0: you know, it's been a bit of a trying time for everyone here, but we managed to get through, and yeah, here we go. It's my first Nürburgring 24 hours in a GT3 car.
1: And?
0: Well, I'll let you know about it later.
1: Have you driven the GT3 around here yet?
0: 2 laps.
1: Excellent. That's all you need, mate. You sorted now then, Nord?
0: Yeah, no, not really. Yeah, but...
1: Good, I'm pleased you said that.
0: Thank you, yeah. It's, it's a challenge. It's just, everything's just so different, you know. And I know that, you know, that sort of doesn't make sense, but every time you go up to a next speed category of car, everything changes around here, you know. Things that were flat aren't anymore, things that weren't flat are now, and you know, it just, the whole thing changes, you know. All your turning points are different. It's a challenge, but hey, that's why we love it.
1: That is why we love it.
0: And hopefully, you know, we can have a good run. We've got some great teammates with me in the Lion Speed Porsche, and yeah, just go and have some fun.
1: Patrick Colb and the team know their way around here. You're in good hands. We've known them a very long time. Do you have to recalibrate the brain here? We have to in the commentary box, because the times and the lap we saw much longer and different. I mean, even it's twice as long as Le Mans, for example.
0: Yeah, absolutely, John. You know, you have to. It does take a couple of laps just to get your head back into it. There's so many rises, compressions, things that, you know, put the body through, you know, feelings that it doesn't normally go through here, you know. So it's definitely going to be a bit of a challenge. But yeah, I've never driven the Nordschleife in the rain, so
1: it's just the same, only slightly slower, mate.
0: Yeah, and probably a lot more slippier. But
1: yeah, you just got to feel for the grip, mate. This is where you bring out your inner rally driver, because that's what's much more like a rally stage than it is a track, because it's so different lap to lap, isn't it?
0: At the end of the day, over 50% of my British touring car wins have been in the rain, so I'd like to think I'm pretty good with the rain when it comes.
1: Right, well, getting out of the rain, and best to Kyle and to you and to Patrick for the race. You're listening to Midweek Motorsport. It is episode 18 of series 21. While I dash back to the booth for the rest of the programme, I'm going to take you back a week or so to a little interview that I recorded with James Barclay from McLaren. He's the man who's heading up the McLaren hypercar programme. And back into last year, I think it was, when we first talked to him when he was in post, he told us then that they were targeting for May to get that car on its wheels and running. That's exactly what happened. So when I spoke to him at Spa-Francorchamps last weekend, I asked him how the project was going.
2: It's been an incredible time. A team have worked so hard to get to the point where we had our rollout. The first time we turned wheels on track was at the start of this week, 4th of May, as planned, winding the clock back. Over a year ahead of that, we planned the rollout on the 4th of May. And so to achieve that is a huge achievement in its own right. You know, all the delivery of the parts on time to spec is a critical one. So really proud of everyone to achieve that. It was really a proud moment for us all to see the car turn wheels for the first time. I've got the film on my phone here, and as it pulled away on EV power and then fired up the internal combustion engine and left the pit lane, that was a really special time for all of us and a day we will remember. A really positive rollout for the car as well. And that's the precursor, getting ourselves ready for our first full track test, and then a big program ahead this year in 26, getting ready for 27. So a long road ahead, John, is the truth, but importantly, we've had a successful rollout, and we know those can be difficult, but it went really well, not just with the car, but also how the team gelling together for the first time, us bringing the group together. It was a really key milestone.
1: I didn't realize you were also much big Star Wars fans, but May the 4th was with you in that case.
2: Yeah, it's we had the laugh internally on that one. Exactly.
1: All right, so that was a rollout. You can't be hanging around. You can't rest on your laurels. There was some lovely footage that you cut together as well, which the car was going at speed, which you must be delighted about. You can't take too much from that. You've got to get into your testing and proving phases, because this car has to be finalised and homologated in next to no time.
2: Yeah, I mean, it comes at you thick and fast, as you say. But yeah, we were straight up to 100% power on our rollout, which is good. It's a long road ahead, though. We haven't put the car through its paces properly yet. We haven't done our endurance tests yet. So there's the best way to describe it. I described it earlier as we're at base camp, right? It takes a lot to get to base camp. You have to have a lot of preparation. Mm-hmm. You have to bring a lot of things together. It's quite hard work getting to base camp, but the hard work is really ahead as we try and reach the summit. And that's got to be the goal over the next, course of 26 into 27.
1: another driver announced as well, a driver with pedigree, a driver with a championship behind him in this category. Why was Laurens Vanthoor top of your list, or second top of your list at least, in terms of the ones that have been announced?
2: I think you said it all there, John, right? 2024 World Endurance Championship Drivers' Champion. That's a huge amount of not just one accolade. He's had an incredible career in sports car racing so far. Laurens has a wealth of experience and pace, and watching him at Le Mans last year, that car, that crew did a great job, and you know, Laurens is part of that lineup. And so we look at everything he brings to the mix, that experience, that pace, that consistency. His car is normally making progress when he's in it, and that's important. So, and also, quite frankly, he was really motivated to join us. You know, he absolutely wants to be racing in the World Endurance Championship. He wants to be racing at Le Mans. He wants to be a McLaren driver. And that was, I saw that in his eyes, and that meant a lot to us as well. And also, fair play to Porsche. And, you know, we know them very well. We respect each other a lot. The two organizations, you know, we have a lot of past racing experience together, myself particularly with the Porsche guys in other championships, and they've been very good to say to their drivers, listen, we know that's a dream of yours, we're not going to stand in your way, and we enable you to come and do that.
1: Because it is an odd situation, because he's going to continue in the IMSA championship, Laurens Vanthoor is going to continue in the IMSA championship in the long races, and effectively still work for you and help develop the car. Do you foresee any issues?
2: Yeah, I mean, obviously this year, firstly, he joins us in our test program where it doesn't clash with IMSA, allowed him to focus on his Porsche Penske program, so that's clear. But obviously our test program can work around quite a bit of that. And then for 27, you know, of course the priority is the World Endurance Championship and his role with us here at McLaren.
1: Who did the rollout? Who did the majority of the work in the rollout?
2: Yeah, so we had Mikkel Jensen, of course, joined us for rollout. It's great to see Mikkel in the car. You know, he's obviously been itching to get into it for some time now since we announced, and it was great to, and he even said in some content he did, it was a real privilege to turn wheels for the first time and take that responsibility. And already he was, you know, providing great feedback, you know, just a fantastic to see him working with the team so well straight off the bat. And then we had Grégoire Saucy as well, was at their rollout with us. Obviously, he's on our McLaren driver development program. He was racing with United Autosports last year in the McLaren in LMGT3. Mm-hmm. So someone who's been close to us for some time now, and also great to see one of our younger generation joining us for rollout as well.
1: Do we read anything into that, or is that just part of his development? And I suppose the question that everybody's now screaming at whatever device that they're listening to this on right now, when do we hear about the rest of the drivers? Are you going to drip feed those into us just to tease us all the way through 2026?
2: Well, I mean, I think just on the second point there, the reality is drivers have contracts. No one's sitting around doing nothing. And the reality is you have to respect their current contracts where they are. So in time when we can, especially we've said openly for a long time, we are having a first focus on experienced hypercar drivers. And in many cases, there's a time and a place to announce them. And it's not just us that is controlling that. So that's the first point. And then also we have a bit of time, John. We don't have to make a decision on everybody yet. But we have more drivers already secure and announced when we can. And then in the future, we haven't made all the decisions yet. So there's some options still open to us, and this year is our year to choose that. And having drivers like Grégoire, Richard Bishaw, and Ben Hanley join us to support our test program, we need drivers with experience, with pace, and with great feedback to support our test program. And we have time to make the decision. But it's great to have those drivers supporting us, and I know they're very much appreciating the opportunity to be with us and working with us this year.
1: Do I take from that, and no names, no pack drill, so I'm not trying to trip you up at all. I think you know me better than that. But you have clearly identified some drivers who will become McLaren drivers, but you talk there, and I'm pleased to hear you say that, about respect, because they may well be with someone else, either in this paddock or in another paddock, doing something else. But you have clearly identified and got some agreement from other drivers that they will join you.
2: As you can imagine, contracts are always like it's like a complicated map, right? And you have to kind of chart that course carefully. It's not done overnight. So as you can imagine, for my first day in role, one of the most important things has been identifying our driver lineup. So we have a course charted, and it's just about reaching those points, making those announcements at the right time.
1: Right. I know you've got to dash to another interview, so thank you for this time. Very quickly, the work starts here. Some decisions have had to be made in terms of the technical engineering. Are there anything Are there any big decisions left now that you've got to make? Or is this kind of fine-tuning and proving things in the real world before homologation, before you set the specification of the car?
2: Yeah, it's quite a complex kind of map of activity right now, but fundamentally the hard points are largely there, I would say. We've tooled the car, you've seen the bodywork's been produced to go testing, so we've gone up from CFD to wind tunnel on the aero side. Now we track, test and validate that. If it correlates and we're in a great place, fantastic. If we need to go back to the drawing board in some areas, we have time to do that. When it comes to the engine, we're developing our own engine, so all new engine, not something which has been used before with Alitechnica Motori, and that's an engine which is going to be developed through the course of our test program. We have a plan. Again, as long as we reach those milestones from a reliability and a performance and efficiency point of view, then we'll be happy. But it is a development process we're in now. We want to validate parts and get them locked in, but the truth is, if we discover things where we see we want to improve performance or we see an opportunity for more performance, we'll grab that until we homologate.
1: You've got to be prepared to pivot if you have to. James, absolute pleasure. Thank you.
2: Thanks, John. Much appreciated.
3: Nick Damon is with me, not physically, but
4: no,
3: virtually.
4: I'm virtually with you. Yes, almost there.
3: We haven't actually introduced you properly yet. So, good evening, Nick Damon.
4: Good evening, everybody. Good evening, Tim. Good evening, John. Good evening, the team over in the Nürburgring. I'd like to point out it's been raining here as well.
5: It's not as cold as it is here.
3: No. Let's talk about bikes, because we've had some at the weekend.
4: We certainly did. We had the Le Mans, the Grand Prix of France at Le Mans, which is probably the best attended race of the year now in the MotoGP calendar. And a packed crowd saw a pretty impressive weekend of action, including another massive accident for Marc Marquez, which meant he's off to have some operations. Well, actually, he's had some operations already. He's already been, had two things worked on.
3: Okay.
4: One of which is his foot, which is what he injured in this massive high side he had in the sprint race. And the other thing is what he thinks has been preventing him from performing for the rest of this, for the whole of this season so far, from a previous injury, which an operation when they decided to stabilize his dislocated shoulder. And I've had that done, but obviously not quite as extreme as he had. They put some screws in to stabilize the ligament and the upper arm. And probably one of those screws has worked its way loose during all the other accidents he's had and has been tickling on a nerve and making it very difficult to do things, whilst he's been riding, and he thinks that's the problem he's been having in being consistent. And they have taken that screw out, or worked on that screw at the same time as cutting him open for his foot he did at the weekend, and he's definitely missing one race and possibly two.
5: The radial nerve, and it must have been agony. Apparently it doesn't hurt him when he's on a motocross bike, only when he's in position for a MotoGP bike.
3: Must be the way he leans.
5: I can't.
4: It's bendy.
3: So we have... because of that, Marco Bezzecchi, just a point clear at the top of the table, Nick.
4: Well, yeah, I mean, it was a you know, Aprilia have carried on their good form. I mean, without Marquez, who's been obviously out of form, we think now because of his shoulder injury, there's not been a great deal of extra performance from Bagnaia, who's supposed to be the leader at Ducati, and that's now been left to Alex Marquez had a pretty bad year as well, keeps falling off, not particularly quick either on the 26 Ducati. But Fabio Di Giannantonio has been the mainstay of the Ducati push, but that's been completely overwhelmed by the comeback of Aprilia, initially led by Marco Bezzecchi. And now every single session, every single race, our 2024 world champion, Jorge Martin, is showing his class. And he's a double win, despite lowly grid positions over the weekend. And it does now look like, you know, he's coming back into it. And he has to be the favourite, John.
3: And the KTM of Pedro Acosta isn't having a terrible season.
4: No, but they have managed to win. And that's the thing. I think that, you know, the KTM obviously are, you know, mired in all sorts of other problems and financial to try and get out of, and it's uncertainty is the only thing they have at the moment. The only certainty at KTM is the uncertainty. And they, and so Pedro hasn't won a race yet. He's still, you know, he's way more competitive than the rest of the KTM riders. But of course the hot rumor, in fact, the hot fact, if they actually ever get round to, signing the agreement with the Liberty, so they can actually announce this, is that Acosta, of course, has already gone to Ducati for next year. So, you know, they're looking at who they can sign. It's going to be a huge number of changes. It's going to be massive changes in the rider lineups next year. It's going to be, you know, it's literally going to be all change of crew, for the races. Very few people staying with the same team.
3: two riders are going to make their MotoGP comebacks this weekend in Catalunya. Tell us about those.
4: Oh, I didn't know that, because I know that the thing Ducati decided not to replace Marquez. So I don't know. So who is it? I'm going to guess. Danny Pedrosa's coming back for one.
3: We have a fifth Yamaha, and that's going to be in the hands of Augusto Fernandez.
4: Okay.
3: And we have the return of Maverick Viñales.
4: Oh, right. He's coming back from injury rather than coming back from somewhere else entirely.
3: It wasn't so much injury. It was a damaged screw.
4: Again, another damaged screw. So yes. They need to. It's interesting, isn't it? Because obviously, most times when you get metalwork stuck inside you as a normal person, they let it all mend, and then they take the metalwork out again. But it seems that MotoGP riders kind of eschew the removal of the metal at this point, because that obviously would take them another few months to get over the removal operations. They just leave it in there. It moves around a bit. I don't know. But most of these people, normal people, just get taken back out again, don't they? You go in, the bone builds around the various bobs and take the screws out again.
3: Did we have World Superbikes as well?
4: No, we've got it this weekend.
3: What's going to happen in World Superbikes this weekend then?
4: Nicola Belega's going to win all three races.
3: Yes.
4: That's a really easy one. That is not Mystic Nick, by the way.
3: Who's not going to be racing? It's Bruno, isn't it, this weekend?
4: Yeah, I think so.
3: Who's not going to be racing there?
4: Miguel Oliveira's, whose injuries have turned out to be much more severe than expected.
3: And who else?
4: Oh, no, I've only got one injured person. Who have you got that's injured as well?
3: Jake Dixon.
4: Oh, has he ran at all this year so far?
3: No. He ran in pre-season, crashed at Phillip Island test.
4: Phillip Island.
3: And has been variously replaced by Yuki Kuni, Johnny Ray. And it's going to be Yuki who serves as substitute again. It's not pronounced Mosht, of course, in the Czech Republic.
4: Oh, yes, they go somewhere else into Czech Republic, yeah, with a very heavy braking to turn one, which used to be the place where Toprak, when he was doing it, was able to make up so much time. But, of course, he's not doing it, so Nicola Belega will easily win all three races.
3: I think that's pretty much all the bike news there is, so we will go back to John, who can tell us what's coming up in the second hour of the show.
6: 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And don't you dare switch off now, because the next hour's going to be even better.
7: Well, in the second hour of tonight's show, food is arriving, so might lose me for a little bit. In the second hour of tonight's show, we will be talking about this race at the weekend, ADAC Ravenor, maybe grab one or two of the guys, see if they've got some predictions. We can tell you who the starter is for the Le Mans 24 Hours. Tim wants to torture us with another pointless game show, this time the German edition. But we'll kick off the second hour of the show tonight with a brand new father. Welcome to Robert Keith Kenneth Mackay, and his dad has rally reports next.
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Welcome to another edition of Rally Report here on Midweek Motorsport with me, Peter Mackay. At the weekend, we saw Rally Portugal hosting the sixth round of the World Rally Championship for 2026. And Rally Portugal is an event that has been part of the very fabric of the World Championship for generations now. And Rally fans, when we think of Portugal, you think back to those crazy videos of the Group B cars flying between seas of people and Colin McRae in the Group A days and into the early World Rally Car days doing exactly the same thing. It's a country that's really rally mad, particularly in the area of Faf, where a lot of the iconic stages are. Luckily, safety-wise, we're in a different era than we were back then, and crowd control is a lot more advanced than it was in those days. But the passion for rallying still remains. And why does Portugal hold such a close place in the heart of not just local rally fans, but around the world as well? Well, it's a rally that just throws up so many curveballs for the crews. If it's full dry, you've got a lot of loose rocks to worry about. If you're running quite far up on the road, it's very, very difficult to win the rally because of the cleaning effect, the loose gravel sweeping away. But it's quite unusual to get a Rally Portugal where there isn't at least a little bit of at least a threat of rain. And sometimes it turns into a full-on monsoon. And when it gets wet at Rally Portugal, it gets so slimy and greasy and slippy that it can throw the whole rally up into a new dimension. And this was a Rally Portugal that was very much in that mould. This was another thriller in the World Rally Championship. After a couple of events on tarmac in Croatia and Gran Canaria, it was a return to gravel for the World Rally Championship, and probably the first pure test, in fact, definitely the first pure test of gravel pace. Yes, Kenya is a loose surface event, but not traditional in any sense at all. So Portugal was one where we're really going to get an idea of what the order of things were. And the good thing is, for neutral fans of the sport, Hyundai were much, much closer to the front-running pace of Toyota. Toyota have had a pretty dominant start to the season, particularly on sealed surface. But on loose surface, we wondered if Hyundai would strike back, and that is exactly what they did at Rally Portugal. Much, much closer to the front of the field. And the itinerary this year for Rally Portugal was a proper marathon, starting on Thursday and going all the way through to Sunday, with 23 stages in total. The overall kilometres not overly different, but the number of stages really kept the crews on their toes, and also the teams as well, trying to get that tyre choice right. It kicked off on Thursday with three stages, and it was super, super tight on Thursday afternoon, with Adrian Formeau winning stage one, Oliver Solberg winning stage two, and Sebastian Ogier winning stage three, with Oliver Solberg leading narrowly going into Thursday evening. On Friday morning, the fourth stage of the rally got its fourth different stage winner, with Sami Pajari taking the honours, who then doubled up those honours after stage five. But it was not a Toyota that was leading going into the fifth stage of the rally. No, no, no. It was the Hyundai of Adrian Formeau. Ever since the Frenchman has signed for the Hyundai World Rally Team after serving his apprenticeship at M-Sport Ford, he has proven time and time again that he has absolutely all of the speed to justify his position as a works WRC driver. But he's in a team with a pretty competitive bunch, and the very next stage, the elder statesman of the Hyundai World Rally Team, not an old driver by any stretch, but Thierry Neuville has been part of the Hyundai fold for nearly 15 years, and after an agonising loss of a win on the final stage in Croatia and a brutally difficult rally as Las Canarias, he was determined to strike back. And on the final stage of the loop on Friday morning, that's exactly what he did. Thierry Neuville joined the party with his own stage win. So you've got five stage winners in the opening six stages. How good is that? How exciting is that to follow?
So come Friday's service, Adrian Formeau, he's leading by 7.7 seconds from Sami Pyry, just 8 seconds from Sebastian Ogier, and just 8.2 from Thierry Neuville. Perfectly poised for a Friday afternoon of it being wide open and battling away. Well, maybe, but the one person you can never, ever underestimate and do so at your peril is 9-time World Rally Champion Sebastian Ogier. And come Friday afternoon, after just bedding himself in, classic Sebastian Ogier, 3 out of 4 stage wins to take him into the lead of the rally going into the Friday night halt by just 3.7 over Thierry Neuville and 15.2 over Sami Pyry. That afternoon performance from Sebastian Ogier is why he is so difficult to beat over a rally distance. He might maybe get off to a more steady start, but he is so good at that second pass when the pace notes have been confirmed and he feels like he can push. And even following on the onboards, if you have a Rally TV subscription, you can watch every onboard of every stage of all the top drivers. Pick a stage that hasn't been run before, watch Sebastian Ogier's onboard from the first pass, and then watch the second pass, and you will see two very different performances. And that is where he's able to do, to just notch the pace up to a level that very, very few have been able to match over the years. But going into Saturday morning, pace was only one part of the mix, because the weather was starting to come in. On Saturday morning, all the meteo crews knew that there was going to be rain coming in. The matter was when. Now, with the new tyre regulations, with the Hankook tyres in the WRC, you have two choices of tyre, a soft or a hard. The hard only really works in warm, dry conditions, generally. The soft is what you would need for the wet. So everyone had to go on soft tyres knowing that the rain was coming. But as the Saturday morning loop progressed, the rain never seemed to appear, and then tyre management came into it, because if you go too hard on the dry on the soft tyre, you run the risk of using up its performance too quickly. But two main things shift the dynamic in a different direction just before service on Saturday morning. First of all was poor old Adrian Formeau, a puncture on stage 8. That was so frustrating, because he had been up in the lead of the rally at that early point of the day, and really, really frustrating to get that. And he faced a rally of fight back from then on. But on the last stage of the loop, it was where Oliver Solberg showed his true genius and why he is undoubtedly a driver who could dominate the sport over the next decade. Because when the rain came down, Solberg absolutely shone. Now, Oliver Solberg went into Saturday morning trailing the lead by 16.4 seconds. By lunchtime, he was leading from Ogier by half a second. Amazing. But then, Saturday afternoon, down comes the rain. And again, Sebastian Ogier, don't know what it is about afternoons, Ogier's afternoon delight, well, it was another afternoon for him, because in stage 17 on Arganil, over 10 seconds he took out of the entire field. And by the end of the day, Sebastian Ogier had built a lead of 21.9 seconds. Kind of like you're in a sparring match with a heavyweight boxer and you think, oh, we're doing quite well, we're landing a few hits, and then bang. That's where Sebastian Ogier is so good. When things get tricky and the grip goes down, he's just able again to find another gear. And that's exactly what he did going into Saturday night, leading by 21.9 seconds from Neuville and 25.8 from Sami Pyry, who was looking like he was in position to score a fifth WRC podium in a row. So come Sunday, they've already had 19 stages by this point, just 4 to go and probably the two classic stages in all of Portugal, Vieira do Minho and Pfaff. Pfaff is the one with the massive jump, and Vieira do Minho is the one with the boulders the size of a bus. Two brilliant stages and a great way to sort out
the rally. And on the first stage of the day, Thierry Neuville woke up determined to try and get that win that he so agonisingly lost in Croatia, and took 7.6 seconds out of Ogier on that first pass of Vieira Dominio. But then, on the first pass of the FAF stage, the weather came down again. So much so that Robert Verwes, in a Rally 2 car, won the stage overall from Josh McAleen in the M Sport Ford Puma. At that point, though, in amongst all of that, Sebastien Ogier was able to get 7.3 seconds back again and lead in by 17.3 seconds going into the second pass of Vieira Dominio. But then, on the penultimate stage, that is where it all went wrong for the nine-time world champion. A puncture out of absolutely nowhere. A lot of, I say nowhere, loose rocks on the road, it can happen, but Sebastien Ogier had it all under control, ready to score yet another win in Portugal, and yet it just wasn't to be his day. But unfortunately, the despair for Toyota continued, because Sami Pyry, a puncture for him as well, taking him out of a podium and not getting five in a row, which would have been hugely useful to his championship campaign. So that then meant that all of a sudden Thierry Neuville went into the final stage with 15 seconds of a lead, which of course he hung on to, but to win the rally in emphatic fashion, a win that means so much for his personal momentum after a difficult season and a half since he won the world title in 2024. A huge boost of motivation and joy and reward for the Hyundai World Rally Team, who are working so hard to try and turn their fortunes around. And that silverware means a lot more than just the metal that it's made from. This is huge for Neuville, for Hyundai, but also for the competitive atmosphere of the World Rally Championship, and to prove that, under certain circumstances, the might of Toyota's armada of superstars can be beaten. Speaking of those superstars, Oliver Solberg steadied the ship very, very well this weekend, coming home in second place, recovering from a couple of unlucky punctures to get some good points on the board and vault himself back into championship contention after really three difficult rallies for the young Swede. And Elvin Evans, I've hardly mentioned him in this Midweek Motorsport Rally Report, because Elvin did what Elvin does best. He started at the very front of the road. He's getting way better at that. He's very, very strong now, starting at the front of the road, comparatively to where he was last year. That bodes very, very well when we go to Greece and on to the rest of the season, all on gravel. If he's going to be leading the championship, you've got to be good first on the road. So that is exactly what he did, coming home in third place and picking up some good points from Super Sunday and from the Wolf Power Stage as well. So where does that leave us then in the World Rally Championship, heading to Japan in just a couple of weeks' time? Well, it leaves Elvin Evans leading the championship by 12 points from Takemoto Katsuta, who had a relatively quiet start to Portugal, managed to keep himself out of trouble though, and came home with 12 points and keeps himself well and truly in at the championship fight. Oliver Solberg, with that score of 24 points, he gets himself up into third position on 92. Still quite a way behind Elvin Evans, but it seems to have red-hot pace on both surfaces. Adrian Formeau, he's the first of the Hyundais in fourth place after a good result for him. Could have been a lot better without that puncture on stage 8. And then rounding out the top five, Sami Pyry with 78 points, trailing Elvin Evans, the leader, by on 123. So, an absolute classic of Rally Portugal. If you get the chance to catch up on the stages on Rally TV, I urge you to do so, particularly the Sunday afternoon stages where it got absolutely crazy. If you're in the UK, you can watch all of the World Rally Championship on TNT Sport, or wherever you are in the world, on Rally TV. You can watch all of the World Rally Championship and European Rally Championship as well, which returns to Sweden
next week on a lot of the same stages that used to be used on Rally Sweden for near Karlstad, but run on pure gravel. It's like a gravel Grand Prix, high speed and a huge entry list, which was announced today. I'll be there at the stop line and we'll be reporting back from there, along with Rally Japan. I'm heading out east to Rally Japan, where we have our final tarmac rally of the year for WRC. It's a great time to be a rally fan. Make sure you're following along. We're here on Midweek Motorsport Rally Report. See you next time.

0: Well, let's now do some Formula One news. But
1: hooray! Oh no, hang on.
0: But instead of going first to Nick Damon, I'm going to go first to John Hindhoff.
2: Oh, really?
0: Yes.
2: Okay, why?
0: What is Silverstone borrowing from the Stadium of Light?
2: Ooh, that's interesting. Are they borrowing the black cat that we took down to put up a black dog for Mental Health Awareness Week?
0: No cats here. Groundsman's very particular about not letting cats onto the circuit.
2: Very good point, very good point. Are they borrowing the light stuff that they run across the grass to give something, to get something greener?
0: No. Nope.
2: Borrowing that? Granite Xhaka? Not sure what he would do. What else could they be borrowing? Have we got some kind of big squeegee that they need? Or is it a person that
0: It's a concept.
2: It's a concept. The classroom, we used to have a couple of teachers at the Stadium of Light. Academy of Light.
0: Not Academy. No, it is connectivity. Because Silverstone is installing its own permanent 5G network.
2: And are you saying they've got that idea from the Stadium of Light? Because I can never get any connectivity signal. When I...
0: Well, this is obviously not good then, because it's being installed by a company called Boldin Networks. So it's completely network agnostic. And it's based on the company's distributed antenna system, which you see at the Stadium of Light. And will provide fans, race teams and broadcasters with seamless connectivity all year round.
2: So is that Boldin, did you say? B-O-L-D-Y-N. I-N? Y-N, okay.
0: Yes.
2: Not Boldon, which is a place near the Sunderland. So is this some kind of flashy sort of mesh, Wi-Fi mesh type of thing?
0: Except 5G. So there'll be 25 access points around the circuit with 57 high capacity sectors and 87 DAS zones, which will ensure reliable connectivity even during peak attendance. The 5G network will also combine the latest multi-beam antenna technology within the DAS architecture to support all commercial mobile bands across all UK mobile network operators in a 2x2 MIMO configuration.
1: Oh, I love a 2x2 MIMO configuration. Yeah. The only thing I would say is that's all lovely, but at some point it has to hit the network and the internet. So who is connecting to that lovely mesh? Because that's your pinch point.
0: Well,
1: you may have 1,000 people connected, and they're all, I've got a connection, lovely, but if you've got nothing to go down, because your pipe's full of other stuff.
0: Yes, I know that Silverstone has a very, very thick pipe from certain
2: Indian... Wide was the word you were looking for.
0: Realistically,
1: the pipe only needs to be about a centimetre round, because it only needs to have about four fibres down it to get unlimited amounts of bandwidth, if there's bandwidth at the other end.
0: Yes.
2: This is a part, gentlemen, of a massive infrastructure project that's going on at the Stadium of Light that potentially, I think...
0: will allow you to make a phone call there.
2: Well, no, phone calls are always fine. I've never had a problem with phone calls. No, but they're going to put the top level on all the way around, which will take us to 87,500 capacity. There's some plans for more development around the ground as well, around the vicinity of the ground. So it's all obviously predicated on us staying in the Premiership, which we've already sorted out. And potentially, I mean, Europe is still in our own hands. Europe is still in our own hands. If we win our last two games against Chelsea and Everton and Chelsea, actually, then we would go above them in the Premiership, and then it's down to how far the European places go.
0: We might get Chelsea very keen to win both of their remaining games, though, and get European football for themselves.
1: I think Chelsea been very keen to win their last seven games as well, but that hasn't worked.
0: That hasn't happened for them. No, they did get
2: No team in the Premiership this year has taken 6 points from Sunderland. And we can say that now, even with those two games to go, because we beat Chelsea and we drew with Everton. So no team has taken 6 points from Sunderland this year. Now, we've gone off track, guys.
0: We have. The CEO of Baldwin Networks UK and Ireland, Brendan O'Reilly, said Baldwin is very proud to be supporting this iconic venue with connectivity infrastructure. It's built to match its world-famous reputation. Presumably that's a quote that could apply to both the Stadium of Light and Silverstone.
2: Yes, indeed. Anyway.
0: So for a Silverstone-specific quote, let's go to Stuart Pringle, who said, This new network delivers the performance and resilience we need to allow us to share information in unforgettable, iconic moments.

0: do that.
1: Oh, okay. Well, first of all, congratulations to BMW, first and second, Andreas Roos, BMW M Sport, Vincent Voss, WRT. It's been coming for a while. They got it done. Great race. Johnny and Bruce did great work. I thoroughly enjoyed listening to them and chipping in here and there. It was a great atmosphere in the press room where I was with all the Italians again. The other thing is how poignant was it that BMW, sorry, they're setting up for dinner here, or resetting for dinner. How poignant is it that the that win, the first in the WEC for BMW in the top class, came at Spa, which is a scene of so many BMW victories, and the week after Alex Zanardi died as well, and the cars were carrying Grazie Alex decals on the cars that week. Very, very emotional, and a huge party on Saturday night from those guys. And well done to McLaren, who also had their first win in WEC. They won the GT Le Mans category, Le Mans GT3 category as well. Great racing in both, and it sets it up nicely for Le Mans, which is the next one, which of course we'll have coverage for. And speaking of Le Mans, we now know the identity
0: of all the drivers.
1: Well, all the drivers, and just a little bit earlier on today, the identity of the celebrity who will be waving the flag to start the race, the tricolour, on Saturday afternoon at 3 o'clock. And it is a legend of French sport. Do you know who this is, Nick?
2: No idea. I guess it's Zinedine Zidane.
1: No, no. A legend of French sport who isn't French.
0: Oh, Jackie X.
1: No, but it's the world's greatest endurance race, and the person concerned has the most wins in it in stages. There's the giveaway.
2: Oh, it's Isle of Man guy.
1: It is the Manx missile himself. It is absolutely right. Mark Cavendish will be waving the flag. He's a massive car fan. I did Top Gear Live with him a few years ago on the indoor, when we did the indoor stuff with Top Gear Live. And he was one of our stars in reasonably priced car, and he was good. So I think he'll enjoy that. We'll try and get him on to Radio Le Mans in the Ford Racing Global Broadcast Centre and get him in for a chat, because he talks very confidently about cars. So I saw that. Have you perused, Tim, the full entry list? Is there anything you want to pull out of that? Any surprises? There was only two or three seats, maybe eight seats, I think.
0: I don't think there's any surprises whatsoever. I think we had two hypercar seats that hadn't previously confirmed, and three in GT. So
1: there was a couple of LMP2s which have been taken up by the sort of people you would expect them to be. If you go on to Sportscar 365, it's all there. And so now we have a full entry list, so you can start making your charts. We can get the spotter's guide ready. You can start doing all your prep. I'm looking at you, Bradley, and you, Snowden, down in the pit lane. You can start doing your Le Mans prep starting now. Because obviously you've memorised the whole 161 car entry for this weekend already. Yeah.
3: Busy this weekend.
1: A bit busy, says Bradley. Snowy put two thumbs up. I think that means he's got two cars that he's now pretty.
3: Two cars. They
1: went thumbs with them. Oh, dear God. Thank goodness there's not many people left in here at this time of night. You listen to Midweek Motorsport. It is Series 21, Episode 18. Tim, where in the wide world of motorsports would you like to take us next?
0: Well, I'll tell you where I'm not going to take you.
1: Right.
0: And that's back into the past.
1: You're not taking me back into the past?
0: No. Because I'm in full agreement here with Juan Pablo Montoya.
2: Okay.
0: Who says, social media traditionalists who continue to demand the return of screaming V8s are romanticising the past, which was boring and like racing in a short test session.
2: But he's not wrong.
0: He's not wrong.
1: People always see the past through rose-tinted glasses.

0: classes, there was some good racing in the past. There were perhaps one or two good races in the past. And in the present, you'll get similar things in all type of motor racing. It's like football. You get some good games, you get some not so good games. You get some interesting passages of play. Sometimes, you know, a nil-nil first half, which is, you know, on paper, looks like nothing, can be one of the most exciting things you've ever watched. And in the second half, you might have two or three goals, and you look at it and go, well, actually, the first half was better. It's very, very difficult to quantify any of these. We're fortunate in our form of racing that we are looking at an age where it seems as though there are more people who can go out there and win. Now, you can say that that's because of the regulations, which it is, and performance balancing and a well-written set of homologation regulations as well. But you know, as people keep reminding me, we're in the entertainment business.
1: And Formula One is no different, of course. Montoya said, people come up to me and say, your time in Formula One was so good. I say, watch one of those races. They're so boring. Even for me driving, it was like a short test session. Older engines may have sounded more dramatic, but louder cars don't make better racing.
2: No, that's absolutely true. But the thing, I think what people would like to see is less complicated engines, less of an engine form. If you could get the, if you had the aerodynamics we have now, combining with the engines and the weight we had 15 years ago, then you have some very good racing. The cars would be nimble, they'd be light, they'd be noisy, they'd be powerful, and they wouldn't be, and they'd be aerodynamic, able to follow each other. So, you know, you put bits together to make the best of both worlds, don't you? Theoretically.
0: Of course you do. Yeah, of course you do.
1: Who has hinted at coming out of retirement?
2: Oh, blimey. Sebastian Vettel.
1: Yeah, no.
2: Okay, it's just a guess.
1: He was around the same year as Sebastian Vettel.
2: Right. Mark Webber.
1: Very close.
2: Mark Webber's very close. Daniel Ricciardo.
1: Daniel Ricciardo is correct.
2: To do what?
1: He said, if I was to do something, maybe one day it would be from a fun aspect rather than chasing a championship aspect. I don't need to hold a trophy in something. I don't need this for myself. I just want something I can enjoy.
2: Seems fair enough. Sounds like the retired person's dream.
1: He said, I want to make sure if I was to ever do something again, it's just joyful. I don't have to prove anything or try to be the best.
2: Seems fair enough.
1: I'm wondering, have we lost John again? No, he's still there. Excellent. In that case, I think it is probably time to play Pointless.
2: Hooray!

0: So round two of Pointless, and this week, as John is in Germany, we are going to do a German version.
1: Wunderbar.
0: It is wunderbar.
2: Yeah.
0: Sehr wunderbar.
1: Explain to the listener what the raison d'etre behind this is and what the whole point of Pointless is, if you will.
0: Well, we're looking really for drivers who scored no points in Formula One.
2: And we're also really, German, I take it.
0: Really that simple. And we're in this week, we're not going just for Germany, but also for Austrians, because they speak German in Austria. So we're looking for German or Austrian drivers who scored no points. You get
2: I can't think of any bad Austrian drivers.
0: Really?
2: Who scored points. Well, Jochen, really? Yeah, Jochen Rindt, Niki Lauda, who scored lots of points.
0: Yes. Keep thinking. Obviously, you can't just pick any driver. They must have actually entered a Grand Prix. John, I think you went first last week, did you? Or last time?
1: I think so.
0: So, Nick, you can go first this time and go for your best shot at a German or Austrian driver.
2: For once, I know I'm right with this one. And that's Marcus Winkelhock. Led the only race he took part in, but he certainly didn't score a point.
0: Marcus Winkelhock did lead that one race in 2007, and as you say, he did not score a point in it. So Nick goes Winkelhock and gets zero. Who are you going to go for, John?
1: I have no clue. I'm going to phone a friend. Joe Bradley. He's sitting next to me. Give me a German or an Austrian driver, F1 driver, who never scored any points.
3: Never scored any points?
1: Yeah.
4: Hans Binder.
3: Helmut Conny.
0: Oh. Which one are you going to go
1: Bruce
0: for?
1: Has thrown Hans Binder?
0: Hans Binder, the Austrian, scored no the points Austrian? In his no 15 points. Race entries 15 in 1976, 77 and 78. So Bruce Jones...
2: I'm not taking on Bruce in this. I'm not playing against Bruce.
0: It sounds like you are now.
2: I'm not playing against Bruce. Well, Nick. We're playing against Bruce. Yeah.
0: Nick, who's your next guess?
2: Well, I got another one. I have another banker on this one, which I know scored no points from one race and is also well known to all of us, and that's André Lotterer.
0: André Lotterer is another who scored 0 points.
2: Can I point out now at this point I'm stuck?
0: You need to start thinking about Austrian.
2: Yeah, but I can't play Bruce.
0: John, Bruce and Joe, who's your second pick?
1: André Lotterer was a good shout. What was your pick there, Bradis, that you said?
3: Helmut Koenig.
0: Helmut Koenig scored no points. Yep.
1: Yeah, very good. I should do this every week. This is much better.
2: Yeah.
0: Get Joe to do it for you, yes.
2: So is it race entries or race starts?
0: As long as they've started one race, it doesn't happen.
2: What if they've sort of started a race illegally?
0: Who are you suggesting?
2: Oh. Kenneth Hayer's dad, Hans Hayer.
0: Hans Hayer does not get onto the list, I'm afraid, no.
2: No, but he did start a race, he wasn't supposed to. He did enter a race.
0: Not the same race.
2: Was the Austrian?
0: Hans Heyer. Actually, I am going to give you a point for Hans Heyer because the reason I couldn't find him was I was looking up at Germany, not West Germany, which of course what
2: okay.
0: Passport.
2: So yes, I know. I'm running out of people I know now.
0: John, Nick, and John, Joe, and Bruce. Your third guest, please.
1: Hans Heyer, very good. That was very good. Somebody who's here this weekend, Volker Wiedler.
0: Volker Wiedler scored no points in Formula One. So that's another pointless answer for you. Nick, final guess.
2: I'm slightly aggrieved by this now, by the way.
0: Yeah, I would be.
2: I don't know for sure. I have no idea if this bloke scored points or not. I know he was relatively unsuccessful quite a long time, and that's Christian Danner.
0: Good call. Christian Danner, yes. He started 36 Formula One races.
2: No, that's not a good sign.
0: And scored no points in any of them.
2: No, neither.
0: So, wow. Nick, you can't lose, but this could still end in a draw. Your final guess, John.
4: I'm plundering my sports car knowledge, and I think a man who led many races but never scored a point was former safety car driver Bernd Schneider.
0: Bernd Schneider.
2: Oh, that's a good call.
0: Had only 9 Formula One race starts, but he scored no points. So we have a tie this week.
2: Both of
0: you on 0.
4: No, I don't. That's fine. Yes, I think morally, I feel a bit like Southampton team.
2: Were you spying on the results? Were you?
4: Yeah. I was spying. Yeah, I had spies out. I had my spies out.
2: Wow.
0: There's a few notable Germans that you...
2: Did Pascal Wehrlein score any points?
0: Pascal Wehrlein scored no points. He was in Formula 1 for about 3 seasons.
4: Joe Winkelhock? Yeah. What about Joe Winkelhock?
0: Winkelhock scored no points. Manfred scored 2, though. Yeah, plenty of high-profile Germans that you could have gone for, but didn't. And Austrians as well. Roland Ratzenberger, Helmut Marko, Hans Stuck.
2: Hans Stuck didn't score any points.
0: One of them didn't. The other one scored 14. You didn't have...
4: Shall we move on?
0: Yes, let's move on. Should we talk about engines?
2: Yes, let's talk about Formula One engines. Well, no, it's not me. There has been a meeting of the various minds post-Miami, and they've come up with a kind of a rather surprising attempt to immediately change things for next year, rather than, despite the fact that a lot of the parts of the cars are already committed, and obviously it takes some work on the engine as well. And they wanted to kind of adjust the mix between combustion engine and electrical power. So currently it's nominally 350, isn't it? Kilowatts. And they want to change it to 400 from the internal combustion engine and 300 from the electric side of things, which obviously will, the idea therefore is you can have less issues with batteries running out and that sort of thing. They also talk about having a slightly larger battery as well, but that might have to wait. Upping the power of the ICE is not a much of a problem, because a 1.6 turbocharged engine, racing engine, producing 460 horsepower is massively under stress. So getting another 80 horsepower out of it is not an issue whatsoever. Obviously, there are issues as far as they've got to test reliability and that sort of stuff, but it's not like you're pushing an envelope of any sort. The only slight issue is the way they're going to do that almost certainly is by increasing the fuel flow. Obviously, getting more power out, you have to put more power in. The power in comes from the fuel. And that could be a problem, because it will require a larger fuel tank. And the fuel tank is something that is defined very early on in the design process, and of course is actually held within the core chassis. And some of the teams, to save money or to allow money to be allocated somewhere else next year in the very stringent cost cap, were looking to carry over their chassis from this year to next year. So that would not be quite so possible. They need to find an extra, probably 10 to 15 litres of fuel. I think they've got 75 litres at the moment, I think it is. I think they need to find another 10, 15, 20 litres of fuel. They might not have the actual capacity within the chassis itself. And much as the concept of going to a 5 megajoule battery rather than a 4 megajoule battery is all well and good, but of course it's you need a bigger space to put it in. Is that space available? And it adds to the weight. So, as they continue to try and find a way of pleasing everybody whilst pleasing nobody in the regulations, that's where they're at the moment in a much earlier than expected, move to take away this 50-50, which is hamstrung everything, and now move to 60-40, and I'm sure in future years move to 70-30 and eventually just give up all this electricity entirely.
0: Any other Formula One news that we need to talk about?
2: No, it's the middle of 3 weeks of not happening. So we've had the week of after the Miami Grand Prix, and next week is the week before the Montreal Grand Prix, and this is the week when things get made up mainly. So if you see things saying Lewis Hamilton is going to retire, that's made up. Not saying he's not going to retire, but any sort of announcement now is completely made up.
0: Excellent. Let's talk about IndyCar and a win for McLaren at Indianapolis at the weekend, their first in half a century. Good, I'm glad you all watched that.
2: I was waiting for John, that was all. I did watch it, Christian Lundgaard won it, didn't he? I mean, Alex Palou was unlucky with the timing of the yellow flag, because he was romping away at the start, and the yellow flag came out exactly the wrong time for him on his first pit stop. But he never really managed to get... Interestingly, I thought that once he actually got mired in the pack, he never really made the sort of... If you look at the progress he's making, he's in free air. He never made that same progress for the pack that he even... He had two-thirds of the race left, he could have got several positions more. Was he fifth? Was he sixth in the end, Alex? It was a bit of a surprising lack of moving forward, but showing that much as with most motor racing, track position is key.
0: Yes. The big talking point of the race... involved Alex Rossi, though. And I remember many years ago, probably 20 years ago, being at a race meeting where in the circuit PA box, they had a visit from Nigel Mansell. And the circuit commentator said to Nigel, "Oh, it looks like the safety car's coming out. Why is that?" And Nigel said, "For safety reasons." And of course, that is exactly why a safety car should come out. If a safety car doesn't come out when it should come out because they don't want to disrupt people's pit strategy, that's not for safety reasons. That's for commercial reasons.
2: Yes.
0: IndyCar, on Tuesday, in fact, has announced a change to its operating processes and procedures following the review of what happened on Saturday at Indianapolis, and have decided that if they need to bring out the safety car or escalate to a full course yellow, they will do that without waiting for people to make pit stops first.
2: It does seem like a no-brainer, really.
0: Yes. So IndyCar will no longer take into consideration pit windows or the running order of cars on track before deploying a full course yellow. Initiation of a full course yellow will be based primarily on driver status, vehicle position and condition, the location and readiness of safety personnel, recovery access, and the speed differential between affected cars and approaching traffic. Raj Nair, who is chairman of the Independent Officiating Board, said the lap 21 incident on Saturday made clear there needs to be a cleaner standard for how race control moves from local yellow to full course yellow. IndyCar officiating has made this change of approach to ensure that the only inputs to the full course yellow escalation are safety ones. And IndyCar President J. Douglas Bowles added, "The most important job in race control is to ensure the safety of our drivers. Saturday highlighted that we must not waver from that central mission, and aligning everyone on that philosophy is crucial." That is the change to the rules in IndyCar, what will presumably now be known as the Alex Rossi rule. And IndyCar is testing again this week,
2: all the time,
0: ahead of the Indy 500, the 110th running, takes place on Sunday, May the 24th. There have been a few announcements about this year's Indy 500, including who will be singing America the Beautiful in the pre-race ceremony.
2: Oh, tell me, I can't wait to find out.
0: It's Ephraim Owens.
2: I have absolutely no idea who that is.
0: He was a contestant on The Voice a few years ago, He is from Indiana.
2: Is he a country singer or a rock singer or? So he's not seen. So he's not seen the national anthem.
0: He did. He did pick John Legend as his coach. And all four chairs turned.
2: Apparently, that was quite. Apparently, he was lucky to get John Legend because Chelsea wanted him as well.
0: And the testing so far has been led by Alex Pillow. Not surprising, really.
2: No. It's a bit the Alex Pillow show at the moment, isn't it, really?
0: Marcus Armstrong was second fastest. Connor Daly third.
2: This is actually a single lap pace, isn't it? It's not a four lap pace even.
0: Correct, yes. So that's our IndyCar news. NASCAR is off to Dover this weekend.
2: Obviously not Dover in Kent.
0: No. This is Dover Downs, Delaware, 1 mile concrete oval for the All-Star race.
2: Really?
0: Yes.
2: That was at Charlotte?
0: No, it's at Dover now.
2: Okay.
0: And there's a prize fund of $3,093,000. The other Indianapolis story I forgot to tell you was that they've sold out of grandstand seating for the Indy 500 this year.
2: Wow.
0: And pit and garage passes are also sold out. So the only tickets left are a very small number of Green Flag Club and Performance Centre hospitality tickets. So, a big full Indy 500 this year. A couple of hours ago, well, actually now nearly 12 hours ago, we had some information about next year's Maguire's Bathurst 12-hour race.
4: Yes.
0: First of all, we have dates for it. Which are the 11th, 12th, 13th and 14th of February. But hang on, you say, that's 4 days, not three.
2: Hang on, hang on, that's 4 days, not three, Tim.
0: That's right, because...
4: that's right.
0: In its new mid-February Valentine's slot, they are changing it from a three-day event to a four-day event.
4: It has been a 4 day event in the past.
0: Yes.
4: Before COVID, I think 1 year, maybe 19 or 18, it went to 4 days. And then obviously it cut back.
0: And we've lost John again.
2: Cut out even.
0: Yes. So 4 days of Bathurst. McGuire's has confirmed that it's extending its partnership. For another year until 2027 added on to that partnership.
4: And we're back as well.
0: Welcome back.
4: I mean we're back at...
0: Oh, you're back there, back yeah. Logos. And...
4: Rochelle is still part of it.
0: The Tractor Town experience is going to be revamped to make that bigger as well.
4: Cool, really? It was mega this year. I've never seen anything like it this year. Go to the archive and have a listen. I went down in the Ford Cortina, the 1600 GT 500. Absolutely mega, mega piece of kit. Thank you, Brad. From the.
0: I think we've lost him again.
2: Guys, you're getting little snippets, aren't we? You're like 45 seconds of John and then a bit of a break.
0: Oh, no,
2: kitchen's back. He's back again.
4: Sorry about that. I don't know what to do with their Wi-Fi here. My apologies. My apologies. They are trying to close down for the night, in fairness. Look at the time. Look at the time.
0: Yeah. You really shouldn't be keeping them up.
4: Indeed. Indeed. They've had a long day of service. And so I'm... That's fine. Where do you want to go to next, Tim?
0: I think we should do some sports car news.
4: Okay. Fire away.
0: The Lamborghini Super Trofeo is moving to the Temerario.
2: Yes.
4: Yes, next year. Yeah.
0: Next year. And the new car has been on public display. It was at Imola last weekend. And nice. Marco Mappelli got to do some laps in it.
5: Lovely.
0: The current Huracan Super Trofeo Evo 2 has been in use for 5 years. 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
5: Very good.
0: And if you want to buy one, it's 295,000 euro plus VAT.
5: How much?
0: 295,000 euro plus VAT.
5: Plus local taxes, yes.
0: Yes. And in the US, that's $399,000 plus taxes.
5: It's a very, very fast car.
0: Very nice car. The one that Mappelli drove at Imola was in that rather fetching green colour.
2: Hmm. I see green, isn't it?
5: Yes.
0: Which Australian is going to make his IMSA debut in Detroit?
5: Chas Moffat.
0: Chas Mostert is correct.
5: Chas Mostert.
0: He's joining Aaron Tielitz in a Vassar Sullivan GTD Pro entry. Lexus RCF GT3.
2: Sorry, hasn't he done some of the endurance race before?
0: He's done endurance racing, but he hasn't
5: done... He's done the Spa 24.
0: WeatherTech Sports Car Championship.
2: Didn't he?
5: Yeah, he's
0: no.
5: No.
2: Are you sure?
5: Has he not done a Daytona?
2: I think he's done a T. I'm sure he's done a Daytona.
0: Yes, you're
2: right. I remember Daytona this year.
0: So
2: yeah, I remember Shay interviewing him in the past because she knew him from Bathurst.
0: What is his... it's his debut in a Lexus. Not his debut in IMSA. Oh, that's a very confusingly written press release.
2: First one or the last one?
5: And why is he driving a Lexus, Nick?
2: Because he wants to drive a Toyota?
5: No, he does drive a Toyota. He drives the number one Toyota GR Super for Walkinshaw TWG Racing in
2: Supercars. I was going one ahead and saying perhaps he wants to drive a Toyota in WEC. So. Ooh, okay.
0: I'll tell you which Toyota he won't want to drive.
5: Which one?
2: What's that?
0: The Toyota Starlet.
2: Why?
0: Because Global NCAP has today announced it's received 0 stars.
2: Is it a new car?
0: This is the current model. There's a new version coming out, which apparently is safer. NCAP said the footwell area and body shell were found to be unstable and not capable of withstanding further loadings. In the side impact test, head and chest protection were rated as poor and abdomen protection as adequate. And in the frontal impact assessment, the head of the 3-year-old dummy made contact with the vehicle interior. The chest protection was rated as low. And in the side impact, the 3-year-old dummy was exposed to impact. Richard Woods of Global NCAP said, "This is a shocking 0-star result from Toyota. The Starlet has no stars."
2: But I've got a question, though. Mm-hmm. What's a 3-year-old doing driving a car?
0: That's in the rear passenger seat.
2: I know, I was joking.
5: So here's the honest thing about this. First of all, thank you to Max Morsley for what we're talking
2: Absolutely.
5: About now, because he was the one who kicked all that off. You can say a lot about Max, but he did a huge amount for road safety, something that John Todd has tried to follow in the footsteps of to get his Nobel Peace Prize, but hasn't managed that. Secondly, I would far rather than talking about things like that than marking down cars because it doesn't bing at you every 5 minutes when you get close to a white line or somebody comes up alongside you or you forget to... You look... Because the dashboard is so complicated, you look away for half a second and it tells you you need a rest break and all that kind of stuff. All that kind of stuff I can do without, but I do actually quite like a car around me that doesn't fold up when it's not meant to, shall we say.
2: Mm.
5: Obviously, all cars are meant to fold up a little bit. All right, moving on.
0: I actually met someone some years ago now, but his job is to secretly buy cars for NCAP to test and destroy. And he says, I go into dealerships, and because I'm a cash buyer, they're offering me all sorts of extras and discounts, and I don't want any of these extras. I don't want the all the options on the car, because I know I'm just going to take it into a warehouse and crush it.
5: But also the other thing is that you want to test the you test the basic car.
0: Yes,
5: and you've got to be careful, because the new testing regimes, you might have to test them more than once. Now, there's a certain amount of crash testing that is done by the manufacturers, but quite clearly, they don't want the manufacturers to supply the cars that might have been, shall we say, tampered,
2: dieselgated. Or,
0: that's right, Nick. Yes.
5: Yes, indeed. Shall we move on from that? Because I feel we're digging ourselves into a potential legal.
2: Can I just say the original Toyota Star, the 2 litre, was a cracking little car, a hatchback in the late '80s.
0: Unfortunately, safety has moved on since then, except for the.
2: I was sitting there thinking, I spend my time in a 21-year-old Land Rover designed in 1948 and a 61-year-old Triumph designed in 1950 something, so you know, what could you do?
0: It's just to make you feel young, Nick.
2: Yes, absolutely.
0: John, do you still have Joe, Bruce, Johnny and Snowy with you?
5: They're about to leave, so you better be quick.
0: Let's just quickly ask them for one prediction for this weekend.
5: Bruce Jones, one prediction for this weekend for the race. Come and lean in and speak to the listeners before you head off to your...
6: I think you look at the car with the highest number in the field.
5: Car with the highest number in the field? Which is?
0: 993.
6: It's the Mantai Porsche.
5: Mantai Porsche, 991.
6: Yeah.
5: 911, sorry.
6: Yeah.
5: Snowy?
7: I'd have gone with exactly the same.
5: Okay, he goes for the same. Joe Bradley?
8: I never make predictions in endurance racing, but I will predict that the weather is going to play a major part.
5: And JP's already sloped off. So we won't get one from him. Oh, JP, hang on. Here he is. He's just been putting his plate away like a good lad, because he cleared up after himself. JP, quick prediction for the weekend in terms of performance from a particular car that's catching your eye?
9: I was just going to say the Cup 2 battle is going to be a barnstormer.
5: Yeah.
9: Nobody's talking about that yet. How many cars?
5: I mean, it's something ridiculous. It's the biggest entry ever in Cup 2, which is the Porsche Carrera Cup. And they're still using the 992.1. But there's more than 20, isn't there? It's a huge amount. And if there's attrition at the sharp end of the field, I think it's quite possible that they'll get in into certainly the top 25 before the end, even though there's a big SP9 field. I did see something from Porsche earlier on that said there was a big field. Michel Gatting, who we heard from earlier on, only 5 days ago, drafted into the Mulner squad for that, and she's not raced one of those round here. She said she's had zero laps, so the first lap she'll have in that car will be when she goes out. So you're watching for that 992 Cup class, which is the Cup 2, and which crew catches your eye there, JP?
9: Well, Mulner looks strong, as they often do. Who else did I see?
5: Black Falcon's got a couple of entries,
9: Black Falcon,
5: I think.
9: Yes. Who else did I see? Hoffer have got a car.
5: Oh, yeah.
9: Team Liqui-Moly. It looks like a few signings from other teams where we would have seen drivers that were familiar with other teams. They've maybe had a crafty little deal to get a few in, so...
5: Right, come on.
9: I'm still
5: catch
9: doing
5: up with the guys
9: combat.
5: before they leave.
9: As for SP9, I have not got a clue. But we're 40 odd cars in the.
5: Oh, it's a ridiculous number.
9: I mean, this is a record-breaking field since 2014. I think with 160 odd. So.
5: Since the start, a chop on the back. That's yeah, right. Absolutely. Yeah. Johnny Palmer, Bruce Jones, Peter Snowden, Joe Bradley, me, our junior canker party, and
4: new dad, Peter Mackay. Daddy Mackay, as we have to call him now. No, we don't. He'll hate us doing that.
0: Mm-hmm. That's the team.
4: That's the team for the weekend. And we start tomorrow with...
0: practice.
4: Yes. We do practice, then a very long practice.
0: Yes.
4: Then on Friday, top qualifying, then practice, and then final top qualifying. Then there's a warm-up on Saturday morning, which is being televised this year, so we'll cover that. And we've also got the
0: Touring Car Legends race on Friday afternoon, yes.
4: DHLM race, which is Friday afternoon, which is mega. That's going to be awesome.
0: And that's what we've got time for.
4: Brilliant. No time to explain. I've been trying to keep the schnitzel warm, and I'm going to eat it now, even though it's late. I don't care. It's schnitzel time. We'll see you over the weekend. Thanks to all of our guests, and particularly those who let me wander into their garage to get out the rain earlier on. Keep an eye on that forecast.
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12: Hello, everybody, and welcome to Simcast. I'm Matt Hunter, and alongside me, as per usual, is the inevitable Mr. Stephen Wilkinson. Hello, Steve.
13: Hello, inevitable is here.
12: I'd say slip sliding away, but that was last week, wasn't it? It was dry for your outing. Was it dry for your outing this week? I forget.
13: Yeah. Yes, it was. Yes. I
12: was having a conversation in my head and asked the final question. It's a very old ADHD thing to do. Sunday League.
13: Oh, that's what we're on about. Sorry. Yeah. Sorry, I thought you were on about my physical race I did on Silverstone.
12: Stephen, I will touch on that, but I have no interest in physical activity, as well you know.
13: Fair.
12: Very hard to respond to that without basically calling me fat, dear listener.
13: Fair.
12: Anyway, yeah.
13: But yes, it was dry. It was dry at Zolder for the SRI race that I will go into later on in the show.
12: We will.
13: Yes.
12: Before we get too in-depth, it is episode 10, season 6, episode 10, on Thursday the 14th of, I don't know what it is in German, May. In the year of our Emperor 2026, otherwise known as
13: 364026 of the third millennium.
12: And for those of you who are still awaiting the arrival of Strange New Worlds Season 4, due to air in about a month and a half's time, it is Stardate 79883.2. Okay, I opened that can of worms. So Silverstone?
13: Yes, I did the 10Ks of Silverstone. I thought I'd make that in an endurance format that I did something absolutely amazing. But last Wednesday, it was a week ago actually, because we're every 2 weeks now. I did the 10K of Silverstone. It was my first race back from running race back from surgery, which was a bit of a an eye opener, shall I say?
12: Oh God! The nice thing is, I thought it, but I thought I'd be the bigger man. Shut up and not say it.
13: Exactly. So I did it. I did it with
12: good thing. We're self-depreciating here, isn't it? Really?
13: Exactly. Someone's got to be.
12: Yeah.
13: It's legal if you do it to yourself, isn't it?
12: It's true.
13: I did the 10K with a good friend of the show and all round top bloke, Alex, who has sent actually quite a few photos actually for the Simcast Instagram. Actually, you would have seen his good quality photography. at various racings that he goes to, which was all well and good running with him when sort of we're just going through the pack together and everything. Get to about 6k in, and he sort of like half looks at me and he goes, "All right," and I'm like, "Oh, you're going to leave me now, aren't you?" He's like, "Yep, yeah, I am." So he just left me. It's like, I was like, "Brilliant, thanks, mate." And what's kind of funny is when I'm actually fit and actually in race sort of form, I am actually quicker than him. But I had nothing on him, so fair play to him for it. And we did it in, what did we do it in? 10k in 36:10 and me 36:35. So yeah, I was quite happy with that. But yeah, it was a lap and a half of the Silverstone Grand Prix circuit. So
12: I was going to say, was it the full track?
13: Yeah, so normally in previous years, we would do two laps of the old bridge circuit.
12: Yeah.
13: Which people that are au fait with Silverstone knows that you can't actually do that anymore because they've built a go-karting circuit on bridge. Circuitry.
12: Oh, I didn't realise they'd actually built it on that bit. I thought it was all in the grass on the infield.
13: No, bridge, you kind of go opposite way to bridge now, as in like opposite down or something like that.
12: Oh, no.
13: Bridge is no more. Well, there is a bridge, but bridge corner is no more. There. So you start on like the Wellington Straight, like the bridge there, that one. And then you do a full lap of the Grand Prix circuit, including the loop. And then you come back round and then go down the National sort of bits. So after Magnets and Beckett's, you cut back round and go down. That was all well and good. That was a good old thing. So you don't have to do the hill of Hanger Straight. And I can tell you it's a hill.
12: Yes, I can tell you it's a hill. Yeah.
13: If like the cameras that you see at Silverstone picture, it's very flat. It's not. Okay, I will fight anyone that tells me it's not.
12: But so is the Hamilton Straight.
13: Yeah, that's true. That is.
12: That's steeper than you think.
13: It is, yeah. Yeah, so that's quite cool. Abbey, now you obviously go right now, don't you, at Abbey?
12: And yeah.
13: You go up the hill to Farm and whatever it is there. That's a hill. And that's...
12: Yeah.
13: Mm-hmm. and that was good fun. Hanger Straight, wide open DRS, overtook four people, really enjoyed that. You got to realise, I realised very quickly that the people that are running on the circuit might not be racing fans. They had no concept of apexes. So there's me running on the curbs and everything like that and just overtaking people because they're like, oh, you can run on that? I'm like, well, it's the inside line. I'm not across the white line, mate. So track limits, mate, which was quite funny. So that was good fun. It was a good evening. So that's mine. That's me.
12: I was trying to work out if you were doing bridge to gantry, but you're not. You're sort of doing bridge to bridge, really.
13: Yes. It was
12: lap and a lap.
13: Yeah. So
12: I'm trying to get in the Nürburgring references here for obvious reasons.
13: So also the National Pit Straight or Pit Lane, they've moved the finish line of where we normally would have had it further back because the starts changed and things like that. I did the entire length of the pit lane running all the way literally to the last garage. It's a long way. I'm not going to lie. When you're like winding up the last bit of the race, then you come into pit entry and you cross like the blend line, you're like, oh, okay, I've only got like a little bit of the sweeping curve to go. And then you just see in the far distance, the finish line. I'm like, that's quite a long way. And I'm already like kicking. It's like, that's another 450 meters. I didn't enjoy that. Nürburgring this weekend.
12: I'm not excited for my potential bank balance this time next year when all the 1 in 18 cars start coming out, but I'm very excited for this race. I think it's so 167 cars, of which 49 I think the top class GT3 SP9 class, I believe. That is correct terminology. Which is phenomenal. I'm sort of skirting around the one reason why the event is quite possibly utterly sold out in terms of weekend tickets, and I think there's only a handful of day tickets. Well, there was, at the time of doing this, only a handful of day tickets remaining. I think Nürburgring said they potentially weren't even going to be able to open the ticket office on site because of the demand prior to the race weekend. So I think it's a case of, if you haven't got a ticket already, there's probably not a good idea turning up without one, from what I can gather, which is utterly phenomenal. Utterly phenomenal.
13: It is for the Nürburgring 24, because you're in the size of the place.
12: How can a place that big be sold out? How many... There's villages in there, for goodness sake.
13: They're sold out as well.
12: I mean, it is utterly incredible. And I have to say, what has made me realise is I really need to learn how to drive the bloody place in Sim properly, because I've, as is probably well known, as I've said on the show before, I have avoided it unless I've really had to, because it's one circuit I've just never been able to learn very well. But yeah, it's for the real thing, I mean, I'd love to go there. I've been near it, very near it, in fact. I have been driven parallel to it on my way to Cologne when I was on a school trip there many, many moons ago. Sadly, I couldn't encourage them to do a lap in the coach, so I think that would have been a bit rude.
13: I mean, 167 cars is an incredible amount of vehiculars.
12: There's some awesome little cars in there as well.
13: Circulating. There is some awesome little cars in there. I mean, like the HWA Evo R.
12: Oh, all three of them, yes.
13: All three of those. All three of the liveries and things like that. Like the Rail Racing one. Just looks cool.
12: I really like the livery that they've now put on the M3 Touring as well. That chef's kiss. That's really cool.
13: Yes. Now I recall which one you're on about now. Yes. The GT3 estate car.
12: Yes. I actually wouldn't have minded if they'd continued to run it with the comments and stuff still all on the car, and you know, we built it.
13: Mm.
12: Hashtag we built it thing on. I would have been happy with that, but I have to say, actually, the final livery they've done is pure BMW, and I'm a big fan of that. I have a bit of a thing for BMW tourers, so real touring shaped cars. So so that's very, very cool. Obviously, we're not getting the Twingo, which is a bit of a shame, but I totally understand kind of why.
13: I think they should just put the Twingo in. It would just be well cool.
12: You've got a Dacia, for goodness sake, I think.
13: Exactly. What more do you want? You know.
12: And there's no less than two BMW Z4 GT3s running as well, so that's very cool.
13: Yes, there are, yes. I'm trying to... There's one car I'm looking at this list, and I'm trying to find where it is, what it is, and things like that. But they've got you've got the Dacia Logan in there. There's not that many TCR cars anymore in this. There's about six. There's a million and one M240i Racing Cups, as they always should be. And a million and one Porsche Cup cars, which again is just normal, which is good. But how many... Out of 49, I think you said, GT3 cars, I think it's going to be a bit hairy going around there.
12: What was it you said? You said in the last show what the odds was. It 1 in 3 chance of being...
13: More than that. Yeah, so literally, if you're someone else on the track and you're not in a GT3 car, it's something like 1 in 3 car chance, like basically a 33% chance that it's going to be a GT3 car passing you. Which is incredible. There are three Toyota Supras. Very happy about that.
12: GT4s?
13: In the VT2 Hecker class. is the class they're in. There's Ravenel Japan. There's Toyo Tires Ring Racing. I wonder what rubber they're wearing. fair enough. Toyo Tires. I have never seen anyone racing that very often.
12: Not very often. Nationally, they do. And I have them on my car, yes. So I love my Toyos.
13: Fair enough. I also just realised I repeated what I said through my head like 3 times, and I realised that that was not PC at all, so I do apologise. But that was quite funny.
12: I won't ask you to repeat it, because I think I must have glossed past it. Anyway, it doesn't matter.
13: I'm sure Apex Sport is going to be just be like, yeah, fair enough.
12: I am just narcissistic enough that I hear my voice and not many does.
13: Anyway,
12: can we talk about Grello?
13: Sure, it's Porsche. I'll talk about Grello. I like Porsches.
12: I know you like Grello because it's Manti. So Manti is celebrating 30 years. Of Manti. It's also the 10th anniversary of Grello.
13: Uh-huh.
12: So they released a special livery. Now, when I initially looked at the car, sorry, I know you sighed, which I'm going to gloss over, quite frankly.
13: No, I didn't sigh. I didn't actually sigh.
12: Oh, God. Oh, he's going to make me talk about a Porsche. Oh,
13: now,
12: God.
13: What I was actually thinking, it's only 10 years of Grello. It's only 10 years. I was actually thinking, really?
12: I know. Anyway, so and I thought, oh, okay. So they showed off this anniversary livery, and initially, when you initially looked at it, you kind of go, "It's Grello. What's the change?" But I have to say, so thank you to Vincent Bruins. I apologise if I mispronounced your name. Who had put on Twitter that there are subtle changes to the Porsche with a 2-tone roof. And the 2-tone roof is reference to what the car looked like or how the car was between 2005 and 2011. Mm-hmm. It's got orange wing mirrors, which they ran on Grello in from 2016 to 2019. The streamlines, the arrows have been changed. They look more like air. It looks more like airflow now. Which is quite nice. That's kind of a modern take on it. And then just ahead of the rear wheel, there is an airflow. You've got the airflow that goes up the side over the rear wheel arch. And in that airflow is a stylized 7 for obviously the 7 victories in 06, 07, 08, 09. And then 11, 18 and 21. So that's actually really, really cool. So thank you, Vincent, for posting that, which I found it's nice little touches on that car, I have to say. Very, very cool.
13: To be fair, I've actually just gone and actually looked at that even closer than when it floated by on my Instagram, and actually that does look really, really good.
12: Yeah.
13: And I like I'm never, I kind of, I think you could say you kind of find like a Red Bull inspired sort of things gets a bit like samey or whatever, but actually that works really well on the Grello car. It fits really well.
12: It actually really does fit. And I'm really hoping that they do produce a replica for this one, because they did, when they ran that on the car for the first time last year, I think you could get the DTM car, which doesn't have it. You couldn't get the Nürburgring one. Mm-hmm. And Spark don't produce it. I think the license is either with Mini Champs or IXO. And neither of them produced it. So I'm really, really hoping, because this is an anniversary car, that they'll actually do it this time. Because it is very, very pretty. And a big shout out, because you and I were talking about this one earlier on. I know it hurt Ross's eyes. But a shout out to Pro Sport Racing, who are running the Bilstein livery on their AMG GT3 this race. And it's funny, actually, because it's the yellow and the blue and the black, which is very, very Bilstein. For some reason, my brain went 2005 Renault F1 car. which was
13: obviously just
12: wrong.
13: Just a little bit pixelated.
12: Yeah, but the pixelated stuff's really cool. So I think it was 2, maybe 3 years ago. They always do a stylized one. They did a card. They did a comic book one, and it had all the black out, you know, the black pen outlines about various parts of the card, and it looked really, really cool. And now they've done like a 16-bit gaming version, which I think looks so cool. So on the C pillar, you've got select player, and then you obviously got the driver names and stuff, which is really cool. But they've even done the shading. They've even gone to the level of detail of actually doing the 16-bit shading on the side of the car as well. It's just, it messes with your head. I'm not entirely sure what you're looking at.
13: What I like about like modern race liveries now is they're getting more and more creative, because you have to every year teams have to, I don't say stay relevant, but they have to. It's gone more than just a few bits of advertising, a bit of oil sponsorship, or you just

0: about that?
1: I mean, how do I know about that? Because Instagram tells me.
0: Oh, for God's sake. Right, okay. Yes, I did know about it. I also sent the link to your significant other in the vain hope that you wouldn't have seen it.
1: Oh, right. Well, I mean, it's just because I was looking for the thing. However, that is a really good book.
0: It is.
1: It looks a very good
0: And it will be
1: book.
0: Purchased. Yeah.
1: Sure, you will purchase it.
0: There's also, because I'm old, so there is I do also like, but I may not say I espouse to like Aston Martins and Mercedes. I like anything that races, generally speaking. There is a very, very large history book on Kramer Racing, which also has quite a significant history at sports cars generally, but does have a significant history with the Nordschleifer as well. So that's worth. It's been out probably a couple of years now, but that's definitely one that's worth having a look at. And Kay Kramer is obviously running a Audi, I believe, in the N24 this year. So very cool. Yeah, so there's lots of really excited. I'm really excited about this weekend, more so than. I mean, I've always been excited about the N24 because the N24 is like getting very. It's like, for me, bonfire night. Once you get through bonfire night, you know it's a hop, skip, and a jump, and you're at Christmas. And if you're into sports cars, that means Le Mans.
1: So, Absolutely.
0: Yeah. So we are in the run down to sports car Christmas, which I think is very much something we can all agree is a bloody awesome thing. Before we carry on talking about events for the Ravenel 24 Hours of Nürburgring, we will just quickly jump to our social media guru, who will now inform us as to how you can get in touch. I think that's very Boris Johnson the way I just did that. I do apologise. Oh dear. I have to comb my hair momentarily so I don't channel that again. how you can get involved we want you to talk about sim racing, but we don't want you to talk about sim racing with four other people or less.
1: Oh, that's a throwback. Anyway,
0: that's assuming you know four other people. If you don't know four other people, I don't know if this is actually sounding like, but I'm gonna stop because it's getting silly. Anyway, here's Ellie with the social media links.
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0: That is where you can go to complain about my Boris Johnson impression. you've just got to sound like you've got a cold and
1: dribble.
0: Words are coming out of your mouth faster than you can think them. That's usually how you do Boris Johnson.
1: Brilliant.
0: I take that back. No one should ever do Boris Johnson.
1: Not ever again. Not as an impression, no. Anyway, moving on to finance. You mentioned about Christmas, which, well, as in sports car Christmas. You mentioned about sports car Christmas. I'm going to hijack the show because Simcast is having sports car Christmas happen in about 3 weeks' time. And we've officially started the prep.
0: Yes.
1: For Le Mans.
0: I'm on track with your conversation. Yes.
1: Yes. So we got a invitation to race at the ACV Le Mans 24 Hours, hosted by ESCC, as we do the ESCC League, European Sports Car League.

0: And yeah, so we got our invitation on the back of our LMP3 debut. I honestly didn't expect to get an invitation to it, considering that we hadn't really actually started, like, as in, like, did the first race by then. But no, we are on the grid. We have a team. We have Chris and Ross are going to be joined by Tiago from 9PP Racing, which is quite cool. So he's like looking forward to it as well. He's pumped. He's psyched up for that. And we are entered into LMP2 Pro-Am. So looking forward to that massively, because the boys really do like the LMP2 car. And
1: They
0: they've
1: do.
0: had some good successes at the back end of last year at the 4 hours of Silverstone and the 10 hours of Petit Le Mans. Yeah, we got a podium, I think, actually,
1: They
0: in that
1: did.
0: race. We
1: They
0: did
1: did.
0: indeed. I did. Well, I did. We did. They did. But yeah, so we're looking forward to it. Setting some times down in the race. The livery is finished and completed, and will be out in due course on social media. It looks really good. You've seen it as well, haven't you, Matt? I
1: I
0: think.
1: have. Yep.
0: Yeah. I am gonna hold my hands up and say I kind of want that livery on our LMP3 car, because that just looks so good. And I think it will go to its it'll be a home on its LMP on our LMP2 car for things like the Watkins Glen 6 hours and things like that, because I believe the lads are going to do that race as well, in probably in P2. But going back to Le Mans, yeah, it's into the unknown, because we're having preliminary looking at the entry list for it. We've got a few guys from LMP3 and ESCC in, and things like that. Hopefully in a few weeks we'll go have a run through the order with the guys from ESCC, if we can liaise a time slot, which hopefully will pay off. Because the grid is awesome. Like, it is a truly a coming together of sim racing, and also the names of the teams as well, how people have got, like, especially in hypercar, it really does feel, you get that vibe of this is proper cool, and people are taking it so seriously as well. But LMP2 looks fierce competition in Pro-Am and the normal LMP2 as well. What are we hoping for? I want to win. Are we going to win? Who knows? But it always rains at Le Mans, so we'll find out. But yeah, so yeah, we'll sort of get on with that and keep you guys updated on our progress of that. I think Ellie is already in the works of making some promo posters and things like that for it as well. And ESCC will bring out their usual Andy Blackmore inspired spotter's guide in due course as well, which I can't wait to print off and have that as a and frame that, because it's a big race for me as well, because I've always wanted to engineer a Le Mans 24 hours. So we get to do it. So yeah, I guess you'll be in touch, Matt, during the race, hopefully, or are you dog showing on the 6th and 7th of June?
1: I will certainly be doing my best to be around.
0: Because I might have to
1: Definitely.
0: call up on your services potentially.
1: Oh God.
0: Yeah, I might have to. You
1: This is when
0: might.
1: this is what happens when Lena Gay goes on a lunch break and the intern gets to do strategy for a bit.
0: Pretty much, that's literally what I might have to ask you to do.
1: I'd be like, "Oh, crash has happened, guys. Yeah, we've just gone past it, Matt. Oh.
0: Cool.
1: Oh, I'm not on live. Sorry. Oh, no, I'll just skip that forward."
0: What is also cool is a week before the race, we have the qualifying sessions and things like that. We actually have to do, or you actually have hyperpole and things like that. So you have a test day and then
1: Hyperbole.
0: hyperbole pole, yes.
1: Do you
0: Which
1: have to
0: it.
1: do, because the other thing you have to do, sorry to interrupt, the other thing you have to do in Le Mans is you have to do night driving as well. Are they stipulating you've got to do night driving?
0: Great question. I haven't read that in the regulations yet, but I'm just going to say for realisticness, yes.
1: I hope so.
0: I would think you've got to do some of the practice sessions leading up to it. But the hyperpole thing as well, it is genuinely like if you do the normal qualifying, you have one driver, and then you have to have a different driver to do hyperpole as per like the real rules. But
1: Love
0: the
1: it.
0: Actual driver, that I believe it is the actual driver that did the hyperpole, has to start the car a week later.
1: Ooh, strategy.
0: It's very, very cool. There are how many pages of the sporting regulations that I'm flicking through at the moment? There are 43 pages just for this race.
1: And now we understand why he hasn't found the bit where it says you've got to race at night or not, or test at night or not. That'd be why.
0: I'm going to hold my hand up and say that like I'm still getting to grips with the SCC rules, to be honest. And I've got a race of that. Well, we've got a second round in a week's time.
1: I've got to just point out to the listeners how awesome this is, because the team is, and I'm going to say they, because obviously on this particular instance, I have absolutely no involvement whatsoever. I'm very happy in my Aston Martin. Thank you very much. They've done this purely on merit, which is phenomenal. On fundamentally, the result of one race, which had zero expectation, and the guys finished fourth in at Barcelona, which is amazing, to then be invited into LMP2 Pro-Am for the 24 hours off the back of one race result. And more importantly, they're in a car which the boys have got way more experience with, have had success with. So if you thought they were good in LMP3, you're going to see some fireworks in P2, I suspect, because Le Mans is quite a thing. And the boys love racing there. So I know Ross, he's very vociferous about how much he likes racing at Le Mans. So...
0: He is indeed. He does. He loves racing at Le Mans. And at the moment, he is faster than Chris at the moment around Le Mans. And Chris is not happy about that, I know. Thiago as well, a lovely guy. I do like Thiago. Very funny man. Welcome him with open arms into the team for this entry and the race. He's not a slow peddler either, to be honest. And I'm quietly optimistic for this race, because anything can happen in 24 hours,
1: and it usually does.
0: But also things like fuel saving and going the extra lap at Le Mans means a lot more than doing an extra lap around Barcelona.
1: Yeah.
0: 4 minutes is a lot of, you know, 3.5 minutes is a long time to get more fuel mileage out. And if we can do that, or even just save enough for a few seconds less in the pit lane, it will mean a lot for the outcome of the race, especially just getting the right side of a safety car. And we learned a lot at Barcelona, and we're going to learn a lot at Zandvoort in a week's time. For that as well. 4 hours of Zandvoort, that's going to be a knife fight in a phone box.
1: it'll be absolutely wonderful.
0: I mean, the next best to that is you might as well just do 4 hours of Monte Carlo. Like, that's the next best thing. I mean, whoever put Zandvoort, like, I think, yeah, go on then, we'll put it there.
1: That's a deciding a round in a pub situation, I think. Do you know what would be funny?
0: It's just how your season is going to get defined is at Zandvoort. So if you get a good race at Zandvoort, your season is going to be pretty set, I think. That is kind of what I have on that. And I'm looking forward to getting some testing data and things like that from the boys after Zandvoort on the 23rd. But even so, there's not that much time, because a week after Zandvoort is the test day. and on the same weekend as the test day is qualifying. So there is not a lot of time to do that as well. So as I say, when you've got two different cars like LMP2 and LMP3, they are worlds apart. Absolutely worlds apart in their way their driving style is as well. Like the way that they just on an outlap and the way they heat up tires and things like that. The LMP3 is a little bit better than the LMP2 during that heat cycle of a tire to get it up to optimal. It's scary how decrepit the Dallara is. So going through things like the Porsche curves, for instance, you are hanging on for dear life. Not the fact that you're going quickly, but because the tires just don't care. Like they haven't even got to the postcode yet, let alone like an optimum temperature. But yeah, so cheer us on. Let us know if anyone listening out is in this race as well. Let us know, and we will try and plug your adventures as much as ours as well, because we like hearing other people's success stories in this race, because there's so many stories. Because even in the race, in the real race of Le Mans, there's 24 hours of storylines up and down the grid. It's a full 100%. Capacity grid, and this race will be no different. It will be exactly the same.
1: As much as the Le Mans 24 hours the same as it is this weekend with the Nürburgring, the ADAC Ravenel 24 hours of Nürburgring. As we rightly said, 167 stories up and down the pit lane, plus everything else that's happening as well. And obviously, we're coming out to you a little bit later this evening than our normal 8 p.m. slot. The action continues on RadioLeMans.com from tomorrow. Don't forget qualifying. Top qualifying one starts at 10:15 in the morning, 11:05, top quality two. Qualifying three at midday, and then 13:35, top quality three. And then around that as well, actually, something I'm going to hopefully, I really hope is streamed, is the Touring Car Legends race. Race one, 9:20 in the morning tomorrow. And then the German Historic Endurance Championship at 4 o'clock in the afternoon. All that before the main event on Saturday afternoon, starting from 3 p.m. The ADAC Ravenel 24 hours of Nürburgring. Very, very excited for this weekend, Steve. We do actually need to talk about some other sim racing stuff, because sim racing does happen, is a thing that we're supposed to be talking about. I have now, contrary to what I was saying, I have now actually completed a full lap of the most up to date version, the 2026 version of the Nordschleife on Assetto Corsa Evo, and it is stunning, utterly beautiful in every conceivable way. The work that that Kunos has put into the detail, the trackside detail and updates, 2026 updates to this circuit, is absolutely phenomenal. So I highly recommend anybody who is at the circuit this weekend and are thinking it'd be really, really cool to give it a go, or anyone who's on the fence about Evo, please do get Evo. It's available on Steam. I think it might currently still be on offer. I know the Assetto Corsa range of titles has been on offer recently. They usually do come on offer from time to time. Get it. Yes, it's still an open beta, but seriously, it's worth your time. Definitely worth having a pick up there. And actually, Steve, we need to talk about Assetto Corsa Rally, don't we?
0: Yes, we do, because a absolute legend of a car is in the game in Assetto Corsa Rally, the 1993 Subaru Impreza Group A. It's an absolute brilliant bit of kit. Absolute legend. You'll remember that car with its 555 livery, if I remember that correctly.
1: Triple five
0: livery. See, this is way before my time. This is 2 years before I was born. But I remember them sort of like cars being absolutely legendary growing up and things like that. Colin McRae and all this that and the other, I believe.
1: I mean, so this is now out in the open. But I have yet to try it, but I fully intend to.
0: Like, I, Yeah, it's these sort of cars in the game which stamp a set of Corsa Rally into legend status. And it's just like, we have these cars in the game. Can things like WRC, if they ever came back, for example, games and things like that, can they compete with that sort of stuff? Well, I mean, it's all about, to me, it's all about, like, do they hit the marks with cars and rally stages that are iconic? If, in my mind, if you might agree or disagree on that one, Matt.
1: So I think the problem is there's an elephant in the room called Richard Burns Rally. And Richard Burns Rally is not a young game. It's been around since the early noughties. It is, and yet it is still some 16 to 20 years later held as the absolute pinnacle of sim rallying gaming, in terms of its accuracy, in terms of the physics, not in terms of the graphics, I grant you, but the fact that it's still used to this day and is still being actively worked on by modders, and more stages are being added to it. You know, photorealistic stages are being added to it, as in that people are actually mapping real circuits and getting them in from all over the world. So something big needed to be done to basically bring a 4K version of Richard Burns Rally to the table. And I wholeheartedly believe that Assetto Corsa Rally is becoming that game. You look at the visuals of it alone. Now, great, this doesn't work very well on radio, but take a look at the visuals for Assetto Corsa Rally. Watch some of the high-quality videos that are out there. It's very, very hard at some points to work out if you're looking at a game or if you're looking at a real rally stage, which I'd have to say hasn't always been the case, because I think rallying is the sort, because of the level of detail of surfaces, of distance, and just general muckiness and dust and all that sort of stuff, everything that's intrinsic to a rally experience hasn't always been very well transposed from real life into a sim.
0: Mm-hmm.
1: I was excited the first time I saw dust on a, you know, on a gravel stage or a, you know, gravel stage or whatever, dust actually hang up in the air and not immediately dissipate and disappear within half a second of the car going past. You know, the dust actually stays up in the air and doesn't blow away, or, you know, like it does in real life. You know, when a car would go through a water, you know, water splash, and the water looked and acted realistically, you know, all these things are what makes rallying visually, you know, enticing. And a set course of rally really does do that for me. And I love the fact that obviously the other car that they've brought in is the Peugeot 306 Maxi. Which is one of the
0: which is such one of the a cool F2. Car.
1: Yeah, it's one of the F2, the old F2 kit cars, which I loved. I loved when they came out. So cars that were in that sort of category, you had the Seat Ibiza, you had that, you had the Renault Megane, you had the Astra, the Vauxhall Astra, and I even think there was a Clio as well, in that sort of category. So high revving, throw it about. Tarmac demons in particular, just brilliant, brilliant, brilliant things to drive. I also like, now this is something I hadn't actually noticed, but I noticed it when I saw some images recently, and I don't know if this is something that happens on a lot of rally games, but the number boxes on the side actually
0: change
1: depending on where you are.
0: That's a very good detail, and it's very subtle but very good as well. I like that as well, because, as I say, it's just a little attention to detail that just is nice.
1: Yeah, I mean, what I'd really like to start seeing now is some Fords in this. Whether they do or not, because I think again it's a brand that I think's been, I think, pretty sure was in the list that we came across ages ago. as to cars that were going to be added to this, have yet to see any of them. You know, I'd like to see a couple of actual WRC cars in there, you know, even if it's the Fiesta or something like that. The Focus, I mean, come on, the Focus is iconic in rallying from the early 2000s, you know. So there's a lot more that can still come from this, and obviously we know that there is going to be a lot more coming from this. But the game is at the level that it is now is already extremely good. We just now need more of it. So, yeah, very greedy sim races, but very, very greedy indeed.
0: More.
1: Should we talk about the fact, because you mentioned WRC, so the next WRC game is going to be developed not by KT Racing, which had done the previous WRC games for Nacon. It's going to be created by a developer called Grit Games. That's definitely the sort of name that you would want as a rally game developer, I suppose. So the WRC games under them are going to be, it's the deal for that license runs from 2027 to 2032. So that's 6 years worth of WRC games potentially. Comes in, of course, when the formula is actually going to be changing as well. So we'll have all new WRC cars.
0: I really hope they don't release it as multiple games every year and they just update it.
1: Update it, yes. Which is what they were doing with EA WRC, which I really liked.
0: Yeah, because that format, and that's working with everywhere at the moment, like you just keep updating it every year, just have some new liveries, have a few new cars, update the tracks, implement in your new physics and update the physics, tweak it and everything like that, because it just makes the product more alive and organic and just works better.
1: Yeah.
0: Because
1: plus the fact people will then have access to that whole library of previous cars. It comes back to, so taking the Formula One model, the game EAF1 Challenge 1902. So you have multiple seasons of Formula One in one thing, which, thanks to very clever people, was then modded ad infinitum to add countless seasons before and since into it. So you ended up with almost an encyclopedia of Formula One. Obviously, iRacing does the same thing as well. Assetto Corsa Competizione did the same thing with GT.
0: LMU.
1: LMU is doing the same thing as well. Yeah, exactly. So realistically, the only big series that don't really do this is Formula One and MotoGP.
0: Mm-hmm.
1: You know, Formula One, as an example, so Formula One obviously had its 75th anniversary. There was nothing in that game that cried out 75 years of Formula One.
0: Yeah. They could have done a lot with that, but they didn't. So.
1: It was a huge miss. Now, I know they're doing a 2026 DLC, as opposed, which I think we potentially will hear something about in the next couple of weeks, as to when it's actually coming out, what it's going to look like, etc., etc., etc. So they finally cottoned onto the idea that actually that's the model that you should do. I just really hope that the content added into that game, plus any other updates that they're able to bring to it to make it a bit less, rubbish, it's going to help boost it. Because did you know that there's a F1 esports event this week?
0: Nope, but go on.
1: Exactly. Exactly. Even the people participating in it are having to share it or share the information about it because the official F1 account, which would normally cover it, didn't. Or rather, it didn't until quite very recently.
0: That's quite poor.
1: Yeah. I was like, I know it's a little bit niche, and I know that the optics of F1 esports hasn't always been particularly awesome, It don't look great. But I, they sort of feel like they've kind of just gone, oh, we've lost interest in it now. But we've, run it, we've got a contract, so we're running through a process. That may or may not be fair. I don't know. But that is how it comes across, which I think is pretty daft. So, yeah, I don't know. Anyway, what we shall do now before we wax lyrical about anything else is we will bring in our special guests from Apex Racing Sim up in Corby, and we're going to talk to them about everything about Apex.
0: I am joined by two fantastic gentlemen, Mr. Alex Simpson and Sam Fitzpatrick from Apex Racing Sim. Hello, gentlemen.
2: Hello.
3: Thanks for having us.
0: It's an absolute pleasure. I'm quite excited actually having you guys on because you guys are actually from my neck of the woods because I'm from Peterborough. And you guys are from Corby Way, so so it's not too far away from me. But yeah, so how are you guys? How is everything going in that part of the world, really?
2: Yeah, all good here. It's been an exciting, 5-year project now, where we set up shop in Corby, of all the places.
0: It's a bit of an interesting place, I must admit, now that Rockingham is sadly gone.
1: I was going to say, it used to have a very fine race circuit over that way.
2: Well, this was the reason we're here. We signed the lease 1 week before Rockingham announced that they were shutting. We were like, yes, we're just up the road from Rockingham. We wanted to be in Motorsport Valley and, you know, near a racetrack and stuff like that. Mm. And we were like, yeah, perfect place that we found. And yeah, we were not to know that they were about to shut their gates for the last time.
1: What are they using it for at the minute? Sorry, instant segue, because I know it was a car store for a little bit, wasn't it?
2: Yeah, it's still a car park, I'm afraid.
1: Oh dear. I have to admit, because the first time I went there for British GT, I think it was probably the last time they went there. And I just remember looking at the website and the fact that it made a big song and dance about having X number of 100 acres of solid of hard standing for car boot sales. I was thinking, you're already pushing the motorsport here, guys. This isn't boding well.
2: Honestly, it's one of the best race meetings that I've been to. I went to BTCC there.
1: Yeah,
2: and such a great venue for like watching the racing. Yeah, it's such a shame. I heard that there was essentially a structural problem with the grandstand. And it was such a problem that it was going to cost way too much to repair. It was essentially like they needed to rebuild. So it's what did them in.
0: That's a lot of scaffolding.
2: Yeah, it is.
1: But that said, you are still in the middle of Motorsport Valley there, so in a way. So it's still a very, very nice spot to be, I guess.
2: Yeah, exactly. Really easy to get to, not far off the A14. You know, we've got some train routes as well from like London and sort of further north that come through us as well. So, yeah, it does make us it's quite accessible, and we do get quite a few sort of visits as well, and a few corporate days, team building exercises and stuff like that go on here. So, yeah, we're still happy with where we are for sure. And the venue, I don't know what shots you've seen of it, but you know, we have got a lovely venue in the end.
0: So the 5-year plan then, what has from day one, where has it gone twists and turns, and where has it come from the concept and where it is now? What's how's it grown?
2: Yeah, I mean, I guess we should sort of start and say that, you know, Apex really founded as a racing team, a sim racing racing team. We, you know, esports wasn't a thing back then, and you know, we had a few drivers that were really, really keen to see if we could create a project where we could do our hobby as a full-time gig. We come up with some ideas, so the Apex Racing Academy, so sort of coaching service, as well as some software solutions that we kind of help design for sort of broadcasting and sort of Twitch overlays, things like that. On top of the league racing that we do, the Apex Racing TV with the streaming, just to sort of try and see if there was a way to actually get tangible business out of there that could sustain us to sort of race full time. And I think COVID helped us quite a bit, because obviously just everything just went a little bit mad, didn't it, during that period, and we were sort of positioned at the right time at the right place and well established, and we got a lot of work during that period, and we had an investor that came in as well, and that was, we were able to build the Sim Center out and kind of grow the business from there. I have to say, and really just quite honest, it's not been smooth sailing or anything like that. It's been a little grind kind of with the business. We're still just kind of ticking over at this point, and the space has changed quite a bit in the last sort of 18 months, especially with the esports team. Just a few big players coming in, putting a lot of money on the table, to the point where actually our original vision of like, well, let's go racing, we're kind of, the drivers have gone off to pastures new and earning a lot more money, so they're kind of happy and things like that. But we've kind of, like sort of Sam, myself, and the few key personnel here, we're just kind of having the business side of things kind of tick over. So yeah, it's the vision has changed a little bit, but we're still kind of enjoying what we're doing.
0: The core part with the actual simulation hub that you guys have got, it looks incredible. Like, could you chat through like what facility you actually have? Because it as I say, it looks incredible what you guys have built there.
2: Yeah, so the original vision was, because we had the esports team, we wanted to kind of separate those guys out into their own sort of little area. But VRS, that's our partner that kind of invested in with us. They wanted like a UK center so that people could come and try their hardware for free, get some feedback and buy from us kind of straight away. So we kind of, we wanted to make it, as flashy as possible, I guess. And one of the requirements for sort of the esports drivers was to try and get them sort of into or used to being on like a stage environment at like LAN events, where you kind of have to step up onto a stage, and it's where you kind of got to perform next to other drivers. So that's kind of why we sort of built this nice little elaborate area where all of our rigs are on stages on either side of the room. And yeah, we have some customer ones as well as like our eSport driver ones. But now they're just completely all open to the public. Yeah, it was so there's kind of a little bit of competition in mind, but also making it really accessible, and we love to do a little bit of RGB in the esports world, and it turned out really, really well.
1: I'm really interested to know, because I think I think as time's gone on, certainly since COVID, I think a lot more of kind of like sim racing centres have started to spring up around the country. I mean, I've got two or three within a 10-mile radius of me, which is horrendous. Well, I say horrendous, it's fantastic considering where I am, but it's, you know, you just think, goodness be, this didn't exist you know, until a few years ago. So I guess my question would be, is of the space that you've developed, it really does look fantastic, the kit, the layout, everything. What do you think makes a great sim racing center experience? And did you, without naming any names, venture to other places first to see how other places were doing it, and or have you subsequently done so to kind of go, wouldn't do it that way necessarily, or you know?
2: I have to say, we didn't really adventure anywhere else. We kind of had our own concepts of how we wanted it, and of course, what we're doing now is very different to what we originally had sort of perceived, because we had it much more focused on our esports team Versus kind of now, it's much more just everyone for the public. So we have a lot more simulators now. We're up to 12. Here, when we started, I think we had, actually, I think it was the same amount, but we've kind of crammed them into a smaller space. But we were very much kind, we really didn't advertise at all what we were kind of doing. Everything was very, we handheld it, kind of everyone kind of coming in that did know about us. It was a very sort of like one-on-one experience that we were kind of offering. It was much more about really talking them through the kind of the hardware. So not your traditional sort of racing center, because yes, like you, there's a few around here as well. But obviously, of course, we've much more moved on towards catering more towards the public, and the kind of experience has to change, and we're understanding that as well. So yeah, making it really accessible for groups and friends is really important. We've kind of tried to give somebody almost like a gym style experience where you're like, right, I want to go and do some racing. They can come, when they join, they get essentially a door access code, so they can kind of let themselves in. All of our simulators, essentially, pretty much, there's a fair amount of automation that sets themselves all up in the morning. So people can come in and just jump on a simulator, pick a track and car combo, and away they go and start racing with the AI. If they want to do like hosted sessions, things like that, they give us a shout and we book and organize them for them as well. So, but I think that definitely is the key, is to a sustainable sort of center, is race nights and things like that. And there are some centers that do that very, very well. And once you've kind of got the numbers to do that, that community really helps bring people back. And I think, yeah, anyone trying to open one up as well, that's kind of what you need to focus on. And we're trying to build towards that as well at the moment. So it's not easy for sure. You need to attract the people, to kind of get those numbers up. But once you do, I think people start racing together. You know, we all love sim racing, and the community is a huge part of why we keep coming back. And that's what we're kind of trying to build towards.
1: And the other thing, Sam, go ahead.
3: To what Alex was saying as well, I think we've sort of gone into it like from one extreme in terms of we from like the esports team background. Obviously, we take all this stuff super seriously, and we sort of assume that everyone knows what they're doing straight away. And I think we've sort of had to sort of recalibrate in terms of, you know, making it accessible to people, and, you know, making it so that people who've never jumped on a simulator before can get up to speed and have a good time. And so, yeah, I think maybe that sort of sets us apart a little bit from others, where I think we've sort of gone from one extreme and tried to find the middle, whereas I think others maybe have sort of started off at the sort of more fun social side of it, and then sort of, yeah, move the other way themselves.
1: I think the other thing that you touched on was people being able to come in and effectively test equipment before they buy it. How important, I think we could all safely say, sim racing is not the cheapest of hobbies in the world. Whether we tell our partners that is another thing entirely, but that's generally the gist of it. It is everybody knows this. So I think it obviously being able to try before you buy essentially is actually a very, very fantastic thing to be able to offer. So how important is that in your, you know, in the realms of the business, and is that something you're going to expand on? Is there going to be more things you're going to try and sell and or offer for people to test or that kind of thing?
2: I mean, I think we're quite happy with kind of the VRS sort of lineup of hardware. Everything that VRS will bring out, we will always have here in the UK centre. And that will be open to anyone to come and try. So there's definitely some new products on the way. And actually you would get some sneaky previews if you, if you turned up at the Sim Center. We might not tell you what they are, but anyone in the space would be like, I think I might know what these are. So yes, it's worth a pop down just for that, I would say. But yeah, we're going to continue to do that. And I think, yeah, we'll make a bit more of a song and dance about when these new products come out. And I'm sure, yeah, people want to come and try them for themselves. It's just something you can't really do that easily. I think, you know, there's lots of reviews and things like that online. And they are really, really valuable, but sometimes just being able to go, do you know what? I want to feel the pedal myself. I want to squeeze that brake pedal. Is it really that much better?
1: Yeah.
2: You don't often get that opportunity too. So, and you can come and do that, and you can spend as long or little time as you want with them.
1: It's something I absolutely love the opportunity to have, and it's how I ended up with my particular pedal set, I have to say. So
0: that is very true, actually, Matt. Like, yeah, considering you were umming and ahhing it for weeks, and then you were like, "Yeah, mm-hmm. I've tried it. That's it. Credit cards out." I mean, what? how does your like membership system work with Apex Racing? It seems very, very accessible for like anyone who wants to just come and try a little bit or go full ham on it. And also if people don't really want or don't have the space for sort of big sim equipment.
2: Mm-hmm. Do you want to tell that, Sam?
3: Yeah, I mean, that's exactly one of the things that we were trying to make possible for people from the get-go, because I think the space element that you mentioned is probably the most underrated part, because you genuinely do need a room a lot of the time. I mean, these rigs, particularly once you put up triple screens on it or an ultra wide on it, they're as wide as they are long. And so once you've got, you know, all the PC equipment and whatever, that it really does take a lot of space. And so we really have tried to make it so that, yeah, rather than having to pay, you know, I don't know, 1500 quid for, you know, a really good PC, and then, you know, that again for some good hardware, that you can just spend 20 quid a month, 30 quid a month and race here instead, because you're going to have to do a lot of racing over a long period of time in order to balance out those costs eventually. So I mean, really, I think it is like a good sort of, you know, sustainable way to do sim racing alternatively. Of course, some people aren't, you know, close enough to different sim centers to be able to do that, but anyone who's like sort of within a half hour drive of us, it is the most cost effective way to get into sim racing, and you can sort of get into the premium and the hardcore elements of it without having to splash a lot of money down straight away.
2: Yeah, that's so we do three levels. So you've got like a £20, a £30, and a £50 just for kind of getting it out there. So the £20 is kind of like an off peak daytime, and you get unlimited access during that time, up to I think a maximum of, ooh, maybe don't quote me on this, I think it's 4 hours in one booking that you can do, but you can come back as many times as you want for the month for that. So it's like really, really cheap. And then we do an evenings and weekend version of that, which is the £30 silver subscription. And then the gold actually gives you some, it's the same amount of time, unlimited access for £50, but you actually get some coaching with it once a month as well. So we'll sit there and try and help. Just sort of develop your kind of skills. And I'll also sort of say, after your first month's renewal, we've got a promotion at the moment where we're giving you 3 months free iRacing subscription as well, just so that you can kind of start to use your own profile, build up your own stats. And we want to see sort of take people out, you know, through rookies and things like that, just so they can start to kind of actually experience sort of iRacing for kind of what it is. And we should point out, we only use iRacing here as well. Those are what we have the commercial licenses for. So, but I'm sure we could fire up a LMU session or a set of Corsa session if somebody really asks us.
1: But then if you're iRacing, I mean, come on. And that's coming from someone who champions LMU all the time. But yeah. No, we should actually just touch on it there, obviously the coaching side of it. As is a big development area, I think, in sim racing anyway. How does that work on the day? What can people expect if they come in for a coaching session?
2: Yeah, I mean, so we do full-on coaching, which is quite different to just what we do with the kind of membership. With the membership, mostly we will probably be sat next to you in a rig. We will set down some base times just to kind of have a look at, compare. And then it's almost like you would have us in your ear kind of saying, this is where you can improve that race in line, different gear, just because of the kind of customer that we're probably dealing with. Like, we're not trying to find tenths, we're probably looking at seconds that we're kind of trying to find. And that's really kind of the experience, just to kind of like make sure that they're doing all the basics correctly before we start getting into data and things like that. We haven't had anyone on that level where we're like, right, you're at that sort of standard now, let's start to look at the telemetry and see when we can find those tenths.
1: I was going to say, that was going to be my next question, do we get into the stages of looking at telemetry and humming and haring over braking distances and that kind of thing?
2: Yeah, I mean, they're all linked up on VRS. So we use that software for collecting all the data and comparing that. We actually have some real life drivers that bring their amateur like GT drivers with them. And they use the software here to do some coaching in prep for different race events and things like that, because it's just so accessible, and it's there and available to them, and, you know, beats a £600 an hour session at like Base Performance or something.
1: Very true. Very true. Well, let's talk about, Steve's probably going, I'm taking over now, but hey ho.
0: The floor tell is yours, about... sir.
1: No. Let's talk about, because you've got the Apex Racing TV side of things. Let's get into that. So how did you decide that you wanted to do the broadcasting as well?
2: I mean, it's a story that goes back a long, long way away, a long time ago, to be fair. I used to race in an F1 2010 league. And there was no broadcasting or anything like that at the time. And I think like capture cards had just come out for like PlayStations and stuff like that. So a few of us got them. We all recorded our races. I said to the guys, I was like, look, do me a favor, just capture it, send it to me. I'll edit it together and maybe we'll have some fun just doing some commentary over the top of it. It was such a success with the league. Everyone loved it. It was quite funny, as you can imagine, because we had no clue what we were kind of doing. And so we kind of decided to make that a bit of a thing. Then I kind of moved over to iRacing, and there was actually the capability to do it live. So I was like, okay, well, we'll have a little dabble at this. And we just set up our own racing league, and we were doing it for ourselves. Nothing really in terms of like a commercial service that we were offering. And, you know, I just kept getting a few DMs. It's like, oh, could you do it for us? And it was just like mates rates and stuff like that back then, just having a bit of fun with it. And gradually more people kind of were interested, and were like, okay, we probably need to do this a little bit more seriously, which we did. And then we created our own streaming or overlay software as well, just because there was the tools that were out there were they were okay, but they're a bit rough around the edges, and there was a few things we wanted to do, and kind of once we developed our own software, we kind of didn't look back, and that's kind of how the service come about. It was just really for the love of the racing, really, and the fun of it.
1: I totally get where you're coming from. Yes, because I too remember those days of next to no capture cards and having to do it the long way around. It's memories.
2: Good times, yeah.
1: Yeah, trying to do a couple of 24-hour races was entertaining. I can tell you that for naught.
2: Yeah. I mean, I find it crazy now that obviously during COVID, we were broadcasting live to like BT Sports. and things like that. So it felt like that was quite a lot of pressure that we were live on there. And we've done quite a few in America now as well, where we, you know, we have to inject all the adverts in, and the timings have to be like to the second. It's quite, it could be quite stressful, but also, yeah, it's a lot of fun, and to realize how far we've come, and how, you know, some of these networks are happy with the production work that, you know, we put together.
1: Absolutely. That's fantastic. I love that. And that's the main thing, isn't it? You said it's going to be fun. And that's,
2: For sure. Yeah. Yeah.
1: I think if it becomes a chore, it's, no.
2: You'll have to ask Sam. He does far more of it now, whether it's still fun or if, whether he's like pulling his hair out every week.
3: Well, now, of course, we have our studio, which is, I guess, sort of the, all the Apex Racing TV stuff, led to. And I mean, Alex certainly helped put it together, and, I'm not sure if either of us are totally sure on how everything connects to in the TV.
2: I don't think we are.
3: GTA. we spend our time pulling our hair out trying to fix out audio stuff. Video stuff is usually right, but audio stuff is an absolute maze. But we have a very nice studio now, so that sometimes we had to, you know, find a few troubleshooting stuff on that, but. On the most part, we can create some very, very nice looking broadcasts, very professional looking broadcasts.
1: The sound of that, and of course, that then leads back into obviously your own series, the Apex Racing League. What sort of series are we talking about? Will be anything running at the moment that people can have an ogle at?
3: Yeah, like all iRacing stuff. But yeah, currently we've got our best series, I think now, is probably our touring car series, which is basically like BTCC, but in iRacing. Obviously, we can't call it that, but we very much try to copy the formats and the calendar as best we possibly can. So that's got a really good grid of about 50 cars, which take part. Nice. In that, we had Brands Hatch Indy on Thursday, so you can imagine the type of racing we saw there. And then we've got our prototype league as well. So that's GTPs and LMP2s. And then also our GT3 league as well, which is our most popular league because it's GT3s in it. And that's every week. But then we also do stuff for like our endurance series as well. We've done stuff for Kelly Moss, which is like a US-based real-life Porsche team, and we've hosted series for them, and also a company called Fox Tecca, which is like a automotive brand to promote diversity in motorsport, and lots of different sort of partners and stuff that we've sort of set up events for. So, of course, if people are interested, they can head over to apexracingleague.com. But, lots of different series and, lots of different cars. Super trucks was always a highlight for us, Mazdas. So, pretty much everything we cover.
1: Not going to lie, I'm very pleased that you led with touring cars there.
0: Touring cars, I was like,
1: please don't say GT3. Because as much as I love GT3, and I think everybody is starting to come to embrace the sheer awesomeness that is GT3 on its 20th anniversary, touring cars should never be forgotten, especially at the moment.
3: I can honestly say, like, probably the best race I've ever watched in sim racing was Brands Hatch Indy last year, touring cars, and it was like damp, and it was the rain was coming on and off sort of every like two laps, and the jars were just sliding about, and touring cars were the absolute perfect cars for that type of stuff. So it's awesome. British shut circuits on touring cars is a dream combo.
1: I'm sure I'm preaching to the converted here, but I would very much like to see a bit more touring car love in iRacing in particular, because I know, for example, obviously the Honda is now slightly out of date. It's just a shame there's not quite as many TCRs in there as in real life, but hey ho.
3: Well, I imagine Alex might know more than me, but I feel like iRacing signed deals with BTCC like years and years ago, like you know, 2014, something like that, and it's never come to fruition. We still don't have any. We've just got the TCR, so obviously nowadays it's probably not going to happen because I think the license is with another developer. But no, it would be good at some point.
1: Everyone's got to keep their fingers crossed, and let's. I'm looking on the lookout for a Touring Car League.

0: because of like GT3s being the predominant. But looking through your regulations and the and things like that of it, it's really quite in depth and it's really quite cool.
1: Well, thank you very much. Like we try to make it as professional as possible, and like have like stewards to look at stuff, you know, post race, so that, you know, it's all fair. We have the three race format, so a bit like real life. So 20-minute races, a reverse grid for race three. We have the different divisions, which I think is like always really important. So we have like the pro-am and the am drivers, so that, you know, everyone's got something to fight for. We do all the bonus points. And then, yeah, I think, you know, it's the case with a lot of, you know, sim racing series. If it replicates something in real life, people are much more invested in it rather than just, you know, dotting around the globe and it just being a little bit random. I think the fact that people can sort of tie it to something that they've seen on TV makes it much more appealing. Even though the cars aren't technically the same cars, it's still close enough to real life that people sort of can draw that connection.
0: And it's 50 cars around Brands Hatch Indy.
1: 50 cars around Brands Hatch Indy. I'm not sure if how many of those 50 enjoyed it by the end of...
0: I mean, they could barely get 20 around Brands Hatch Indy. And you're putting 50 around there. That's incredible. And if I come along to the sim hub you've got and I'm part of a league, can I do my race league at your venue?
1: Absolutely. We're certainly gonna open that to people, so that, yeah, they can take part in those events. And then also, like, one of the cool things, and we've done this in the past, is obviously we host these events, and then we are in our studio as well broadcasting the event, and then after the event they can come up for an interview in person and they can be on camera and we can chat through the race while they're very, you know, sweaty and probably very annoyed at everything going on, and we can have an in-person interview afterwards. So yeah, it works quite well.
0: That is very, very cool that you can, that, like, what I do like about the stuff that you've built and grown, organically grown over the years, is that everything is entwined with each other. So everything that you had from the start and grown through all helps the, like, different parts of the broadcasting, the racing, the esports, everything. And you can really see what you're trying to grow and what you're trying to build even into the future as, like, sim racing changes. My sort of question to that is sort of, where do you think that for an organization such as yourselves, where do you think sim racing and esports as a whole is kind of going?
2: It's an interesting question, because I think that it's changed a little bit over the last 18 months. As I mentioned, with sort of big players getting involved and things like that. We're seeing a little bit of scaling back as well. So I'd say it's a little bit of an unknown at the moment in terms of, like, competitive racing. But what has carried on sort of growing, it's just the community side of it, like the memberships on iRacing, people signing up to the leagues, none of that slowing down. So I just feel like that side of things is just going to carry on growing, like people just enjoying the racing, jumping in with the leagues, in with different teammates and just having a blast. And I just think, yeah, we're going to see that carry on growing throughout the next sort of 18, 24 months.
3: I think it's safe to say sim racing is very much on the up, and it's great to see. Guys, thank you ever so much for joining us. Obviously, before we let you go, we have to obviously say, if people want to get in touch, if people want to get involved over in Corby, or just follow your race in action on Apex Racing TV, how can they do so?
1: Yeah, so we've got confusingly a lot of different social media accounts and stuff. But in terms of our sim center, Apex Racing Sim, best place to follow us on that is Instagram. But then you can also head over to our website, apexracingsim.com, and yeah, get a membership, or just book a one-off hire. Or of course, if people want, you know, birthday parties, stag do's, corporate days, or anything like that, you know, we've got our email on there as well, so you can fire something over to us. And then, yeah, we've got Apex Racing TV, Instagram for that, Apex Racing League, and Apex Racing Academy.

0: And so, yeah, lots of different bits. So, yeah, recommend people, follow us on Instagram, on all those different accounts, and see what we're up to next.
1: And thank you ever so much again to Alex and Sam for joining us. And I know you are probably going to try and head up over there soon, aren't you, mate? Seeing as it's on your doorstep.
2: Absolutely. It'll be massively rude not to, I think.
1: And of course, we know somebody who's not exactly a million miles away from Corby, who actually would be on your route there, who you may have to maybe pick up and take there with you.
2: He'd enjoy it, I think.
1: I think he would, wouldn't he? yes. So
2: I'm sure he'd love a trip in the Kia Picanto.
1: Peak driving. He puts the peak into Picanto.
2: But the can't.
1: The can't into
2: it's a capital can't.
1: Oh God. Oh bless you. God, Bennett. Yes, very cool. Mm, yes.
2: I think it is time, Matt, for me to show you what Ellie has found for the segment of the show.
1: I've been trying to put this off.
2: Yes, and you can't put off the inevitable.
1: Right.
2: You even said that at the start of the show. So,
1: I am inevitable. That's what I said.
2: Either way, basically, I think this should be the new Simcast DLC. If we could ever come up with a DLC of anything, I think we should do it. So you've got things like Goat Simulator, you've got Train Simulator, you've got Truck Simulator, you've got all of the other things. Okay, what about, have you seen it? I don't think I've not watched it yet
1: because I was told not to watch it, so I haven't.
2: Well,
1: watched
2: I think you should. It's the best 40 seconds of your life while I talk to the listeners about it. Ellie is putting it up now on social media.
1: Right, I'm going to play it but on mute.
2: Yeah, I would as well. I mean, the commentary is quite funny on it as well. It is basically hamster racing, like in wheels.
1: I'm sorry. Brilliant. I'm muting it. I'm starting again. Could you please, just for the listener, tell them what the names are?
2: you've got Hammy Hamilton.
1: Hamdo Norris.
2: Hamdo Norris, yes, that was my personal favourite. I thought that was quite good.
1: It's the other two that are my favourites. Racing this weekend as well, in fact, Max Verstappen and Michael Schumacher.
2: So, yeah, basically the concept is you get the hamsters in a ball, or like the wheel or ball or whatever you call it, and then you line them all up and then you race them down the track, and the first one to get to the end wins. And basically that's what I think should be a DLC on sim racing. It should be the next DLC on sim racing, I think. I think it's a brilliant idea. Tell me what you think. Anyone, message us in, like, seriously, comment on the show and things like that.
1: As in real life,
2: random DLC.
1: It looked like Max Verstappen actually backed up and had an accident with Hammy Hamilton there.
2: Yeah, he it's real life, mate. There's more like real life physics in that than there is probably in PMR.
1: That's not difficult. but also good to see, as was tradition during the early noughties, Michael Schumacher winning by at least 20 to 30 seconds.
2: See, this is what I mean. It is full on realistic.
1: Probably sewed up the championship with his cheese trophy by the fourth round.
2: But yeah, so comment in, message in, tell us what you think should be random DLCs. And the best one we'll call out next week.
1: Keep it clean.
2: Keep it clean.
1: I know some of the stuff that has been modded on Assetto Corsa, and just no.
2: I don't. That's the thing. I don't.
1: If you want that content, watch Jimmy Broadbent's stream, because I know he did do some of the most terrifying.
2: Oh dear. Anyway, moving on.
1: Right, in the last half hour of the show, we must talk about other things that are. Jeez, I can't, that's dumb.
2: It's just Hammy Hamilton. This is what I love. But yeah, can we talk about Forza Horizon 6?
1: I mean, there's a first time for everything, I suppose. I have to say, I'm not being facetious, because I have to say, actually, the last one I really liked was when they were in the UK, which I think was three or four,
2: yeah.
1: And then they did another one, and then they went to Mexico, and it was exactly the same game, just with a different location, as far as I was concerned. But I have to say, and I think for years, excuse me, literally years of Forza Horizon being a thing, every single time a new one is due to arrive, everyone's going, it's going to be Japan, isn't it? This is the one. It's going to be in Japan. And finally, it actually is in Japan. And bloody hell, it looks good. I mean, it does. Really, really looks good.
2: Even I'm excited about this game, and I actually genuinely might pick it up.
1: I have to say, I've watched some comparison videos for the sounds as well, and the cars actually finally sound really damn good, which hasn't been the case for a bit. So,
2: I mean, they didn't sound like vacuum cleaners like in GT Gran Turismo. That's never been the case. But I do know what you mean by that. But I was actually sold to want to get Forza Horizon by the soundtrack for the game. Like the 9 radio stations that you actually get in a game. Like, you remember like years ago, like playing like GTA games and things like that. Like the radio stations really do make the game, yeah? Like, you know,
1: oh
2: you
1: my
2: remember?
1: God, Sleepyhead's on there. Oh, yeah, get in.
2: Exactly, see?
1: Do you know where I know that song from?
2: Tell me.
1: Little Big Planet.
2: Oh yeah, that's a throwback of a game.
1: That was for all the trailers for Little Big, I think it might be Little Big Planet 2 actually, Sackboy for those who have a PlayStation memory. It was the song that they used for all the trailers for that, and I was working in a supermarket at the time when that was coming out, and all I heard was that music every single day for about 3 months. I was like, gonna have to download it now or get it on my Spotify or whatever. And yeah, I really, really like that song. What else is on there? Sorry, you were saying.
2: Well, yeah, so you get 9 radio stations in Horizon 6, which is quite a lot, actually. It's something for everyone. So you go right from hip hop beats. I thought you said something else then, not Calvin. And I was a bit like, righto. Hip hop beats, you get drum and bass, electro pop and rock to alternative indie, including as well, which is also a very secret passion of mine, is synthwave. I love a bit of synthwave. But
1: really?
2: Yeah, so yeah.
1: And you haven't. Right, okay. So I'm really disappointed, because I'm pretty certain I shared a band with you, and I'm pretty sure you turned your nose up at it.
2: I don't know which band this is.
1: I just keep talking. I'm going to find it and tell you.
2: Okay. But anyway. But yeah. So, I mean, you've got like Linkin Park on here. You've got Biffy Clyro. Love a bit of that. You've got a bit of Pendulum in there as well. So, if you want to go cruising around a Tokyo-inspired city with all the landmarks and things like that, you can start playing Pendulum. And yeah, so I mean, even Poppy's on here, that's also pretty cool. But yeah, so I'm massively impressed by the soundtrack for this as well. There's something for everyone, as I say. And moving on as well to Forza Horizon 6, I didn't realize how extensive the cars list was for it until I really had a look of it. Edward?
1: Scandroid.
2: Scandroid, probably. Maybe.
1: Scandroid, they are it is one of the best synth bands I've ever come across.
2: I will endeavour to...
1: You need to. They did a version of Thriller.
2: I'm there.
1: Yeah.
2: Yeah. I will be
1: there. They've done a version of Thriller, and they've done a version of one of the Star Wars themes, and it's... Yeah, it's what you'd expect.
2: I like the sound of that.
1: Do you think we need to share the Simcast Spotify playlist at some point?
2: That Ain't No Party Like a Simcast Party playlist?
1: Yes.
2: It's certainly a collective mix.
1: It is. I think we might need to pare it down or produce a public one that's a bit pared down. But I think we should share that with our listeners because I think they'd suddenly realise how bloody mental we are.
2: I mean, yeah, fair enough. I think we should. We'll find one.
1: Yeah.
2: Anyway, this cast list in Forza Horizon 6, okay?
1: Sorry, I'm still on the music. Yeah, car list.
2: Formula drift cars.
1: Yes.
2: I don't know ever a game that has Formula Drift in it.
1: Other than previous Forza Horizon games,
2: yeah.
1: No, and the official Formula Drift game, which I think is called Drift X. But not very many people would know about that because it's not exactly very big.
2: Exactly.
1: I don't even know if Jordan plays that, and he's massive into Drift.
2: That says it all then, doesn't it? as predicted with a Forza Horizon game would be set in Japan, there is quite a lot of Japanese cars, which is good.
1: Oh no, what and shame when they are usually...
2: There are...
1: Present company accepted, Germany, Japan do some pretty awesome cars, I think we could all agree.
2: Absolutely. Including
1: Valhalla is in it.
2: Well, also is a 1991 Honda Beat.
1: That thing is smaller than a Renault Twingo, I'm pretty sure.
2: That is amazing. I love that.
1: Do you know what the Jazz is called in Japan?
2: It's
1: very ironic when you think that I drive one.
2: I don't know. I was going to make a joke and I couldn't. Go on.
1: No, it's not the Honda Fatso. Shut up.
2: No, I was going to say... I don't know what I was going to say. It wasn't anything like that.
1: It's the Honda Fit.
2: A Honda Fit?
1: It's the Fit, yes.
2: All right.
1: And I'm disappointed because there is neither a Fit nor Jazz in this game. I'm boycotting it.
2: All right, well, okay. Guess we'll just we'll just have to take the playlist off Spotify. At least you got it there.
1: It's a heck of a car. Yeah, perhaps unsurprisingly, I think every Honda under the sun, except for the Honda Jazz, is unbelievable. Jeff is represented here.
2: Here's a 5-second challenge for you.
1: Uh-huh.
2: Pick a car off that cars list, and then if you find the other link that's got about the map on it, there the Horizon 6 map, where would you like to take that car that you picked?
1: This works really well on radio, I'm just going to say.
2: I know, because you've got some this is the tangent that I'm leading on to, is that they've got some seriously cool locations in this game as well.
1: I would take... So for people who remember... what was it called? The highway stage in Gran Turismo. I can't remember what it's called. Anyway, there's effectively a motorway race circuit in Gran Turismo, and you can kind of almost replicate that in this because they're both using similar real life locations. Because I know what you think I'd go for, and I'm not going to go for that at all. Right?
2: Uh-huh.
1: I am going to go for, because of the... Be careful how I say this. The immense sound that would be produced bouncing off all the buildings, etc. I would take the Lexus LFA.
2: Right, yeah.
1: To the Shooto Expressway.
2: Cool.
1: Which is high-speed urban routes inspired by Tokyo's legendary highway system and street racing scene. So that means you would have all of that immense sound of the LFA engine reverberating off of all the skyscrapers and everything in Tokyo, which I think would be pretty darn awesome.
2: Fair enough. I like that. Do you know what I would take? And I don't think you're gonna get it. I would take something along the lines of the Ford Sierra Cosworth, the RS500. Or the Ford Escort RS Cosworth. Something along those sorts of lines that's in this game. From 1987 era. And I would like to take something like that around sort of like the sort of hilltop areas and things like that.
1: Yeah.
2: Sort of things like the wide open sort of like mountain roads and things like that you've got all in the game and things like that. So just enjoying that. That's what I would take around there. That would be one of my sort of highlights on what I would do. I just like the fact that you can sort of recreate like your Tokyo Drift era sort of like, do you know what I mean? You take like Need for Speed sort of ethos-y sort of thing, but you bring Tokyo Drift as well. Like cruising around with your mates and things like that, and just recreating like some car cultures and car meets and things like that, and just chilling out. I think it's brilliant. I could really see like a lot of fun of just like, for example, like us lot from Simcast getting this and just having a cruise around with random cars and just drifting around like streets and things like that and stuff. I just think it's a brilliant idea. I do like Forza Horizon. It's just, it's a game where you really need to play it with friends, I find.
1: Oh, yeah, yeah.
2: It's one of those games that you just, yeah. One thing I do like about it, before we do move on, is the fact that, like, the explorational part of the game, like, the map side of it, if you haven't been around it, it's all very Fog of War style. So if you don't know what the map looks like and things like that, you're literally exploring in the roads and everything. Like you can't just look at like your, you know what I mean? Like you can't just look at a map on like press start and look at a map. It's all like new when you get there and things. So I think that's very cool.
1: Actually, obviously because I mentioned Gran Turismo there, and Gran Turismo had a lot of, had more than that. Cause there was a circuit that kind of went around a bit of a park in Tokyo as well, which was very, very cool. I think it was on 4, maybe 5. Gran Turismo, so the first Gran Turismo released 28 years ago yesterday.
2: How long?
1: I'm old. 28 years ago.
2: 28? Wow. Okay.
1: I'm old.
2: Oh, dear. And do you remember that coming out?
1: Yeah, I do. I had it.
2: Wow. Okay.
1: Yeah. Yeah,
2: I can't. Mm-hmm. I can't defend you now, mate. So
1: no,
2: I can't defend you on that one.
1: No, it's fine. It's fine. It's fine. I almost want to get it. Just I'm going to wait till it's like had a few developments and you know a few updates and stuff. I kind of want to get it just to have the opportunity to drive around Japan. Really, and kind of just experience what, because I have to say, having driven fairly recently around more of the areas that were in the UK version that they did, in like heading up towards Edinburgh, they nailed it. You know, they really nailed it. Their research was, it does help the fact that they kind of like were local to the area, so for the Cotswoldsy bits that they built, But the level of detail and subtle detail as well that went into that one that people from the UK who are playing that be able to go, oh my god, they've that's exactly how it is. And I have absolutely no doubt that the new version is going to be exactly the same in that regard. But visually, oh my goodness, it's a good looking game.
2: It does, and I think it'll be really cool just like cruising at night through the city and everything with all the neon lights, and do you know what I mean, like all of that sort of thing, and just enjoying like what it could be like or what it might be like.
1: I'm just going to check the steps for it because it is so visually impressive that it leads me to think that it might be a bit.
2: I feel like it's going tough. I feel like it is going to be quite heavy because, or to at least get the best out of it. Like you're running it on.
1: Right. Okay. So, oh my god, I'm doing this on my phone. So it's got old man. I'll have to take my. I've got to the age and stage in life, so I wear glasses for distance. And for years I've just worn them irrespective. I've gotten to that age where if text is a bit small, I'm moving my glasses down my nose so that I can look with my normal eye, with just my normal eyes at the text, so I can actually read the damn thing.
2: Do you have your glasses on like a little chain and then you can like...
1: No, I don't! Cheeky young person. 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
2: I think we just skip to the high end, mate. Like...
1: It's not telling me the high end, it's just telling me the recommended.
2: Oh, right, okay. I mean, who goes recommended? I mean...
1: Well, I can find top spec if you want. Hang on.
2: No, I don't.
1: Oh, no. I've come off of it now. You're going to have to...
2: Stand by, everybody. Stand by, dear listener.
1: Stand by, caller. Top PC spec, 4K Extreme Ray Tracing. To play at maximum settings at 4K, 60fps... The joke about this is it's saying that, and most of the architecture that's on the consoles that these would be playing at, air quotes, top spec, aren't anywhere near this. Because it's old tech. It's very old tech. I don't know. Anyway, so the CPU, Intel Core i7, 10700K, so 10700K, or AMD Ryzen 7 3800XT. Yeah, mine's absolutely fine. GPU, NVIDIA GeForce RTX 3080 or AMD Radeon RX 6800XT. So, we're still good. Storage, 110 gigabytes plus. Available SSD. If you haven't got an SSD now, you're kind of rude, really, because the way chip prices are and stuff at the minute, you may as well remortgage to get one. That setup will allow you to have ray traced reflections on cars and environments in the open world.
2: Nice.
1: So that's going to look pretty impressive, I won't lie. Yeah. So because I have to say, one of the things... I've got my glasses back on now. It's difficult because I've got my headset on as well, haven't I? It's one of these days, we're going to do one of these, and we're going to do video attached to it as well. So you'll get to see this madness in real life, and then you just will be like, oh, God, can you just go back to audio, please?
2: That'll be a one and done.
1: I have thought about doing the Christmas quiz like that, but I don't think anyone is ready for that level of tomfoolery. Plus, everyone will see all the cheating. The one thing I always find, particularly if it's a game that's dominantly for a console audience but also comes onto the PC, is if you're used to seeing them on a console, you kind of are used to seeing what you would consider to be the top graphical spec of that game, because it gets optimized to work to the best of it, the best that it can on the architecture of the console at hand. Whereas with the PC, if you haven't got the exact spec that is going to make it look the best, you'll always feel like you're looking at a slightly substandard version of it, which I've always felt was a bit wrong. I don't know how you feel about that. Does that make sense?
2: Yeah, I know what you mean. But nowadays we've got the console and PC is kind of drawing to its togetherness now, really.
1: It really is, more
2: than ever. So I think those lines are going to be blurred. There's the whole master race thing with PC sort of.
1: Oh, I hate that term.
2: I think that's finally ish coming to an end, I think, or it's being again just blurred a bit more, which is good because everything now has crossplay as well right now. So
1: yeah,
2: that I think is good, and it's just a better market to be in, isn't it? Really, if you're
1: not
2: alienating and segregating like console to PC, and you're amalgamating things, it just makes everything better for everyone.
1: Yeah. But anyway, so that's coming out in less than a week. So basically, by this time next week, people will be playing.
2: It's on the horizon.
1: It's on the literal horizon. Oh, very good.
2: That's good.
1: Yeah, as you say so. Just quickly doing a time check. In the last 10 minutes of the show, I do want to touch on, I think we kind of talked about this briefly, but I'm going to bring it up again because it's such a cool piece of kit. So obviously we've got the Sim Racing Expo in Charlotte coming up very soon, and Husik Veld are going to be there. And they're going to be showing off a piece of tech which we've touched on a few times during its development, but it sort of keeps being optimized every single time we're seeing it. And that's their new display dash. So obviously with a lot of dash units or button units, button boxes that you'd have, obviously you tend to stick a lot of stickers on them to tell you what they are, what each button's for, etc., etc. You don't need to do that with this, because basically you've got strips of buttons. You've got a dash screen to the top, which is, I kind of think it may be helpful, even if it's going to generally be off to one side. So I don't know if you'd want to use it as race logic instead or whatever, but the screen portion of this extends to each section of the button lines as well. So you've got one, two, three rows of four buttons and a section of screen between each of them, meaning that you could program those sections to basically give you different options to what they are. So, you know, the bottom section one day could be for, brake bias or KERS delivery or this, that, and the other. And then you could reprogram it. And then that air quote sticker would change to be voice command buttons or your ABS or whatever. So it's an incredibly programmable button box, but visually as well as actually what the buttons do, which I think is an amazing piece of tech.
2: Looks really cool. Like it is really cool, and like as you say, it is very multifunctional for what you want to do it on the day, which is very good. And that's kind of what this industry is developing, and this is where like the forefront of development for this industry as well is. You've got three or four screen LED screens on one thing now.
1: Yeah.
2: And you can program it into doing different things for your different games that you want, or different scenarios and all this, that and the other. I do agree with you. I don't know why you'd have all your gears and things like that on that, because you're not going to be looking at that. That's not in your face. And if you're looking at that, then you're not looking at the road.
1: But again, I suspect it could probably be through SimHub programmed to be pretty much anything. So
2: yeah, 100%. I think you could have, well, you just have anything you'd want on there, really.
1: Yeah.
2: I mean, I'm sure you could want to watch EastEnders on it if you could, or something. If you're driving around, like, who knows? Maybe if you get it and you can watch, like, Nürburgring 24 on that. That's big enough.
1: Exactly. Yeah.
2: It's big enough.
1: Yeah.
2: Imagine having that there. That would be pretty cool, wouldn't it?
1: Yeah. So
2: it's actually not that badly priced, or approximately
1: exactly
2: priced.
1: Yes, exactly where I was going with it, because it's coming in at €300 approximately, which I think for what that is, I think it's incredibly sensibly priced. That's pretty accessible to the sort of people who are going to be wanting to add that kind of peripheral to their rig. It's fantastic. I'd really like to get someone from Husingfeld to come on one day and discuss some of the developments of this kind of stuff, because this is so cool. Ellie, make it happen.
2: She's got a knack for getting people to talk to her.
1: Yeah, she really, really has.
2: I think it's just scared of her, to be honest, and that's rightly so, to be honest. I think they're just, yeah.
1: I mean, speak for yourself, but okay. legally obliged to say that. Yes, so I think it's a very, very cool piece of kit. I can't wait to see that actually hit the market and start seeing some reviews of it. Just very quickly, I'm going to mention that Race Room is going to be having a very, very popular event, I think, during the Sim Racing Expo at Charlotte. They will be running a Super Touring special event there. It's open to all across multiple splits. The top split broadcast on stage at the Sim Expo. Safe to say, Race Room is definitely becoming the home of... I mean, it's been the home of touring cars for a long time in terms of World Touring Cars, DTM, that kind of thing. But the fact they've embraced Super Tourers the way they have is really, really cool. And I so want that there's just a handful of Super Tourers that we still need. So this is going to be Super Tourers around the Hockenheimring, which would be awesome. I suspect that's going to be the old circuit, but I don't know. But yes, I think that's going to be quite cool. So check out their channels, etc., for more details on how to watch that event. I think it's going to be a lot of fun, I suspect.
2: Does look good.
1: I'm just trying to quickly think if... congratulations to Jordan again, who obviously, now the monkey is well and truly off his back, is now just winning for fun.
2: Oh, he absolutely demolished everyone in... Well, most of the field, actually, in Zolder. Just gone. Yeah. Fair play to him. Lights the flag victory. And survived. There were a few people in the race that decided they wanted to have a first-class ticket off the curbs and go flying. Which thankfully the three Simcast cars avoided that. I want to say we avoided damage. Everyone avoided damage. I did not. I got annihilated. But fair enough, whatever. But we will be going to... Well, before that, Jordan won, as I say. David came seventh, I think it was, off the top of my head. And I came ninth after a recovery drive, after getting some damage. Shout out also to Adam Watson as well, who won the race overall by a pretty decent margin of about 25 seconds. Oh, everyone. He had that much pace on everyone. He was fuel saving and was still half a second faster. It was brilliant to watch. But yeah, so we go to Suzuka for a 90-minute race this weekend, which it could be raining, it could not be raining, they haven't decided yet, and I'm really hoping it's going to be biblical, because the Porsche is pretty good in the wet around there.
1: So that should be a pretty exciting. Are we doing the? You and I just we going to do the 6 hours.
2: What, Suzuka 6 hours?
1: Yeah.
2: Yeah, we can do.
1: Sorry, I couldn't remember if we discussed it or not, but I sort of thought, because I know, so for those who pay attention to the iRacing officials, September, October is very packed together for some reason.
2: September, October and November is pretty hefty.
1: Like some of them are almost week on week, and it's a bit, I don't really know how that's fair, to be honest, but hey-ho.
2: I know so Chris and Ross are going to do the Watkins Glen 6 hours together next month. As I said earlier, they'll probably do it in LMP2. And me and Jordan, because you're away for it, are going to do the Watkins Glen 6 hours together. Probably in the M4 or whatever it is, unfortunately, but you know.
1: A third car for you to get used to, yeah.
2: I've driven it a bit, but I'm actually kind of, I am actually genuinely excited to share the car with Jordan, because I think it'll be a lot of fun. It would just be just to mess around, really, and try and get a result. But he's going to absolutely annihilate the field, and I'm going to have to try and not crash the BMW again. But yeah, that was all good fun. Coming up. Stay tuned.
1: There we go. It's another yet more exciting times coming for Stephen and his return to sim racing. Well, as we said, it's the Nürburgring, the ADAC Ravenel 24 Hours Nürburgring this weekend. And you can catch all the action here on RadioLeMans.com over the course of, well, what is it now? So it's Thursday, so Friday, Saturday and Sunday, live and uninterrupted. Do please spread the word and enjoy all the coverage, and so we will be back in 2 weeks' time, and I think 2 weeks' time brings us into not quite the map. We're just on the cusp, of Sports Car Christmas, with our next show coming to you on the 28th of May. Pretty soon we've got awesome guests for that one as well. I can't remember, but we'll soon find out. It's a surprise to me sometimes. I've been Matt Hunter. Steve Wilkinson, I assume, is looking forward to this weekend. Everybody, enjoy the Nürburgring 24 hours. We will see you in 2 weeks' time. Thank you ever so much. Bye for now.
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0: The Mini Cooper is nothing short of a British icon. Since the early 1960s, when it completely revolutionised what it meant to have a small but fashionable car that put a smile on the face, it's been part of the fabric of British life and indeed around the world for many, many years now. And particularly when you see Minis out with of the UK, you can tell that whoever's driving it, they have a real love for British chic. But here in the United Kingdom, they are as popular as ever, and for very, very good reason. From the original Mini, the Alexis Ignotis designed Mini, through to the Frank Stevenson Mini in the early 2000s when BMW came involved, to nowadays, they have these cars still built in the United Kingdom in the factory in Oxford, which outputs over 1,000 cars a day. A British design with beautiful British craftsmanship as well, albeit made with German parts. But for consumers, that's what's given consumers such confidence in these cars in the modern era of Mini in the last 25 years, is having, yes, it's got the chic British design, but built with parts that are going to last and have been tested on what is a very trusted mark, BMW. And today, I'm very excited because I'm going to test the very latest Mini Cooper, but not the electric version, which has become quite popular recently. I'm going to try the Mini Cooper C, which is the entry-level petrol edition. It's part of a range of three models in the Mini Cooper range. You have the Mini Cooper C, starting from £25,500 with 156 horsepower. If you fancy something with a little bit more punch to it, for just £3,000 more, you can have a Mini Cooper S with a bit sportier styling and 204 brake horsepower. And if you're feeling very, very spicy indeed, the Mini JCW John Cooper Works is £33,500 and 230 horsepower. Today, I'm going to try the Mini Cooper C, which, as I said, starts at £25,500. Now, what does your £25,500 get you? Well, gets you generally the basics of what you would need. Cruise control, automatic gearbox, USB charging points, wireless charging, etc., etc. But if you want a couple of other little extras, there is the Level 1 pack for £2,000, which gives you adaptive headlights, folding mirrors, heated seats. Critically, you need heated seats always, and a head-up display, which just goes above the top of the steering wheel. If you are feeling particularly flush, you can have a panoramic sunroof and a Harman Kardon stereo for a further £2,000 if you really want to. The car comes as standard in a kind of matte grey colour, a silvery grey colour. If you want to have it in a different colour, that's £550. And if you want to have it with slightly bigger wheels, that's another £550. So with a couple of options on it, like this particular car has, you're getting on for near to £30,000. But you may want to go for a Mini Cooper S, which will come with a lot of those options on it anyway, and you get the extra power as well. That's what I would be going for, I think, certainly on the face of things. But this car, it's a very lightweight car, nice and manoeuvrable, with 156 horsepower, might not be so bad. In terms of fit and finish and what's around you in the cabin is, I mean, it's absolutely unique and class-leading at the same time. For a car of this price point nowadays, when you look at the competitors from other marks, in fact, there's a lot of companies now not even making a small little hatchback anymore. It just blows them out the water. Every little switch is high quality, and it's not just high quality, but it's very beautifully styled. Every little piece of this car has been thought about. The seats have got a leather bit in the middle with a Mini logo on it, and contrasted stitching with a nice kind of fabric on the seats, a sort of half leather, half fabric. All of the little buttons, they've just got a very reassuring feel to them. The steering wheel, actually, bizarrely, is incredibly chunky, but actually gives a kind of reassuring feel as well. That's very BMW, a slightly oversized steering wheel. But in general, you get in here and you feel like this is a seriously quality item. And at the price point for anything under £30,000 now of any size, you can see why these cars are so, so popular. I mean, in terms of monthly price, you can easily lease one for around £250 a month. So it's definitely at the affordable end of the market compared to what's around it. Now, in terms of practicality, it's a bit of a mix here. In terms of practicality and what you can fit in it, if you want to fit anybody in the back seat, the person driving needs to be about 5'2". I'm barely 6 foot, if maybe even 5'11". Nobody could sit behind me. So the back seats are completely useless. So you have to think of this car as a very practical two-seater. It is not, it might have four seats, but you're not fitting anybody in them. They do have ISOFIX points, but this particular car is a three-door. How you would want to get why they've even bothered with ISOFIX points, I have no idea, because getting a car seat in there and getting a baby into a car seat, forget it. It's just not what you would want for that. But for many people, if you either live on your own, or you know, there's just two of you in the household, you don't have people in the back of the car, it's fine. I mean, you put the seats, you would basically have the seats down all the time, to be honest, and it would just give it a normal size boot. With the seats down, you can fit a set of golf clubs, a golf trolley, and what have you, and that's okay. But no chance of fitting anything, or any people anyway, in the back seat. So think of it as a two-seater, and you'll be okay. But for many people, as I say, that is good enough. What is very good in terms of practicality, there's a great little center console. This car is an automatic. There is no manual option across any of the Mini Cooper range now, which is a shame, but it does open up a lot of space in between the seats, where I've got quite a large mobile phone. There's a large area where it can lie flat, room for my wallet, room for two cup holders, and there's a little wireless charging pad with a little strap to hold your phone in place when it's wirelessly charging. That's a really nice, clever thing. And again, it looks quality. It's been well thought out. It's fashionable. You can see why people, as soon as they get in these cars, they're sold, because all the little switches are great. The actual buttons are all very simple laid out. You have a button for front and rear demister. You've got one button to switch on the radio or flick songs. On the steering wheel, volume controls, easy to use cruise control, voice control, phone, everything you really need, to be honest. But actually, when you go to start the engine, this is where it looks really cool. You've got these almost like flight switches that many have used over the last 20 years or so, where you can toggle between the gears, you know, through drive, neutral, reverse. And then you've got a button that says experiences, which we'll talk about when we get out on the road, where you can toggle between the different moods that this car can have. And then the engine, you basically have a button which you turn like a key on the middle of the center console, and that can be is for turning the engine on and off. But most of the information is on a circular screen, which is fitted right in the middle of the car. Now, what is slightly annoying is that they clearly use exactly the same dashboard for a left-hand drive car as a right-hand drive car. The actual screen is angled at the driver in a left-hand drive car. It's angled at the passenger in a right-hand drive car, which is a little bit annoying, but it doesn't detract too much. But what has made Mini so popular over the years, along with their fashionable design, is the way they drive. And I want to see what this one is like to drive. So let's go for a drive.
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0: Okay, so we're ready to go now for our drive of the Mini Cooper C, reaching for the engine switch in the middle of the center console. Turn it to the right, and the little three-cylinder engine will thrum into life. And we're ready to get going. Automatic gearbox in this car. Again, no manual option available. You flick it down into drive, and off we go. So, this car, as I mentioned, a little three-cylinder BMW engine powers this internal combustion-engined Mini, you can get an electric option should you wish. And, of course, that for many customers, that could be the preferable option if you're not doing big miles. They've got a real-world range of around 150 miles or so. For a lot of people, that's enough. If you've got your own driveway, fair enough. But this one is much more of a long-range Mini if you've got to be doing a lot of miles and out the town or don't have access to lots of different charging points or petrol stations or what have you around you. So the range of, in the fuel tank of around 400, 450 miles on a cruise, something like that, plenty for what you need. And the thing that immediately comes to mind with the Mini is, well, first of all, the touch on the steering wheel, the quality on the steering wheel is the material. It's clearly been made with a quality material, which actually feels like it's going to last, like it's going to wear well. It makes you feel like you're in a quality item, but you're not at a crazy high premium price. And Mini are actually in a bit of a dreamland now, really, because there are fewer and fewer cars to compete with of this size now, because so many manufacturers are taking them off the range, or they're replacing it with fully electric versions, or, you know, that are fully electric only, which Mini did, and now that, you know, they have the choice between a petrol and an electric version of the car, which you can't, unless you're really eagle-eyed, you cannot tell the difference between them in terms of the look of them. But you immediately notice the car steering is very, very light at low speed. We're only doing around the town just now, 20 miles an hour. And the low speed ride of the car, you'd expect a Mini to maybe be a little bit stiffer, a little bit nasty, but actually it's very impressive at how compliant it is actually over the bumps. The beep you can hear is the speed warning. It just, as soon as you go 1 mile an hour over, it beeps at you. That's something that just you have to put up with now in modern cars. They all have to do it. It's a regulation where speed warning and lane departure, but it you just get used to it. You don't even notice it after a little while. As I mentioned, no manual option for this car, automatic only. But as automatic gearboxes go, as a lot of them are now, so impressive. Just in town, I mean, you barely notice the gearbox working. It's very, very smooth the way it's calibrated. You don't even notice it changing gear. It's the level of sophistication and in the calibration of these gearboxes, it just blows me away every time. Now, is it going to spoil the drive of a Mini? That's what we're going to go and find out. We're going to go to a road near where I live in Perth in Scotland, which is a little back road, should be perfect for a Mini. Normally, a Mini, particularly an entry-level Mini with not as much power as a John Cooper works, where you've got to work it a little bit harder, that should that should be a recipe for real fun. But does the automatic take it away? It might be really good around the town, but let's see what it's going to be like in the automatic. I mean, certainly just the initial character of a car, which you notice straight away, it's got this little bit of an urgency to it. The way it steers, it's got very light steering, but it's got a little, just like it wants the turn, it wants the go. And the engine is excellent. When you want it to be quiet, it's almost silent. The engine is really, really refined. Little three-cylinder BMW engine. Perfect for this type of car. Absolutely perfect. But how is it going to perform on a little narrow, nadgery Scottish B road? And that's the thing, is that the appeal about a Mini is that this, if you lived in the centre of London, but you still wanted to be driving around in a car, probably the perfect car still for the centre of London. You could park it in Mayfair, you could park it in Notting Hill, you could park it wherever you want, and you'd fit in, even in the entry-level model. But it can also, should, hopefully, perform, or a good Mini should perform on a little back road as well. And think about that, the bandwidth for such a little car at what is now, you know, everything in context. Anything under 30 grand for any car now is seen as good, is seen as good value and competitively priced. So immediately when you just put on just that 10 miles an hour more speed, so you're going from a 20 mile an hour zone in town, going over quite rough surfaces, the Mini handles the roughness of a bump quite well, but now that we're doing kind of 30, 40 miles an hour on a narrow lane and there's little yumps, all of a sudden you start to feel it a little bit more. That's very interesting indeed. The actual roughness of the surface, it blends out quite well. I wonder what I need to check what tyres is running on, but the tyre is handling that well. But in terms of, whoa, jeez, just gone off a

he in this Mini Cooper, before you even turn the key, it's got you, because the wheel, the big wheel, it just fits nice in your hands. It feels characterful. The light steering, it just wants to, you turn it just slightly and it just wants to turn in. It just wants to go. It's like, come on, let's go. Let's go and have some fun. It's got this personality about it. You can see why these cars are so popular. Braking wise, brakes aren't really brilliant, I'll be honest. There's, oh, another big, oh, there you go, over the bumps. It just wants to pogo you out the seat. But steering wise, very, very good. And the brakes, definitely not so good. And it's interesting that the initial kind of 15-20 degrees of turn in is very, very positive, and it really wants to dart in. And then if you go past that, you then, it's like it runs out of steering lock. It's really strange, actually. So you turn in, you can imagine turning in from, say, a left-hander going from 12 o'clock to 10 to 12. It's really positive then, and it really wants to turn in. But as soon as you go to, say, quarter two, it's like the front washes out. It's very, very, that's very, very strange. And then finally it starts to bite in. But the it's like there's this almost dead point where that initial point, it's like it's been tuned to give it that, you know, it's the biggest cliche in the world for a Mini to say, oh, it's got that go-kart feel. They're clearly going after that to make you feel on that initial turn in going, oh yeah, it's turning in, oh no, and then it's massive understeer as well. So it's, I guess that would take a little bit of getting used to, but that initial turn in is really good. And then if you want more, say if a corner tightens slightly, yeah, the front just wants to, it just wants to push. It's like the tyre doesn't want to do it, and it, or it's like the steering's just almost over-assisted in a way. Well, there's another Mini. A Mini, well, I have no idea what that is. It's a Countryman is what I was just past me. There's quite a lot of them. Right. Now we can get a bit of speed on. You can immediately listen to that! It's got that little three-cylinder engine. It just thrums in, and it's got plenty of performance. It's nippy enough. About 47 miles to gallon average you get from this car. A little bit more spirited driving, that will come down a bit, but generally speaking, not bad at all. Maybe you'd like it to be a bit more for the entry level version, but it's not bad. And again, if you're doing lots of town driving, it's okay. It is what it is. I don't know if you buy a Mini for it to be the absolute master of efficiency. Again, you let it off with things. This is what makes the Mini such a compelling package, and why they're so commercially successful, is that it's got you when you walk up to it. The styling is wonderful. It's evolved over the years since the modern Mini came out 25 years ago or so, but it's still got this, it's got this cute face, a little bit sharper at the back with a more triangular shaped angled lights, but it's really, really nice. Now, am I missing a manual gearbox? Good question. Do you know what, actually, I never thought I'd hear myself say this, but even on a little back road like this, you're just becoming so used to now to driving automatic gearboxes. And like I say, they are getting so good now. And this one is an excellent example of how good an automatic gearbox can be. Really, really good to drive. And you, to be honest, you can just settle in and enjoy the handling. The handling is entertaining. Like I say, it's got that initial darty turning, and it's good fun. Really, really good fun. Now, for a car this small, normally someone of my height struggles to, I'd say I'm not that tall, but I'm not short either, sometimes struggle to get a seat that's comfortable. In a recent review I did of the Volkswagen Golf R, that is a car where
you can't get the steering wheel far

0: out enough from the dashboard to then have the seat far back enough for me to get a place where I'm where my legs are comfortable. So to actually get the wheel in a comfortable position, I've got to sit way too close, and then my legs, I feel like I'm driving like Donkey Kong. So that's all to do with the wheel adjustment. And BMWs are the same. We've got a BMW 1 Series at home, and it's great because you can bring the wheel right out from the dashboard, and that means you just feel, if you know, you look at like a rally car, World Rally Car, for example, all of the drivers, they have the wheel right up close to them, and then their legs more stretched out, and that allows them a bit more control. If your hands are lent right out, stretched out, and you're driving like Stirling Moss in a Maserati 250, you know, you don't quite have that same control. So big top marks there. This is not a big car, and yet I don't feel like I'm dwarfing it at all. I feel like I can sit very comfortably, and no doubt someone even taller than me could fit in here quite comfortably. My legs aren't bashing off any of the dashboard. There's loads of space around. I mean, quite an amazing piece of packaging, actually, this Mini Cooper C. Now let's go over a little railway crossing here. See, at low speed, the ride is really, really good. Okay, finally, we've got a little bit of clear road in front of us. See what the Mini can do. And at low speed, it just wants to dart. It just wants to turn in. Now, at the moment, we're in the core mode, which is like the normal driving mode. So why don't we go to the toggle on the dashboard that says experiences. So I push that down. I can have green tune. There's now a bird flapping its wings on the screen. Gives me 14.6 miles of bonus range. Well, there we go. I can go to personal simulator, back through core, and then you push it up and go, and it does a little woohoo. So there's a little G meter that whoever has been in this car before me has got 0.75 G's round a corner. So let's see if it changes the driving characteristics on one of the best bits. Foot flat to the floor. Just feel a little bit of a slur there as it goes through the gears. And woof, we're off. We're off. The little three-cylinder motor providing great punch. And you would not believe, actually, how much pace you can put on here with just 156 horsepower. And it's off. It's got plenty punch. Over a little crest. And grip-wise, not enormous amounts. As we turn into the right-hander and then up to a left. And it almost feels a little bit up on stilts a little bit. It's not got an enormous amount of grip at all. But you're having to balance that all the time. But that's a great little left-right sequence of corners there, and it's dancing about on its toes, and you feel like you're on the limit of grip. You're not actually going above the speed limit much at all, but it keeps you on your toes. I don't know if I'd want to drive it very hard on the wet or on a bone-dry day today. Really nice sunny day here in Scotland, early springtime. But is there any difference between go-kart mode and core mode? If there is, I can't tell the difference, to be honest with you. I think it's maybe brought a little bit more noise into the cabin, which is probably fake pumped-in noise, but doesn't appear to change the handling characteristics very much at all. Maybe increases throttle response slightly, but not enormously so. So, in conclusion then, should you buy a Mini Cooper C? Well, if you're not too worried about... Well, if you want to carry passengers in the rear, then no, you should not, because you cannot carry any rear passengers whatsoever. So if that's in your criteria, if you need to carry rear passengers, don't even bother going to the showroom. It's as simple as that. However, if you do long commuting, if you do... lots of town driving, you live in the middle of London, you live in the middle of a big city, and you don't need that rear seat. Basically, that's the only reason not to buy this car. if you can get past that, the fact that there is no room for rear seat passengers, and therefore, and the luggage space is enough for you with the seats down, I cannot fault this car, really. For the price point nowadays, when you take it in the context of what you can get now for less than £30,000, the fact that you can get a car with a premium badge on it, with everything about it is premium. Every surface you touch is high, high quality. The infotainment is really good. It's easy to use. It's, again, it's stylish. And I keep using that word, stylish, sophisticated, chic, all of the above. It's a high quality item. And, you know, provided you've got it in the budget, go up to the Mini Cooper S. It's another couple of £1,000. It's £3,000 more. But you get it with the big wheels anyway. You get it with a slightly nicer colour. Get a British Racing Green Mini Cooper S for £30,000. Nowadays, I genuinely think that's very, very hard to top. The car has got such a personality to it. But if you don't need the extra power, if you're quite happy with the 156 horsepower, you'll get a little bit more, pocket the extra couple of £1,000, you know, pocket the extra couple of miles per gallon every mile, you know, the little gains like that. I mean, performance-wise, straight line speed is actually really, really good. And if you're going to be in the town a lot anyway, you wouldn't need it. So I have to say, it's great to experience the very latest Mini. And I've driven a couple over the years. I've driven one of the original John Cooper Works Minis. I've driven one of the previous edition Mini Coopers. And they've always impressed me so much. And this one, I have to say, is the best I've driven. Under the custodianship of BMW, what they've done with the Mini brand is just a triumph. Much like VW Audi have done with Bentley, and what BMW have done with Rolls-Royce. They've really taken these brands, these brilliant brands that could only come from Great Britain, and give them the tools they need to perform and to build great products. This is a world-beating product that's made right here in the heart of the United Kingdom. And I have to say, that makes me very proud indeed.
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0: Well, hello everybody and welcome to a very special midweek motorsport. I'm John Hindorf, just after 8 o'clock in the UK and just after 9 o'clock here in the Eiffel, where it's cold and it's raining, and I'm at the start of the pit lane, and in the next few minutes I'll be wandering down, see if there's anybody I can talk to. I haven't got Peter Mackay with me this time, so this is literally the pit walk of all pit walks, where we're just going to have to hope that there are still people around this evening. I'm here, of course, for the Idiocy Ravenel 24 Hours, which are live coverage in sound and vision, starts tomorrow, Thursday. More details on that in a moment, but up in London, as ever, is our executive producer, Tim Gray. And apart from me, in the cold and wet, Tim, we have what on a packed show tonight?
1: Good evening, John. It's a packed show tonight. We have all the usual features, including a rally report from Peter Mackay, the second round of our game show Pointless, and all the bike and F1 news with Nick Damon.
0: Right then, we'll save the top story till later, so a bit of an upside down show then today. I've just jumped off the pit wall. One of the BMW 325i's has just gone past me. It is a mix, actually, of, well, the Nürburgring track operations car is a EV Kia, and we've got all of the Cupras that we had here last year as the intervention and medical cars, and splendid they look as well in the black and orange, well, black and yellow really, Cupra VZs. Right, let's get down under a little bit of cover here. This is where it'll all be happening on Sunday afternoon, sometime around about quarter past, half past three Central European Summer Time, because I'm standing right in front of the podium. Let's get down to see who's in which garage. So I'm starting at pit in end, which might not be the smartest thing to do. As usual, stacked garages. And actually even more so this year, because there's 161 entries. It's been limited to 140 for the past couple of three seasons. Black Falcon, 1, 2, 3, 4, actually five cars in the first occupied garage, which is box number 4, and a variety of Porsches and BMWs for Black Falcon. They are packed in there like sardines at the moment. There is just enough room, I would say, to get around them with all five cars in there. We know that Black Falcon are always going to be pretty impressive. And what's changed from last time is there's no driver names on those. I suppose the Loche Motorsport by Black Falcon 48, that's the one that we're going to be looking at the sharp end of the field. Now, is that one there? That is, it's the black and bright orange, bright green one. Dylan Pereira, Timo Müller among the drivers there. So that will be, hello,
2: yes, Toby Müller.
0: How are you?
2: Yeah, I'm fine.
0: That was handy, because you normally I have someone walking down the pit lane with me, so you're going to be my first victim here on this year's special. Typical Nürburgring weather, with a bit of rain, a bit of cold. It looks something similar for the weekend. Your car runs on Goodyear tyres, open tyre formula here. What do you reckon for the weekend?
2: Let's see. I mean, the weather will be special. Last week I was here standing in a t-shirt in the paddock. So I think for this year we need the winter jackets. And but I think we are all ready for the big one. Waiting for the first track actions tomorrow. And yeah, let's see.
0: What is the key to a good race week, even before we get to the race itself, because there's no script for the race, there never is, but what you can control a little bit what goes on in the week. What's the key to getting a good build up to the ADAC Ravenel 24 hours?
2: I mean, first you need a good team. You need a good car in the preparations before the race. Of course you need good teammates. which are consistent, which are with a good mind. It's a race where you don't have to take any risks. Where you don't have to take any issues, any mistakes. And I think at the end, it's of course you need a bit of luck. You need a good car, you need a fast car, and it's a long race. It's 24 hours.
0: Does anything that's gone before, either in the NLS, the qualifying weekend, as it's called, obviously we only had one of those due to the tragic circumstances, does anything that's gone before actually mean anything as we're standing here right now?
2: I mean, of course, we are going with Goodyear tyres. We do especially some developments for the manufacturer, especially Goodyear. Of course, we are still searching our good setup. Struggling a bit in the past, but I think at the end we have a good car, we have a competitive car, and you cannot say anything for the race. There's no forecast.
0: No, indeed. As I said, no script. It's completely jazz, man. We're just going with it. We're just going with it. That's the same for us as well. That's the joy of it as well, of course. How important then is it to get a good starting position, a good road position at the beginning of the race? Top qualifying has changed a little bit this year. Have you got a car that you think can compete and get yourself into that final part of top qualifying?
2: It's really difficult to say, because at the end, and I think in top quali, we definitely see the main performance of the other cars. You don't know which car is the fastest one in the past, because everyone is struggling. I don't say the special word for this.
0: saving themselves. They're saving their performance.
2: Of course. I think we showed a good performance in the first Q1. So for the Saturday qualifying race with P4, and especially with the top qualifying on Sunday with the P8. I think that was a good performance from our side, and let's see what it's coming up for the new top qualifying at the race. But
0: does that take a slightly different mindset, Toby, when you're going into that three-stage TQ?
2: No, I mean, let's say at the end you have to give everything. It doesn't matter in which way, and we are looking forward to it. Would be great, and we all have fun. We all have good guys. The team was good, and all professional. My teammates are very good, and
0: Well, we know Black Falcon from years here. They don't do anything by halves. Hence the five cars in this garage. More cars here this year than we've seen for a little while. Does that 21 extra cars over the 140 limit that we've had, is that going to make a difference?
2: Well, for me, I have no words for this, because especially as a team, you have to do two top GT3 cars, mm-hmm. and then eight other cars in smaller classes. For me, for the team, it's a big job, and they are doing so very well. So it's really my biggest respect for them, that they also from the organizers and so on, from the team head, that they can handle every car in a good way. That everything is competitive. It doesn't matter if Cup 2, GT4, the Cayman GT4, everything is well organized and well prepared, so it's a big job from the team.
0: Thanks for talking to us. Enjoy, go well, be safe.
2: That's great, thank you very much.
0: Toby Mueller then, from the 48 Lersch team, Acton Vesig, I suppose we should say, for that one. Alongside them, more Black Falcon, another three Black Falcon cars, Caymans and Porsche GT3 Cup, and a couple of... it's the bioconcept cars in here as well. Oh, yeah, I can smell the biofuel as well in there. So that's another one of the different classes that we've got here. A fantastic guide to classes by Race Car Engineering that we tweeted out. We'll tweet that out again. Click for Cycling.day team here with another cup car. The Opel Corsa from Bitter Falcon, 44 Porsche, and the Dunlop car as well. Now, Falcon and Dunlop, that's the same team. So they have... Oh, they've got a Conrad car in here as well, the Lamborghini Huracan as well, the number 7. So this is an interesting group of four cars. 5 cars, sorry, in box 6. The good news is we still have the Falcon colours, but they are supplemented this year by the bright yellow and black of the Dunlop number 17 car, which I have to say is the first time I've seen this up close, and it looks absolutely stunning. The guy's just finishing up some work on this car. This is the Alessio Picariello, Nico Menzel, and Julian Andlau's in this car as well, isn't he? Is that his name, yeah? Yeah, and Dan Boccolacci as well. Number 17 is the one to keep an eye out. You'll not miss it in the daylight, and it's got its illuminated number 17 on the side as well. They will be in the mix with its teammates, which is in the traditional Falcon colours, which is a little bit further behind, actually, in there. I'm not going to bother the guys because they're busy doing their final prep. Let's move down to box number 7. And this is a bit of a lucky dip, really. White Angel for Flying Help, W&S Motorsport with 1, 2, 3, 4 cars. So this is Porsche and BMW again, a single BMW M2 CS Racing Cup. The M2 Club Sport Racing Cup car, which is in bright red, which is sitting in the very back. I'm just going to wander in here for the moment. That was a class, basically, just to stay out of the wet. That was a class that was conceived specifically for this race, and the M2 is effectively BMW M's entry level. What a car that is, if that's going to be your entry level. And just underlying the international nature of this car, the 961 Cayman that I'm standing next to now, with two Hong Kong Chinese drivers, Manuel Raya in that car as well from Germany, and now what's that? I should know Mackie's flag on there. I thought it was going to be South Africa, but it's not. So that's absolutely fantastic to see those guys in here as well. Is this your car? This is your car. What's your name, sir?
3: Carl.
0: Hello. Hello. Your?
3: Hello.
0: What's your name?
3: My name is Chong.
0: Chong, how are you?
3: Okay.
0: You ready for this?
3: Yeah,
0: This is one of the hardest races in the world. You ready for it?
3: Yeah. I'm excited.
0: How much driving have you... Have you done the 24 before?
3: No. It's my first time.
0: Right. And what is going to be, do you think, the most difficult part of this week? Obviously, you've had to get your permit. You've done some laps. You've done some racing. What's going to be the most difficult challenge for you and your teammates this week?
3: I don't understand so many English.
0: Sorry, I'm very... Have you driven in the dark before? Have you raced at night before?
3: Yeah.
0: Okay, so that's not so bad. Okay, good luck. Go well. Thanks, guys. So that's Zhejiang Zhang Dong in that 961 car. My Mandarin Chinese, not great, obviously. In box eight, Audi TT, Max Kreuzer Racing with the other four cars in there, with VW, Audi, VW, Golf GTI, 50th anniversary of GTI next year. Then it's another... See, this is... I love this. Dupre Motorsports Engineering, family team. Their little red Audi S3 is in with a BMW 330i, a Mercedes AMG, and a couple of Mercedes AMGs. That's the Max Verstappen Racing, AMG Team Verstappen Racing, and Mercedes AMG Team Ravenol. They are both run, of course, by Winward Racing, NFR Motorsports, and Dupre Engineering. Two little teams in with arguably the people who are going to be looking most, being looked at most, the Dupre car. They've shut the garage door on this one, for obvious. So the 80 Ravenol car is Maro Engel, Fabian Schiller, Lucas Stoltz, and Maxime Martin. And of course, along with Daniel Hunkadea, Gilles Gounon, Lucas Auer, is Max Verstappen in the number 3. But clearly we're not going to be allowed in there. I hope that isn't a portent of the week to come. Max has got his own special area for his two huge motorhomes to the far side of the track. Audi down here is the 776, which is the Sharky Racing car. And again, you know, literally next door. I mean, the two team. I'm so pleased. Dupre in with the two Winward run cars. That is, you know, that is brilliant, isn't it? And that's really what all it's all about here at the Nürburgring. So in Garage 10, Sharky Racing in their RS3 LMS This is TCR car, of course, front wheel drive, sequential gearbox. They've also got a VW Golf 7. The three HWA Evos are in here, along with a Porsche from Hankook as well. They've got their doors closed as well, probably to keep the cold out. Well, we've seen the black one, and they were doing some pictures around the circuit earlier on today. I saw on the circuit TV with those HWA Evos. Moving further down, Toyota Gazoo Racing and KCMG and more Sharky racing cars, BMWs, and some of the top-class cars. The Mercedes-AMG GT3 is the number 47, which is that KCMG car. I'll just get out of the way while the 967 Brickell racing car comes out. Gentlemen, ladies, how are we all?
4: Morning.
0: What's your name?
4: Lucas.
0: Hello, Lucas.
4: What's your name?
0: John.
4: John. Hello, John.
0: Hello, Lucas.
4: Nice to meet you.
0: Nice to meet you. How's the car looking? How's the car going? Obviously,
4: blue,
0: we're waiting for tomorrow.
4: Blue, white, and black. We have a little bit of chrome on the roof.
0: I like that.
4: Some red.
0: And I'm looking at the glorious motive power unit, which is pushed so far back in this car. AMG, Mercedes, yes, have been doing better this season. It's 10 years since their last won. Can you guys win this year? You've had some good outings in the NLS so far.
4: I think everyone can win. It's a matter of luck.
0: Is it luck that makes the biggest difference? Is that true?
4: With the traffic, definitely. Yeah.
0: Yeah. Okay. How much more is the to do in preparation? I see you've got some brakes out here, just doing the last little bits and pieces before tomorrow.
4: Yeah, just some brake change practice, and that's it.
0: Okay. Yeah. Well, wish you good luck.
4: The rest is done.
0: Well, it has to be now. Yeah. There's no time left. Let's hope you have a very quiet week, and there's nothing to fix before the race.
4: Thank you.
0: Well done, guys. KCMG talking to us there here on Midweek Motorsport. Brilliant stuff, gentlemen. Thank you. Next garage down. Jutta Racing with their two Audis, Hoffa by Bonk with three cars, including a couple of Cup cars, actually no, a couple of BMW Evos, the M4 Evos, the G82s, and a couple of top class cars as well. Again, as you might imagine, with the cold and the damp, there's quite a lot of garage doors down. More GT3 SP9 cars than ever before, but there'll be some great stories in the other part of the grid. There's a Cupra Leon Competition TCR and the Cupra TCR DSG, the 577 is what you can probably hear just ticking over. These cars all in the other classes, and the battles here will be as furious and fast and hard fought than any of the other ones as well. Here's another car actually on a setup tyre at the moment on a wet weather Goodyear Eagle. And again, a reminder, well, we'll go through this at the weekend when we've had the full list. This is an open tyre formula, one of the few big races in the world that is that. Here's Krohn Racing. Good to see them back with the 777. RPM running that one for Tracy and the rest of the team. Eiffelkind Racing, Pistorius by Eiffelkind. Red Bull Team Apt with the Lamborghini. And Asbest Racing, we know Asbest as well. Let me see if I can see anybody I know down the back of this garage. Nick Johnson, Tracy Krohn, Philip Hamprecht, and Patrick Heisman in that number 777. And again, a real mix of cars in here. Ladies, gentlemen, good afternoon, good evening, whatever time it is around the world people are listening. Do you speak English?
5: A little bit.
0: A little bit. What's your name, sir?
5: I'm Freddie.
0: Hello, Freddie. Which car are you with?
5: No one, no car.
0: All right, so you've just come to watch and speak to some friends.
5: Yeah, tomorrow we have RCN.
0: Yes.
5: And I'm the car chief of the car. So
0: explain about RCN, because this is another thing I think that people don't realise about the Nürburgring. But it's another way, is it not, that you can qualify for your permit?
5: Yes, yeah. I think you have to race three or four races for take a permit for the Nürburgring Nordschleife to drive the 3-hour RCN race, and after you can get your permit for 24 hours.
0: And RCN effectively is what we would say in English a regularity test. You've got to be consistent.
5: No. Consistency is in the GLP.
0: Yeah.
5: The RCN is for it's Rundstrecken Challenge Nürburgring. You have to set a time,
0: yeah,
5: and have to repeat this,
0: yes,
5: in one lap, and the other laps are sprint. For sprinting, you have to push, push, push, push, push, and that's it.
0: So you, the competition is against the clock, not necessarily your other competitors who are out there?
5: Yes.
0: So it's a time trial, effectively?
5: Yeah.
1: Yeah.
0: Okay, brilliant. And how many cars will be out this weekend? Lots?
5: I don't know, a lot, yeah.
0: And what's the key then? What do you tell your driver when you're getting ready to put them into the car and send them out? What is the advice that you give them when they're going out to do this?
5: Push and let the car in good shape.
0: Yeah, bring it back in the same way I took it out. Okay, good luck. Yeah. Go well tomorrow. Bye-bye. See, loads of things going on here, and that is the key to this race. It's not just the top class. It's not even the 24 hours, the ADAC Ravenel 24 hours itself. I'm not even halfway down here, but I pick up the pace again. Right to engineering with a Porsche next up. This is box 15. The BMW M Touring is in here from BMW M Motorsport, resplendent in its new colourways, and they're riding the crest of a wave, of course, at the moment after their WEC victory with the 1-2, in fact, last weekend. Andreas Rus will be here. Rusi will be here. We'll grab him for a chat. Sherbeth Motorsport has got a BMW GT3 Evo, the M4, and the Crossbow is in here from Reitner Engineering as well. So again, a bit of a mixed bag of cars. Massive, massive fan favourite, that BMW with the touring body, the estate car. Everybody loves a fast wagon. Rover Racing next up with the 1 and 99. More BMWs, Huber Motorsports, Porsche, Rent to Drive. I've got a couple of Cayman GTS and a CM12, and again, these will all be in different categories when we get down. I'm just seeing if there's anybody else we can grab a word with. HRT Ford in the next one. This is Haupt Racing with three Mustangs, 64, 65 and 67. Where's 66? Somebody has stolen it. resplendent in their colours. There's a black one, there's a camouflage one as well. Excuse me, do you speak English?
6: Yeah, I do.
0: And your name is?
6: Marty.
0: Hello, Marty. And what are you? You're with Haupt, obviously, HRT. What are you doing here this weekend?
6: I'm running Car 65.
0: Oh. Right, okay, so this is perfect. This is what I want to know. Can you ever prepare enough and totally for the Nürburgring 24 hours?
6: It's difficult, but you always try to manage, and you always manage to prepare the car at the best, or if not, you just put more hours in and that's it.
0: But eventually, it's got to stop, because on Saturday morning, you'll take it out for warm-up, and then you've only got an hour or so before you're back on the grid. Engineers always tell me there's never enough time, and I would think here, that's especially true.
6: You could say so, yeah. From Friday evening to Saturday, there's not enough time to prepare, but yeah. In the end, we managed to put the car on our best.
0: Yeah.
6: So we have a good and running car for the weekend and for the race. So,
0: I've been watching and covering this race for a long time. I've been watching all of this season so far. Yep. You guys are showing a lot more pace. The Evo car, you've got the Evo car this year. Yep. So what, and all three cars are Evo. I know it didn't say that on one of the first entry lists, but all three cars are the Evo cars. I think that's right anyway. What are the big differences from your point of view in setup and working with the cars for the Evo that you've got this year?
6: I think it's not related to the Evo, it's that we have more experience on the car.
0: Yeah, simple as that.
6: Yeah.
0: More miles, more data, more time.
6: Yeah.
0: More understanding.
6: Exactly, yeah.
0: Yeah. Now, here, you have so many different potential conditions. Yeah. How the heck do you set up a car for here? I mean, there must be so many compromises.
6: I'm not really involved in that, so I cannot really give you an answer to that.
0: Okay.
6: That's an engineer question to me.
0: So when you say you're running the car, you're effectively the tactics and...
6: No, I'm the mechanical car chief.
0: So okay, got you.
6: Mechanical responsible for the car.
0: Okay, got you. Yeah. All right, well, we'll wish you well.
6: Yeah.
0: I hope you have a very quiet weekend from now to the start of the race, so there's nothing to fix. Those drivers, you give them a lovely car, they bring it back all scraped and dented.
6: Yeah. All in one piece for the weekend.
0: All in one piece for the weekend. Work well, be safe. Thanks, guys. So very interesting. As you can probably hear, we've got a few cars ticking over, actually, as they return to the pit lane. Next one down, Müller Motorsports. 1, 2, 3, 4, 5. Is there 6 cars in here? Yes, there are. So this is the distinctive white, black, and blue H&R livery of Müller Motorsports. And there's a face I recognise. Hello.
7: Hi.
0: Hello, Missy. How are you?
7: I'm very good. How are you?
0: I'm very good. I'm desolate that I haven't seen you so much this year. If you haven't recognised the voice of Michelle Garting, how are you? And you had such a good start to the season, and I haven't seen you for a little while.
7: Yeah, it's like I announced on my Instagram profile, I don't have a full program this year, unfortunately, which is quite a shame. But I managed to find this possibility in the very last minute. So I'm going to do my first 24 hours of Nürburgring. I mean, I've done Le Mans 6 times, I've done Spa 3 times, I've done Daytona 2 times, you know, I've done all of them, but I've not done this one. So it's not in the usual car for me, it's in a cup car, so it's a little bit different than the big brother here, the GT3R, but yeah, it's better than sitting at home.
0: Yeah, drivers need to drive. Exactly. That's when people say, I want to be a commentator, I say, go and commentate. Yeah. That you can't pretend to do it, you actually have to do it.
7: Yeah, exactly. I will be commentating at the 24 Hours of Le Mans, actually.
0: Oh, really?
7: Yes, exactly.
0: For whom?
7: For WEC.
0: All right, okay, yeah. So you're going to be part of the WEC TV
7: team? Yeah, exactly.
0: Well, we'll see you again then.
7: Yeah,
0: then.
7: Exactly.
0: Fine, okay. Yeah. So, what's the preparation been like for this? Did you already have your permit, or did you have to go through that at the early part of this season?
7: No, I got the permit last year, actually. So Porsche gave me the permit, which was very nice. But then I was like, well, I have the permit now, so I need to use it. The preparation have been extremely limited. I've not done any racing here this year. I've done some development work together with Porsche, but more on a road car. So I have tried to prepare, you know, I knew this 5 days ago.
0: Wow. So when you said it came together late, you weren't kidding me.
7: No, I was not joking. You know, I'm very...
0: So no time to prepare. You've basically got down here. Did you know the team, the guys from Mulner already?
7: I mean, I knew the team, obviously. I mean, those blue cars, they're quite iconic. So I knew them. And, you know, it came together very late. But in the end, it came together. And I'm here. And I tried to prepare as much as possible with sim and watching onboards and so on. But, you know, I'm here now. It's rain. And I've not done one single lap in the rain at the Nordschleife. So.
0: And these cars, okay, it has the ABS package on because it's a longer race. But you still... these are quite difficult cars to drive because there's not that much downforce. In a straight line, they'll be as quick, if not quicker, than the GT3.
7: Yeah, we will be quicker, the cup cars on the straight, that on Döttinger Höhe. And that's what the guys that I've been racing a lot against, they're like, yeah, you're going to be passing us on the straight. And I'm like, yeah, okay, but, you know, there's quite a lot of corners around this track. And for sure, the cup car, it is more difficult, it's more demanding. I'm used to the GT3R, which I believe, in the end, could be, let's say, easier, but in the end of the day, you have more downforce, means you're also carrying more speed and through some of those, let's say, tricky corners.
0: Oh, yes. High commitment corners,
7: The high commitment corners. And, you know, the high commitment corners, I believe it comes with experience here. And, you know, that's why I'm doing this race, really just to get as many laps as possible.
0: When was the last time you drove a Cup Car?
7: It was in 2014.
0: Yeah. So not even this version of the Cup Car.
7: No, it was the first generation of the 991. It just came, it swapped from the sequential gearbox to the paddle shift.
0: Yeah.
7: And it was the first year, and it was a challenge. It was a huge challenge going into the Cup Car. But let's say my experience have been, it became quite a bit bigger since then. So hopefully it's going to be less of a challenge.
0: But tell me, you have had some laps in a 992 Cup Car.
7: No. I haven't.
0: My hat is off to you, Ms. Garting. And that is outstanding. So the first time your backside's going to be in that seat is when you roll out on Thursday to do your first laps round the Grand Prix Strecker and then out on the Nordschleife.
7: Yeah, exactly.
0: That's a baptism by fire, we would say in the UK.
7: Yeah, exactly. It's going to be a challenge.
0: I can tell you're looking forward to it, though.
7: Yeah, I am. You know, I had to think about to make sure I made the right choice, but I think I did. And once again, you know, I have a lot of respect for the Nordschleife. I have a lot of respect for the people that are very, very fast here. And I know that you can put me in Spa, you can put me in any racetrack around the world, I will be right on pace when I go out there. I know it's going to be different here, and I respect that, I'm aware of that, and it adds a different pressure on me, and I will build it up my own way.
0: You haven't forgotten how to drive since the last time you got in a car. You will put your experience to good use, I'm sure. We'll be looking out for you. Enjoy it, go well, be safe.
7: Thank you very much, thank you.
0: Great to speak to Michelle. Wasn't expecting to see you, that's 5 days ago. Fantastic stuff. 918 is the car number for Michelle Garting. Pure Racing have got a few cars in box 19. They're sharing with the two Toyota Supras, Toyo Tires and Ravenol Japan. And in fact, no, three Toyotas in there, and also the Ring Racing Mercedes AMG GT3, the number 32 car as well. And then Zorg Rennsport, SRS was Zorg Rennsport, along actually with Ravenol in a BMW, and all three an E36 318 Ti, they're working away there. Share a sport PHX with their top class Audi. And then, oh hello, that's interesting. Very interesting. Another BMW with a hatchback, but it's not the BMW wagon that I was talking about earlier on. Zorg Rennsport again, so that's almost two full garages. And they actually have one of the side-by-side garages with no centre wall in it. And again, a Supra in there, an M2 class racing car, and a couple of Caymans and Cayman S's and a 540. Again, just underlining the massive variety that there is up and down this pit lane. I'm getting towards it. I can see the end. Pro Sport, four cars, Aston Martin and three Mercedes, GT3s and GT4s. The Aston is right here next to me, and my goodness, don't they look absolutely tremendous. Again, a black and yellow seems to be the colour. This is the Christian Kreuz, Matteo Trudi, Nicky Team, and Fernando Leiser in that car, and they look absolutely incredible. And there's the 37 Aston as well. So that 34 Aston I've just mentioned, that's the Valkenhorst car, up on its hijacks at the moment, where some final prep going on. The rain's getting worse, you can probably hear it on the microphone now. Valkenhorst with a couple of Aston Martin GT3 Evos, and they're also running actually three Aston GT3 Evos and an M2 Racing G87 car. I hope this water's good for me hair, because it's very wet. I'm getting down towards the end of the pit lane now, and what you will hear me say is a team that will be mentioning a lot in the hourly updates for the classes. BSL, I've got two here, Dynamic GT and High Class Racing. High Class with their dark red and white Porsche, the number 86 car, and as Fjordback, and Harry King's in the number 86 as well. Can't see any of the guys around pushing our luck, I think, a little bit with the weather as it is. Oh, I'm going to need to sprint back to get my blood running again. Renato Motorsport with the 786 bright yellow Lamborghini. We'll not miss that one. A couple of Cupra Leons from Young Motorsport, and the 145 BMW. Very few garages with four cars in. Most are five or six. Here's a four. No, that's a five as well. Mantai with the e-fuel Greissmann, the 992 car. Also the 911. They had all the Grello cars out in formation earlier on the week. And we've got the Dacia Logan back as well. The Oliscali Garage Racing is the number 300. It's in blue and bright green. Can't miss that in there. Where's Grello? Oh, here's Grello. Kevin Estra, Aichan Gooning and Thomas Prining will be campaigning the 911. Just the three drivers there in that one. And it is very Grello this year. Very Grello indeed. Got a Caterham 7 ticking over here. This is one of the new Caterham 7 340 Nürburgring special editions, which is in the pit lane. It's not competing, I should say. Durham Motorsport, Koopman Racing, and Open Motorsport, JS Competition as well. So this is an interesting garage as well, because Durr, of course, have got the two McLarens. The Artura Trophy is the number 59 car. And then the very lovely blue, white and Bitburger coloured McLaren 720S GT3. That is an absolute piece. That is going to be a fan favourite in the models. And still I'm not at the end of the pit lane. Sorry, Tim. As we get down, I'm surprised you can still hear me all the way down here. Hyundai Motorsports. Now, this is interesting, because Hyundai, with the 302 and the 303 in the sort of camouflage colours, these guys are running in SP40, I think it is, and they're running underneath the bonnet. I can't see that. Can you hear it? I don't know. That's not the one that's ticking over. Is this one ticking over? No, he hasn't fired it up yet. But what they're doing here is they're using the Nürburgring as a testing ground, because the engine underneath that bonnet, that camouflage bonnet with the big shell decal on it as well, and all the N's, N for Nürburgring, N for Nanking, which is where the Hyundai N R&D comes from, and there's a prototype engine, road car engine, underneath the front of that that they are testing out. They've got a TCR, a full TCR car as well. That's the number 830 Elantra, which is just ahead of it. That's the Manuel Lautmark Bassing, Nico Bastian and Mark Weiss corner car as well. But keep an eye on the 302 and the 303, because as we say in English, they are putting their money where their mouth is. Manuel Lauk's in both of those cars that I've mentioned, actually, as is as corner as well. And as I say, that is a brand new prototype road car engine that they are testing here. No better place, I would have thought. GT tyres have got three cars in box 29, a Supra and two BMW M4. It's going to get very loud here. The Schnitzelheim number 11 Mercedes is here as well. Where's that one? Is that out on the pit lane? Not quite. And then we're down to the last couple of three boxes. Kievan Motorsport, our thoughts are with them after the awful events of the first of the two qualifying weekends. Of course, they're out in the BMW 240i Racing Cup, and they've got the 330i, the 505 as well, will be taking part, and we'll be keeping an eye on Kievan, having lost one of their teammates, of course, in that. Lots of BMWs, Golfs, etc. Dare I walk round the front? Yes, I think I can. I see a Porsche here, the number 18, with Jake Hill's name and Patrick Kolb and Kyle Tilley's name on that car. So which boxes are they in all the way down here? The number 18. Ah, here we are. Next one across. See if I can see any of the guys from Lion Speed who are running that. KKM Racing have got three cars in there, and then the other two are the two Lion Speed cars. And then, and this is what I said a little bit earlier on, the guys who we'll be talking about a lot in the hourly updates when we do the classes further down the field, Adrenaline Motorsport, Team Manhattan Wheels, they've got the last two garages almost to themselves. JJ Motorsport is an interloper. So these are Porsches, BMWs in a variety of different classes. I will be absolutely shocked if we aren't talking about them at the top of two or three or four different classes by the time that we get into the race. And I didn't have to find him. He's found me, hello, in the wet, to Jake Hill. How you doing, mate?
8: I'm good, Hindy. How are you?
0: Damp, cold, but it's the Nürburgring.
8: It's freezing, isn't it? You know, for anyone listening around the world, it is. It might only be, whatever it is, 8 to 10 degrees.
0: But it feels colder than that.
8: It is so cold. And, yeah, it is definitely wet. But, hey, we're here. And
0: you made it.
8: And it's the 24 hours of the Nürburgring.
0: And you got your laps that you needed.
8: I have, yeah, and I'm in a GT3 car, so, yeah. You know, that's what we
0: that
8: need to do.
0: That didn't look like it was going to happen at one stage, Jake.
8: No, it didn't, just because, obviously, the Nürburgring kept throwing surprises with weather, and then, obviously, we unfortunately lost poor Juhar in the accident.
0: Yeah.
8: So, you know, it's been a bit of a trying time for everyone here, but, you know, but, yeah, we managed to get through, and, yeah, here we go. It's my first Nürburgring 24 hours in a GT3 car.
0: And?
8: Well, I'll let you know about it later.
0: Have you driven the GT3 round here yet?
8: Two laps.
0: Excellent. That's all you need, mate. You sorted now then, Nord?
8: Yeah, no, not really. Yeah, but
0: good, I'm pleased you said that.
8: Thank you, yeah. It's yeah, it's a challenge. It's just, everything's just so different, you know. And I know that, you know, that sort of doesn't make sense, but every time you go up to a next speed category of car, everything changes around here. You know, things that were flat aren't anymore, things that weren't flat are now, and you know, it just, the whole thing changes. You know, all your turning points are different. It's a challenge, but hey, that's why we love it.
0: That is why we love it.
8: And hopefully, you know, we can have a good run. We've got some great teammates with me in the Lion Speed Porsche, and yeah, just go and have some fun.
0: Patrick Kolb and the team know their way around here. You're in good hands. We've known them a very long time. Do you have to recalibrate the brain here? We have to in the commentary box because the times and the lap is so much longer and different. I mean, even it's twice as long as Le Mans, for example.
8: Yeah, absolutely, John. You know, you have to. It takes, honestly, it does take a couple of laps just to get your head back into it. There's so many rises, compressions, things that, you know, put the body through, you know, feelings that it doesn't normally go through here, you know. So it's definitely going to be a bit of a challenge. But yeah, I've never driven the Nordschleife in the rain, so
0: it's just the same, only slightly slower, mate.
8: Yeah, and probably a lot more slippier. But
0: yeah, you just got to feel for the grip, mate. This is where you bring out your inner rally driver, because that's what's much more like a rally stage than it is a track, because it's so different lap to lap, isn't it?
8: At the end of the day, over 50% of my British touring car wins have been in the rain, so I'd like to think I'm pretty good with the rain when it comes.
0: Right, well, getting out of the rain, and best to Kyle and to you and to Patrick for the race. You're listening to Midweek Motorsport. It is episode 18 of series 21. While I dash back to the booth for the rest of the programme, I'm going to take you back a week or so to a little interview that I recorded with James Barclay from McLaren. He's the man who's heading up the McLaren hypercar programme, and back into last year, I think it was, when we first talked to him when he was in post. He told us then that they were targeting for May to get that car on its wheels and running. That's exactly what happened. So when I spoke to him at Spa-Francorchamps last weekend, I asked him how the project was going.
9: It's been an incredible time. The team have worked so hard to get to the point where we had our rollout. The first time we turned wheels on track was at the start of this week, 4th of May, as planned. Winding the clock back over a year ahead of that, we planned the rollout on the 4th of May. And so to achieve that is a huge achievement in its own right. You know, all the delivery of the parts on time to spec is a critical one. So really proud of everyone to achieve that. It was really a proud moment for us all to see the car turn wheels for the first time. I've got the film on my phone here, and as it pulled away on EV power and then fired up the internal combustion engine and left the pit lane, that was a really special time for all of us and a day we will remember. A really positive rollout for the car as well. And that's the precursor, getting ourselves ready for our first full track test, and then a big program ahead this year in 26, getting ready for 27. So a long road ahead, John, is the truth, but importantly, we've had a successful rollout, and we know those can be difficult, but it went really well, not just with the car, but also how the team gelling together for the first time, as bringing the group together. It was a really key milestone.
0: I didn't realise you were also much big Star Wars fans, but May the 4th was with you in that case.
9: Yeah, it's we had the laugh internally on that one, exactly.
0: All right, so that was a rollout. You can't be hanging around. You can't rest on your laurels. There was some lovely footage that you cut together as well, which the car was going at speed, which you must be delighted about. You can't take too much from that. You've got to get into your testing and proving phases, because this car has to be finalised and homologated in next to no time.
9: Yeah, I mean, it comes at you thick and fast, as you say. But yeah, we were straight up to 100% power on our rollout, which is good. It's a long road ahead, though. We haven't put the car through its paces properly yet. We haven't done our endurance tests yet. So there's the best way to describe it. I described it earlier as we're at base camp, right? It takes a lot to get to base camp. You have to have a lot of preparation. Mm-hmm. You have to bring a lot of things together. It's quite hard work getting to base camp, but the hard work is really ahead as we try and reach the summit, and that's got to be the goal over the next, course of 26 into 27.
0: Another driver announced as well, a driver with pedigree, a driver with a championship behind him in this category. Why was Laurens Vanthoor top of your list, or second top of your list at least, in terms of the ones that have been announced?
9: I think you said it all there, John, right? 2024 World Endurance Championship Drivers Champion. That's a huge amount of not just one accolade. He's had an incredible career in sports car racing so far. Laurens has a wealth of experience and pace, and watching him at Le Mans last year, that car, that crew did a great job, and Laurens is part of that lineup. And so we look at everything he brings to the mix, that experience, that pace, that consistency. His car is normally making progress when he's in it, and that's important. So, and also, quite frankly, he was really motivated to join us. You know, he absolutely wants to be racing in the World Endurance Championship. He wants to be racing at Le Mans. He wants to be a McLaren driver, and I saw that in his eyes, and that meant a lot to us as well. And also, fair play to Porsche, and you know, we know them very well. We respect each other a lot. The two organizations, you know, we have a lot of past racing experience together, myself particularly with the Porsche guys in other championships, and they've been very good to say to their drivers, listen, we know that's a dream of yours, we're not going to stand in your way, and we enable you to come and do that.
0: Because it is an odd situation, because he's going to continue in the IMSA championship, Laurence Van Til is going to continue in the IMSA championship in the long races, and effectively still work for you and help develop the car. Do you foresee any issues?
9: Yeah, I mean, obviously this year, firstly, he joins us in our test program where it doesn't clash with IMSA, allowed him to focus on his Porsche Penske program, so that's clear. But obviously our test program can work around quite a bit of that. Right, yeah. And then for 27, you know, of course the priority is the World Endurance Championship and his role with us here at McLaren.
0: Yeah. Who did the rollout? Who did the majority of the work in the rollout?
9: Yeah, so we had Mikkel Jensen, of course, joined us for rollout. It's great to see Mikkel in the car. You know, he's obviously been itching to get into it for some time now since we announced, and it was great to. And he even said in some content he did, it was a real privilege to turn wheels for the first time and take that responsibility. And already he was, you know, providing great feedback, you know, just a fantastic to see him working with the team so well straight off the bat. And then we had Greg Wasorski as well, was at their rollout with us. Obviously, he's on our McLaren driver development program. He was racing with United Autosports last year in the McLaren in LMGT3. Mm-hmm. So someone who's been close to us for some time now, and also great to see one of our younger generation joining us for rollout as well.

0: them, and it's not just us that is controlling that. So that's the first point. And then also, we have a bit of time, John. We don't have to make a decision on everybody yet. But yeah, we have more drivers already secure and announced when we can. And then also in the future, we haven't made all the decisions yet. So there's some options still open to us. And this year is our year to choose that. And having drivers like Gregoire, Rishi Bashour, and Ben Hanley join us to support our test program, we need drivers with experience, with pace, and with great feedback to support our test program. And we have time to make the decision, but yeah, it's great to have those drivers supporting us, and I know they're very much appreciating the opportunity to be with us and working with us this year.
1: Do I take from that, and no names, no pack drill, so I'm not trying to trip you up at all, I think you know me better than that, but you have clearly identified some drivers who will become McLaren drivers, but you talk there, and I'm pleased to hear you say that, about respect, because they may well be with someone else, either in this paddock or in another paddock, doing something else. But you have clearly identified and got some agreement from other drivers that they will join you.
0: As you can imagine, contracts are always like it's like a complicated map, right? And you have to kind of chart that course carefully. It's not done overnight. So as you can imagine, for my first day in role, one of the most important things has been identifying our driver lineup. So yeah, we have a course charted, and it's just about reaching those points, making those announcements at the right time.
1: Right. I know you've got to dash to another interview, so thank you for this time. Very quickly, the work starts here. Some decisions have had to be made in terms of the technical engineering. Are there any big decisions left now that you've got to make? Or is this kind of fine-tuning and proving things in the real world before homologation, before you set the specification of the car?
0: Yeah, it's quite a complex kind of map of activity right now, but fundamentally the hard points are largely there, I would say. We've tooled the car, you've seen the bodywork's been produced to go testing, so we've gone up from CFD to wind tunnel on the aero side. Now we track test and validate that. If it correlates and we're in a great place, fantastic. If we need to go back to the drawing board in some areas, we have time to do that. When it comes to the engine, we're developing our own engine, so all new engine, not something which has been used before with Aerotechnica Motori, and that's an engine which is going to be developed through the course of our test program. We have a plan. Again, as long as we reach those milestones from a reliability and a performance and efficiency point of view, then we'll be happy. But it is a development process we're in now. We want to validate parts and get them locked in, but the truth is, if we discover things where we want to improve performance, or we see an opportunity for more performance, we'll grab that until we homologate.
1: You've got to be prepared to pivot if you have to. James, absolute pleasure. Thank you.
0: Thanks, John. Much appreciated.
2: Nick Damon is with me, not physically, but virtually.
3: I'm virtually with you, yes, almost there.
2: We haven't actually introduced you properly yet, so good evening, Nick Damon.
3: Good evening, everybody. Good evening, Tim. Good evening, John. Good evening, the team over in the Nürburgring. I'd like to point out it's been raining here as well.
4: It's not as cold as it is here.
2: No. Let's talk about bikes, because we've had some at the weekend.
3: We certainly did. We had the Le Mans, the Grand Prix of France at Le Mans, which is probably the best attended race of the year now in the MotoGP calendar. And a packed crowd saw a pretty impressive weekend of action, including another massive accident for Marc Marquez. It's meant he's off to have some operations. Well, actually, he's had some operations already. He's already had two things worked on.
2: Okay.
3: One of which is his foot, which is what he injured in this massive high side he had in the sprint race. And the other thing is what he thinks has been preventing him from performing for the rest of this, for the whole of this season so far, from a previous injury, which an operation when they decided to stabilize his dislocated shoulder. And I've had that done, but obviously not quite as extreme as he had. They put some screws in to stabilize the ligament and the upper arm. And probably one of those screws has worked its way loose during all the other accidents he's had and has been tickling on a nerve and making it very difficult to do things, whilst he's been riding, and he thinks that's the problem he's been having in being consistent. And they have taken that screw out, or worked on that screw at the same time as cutting him open for his foot he did at the weekend, and he's definitely missing one race and possibly two.
4: It's a radial nerve, and it must have been agony. Apparently it doesn't hurt him when he's on a motocross bike, only when he's in position for a MotoGP bike.
2: Must be the way he leans.
4: I can't.
3: It's bendy.
2: So we have... because of that, Marco Bezzecchi just a point clear at the top of the table, Nick.
3: Well, yeah, I mean, it was a Aprilia have carried on their good form. I mean, without Marquez

0: who's been obviously out of form, we think now because of his shoulder injury. There's not been a great big deal of extra performance from Bagnaia, who's supposed to be the leader at Ducati, and that's now been left to Alex Marquez had a pretty bad year as well. Keeps falling off, not particularly quick either on the 26 Ducati. But Fabio Di Giannantonio has been the main stay of the Ducati push, but that's been completely overwhelmed by the comeback of Aprilia, initially there by Marco Bezzecchi. And now every single session, every single race, our 2024 world champion, Jorge Martin, is showing his class. And he's a double win, despite lowly grid positions over the weekend. And it does now look like, you know, he's coming back into it. And he has to be the favourite, John.
1: And the KTM of Pedro Costa isn't having a terrible season.
0: No, but they haven't managed to win. And that's the thing. I think that, you know, the KTM obviously are, you know, mired in all sorts of other problems and financial to try and get out of, and it's uncertainty is the only thing they have at the moment. The only certainty at KTM is the uncertainty, and they and so Pedro hasn't won a race yet. He's still, you know, he's way more competitive than the rest of the KTM riders, but of course the hot rumor, in fact the hot fact, if they actually ever get round to signing the agreement with the Liberty, so they can actually announce this, is that Costa, of course, has already gone to Ducati for next year. So, yeah, they're looking at who they can sign. It's going to be a huge number of changes. It's going to be massive changes in the rider lineups next year. It's going to be, you know, it's literally going to be all change of crew, for the races. Very few people staying with the same team.
1: Two riders are going to make their MotoGP comebacks this weekend in Catalunya. Tell us about those.
0: Oh, I didn't know that, because I know that the thing Ducati decided not to replace Marquez. So I don't know. So who is it? I'm going to guess. Danny Pedrosa's coming back for one.
1: We have a fifth Yamaha, and that's going to be in the hands of Augusto Fernandez.
0: Okay.
1: And we have the return of Maverick Viñales.
0: Oh, right. He's coming back from injury rather than coming back from somewhere else entirely.
1: It wasn't so much injury, it was a damaged screw.
0: Again, another damaged screw. So yes. They need to. It's interesting, isn't it? Because obviously, most times when you get metalwork stuck inside you as a normal person, they let it all mend, and then they take the metalwork out again. But it seems that MotoGP riders kind of eschew the removal of the metal at this point, because that obviously would take them another few months to get over the removal operations. They just leave it in there.
2: Why, of course,
0: it moves around a bit. I don't know. But most of these people, you know, normal people, just get taken back out again, don't they? You go in, the bone builds around the various bobs and take the screws out again.
1: Did we have World Superbikes as well?
0: No, we've got it this weekend.
1: What's going to happen in World Superbikes this weekend then?
0: Nicola Belega's going to win all three races.
1: Yes.
0: That's a really easy one. That is not Mystic Nick, by the way.
1: Who's not going to be racing? It's Bruno, isn't it, this weekend?
0: Yeah, I think so.
1: Who's not going to be racing there?
0: Miguel Oliveira's, whose injuries have turned out to be much more severe than expected.
1: And who else?
0: Oh, no, I've only got one injured person. Who have you got that's injured as well?
1: Jake Dixon.
0: Oh, has he run at all this year so far?
1: No. He ran in pre-season, crashed at Phillip Island test.
0: Phillip Island.
1: And has been variously replaced by Yuki Kuni, Johnny Ray. And it's going to be Yuki who serves as substitute again. It's not pronounced Mosh, of course, in the Czech Republic.
0: Oh, yes, they go somewhere else in the Czech Republic, yeah, with a very heavy braking to turn one, which used to be the place where Toprak, when he was doing it, was able to make up so much time. But, of course, he's not doing it, so Nicola Belega will easily win all three races.
1: I think that's pretty much all the bike news there is, so we will go back to John, who can tell us what's coming up in the second hour of the show.
3: Midweek Motorsport. And don't you dare switch off now, because the next hour is going to be even better.
4: Well, in the second hour of tonight's show, food is arriving, so might lose me for a little bit. In the second hour of tonight's show, we will be talking about this race at the weekend, ADAC Ravenor, maybe grab one or two of the guys, see if they've got some predictions. We can tell you who the starter is for the Le Mans 24 Hours. Tim wants to torture us with another pointless game show, this time the German edition, but we'll kick off. the second hour of the show tonight with a brand new father. Welcome to Robert Keith Kenneth Mackay, and his dad has rally reports next.
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Welcome to another edition of Rally Report here on Midweek Motorsport with me, Peter Mackay. At the weekend, we saw Rally Portugal hosting the sixth round of the World Rally Championship for 2026. And Rally Portugal is an event that has been part of the very fabric of the World Championship for generations now. And Rally fans, when we think of Portugal, you think back to those crazy videos of the Group B cars flying between seas of people and Colin McRae in the Group A days and into the early World Rally Car days doing exactly the same thing. It's a country that's really rally mad, particularly in the area of Faf, where a lot of the iconic stages are. Luckily, safety-wise, we're in a different era than we were back then, and crowd control is a lot more advanced than it was in those days. But the passion for rallying still remains. And why does Portugal hold such a close place in the heart of not just local rally fans, but around the world as well? Well, it's a rally that just throws up so many curveballs for the crews. If it's full dry, you've got a lot of loose rocks to worry about. If you're running quite far up on the road, it's very, very difficult to win the rally because of the cleaning effect, the loose gravel sweeping away. But it's quite unusual to get a Rally Portugal where there isn't at least a little bit of at least a threat of rain. And sometimes it turns into a full-on monsoon. And when it gets wet at Rally Portugal, it gets so slimy and greasy and slippy that it can throw the whole rally up into a new dimension. And this was a Rally Portugal that was very much in that mould. This was another thriller in the World Rally Championship. After a couple of events on tarmac in Croatia and Gran Canaria, it was a return to gravel for the World Rally Championship, and probably the first pure test, in fact, definitely the first pure test of gravel pace. Yes, Kenya is a loose surface event, but not traditional in any sense at all. So Portugal was one where we're really going to get an idea of what the order of things were. And the good thing is, for neutral fans of the sport, Hyundai were much, much closer to the front-running pace of Toyota. Toyota have had a pretty dominant start to the season, particularly on sealed surface. But on loose surface, we wondered if Hyundai would strike back, and that is exactly what they did at Rally Portugal. Much, much closer to the front of the field. And the itinerary this year for Rally Portugal was a proper marathon, starting on Thursday and going all the way through to Sunday, with 23 stages in total. The overall kilometres not overly different, but the number of stages really kept the crews on their toes, and also the teams as well, trying to get that tyre choice right. It kicked off on Thursday with three stages, and it was super, super tight on Thursday afternoon, with Adrian Formeau winning stage one, Oliver Solberg winning stage two, and Sebastian Ogier winning stage three, with Oliver Solberg leading narrowly going into Thursday evening. On Friday morning, the fourth stage of the rally got its fourth different stage winner, with Sami Pajari taking the honours, who then doubled up those honours after stage five. But it was not a Toyota that was leading going into the fifth stage of the rally. No, no, no. It was the Hyundai of Adrian Formeau. Ever since the Frenchman has signed for the Hyundai World Rally Team after serving his apprenticeship at M Sport Ford, he has proven time and time again that he has absolutely all of the speed to justify his position as a works WRC driver. But he's in a team with a pretty competitive bunch, and the very next stage, the elder statesman of the Hyundai World Rally Team, not an old driver by any stretch, but Thierry Neuville has been part of the Hyundai fold for nearly 15 years, and after an agonising loss of a win on the final stage in Croatia and a brutally difficult rally as Las Canarias, he was determined to strike back. And on the final stage of the loop on Friday morning, that's exactly what he did. Thierry Neuville joined the party with his own stage win. So you've got five stage winners in the opening six stages. How good is that? How exciting is that to follow?
So come Friday's service, Adrian Formeau, he's leading by 7.7 seconds from Sami Pyry, just 8 seconds from Sebastian Ogier, and just 8.2 from Thierry Neuville. Perfectly poised for a Friday afternoon of it being wide open and battling away. Well, maybe, but the one person you can never, ever underestimate and do so at your peril is 9-time World Rally Champion Sebastian Ogier. And come Friday afternoon, after just bedding himself in, classic Sebastian Ogier, 3 out of 4 stage wins to take him into the lead of the rally going into the Friday night halt by just 3.7 over Thierry Neuville and 15.2 over Sami Pyry. That afternoon performance from Sebastian Ogier is why he is so difficult to beat over a rally distance. He might maybe get off to a more steady start, but he is so good at that second pass when the pace notes have been confirmed and he feels like he can push. And even following on the onboards, if you have a Rally TV subscription, you can watch every onboard of every stage of all the top drivers. Pick a stage that hasn't been run before, watch Sebastian Ogier's onboard from the first pass, and then watch the second pass, and you will see two very different performances. And that is where he's able to do, to just notch the pace up to a level that very, very few have been able to match over the years. But going into Saturday morning, pace was only one part of the mix, because the weather was starting to come in. On Saturday morning, all the Meteo crews knew that there was going to be rain coming in. The matter was when. Now, with the new tyre regulations, with the Hankook tyres in the WRC, you have two choices of tyre, a soft or a hard. The hard only really works in warm, dry conditions, generally. The soft is what you would need for the wet. So everyone had to go on soft tyres knowing that the rain was coming. But as the Saturday morning loop progressed, the rain never seemed to appear, and then tyre management came into it, because if you go too hard on the dry on the soft tyre, you run the risk of using up its performance too quickly. But two main things shift the dynamic in a different direction just before service on Saturday morning. First of all was poor old Adrian Formeau, a puncture on stage 8. That was so frustrating, because he had been leading of the rally at that early point of the day, and really, really frustrating to get that. And he faced a rally of fight back from then on. But on the last stage of the loop, it was where Oliver Solberg showed his true genius and why he is undoubtedly a driver who could dominate the sport over the next decade. Because when the rain came down, Solberg absolutely shone. Now, Oliver Solberg went into Saturday morning trailing the lead by 16.4 seconds. By lunchtime, he was leading from Ogier by half a second. Amazing. But then, Saturday afternoon, down comes the rain. And again, Sebastian Ogier, don't know what it is about afternoons, Ogier's afternoon delight, well, it was another afternoon for him, because in stage 17 on Arganil, over 10 seconds he took out of the entire field. And by the end of the day, Sebastian Ogier had built a lead of 21.9 seconds. Kind of like you're in a sparring match with a heavyweight boxer and you think, oh, we're doing quite well, we're landing a few hits, and then bang. That's where Sebastian Ogier is so good. When things get tricky and the grip goes down, he's just able again to find another gear. And that's exactly what he did going into Saturday night, leading by 21.9 seconds from Neuville and 25.8 from Sami Pyry, who was looking like he was in position to score a fifth WRC podium in a row. So come Sunday, they've already had 19 stages by this point, just 4 to go, and probably the two classic stages in all of Portugal, Vieira do Minho and Pfaff. Pfaff is the one with the massive jump, and Vieira do Minho is the one with the boulders the size of a bus. Two brilliant stages and a great way to sort out
the rally. And on the first stage of the day, Thierry Neuville woke up determined to try and get that win that he so agonisingly lost in Croatia, and took 7.6 seconds out of Ogier on that first pass of Vieira Dominio. But then, on the first pass of the FAF stage, the weather came down again. So much so that Robert Verwes, in a Rally 2 car, won the stage overall from Josh McAlean in the M Sport Ford Puma. At that point, though, in amongst all of that, Sebastien Ogier was able to get 7.3 seconds back again and lead in by 17.3 seconds going into the second pass of Vieira Dominio. But then, on the penultimate stage, that is where it all went wrong for the nine-time world champion. A puncture out of absolutely nowhere. Loose rocks on the road, it can happen, but Sebastien Ogier had it all under control, ready to score yet another win in Portugal, and yet it just wasn't to be his day. But unfortunately, the despair for Toyota continued, because Sami Pyry, a puncture for him as well, taking him out of a podium and not getting five in a row, which would have been hugely useful to his championship campaign. So that then meant that all of a sudden Thierry Neuville went into the final stage with 15 seconds of a lead, which of course he hung on to, but to win the rally in emphatic fashion, a win that means so much for his personal momentum after a difficult season and a half since he won the world title in 2024. A huge boost of motivation and joy and reward for the Hyundai World Rally Team, who are working so hard to try and turn their fortunes around. And that silverware means a lot more than just the metal that it's made from. This is huge for Neuville, for Hyundai, but also for the competitive atmosphere of the World Rally Championship, and to prove that, under certain circumstances, the might of Toyota's armada of superstars can be beaten. Speaking of those superstars, Oliver Solberg steadied the ship very, very well this weekend, coming home in second place, recovering from a couple of unlucky punctures to get some good points on the board and vault himself back into championship contention after really three difficult rallies for the young Swede. And Elvin Evans, I've hardly mentioned him in this Midweek Motorsport Rally report, because Elvin did what Elvin does best. He started at the very front of the road. He's getting way better at that. He's very, very strong now, starting at the front of the road comparatively to where he was last year. That bodes very, very well when we go to Greece and on to the rest of the season all on gravel. If he's going to be leading the championship, you've got to be good first on the road. So that is exactly what he did, coming home in third place and picking up some good points from Super Sunday and from the Wolf Power Stage as well. So where does that leave us then in the World Rally Championship, heading to Japan in just a couple of weeks' time? Well, it leaves Elvin Evans leading the championship by 12 points from Takemoto Katsuta, who had a relatively quiet start to Portugal, managed to keep himself out of trouble though, and came home with 12 points and keeps himself well and truly in at the championship fight. Oliver Solberg, with that score of 24 points, he gets himself up into third position on 92. Still quite a way behind Elvin Evans, but it seems to have red-hot pace on both surfaces. Adrian Formeau, he's the first of the Hyundais in fourth place after a good result for him. Could have been a lot better without that puncture on stage 8. And then rounding out the top five, Sami Pyry with 78 points, trailing Elvin Evans, the leader, by on 123. So, an absolute classic of Rally Portugal. If you get the chance to catch up on the stages on Rally TV, I urge you to do so, particularly the Sunday afternoon stages where it got absolutely crazy. If you're in the UK, you can watch all of the World Rally Championship on TNT Sport, or wherever you are in the world, on Rally TV. You can watch all of the World Rally Championship and European Rally Championship as well, which returns to Sweden
next week on a lot of the same stages that used to be used on Rally Sweden for near Karlstad, but run on pure gravel. It's like a gravel Grand Prix, high speed and a huge entry list, which was announced today. I'll be there at the stop line and we'll be reporting back from there, along with Rally Japan. I'm heading out east to Rally Japan, where we have our final tarmac rally of the year for WRC. It's a great time to be a rally fan. Make sure you're following along. We're here on Midweek Motorsport Rally Report. See you next time.

0: Well, let's now do some Formula One news. But
1: hooray! Oh no, hang on.
0: But instead of going first to Nick Damon, I'm going to go first to John Hindhoff.
2: Oh, really?
0: Yes.
2: Okay, why?
0: What is Silverstone borrowing from the Stadium of Light?
2: Ooh, that's interesting. Are they borrowing the black cat that we took down to put up a black dog for Mental Health Awareness Week?
0: No cats here. Groundsman very particular about not letting cats onto the circuit.
2: Very good point, very good point. Are they borrowing the light stuff that they run across the grass to give something, to get something greener?
0: No. Nope.
2: Borrowing that? Granite Xhaka? Not sure what he would do. What else could they be borrowing? Have we got some kind of big squeegee that they need? Or is it a person that
0: It's a concept.
2: It's a concept. The classroom? We used to have a couple of teachers at the Stadium of Light. Academy of Light.
0: Not Academy. No. It is connectivity. Because Silverstone is installing its own permanent 5G network.
2: And are you saying they've got that idea from the Stadium of Light? Because I can never get any connectivity signal. When I...
0: Well, this is obviously not good then, because it's being installed by a company called Boldin Networks. So it's completely network agnostic. And it's based on the company's distributed antenna system, which you see at the Stadium of Light. And will provide fans, race teams and broadcasters with seamless connectivity all year round.
2: So is that Boldin, did you say?
0: Boldin.
2: Y-N. Y-N, okay.
0: Yes.
2: Not Boldon, which is a place near the sun. So is this some kind of flashy sort of mesh, Wi-Fi mesh type of thing?
0: Except 5G. So there'll be 25... access points around the circuit with 57 high capacity sectors and 87 DAS zones, which will ensure reliable connectivity even during peak attendance. The 5G network will also combine the latest multi-beam antenna technology within the DAS architecture to support all commercial mobile bands across all UK mobile network operators in a 2x2 MIMO configuration.
1: Oh, I love a 2x2 MIMO configuration. Yeah. The only thing I would say is that's all lovely, but at some point it has to hit the network and the internet. So who is connecting to that lovely mesh? Because that's your pinch point.
0: Well,
1: you may have 1,000 people connected, and they're all, I've got a connection, lovely, but if you've got nothing to go down, because your pipe's full of other stuff.
0: Yes, I know that Silverstone has a very, very thick pipe from certain
2: Indian... Wide was the word you were looking for.
0: Realistically,
1: the pipe only needs to be about a centimetre round, because it only needs to have about 4 fibres down it to get unlimited amounts of bandwidth, if there's bandwidth at the other end.
0: Yes.
2: This is a part, gentlemen, of a massive infrastructure project that's going on at the Stadium of Light that potentially, I think...
0: will allow you to make a phone call there.
2: Well, no, phone calls are always fine. I've never had a problem with phone calls. No, but they're going to put the top level on all the way around, which will take us to 87,500 capacity. There's some plans for more development around the ground as well, around the vicinity of the ground. So it's all obviously predicated on us staying in the Premiership, which we've already sorted out. And potentially, I mean, Europe is still in our own hands. Europe is still in our own hands. If we win our last two games against Chelsea and Everton and Chelsea, actually, then we would go above them in the Premiership, and then it's down to how far the European places go.
0: Chelsea very keen to win both of their remaining games, though, and get European football for themselves.
1: I think Chelsea's been very keen to win their last seven games as well, but that hasn't worked.
0: That hasn't happened for them, no. They did get
2: No team in the Premiership this year has taken 6 points from Sunderland. And we can say that now, even with those two games to go, because we beat Chelsea and we drew with Everton. So no team has taken 6 points from Sunderland this year. Now, we've gone off track, guys.
0: We have. The CEO of Baldwin Networks UK and Ireland, Brendan O'Reilly, said Baldwin is very proud to be supporting this iconic venue with connectivity infrastructure. It's built to match its world-famous reputation. Presumably that's a quote that could apply to both the Stadium of Light and Silverstone.
2: Yes, indeed. Anyway.
0: So for a Silverstone-specific quote, let's go to Stuart Pringle, who said, This new network delivers the performance and resilience we need to allow us to share information in unforgettable, iconic moments that will enhance our fans, customers and partners' visits. We're delighted to bring world-class connectivity to everyone who comes through our gates.
2: Perfect.
0: The words of someone who probably doesn't understand the technology.
2: Have we got time for a quick bit of... I'm not going to do a massive amount on the WEC because obviously we covered it pretty well over the weekend, but there are a couple of points arising from the WEC that I want to slide into this hour that I forgot to mention in Still to Go.
0: Yes, do that.
2: Oh, okay. Well, first of all, congratulations to BMW, first and second, Andreas Roos, BMW M Sport, Vincent Voss, WRT. It's been coming for a while. They got it done. Great race. Johnny and Bruce did great work. I thoroughly enjoyed listening to them and chipping in here and there. It was a great atmosphere in the press room where I was with all the Italians again. The other thing is how poignant was it that BMW, sorry, they're setting up for dinner here, or resetting for dinner. How poignant is it that the, that win, the first in the WEC for BMW in the top class, came at Spa, which is a scene of so many BMW victories, and the week after Alex Zanardi died as well, and the cars were carrying Grazie Alex decals on the cars that week. Very, very emotional, and a huge party on Saturday night from those guys. And well done to McLaren, who also had their first win in WEC. They won the GT Le Mans category, Le Mans GT3 category as well. Great racing in both, and it sets it up nicely for Le Mans, which is the next one, which of course we'll have coverage for. And speaking of Le Mans, we now know the identity
0: of all the drivers.
2: All the drivers, and just a little bit earlier on today, the identity of the celebrity who will be waving the flag to start the race, the tricolour, on Saturday afternoon at 3 o'clock. And it is a legend of French sport. Do you know who this is, Nick?
1: No idea. I guess it's Zinedine Zidane.
2: No. A legend of French sport who isn't French.
0: Oh, Jackie X.
2: No, but it's the world's greatest endurance race, and the person concerned has the most wins in it in stages. There's the giveaway.
1: Oh, it's Isle of Man guy.
2: It is the Manx missile himself. It is absolutely right. Mark Cavendish will be waving the flag. He's a massive car fan. I did Top Gear Live with him a few years ago on the indoor, when we did the indoor stuff with Top Gear Live. And he was one of our stars in reasonably priced car, and he was good. So I think he'll enjoy that. We'll try and get him on to Radio Le Mans in the Ford Racing Global Broadcast Centre and get him in for a chat, because he talks very confidently about cars. So I saw that. Have you perused, Tim, the full entry list? Is there anything you want to pull out of that? Any surprises? There was only two or three seats, maybe eight seats, I think.
0: I don't think there's any surprises whatsoever. I think we had two hypercar seats that hadn't previously confirmed, and three in GT. So
2: there was a couple of LMP2s which have been taken up by the sort of people you would expect them to be. If you go on to Sportscar 365, it's all there, and so now we have a full entry list, so you can start making your charts we can get the spotless guide ready. You can start doing all your prep. I'm looking at you, Bradley, and you, Snowden, down in the pit lane. You can start doing your Le Mans prep starting now. Because obviously you've memorised the whole 161 car entry for this weekend already. Yeah. A bit busy this weekend. A bit busy, says Bradley. Snowy put two thumbs up. I think that means he's got two cars that he's now pretty...
3: Two cars, they
2: weren't thumbs with them, aren't they? Oh, dear God. Thank goodness there's not many people left in here at this time of night. You listen to Midweek Motorsport. It is Series 21, Episode 18. Tim, where in the wide world of motorsports would you like to take us next?
0: Well, I'll tell you where I'm not going to take you.
2: Right.
0: And that's back into the past.
2: You're not taking me back into the past?
0: No. Because I'm in full agreement here with Juan Pablo Montoya.
1: Okay.
0: Who says, social media traditionalists who continue to demand the return of screaming V8s are romanticising the past, which was boring and like racing in a short test session.
1: But he's not wrong.
0: He's not wrong.
2: People always see the past through rose-tinted glasses. There was some good racing in the past. There were perhaps one or two good races in the past. And in the present, you'll get similar things in all type of motor racing. It's like football. You get some good games, you get some not so good games. You get some interesting passages of play. Sometimes, you know, a nil-nil first half, which is, you know, on paper, looks like nothing, can be one of the most exciting things you've ever watched. And in the second half, you might have two or three goals, and you look at it and go, well, actually, the first half was better. It's very, very difficult to quantify any of these. We're fortunate in our form of racing that we are looking at an age where it seems as though there are more people who can go out there and win. Now, you can say that that's because of the regulations, which it is, and performance balancing, and a well-written set of homologation regulations as well. But you know, as people keep reminding me, we're in the entertainment business.
0: And Formula One is no different, of course. Montoya said, people come up to me and say, your time in Formula One was so good. I say, watch one of those races. They're so boring. Even for me driving, it was like a short test session. Older engines may have sounded more dramatic, but louder cars don't make better racing.
1: No, that's absolutely true. But the thing, I think what people would like to see is less complicated engines, less an engine form. If you could get the, if you had the aerodynamics we have now, combining with the engines and the weight we had 15 years ago, then you'd have some very good racing. The cars would be nimble, they'd be light, they'd be noisy, they'd be powerful, and they'd be aerodynamic, able to follow each other. So, you know, you put bits together to make the best of both worlds, don't you? Theoretically.
2: Of course you do. Yeah, of course you do.
0: Who has hinted at coming out of retirement?
1: Oh, blimey. Sebastian Vettel.
0: No.
1: Okay, it's just a guess.
0: He was around the same year as Sebastian Vettel.
1: Right. Mark Webber.
0: Very close.
1: Mark Webber's very close. Daniel Ricciardo.
0: Daniel Ricciardo is correct.
1: To do what?
0: He said, if I was to do something, maybe one day it would be from a fun aspect rather than chasing a championship aspect. I don't need to hold a trophy in something. I don't need this for myself. I just want something I can enjoy.
1: Seems fair enough. Sounds like the retired person's dream.
0: He said, I want to make sure if I was to ever do something again, it's just joyful. I don't have to prove anything or try to be the best.
1: Seems fair enough.
0: I'm wondering, have we lost John again? No, he's still there. Excellent. In that case, I think it is probably time to play Pointless.
1: Hooray!

0: So round two of Pointless, and this week, as John is in Germany, we are going to do a German version.
1: Wunderbar.
0: It is wunderbar.
2: Yeah.
0: Sehr wunderbar.
1: Explain to the listener what the raison d'etre behind this is and what the whole point of Pointless is, if you will.
0: Well, we're looking really for drivers who scored no points in Formula One.
2: And we're also really, German, I take it.
0: Really that simple. And we're, in this week, we're not going just for Germany, but also for Austrians, because they speak German in Austria. So we're looking for German or Austrian drivers who scored no points. You get
2: I can't think of any bad Austrian drivers.
0: Really?
2: Who scored points. Well, really? Often, you know, Jochen Rindt, Niki Lauda, who scored lots of points.
0: Yes. Keep thinking. obviously, you can't just pick any driver. They must have actually entered a Grand Prix. John, I think you went first last week, did you? Or last time?
1: I think so.
0: So, Nick, you can go first this time and go for your best shot at a German or Austrian driver.
2: For once, I know I'm right with this one. And that's Marcus Winkelhock. Led the only race he took part in, but he certainly didn't score a point.
0: Marcus Winkelhock did lead that one race in 2007. And as you say, he did not score a point in it. So Nick goes Winkelhock and gets zero. Who are you going to go for, John?
1: I have no clue. I'm going to phone a friend. Joe Bradley is sitting next to me. Give me a German or an Austrian driver, F1 driver, who never scored any points.
3: Never scored any points?
1: Yeah.
3: Hans Binder. Helmut Conny.
0: Oh. Which one are you going to go for?
1: Thrown. Hans Binder?
0: Hans Binder, the Austrian, scored no points in his 15 race entries in 1976, 77, and 78. So Bruce Jones.
2: I'm not taking on Bruce in this. I'm not playing against Bruce.
0: It sounds like you are now.
2: I'm not playing against Bruce. Well, Nick, we're playing against Bruce. Yeah.
0: Nick, who's your next guess?
2: Well, I got another one. I have another banker on this one, which I know scored no points from one race and is also well known to all of us, and that's André Lotterer.
0: André Lotterer is another who scored 0 points.
2: Can I point out now, at this point, I'm stuck.
0: You need to start thinking about Austrian.
2: Yeah, but I can't play Bruce.
0: John, Bruce and Joe, who's your second pick?
1: André Lotterer was a good shout. What was your pick there, Bradis? That you said?
3: Helmut Koenig.
0: Helmut Koenig scored no points. Yeah.
1: Yeah, very good. I should do this every week. This is much better.
2: Yeah.
0: Get Joe to do it for you, yes.
2: So is it race entries or race starts?
0: As long as they've started one race, it doesn't happen.
2: What if they've sort of started a race illegally?
0: Who are you suggesting?
2: Oh. Kenneth Hayer's dad, Hans Hayer.
0: Hans Heyer does not get onto the list, I'm afraid, no.
2: No, but he did start a race, he wasn't supposed to. He did enter a race.
0: Not the same race.
2: He was. It was the Austrian.
0: Hans Heyer, actually, I am going to give you a point for Hans Heyer, because the reason I couldn't find him was I was looking up at Germany, not West Germany, which of course what's... parcel. So yes,
2: I know. I'm running out of people I know now.
0: John, Joe, and Bruce. Your third guest, please.
1: Hans Heyer, very good. That was very good. Somebody who's here this weekend, Volker Wiedler.
0: Volker Wiedler scored no points in Formula One. So that's another pointless answer for you. Nick, final guess.
2: I'm slightly aggrieved by this now, by the way.
0: Yeah, I would be.
2: I don't know for sure. I have no idea if this bloke scored points or not, but I know he was relatively unsuccessful quite a long time, and that's Christian Danner.
0: Good call. Christian Danner, yes. He started 36 Formula One races.
2: No, that's not a good sign.
0: And scored no points in any of them.
2: Yeah, neither.
0: So, wow. Nick, you can't lose, but this could still end in a draw. Your final guess, John.
4: I'm plundering my sports car knowledge, and I think a man who led many races but never scored a point was former safety car driver Bernd Schneider.
0: Bernd Schneider.
2: Oh, that's a good call.
0: Had only 9 Formula One race starts, but he scored no points. So we have a tie this week.
2: Both
0: of you on 0.
4: No, I don't. That's fine. Yes, I think morally, I feel a bit like Southampton, Tim.
2: Were you spying on the results, were you?
4: Yeah. I was spying, yeah. I had spies out. I had my spies out.
2: Wow.
0: There's a few notable Germans that you...
2: Did Pascal Wehrlein score any points?
0: Pascal Wehrlein scored no points. He was in Formula 1 for about 3 seasons.
4: Joe Vinkelhock? Yeah. What about Joe Vinkelhock?
0: Vinkelhock scored no points. Manfred scored 2, though. Yeah, plenty of high-profile Germans that you could have gone for, but didn't. And Austrians as well. Roland Ratzenberger, Helmut Marko, Hans Stuck.
2: Hans Stuck didn't score any points.
0: One of them didn't. The other one scored 14. You didn't have...
4: Shall we move on?
0: Yes, let's move on. Should we talk about engines?
2: Yes, let's talk about Formula One engines. Well, there's been a meeting of the various minds post Miami, and they've come up with a kind of a rather surprising attempt to immediately change things for next year, rather than, despite the fact that a lot of the parts of the cars are already committed, and obviously it takes some work on the engines as well. And they want to kind of adjust the mix between combustion engine and electrical power. So currently it's nominally 350, isn't it? Kilowatts. And they want to change it to 400 from the internal combustion engine and 300 from the electric side of things, which obviously will, the idea therefore is you can have less issues with batteries running out and that sort of thing. They also talk about having a slightly larger battery as well, but that might have to wait. Upping the power of the ICE is not a much of a problem, because a 1.6 turbocharged engine, racing engine, producing 460 horsepower is massively under stress. So getting another 80 horsepower out of it is not an issue whatsoever. Obviously, there are issues as far as they've got test reliability and that sort of stuff, but it's not like you're pushing an envelope of any sort. The only slight issue is the way they're going to do that almost certainly is by increasing the fuel flow. Obviously, getting more power out, you have to put more power in. The power in comes from the fuel. And that could be a problem, because it will require a larger fuel tank. And the fuel tank is something that is defined very early on in the design process, and of course is actually held within the core chassis. And some of the teams, to save money or to allow money to be allocated somewhere else next year in the very stringent cost cap, were looking to carry over their chassis from this year to next year. So that would not be quite so possible. They need to find an extra probably 10 to 15 litres of fuel. They've got 75 litres at the moment, I think it is. I think they need to find another 10, 15, 20 litres of fuel. They might not have the actual capacity within the chassis itself. And much as the concept of going to a 5 megajoule battery rather than a 4 megajoule battery is all well and good, but of course it's you need a bigger space to put it in. Is that space available? And it adds to the weight. So, as they continue to try and find a way of pleasing everybody whilst pleasing nobody in the regulations, that's where they're at the moment in a much earlier than expected, move to take away this 50-50, which is hamstrung everything, and now move to 60-40, and I'm sure in future years move to 70-30 and eventually just give up on this electricity entirely.
0: Any other Formula One news that we need to talk about?
2: No, it's the middle of 3 weeks of not happening. So we've had the week of after the Miami Grand Prix, and next week is the week before the Montreal Grand Prix, and this is the week when things get made up mainly. So if you see things saying Lewis Hamilton is going to retire, that's made up. I'm not saying he's not going to retire, but any sort of announcement now is completely made up.
0: Excellent. Let's talk about IndyCar and a win for McLaren at Indianapolis at the weekend, their first in half a century. Good, I'm glad you all watched that.
2: I was waiting for John, that was all. I did watch it, Christian Lundgren, didn't he? I mean, Alex Palou was unlucky with the timing of the yellow flags, because he was romping away at the start, and the yellow flag came out exactly the wrong time for him on his first pit stop. But he never really managed to get... Interestingly, I thought that once he actually got mired in the pack, he never really made the sort of... If you look at the progress he's making, he's in free air. He never made that same progress to the pack that he even... You know, you think, you know, you 2/3 of the race left, he could have got several positions more. I think, was he fifth? Was he sixth in the end, Alex? It was a bit of a surprising lack of moving forward, but showing, you know, that, you know, much as with most motor racing, track position is key.
0: Yes. The big talking point of the race... involved Alex Rossi, though, and I remember many years ago, probably 20 years ago, being at a race meeting where in the circuit PA box they had a visit from Nigel Mansell, and the circuit commentator said to Nigel, "Oh, it looks like the safety car's coming out, why is that?" And Nigel said, "For safety reasons." And of course, that is exactly why a safety car should come out. If a safety car doesn't come out when it should come out because they don't want to disrupt people's pit strategy, that's not for safety reasons. That's for commercial reasons.
2: Yes.
0: IndyCar, on Tuesday, in fact, has announced a change to its operating processes and procedures following the review of what happened on Saturday at Indianapolis, and have decided that if they need to bring out the safety car or escalate to full course yellow, they will do that without waiting for people to make pit stops first.
2: It does seem like a no-brainer, really.
0: Yes. So IndyCar will no longer take into consideration pit windows or the running order of cars on track before deploying a full course yellow. Initiation of a full course yellow will be based primarily on driver status, vehicle position and condition, the location and readiness of safety personnel, recovery access, and the speed differential between affected cars and approaching traffic. Raj Nair, who is chairman of the Independent Officiating Board, said the lap 21 incident on Saturday made clear there needs to be a cleaner standard for how race control moves from local yellow to full course yellow. IndyCar officiating has made this change of approach to ensure that the only inputs to the full course yellow escalation are safety ones. And IndyCar President J. Douglas Bowles added, "The most important job in race control is to ensure the safety of our drivers. Saturday highlighted that we must not waver from that central mission, and aligning everyone on that philosophy is crucial." That is the change to the rules in IndyCar, what will presumably now be known as the Alex Rossi rule. And IndyCar is testing again this week,
2: all the time,
0: ahead of the Indy 500, the 110th running, takes place on Sunday, May the 24th. There have been a few announcements about this year's Indy 500, including who will be singing America the Beautiful in the pre-race ceremony.
2: Oh, tell me, I can't wait to find out.
0: It's Ephraim Owens.
2: I have absolutely no idea who that is.
0: He was a contestant on The Voice a few years ago, He is from Indiana.
2: Is he a country singer or a rock singer or? So he's not seen. He he's not seen national anthem.
0: He did. He did pick John Legend as his coach. And all four chairs turned.
2: Apparently, that was quite. Apparently, he was lucky to get John Legend because Chelsea wanted him as well.
0: And the testing so far has been led by Alex Pillow. Not surprising, really.
2: No. It's a bit the Alex Pillow show at the moment, isn't it, really?
0: Marcus Armstrong was second fastest. Connor Daly third.
2: This, that's just single lap pace, though, isn't it? It's not four lap pace, even.
0: Correct, yes. So that's our IndyCar news. NASCAR is off to Dover this weekend.
2: Obviously not Dover in Kent.
0: No. This is Dover Downs, Delaware, 1 mile concrete oval for the All-Star race.
2: Really?
0: Yes.
2: That was at Charlotte?
0: No, it's at Dover now.
2: Okay.
0: And there's a prize fund of $3,093,000.
2: Well, oh, they missed out.
0: The other Indianapolis story I forgot to tell you was that they've sold out of grandstand seating for the Indy 500 this year.
2: Wow.
0: And pit and garage passes are also sold out. So the only tickets left are a very small number of Green Flag Club and Performance Centre hospitality tickets. So a big full Indy 500 this year. A couple of hours ago, well, actually now nearly 12 hours ago, we had some information about next year's Maguire's Bathurst 12-hour race.
4: Yes.
0: First of all, we have dates for it, which are the 11th, 12th, 13th and 14th of February. But hang on, you say, that's 4 days, not three.
2: Hang on. Hang on. That's 4 days, not three, Tim.
0: That's right, because...
4: that's right.
0: In its new mid-February Valentine's slot, they are changing it from a three-day event to a four-day event.
4: It has been a four-day event in the past.
0: Yes.
4: Before COVID, I think 1 year, maybe, 19 or 18, it went to 4 days. And then, obviously, it cut back.
0: And we've lost John again.
2: Cut out, even.
0: Yes. So, 4 days of Bathurst. McGuire's has confirmed that it's extending its partnership for another year until 2027 added on to that partnership.
4: And we're back as well.
0: Welcome back.
4: No, I mean we're back at...
0: Oh, you're back there, back yeah. Brothers. And...
4: Michelle is still part of it.
0: The track-to-town experience is going to be revamped to make that bigger as well.
4: Cool, really? It was mega this year. I've never seen anything like it this year. Go to the archive.

0: you really shouldn't be keeping them up.
1: Indeed. Indeed. They've had a long day of service. And so I'm that's fine. Where do you want to go to next, Tim?
0: I think we should do some sports car news.
1: Okay. Fire away.
0: Because the Lamborghini Super Trofeo is moving to the Temerario.
2: Yes.
1: Yes, next year. Yeah.
0: Next year. And the new car has been on public display. It was at Imola last weekend. And right. Marco Mappelli got to do some laps in it.
1: Lovely.
0: The current Huracan Super Trofeo Evo 2 has been in use for 5 years. Stefan Winkelmann of Lamborghini said the Temerario Super Trofeo represents a completely new direction and marks the beginning of a new era for Sport Corsa. The first time our Super Trofeo cars will be powered by a turbocharged powertrain built entirely in-house at Automobili Lamborghini. It's a twin-turbo V8 delivering 650 horsepower and has a Hurra 6-speed sequential gearbox.
1: Very good.
0: And if you want to buy one, it's 295,000 euro plus VAT.
1: How much?
0: 295,000 euro plus VAT.
1: Plus local taxes, yes. Yes.
0: Yes. And in the US, that's $399,000 plus taxes.
1: It's a very, very fast car, though. Very, very,
0: a very, very nice car. The one that Mappelli drove at Imola was in that rather fetching green colour.
2: Hmm. I see green,
1: isn't it? Yes.
0: Which Australian is going to make his IMSA debut in Detroit?
1: Chas Moffat.
0: Chas Mostert is correct.
1: Chas Mostert.
0: He's joining Aaron Tielitz in a Vassar Sullivan GTD Pro entry, Lexus RCF GT3.
2: Sorry, hasn't he done some of the endurance race before?
0: He's done endurance racing, but he hasn't
1: done... the Spa 24.
0: WeatherTech Sports Car Championship.
2: Didn't he?
1: Yeah, he's
0: no.
1: No.
2: You sure?
1: Has he not done a Daytona?
2: I think he's done a T. I'm sure he's done a Daytona.
0: Yes, you're right.
2: I remember Daytona this year.
0: So
2: yeah, I remember Shay interviewing him in the past because she knew him from Bathurst.
0: Why is this to say? It's his debut in a Lexus. Not his debut in IMSA. Oh, that's a very confusingly written press release.
2: First one or the last one?
1: And why is he driving a Lexus, Nick?
2: Because he wants to drive a Toyota.
1: No, he does drive a Toyota. He drives the number one Toyota GR Super for Walkinshaw TWG Racing in
2: Supercars. I was going one ahead and saying perhaps he wants to drive a Toyota in WEC or something. Ooh, okay.
0: I'll tell you which Toyota he won't want to drive.
1: Which one?
2: What's that?
0: The Toyota Starlet.
2: Why?
0: Because Global NCAP has today announced that it's received 0 stars.
2: Is it a new car?
0: This is the current model. There's a new version coming out, which apparently is safer. NCAP said the footwell area and body shell were found to be unstable and not capable of withstanding further loadings. In the side impact test, head and chest protection were rated as poor and abdomen protection as adequate. And in the frontal impact assessment, the head of the 3-year-old dummy made contact with the vehicle interior. The chest protection was rated as low. And in the side impact, the 3-year-old dummy was exposed to impact. Richard Woods of Global NCAP said, "This is a shocking 0-star result from Toyota. The Starlet has no stars."
2: But I've got a question, though. Mm-hmm. What's a 3-year-old doing driving a car?
0: That's in the rear passenger seat.
2: I know, I was joking.
1: So here's the honest thing about this. First of all, thank you to Max Mosley for what we're talking
2: Absolutely.
1: About now, because he was the one who kicked all that off. You can say a lot about Max, but he did a huge amount for road safety, something that...

0: Alan Todd has tried to follow in the footsteps of to get his Nobel Peace Prize, but hasn't managed that. Secondly, I would far rather them talking about things like that than marking down cars, because it doesn't bing at you every 5 minutes.
1: Mm.
0: When you get close to a white line, or somebody comes up alongside you, or you forget to... You look... Because the dashboard is so complicated, you look away for half a second and it tells you you need a rest break and all that kind of stuff. All that kind of stuff I can do without. But I do actually quite like a car around me that doesn't fold up when it's not meant to, shall we say.
1: Mm.
0: Obviously, all cars are meant to fold up a little bit. All right, moving on.
1: I actually met someone some years ago now, but his job is to secretly buy cars for NCAP to test and destroy. And he says, I go into dealerships, and because I'm a cash buyer, they're offering me all sorts of extras and discounts, and I don't want any of these extras. I don't want the all the options on the car, because I know I'm just going to take it into a warehouse and crush it.
0: But also the other thing is that you want to test the basic car.
1: Yes.
0: And you've got to be careful, because the new testing regimes, you might have to test them more than once. Now, there's a certain amount of crash testing that is done by the manufacturers, but quite clearly they don't want the manufacturers to supply the cars that might have been, shall we say, tampered.
2: Dieselgated. Or,
1: that's right, Nick, yes.
0: Yes, indeed. Shall we move on from that? Because I feel we're digging ourselves into a potential hole. Legal...
2: Can I just say the original Toyota Star, the 2-litre, was a cracking little car.
1: Mm-hmm.
2: The hatchback in the late 80s.
1: Unfortunately, safety has moved on since then, except for the...
2: I was sitting there thinking, I spend my time in a 21-year-old Land Rover designed in 1948, and a 61-year-old Triumph designed in 1950-something, so, you know, what could you do?
1: It's just to make you feel young, Nick.
2: Yes, absolutely.
1: John, do you still have Joe, Bruce, Johnny and Snowy with you?
0: They're about to leave, so you better be quick.
1: Let's just quickly ask them for one prediction for this weekend.
0: Bruce Jones, one prediction for this weekend for the race. Come and lean in and speak to the listeners before you head off to your...
3: I think you look at the car with the highest number in the field.
0: Car with the highest number in the field? Which is?
1: 993.
3: It's the Mantide Porsche.
0: Mantide Porsche, 991.
3: Yeah.
0: 911, sorry.
3: Yeah.
0: Snowy? Okay, he goes for the same. Joe Bradley?
4: I never make predictions in endurance racing, but I will predict that the weather is going to play a major part.
0: And JP's already sloped off, so we won't get one from him. Oh, JP, hang on. Here he is. He's just been putting his plate away like a good lad, because he cleared up after himself. JP, quick prediction for the weekend in terms of performance from a particular car that's catching your eye?
5: I was just going to say the Cup 2 battle is going to be a barnstormer.
0: Yep.
5: Nobody's talking about that yet. How many cars?
0: I mean, it's something ridiculous. It's the biggest entry ever in Cup 2, which is the Porsche Carrera Cup, and they're still using the 992.1. But there's more than 20, isn't there? It's a huge amount. And if there's attrition at the sharp end of the field, I think it's quite possible that they'll get into certainly the top 25 before the end, even though there's a big SP9 field. I did see something from Porsche earlier on that said there was a big field. Michel Gatting, who we heard from earlier on, only 5 days ago drafted into the Mulner squad, for that, and she's not raced one of those round here. She said she's had zero laps, so the first lap she'll have in that car will work be when she goes out. So you're watching for that 992 Cup class, which is the Cup 2, and which crew catches your eye there, JP?
5: Well, Mulner looks strong, as they often do. Who else did I see?
0: Black Falcon's got a couple of entries,
5: Black Falcon,
0: I think.
5: Who else did I see? Hoffer have got a car.
0: Oh, yeah.
5: Team Liqui-Moly, with it looks like a few signings from other teams where we would have seen drivers that were familiar with other teams. They've maybe had a crafty little deal to get a few in. So,
0: right, go on.
5: I'm still catching up
0: with the guys before they leave. Before they leave.
5: As for SB9, I have not got a clue. But we're 40 odd cars in the.
0: Oh, it's a ridiculous number.
5: And I mean, this is a record-breaking field since 2014, I think, with 160 odd. So.
0: Since the start, the chop on the back. Yeah, right, absolutely. Yeah. Johnny Palmer, Bruce Jones, Peter Snowden, Joe Bradley, me, our junior canker party, and new dad Peter Mackay, Daddy Mackay, as we have to call him now. No, we don't. He'll hate us doing that.
1: Mm-hmm. That's the team.
0: That's the team for the weekend. And we start tomorrow with...
1: practice.
0: Yes. We do practice, then a very long practice.
1: Yes.
0: Then on Friday, top qualifying, then practice. And then final top qualifying. Then there's a warm-up on Saturday morning, which is being televised this year, so we'll cover that. And we've also got the
1: Touring Car Legends race on Friday afternoon, yes.
0: DHLM race, which is Friday afternoon, which is mega. That's going to be awesome.
1: And that's what we've got time for.
0: Brilliant. No time to explain. I've been trying to keep the schnitzel warm, and I'm going to eat it now, even though it's late. I don't care. It's schnitzel time. We'll see you over the weekend. Thanks to all of our guests, and particularly those who let me wander into their garage to get out the rain earlier on. Keep an eye on that forecast.
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8: Hello, everybody, and welcome to Simcast. I'm Matt Hunter, and alongside me, as per usual, is the inevitable Mr. Stephen Wilkinson. Hello, Steve.
9: Hello, inevitable is here.
8: I'd say slip sliding away, but that was last week, wasn't it? It was dry for your outing. Was it dry for your outing this week? I forget.
9: Yeah. Yes, it was. Yes. I
8: was having a conversation in my head and asked the final question. It's a very old ADHD thing to do. Sunday League.
9: Oh, that's what we're on about. Sorry. Yeah. Sorry, I thought you were on about my physical race I did on Silverstone.
8: Stephen. I will touch on that, but I have no interest in physical activity, as well you know.
9: Fair.
8: Very hard to respond to that without basically calling me fat, dear listener.
9: Fair.
8: Anyway, yeah.
9: But yes, it was dry at Silverstone. Not Silverstone, it was dry at Silverstone, but it was dry at Zolder for the SRI race that I will go into later on in the show.
8: We will.
9: Yes.
8: Before we get too in-depth, it is episode 10, season 6, episode 10, on Thursday the 14th of... I don't know what it is in German. May. In the year of our Emperor 2026, otherwise known as...
9: 364026... of the third millennium.
8: And for those of you who are still awaiting the arrival of Strange New Worlds Season 4, due to air in about a month and a half's time, it is Stardate 79883.2. Okay, I opened that can of worms. So Silverstone?
9: Yes, I did the 10Ks of Silverstone. Thought I'd make that in an endurance format that I did something absolutely amazing. But last Wednesday, it was a week ago actually, because we're every 2 weeks now. I did the 10K of Silverstone. It was my first race back from running race back from surgery, which was a bit of a an eye opener, shall I say?
8: Oh god. The nice thing is, I thought it, but I thought I'd be the bigger man. Shut up and not say it.
9: Exactly. But yeah, so I did it with
8: good thing we're self-depreciating here, isn't it, really?
9: Exactly. Someone's gotta be.
8: Yeah.
9: It's legal if you do it to yourself, isn't it?
8: It's true.
9: But yeah, I did the 10K with
8: we'll ignore it.
9: with a good friend of the show and all round top bloke, Alex, who has sent out quite a few photos actually for the Simcast Instagram, actually. You would have seen his good quality photography at various racings that he goes to, which was all well and good running with him when sort of we're just going through the pack together and everything. Get to about 6K in and he sort of like half looks at me and he goes, all right, and I'm like, oh, you're gonna leave me now, aren't you? He's like, yeah I am. So he just left me. It's like, I was like, brilliant, thanks mate. And what's kind of funny is when I'm actually fit and actually in race sort of form, I am actually quicker than him, but I had nothing on him, so fair play to him for it. And yeah, so we did it in, what did we do it in, 10k in 36:10 and me 36:35. So yeah, I was quite happy with that. But yeah, it was a lap and a half of the Silverstone Grand Prix circuit. So
8: I was going to say, was it the full track?
9: Yeah, so normally in previous years we would do two laps of the old bridge circuit.
8: Yeah.
9: Which people that are au fait with Silverstone knows that you can't actually do that anymore because they've built a go-karting circuit on bridge. Circuitry.
8: Oh, I didn't realize that they actually built it on that bit. I thought it was all in the grass on the infield.
9: No, bridge, you kind of go opposite way to bridge now, as in like opposite down or something like that.
8: Oh, no.
9: Bridge is no more. Well, there is a bridge, but bridge corner is no more. There. So you start on like the Wellington Straight, like the bridge there, that one. Oh. And then you do a full lap of the Grand Prix circuit, including the loop. And then you come back round and then go down the National sort of bits. So after Magnets and Beckett's, you cut back round and go down. That was all well and good. That was a good old thing. So you don't have to do the hill of Hanger Straight. And I can tell you it's a hill.
8: Yes, I can tell you it's a hill. Yeah.
9: If like the cameras that you see at Silverstone picture it's very flat. It's not, okay? I will fight anyone that tells me it's not.
8: But so is the Hamilton Straight.
9: Yeah, that's true. That is...
8: That's steeper than you think.
9: It is, yeah. Yeah, so that's quite cool. Abbey, now you obviously go right now, don't you, Abbey?
8: And yeah.
9: You go up the hill to Farm and whatever it is there. That's a hill. And that's...
8: Yeah. Mm-hmm.
9: and yeah, so yeah, that was good fun. Yeah, Hanger Straight, wide open DRS, overtook four people. Really enjoyed that. You got to realise, I realised very quickly that the people that are running on the circuit might not be racing fans. They had no concept of apexes. So there's me running on the curbs and everything like that and just overtaking people because they're like, oh, you can run on that? I'm like, well, it's the inside line. I'm not across the white line, mate. So track limits, mate, which was quite funny. But yeah, so that was good fun. It was a good evening. Yeah, so that was mine. Yeah, that's me.
8: I was trying to work out if you were doing bridge to gantry, but you're not. You're sort of doing bridge to bridge, really.
9: Yes. So
8: lap and a lap.
9: Yeah. So
8: I'm trying to get in the Nürburgring references here for obvious reasons.
9: but yeah. So also the National Pit Straight or Pit Lane, they've moved the finish line of where we normally would have had it further back because the starts changed and things like that. I did the entire length of the pit lane running all the way literally to the last garage. It's a long way. I'm not going to lie. When you're like winding up the last bit of the race, and then you come into pit entry and you cross like the blend line, you're like, oh, okay, I've only got like a little bit of the sweeping curve to go. And then you just see in the far distance, the finish line. I'm like, that's quite a long way. And I'm already like kicking. It's like, that's another 450 metres. so yeah, I didn't enjoy that. But yes, Nürburgring this weekend.
8: It is. I'm not excited for my potential bank balance this time next year when all the 1 in 18 cars start coming out. But I'm very excited for this race. I think it's so 167 cars, of which 49, I think, are the top class GT3 SP9 class, I believe. That is correct terminology. Which is phenomenal. I'm sort of skirting around the one reason why the event is quite possibly utterly sold out in terms of weekend tickets, and I think there's only a handful of day tickets. Well, there was at the time of doing this only a handful of day tickets remaining. I think Nürburgring said they potentially weren't even going to be able to open the ticket office on site because of the demand prior to the race weekend. So I think it's a case of if you haven't got a ticket already, there's probably not a good idea turning up without one, from what I can gather, which is utterly phenomenal. Utterly phenomenal.
9: It is for the Nürburgring 24, because you're in the size of the place.
8: How can a place that big be sold out? How many... There's villages in there, for goodness sake.
9: They're sold out as well.
8: I mean, it's absolutely... It is utterly incredible. And I have to say, what has made me realise is I really need to learn how to drive the bloody place in sim properly, because I've, as is probably well known, as I've said on the show before, I have avoided it unless I've really had to, because it's one circuit I've just never been able to learn very well. But yeah, as for the real thing, I mean, I'd love to go there. I've been near it, very near it, in fact. I have been driven parallel to it on my way to Cologne when I was on a school trip there many, many moons ago. Sadly, I couldn't encourage them to do a lap in the coach, so I think that would have been a bit rude.
9: I mean, 167 cars is an incredible amount of vehiculars.
8: There's some awesome little cars in there as well.
9: Circulating. There is some awesome little cars in there. I mean, like the HWA Evo R.
8: Oh, all three of them, yes.
9: All three of those. All three of the liveries and things like that. Like the Rail Racing one. Just looks cool.
8: I really like the livery that they've now put on the M3 Touring as well. That chef's kiss. That's really cool.
9: Yes. Now I recall which one you're on about now. Yes. The GT3 estate car.
8: Yes. I actually wouldn't have minded if they'd continued to run it with the comments and stuff still all on the car, and you know, we built it. Hashtag we built it thing. I would have been happy with that, but I have to say, actually, the final livery they've done is pure BMW, and I'm a big fan of that. I have a bit of a thing for BMW tourers, so real touring shaped cars. So so that's very, very cool. Obviously we're not getting the Twingo, which is a bit of a shame, but I totally understand kind of why.
9: I think they should have just put the Twingo in. It would just be well cool.
8: Well, Dacia, for goodness sake, I think.
9: Exactly. What more do you want? You know.
8: And there's no less than two BMW Z4 GT3s running as well, so that's very cool.
9: Yes, there are, yes. There's one car I'm looking at this list, and I'm trying to find where it is, what it is, and things like that. But they've got you've got the Dacia Logan in there. There's not that many TCR cars anymore in this. There's about six. There's a 1,000,001 M240i Racing Cups, as they always should be. And a 1,000,001 Porsche Cup cars, which again is just normal, which is good. But how many out of 49, I think you said, GT3 cars, I think it's going to be a bit hairy going around there.
8: What was it you said? You said in the last show what the odds was. It 1 in 3 chance of being
9: more than that. Yeah, so literally, if you're someone else on the track and you're not in a GT3 car, it's something like 1 in 3 car chance, like basically a 33% chance that it's going to be a GT3 car passing you, which is incredible. There are 3 Toyota Supras. Very happy about that.
8: GT4s?
9: In the VT2 Hecker class. Is the class they're in. There's Ravenel Japan. There's Toyo Tires Ring Racing. I wonder what rubber they're wearing. fair enough. Toyo Tires. I have never seen racing that very often.
8: Not very often. Nationally, they do. And I have them on my car, yes. So I love my Toyos.
9: Fair enough. I also just realised I repeated what I said through my head like 3 times, and I realised that that was not PC at all, so I do apologise. But that was quite funny.
8: I wouldn't ask you to repeat it, because I think I must have glossed past it. Anyway, it doesn't matter.
9: I'm sure Apex Sport is going to be just be like, yeah, fair enough.
8: I am just narcissistic enough that I hear my voice of not many thousands.
9: Anyway,
8: can we talk about Grello?
9: Sure, it's a Porsche. I'll talk about Grello. I like Porsches.
8: I know you like Grello because it's Manti. So Manti is celebrating 30 years. Of Manti. It's also the 10th anniversary of Grello.
9: Uh-huh.
8: So they released a special livery. Now, when I initially looked at the car, sorry, I know you sighed, which I'm going to gloss over, quite frankly.
9: No, I didn't sigh. I didn't actually sigh.
8: Oh, God. Oh, he's going to make me talk about a Porsche. Oh, no, God.
9: What I was actually thinking, it's only 10 years of Grello. It's only 10 years. I was actually thinking, really?
8: I know. Anyway, so and I thought, oh, okay. So they showed off this anniversary livery, and initially, when you initially looked at it, you kind of go, "It's Grello." What's really changed? But I have to say, so thank you to Vincent Bruins. I apologise if I mispronounced your name, who had put on Twitter that there are subtle changes to the Porsche with a 2-tone roof. And the 2-tone roof is reference to what the car looked like or how the car was between 2005 and 2011. Mm-hmm. It's got orange wing mirrors, which they ran on Grello in from 2016 to 2019. The streamlines, the arrows have been changed. They look more like air. It looks more like airflow now. Which is quite nice. That's kind of a modern take on it. And then just ahead of the rear wheel, there is an airflow. You've got the airflow that goes up the side over the rear wheel arch. And in that airflow is a stylized 7 for obviously the 7 victories in 06, 07, 08, 09. And then 11, 18 and 21. So that's actually really, really cool. So thank you, Vincent, for posting that, which I found it's nice little touches on that car, I have to say. Very, very cool.
9: To be fair, I've actually just gone and actually looked at that even closer than when it floated by on my Instagram, and actually that does look really, really good.
8: Yeah.
9: And I like I've never, I think you could say you kind of find like a Red Bull inspired sort of things gets a bit like samey or whatever, but actually that works really well on the Grello car. It fits really well.
8: It actually really does fit, and I'm really hoping that they do produce a replica for this one, because they did when they ran that on the car for the first time last year. I think you could get the DTM car, which doesn't have it. You couldn't get the Nürburgring one, mm-hmm. and Spark don't produce it. I think the license is either with Mini Champs or IXO, and neither of them produced it. So I'm really, really hoping, because this is an anniversary car, that they'll actually do it this time. Because it is very, very pretty. Oh, and a big shout out, because you and I were talking about this one earlier on. I know it hurt, it hurt Ross's eyes. But a shout out to Pro Sport Racing, who are running the Bilstein livery on their AMG GT3 this race. And it's funny, actually, because you've got the yellow, it's the yellow and the blue and the black, which is very, very Bilstein. For some reason, my brain went 2005 Renault F1 car, which was obviously
9: just
8: wrong.
9: Just a little bit pixelated.
8: Yeah, but the pixelated stuff's really cool. So I think it was 2, maybe 3 years ago. They always do a stylized one. They did a car. They did a comic book one, and it had all the black out, you know, the black pen outlines about various parts of the car, and it looked really, really cool. And now they've done like a 16-bit gaming version, which I think looks so cool. So on the C-pillar, you've got select player, and then you obviously got the driver names and stuff, which is really cool. But they've even done the shading. They've even gone to the level of detail of actually doing the 16-bit shading on the side of the car as well. It's just, it messes with your head. Cause I'm not entirely sure what you're looking at.
9: What I like about modern race liveries now is they're getting more and more creative, because you have to every year teams have to, I don't say stay relevant, but they have to. It's gone more than just a few bits of advertising, a bit of oil sponsorship, or do you know what I mean? It's more creative. It's so much into brand identity, and when you do crazy one-off liveries, they have to hit the mark. They can't just not. There's no, because you just have to do it right. Also, speaking of doing it right, you are a fan of racing books and things like that. Did you know there's Manthai one come out? Yes, 2 days ago.
8: How do you know about that?
9: I mean, how do I know about that? Because Instagram tells me.
8: Oh, for God's sake. Right, okay. Yes, I did know about it. I also sent the link to your significant other in the vain hope that you wouldn't have seen it.
9: Oh, right. Well, I mean, it's just because I was looking for the thing. However, that is a really good book.
8: It is.
9: It looks a very good book.
8: And it will be purchased. Yeah.
9: Sure, you will purchase it.
8: There's also, because I'm old, so there is a... And I do also I espouse to Aston Martins and Mercedes. I like anything that races, generally speaking. There is a very, very large history book on Kramer Racing, which also has quite a significant history at sports cars generally, but does have a significant history with the Nordschleifer as well. So that's worth it. It's been out probably a couple of years now. But that's definitely one that's worth having a look at. And Kay Kramer is obviously running a Audi, I believe, in the N24 this year. So very cool. So there's lots of really excited. I'm really excited about this weekend, more so than I've always been excited about the N24, because the N24 is like getting very. It's like for me. Bonfire night. Once you get through bonfire night, you know it's a hop, skip, and a jump, and you're at Christmas. And if you're into sports cars, that means Le Mans.
9: So, absolutely.
8: Yeah. So we are in the run down to sports car Christmas, which I think is very much something we can all agree is a bloody awesome thing. Before we carry on talking about events for the Ravenel 24 Hours of Nürburgring, we will just quickly jump to our social media guru, who will now inform us as to how you can get in touch. I think that's very Boris Johnson the way I just did that. I do apologise. Oh dear, I have to comb my hair momentarily so I don't channel that again. how you can get involved We want you to talk about sim racing, but we don't want you to talk about sim racing with four other people or less.
9: Oh, that's a throwback. Anyway.
8: That's assuming you know four other people. If you don't know four other people, I don't know if this is actually sounding like, but I'm going to stop because it's getting silly. Anyway, here's Ellie with the social media links.
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8: That is where you can go to complain about my Boris Johnson impression. You've just got to sound like you've got a cold and
9: dribble.
8: Words are coming out of your mouth faster than you can think them. That's usually how you do Boris Johnson.
9: Brilliant.
8: I take that back. No one should ever do Boris Johnson.
9: Not ever again. Not as an impression. No. Anyway, moving on to finance. You mentioned about Christmas, which, well, as in sports car Christmas.
8: Mm.
9: You mentioned about sports car Christmas. I'm going to hijack the show because Simcast is having sports car Christmas happen in about 3 weeks' time. And we've officially started the prep.
8: Yes.
9: For Le Mans. I'm
8: on track with your conversation. Yes.
9: Yes. So we got a invitation to race at the ACV Le Mans 24 Hours, hosted by ESCC, as we do the ESCC League, European Sports Car League. So we got our invitation on the back of our LMP3 debut. I honestly didn't expect to get an invitation to it, considering that we hadn't really actually started, did the first race by then. We are on the grid. We have a team. We have Chris and Ross are going to be joined by Tiago from 9PP Racing, which is quite cool. So he's like looking forward to it as well. He's pumped. He's psyched up for that. And we are entered into LMP2 Pro-Am. So looking forward to that massively, because the boys really do like the LMP2 car. And they've had some good successes at the back end of last year at the 4 hours of Silverstone and the 10 hours of Petit Le Mans. We got a podium, I think, actually.
8: We did.
9: So we're looking forward to it, setting some times down in the race. The livery is finished and completed and will be out in due course on social media. It looks really good. You've seen it as well, haven't you, Matt?
8: I have, yep.
9: Yeah. I'm going to hold my hands up and say I kind of want that livery on our LMP3 car, because that just looks so good. And I think it will go to its, it'll be a home on its LMP, on our LMP2 car for things like the Watkins Glen 6 hours and things like that. Because I believe the lads are going to do that race as well, probably in P2. But going back to Le Mans, it's into the unknown, because we're having, preliminary looking at this, the entry list for it, we've got a few guys from LMP3 and ESCC in and things like that. Hopefully in a few weeks we'll go have a run through the order with the guys from ESCC, if we can liaise a time slot, which hopefully will pay off, because the grid is awesome. Like, it is a truly a coming together of sim racing, and also the names of the teams as well, how people have got, like, especially in hypercar, it really does feel, you get that vibe of, this is proper cool, and people are taking it so seriously as well. But LMP2 looks fierce competition in Pro-Am and the normal LMP2 as well. What are we hoping for? I want to win. Are we going to win? Who knows? But it always rains at Le Mans, so we'll find out. we'll sort of get on with that and keep you guys updated on our progress of that. I think Ellie is already in the works of making some promo posters and things like that for it as well. And ESCC will bring out their usual Andy Blackmore inspired spotters guide in due course as well, which I can't wait to print off and have that as a, and frame that, because it's a big race for me as well, because I've always wanted to engineer a Le Mans 24 hours. So we get to do it. So, yeah. I guess you'll be in touch, Matt, during the race, hopefully, or are you dog showing on the 6th and 7th of June?
8: I will certainly be doing my best to be around.
9: Because I might have to call up on your services, potentially.
8: Oh, God. This is what happens when Lena Gay goes on a lunch break and the intern gets to do strategy for a bit.
9: Pretty much, that's literally what I might have to ask you to do.
8: I'll be like, crash has happened, guys. Yeah, we've just gone past it, Matt. Oh,
9: cool.
8: Oh, I'm not on live. Sorry. Oh no, I'll just skip that forward.
9: What is also cool is a week before the race, we have the qualifying sessions and things like that. Yep. We actually have to do, or you actually have hyperpole and things like that. So you have the test day.
8: Hyperbole
9: pole, yes.
8: Do you have to? Because of course, the other thing you have to. Sorry, the other thing you have to do in Le Mans is you have to do night driving as well. Are they stipulating you've got to do night driving?
9: Great question. I haven't read that in the regulations yet, but I'm just going to say for realisticness, yes. I would think you've got to do some of the practice sessions leading up to it. But the hyperpole thing as well, it is genuinely like, if you do the normal qualifying, you have one driver, and then you have to have a different driver to do hyperpole as per like the real rules. But
8: Love
9: the
8: it.
9: Actual driver, I believe it is the actual driver that did the hyperpole, has to start the car a week later.
8: Ooh, strategy.
9: It's very, very cool. There are how many pages of the sporting regulations that I'm flicking through at the moment? There are 43 pages just for this race.
8: And now we understand why he hasn't found the bit where it says you've got to race at night or not, or test at night or not. That'd be why.
9: I'm gonna hold my hand up and say that, like, I'm still getting to grips with the ESCC rules, to be honest. And I've got a race of that. Well, we've got a second round in a week's time.
8: I've got to just point out to the listeners how awesome this is, because the team is, and I'm going to say they, because obviously on this particular incident, I have absolutely no involvement whatsoever. I'm very happy in my Aston Martin. Thank you very much. They've done this purely on merit, which is phenomenal. On fundamentally, the result of one race, which had zero expectation, and the guys finished fourth in at Barcelona, which is amazing, to then be invited into LMP2 Pro-Am for the 24 hours off the back of one race result. And more importantly, they're in a car which the boys have got way more experience with, have had success with. So if you thought they were good in LMP3, you're going to see some fireworks in P2, I suspect, because Le Mans is quite a thing. And the boys love racing there. So I know Ross,
9: absolutely.
8: He's very vociferous about how much he likes racing at Le Mans. So
9: he is indeed. He does. He loves racing at Le Mans. And at the moment, he is faster than Chris at the moment around Le Mans. And Chris is not happy about that, I know. But Thiago as well, a lovely guy. I do like Thiago. Very funny man. Welcome him with open arms into the team for this entry and the race. He's not a slow peddler either, to be honest. And I'm quietly optimistic for this race because anything can happen in 24 hours. And
8: it usually does.
9: And it usually does. But also things like fuel saving and going the extra lap at Le Mans means a lot more than doing an extra lap around Barcelona.
8: Yeah.
9: 4 minutes is a lot of, 3.5 minutes is a long time to get more fuel mileage out. And if we can do that, or even just save enough for a few seconds less in the pit lane, it will mean a lot for the outcome of the race, especially just getting the right side of a safety car. And we learned a lot at Barcelona, and we're going to learn a lot at Zandvoort in a week's time for that as well. 4 hours of Zandvoort, that's going to be a knife fight in a phone box.
8: It'll be absolutely wonderful.
9: I mean, the next best to that is you might as well just do 4 hours of Monte Carlo. That's the next best thing. I mean, whoever put Zandvoort, go on then. We'll put it there.
8: That's a deciding a round in a pub situation, I think. Do you know what would be funny?
9: It's just how your season is going to get defined is at Zandvoort. So if you get a good race at Zandvoort, your season is going to be pretty set, I think. That is kind of what I have on that. And I'm looking forward to getting some testing data and things like that from the boys after Zandvoort on the 23rd. But even so, there's not that much time because a week after Zandvoort is the test day. And on the same weekend as the test day is qualifying. There is not a lot of time to do that as well. So as I say, when you've got two different cars like LMP2 and LMP3, they are worlds apart, absolutely worlds apart in their way their driving style is as well. Like the way that they just on an outlap and the way they heat up tyres and things like that. The LMP3 is a little bit better than the LMP2 during that heat cycle of a tyre to get it up to optimal. It's scary how decrepit the Dallara is. So going through things like the Porsche curves, for instance, you are hanging on for dear life. Not the fact that you're going quickly, but because the tyres just don't care. they haven't even got to the postcode yet, let alone like an optimum temperature. So cheer us on. Let us know. If anyone listening out is in this race as well, let us know. And we will try and plug your adventures as much as ours as well, because we like hearing other people's success stories in this race, because there's so many stories. Because even in the race, in the real race of Le Mans, there's 24 hours of storylines up and down the grid. It's a full 100% capacity grid, and this race will be no different. It will be exactly the same.
8: As much as Le Mans 24 hours the same as it is this weekend with the Nürburgring, the ADAC Ravenel 24 hours of Nürburgring. As we rightly said, 167 stories up and down the pit lane, plus everything else that's happening as well. And obviously, we're coming out to you a little bit later this evening than our normal 8 PM slot. The action continues on RadioLeMans.com from tomorrow. Don't forget qualifying. Top qualifying one starts at 10:15 in the morning, 11:05 top quality two. Qualifying 3 at midday, and then 13:35 top quality 3. And then around that as well, actually, something I'm going to really hope is streamed, is the Touring Car Legends race. Race 1, 9:20 in the morning tomorrow. and then the German Historic Endurance Championship at 4 o'clock in the afternoon. All that before the main event on Saturday afternoon, starting from 3 p.m. The ADAC Ravenel 24 Hours of Nürburgring. Very, very excited for this weekend. Steve, we do actually need to talk about some other sim racing stuff, because sim racing does happen, is a thing that we're supposed to be talking about. I have now, contrary to what I was saying, I have now actually completed a full lap of the most up-to-date version, the 2026 version of the Nordschleife on Assetto Corsa Evo, and it is stunning, utterly beautiful in every conceivable way. The work that that Kunos has put into the detail, the trackside detail, and updates, 2026 updates to this circuit is absolutely phenomenal. So I highly recommend anybody who is at the circuit this weekend and are thinking it'd be really, really cool to give it a go, or anyone who's on the fence about Evo, please do get Evo. It's available on Steam. I think it might currently still be on offer. I know the Assetto Corsa range of titles has been on offer recently. They usually do come on offer from time to time. Get it. Yes, it's still an open beta, but seriously, it's worth your time. Definitely worth having a pick up there. And actually, Steve, we need to talk about Assetto Corsa Rally, don't we?
9: Yes, we do, because a absolute legend of a car is in the game in a Assetto mm-hmm. Corsa Rally, the 1993 Subaru Impreza Group A. It's an absolute brilliant bit of kit. Absolute legend. You'll remember that car with its 555 livery, if I remember that correctly.
8: Triple five
9: livery. This is way before my time. This is 2 years before I was born. But I remember them sort of like cars being absolutely legendary growing up and things like that. Colin McRae and all this, that and the other, I believe.
8: Mm-hmm. Yeah. I mean, so this is now out in the open.
9: I mean,
8: but I have yet to try it, but I fully intend to.
9: It's these sort of cars in the game which stamp a set of Corsa Rally into legend status. And it's just like, we have these cars in the game. Can things like WRC, if they ever came back, for example, games and things like that, can they compete with that sort of stuff? Well, I mean, it's all about, like, do they hit the marks with cars and rally stages that are iconic? If, in my mind, if you might agree or disagree on that one, Matt.
8: So I think the problem is there's an elephant in the room called Richard Burns Rally. And Richard Burns Rally is not a young game. It's been around since the early noughties. It is still some 16 to 20 years later held as the absolute pinnacle of sim rallying gaming. In terms of its accuracy, in terms of the physics, not in terms of the graphics, I grant you. But the fact that it's still used to this day and is still being actively worked on by modders, and more stages are being added to it. You know, photorealistic stages are being added to it, as in that people are actually mapping real circuits and getting them in from all over the world. So something big needed to be done to basically bring a 4K version of Richard Burns Rally to the table. And I wholeheartedly believe that Assetto Corsa Rally is becoming that game. You look at the visuals of it alone. Now, great, this doesn't work very well on radio, but take a look at the visuals for Assetto Corsa Rally. Watch some of the high-quality videos that are out there. It's very, very hard at some points to work out if you're looking at a game or if you're looking at a real rally stage, which I'd have to say hasn't always been the case, because I think rallying is the sort, because of the level of detail of surfaces, of distance, and just general muckiness and dust and all that sort of stuff, everything that's intrinsic to a rally experience, hasn't always been very well transposed from real life into a sim.
9: Mm-hmm.
8: I was excited the first time I saw dust on a, you know, on a gravel stage or a, you know, gravel stage or whatever, dust actually hang up in the air and not immediately dissipate and disappear within half a second of the car going past. You know, the dust actually stays up in the air and doesn't blow away, or, you know, like it does in real life. You know, when a car would go through a water, you know, water splash, and the water looked and acted realistically. You know, all these things are what makes rallying visually, you know, enticing. And a set course of rally really does do that for me. And I love the fact that obviously the other car that they've brought in is the Peugeot 306 Maxi, which is one of
9: car.
8: Yeah, it's one of the old F2 kit cars, which I loved. I loved when they came out. So cars that were in that sort of category, you had the Seat Ibiza, you had that, you had the Renault Megane, you had the Astra, the Vauxhall Astra. And I even think there was a Clio as well in that sort of category. So high revving, throw it about, tarmac demons in particular. Just brilliant, brilliant, brilliant things to drive. I also like, now this is something I hadn't actually noticed, but I noticed it when I saw some images recently. And I don't know if this is something that happens on a lot of rally games, but the number boxes on the side actually
9: change
8: depending on where you are.
9: That's a very good detail, and it's very subtle but very good as well. I like that as well, because as I say, it's just a little attention to detail that just is nice.
8: Yeah. I mean, what I'd really like to start seeing now is some Fords in this. Whether they do or not, because I think again, it's a brand that I think's been, I think pretty sure was in the list that we came across ages ago as the cars that were going to be added to this. Have yet to see any of them. You know, I'd like to see a couple of actual WRC cars in there, you know, even if it's the Fiesta or something like that. The Focus, I mean, come on, the Focus is iconic in rallying from the early 2000s, you know. So there's a lot more that can still come from this, and obviously we know that there is going to be a lot more coming from this. But the game is at the level it is now, it's already extremely good. We just now need more of it. So yeah, very greedy sim racers, but very, very greedy indeed.
9: Oh.
8: Should we talk about the fact, because you mentioned WRC, so the next WRC game is going to be developed not by KT Racing, which had done the previous WRC games for Nacon. It's going to be created by a developer called Grit Games. That's definitely the sort of name that you would want as a rally game developer, I suppose. So the WRC games under them are going to be, it's the deal for that license runs from 2027 to 2032. So that's 6 years worth of WRC games potentially. Comes in, of course, when the formula is actually going to be changing as well. So we'll have all new WRC cars.
9: I really hope they don't release it as multiple games every year and they just update it.
8: Update it, yes. Which is what they were doing with EA WRC, which I really liked.
9: Yeah, because that format, and that's working with everywhere at the moment, like you just keep updating it every year, just have some new liveries, have a few new cars, update the tracks, implement in your new physics and update the physics, tweak it and everything like that, because it just makes the product more alive and organic and just works better.
11: Yeah.
9: Because
11: plus the fact people will then have access to that whole library of previous cars. It comes back to taking the Formula One model, the game EAF1 1902, EAF1 Challenge 1902. So you have

0: You know, yeah. Formula One, as an example, so Formula One obviously had its 75th anniversary. There was nothing in that game that cried out 75 years of Formula One.
1: Yeah. They could have done a lot with that, but they didn't. So.
0: It was a huge miss. Now, I know they're doing a 2026 DLC, I suppose, which I think we potentially will hear something about in the next couple of weeks, as to when it's actually coming out, what it's going to look like, etc., etc., etc. So they've finally cottoned onto the idea that actually that's the model that you should do. I just really hope that the content added into that game, plus any other updates that they're able to bring to it to make it a bit less, rubbish, it's going to help boost it. Because did you know that there's a F1 esports event this week?
1: But go on.
0: Exactly. Even the people participating in it are having to share it or share the information about it because the official F1 account, which would normally cover it, didn't. Or rather, it didn't until quite very recently.
1: That's quite poor.
0: Yeah. I was like, I know it's a little bit niche, and I know that the optics of F1 esports hasn't always been particularly awesome. It don't look great. They sort of feel like they've kind of just gone, oh, we've lost interest in it now. But we've got a contract, so we're running through a process. That may or may not be fair, I don't know. But that is how it comes across, which I think is pretty aff. So... yeah, I don't know. Anyway, what we shall do now before we wax lyrical about anything else is we will bring in our special guests from Apex Racing Sim up in Corby, and we're going to talk to them about everything about Apex.
1: I am joined by two fantastic gentlemen, Mr. Alex Simpson and Sam Fitzpatrick from Apex Racing Sim. Hello, gentlemen.
2: Hello.
3: Thanks for having us.
1: It's an absolute pleasure. I'm quite excited actually having you guys on because you guys are actually from my neck of the woods because I'm from Peterborough and you guys are from Corby Way. So, so it's not too far away from me. But yeah, so how are you guys? How is everything going in that part of the world, really?
2: Yeah, all good here. It's been an exciting, 5-year project now, where we set up shop in Corby, of all the places.
1: It's a bit of an interesting place, I must admit, now that Rockingham is sadly gone.
0: I was going to say, it used to have a very fine race circuit over that way.
2: Well, this was the reason we're here. We signed the lease 1 week before Rockingham announced that they were shutting. We were like, yes, we're just up the road from Rockingham. We wanted to be in Motorsport Valley and, you know, near a racetrack and stuff like that. Mm. And we were like, yeah, perfect place that we found. And we were not to know that they were about to shut their gates for the last time.
0: What are they using it for at the minute? Sorry, instant segue, because I know it was a car store for a little bit, wasn't it?
2: Yeah, it's still a car park, I'm afraid.
0: Oh dear. I have to admit, because the first time I went there for British GT, I think it was probably the last time they went there. And I just remember looking at the website and the fact that it made a big song and dance about having X number of 100 acres of solid of hard standing for car boot sales. I was thinking, you're not really pushing the motorsport here, guys. This isn't boding well.
2: Honestly, it's one of the best race meetings that I've been to. I went to BTCC there.
0: Yeah,
2: and such a great venue for like watching the racing. Yeah, it's such a shame. I heard that there was essentially a structural problem with the grandstand, and
0: it was
2: such a problem that it was going to cost way too much to repair. It was essentially like they needed to rebuild, so it's what

0: So what did him in?
1: That's a lot of scaffolding.
0: Yeah, it is.
2: But that said, you are still in the middle of Motorsport Valley there, so in a way. So it's still a very, very nice spot to be, I guess.
0: Yeah, exactly. Really easy to get to, not far off the A14. You know, we've got some train routes as well from like London and sort of further north that come through us as well. So, yeah, it does make us it's quite accessible, and we do get quite a few sort of visits as well, and a few corporate days, team building exercises and stuff like that go on here. So, yeah, we're still happy with where we are for sure. And the venue, I don't know what shots you've seen of it, but, you know, we have got a lovely venue in the end.
1: So the five-year plan then, what has from day one, where is it gone, twists and turns, and where has it come from the concept and where it is now? What's how's it grown?
0: Yeah, I mean, I guess we should sort of start and say that, you know, Apex really founded as a racing team, a sim racing racing team. We, you know, esports wasn't a thing back then, and you know, we had a few drivers that were really, really keen to see if we could create a project where we could do our hobby as a full-time gig. We come up with some ideas, so the Apex Racing Academy, so sort of coaching service, as well as some software solutions that we kind of help design for sort of broadcasting and sort of Twitch overlays, things like that, on top of the league racing that we do, the Apex Racing TV with the streaming, just to sort of try and see if there was a way to actually get tangible business out of there that could sustain us to sort of race full time. And I think COVID helped us quite a bit, because obviously everything just went a little bit mad, didn't it, during that period. And we were sort of positioned at the right time at the right place and well established, and we got a lot of work during that period, and we had an investor that came in as well, and we were able to build the Sim Center out and kind of grow the business from there. I have to say, and really just quite honest, it's not been smooth sailing or anything like that. It's been a little grind kind of with the business. We're still just kind of ticking over at this point, and the space has changed quite a bit in the last sort of 18 months, especially with the esports team. Just a few big players coming in, putting a lot of money on the table, to the point where actually our original vision of like, well, let's go racing, we've kind of, the drivers have gone off to pastures new and earning a lot more money, so they're kind of happy and things like that. But we've kind of, like sort of Sam, myself, and the few key personnel here, we're just kind of having the business side of things kind of tick over. So yeah, it's the vision has changed a little bit, but we're still kind of enjoying what we're doing.
1: The core part with the actual simulation hub that you guys have got, it looks incredible. Like, could you chat through like what facility you actually have? Because it as I say, it looks incredible what you guys have built there.
0: Yeah, so the original vision was, because we had the esports team, we wanted to kind of separate those guys out into their own sort of little area. But VRS, that's our partner that kind of invested in with us. They wanted like a UK center so that people could come and try their hardware for free, get some feedback and buy from us kind of straight away. So we kind of we wanted to make it as flashy as possible, I guess. And one of the requirements for sort of the esports drivers was to try and get them sort of into or used to being on like a stage environment at like LAN events, where you kind of have to step up onto a stage, and it's where you kind of got to perform next to other drivers. So that's kind of why we sort of built this nice little elaborate area where all of our rigs are on stages on either side of the room. And Yeah, we have some customer ones as well as like our eSport driver ones, but now they're just completely all open to the public. Yeah, it was, so there's a kind of a little bit of competition in mind, but also making it really accessible. And we love to do a little bit of RGB in the eSports world, and it turned out really, really well.
2: I'm really interested to know, because I think I think as time's gone on, certainly since COVID, I think a lot more of kind of like sim racing centres have started to spring up around the country. I mean, I've got two or three within a 10-mile radius of me, which is horrendous. Well, I say horrendous, it's fantastic considering where I am, but it's, you know, you just think, goodness be, this didn't exist you know, until a few years ago. I guess my question would be is, of the space that you've developed, it really does look fantastic. The kit, the layout, everything. What do you think makes a great sim racing center experience? And did you, without naming any names, venture to other places first to see how other places were doing it, and or have you subsequently done so? So you know, I go, wouldn't do it that way necessarily, or you know.
0: I have to say, we didn't really adventure anywhere else. We kind of had our own concepts of how we wanted it. And of course, what we're doing now is very different to what we originally had sort of perceived, because we had it much more focused on our esports team, versus kind of now it's much more just everyone for the public. So we have a lot more simulators now. We're up to 12. Here, when we started, I think we had, actually, I think it was the same amount, but we've kind of crammed them into a smaller space. But we were very much we really didn't advertise at all what we were kind of doing. Everything was very, we handheld kind of everyone kind of coming in that did know about us. It was a very sort of like one-on-one experience that we were kind of offering. It was much more about really talking them through the kind of the hardware. So not your traditional sort of racing center, because yes, like you, there's a few around here as well. But obviously, of course, we've much more moved on towards catering more towards the public, and the kind of experience has to change, and we're understanding that as well. So yeah, making it really accessible for groups and friends is really important. We've kind of tried to give somebody almost like a gym style experience where you're like, right, I want to go and do some racing. They can come, when they join, they get essentially a door access code, so they can kind of let themselves in. All of our simulators, essentially, pretty much, there's a fair amount of automation that sets themselves all up in the morning. So people can come in and just jump on a simulator, pick a track and car combo, and away they go and start racing with the AI. If they want to do like hosted sessions, things like that, they give us a shout and we book and organize them for them as well. So, but I think that definitely is the key, is to a sustainable sort of center, is race nights and things like that. And there are some centers that do that very, very well. And once you've kind of got the numbers to do that, that community really helps bring people back. And I think, yeah, anyone trying to open one up as well, that's kind of what you need to focus on. And we're trying to build towards that as well at the moment. So it's not easy for sure. You need to attract the people, to kind of get those numbers up. But once you do, I think people start racing together. You know, we all love sim racing, and the community is a huge part of why we keep coming back. And that's what we're kind of trying to build towards.
2: And Sam, go ahead.
3: To what Alex was saying as well, I think we've sort of gone into it like from one extreme in terms of we from like the esports team background. Obviously, we take all this stuff super seriously, and we sort of assume that everyone knows what they're doing straight away. And I think we've sort of had to sort of recalibrate in terms of, you know, making it accessible to people, and, you know, making it so that people who've never jumped on a simulator before can get up to speed and have a good time. And so, yeah, I think maybe that sort of sets us apart a little bit from others, where I think we've sort of gone from one extreme and tried to find the middle, whereas I think others maybe have sort of started off at the sort of more fun social side of it and then sort of, yeah, move the other way themselves.
2: I think the other thing that you touched on was people being able to come in and effectively test equipment before they buy it. How important, I think we could all safely say sim racing is not the cheapest of hobbies in the world. Whether we tell our partners that is another thing entirely, but that's generally the gist of it. It is, everybody knows this. So I think obviously being able to try before you buy essentially is actually a very, very fantastic thing to be able to offer. So how important is that in your, in the realms of the business? And is that something you're going to expand on? Is there going to be more things you're going to try and sell or offer for people to test or that kind of thing?
0: I mean, I think we're quite happy with kind of the VRS sort of lineup of hardware. Everything that VRS will bring out, we will always have here in the UK centre. And that will be open to anyone to come and try. So there's definitely some new products on the way. And actually you would get some sneaky previews if you, if you turned up at the Sim Center. We might not tell you what they are, but, anyone in the space would be like, I think I might know what these are. So yes, it's worth a pop down just for that, I would say. But yeah, we're going to continue to do that. And I think, yeah, we'll make a bit more of a song and dance about when these new products come out. And I'm sure, yeah, people want to come and try them for themselves. It's just something you can't really do that easily. I think, you know, there's lots of reviews and things like that online. And they are really, really valuable, but sometimes just being able to go, do you know what? I want to feel the pedal myself. I want to squeeze that brake pedal. Is it really that much better? Yeah. You don't often get that opportunity too. So, and you can come and do that, and you can spend as long or little time as you want with them.
2: I have to say, it's something I absolutely love the opportunity to have, and it's how I ended up with my particular pedal set, I have to say. So.
1: That is very true, actually, Matt. Like, yeah, considering you were umming and ahhing it for weeks, and then you were like, "Yeah, mm-hmm. I've tried it. That's it. Credit cards out." I mean, what? how does your like membership system work with Apex Racing? It seems very, very accessible for like anyone who wants to just come and try a little bit or go full ham on it, and also if people don't really want or don't have the space for sort of big sim equipment.
0: Mm-hmm. Do you want to tell that, Sam?
3: Yeah, I mean that's exactly one of the things that we were trying to make possible for people from the get-go, because I think the space element that you mentioned is probably the most underrated part, because you genuinely do need a room a lot of the time. I mean, these rigs, particularly once you put up triple screens on it or an ultra wide on it, they're as wide as they are long. And so once you've got, you know, all the PC equipment and whatever, that it really does take a lot of space. And so we really have tried to make it so that, yeah, rather than having to pay, you know, I don't know, 1500 quid for, you know, a really good PC, and then, you know, that again for some good hardware, that you can just spend 20 quid a month, 30 quid a month and race here instead, because you're going to have to do a lot of racing over a long period of time in order to balance out those costs eventually. So, I mean, really, I think it is like a good sort of, you know, sustainable way to do sim racing alternatively. Of course, some people aren't, you know, close enough to different sim centres to be able to do that. But, anyone who's like sort of within a half hour drive of us, it is the most cost effective way to get into sim racing, and you can sort of get into the premium and the hardcore elements of it without having to splash a lot of money down straight away.
0: Yeah, that's, so we do three levels. So you've got like a £20, a £30, and a £50 just for kind of getting it out there. So the £20 is kind of like an off-peak daytime, and you get unlimited access during that time, up to, I think, a maximum of, maybe don't quote me on this, I think it's 4 hours in one booking that you can do, but you can come back as many times as you want for the month for that. So it's like really, really cheap. And then we do an evenings and weekend version of that, which is the £30 silver subscription. And then the gold actually gives you some, it's the same amount of time, unlimited access for £50, but you actually get some coaching with it once a month as well. So we'll sit there and try and help just sort of develop your kind of skills. And I'll also sort of say, after your first month's renewal, we've got a promotion at the moment where we're giving you 3 months free iRacing subscription as well, just so that you can kind of start to use your own profile, build up your own stats. And we want to see sort of take people out, you know, through rookies and things like that, just so they can start to kind of actually experience sort of iRacing for kind of what it is. And we should point out, we only use iRacing here as well. Those are what we have the commercial licenses for. So, but I'm sure we could fire up a LMU session or a Assetto Corsa session if somebody really asks us.
2: But then if you've got iRacing, I mean, come on. And that's coming from someone that's coming from someone who champions LMU all the time. But yeah. No, we should actually touch on it there, obviously the coaching side of it is a big development area, I think, in sim racing anyway. How does that work on the day? What can people expect if they come in for a coaching session?
0: Yeah, I mean, so we do full-on coaching, which is quite different to just what we do with the kind of membership. With the membership, mostly we will probably be sat next to you in a rig. We will set down some base times just to kind of have a look at, compare. And then it's almost like you would have us in your ear kind of saying, you know, this is where you can improve that racing line, different gear, just because of the kind of customer that we're probably dealing with. Like, we're not trying to find tenths, we're probably looking at seconds that we're kind of trying to find. And that's really kind of the experience, just to kind of like make sure that they're doing all the basics correctly before we start getting into data and things like that. We haven't had anyone on that level where we're like, right, you're at that sort of standard now, let's start to look at the telemetry and see when we can find those tenths.
2: I was going to say, that was going to be my next question, do we get into the stages of looking at telemetry and humming and hawing over breaking distances and that kind of thing?
0: Yeah, I mean, they're all linked up on VRS. So we use that software for collecting all the data and comparing that. We actually have some real life drivers that bring their amateur, like GT drivers with them. And they use the software here to do some coaching in prep for different race events and things like that, because it's just so accessible, and it's there and available to them, and, you know, beats a £600 an hour session at like Base Performance or something.
2: Very true. Very true. Well, let's talk about, Steve's probably going, I'm taking over now, but hey ho.
1: The floor tell is yours, about... sir.
2: No. Let's talk about, because you've got the Apex Racing TV side of things. Let's get into that. So how did you decide that you wanted to do the broadcasting as well?
0: I mean, it's a story that goes back a long, long way away, a long time ago, to be fair. I used to race in an F1 2010 league. And there was no broadcasting or anything like that at the time. And I think like capture cards had just come out for like PlayStations and stuff like that. So a few of us got them. We all recorded our races. I said to the guys, I was like, look, do me a favor, just capture it, send it to me. I'll edit it together and maybe we'll have some fun just doing some commentary over the top of it. And it was such a success with the league. Everyone loved it. It was quite funny, as you can imagine, because we had no clue what we were kind of doing. And yeah, so we kind of decided to make that a bit of a thing. Then I kind of moved over to iRacing, and there was actually the capability to do it live. So I was like, okay, well, we'll have a little dabble at this. And we just set up our own racing league, and we were doing it for ourselves. Nothing really in terms of like a commercial sort of service that we were offering. And, you know, I just kept getting a few DMs. It was like, oh, could you do it for us? Could you do it for us? And it was just like mates rates and stuff like that back then, just having a bit of fun with it. And gradually more people kind of were interested, and were like, okay, we probably need to do this a little bit more seriously, which we did. And then we created our own streaming or overlay software as well, just because there was the tools that were out there were they were okay, but they were a bit rough around the edges. And there was a few things we wanted to do. And kind of once we developed our own software, we kind of didn't look back. And that's kind of how the service come about. It was just really for the love of the racing, really, and the fun of it.
2: I can totally I totally get where you're coming from. Yes, because I too remember those days of next to no capture cards and having to do it the long way around. It's memories.
0: Good times, yeah.
2: Yeah, trying to do a couple of 24-hour races was entertaining. I can tell you that for naught.
0: Yeah. I mean, I find it crazy now that obviously during COVID, we were broadcasting live to like BT yeah. Sports and things like that. So it felt like that was quite a lot of pressure that we were live on there. And we've done quite a few in America now as well. Where we have to inject all the adverts in, and the timings have to be like to the second. It's quite it could be quite stressful, but also yeah, it's a lot of fun, and to realize how far we've come, and how some of these networks are happy with the production work that we put together.
2: Absolutely, that's fantastic. I love that, and that's the main thing, isn't it? You said it's got to be fun, and that's
0: For sure. Yeah.
2: I think if it becomes a chore, it's no.
0: You'll have to ask Sam. He does far more of it now, whether it's still fun or whether he's like pulling his hair out every week.
3: Well, nowadays, of course, we have our studio, which is, I guess, sort of the all the Apex Racing TV stuff led to. And I mean, Alex certainly helped put it together, and I'm not sure if either of us are totally sure on how everything connects to in the TV.
0: I don't think we are.
3: Studio. we spend our time pulling our hair out trying to fix out audio stuff. Video stuff is usually right, but audio stuff is an absolute maze. But we have a very nice studio now, so that sometimes we have to find a few troubleshooting stuff on that, but. On the most part, we can create some very very nice looking broadcasts, very professional looking broadcasts.
2: The sound of that, and of course that then leads back into obviously your own series, Apex Racing League. What sort of series are we talking about? Will we anything running at the moment that people can have a noggle at?
3: Yeah, like all iRacing stuff. But yeah, currently we've got our best series, I think now, is probably our touring car series, which is basically like BTCC, but in iRacing. Obviously, we can't call it that, but we very much try to copy the formats and the calendar as best we possibly can. So that's got a really good grid of about 50 cars, which take part in that. We had Brands Hatch Indy on Thursday, so you can imagine the type of racing we saw there. And then we've got our prototype league as well, so that's GTPs and LMP2s, and then also our GT3 league as well, which is our most popular league because it's GT3s in it. And that's every week. But then we also do stuff for like our endurance series as well. We've done stuff for Kelly Moss, which is like a US-based real life Porsche team, and we've hosted series for them, and also a company called Fox Tecca, which is like a automotive brand who promote diversity in motorsport, and lots of different sort of partners and stuff that we've sort of set up events for. So Yeah, of course, if people are interested, they can head over to apexracingleague.com. But yeah, lots of different series and yeah, lots of different cars. Super trucks was always a highlight for us, Mazdas. So yeah, pretty much everything we cover.
2: Not going to lie, I'm very pleased that you led with touring cars there.
1: Touring cars, I was like,
2: please don't say GT3. Because as much as I love GT3, and I think everybody is starting to come to embrace, you know, embrace the sheer awesomeness that is GT3 on its 20th anniversary. Touring cars should never be forgotten, especially at the moment.
3: I can honestly say, like, probably the best race I've ever watched in sim racing was Grand Satch Indy last year, touring cars, and it was like damp, and it was the rain was coming on and off sort of every like two laps, and the jars were just sliding about, and yeah, touring cars were the absolute perfect cars for that type of stuff. So you know, it's awesome. British circuits on touring cars is a dream combo.
2: I'm sure I'm preaching to the converted here, but I would very much like to see a bit more touring car love in iRacing in particular, because I know, for example, obviously the Honda is now slightly out of date. It's just a shame there's not quite as many TCRs in there as in real life, but hey ho.
3: Well, yeah, like I imagine Alex might know more than me, but I feel like iRacing signed deals with BTCC like years and years ago, like, you know, 2014, something like that, and it's never come to fruition. We still don't have any. We've just got the TCR, so obviously nowadays it's probably not going to happen because I think the license is with another developer. But no, it would be good at some point.
2: Everyone's got to keep their fingers crossed, and I'm on the lookout for a touring car league. I have to pay attention to that. Sorry, Steve, you squeaked.
1: Yeah, normal. two things. One of the touring cars is what kind of sets your touring car league apart from everyone else's? Because there's one that I know of on another system. I think it's Raceroom. They do one, a big one. But on iRacing, there isn't that many people that go full ham on touring cars because of like GT3s being the predominant. But looking through your regulations and things like that of it, it's really quite in depth and it's really quite cool.
3: Well, thank you very much. Like we try to make it as professional as possible and like have like stewards to look at stuff, you know, post race, so that, you know, it's all fair. We have the three race format, so a bit like real life, so 20 minute races, a reverse grid for race three. We have the different divisions, which I think is like always really important. So we have like the pro-am and the am drivers, so that, you know, everyone's got something to fight for. We do all the bonus points. And then, yeah, I think, you know, it's the case with a lot of, you know, sim racing series. If it replicates something in real life, people are much more invested in it rather than just, you know, dotting around the globe and it just being a little bit random. I think the fact that people can sort of tie it to something that they've seen on TV makes it much more appealing. Even though the cars aren't technically the same cars, it's still close enough to real life that people sort of can draw that connection.
1: And it's 50 cars around Brands Hatch Indy.
3: 50 cars around Brands Hatch Indy. I'm not sure if how many of those 50 enjoyed it by the end of...
1: I mean, they could barely get 20, 20 around Brands Hatch Indy. And you're putting 50 around there. That's incredible. And if I come along to the sim hub you've got and I'm part of a league, can I do my race league at your venue?
2: Absolutely.
3: We're certainly gonna open that to people so that they can take part in those events. And then also, like, one of the cool things, and we've done this in the past, is obviously we host these events. And then we are in our studio as well, broadcasting the event. And then after the event, they can come up for an interview in person and they can be on camera and we can chat through the race while they're very, you know, sweaty and probably very annoyed at everything going on. And we can have an in-person interview afterwards. So, yeah, it works quite well.
1: That is very, very cool that you can, that, like, what I do like about the stuff that you've built and grown, organically grown over the years, is that everything is entwined with each other. So everything that you had from the start and grown through all helps the like different parts of the broadcasting, the racing, the esports, everything. And you can really see what you're trying to grow and what you're trying to build, even into the future as like sim racing changes. My sort of question to that is sort of, where do you think that for an organization such as yourselves, where do you think sim racing and esports as a whole is kind of going?
0: It's an interesting question, because I think that it's changed a little bit over the last 18 months. As I mentioned, with sort of big players getting involved and things like that. But we're seeing a little bit of scaling back as well. So I'd say it's a little bit of an unknown at the moment in terms of like competitive racing. But what has carried on sort of growing, it's just the community side of it, like the memberships on iRacing, people signing up to the leagues, none of that's slowing down. So I just feel like that side of things is just going to carry on growing, like people just enjoying the racing, jumping in with the leagues, in with different teammates and just having a blast. And I just think, yeah, we're going to see that carry on growing throughout the next sort of 18, 24 months.
2: I think it's safe to say sim racing is very much on the up, and it's great to see. Guys, thank you ever so much for joining us. Obviously, before we let you go, we have to obviously say if people want to get in touch, if people want to get involved over in Corby, or just follow your race in action on Apex Racing TV, how can they do so?
3: Yeah, so we've got confusingly a lot of different social media accounts and stuff. But in terms of our sim center, Apex Racing Sim, best place to follow us on that is Instagram. But then you can also head over to our website, apexracingsim.com, and yeah, get a membership or just book a one-off hire. Or of course, if people want, you know, birthday parties, stag do's, corporate days, or anything like that, you know, we've got our email on there as well, so you can fire something over to us. And then, yeah, we've got Apex Racing TV, Instagram for that, Apex Racing League, and Apex Racing Academy. And so, yeah, lots of different bits. So, yeah, recommend people, follow us on Instagram on all those different accounts, and, see what we're up to next.
2: And thank you ever so much again to Alex and Sam for joining us. And, I know you are probably going to try and head up over there soon, aren't you, mate? Seeing as it's on your doorstep.
1: Absolutely. It would be massively rude not to, I think.
2: And, of course, we know somebody who's not exactly a million miles away from Corby, who actually would be on your route there, who you may have to maybe pick up and take there with you.
1: He'd enjoy it, I think.
2: I think he would, wouldn't he? yes. So
1: I'm sure he'd love a trip in the Kia Picanto.
2: driving. He puts the peak into Picanto.
1: But the can't.
2: The can't into
1: it's a capital can't.
2: Oh, God. Oh, bless you. God, Bennett. Yes, very,
1: also,
2: very, very cool. Mm, yes.
1: I think it is time, Matt, for me to show you what Ellie has found for the segment of the show.
2: I've been trying to put this off.
1: Yes, and you can't put off the inevitable.
2: Right.
1: You even said that at the start of the show. So,
2: I am inevitable. That's what I said.
1: Basically, I think this should be the new Simcast DLC. If we could ever come up with a DLC of anything, I think we should do it. So you've got things like Goat Simulator, you've got Train Simulator, you've got Truck Simulator, you've got all of the other things, okay? What about, have you seen it? I don't think I've not watched it yet,
2: because I was told not to watch it, so I haven't
1: I think you should. It's the best 40 seconds of your life while I talk to the listeners about it. Ellie is putting it up now on social media.
2: Right. I'm going to play it, but on mute.
1: Yeah, I would as well. I mean, the commentary is quite funny on it as well. It is basically hamster racing, like in wheels.
2: I'm sorry. Brilliant. I'm muting it. I'm starting again. Could you please, just for the listener, tell them what the names are?
1: You've got Hammy Hamilton.
2: Hamdo Norris.
1: Hamdo Norris, yes, that was my personal favourite. I thought that was quite
2: good. It's the other two that are my favourites. Racing this weekend as well, in fact, Max Verstappen. And Michael Schumacher.
1: So, yeah, basically the concept is you get the hamsters in a ball, or like the wheel or ball or whatever you call it, and then you line them all up and then you race them down a track, and the first one to get to the end wins. And yeah, basically that's what I think should be a DLC on sim racing. It should be the next DLC on sim racing, I think. I think it's a brilliant idea. Tell me what you think. Anyone, message us in, like, seriously, comment on the show and things like that.
2: I'm more interested, as in real life. Random DLC. It looked like Max Verstappen actually backed up and had an accident with Hammy Hamilton there.
1: Yeah, he it's real life, mate. There's more like real life physics in that than there is probably in PMR.
2: That's not difficult. But also good to see, as was tradition during the early noughties, Michael Schumacher winning by at least 20 to 30 seconds.
1: See, this is what I mean. It is full on realistic.
2: Probably sewed up the championship with his cheese trophy by the fourth round.
1: But yeah, so comment in, message in, see what, tell us what you think should be random DLCs, and the best one we'll call out next week.
2: Keep it clean.
1: Keep it clean.
2: I know some of the stuff that has been modded on Assetto Corsa, and just no.
1: I don't. This is the thing.
2: If you want that content, watch Jimmy Broadbent's stream, because I know he did do some of the most terrifying.
1: Oh dear. Anyway, moving on.
2: Right, in the last half hour of the show, we must talk about other things that are. Jeez, that's dumb.
1: It's just Hammy Hamilton. This is what I love. But yeah, can we talk about Forza Horizon 6?
2: I mean, there's a first time for everything, I suppose. I have to say, I'm not being facetious, because I have to say, actually, so the last one I really liked was when they were in the UK, which I think was three or four,
1: yeah.
2: And then they did another one, and then they went to Mexico, and it was exactly the same game, just with a different location, as far as I was concerned. But I have to say, and I think for years, excuse me, literally years of Forza Horizon being a thing, every single time a new one is due to arrive, everyone's going, it's going to be Japan, isn't it? This is the one. It's going to be in Japan. And finally, it actually is in Japan. And bloody hell, it looks good. I mean, it does. Really, really good.
1: Even I'm excited about this game, and I actually genuinely might pick it up.
2: I've watched some comparison videos for the sounds as well, and the cars actually finally sound really damn good, which hasn't been the case for a bit. So,
1: I mean, they didn't sound like vacuum cleaners like in GT games. That's never been the case. But I do know what you mean by that. But I was actually sold to want to get Forza Horizon by the soundtrack for the game. Like, the 9 radio stations that you actually get in a game. Like, you remember, like, years ago, like, playing, like, GTA games and things like that? Like, the radio stations really do make the game, yeah? Like, you know,
2: oh,
1: you
2: my
1: remember?
2: God, Sleepyhead's on there. Oh, yeah, get in.
1: Exactly, see?
2: Do you know where I know that song from?
1: Tell me.
2: Little Big Planet.
1: Oh yeah, that's a throwback of a game.
2: That was the, so for all the trailers for Little Big, I think it might be Little Big Planet 2 actually. Sackboy, for those who have a PlayStation memory. It was the song that they used for all the trailers for that, and I was working in a supermarket at the time when that was coming out, and all I heard was that music every single day for about 3 months. I was like, gonna have to download it now or get it on my Spotify or whatever. And yeah, I really really like that song. What else is on there? Sorry, you were saying.
1: Well, yeah, so you get 9 radio stations in Horizon 6, which is quite a lot, actually. It's something for everyone. So you go right from hip-hop beats. Mm-hmm. Hip-hop beats. I thought you said something else then, not Calvin. And I was a bit like, righto. Hip-hop beats, you get drum and bass, electro, pop and rock to alternative indie, including as well, which is also a very... secret passion of mine is synthwave. I love a bit of synthwave. But
2: really?
1: Yeah, so yeah.
2: And you haven't right, okay. So I'm really disappointed because I'm pretty certain I shared a band with you. And I'm pretty sure you turned your nose up at it.
1: I don't know which band this is.
2: I just keep talking, I'm gonna find it and tell you.
1: Okay. But anyway. But yeah, so I mean, you've got like Linkin Park on here. You've got Biffy Clyro. Love a bit of that. You've got a bit of Pendulum in there as well. So if you want to go cruising around a Japanese, cruising around a Tokyo inspired city with all the landmarks and things like that, you can start playing Pendulum. And yeah, so I mean, even Poppy's on here. That's also pretty cool. But yeah, so I'm massively impressed by the soundtrack for this as well. There's something for everyone, as I say. And moving on as well to Forza Horizon 6, I didn't realise how extensive the cars list was for it until I really had a look at it.
2: Scandroid,
1: probably, maybe.
2: Scandroid, they are. It is one of the best synth bands I've ever come across.
1: I will endeavour to...
2: You need to. They did a version of Thriller.
1: I'm there.
2: Yeah.
1: Yeah. I will be
2: there. They've done a version of Thriller, and they've done a version of one of the Star Wars themes, and it's... Yeah, it's what you'd expect.
1: I like the sound of that.
2: Do you think we need to share the Simcast... Spotify playlist at some point?
1: The Ain't No Party Like a Simcast Party playlist?
2: Yes.
1: It's certainly a collective mix.
2: It is. I think we might need to pare it down or produce a public one that's a bit pared down. But I think we should share that with our listeners because I think they'd suddenly realise how bloody mental we are.
1: I mean, yeah, fair enough. I think we should. We'll find one.
2: Yeah.
1: Anyway, this cars list in Forza Horizon 6, okay?
2: Sorry, I'm still on the music. Yeah, car list.
1: Formula drift cars. I don't know ever a game that has Formula Drift in it.
2: Other than previous Forza Horizon games.
1: Forza Horizon games, yeah.
2: No, and the official Formula Drift game, which I think is called Drift X. But not very many people would know about that because it's not exactly very big.
1: Exactly.
2: I don't even know if Jordan plays that, and he's massive into drift.
1: That says it all, then, doesn't it? as predicted, with a Forza Horizon game would be set in Japan, there is quite a lot of Japanese cars, which is good.
2: Oh no! What and shame when they are usually
1: there are
2: present company accepted Germany. Japan do some pretty awesome cars, I think we can all agree.
1: Absolutely. Including
2: Valhalla is in it.
1: Well, also is a 1991 Honda Beat.
2: That thing is smaller than a Renault Twingo, I'm pretty sure.
1: That is amazing. I love that.
2: Do you know what the Jazz is called in Japan?
1: It's
2: very ironic when you think that I drive one.
1: I don't know. I was going to make a joke and I couldn't. Go on.
2: No, it's not the Honda Fatso. Shut up.
1: No, I was going to say. I don't know what I was going to say. It wasn't anything like that.
2: It's the Honda Fit.
1: A Honda Fit?
2: It's the Fit. Yes.
1: All right.
2: And I'm disappointed because there is neither a Fit nor Jazz in this game. I'm boycotting it.
1: All right. Well, okay. I guess we'll just we'll just have to take the playlist off Spotify. At least you got it there.
2: It's a heck of a car. Yeah, perhaps unsurprisingly, I think every Honda under the sun, except for the Honda Jazz, is unbelievable. Jeff is so, represented here.
1: Here's a 5-second challenge for you.
2: Uh-huh.
1: Pick a car off that cars list, and then if you find the other link that's got about the map on it, there the Horizon 6 map, where would you like to take that car that you picked?
2: This works really well on radio, I'm just going to say.
1: I know, because you've got some this is the tangent that I'm leading on to, is that they've got some seriously cool locations in this game as well.
2: I would take, so for people who remember, what was it called? The highway stage in Gran Turismo, I can't remember what it's called. Anyway, there's effectively a motorway race circuit in Gran Turismo, and you can kind of almost replicate that in this because they're both using similar real life locations.
1: Uh huh.
2: So, because I know what you think I'd go for, and I'm not going to go for that at all.
1: Right? Uh-huh.
2: I am going to go for, because of the, be careful how I say this, the immense sound that would be produced bouncing off all the buildings, etc., I would take the Lexus LFA.
1: Right, yeah.
2: To the Shooto Expressway.
1: Cool.
2: Which is high-speed urban routes inspired by Tokyo's legendary highway system and street racing scene. So that means you would have all of that immense sound of the LFA engine reverberating off of all the skyscrapers and everything in Tokyo, which I think would be pretty darn awesome.
1: Fair enough. I like that. Do you know what I would take? And I don't think you're gonna get it. I would take something along the lines of the Ford Sierra Cosworth, the RS500. Or the Ford Escort RS Cosworth. Something along those sorts of lines that's in this game from 1987 era. And I would like to take something like that around sort of like the sort of hilltop areas and things like that.
2: Yeah.
1: Sort of things like the wide open sort of like mountain roads and things like that you've got all in the game and things like that. So just enjoying that. That's what I would take around there. That would be one of my sort of highlights on what I would do. I just like the fact that you can sort of recreate like your Tokyo Drift era sort of like, do you know what I mean? You take like Need for Speed sort of ethosy sort of thing, but you bring Tokyo Drift as well, like cruising around with your mates and things like that, and just recreating like some car cultures and car meets and things like that, and just chilling out. I think it's brilliant. I could really see like a lot of fun of just like, for example, like us lot from Simcast getting this and just having a cruise around with random cars and just drifting around like streets and things like that and stuff. I just think it's a brilliant idea. I do like Forza Horizon. It's just, it's a game where you really need to play it with friends, I find.
2: Oh, yeah, yeah.
1: It's one of those games that you just, One thing I do like about it, before we do move on, is the fact that like the explorational part of the game, like the map side of it, if you haven't been around it, it's all very fog of war style. So you, if you don't know what the map looks like and things like that, you're literally exploring in the roads and everything. Like you can't just look at like your, you know what I mean? Like you can't just look at a map on like press start and look at a map. It's all like new when you get there and things. So I think that's very cool.
2: So actually, just obviously because I mentioned Gran Turismo there, and Gran Turismo had a lot of actually had more than that, because there was a circuit that kind of went around a bit of a park in Tokyo as well, which was very, very cool. I think it was on 4, maybe 5. Gran Turismo, so the first Gran Turismo released 28 years ago yesterday.
1: How long?
2: I'm old. 28 years ago.
1: 28? Wow. Okay.
2: I'm old.
1: Oh, dear. And do you remember that coming out?
2: Yeah, I do. I had it.
1: Wow. Okay.
2: Yeah. Yeah.
1: I can't defend you now, mate. So no, I can't defend you on that one.
2: No, it's fine. It's fine. It's fine. But yeah, so I almost want to get it. Just I'm going to wait till it's like had a few developments and you know a few updates and stuff. I kind of want to get it just to have the opportunity to drive around Japan, really, and kind of just experience what. Because I have to say, having driven fairly recently around more of the areas that were in the UK version that they did. In like heading up towards Edinburgh, they nailed it. You know, they really nailed it. Their research was, but it does help the fact that they kind of like were local to the area. So for the Cotswoldsy bits that they built, but the level of detail and subtle detail as well that went into that one. That people from the UK who are playing that be able to go, oh my god, they've that's exactly how it is, and I have absolutely no doubt that the new version is going to be exactly the same in that regard. But visually, oh my goodness, it's a good looking game.
1: It does, and I think it'll be really cool just like cruising at night through the city and everything with all the neon lights, and do you know what I mean, like all of that sort of thing, and just enjoying like what it could be like or what it might be like.
2: I'm just going to check the steps for it, because it is so visually impressive that it leads me to think that it might be a bit
1: I feel like it is going to be quite heavy, because in order to at least get the best out of it, like you're running it on.
2: Right, okay. So, oh my god, I'm doing this on my phone, just got old man. I've got to the age and stage in life, so I wear glasses for distance. And for years I've just worn them irrespective. I've gotten to that age where if text is a bit small, I'm moving my glasses down my nose so that I can look with my normal eye, with just my normal eyes at the text, so I can actually read the damn thing.
1: Do you have your glasses on like a little chain and then you can like...
2: No, I don't. Cheeky young person. 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
1: I think we just skip to the high end, mate. Like,
2: It's not telling me the high end, it's just telling me the recommended.
1: Oh, right, okay. I mean, who goes recommended? I mean...
2: Well, I can find top spec if you want. Hang on.
1: No, I don't.
2: Oh, no. I've come off of it now. You're going to have to...
1: Hang on. Stand

0: 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Available SSD. If you haven't got an SSD now, you're kind of screwed, really, because the way chip prices are and stuff at the minute, you may as well remortgage to get one. That setup will allow you to have ray traced reflections on cars and environments in the open world.
1: Nice.
0: So that's going to look pretty impressive, I won't lie. Yeah. So I'm quite. Because I have to say, one of the things. I'm putting my glasses back on now. It's difficult because I've got my headset on as well, haven't I? It's. One of these days, we're going to do these. We're going to do one of these, and we're going to do video attached to it as well. So you'll get to see this madness in real life, and then you just will be like, oh, God, can you just go back to audio, please?
1: That'll be a one and done.
0: I have thought about doing the Christmas quiz like that, but I don't think anyone is ready for that level of tomfoolery. Plus, everyone will see all the cheating. the one thing I always find, particularly if it's a game that's dominantly for a console audience but also comes onto the PC, is if you're used to seeing them on a console, you kind of are used to seeing what you would consider to be the top graphical spec of that game, because it gets optimized to work to the best of it, the best that it can on the architecture of the console at hand. Whereas with the PC, if you haven't got the exact spec that it's going to make it look the best, you'd always feel like you're looking at a slightly substandard version of it, which I've always felt was a bit wrong. I don't know how you feel about that. Does that make sense?
1: Yeah, I know what you mean. But nowadays we've got the console and PC is kind of drawing to its togetherness now, really. More than ever. So I think those lines are going to be blurred. There's the whole master race thing with PC sort of.
0: Oh, I hate that term.
1: I think that's finally ish coming to an end, I think, or it's being again just blurred a bit more, which is good because everything now has crossplay as well right now, so
0: yeah,
1: that I think is good, and it's just a better market to be in, isn't it, really, if you're alienating and segregating like console to PC and you're amalgamating things, it just makes everything better for everyone.
0: Yeah. But anyway, so that's coming out in, well, actually less than a week, so basically by this time next week people will be playing.
1: It's on the horizon.
0: It's on the literal horizon. Oh, very good.
1: That's good.
0: Yeah, as you say so. Just quickly do a time check. In the last 10 minutes of the show, I do want to touch on, I think we kind of talked about this briefly, but I'm going to bring it up again because it's such a cool piece of kit. So obviously we've got the Sim Racing Expo in Charlotte coming up very soon, and Husqvarna are going to be there. And they're going to be showing off a piece of tech which we've touched on a few times during its development, but it sort of keeps being optimized every single time we're seeing it, and that's their new display dash. So obviously with a lot of dash units or button units, button boxes that you'd have, obviously you tend to stick a lot of stickers on them to tell you what they are, what each button's for, etc., etc. You don't need to do that with this, because basically you've got a strips of buttons. You've got a dash screen to the top, which is kind of think it may be helpful, even if it's going to generally be off to one side. So I don't know if you'd want to use it as race logic instead or whatever. But the screen portion of this extends to each section of the button lines as well. So you've got one, two, three rows of four buttons and a section of screen between each of

0: them, meaning that you could program those sections to basically give you different options to what they are. So, you know, the bottom section one day could be for, but you know, brake bias or KERS delivery or this, that, and the other, and then you could reprogram it, and then that air quote sticker would change to be voice command buttons or your ABS or whatever. So it's an incredibly programmable button box, but visually as well as actually what the buttons do, which I think is an amazing piece of tech.
1: Looks really cool. Like it is really cool, and like as you say, it is very multifunctional for what you want to do it on the day, which is very good. And that's kind of what this industry is developing, and this is where like the forefront of development for this industry as well is. You've got three or four LED screens on one thing now.
0: Yeah.
1: And you can program it into doing different things for your different games that you want, or different scenarios and all that and the other. I do agree with you. I don't know why you'd have all your gears and things like that on that, because you're not going to be looking at that. That's not in your face. And if you're looking at that, then you're not looking at the road.
0: But again, I suspect it could probably be through SimHub programmed to be pretty much anything. So
1: yeah, 100%. I think you could have, well, you just have anything that you'd want on there, really.
0: Yeah.
1: I mean, I'm sure you could want to watch EastEnders on it if you could, or something. I don't know. If you're driving around, like, who knows? Maybe if you get it and you can watch like Nürburgring 24 on that. That's big enough.
0: Exactly. Yeah.
1: It's big enough.
0: Yeah,
1: imagine having that there. That would be pretty cool, wouldn't it?
0: Yeah. So
1: it's actually not that badly priced or approximately.
0: Exactly.
1: Priced.
0: Yes. Exactly where I was going with it, because it's coming in at €300 approximately, which I think for what that is, I think it's incredibly sensibly priced. Very, that's pretty accessible to the sort of people who are going to be wanting to add that kind of peripheral to their rig. Yeah, it's fantastic. I'd really like to get someone from Husingfeld to come on one day and discuss some of the developments of this kind of stuff, because this is so cool. Ellie, make it happen.
1: She's got a knack for getting people to talk to her.
0: Yeah, she really, really has.
1: I think it's just scared of her, to be honest, and that's rightly so, to be honest. I think they're just, yeah.
0: I mean, speak for yourself, but okay. legally obliged to say that. Yes, so I think it's a very, very cool piece of kit, and can't wait to see that actually hit the market and start seeing some reviews of it. Just very quickly, I'm going to mention that Race Room is going to be having a very, very popular event, I think, during the Sim Racing Expo at Charlotte. They will be running a Super Touring special event there. It's open to all across multiple splits. The top split broadcast on stage at the Sim Expo. Safe to say, Race Room is definitely becoming the home of... I mean, it's been the home of touring cars for a long time in terms of World Touring Cars, DTM, that kind of thing. But the fact they've embraced Super Tourers the way they have is really, really cool. And I so want that there's just a handful of Super Tourers that we still need. So this is going to be Super Tourers around the Hockenheimring, which would be awesome. I suspect that's going to be the old circuit, but I don't know. But yes, I think that's going to be quite cool. So check out their channels, etc., for more details on how to watch that event. I think it's going to be a lot of fun, I suspect.
1: Does look good.
0: I'm just trying to quickly think if... congratulations to Jordan again, who obviously, now the monkey is well and truly off his back, is now just winning for fun.
1: Oh, he absolutely demolished everyone in, well, most of the field actually in Zelda. Just gone. Fair play to him. Lights the flag victory. And survived. There were a few people in the race that decided they wanted to have a first class ticket off the curbs and go flying. Which thankfully the three Simcast cars avoided that. I want to say we avoided damage. Everyone avoided damage. I did not. I got annihilated. But fair enough, whatever. But we will be going to, well, before that, we, yeah, Jordan won, as I say. David came seventh, I think it was, off the top of my head. And I came ninth after a recovery drive after getting some damage. Shout out also to Adam Watson as well, who won the race overall by a pretty decent margin of about 25 seconds. Oh, everyone. It was, he had that much pace on everyone, he was fuel saving and was still half a second faster. It was brilliant to watch. But yeah, so we go to Suzuka for a 90-minute race this weekend, which it could be raining, it could not be raining, they haven't decided yet, and I'm really hoping it's going to be biblical because the Porsche is pretty good in the wet around there.
0: So
1: But
0: that
1: yeah.
0: should be a pretty exciting. Are we doing the? You and I just, are we going to do the 6 hours?
1: What, Suzuka 6 hours?
0: Yeah.
1: Yeah, we can do.
0: Sorry, I couldn't remember if we discussed it or not, but I sort of thought, because I know. So for those who pay attention to the iRacing officials, September, October is very packed together for some reason.
1: It's September, October, and November is
0: Yeah,
1: pretty hefty.
0: like some of them almost week on week, and it's a bit. I don't really know how that's fair, to be honest. But hey ho.
1: Yeah, I know the, so Chris and Ross are going to do the Watkins Glen 6 hours together
0: Yeah.
1: next month, as I said earlier, they'll probably do it in LMP2, and me and Jordan, because you're away for it,
0: I am.
1: are going to do the Watkins Glen 6 hours together, probably in the M4 or whatever it is, unfortunately, but you know,
0: A third car for you to get used to.
1: I've driven it a bit, but I'm actually kind of, I say kind of, I am actually genuinely excited to share the car with Jordan because I think it'll be a lot of fun. It will just be just to mess around really and try and get a result. But he's going to absolutely annihilate the field, and I'm going to have to try and not crash the BMW again. But yeah, so yeah, that's all good fun coming up. Stay tuned.
0: There we go. It's another yet more exciting times coming for Stephen and his return to sim racing. Well, as we said, it's the Nürburgring, the ADAC Ravenel 24 Hours Nürburgring this weekend. And you can catch all the action here on RadioLeMans.com over the course of, well, what is it now? So it's Thursday, so Friday, Saturday, and Sunday, live and uninterrupted. Do please. Spread the word and enjoy all the coverage, and so we will be back in 2 weeks' time, and I think 2 weeks' time brings us into does that bring into, no, not quite the map. We're just on the cusp, just the cusp of Sports Car Christmas, with our next show coming to you on the 28th of May. Pretty soon we've got awesome guests for that one as well. I can't remember, but we'll soon find out. It's a surprise to me sometimes. I've been Matt Hunter. Steve Wilkinson, I assume, is looking forward to this weekend. Everybody, enjoy the Nürburgring 24 hours. We will see you in 2 weeks' time. Thank you ever so much. Bye for now.
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0: The Mini Cooper is nothing short of a British icon. Since the early 1960s, when it completely revolutionised what it meant to have a small but fashionable car that put a smile on the face, it's been part of the fabric of British life and indeed around the world for many, many years now. And particularly when you see Minis out with of the UK, you can tell that whoever's driving it, they have a real love for British chic. But here in the United Kingdom, they are as popular as ever, and for very, very good reason. From the original Mini, the Alexis Ignotis designed Mini, through to the Frank Stevenson Mini in the early 2000s when BMW came involved, to nowadays, they have these cars still built in the United Kingdom in the factory in Oxford, which outputs over 1,000 cars a day. A British design with beautiful British craftsmanship as well, albeit made with German parts. But for consumers, that's what's given consumers such confidence in these cars in the modern era of Mini in the last 25 years, is having, yes, it's got the chic British design, but built with parts that are going to last and have been tested on what is a very trusted mark, BMW. And today, I'm very excited because I'm going to test the very latest Mini Cooper, but not the electric version, which has become quite popular recently. I'm going to try the Mini Cooper C, which is the entry-level petrol edition. It's part of a range of three models in the Mini Cooper range. You have the Mini Cooper C starting from £25,500 with 156 horsepower. If you fancy something with a little bit more punch to it, for just £3,000 more, you can have a Mini Cooper S with a bit sportier styling and 204 brake horsepower. And if you're feeling very, very spicy indeed, the Mini JCW John Cooper Works is £33,500 and 230 horsepower. Today, I'm going to try the Mini Cooper C, which, as I said, starts at £25,500. Now, what does your £25,500 get you? Well, gets you generally the basics of what you would need. Cruise control, automatic gearbox, USB charging points, wireless charging, etc., etc. But if you want a couple of other little extras, there is the Level 1 pack for £2,000, which gives you adaptive headlights, folding mirrors, heated seats. Critically, you need heated seats always, and a head-up display, which just goes above the top of the steering wheel. If you are feeling particularly flush, you can have a panoramic sunroof and a Harman Kardon stereo for a further £2,000 if you really want to. The car comes as standard in a kind of matte grey colour, a silvery grey colour. If you want to have it in a different colour, that's £550. And if you want to have it with slightly bigger wheels, that's another £550. So with a couple of options on it, like this particular car has, you're getting on for near to £30,000. But you may want to go for a Mini Cooper S, which will come with a lot of those options on it anyway, and you get the extra power as well. That's what I would be going for, I think, on the face of things. But this car, it's a very lightweight car, nice and manoeuvrable, with 156 horsepower, might not be so bad. In terms of fit and finish and what's around you in the cabin is, I mean, it's absolutely unique and class-leading at the same time. For a car of this price point nowadays, when you look at the competitors from other marks, in fact, there's a lot of companies now not even making a small little hatchback anymore. It just blows them out the water. Every little switch is high quality, and it's not just high quality, but it's very beautifully styled. Every little piece of this car has been thought about. The seats have got a leather bit in the middle with a Mini logo on it, and contrasted stitching with a nice kind of fabric on the seats, a sort of half leather, half fabric. All of the little buttons, they've just got a very reassuring feel to them. The steering wheel, actually, bizarrely, is incredibly chunky, but actually gives a kind of reassuring feel as well. That's very BMW, a slightly oversized steering wheel. But in general, you get in here and you feel like this is a seriously quality item. And at the price point for anything under £30,000 now of any size, you can see why these cars are so popular. I mean, in terms of monthly price, you can easily lease one for around £250 a month. So it's definitely at the affordable end of the market compared to what's around it. Now, in terms of practicality, it's a bit of a mix here. In terms of practicality and what you can fit in it, if you want to fit anybody in the back seat, the person driving needs to be about 5'2". I'm barely 6 foot, if maybe even 5'11". Nobody could sit behind me. So the back seats are completely useless. So you have to think of this car as a very practical two-seater. It is not, it might have four seats, but you're not fitting anybody in them. They do have ISOFIX points, but this particular car is a three-door. How you would want to get why they've even bothered with ISOFIX points, I have no idea, because getting a car seat in there and getting a baby into a car seat, forget it. It's just not what you would want for that. But for many people, if you either live on your own, or you know, there's just two of you in the household, you don't have people in the back of the car, it's fine. I mean, you put the seats, you would basically have the seats down all the time, to be honest, and it would just give it a normal size boot. With the seats down, you can fit a set of golf clubs, a golf trolley, and what have you, and that's okay. But no chance of fitting anything, or any people anyway, in the back seat. So think of it as a two-seater, and you'll be okay. But for many people, as I say, that is good enough. What is very good in terms of practicality, there's a great little center console. This car is an automatic. There is no manual option across any of the Mini Cooper range now, which is a shame, but it does open up a lot of space in between the seats, where I've got quite a large mobile phone. There's a large area where it can lie flat, room for my wallet, room for two cup holders, and there's a little wireless charging pad with a little strap to hold your phone in place when it's wirelessly charging. That's a really nice, clever thing. And again, it looks quality. It's been well thought out. It's fashionable. You can see why people, as soon as they get in these cars, they're sold, because all the little switches are great. The actual buttons are all very simple laid out. You have a button for front and rear demister. You've got one button to switch on the radio or flick songs. On the steering wheel, volume controls, easy to use cruise control, voice control, phone, everything you really need, to be honest. But actually, when you go to start the engine, this is where it looks really cool. You've got these almost like flight switches that many have used over the last 20 years or so, where you can toggle between the gears, you know, through drive, neutral, reverse. And then you've got a button that says experiences, which we'll talk about when we get out on the road, where you can toggle between the different moods that this car can have. And then the engine, you basically have a button which you turn like a key on the middle of the center console, and that can be, is for turning the engine on and off. But most of the information is on a circular screen, which is fitted right in the middle of the car. Now, what is slightly annoying is that they clearly use exactly the same dashboard for a left-hand drive car as a right-hand drive car. The actual screen is angled at the driver in a left-hand drive car. It's angled at the passenger in a right-hand drive car, which is a little bit annoying, but it doesn't detract too much. But what has made Mini so popular over the years, along with their fashionable design, is the way they drive. And I want to see what this one is like to drive. So let's go for a drive.
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0: Okay, so we're ready to go now for our drive of the Mini Cooper C. Reaching for the engine switch in the middle of the center console, turn it to the right, and the little three-cylinder engine will thrum into life. And we're ready to get going. Automatic gearbox in this car. Again, no manual option available. You flick it down into drive, and off we go. So this car, as I mentioned, a little three-cylinder BMW engine powers this internal combustion engine Mini. You can get an electric option should you wish. And of course, that for many customers, that could be the preferable option if you're not doing big miles. They've got a real world range of around 150 miles or so. For a lot of people, that's enough. If you've got your own driveway, fair enough. But this one is much more of a long range Mini if you've got to be doing a lot of miles and out the town, or don't have access to lots of different charging points or petrol stations or what have you around you. So the range of in the fuel tank of around 400, 450 miles on a cruise, something like that. Plenty for what you need. And the thing that immediately comes to mind with the Mini is, well, first of all, the touch on the steering wheel, the quality on the steering wheel is the material. It's clearly been made with a quality material, which actually feels like it's going to last, like it's going to wear well. It makes you feel like you're in a quality item, but you're not at a crazy high premium price. And many are actually in a bit of a dreamland now, really, because there are fewer and fewer cars to compete with of this size now, because so many manufacturers are taking them off the range, or they're replacing it with fully electric versions, or, you know, that are fully electric only, which Mini did, and now that, you know, they have the choice between a petrol and an electric version of the car, which you can't, unless you're really eagle-eyed, you cannot tell the difference between them in terms of the look of them. But you immediately notice the car, the steering is very, very light at low speed. We're only doing around the town just now, 20 miles an hour. And the low speed ride of the car, you'd expect a Mini to maybe be a little bit stiffer, a little bit nasty. But actually, it's very impressive at how compliant it is actually over the bumps. The beep you can hear is the speed warning. It's just as soon as you go 1 mile an hour over, it beeps at you. That's something that just you have to put up with now in modern cars. They all have to do it. It's a regulation where speed warning and lane departure, but it you just get used to it. You don't even notice it after a little while. As I mentioned, no manual option for this car. Automatic only. But as automatic gearboxes go, as a lot of them are now, so impressive. Just in town, I mean, you barely notice the gearbox working. It's very, very smooth. The way it's calibrated, you don't even notice it changing gear. It's the level of sophistication and in the calibration of these gearboxes, it just blows me away every time. Now, is it going to spoil the drive of a Mini? That's what we're going to go and find out. We're going to go to a road near where I live in Perth in Scotland, which is a little back road, should be perfect for a Mini. Normally, a Mini, particularly an entry-level Mini with not as much power as a John Cooper works, where you've got to work it a little bit harder, that should be a recipe for real fun. But does the automatic take it away? It might be really good around the town, but let's see what it's going to be like in the automatic. I mean, certainly just the initial character of a car, which you notice straight away, it's got this little bit of an urgency to it. The way it steers, it's got very light steering, but it's got a little, just like it wants to turn, it wants to go. And the engine is excellent. When you want it to be quiet, it's almost silent. The engine is really, really refined. Little three-cylinder BMW engine, perfect for this type of car, absolutely perfect. But how is it going to perform on a little narrow, nadgery Scottish B road? And that's the thing, is that the appeal about a Mini is that this, if you lived in the centre of London but you still wanted to be driving around in a car, probably the perfect car still for the centre of London. You could park it in Mayfair, you could park it in Notting Hill, you could park it wherever you want and you'd fit in, even in the entry-level model. But it can also, should, hopefully, perform, or a good many, should perform on a little back road as well. And think about that, the bandwidth for such a little car at what is now, you know, everything in context. Anything under 30 grand for any car now is seen as good, is seen as good value and competitively priced. So immediately when you just put on just that 10 miles an hour more speed, so you're going from a 20 mile an hour zone in town, going over quite rough surfaces, the Mini handles the roughness of a bump quite well, but now that we're doing kind of 30, 40 miles an hour on a narrow lane and there's little yumps, all of a sudden you start to feel it a little bit more. That's very interesting indeed. The actual roughness of the surface, it blends out quite well. I wonder what I need to check what tires is running on, but the tire is handling that well. But in terms of, whoa, jeez, just gone over a little bump at 40 miles an hour and it's bumped me out the seat. So as we build speed on, the ride is starting to show up a little bit. But in a way, you want to let this car off with it a little bit. It's just, it gets under your skin. It's just got that very hard to put your finger on personality to it. And that probably comes to, before you even turn the key in at this Mini Cooper, before you even turn the key, it's got you. Because the wheel, the big wheel, it just fits nice in your hands. It feels characterful. The light steering, it just wants to, you turn it just slightly and it just wants to turn in. It just wants to go. It's like, come on, let's go. Let's go and have some fun. It's got this personality about it. You can see why these cars are so popular. Braking-wise, brakes aren't really brilliant, I'll be honest. There's, oh, another big, oh, there you go. Over the bumps, it just wants to pogo you out the seat. But steering-wise, very, very good. And the brakes, definitely not so good. And it's interesting that the initial kind of 15-20 degrees of turn-in is very, very positive, and it really wants to dart in. And then if you go past that, you then, it's like it runs out of steering lock. It's really strange, actually. So you turn in, if you can imagine turning in from, say, a left-hander going from 12 o'clock to 10 to 12, it's really positive then and it really wants to turn in. But as soon as you go to, say, quarter two, it's like the front washes out. It's very, very, that's very, very strange. And then finally it starts to bite in. But it's like there's this almost dead point where that initial point, it's like it's been tuned to give it that, you know, it's the biggest cliche in the world for a Mini. You'd say, oh, it's got that go-kart feel. They're clearly going after that to make you feel on that initial turn-in going, oh, yeah, it's turning in. Oh, no, and then it's massive understeer as well. So I guess that would take a little bit of getting used to, but that initial turn-in is really good. And then if you want more, say if a corner tightens slightly, yeah, the front just wants to, it just wants to push. It's like the tyre doesn't want to do it, or it's like the steering's just almost over-assisted in a way. Oh, there's another Mini. I have no idea what that is. It's a Countryman, is what I was just past me. There's quite a lot of them. Right, now we're going to get a bit of speed on. You can immediately listen to that! It's got that little three-cylinder engine. It just thrums in, and it's got plenty of performance. Plenty of performance. It's nippy enough. About 47 miles to gallon average you get from this car. A little bit more spirited driving, that will come down a bit, but generally speaking, not bad at all. Maybe you'd like it to be a bit more for the entry level version, but it's not bad. It's not bad. And again, if you're doing lots of town driving, it's okay. It is what it is. I don't know if you buy a Mini for it to be the absolute master of efficiency. Again, you let it off with things. This is it. This is what makes the Mini such a compelling package and why they're so commercially successful, is that it's got you when you walk up to it. The styling is wonderful. It's, you know, it's evolved over the years since the modern Mini came out 25 years ago or so. But it's still got this, it's got this cute face, a little bit sharper at the back with a more triangular shaped angled lights. But it's really, really nice. Now, am I missing a manual gearbox? Good question. Do you know what? Actually, I don't. I never thought I'd hear myself say this, but even on a little back road like this, you're just becoming so used to now to driving automatic gearboxes. And like I say, they are getting so good now. And this one is an excellent example of how good a manual gearbox, how good an automatic gearbox can be. Really, really good to drive. And you, to be honest, you can just settle in and enjoy the handling. The handling is entertaining. Like I say, it's got that initial darty turning, and it's good fun. Really, really good fun. Now, for a car this small, normally someone of my height struggles to, I say I'm not that tall, but I'm not short either, sometimes struggle to get a seat that's comfortable. In a recent review I did of the Volkswagen Golf R, that is a car where you can't get the steering wheel far out enough from the dashboard to then have the seat far back enough for me to get a place where I'm comfortable, my legs are comfortable. So to actually get the wheel in a comfortable position, I've got to sit way too close, and then my legs, I feel like I'm driving like Donkey Kong. So that's all to do with the wheel adjustment. And BMWs are the same. We've got a BMW 1 Series at home, and it's great because you can bring the wheel right out from the dashboard, and that means you just feel, if you know, you look at like a rally car, World Rally Car for example, all of the drivers, they have the wheel right up close to them, and then their legs more stretched out, and that allows them a bit more control. If your hands are lent right out, stretched out, and you're driving like Stirling Moss in a Maserati 250, you know, you don't quite have that same control. So big top marks there. This is not a big car, and yet I don't feel like I'm dwarfing it at all. I feel like I can sit very comfortably, and no doubt someone even taller than me could fit in here quite comfortably. My legs aren't bashing off any of the dashboard. There's loads of space around. I mean, quite an amazing piece of packaging, actually, this Mini Cooper C. Let's go over a little railway crossing here. See, at low speed, the ride is really, really good. Okay, finally, we've got a little bit of clear road in front of us. See what the Mini can do. And at low speed, it just wants to dart. It just wants to turn in. Now, at the moment, we're in the core mode, which is like the normal driving mode. So why don't we go to the toggle on the dashboard that says experiences. So I push that down. I can have green tune. There's now a bird flapping its wings on the screen. Gives me 14.6 miles of bonus range. Well, there we go. I can go to personal simulator, back through core, and then you push it up and go, and it does a little woohoo. So there's a little G meter that whoever has been in this car before me has got 0.75 G's round a corner. So let's see if it changes the driving characteristics on one of the best bits. Foot flat to the floor. Just feel a little bit of a slur there as it goes through the gears. And woof, we're off. We're off. The little three-cylinder motor providing great punch. And you would not believe, actually, how much pace you can put on here with just 156 horsepower. And it's off. It's got plenty punch. Over a little crest. And grip-wise, not enormous amounts. As we turn into this right-hander and then up to a left. And it almost feels a little bit up on stilts a little bit. It's not got an enormous amount of grip at all. But you're having to balance that all the time. But that's a great little left-right sequence of corners there, and it's dancing about on its toes, and you feel like you're on the limit of grip. You're not actually going above the speed limit much at all, but it keeps you on your toes. I don't know if I'd want to drive it very hard on the wet or on a bone dry day today. Really nice sunny day here in Scotland, early springtime. But is there any difference between go-kart mode and core mode? If there is, I can't tell the difference, to be honest with you. I think it's maybe brought a little bit more noise into the cabin, which is probably fake pumped in noise, but doesn't appear to change the handling characteristics very much at all. Maybe increases throttle response slightly, but not enormously so. So, in conclusion then, should you buy a Mini Cooper C? Well, if you're not too worried about if you want to carry passengers in the rear, then no, you should not, because you cannot carry any rear passengers whatsoever. So if that's in your criteria, if you need to carry rear passengers, don't even bother going to the showroom. It's as simple as that. However, if you do long commuting, if you do lots of town driving, you live in the middle of London, you live in the middle of a big city, and you don't need that rear seat, basically that's the only reason not to buy this car. If you can get past that, the fact that there is no room for rear seat passengers, and therefore the luggage space is enough for you with the seats down, I cannot fault this car. Really, for the price point nowadays, when you take it in the context of what you can get now for less than £30,000, the fact that you can get a car with a premium badge on it, with everything about it is premium. Every surface you touch is high, high quality. The infotainment is really good. It's easy to use. It's stylish. And I keep using that word, stylish, sophisticated, chic, all of the above. It's a high quality item, and you know, provided you've got it in the budget, go up to the Mini Cooper S. It's another couple of £1,000. It's £3,000 more, but you get it with the big wheels anyway. You get it with a slightly nicer colour. Get a British Racing Green Mini Cooper S for £30,000. Nowadays, I genuinely think that's very, very hard to top. The car has got such a personality to it. But if you don't need the extra power, if you're quite happy with the 156 horsepower, you'll get a little bit more, pocket the extra couple of £1,000, pocket the extra couple of miles per gallon every mile, the little gains like that. I mean, performance-wise, straight line speed is actually really, really good. And if you're going to be in the town a lot anyway, you wouldn't need it. So I have to say, it's great to experience the very latest Mini. And I've driven a couple over the years. I've driven one of the original John Cooper Works Minis. I've driven one of the previous edition Mini Coopers, and they've always impressed me so much. And this one, I have to say, is the best I've driven. Under the custodianship of BMW, what they've done with the Mini brand is just a triumph, much like VW Audi have done with Bentley and what BMW have done with Rolls-Royce. This really taken these brands, these brilliant brands that could only come from Great Britain, and give them the tools they need to perform and to build great products. This is a world-beating product that's made right here in the heart of the United Kingdom. And I have to say, that makes me very proud indeed.
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0: Well, hello everybody and welcome to a very special midweek motorsport. I'm John Hindhoff, just after 8 o'clock in the UK and just after 9 o'clock here in the Eiffel, where it's cold and it's raining, and I'm at the start of the pit lane, and in the next few minutes I'll be wandering down, see if there's anybody I can talk to. I haven't got Peter Mackay with me this time, so this is literally the pit walk of all pit walks, where we're just going to have to hope that there are still people around this evening. I'm here, of course, for the IDSC Ravenel 24 Hours, which are live coverage in sound and vision. That starts tomorrow, Thursday. More details on that in a moment, but up in London, as ever, is our executive producer, Tim Gray. And apart from me, in the cold and wet, Tim, we have what on a packed show tonight?
1: Good evening, John. It's a packed show tonight. We have all the usual features, including a rally report from Peter Mackay, the second round of our game show Pointless, and all the bike and F1 news with Nick Damon.
0: Right, then we'll save the top story till later. So a bit of an upside down show then today. I've just jumped off the pit wall. One of the BMW 325i's has just gone past me. It is a mix, actually, of, well, the Nürburgring track operations car is a EV Kia, and we've got all of the Cupras that we had here last year as the intervention and medical cars, and splendid they look as well in the black and orange, well, black and yellow really, Cupra VZs. Right, let's get down under a little bit of cover here. This is where it'll all be happening on Sunday afternoon, sometime around about quarter past, half past three, Central European Summer Time, because I'm standing right in front of the podium. Let's get down to see who's in which garage. I'm starting at pit in end, which might not be the smartest thing to do. As usual, stacked garages. And actually even more so this year, because there's 161 entries. It's been limited to 140 for the past couple of three seasons. Black Falcon, 1, 2, 3, 4, actually five cars in the first occupied garage, which is box number 4, and a variety of Porsches and BMWs for Black Falcon. And they are packed in there like sardines at the moment. There is just enough room, I would say, to get around them with all five cars in there. We know that Black Falcon are always going to be pretty impressive. And what's changed from last time is there's no driver names on those. I suppose the Lush Motorsport by Black Falcon 48, that's the one that we're going to be looking at the sharp end of the field. Now, is that one there? That is, it's the black and bright orange, bright green one. Dylan Pereira, Timo Müller among the drivers there. So that will be, hello,
2: yes, Toby Müller.
0: Toby Müller. How are you?
2: Yeah, I'm fine.
0: That was handy, because you normally I have someone walking down the pit lane with me, so you're going to be my first victim here on this year's special. Typical Nürburgring weather. With a bit of rain, a bit of cold, it looks something similar for the weekend. Your car runs on Goodyear tyres, open tyre formula here. What do you reckon for the weekend?
2: Let's see. I mean, the weather will be special. Last week I was here standing in a t-shirt in the paddock, so I think for this year we need the winter jacket. And but I think we are all ready for the big one. Waiting for the first track actions tomorrow, and yeah, let's see.
0: What is the key to a good race week, even before we get to the race itself, because there's no script for the race, there never is, but what you can control a little bit what goes on in the week. What's the key to getting a good build up to the ADAC Ravenel 24 Hours?
2: I mean, first you need a good team. You need a good team, you need a good car in the preparations before the race. Of course, you need good teammates. which are consistent, which are with a good mind. So we, I mean, it's a race where you don't have to take any risks. We don't take to take any issues, any mistakes, and I think at the end, it's of course you need a bit of luck. You need a good car, you need a fast car, and it's a long race. It's 24 hours.
0: Does anything that's gone before, either in the NLS, the qualifying weekend, as it's called, obviously we only had one of those due to the tragic circumstances, does anything that's gone before actually mean anything as we're standing here right now?
2: I mean, of course, we are going with Goodyear tyres. We do especially some developments for the manufacturer, especially Goodyear. Of course, we are still searching our good setup. Struggling a bit in the past, but I think at the end we have a good car, we have a competitive car, and you cannot say anything for the race. There's no forecast.
0: No, indeed. As I said, no script. It's completely jazz, man. We're just going with it. That's the same for us as well. And that's the joy of it as well, of course. How important then is it to get a good starting position, a good road position at the beginning of the race? Top qualifying has changed a little bit this year. Have you got a car that you think can compete and get yourself into that final part of top qualifying?
2: It's really difficult to say, because at the end, and I think in top quali, we definitely see the main performance of the other cars. You don't know which car is the fastest one in the past, because everyone is struggling. I don't say the special word for this.
0: Saving themselves. They're saving their performance.
2: Of course. I think we showed a good performance in the first Q1. So for the Saturday qualifying race with P4, and especially with the top qualifying on Sunday with the P8.
0: Yeah.
2: I think that was a good performance from our side, and let's see what it's coming up for the new top qualifying at the race. But
0: does that take a slightly different mindset, Toby, when you're going into that three-stage TQ?
2: No, I mean, let's say at the end you have to give everything. It doesn't matter in which way, and we are looking forward to it. Would be great, and we all have fun. We all have good guys. It's the team was good and all professional. My teammates are very good, and
0: well, we know Black Falcon from years here. They don't do anything by halves, hence the five cars in this garage. More cars here this year than we've seen for a little while. Does that 21 extra cars over the 140 limit that we've had, is that going to make a difference?
2: Well, for me, I have no words for this, because especially as a team, you have to do two top GT3 cars, mm-hmm. and then eight other cars in smaller mm-hmm. classes. For me, for the team, it's a big job, and they are doing so very well. Yeah. So it's really my biggest respect for them that they also from the organizers and so on, from the team head that they can handle every car in a good way. That everything is competitive. Doesn't matter if Cup 2, GT4, the Cayman GT4, everything is well organized and well prepared, so it's a big job from the team.
0: Thanks for talking to us. Enjoy, go well, be safe.
2: That's great, thank you very much.
0: Toby Mueller then, from the 48 Lush team, Acton Vesig, I suppose we should say, for that one. Alongside them, more Black Falcon, another three Black Falcon cars, Caymans, and Porsche GT3 Cup, and a couple of it's the Bio Concept cars in here as well. Oh yeah, I can smell the biofuel as well in there. So that's another one of the different classes that we've got here. A fantastic guide to classes by Race Car Engineering that we tweeted out. We'll tweet that out again. Click for Cycling.de team here with another cup car, the Opel Corsa from Bitter, Falcon 44 Porsche, and the Dunlop car as well. Now, Falcon and Dunlop, that's the same team. So they have, they've got a Conrad car in here as well, the Lamborghini Huracan as well, the number 7. So this is an interesting group of four cars. 5 cars, sorry, in box 6. The good news is we still have the Falcon colours, but they are supplemented this year by the bright yellow and black of the Dunlop number 17 car, which I have to say is the first time I've seen this up close, and it looks absolutely stunning. The guy's just finishing up some work on this car. This is the Alessio Picariello, Nico Menzel, and Julian Andlau's in this car as well, isn't he? Is that his name, yeah? Yeah, and Diane Boccolacci as well. Number 17 is the one to keep an eye out. You'll not miss it in the daylight, and it's got its illuminated number 17 on the side as well. They will be in the mix with its teammate, which is in the traditional Falkland colours, which is a little bit further behind, actually, in there. I'm not going to bother the guys because they're busy doing their final prep. Let's move down to box number 7, and this is a bit of a lucky dip, really. White Angel for Flying Help, WNS Motorsport with 1, 2, 3, 4 cars. So this is Porsche and BMW again, a single BMW M2 CS Racing Cup. The M2 Club Sport Racing Cup car, which is in bright red, which is sitting in the very back. I'm just going to wander in here for the moment. That was a class, basically, just to stay out of the wet. That was a class that was conceived specifically for this race, and the M2 is effectively BMW M's entry level. What a car that is, if that's going to be your entry level. And just underlying the international nature of this car, the 961 Cayman that I'm standing next to now, with two Hong Kong Chinese drivers, Manuel Raya in that car as well from Germany, and now what's that? I should know Mackie's flag on there. I thought it was going to be South Africa, but it's not. So that's absolutely fantastic to see those guys in here as well. Is this your car? This is your car. What's your name, sir?
3: Cop.
0: Hello. Hello.
3: Hello.
0: What's your name?
3: My name is Chong.
0: Chong, how are you?
3: Okay.
0: You ready for this?
3: Yeah,
0: This is one of the hardest races in the world. You ready for it?
3: Yeah. I'm excited.
0: How much driving have you... Have you done the 24 before?
3: No. It's my first time.
0: Right. And what is going to be... Do you think the most difficult part of this week? Obviously, you've had to get your permit, you've done some laps, you've done some racing. What's going to be the most difficult challenge for you and your teammates this week?
3: I don't understand so many English.
0: Sorry, I'm very... Have you driven in the dark before? Have you raced at night before?
3: Yeah.
0: Okay, so that's not so bad. Okay, good luck. Go well. Thanks, guys. So that's Zhejiang Zhang Dong in that 961 car. My Mandarin Chinese, not great, obviously. In box eight, Audi TT, Max Kreuzer Racing with the other four cars in there, with VW, Audi, VW, Golf GTI, 50th anniversary of GTI next year. Then it's another... See, this is... I love this. Dupre Motorsports Engineering, family team. Their little red Audi S3 is in with a BMW 330i, a Mercedes AMG, and a couple of Mercedes AMGs. That's the Max Verstappen Racing, AMG Team Verstappen Racing, and Mercedes AMG Team Ravenol. They are both run, of course, by Winward Racing, NFR Motorsports, and Dupre Engineering. Two little teams in with arguably the people who are going to be looking most, being looked at most, the Dupre car. They've shut the garage door on this one, for obvious. So the 80 Ravenol car,

0: racing car, and again, you know, literally next door. I mean, the two teams. I'm so pleased. Do prayer in with the two Winward run cars. That is, you know, that is brilliant, isn't it? And that's really what all it's all about here at the Nürburgring. So in Garage 10, Sharky Racing in that RS 3 LMS. This is TCR car, of course, front wheel drive, sequential gearbox. They've also got a VW Golf 7. The three HWA Evos are in here, along with a Porsche from Hankook as well. They've got their doors closed as well, probably to keep the cold out. Well, we've seen the black one, and they were doing some pictures around the circuit earlier on today. I saw on the circuit TV with those HWA Evos. Moving further down, Toyota Gazoo Racing and KCMG and more Sharky Racing cars, BMWs, and some of the top-class cars. The Mercedes-AMG GT3 is the number 47, which is that KCMG car. I'll just get out of the way while the 967 Brickell Racing car comes out. Gentlemen, ladies, how are we all?
1: Morning.
0: What's your name?
1: Lucas.
0: Hello, Lucas.
1: What's your name?
0: John.
1: John. Hello, John.
0: Hello, Lucas.
1: Nice to meet you.
0: Nice to meet you. How's the car looking? How's the car going? Obviously,
1: blue,
0: we're waiting for tomorrow.
1: Blue, white, and black. We have a little bit of chrome on the roof.
0: I like that.
1: Some red.
0: And I'm looking at the glorious motive power unit, which is pushed so far back in this car. AMG, Mercedes have been doing better this season. It's 10 years since their last won. Can you guys win this year? You've had some good outings in the NLS so far.
1: I think everyone can win. It's a matter of luck.
0: Is it luck that makes the biggest difference? Is that true?
1: With the traffic, definitely. Yeah.
0: Yeah. Okay. How much more is there to do in preparation? I see you've got some brakes out here. Just doing the last little bits and pieces before tomorrow.
1: Yeah, just some brake change practice, and that's it.
0: Okay. Yeah. Well, wish you good luck.
1: The rest is done.
0: The rest is it has to be now. Yeah. There's no time. No time left. Let's hope you have a very quiet week, and there's nothing to fix before the race.
1: Thank you.
0: Well done, guys. KCMG talking to us there here on Midweek Motorsport. Brilliant stuff, gentlemen. Thank you. Next garage down. Jutta Racing with their two Audis, Hoffa by Bonk with three cars, including a couple of Cup cars, a couple of BMW Evos, the M4 Evos, the G82s, and a couple of top class cars as well. Again, as you might imagine, with the cold and the damp, there's quite a lot of garage doors down. More GT3 SP9 cars than ever before, but there'll be some great stories in the other part of the grid. There's a Cupra Leon Competition TCR and the Cupra TCR DSG, the 577 is what you can probably hear just ticking over. These cars all in the other classes, and the battles here will be as furious and fast and hard fought than any of the other ones as well. Here's another car actually on a setup tyre at the moment on a wet weather Goodyear Eagle. And again, a reminder, well, we'll go through this at the weekend when we've had the full list. This is an open tyre formula, one of the few big races in the world that is that. Here's Krohn Racing. Good to see them back with the 777. RPM running that one for Tracy and the rest of the team. Eiffelkind Racing, Pistorius by Eiffelkind. Red Bull Team Apt with the Lamborghini. And Asbest Racing, we know Asbest as well. Let me see if I can see anybody I know down the back of this garage. Nick Johnson, Tracy Krohn, Philip Hambrecht and Patrick Heisman in that number 777. And again, a real mix of cars in here. Ladies, gentlemen, good afternoon, good evening, whatever time it is around the world people are listening. Do you speak English?
2: A little bit.
0: A little bit. What's your name, sir?
2: I'm Freddy.
0: Hello, Freddy. Which car are you with?
2: No one, no car.
0: All right, so you've just come to watch and to speak to some friends.
2: Yeah, tomorrow we have RCN.
0: Yes.
2: And I'm the car chief of the car. So
0: explain about RCN, because this is another thing I think that people don't realise about the Nürburgring. But it's another way, is it not, that you can qualify for your permit?
2: I think you have to race three or four races for take a permit for the Nürburgring Nordschleife to drive the 3-hour RCN race, and after you can get your permit for 24 hours.
0: And RCN effectively is what we would say in English, a regularity test. You've got

0: be consistent?
1: No. Consistent is in the GLP.
0: Yeah.
1: The Yasian is for it's Rundstrecken Challenge Nürburgring. You have to set a time.
0: Yeah.
1: And have to repeat this.
0: Yes.
1: In one lap, and the other laps are sprint for sprinting.
0: Ah.
1: Yeah. You have to push, and does it.
0: So you, the competition is against the clock, not necessarily your other competitors who are out there.
1: Yes.
0: So it's a time trial, effectively.
1: Yeah.
0: Yeah. Okay, brilliant. And how many cars will be out this weekend? Lots?
1: I don't know, a lot, yeah.
0: Yeah. And what's the key then? What do you tell your driver when you're getting ready to put them into the car and send them out? What is the advice that you give them when they're going out to do this?
1: Push and let the car in good shape.
0: Yeah, bring it back in the same way I took it out. Okay, good luck.
1: Yeah.
0: Go well tomorrow. Bye-bye. See, loads of things going on here, and that is the key to this race. It's not just the top class. It's not even the 24 hours, the ADAC Ravenel 24 hours itself. I'm not even halfway down here, but I pick up the pace again. Writer Engineering with a Porsche next up. This is box 15. The BMW M Touring is in here from BMW M Motorsport, resplendent in its new colourways, and they're riding the crest of a wave, of course, at the moment after their WEC victory with the 1-2, in fact, last weekend. Andreas Roos will be here. We'll grab him for a chat. Sherbeth Motorsport has got a BMW GT3 Evo, the M4, and the Crossbow is in here from Reitner Engineering as well. So again, a bit of a mixed bag of cars. Massive fan favourite, that BMW. With the touring body, the estate car. Everybody loves a fast wagon. Rover Racing next up with the 1 and 99. More BMWs, Huber Motorsports, Porsche. Rent to Drive have got a couple of Cayman GTS and a CM12. And again, these will all be in different categories when we get down. I'm just seeing if there's anybody else we can grab a word with. HRT Ford in the next one. This is Haupt Racing with three Mustangs, 64, 65 and 67. Where's 66? Somebody has stolen it. resplendent in their colours. There's a black one, there's a camouflage one as well. Excuse me, do you speak English?
2: Yeah, I do.
0: How do your name is?
2: Marty.
0: Hello, Marty. And what are you? You're with Haupt, obviously, HRT. What are you doing here this weekend?
2: I'm running Car 65.
0: Oh. Right, okay, so this is perfect. This is what I want to know. Can you ever prepare enough and totally for the Nürburgring 24 hours?
2: It's difficult, but you always try to manage, and you always manage to prepare the car at the best, or if not, you just put more hours in and that's it.
0: But eventually, it's got to stop, because on Saturday morning, you'll take it out for warm-up, and then you've only got an hour or so before you're back on the grid. Engineers always tell me there's never enough time, and I would think here that's especially true.
2: You could say so, yeah. From Friday evening to Saturday, there's not enough time to prepare, but yeah. In the end, we managed to put the car on our best.
0: Yeah.
2: So we have a good and running car for the weekend and for the race, so.
0: I've been watching and covering this race for a long time. I've been watching all of this season so far.
2: Yep.
0: You guys are showing a lot more pace. The Evo car, you've got the Evo car this year.
2: Yeah.
0: So what, and all three cars are Evo. I know it didn't say that on one of the first entry lists, but all three cars are the Evo cars. I think that's right anyway. What are the big differences from your point of view in setup and working with the cars for the Evo that you've got this year?
2: I think it's not related to the Evo, it's that we have more experience on the car.
0: Yeah, simple as that.
2: Yeah.
0: More miles, more data, more time.
2: Yeah.
0: More understanding.
2: Exactly, yeah.
0: Yeah. Now, here, you have so many different potential conditions.
2: Yeah.
0: How the heck do you set up a car for here? I mean, there must be so many compromises.
2: I'm not really involved in that, so I cannot really give you an answer to that.
0: But okay.
2: That's an engineer question to me.
0: So when you say you're running the car, you're effectively the tactics and
2: I'm the mechanical car chief. So
0: okay, got you.
2: Mechanical responsible for the car.
0: Okay, got you.
2: Yeah.
0: All right. Well, we wish you well.
2: Yeah.
0: I hope you have a very quiet weekend from now to the start of the race. So there's nothing to fix. Those drivers, you give them a lovely car, they bring it back all scraped and dented.
2: Yeah. All in one piece for the weekend.
0: All in one piece for the weekend. Work well. Be safe. Thanks, guys. So very interesting. As you can probably hear, we've got a few cars ticking over, actually, as they return to the pit lane. Next one down, Mueller Motorsports, One, two, three, four, five. Is there six cars in here? Yes, there are. So this is the distinctive white, black, and blue H&R livery of Mulner Motorsport. And there's a face I recognise. Hello.
3: Hi.
0: Hello, Missy. How are you?
3: Yeah, I'm very good. How are you?
0: I'm very good. I'm desolate that I haven't seen you so much this year. If you haven't recognised the voice of Michelle Gatting, how are you? And you had such a good start to the season, and I haven't seen you for a little while.
3: Yeah. It's like I announced on my Instagram profile. I don't have a full program this year, unfortunately, which is quite a shame. But I managed to find this possibility in the very last minute. So I'm going to do my first 24 hours of Nürburgring. I mean, I've done Le Mans 6 times, I've done Spa 3 times, I've done Daytona 2 times, you know, I've done all of them, but I've not done this one. So it's not in the usual car for me, it's in a cup car, so it's a little bit different than the big brother here, the GT3R, but it's better than sitting at home.
0: Drivers need to drive. Exactly. That's when people say, I want to be a commentator, I say, go commentate. Yeah. You can't pretend to do it, you actually have to do it.
3: Yeah, exactly. I will be commentating at the 24 Hours of Le Mans, actually.
0: Oh, really?
3: Yes, exactly.
0: For whom?
3: For WEC.
0: All right, okay, so you're going to be part of the WEC TV team.
3: Yeah, exactly.
0: Well, we'll see you again then.
3: Exactly.
0: Fine, okay. Yeah. So, what's the preparation been like for this? Did you already have your permit, or did you have to go through that at the early part of this season?
3: No, I got the permit last year, actually. So Porsche gave me the permit, which was very nice. But then I was like, well, I have the permit now, so I need to use it. The preparation have been extremely limited. I've not done any racing here this year. I've done some development work together with Porsche, but more on a road car. So I have tried to prepare. You know, I knew this 5 days ago.
0: Wow. So when you said it came together late, you weren't kidding me.
3: No, I was not joking. You know, I'm very...
0: So no time to prepare. You've basically got down here. Did you know the team, the guys from Mulner already?
3: I mean, I knew the team, obviously. I mean, those blue cars, they're quite iconic. So I knew them. And, you know, it came together very late. But in the end, it came together. And I'm here and I tried to prepare as much as possible with sim and watching onboards and so on. But, you know, I'm here now. It's rain. And I've not done one single lap in the rain at the Nordschleife. So.
0: And these cars, okay, it has the ABS package on because it's a longer race, but you still, these are quite difficult cars to drive because there's not that much downforce. In a straight line, they'll be as quick, if not quicker, than the GT3.
3: Yeah, we will be quicker, the cup cars on the straight, that on Döttinger Höhe. And that's what the guys that I've been racing a lot against, they're like, yeah, you're going to be passing us on the straight. And I'm like, yeah, okay, but, you know, there's quite a lot of corners around this track. And for sure, the cup car, it is more difficult, it's more demanding. I'm used to the GT3R, which I believe in the end could be, let's say, easier. But in the end of the day, you have more downforce, means you're also carrying more speed and through some of those, let's say, tricky corners.
0: Oh, yes. The high commitment corners,
3: The high commitment corners. And, you know, the high commitment corners, I believe it comes with experience here. And, you know, that's why I'm doing this race, really just to get as many laps as possible.
0: When was the last time you drove a Cup Car?
3: It was in 2014.
0: Yeah. So not even this version of the Cup Car.
3: No, it was the first generation of the 991. It just came, it swapped from the sequential gearbox to the paddle shift.
0: Yeah.
3: And it was the first year, and it was a challenge. It was a huge challenge going into the Cup Car. But let's say my experience have been, it became quite a bit bigger since then. So hopefully it's going to be less of a challenge.
0: But tell me, you have had some laps in a 992 Cup Car.
3: No. I haven't.
0: My hat is off to you, Ms. Gatting. That is outstanding. So the first time your backside's going to be in that seat is when you roll out on Thursday to do your first laps round the Grand Prix Strecke and then out on the Nordschleife.
3: Yeah, exactly.
0: That's a baptism by fire, we would say in the UK.
3: Yeah, exactly. It's going to be a challenge.
0: I can tell you're looking forward to it, though.
3: Yeah, I am. You know, I had to think about to make sure I made the right choice, but I think I did. And once again, you know, I have a lot of respect for the Nordschleife. I have a lot of respect for the people that are very, very fast here. And I know that you can put me in Spa, you can put me in any racetrack around the world, I will be right on pace when I go out there. I know it's going to be different here, and I respect that, I'm aware of that, and it adds a different pressure on me, and I will build it up my own way.
0: You haven't forgotten how to drive since the last time you got in a car. You will put your experience to good use, I'm sure. We'll be looking out for you. Enjoy it. Go well. Be safe.
3: Thank you very much. Thank you.
0: Great to speak to Michelle. Wasn't expecting to see you. That's 5 days ago. Fantastic stuff. 918 is the car number for Michelle Gatting. Pure Racing have got a few cars in box 19. They're sharing with the two Toyota Supras, Toyota Tires and Ravenol Japan. And in fact, no, three Toyotas in there. And also the Ring Racing Mercedes AMG GT3, the number 32 car as well. And then, Zorg Rennsport, SRS Zorg Rennsport, along actually with Ravenol and a BMW and all three, an E36 318 Ti, they're working away there. Share a Sport PHX with their top class Audi. And then, oh, hello. That's interesting. Very interesting. Another BMW with a hatchback, but it's not the BMW wagon that I was talking about earlier on. Zorg Rennsport again, so that's almost two full garages. And they actually have one of the side-by-side garages with no centre wall in it. And again, a Supra in there, an M2 class racing car, and a couple of Caymans and Cayman S's in a 540. Again, just underlining the massive variety that there is up and down this pit lane. I'm getting towards it. I can see the end. Pro Sport, four cars, Aston Martin and three Mercedes, GT3s and GT4s. The Aston is right here next to me, and my goodness, don't they look absolutely tremendous. Again, a black and yellow seems to be the colour. This is the Christian Kreuz, Matteo Drudi, Nicky Team and Fernando Leiser in that car, and they look absolutely incredible. And there's the 37 Aston as well. So that 34 Aston I've just mentioned, that's the Valkenhorst car up on a tie jacks at the moment, where some final prep going on. The rain's getting worse, you can probably hear it on the microphone now. Valkenhorst with a couple of Aston Martin GT3 Evos. And they're also running, actually three Aston GT3 EVOs and an M2 Racing G87 car. I hope this water's good for me hair, because it's very wet. I'm getting down towards the end of the pit lane now. And what you will hear me say is a team that will be mentioning a lot in the hourly updates for the classes. BSL, I've got two here, Dynamic GT and High Class Racing. High Class with their dark red and white Porsche, the number 86 car. And Anders Fjordback and Harry King's in the number 86 as well. Can't see any of the guys around pushing our luck, I think, a little bit with the weather as it is. Oh, I'm going to need to sprint back to get my blood running again. Renato Motorsport with the 786 bright yellow Lamborghini. We'll not miss that one. A couple of Cupra Leons from Young Motorsport. And the 145 BMW. Very few garages with four cars in. Most are five or six. Here's a four. No, that's a five as well. Mantai with the e-fuel Greissmann, the 992 car. Also the 911. They had all the Grello cars out in formation earlier on the week. And we've got the Dacia Logan back as well. The Oliscali Garage Racing is the number 300. It's in blue and bright green. Can't miss that in there. Where's Grello? Oh, here's Grello. Kevin Estra, Aichan Gerning and Thomas Prining will be campaigning the 911. Just the three drivers there in that one. And it is very Grello this year. Very Grello indeed. Got a Caterham 7 ticking over here. This is one of the new Caterham 7 340 Nürburgring special editions, which is in the pit lane. It's not competing, I should say. Durham Motorsport, Koopman Racing, and Open Motorsport, JS Competition as well. So this is an interesting garage as well, because Durham, of course, have got the two McLarens. The Artura Trophy is the number 59 car. And then the very lovely blue, white and Bitburger coloured McLaren 720S GT3. That is an absolute piece. That is going to be a fan favourite in the models. And still I'm not at the end of the pit lane. Sorry, Tim. As we get down, I'm surprised you can still hear me all the way down here. Hyundai Motorsports. Now, This is interesting because Hyundai, with the 302 and the 303 in the sort of camouflage colours, these guys are running in SP40, I think it is, and they're running underneath the bonnet. I can't say that. Can you hear it? I don't know. That's not the one that's ticking over. Is this one ticking over? No, he hasn't fired it up yet. But what they're doing here is they're using the Nürburgring as a testing ground, because the engine underneath that bonnet, that camouflage bonnet with the big shell decal on it as well, and all the N's, N for Nürburgring, N for Nanking, which is where the Hyundai N R&D comes from, and there's a prototype engine, road car engine, underneath the front of that they are testing out. They've got a TCR, a full TCR car as well. That's the number 830 Elantra, which is just ahead of it. That's the Manuel Lauck, Mark Bassing, Nico Bastian and Mark Rad corner car as well. But keep an eye on the 302 and the 303, because as we say in English, they are putting their money where their mouth is. Manuel Lauck's in both of those cars that I've mentioned, actually, as corner as well. And as I say, that is a brand new prototype road car engine that they are testing here. No better place, I would have thought. GT tyres have got three cars in box 29, a Supra and two BMW M4. It's going to get very loud here. The Schnitzelheim number 11 Mercedes is here as well. Where's that one? Is that out on the pit lane? Not quite. And then we're down to the last couple of three boxes. Kievan Motorsport, our thoughts are with them after the awful events of the first of the two qualifying weekends. Of course, they're out at the BMW 240i Racing Cup, and they've got the 330i, the 505 as well. Will be taking part, and we'll be keeping an eye on Kievan, having lost one of their teammates, of course, in that. Lots of BMWs, Golfs, etc. Dare I walk round the front? Yes, I think I can. I see a Porsche here, the number 18, with Jake Hill's name and Patrick Kolb and Kyle Tilley's name on that car. So which boxes are they in all the way down here? The number 18. Ah, here we are. Next one across. See if I can see any of the guys from Lion Speed who are running that. KKMA Racing have got three cars in there, and then the other two are the two Lion Speed cars. And then, and this is what I said a little bit earlier on, the guys who we'll be talking about a lot in the hourly updates when we do the classes further down the field, Adrenaline Motorsport, Team Manhattan Wheels, they've got the last two garages almost to themselves. JJ Motorsport is an interloper. So these are Porsches, BMWs in a variety of different classes. I will be absolutely shocked if we aren't talking about them at the top of two or three or four different classes by the time that we get into the race. And I didn't have to find him. He's found me, hello, in the wet, to Jake Hill. How you doing, mate?
4: I'm good, Heidi. How are you?
0: Damp, cold, but it's the Nürburgring.
4: It's freezing, isn't it? You know, for anyone listening around the world, it might only be, whatever it is, 8 to 10 degrees.
0: It feels colder than that.
4: It is so cold. And, yeah, it is definitely wet. But, hey, we're here. And
0: you made it.
4: And it's the 24 hours of the Nürburgring.
0: And you got your laps that you needed.
4: I have, yeah, and I'm in a GT3 car, so, yeah. You know, that's what we
0: need to
4: do.
0: That didn't look like it was going to happen at one stage, Jake.
4: No, it didn't, just because, obviously, the Nürburgring kept throwing surprises with weather, and then, obviously, we unfortunately lost poor Juhar in the accident.
0: Yeah.
4: So, you know, it's been a bit of a trying time for everyone here, but, you know, but, yeah, we managed to get through, and, yeah, here we go. It's my first Nürburgring 24 hours in a GT3 car.
0: And?
4: Well, I'll let you know about it later.
0: Have you driven the GT3 round here yet?
4: Two laps.
0: Excellent. That's all you need, mate. You sorted now then, Noot?
4: Yeah, no, not really. Yeah, but...
0: good, I'm pleased you said that.
4: Thank you, yeah. It's, yeah, it's a challenge. It's just, everything's just so different, you know. And I know that, you know, that sort of doesn't make sense, but every time you go up to a next speed category of car, everything changes around here. You know, things that were flat aren't anymore. Things that weren't flat are now. And, you know, it just the whole thing changes. You know, all your turning points are different. It's a challenge. But, hey, that's why we love it.
0: That is why we love it.
4: And hopefully, you know, we can have a good run. We've got some great teammates with me in the Lionsby Porsche. And, yeah, just go and have some fun.
0: Patrick Colb and the team know their way around here. You're in good hands. We've known them a very long time. Do you have to recalibrate the brain here? We have to in the commentary box because the times and the lap is so much longer and different. I mean, even it's twice as long as Le Mans, for example.
4: Yeah, absolutely, John. You know, you have to. It takes, honestly, it does take a couple of laps just to get your head back into it. There's so many rises, compressions, things that, you know, put the body through, you know, feelings that it doesn't normally go through here, you know. So it's definitely going to be a bit of a challenge. But yeah, I've never driven the Nordschleife in the rain, so
0: it's just the same, only slightly slower, mate.
4: Yeah, and probably a lot more slippier. But
0: yeah, you just got to feel for the grip, mate. This is where you bring out your inner rally driver, because that's what's much more like a rally stage than it is a track, because it's so different lap to lap, isn't it?
4: At the end of the day, over 50% of my British touring car wins have been in the rain, so I'd like to think I'm pretty good with the rain when it comes.
0: Right, well, getting out of the rain, and best to Kyle and to you and to Patrick for the race. You're listening to Midweek Motorsport. It is episode 18 of series 21. While I dash back to the booth for the rest of the programme, I'm going to take you back a week or so to a little interview that I recorded with James Barclay from McLaren. He's the man who's heading up the McLaren hypercar programme, and back into last year, I think it was, when we first talked to him when he was in post, he told us then that they were targeting for May to get that car on its wheels and running. That's exactly what happened. So when I spoke to him at Spa-Francorchamps last weekend, I asked him how the project was going.
5: It's been an incredible time. A team have worked so hard to get to the point where we had our rollout. The first time we turned wheels on track was at the start of this week, 4th of May, as planned, winding the clock back. Over a year ahead of that, we planned the rollout on the 4th of May. And so to achieve that is a huge achievement in its own right. You know, all the delivery of the parts on time to spec is a critical one. So really proud of everyone to achieve that. It was really a proud moment for us all to see the car turn wheels for the first time. I've got the film on my phone here, and as it pulled away on EV power and then fired up the internal combustion engine and left the pit lane, that was a really special time for all of us and a day we will remember. A really positive rollout for the car as well. And that's the precursor, getting ourselves ready for our first full track test, and then a big program ahead this year in 26, getting ready for 27. So a long road ahead, John, is the truth, but importantly, we've had a successful rollout, and we know those can be difficult, but it went really well, not just with the car, but also how the team gelling together for the first time, as bringing the group together. It was a really key milestone.
0: I didn't realize you were also much big Star Wars fans, but May the 4th was with you in that case.
5: Yeah, it's we had the laugh internally on that one. Exactly.
0: All right, so that was a rollout. You can't be hanging around. You can't rest on your laurels. There was some lovely footage that you cut together as well, which the car was going at speed, which you must be delighted about. You can't take too much from that. You've got to get into your testing and proving phases, because this car has to be finalised and homologated in next to no time.
5: Yeah, I mean, it comes at you thick and fast, as you say. But yeah, we were straight up to 100% power on our rollout, which is good. It's a long road ahead, though. We haven't put the car through its paces properly yet. We haven't done our endurance tests yet. So there's the best way to describe it. I described it earlier as we're at base camp, right? It takes a lot to get to base camp. You have to have a lot of preparation. Mm-hmm. You have to bring a lot of things together. It's quite hard work getting to base camp, but the hard work is really ahead as we try and reach the summit. And that's going to be the goal over the next, course of 26 into 27.
0: Another driver announced as well, a driver with pedigree, a driver with a championship behind him in this category. Why was Lorenz Vanthoor top of your list, or second top of your list at least, in terms of the ones that have been announced?
5: I think you said it all there, John, right? 2024 World Endurance Championship Drivers Champion. That's a huge amount of not just one accolade. He's had an incredible career in sports car racing so far. Lawrence has a wealth of experience and pace, and watching him at Le Mans last year, that car, that crew did a great job, and Lawrence is part of that lineup. And so we look at everything he brings to the mix, that experience, that pace, that consistency. His car is normally making progress when he's in it, and that's important. So, and also, quite frankly, he was really motivated to join us. You know, he absolutely wants to be racing in the World Endurance Championship. He wants to be racing at Le Mans. He wants to be a McLaren driver, and I saw that in his eyes, and that meant a lot to us as well. And also, fair play to Porsche, and you know, we know them very well. We respect each other a lot. The two organizations, you know, we have a lot of past racing experience together, myself particularly with the Porsche guys in other championships, and they've been very good to say to their drivers, listen, we know that's a dream of yours, we're not going to stand in your way, and we enable you to come and do that.
0: Because it is an odd situation, because he's going to continue in the IMSA Championship, Laurens Vanthoof is going to continue in the IMSA Championship, in the long races, and effectively still work for you and help develop the car. Do you foresee any issues?
5: Yeah, I mean, obviously this year, firstly, he joins us in our test program where it doesn't clash with IMSA. Mm-hmm. It allows him to focus on his Porsche Penske program, so that's clear. But obviously our test program can work around quite a bit of that. Yeah. And then for 27, you know, of course the priority is the World Endurance Championship and his role with us here at McLaren.
0: Yeah. Who did the rollout? Who did the majority of the work in the rollout?
5: Yeah, so we had Mikkel Jensen, of course, joined us for rollout. It's great to see Mikkel in the car. You know, he's obviously been itching to get into it for some time now since we announced, and it was great to, and he even said in some content he did, it was a real privilege to turn wheels for the first time and take that responsibility. And already he was, you know, providing great feedback, you know, just a fantastic to see him working with the team so well straight off the bat. And then we had Greg Wasorski as well, was at their rollout with us. Obviously, he's on our McLaren driver development program. He was racing with United Autosports last year in the McLaren in LMGT3. Mm-hmm. So someone who's been close to us for some time now, and also great to see one of our younger generation joining us for rollout as well.
0: Do we read anything into that, or is that just part of his development? And I suppose the question that everybody's now screaming at whatever device that they're listening to this on right now, when do we hear about the rest of the drivers? Are you going to drip feed those into us just to tease us all the way through 2026?
5: Well, I mean, I think just on the second point there, the reality is drivers have contracts. No one's sitting around doing nothing. And the reality is you have to respect their current contracts where they are. So in time when we can, especially we've said openly for a long time, we are having a first focus on experienced hypercar drivers. And in many cases, there's a time and a place to announce them. And it's not just us that is controlling that. So that's the first point. And then also we have a bit of time, John. We don't have to make a decision on everybody yet. But yeah, we have more drivers already secure and announced when we can. And then also in the future, we haven't made all the decisions yet. So there's some options slow. Open to us, and this year is our year to choose that. And having drivers like Grégoire, Richard Bishaw, and Ben Hanley join us to support our test program, we need drivers with experience, with pace, and with great feedback to support our test program. And we have time to make the decision. But yeah, it's great to have those drivers supporting us, and I know they're very much appreciating the opportunity to be with us and working with us this year.
0: Do I take from that, and no names, no pack drill, so I'm not trying to trip you up at all. I think you know me better than that. But you have clearly identified some drivers who will become McLaren drivers, but you talk there, and I'm pleased to hear you say that, about respect, because they may well be with someone else, either in this paddock or in another paddock, doing something else. But you have clearly identified and got some agreement from other drivers that they will join you.
5: As you can imagine, contracts are always it's like a complicated map, right? And you have to kind of chart that course carefully. It's not done overnight. So as you can imagine, for my first day in role, one of the most important things has been identifying our driver lineup. So yeah, we have a course charted, and it's just about reaching those points, making those announcements at the right time.
0: Right. I know you've got to dash to another interview, so thank you for this time. Very quickly, the work starts here. Some decisions have had to be made in terms of the technical engineering. Are there any big decisions left now that you've got to make? Or is this kind of fine-tuning and proving things in the real world before homologation, before you set the specification of the car?
5: Yeah, it's quite a complex kind of map of activity right now. But fundamentally, the hard points are largely there, I would say. We've tooled the car, you've seen the bodywork's been produced to go testing. So we've gone up from CFD to wind tunnel on the aero side. Now we track, test, and validate that. If it correlates and we're in a great place, fantastic. If we need to go back to the drawing board in some areas, we have time to do that. When it comes to the engine, we're developing our own engine. So all new engine, not something which has been used before with Alla Technica Motori. And that's an engine which is going to be developed through the course of our test program. We have a plan. Again, as long as we reach those milestones from a reliability and a performance and efficiency point of view, then we'll be happy. But it is a development process we're in now. We want to validate parts and get them locked in. But the truth is, if we discover things where we see we want to improve performance or we see an opportunity for more performance, we'll grab that until we homologate.
0: Yeah, you've got to be prepared to pivot if you have to. James, absolute pleasure. Thank you.
5: Thanks, John. Much appreciated.
6: Nick Damon is with me, not physically, but
7: no,
6: virtually.
7: I'm virtually with you. Yes, almost there.
6: We haven't actually introduced you properly yet. So good evening, Nick Damon.
7: Good evening, everybody. Good evening, Tim. Good evening, John. Good evening, the team over in the Nürburgring. I'd like to point out it's been raining here as well.
8: It's not as cold as it is here.
6: No. Let's talk about bikes, because Ooh. We've had some at the weekend.
7: We certainly did. We had the Le Mans, the Grand Prix of France at Le Mans, which is probably the best attended race of the year now in the MotoGP calendar. And a packed crowd saw a pretty impressive weekend of action, including another massive accident for Marc Marquez. It meant he's off to have some operations. Well, actually, he's had some operations already. He's already been, but had two things worked on.
6: Okay.
7: One of which is his foot, which is what he injured in this massive high side he had in the sprint race. And the other thing is what he thinks has been preventing him from performing for the rest of this, for the whole of this season so far, from a previous injury, which an operation when they decided to stabilize his dislocated shoulder. And I've had that done, but obviously not quite as extreme as he had. They put some screws in to stabilize the ligament and the upper arm. And apparently one of those screws has worked its way loose during all the other accidents he's had and has been tickling on a nerve and making it very difficult to do things, whilst he's been riding, and he thinks that's the problem he's been having in being consistent. And they have taken that screw out or worked on that screw at the same time as cutting him open for his foot he did at the weekend. And he's definitely missing one race and possibly two.
8: Radial nerve, and it must have been agony. Apparently it doesn't hurt him when he's on a motocross bike, only when he's in position for a MotoGP bike.
6: Must be the way he leans.
8: I can't.
7: It's bendy.
6: So we have... because of that, Marco Bezzecchi, just a point clear at the top of the table, Nick.
7: Well, yeah, I mean, it was a you know, Aprilia have carried on their good form. I mean, without Marquez, who's been obviously out of form, we think now because of his shoulder injury, there's not been a great big deal of extra performance from Bagnaia, who's supposed to be the leader at Ducati, and that's now been left to Alex Marquez had a pretty bad year as well, keeps falling off, not particularly quick either on the 26 Ducati. But Fabio Di Giannantonio has been the mainstay of the Ducati push, but that's been completely overwhelmed by the comeback of Aprilia, initially led by Marco Bezzecchi. And now every single session, every single race, our 2024 world champion, Jorge Martin, is showing his class. And he's a double win, despite lowly grid positions over the weekend. And it does now look like, you know, he's coming back into it. And he has to be the favourite, John.
6: And the KTM of Pedro Acosta isn't having a terrible season.
7: No, but they have managed to win. And that's the thing. I think that, you know, the KTM obviously are, you know, mired in all sorts of other problems and financial to try and get out of, and it's uncertainty is the only thing they have at the moment. The only certainty at KTM is the uncertainty. And they, and so Pedro hasn't won a race yet. He's still, you know, he's way more competitive than the rest of the KTM riders. But of course the hot rumor, in fact, the hot fact, if they actually ever get round to, signing the agreement with the Liberty, so they can actually announce this, is that Acosta, of course, has already gone to Ducati for next year. So, you know, they're looking at who they can sign. It's going to be a huge number of changes. It's going to be massive changes in the rider lineups next year. It's going to be, you know, it's literally going to be all change of crew, for the races. Very few people staying with the same team.
6: Two riders are going to make their MotoGP comebacks this weekend in Catalunya. Tell us about those.
7: Oh, I didn't know that, because I know that the thing Ducati decided not to replace Marquez. So I don't know. So who is it? Is it? I'll guess. I'm going to guess. Danny Pedrosa's coming back for one.
6: We have a fifth Yamaha, and that's going to be in the hands of Augusto Fernandez.
7: Okay.
6: And we have the return of Maverick Vinales.
7: Oh, right. He's coming back from injury rather than coming back from somewhere else entirely.
6: It wasn't so much injury. It was a damaged screw.
7: Again, another damaged screw. So yes. They need to. It's interesting, isn't it? Because obviously, most times when you get metalwork stuck inside you as a normal person, they let it all mend, and then they take the metalwork out again. But it seems that MotoGP riders kind of eschew the removal of the metal at this point, because that obviously would take them another few months to get over the removal operations. They just leave it in there.
4: Why, of course,
7: it moves around a bit. I don't know. But most of these people, normal people, just get taken it back out again, don't they? You go in, the bone builds around the various bobs and take the screws out again.
6: Did we have World Superbikes as well?
7: No, we got it this weekend.
6: What's going to happen in World Superbikes this weekend then?
7: Nicola Belega's going to win all three races.
6: Yes.
7: That's a really easy one. That is not Mystic Nick, by the way.
6: Who's not going to be racing? It's Bruno, isn't it, this weekend?
7: Yeah, I think so.
6: Who's not going to be racing there?
7: Miguel Oliveira's, whose injuries have turned out to be much more severe than expected.
6: And who else?
7: Oh, no, I've only got one injured person. Who have you got that's injured as well?
6: Jake Dixon.
7: Oh, has he run at all this year so far?
6: No. He ran in pre-season, crashed at the Phillip Island test.
7: Phillip Island.
6: And has been variously replaced by Yuki Kuni, Johnny Ray. And it's going to be Yuki who serves as a substitute again. It's not pronounced Mosh, of course, in the Czech Republic.
7: Oh, yes, they go somewhere else in the Czech Republic, yeah, but there's a very heavy break into Turn 1, which used to be the place where Toprak, when he was doing it, was able to make up so much time. But, of course, he's not doing it, so Nicola Belega will easily win all three races.
6: I think that's pretty much all the bike news there is, so we will go back to John, who can tell us what's coming up in the second half of the show.
9: Midweek Motorsport. And don't you dare switch off now, because the next hour's going to be even better.
10: Well, in the second hour of tonight's show, food is arriving, so might lose me for a little bit. In the second hour of tonight's show, we will be talking about this race at the weekend, ADAC Ravenor, maybe grab one or two of the guys, see if they've got some predictions. We can tell you who the starter is for the Le Mans 24 Hours. Tim wants to torture us with another pointless game show, this time the German edition. But we'll kick off the second hour of the show tonight with a brand new father. Welcome to Robert Keith Kenneth Mackay, and his dad has rally reports next.
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Welcome to another edition of Rally Report here on Midweek Motorsport with me, Peter Mackay. At the weekend, we saw Rally Portugal hosting the sixth round of the World Rally Championship for 2026. And Rally Portugal is an event that has been part of the very fabric of the World Championship for generations now. And Rally fans, when we think of Portugal, you think back to those crazy videos of the Group B cars flying between seas of people and Colin McRae in the Group A days and into the early World Rally Car days doing exactly the same thing. It's a country that's really rally mad, particularly in the area of Faf, where a lot of the iconic stages are. Luckily, safety-wise, we're in a different era than we were back then, and crowd control is a lot more advanced than it was in those days. But the passion for rallying still remains. And why does Portugal hold such a close place in the heart of not just local rally fans, but around the world as well? Well, it's a rally that just throws up so many curveballs for the crews. If it's full dry, you've got a lot of loose rocks to worry about. If you're running quite far up on the road, it's very, very difficult to win the rally because of the cleaning effect, the loose gravel sweeping away. But it's quite unusual to get a Rally Portugal where there isn't at least a little bit of at least a threat of rain. And sometimes it turns into a full-on monsoon. And when it gets wet at Rally Portugal, it gets so slimy and greasy and slippy that it can throw the whole rally up into a new dimension. And this was a Rally Portugal that was very much in that mould. This was another thriller in the World Rally Championship. After a couple of events on tarmac in Croatia and Gran Canaria, it was a return to gravel for the World Rally Championship, and probably the first pure test, in fact, definitely the first pure test of gravel pace. Yes, Kenya is a loose surface event, but not traditional in any sense at all. So Portugal was one where we're really going to get an idea of what the order of things were. And the good thing is, for neutral fans of the sport, Hyundai were much, much closer to the front-running pace of Toyota. Toyota have had a pretty dominant start to the season, particularly on sealed surface. But on loose surface, we wondered if Hyundai would strike back, and that is exactly what they did at Rally Portugal. Much, much closer to the front of the field. And the itinerary this year for Rally Portugal was a proper marathon, starting on Thursday and going all the way through to Sunday, with 23 stages in total. The overall kilometres not overly different, but the number of stages really kept the crews on their toes, and also the teams as well, trying to get that tyre choice right. It kicked off on Thursday with three stages, and it was super, super tight on Thursday afternoon, with Adrian Formeau winning stage one, Oliver Solberg winning stage two, and Sebastian Ogier winning stage three, with Oliver Solberg leading narrowly going into Thursday evening. On Friday morning, the fourth stage of the rally got its fourth different stage winner, with Sami Pajari taking the honours, who then doubled up those honours after stage five. But it was not a Toyota that was leading going into the fifth stage of the rally. No, no, no. It was the Hyundai of Adrian Formeau. Ever since the Frenchman has signed for the Hyundai World Rally Team after serving his apprenticeship at M Sport Ford, he has proven time and time again that he has absolutely all of the speed to justify his position as a works WRC driver. But he's in a team with a pretty competitive bunch, and the very next stage, the elder statesman of the Hyundai World Rally Team, not an old driver by any stretch, but Thierry Neuville has been part of the Hyundai fold for nearly 15 years, and after an agonising loss of a win on the final stage in Croatia and a brutally difficult rally as Las Canarias, he was determined to strike back. And on the final stage of the loop on Friday morning, that's exactly what he did. Thierry Neuville joined the party with his own stage win. So you've got five stage winners in the opening six stages. How good is that? How exciting is that to follow?
So come Friday's service, Adrian Formeau, he's leading by 7.7 seconds from Sami Pyry, just 8 seconds from Sebastian Ogier, and just 8.2 from Thierry Neuville. Perfectly poised for a Friday afternoon of it being wide open and battling away. Well, maybe, but the one person you can never, ever underestimate and do so at your peril is 9-time World Rally Champion Sebastian Ogier. And come Friday afternoon, after just bedding himself in, classic Sebastian Ogier, 3 out of 4 stage wins to take him into the lead of the rally going into the Friday night halt by just 3.7 over Thierry Neuville and 15.2 over Sami Pyry. That afternoon performance from Sebastian Ogier is why he is so difficult to beat over a rally distance. He might maybe get off to a more steady start, but he is so good at that second pass when the pace notes have been confirmed and he feels like he can push. And even following on the onboards, if you have a Rally TV subscription, you can watch every onboard of every stage of all the top drivers. Pick a stage that hasn't been run before, watch Sebastian Ogier's onboard from the first pass, and then watch the second pass, and you will see two very different performances. And that is where he's able to do, to just notch the pace up to a level that very, very few have been able to match over the years. But going into Saturday morning, pace was only one part of the mix, because the weather was starting to come in. On Saturday morning, all the meteo crews knew that there was going to be rain coming in. The matter was when. Now, with the new tyre regulations, with the Hankook tyres in the WRC, you have two choices of tyre, a soft or a hard. The hard only really works in warm, dry conditions, generally. The soft is what you would need for the wet. So everyone had to go on soft tyres knowing that the rain was coming. But as the Saturday morning loop progressed, the rain never seemed to appear, and then tyre management came into it, because if you go too hard on the dry on the soft tyre, you run the risk of using up its performance too quickly. But two main things shift the dynamic in a different direction just before service on Saturday morning. First of all was poor old Adrian Formeau, a puncture on stage 8. That was so frustrating, because he had been leading of the rally at that early point of the day, and really, really frustrating to get that, and he faced a rally of fight back from then on. But on the last stage of the loop, it was where Oliver Solberg showed his true genius and why he is undoubtedly a driver who could dominate the sport over the next decade, because when the rain came down, Solberg absolutely shone. Now, Oliver Solberg went into Saturday morning trailing the lead by 16.4 seconds. By lunchtime, he was leading from Ogier by half a second. Amazing. But then, Saturday afternoon, down comes the rain. And again, Sebastian Ogier, don't know what it is about afternoons, Ogier's afternoon delight, well, it was another afternoon for him, because in stage 17 on Arganil, over 10 seconds he took out of the entire field. And by the end of the day, Sebastian Ogier had built a lead of 21.9 seconds. Kind of like you're in a sparring match with a heavyweight boxer and you think, oh, we're doing quite well, we're landing a few hits, and then bang. That's where Sebastian Ogier is so good. When things get tricky and the grip goes down, he's just able again to find another gear. And that's exactly what he did going into Saturday night, leading by 21.9 seconds from Neuville and 25.8 from Sami Pyry, who was looking like he was in position to score a fifth WRC podium in a row. So come Sunday, they've already had 19 stages by this point, just 4 to go and probably the two classic stages in all of Portugal, Vieira do Minho and Pfaff. Pfaff is the one with the massive jump, and Vieira do Minho is the one with the boulders the size of a bus. Two brilliant stages and a great way to sort out
the rally. And on the first stage of the day, Thierry Neuville woke up determined to try and get that win that he so agonisingly lost in Croatia, and took 7.6 seconds out of Ogier on that first pass of Vieira Dominio. But then, on the first pass of the FAF stage, the weather came down again. So much so that Robert Virves, in a Rally 2 car, won the stage overall from Josh McAdlean in the M Sport Ford Puma. At that point, though, in amongst all of that, Sébastien Ogier was able to get 7.3 seconds back again and lead in by 17.3 seconds going into the second pass of Vieira Dominio. But then, on the penultimate stage, that is where it all went wrong for the nine-time world champion. A puncture out of absolutely nowhere. A lot of, loose rocks on the road, it can happen, but Sébastien Ogier had it all under control, ready to score yet another win in Portugal, and yet it just wasn't to be his day. But unfortunately, the despair for Toyota continued, because Sami Pyry, a puncture for him as well, taking him out of a podium and not getting five in a row, which would have been hugely useful to his championship campaign. So that then meant that all of a sudden Thierry Neuville went into the final stage with 15 seconds of a lead, which of course he hung on to, but to win the rally in emphatic fashion, a win that means so much for his personal momentum after a difficult season and a half since he won the world title in 2024. A huge boost of motivation and joy and reward for the Hyundai World Rally Team, who are working so hard to try and turn their fortunes around. And that silverware means a lot more than just the metal that it's made from. This is huge for Neuville, for Hyundai, but also for the competitive atmosphere of the World Rally Championship, and to prove that, under certain circumstances, the might of Toyota's armada of superstars can be beaten. Speaking of those superstars, Oliver Solberg steadied the ship very, very well this weekend, coming home in second place, recovering from a couple of unlucky punctures to get some good points on the board and vault himself back into championship contention after really three difficult rallies for the young Swede. And Elvin Evans, I've hardly mentioned him in this midweek motorsport rally report, because Elvin did what Elvin does best. He started at the very front of the road. He's getting way better at that. He's very, very strong now, starting at the front of the road comparatively to where he was last year. That bodes very, very well when we go to Greece and on to the rest of the season all on gravel. If he's going to be leading the championship, you've got to be good first on the road. So that is exactly what he did, coming home in third place and picking up some good points from Super Sunday and from the Wolf Power Stage as well. So where does that leave us then in the World Rally Championship, heading to Japan in just a couple of weeks' time? Well, it leaves Elvin Evans leading the championship by 12 points from Takemoto Katsuta, who had a relatively quiet start to Portugal, managed to keep himself out of trouble though, and came home with 12 points, and keeps himself well and truly in at the championship fight. Oliver Solberg, with that score of 24 points, he gets himself up into third position on 92. Still quite a way behind Elvin Evans, but it seems to have red-hot pace on both surfaces. Adrian Formeau, he's the first of the Hyundais in fourth place after a good result for him. Could have been a lot better without that puncture on stage 8. And then rounding out the top five, Sami Pyry with 78 points, trailing Elvin Evans, the leader, on 123. So, an absolute classic of Rally Portugal. If you get the chance to catch up on the stages on Rally TV, I urge you to do so, particularly the Sunday afternoon stages where it got absolutely crazy. If you're in the UK, you can watch all of the World Rally Championship on TNT Sport, or wherever you are in the world, on Rally TV. You can watch all of the World Rally Championship and European Rally Championship as well, which returns to Sweden
next week on a lot of the same stages that used to be used on Rally Sweden for near Karlstad, but run on pure gravel. It's like a gravel Grand Prix, high speed and a huge entry list, which was announced today. I'll be there at the stop line and we'll be reporting back from there, along with Rally Japan. I'm heading out east to Rally Japan, where we have our final tarmac rally of the year for WRC. It's a great time to be a rally fan. Make sure you're following along. We're here on Midweek Motorsport Rally Report. See you next time.

0: Well, let's now do some Formula One news. But
1: hooray! Oh no, hang on.
0: But instead of really going first to Nick Damon, I'm going to go first to John Hindhoff.
2: Oh. Really?
0: Yes.
2: Okay, why?
0: What is Silverstone borrowing from the Stadium of Light?
2: Ooh, that's interesting. Are they borrowing the black cat that we took down to put up a black dog for Mental Health Awareness Week?
0: No or? Cats here. Groundsman's very particular about not letting cats onto the circuit.
2: Very good point, very good point. Are they borrowing the light stuff that they run across the grass to give something, to get something greener?
0: No. Nope.
2: Are they borrowing that? Granite Xhaka? Not sure what he would do. What else could they be borrowing? Have we got some kind of big squeegee that they need? Or is it a person that
0: It's a concept.
2: It's a concept. The classroom, we used to have a couple of teachers at the Stadium of Light. Academy of Light.
0: It's not Academy. No.

0: network agnostic. And it's based on the company's distributed antenna system, which you see at the Stadium of Light, and will provide fans, race teams and broadcasters with seamless connectivity all year round.
1: So is that Baldin, did you say?
0: B-O-L-D-Y-N.
1: I-N? Y-N, okay.
0: Yes.
1: Not Baldon, which is a place near the sun. So is this some kind of flashy sort of mesh, Wi-Fi mesh type of thing?
0: Except 5G. So there'll be 25 access points around the circuit with 57 high-capacity sectors and 87 DAS zones, which will ensure reliable connectivity even during peak attendance. The 5G network will also combine the latest multi-beam antenna technology within the DAS architecture to support all commercial mobile bands across all UK mobile network operators in a 2x2 MIMO configuration.
2: Oh, I love a 2x2 MIMO configuration. Yeah. The only thing I would say is that's all lovely, but at some point it has to hit the network and the internet. So who is connecting to this lovely mesh? Because that's your pinch point.
0: Well,
2: you may have 1,000 people connected, and they're all, oh, I've got a connection, lovely, but if you've got nothing to go down, because your pipe's full of other stuff.
0: Yes, I know that Silverstone has a very, very thick pipe from
1: Wide was the word you were looking for.
0: Realistically,
2: the pipe only needs to be about a centimetre round, because it only needs to have about four fibres down it to get unlimited amounts of bandwidth, if there's bandwidth at the other end.
0: Yes.
1: This is a part, gentlemen, of a massive infrastructure project that's going on at the Stadium of Light that potentially, I think...
0: will allow you to make a phone call there.
1: Well, no, phone calls are always fine. I've never had a problem with phone calls. No, but they're going to put the top level on all the way around, which will take us to 87,500 capacity. There's some plans for more development around the ground as well, around the vicinity of the ground. So it's all obviously predicated on us staying in the Premiership, which we've already sorted out. And potentially, I mean, Europe is still in our own hands. Europe is still in our own hands. If we win our last two games against Chelsea and Everton and Chelsea, actually, then we would go above them in the Premiership, and then it's down to how far the European places go.
0: We might get Chelsea very keen to win both of their remaining games, though, and get European football for themselves.
2: I think Chelsea been very keen to win their last seven games as well, but that hasn't worked.
0: That hasn't happened for them. No, they did get though.
1: No team in the Premiership this year has taken 6 points from Sunderland. And we can say that now, even with those two games to go, because we beat Chelsea and we drew with Everton. So no team has taken 6 points from Sunderland this year. Now, we've gone off track, guys.
0: We have. The CEO of Baldin Networks UK and Ireland, Brendan O'Reilly, said Baldin is very proud to be supporting this iconic venue with connectivity infrastructure. It's built to match its world-famous reputation. Presumably that's a quote that could apply to both the Stadium of Light and Silverstone.
1: Yes, indeed. Anyway.
0: So for a Silverstone-specific quote, let's go to Stuart Pringle, who said, "This new network delivers the performance and resilience we need to allow us to share information in unforgettable, iconic moments that will enhance our fans, customers and partners' visits. We're delighted to bring world-class connectivity to everyone who comes through our gates."
1: Perfect.
0: The words of someone who probably doesn't understand the technology.
1: Have we got time for a quick bit of... I'm not going to do a massive amount on the WEC, because obviously we covered it pretty well over the weekend, but there are a couple of points arising from the WEC that I want to slide into this hour that I forgot to mention in Still to Go.
0: Mm-hmm. Go on then. Yes, do that.
1: Okay. Well, first of all, congratulations to BMW, first and second, Andreas Roos, BMW M Sport, Vincent Voss, WRT. It's been coming for a while. They got it done. Great race. Johnny and Bruce did great work. I thoroughly enjoyed listening to them and chipping in here and there. It was a great atmosphere in the press room where I was with all the Italians again. The other thing is how poignant was it that BMW... Sorry, they're setting up for dinner here, or resetting for dinner. How poignant is it that the...

0: That win, the first in the WEC for BMW in the top class, came at Spa, which is a scene of so many BMW victories, and the week after Alex Zanardi died as well, and the cars were carrying Grazie Alex decals on the cars that week. Very, very emotional, and a huge party on Saturday night from those guys. And well done to McLaren, who also had their first win in WEC. They won the GT Le Mans category, Le Mans GT3 category as well. Great racing in both, and it sets it up nicely for Le Mans, which is the next one, which of course we'll have coverage for. And speaking of Le Mans, we now know the identity
1: of all the drivers.
0: Well, all the drivers, and just a little bit earlier on today, the identity of the celebrity who will be waving the flag to start the race, the Tricolour, on Saturday afternoon at 3 o'clock. And it is a legend of French sport. Do you know who this is, Nick?
2: No idea. I guess it's Zinedine Zidane.
0: No, no. A legend of French sport who isn't French.
1: Oh, Jackie X.
0: No, but it's the world's greatest endurance race, and the person concerned has the most wins in it in stages. There's the giveaway.
2: Oh, it's Isle of Man guy.
0: It is the Manx missile himself. It is absolutely right. Mark Cavendish will be waving the flag. He's a massive car fan. I did Top Gear Live with him a few years ago on the indoor, when we did the indoor stuff with Top Gear Live. And he was one of our stars in reasonably priced car, and he was good. So I think he'll enjoy that. We'll try and get him on to Radio Le Mans in the Ford Racing Global Broadcast Centre and get him in for a chat, because he talks very confidently about cars. So I saw that. Have you perused, Tim, the full entry list? Is there anything you want to pull out of that? Any surprises? There was only two or three seats, maybe eight seats, I think.
1: I don't think there's any surprises whatsoever. I think we had two hypercar seats that hadn't previously confirmed, and three in GT. So
0: there was a couple of LMP2s which have been taken up by the sort of people you would expect them to be. If you go on to Sportscar 365, it's all there. And so now we have a full entry list, so you can start making your charts. We can get the Spotters Guide ready. You can start doing all your prep. I'm looking at you, Bradley, and you, Snowden, down in the pit lane. You can start doing your Le Mans prep starting now. Because obviously you've memorised the whole 161 car entry for this weekend already. Yeah.
3: Busy this weekend.
0: A bit busy, says Bradley. Snowy put two thumbs up. I think that means he's got two cars that he's now pretty.
3: Two cars.
0: They went thumbs with them. Oh, dear God. Thank goodness there's not many people left in here at this time of night. You're listening to Midweek Motorsport. It is Series 21, Episode 18. Tim, where in the wide world of motorsports would you like to take us next?
1: Well, I'll tell you where I'm not going to take you.
0: Right.
1: And that's back into the past.
0: You're not taking me back into the past?
1: No. Because I'm in full agreement here with Juan Pablo Montoya.
2: Okay.
1: Who says, social media traditionalists who continue to demand the return of screaming V8s are romanticising the past, which was boring and like racing in a short test session.
2: Mm. But he's not wrong.
1: He's not wrong.
0: People always see the past through rose-tinted glasses. There was some good racing in the past. There were perhaps one or two good races in the past. And in the present, you'll get similar things in all type of motor racing. It's like football. You get some good games, you get some not so good games. You get some interesting passages of play. Sometimes, you know, a nil-nil first half, which is, you know, on paper looks like nothing, can be one of the most exciting things you've ever watched. And in the second half, you might have two or three goals, and you look at it and go, Well, actually, the first half was better. It's very, very difficult to quantify any of these. We're fortunate in our form of racing that we are looking at an age where it seems as though there are more people who can go out there and win. Now, you can say that that's because of the regulations, which it is, and performance balancing and a well-written set of homologation regulations as well. But you know, as people keep reminding me, we're in the entertainment business.
1: And Formula One is no different, of course. Montoya said, people come up to me and say, your time in Formula One was so good. I say, watch one of those races. They're so boring. Even for me driving, it was like a short test session. Older engines may have sounded more dramatic, but louder cars don't make better racing.
2: No, that's absolutely true. But the thing, I think what people would like to see is less complicated engines, less of an engine formula. If you could get the, if you had the aerodynamics we have now, combining with the engines and the weights we had 15 years ago, then you'd have some very good racing. The cars would be nimble, they'd be light, they'd be noisy, they'd be powerful, and they'd be aerodynamic, able to follow each other. So you know, you put bits together to make the best of both worlds, don't you? Theoretically,
0: of course you do. Yeah, of course you do.
1: Who has hinted at coming out of retirement?
2: Oh, blimey. Sebastian Vettel.
1: Yeah, no.
2: Okay, it's just a guess.
1: He was around the same year as Sebastian Vettel.
2: Right. Mark Webber.
1: Very close.
2: Mark Webber's very close. Danny Ricciardo.
1: Danny Ricciardo is correct.
2: To do what?
1: He said, if I was to do something, maybe one day it would be from a fun aspect rather than chasing a championship aspect. I don't need to hold a trophy in something. I don't need this for myself. I just want something I can enjoy.
2: Seems fair enough. Sounds like the retired person's dream.
1: He said, I want to make sure if I was to ever do something again, it's just joyful. I don't have to prove anything or try to be the best.
2: Seems fair enough.
1: I'm wondering, have we lost John again? No, he's still there. Excellent. In that case, I think it is probably time to play Pointless.
2: Hooray!

0: So round two of Pointless, and this week, as John is in Germany, we are going to do a German version.
1: Uh-oh.
2: Wunderbar.
0: It is wunderbar.
1: Ja.
0: Ja. Sehr wunderbar.
2: Explain to the listener what the raison d'etre behind this is and what the whole point of Pointless is, if you will.
0: Well, we're looking really for drivers who scored no points in Formula One.
1: And we're also really, German, I take
0: really
1: it.
0: Really that simple. And we're, in this week, we're not going just for Germany, but also for Austrians, because they speak German in Austria. So we're looking for German or Austrian drivers who scored no points. You get
1: I can't
0: four,
1: think of any bad Austrian drivers.
0: Really?
1: Who scored points. Well, really? Jochen, you know, Jochen Rindt, Niki Lauda, who scored lots of points.
0: Yes. Keep thinking. obviously, you can't just pick any driver. They must have actually entered a Grand Prix. John, I think you went first last week, did you? Or last time?
2: I think so.
0: So, Nick,
2: yeah,
0: you can go first this time and go for your best shot at a German or Austrian driver.
1: For once, I know I'm right with this one. And that's Marcus Winkelhock. Led the only race he took part in, but he certainly didn't score a point.
0: Marcus Winkelhock did lead that one race in 2007. And as you say, he did not score a point in it. So Nick goes Winkelhock and gets zero. Who are you going to go for, John?
2: I have no clue. I'm going to phone a friend. Joe Bradley is sitting next to me. Give me a German or an Austrian driver, F1 driver, who never scored any points.
3: Never scored any points?
2: Yeah.
4: It's Hansbinder.
3: Helmut Conny.
2: Oh.
0: Which one are you going to go
2: Bruce
0: for?
2: Thrown. Hans Binder?
0: Hans Binder, the Austrian, scored no points in his 15 race entries in 1976, 77 and 78. So Bruce Jones...
1: I'm not taking on Bruce in this. I'm not playing against Bruce.
0: It sounds like you are now,
1: I'm not playing against Bruce. Well, Nick, we're playing against Bruce, yeah?
0: Nick, who's your next guess?
1: Well, I got another one. I have another banker on this one, which I know scored no points from one race and is also well known to all of us, and that's André Lotterer.
0: André Lotterer is another who scored 0 points.
1: Can I point out now at this point I'm stuck?
0: You need to start thinking about Austrian.
1: Yeah, but I can't play Bruce.
0: John, Bruce and Joe, who's your second pick?
2: André Lotterer was a good shout. What was your pick there, Bradders? That you said?
3: Helmut Koenig.
0: Helmut Koenig scored no points. Yeah.
2: Yeah, very good. I should do this every week. This
0: what?
2: Is much better.
1: Yeah.
0: Get Joe to do it for you, yes.
1: So is it race entries or race starts?
0: As long as they've started one race, it doesn't have to.
1: What if they've sort of started a race illegally?
0: Who are you suggesting?
1: Oh. Kenneth Hayer's dad, Hans Hayer.
0: Hans Hayer does not get onto the list, I'm afraid, no.
1: No, but he did start a race, he wasn't supposed to. He did enter a race.
0: Not the same race.
1: He was. The Austrian, I think. Okay.
0: Hans Hayer, actually, I am going to give you a point for Hans Hayer, because the reason I couldn't find him was I was looking up at Germany, not West Germany, which is, of course, what's... passport. So yes,
1: I know. I'm running out of people I know now.
0: John, Nick, and John, Joe, and Bruce. Your third guest, please.
2: Hans Hayer, very good. That was very good. Somebody who's here this weekend, Volker Wiedler.
0: Volker Wiedler scored no points in Formula One. So that's another pointless answer for you. Nick, final guess?
1: I'm slightly aggrieved by this now, by the way.
0: Yeah, I would be.
1: I don't know for sure. I have no idea if this bloke scored points or not, but I know he was relatively unsuccessful quite a long time, and that's Christian Danner.
0: Good call. Danner, yes. He started 36 Formula One races.
1: No, that's not a good sign.
0: And scored no points in any of them.
1: No, neither.
0: So, wow. Nick, you can't lose, but this could still end in a draw. Your final guess, John.
4: I'm plundering my sports car knowledge, and I think a man who led many races but never scored a point was former safety car driver Bernd Schneider.
0: Bernd Schneider.
1: Oh, that's a good call.
0: Had only 9 Formula One race starts, but he scored no points. So we have a tie this week.
1: Not sort of. Both of you on zero.
4: No, I don't. That's fine. Yes, I think morally, I feel a bit like Southampton team.
1: Were you spying on the results, were you?
4: I was spying, yeah. I had spies out. I had my spies out.
1: Wow.
0: There's a few notable Germans that you...
1: Did Pascal Wehrlein score any points?
0: Pascal Wehrlein scored no points. He was in Formula 1 for about 3 seasons.
4: Joe Winkelhock? Yeah. What about Joe Winkelhock?
0: Winkelhock scored no points. Manfred scored 2, though. Yeah, plenty of high-profile Germans that you could have gone for, but didn't. And Austrians as well. Roland Ratzenberger, Helmut Marko, Hans Stuck.
1: Hans Stuck didn't score any points.
0: One of them didn't. The other one scored 14. You didn't have...
4: Shall we move on?
0: Yes, let's move on. Should we talk about engines?
1: Yes, let's talk about Formula One engines. Well, no, there's been a meeting of the various minds post Miami, and they've come up with a kind of a rather surprising attempt to immediately change things for next year, rather than, despite the fact that a lot of the parts of the cars are already committed, and obviously it takes some work on the engine as well. And they wanted to kind of adjust the mix between combustion engine and electrical power. So currently it's nominally 350, isn't it? Kilowatts. And they want to change it to 400 from the internal combustion engine and 300 from the electric side of things, which obviously will, the idea therefore is you can have less issues with batteries running out and that sort of thing. They also talk about having a slightly larger battery as well, but that might have to wait. Upping the power of the ICE is not much of a problem, because a 1.6 turbocharged engine, racing engine, producing 460 horsepower is massively under stress. So getting another 80 horsepower out of it is not an issue whatsoever. Obviously, there are issues as far as they've got test reliability and that sort of stuff, but it's not like you're pushing an envelope of any sort. The only slight issue is the way they're going to do that almost certainly is by increasing the fuel flow. Obviously, getting more power out, you have to put more power in. The power in comes from the fuel. And that could be a problem, because it will require a larger fuel tank. And the fuel tank is something that is defined very early on in the design process, and of course is actually held within the core chassis. And some of the teams, to save money or to allow money to be allocated somewhere else next year in the very stringent cost cap, were looking to carry over their chassis from this year to next year. So that would not be quite so possible. They need to find an extra probably 10 to 15 litres of fuel. I think it was 75 litres at the moment, I think it is. I think they need to find another 10, 15, 20 litres of fuel. They might not have the actual capacity within the chassis itself. And much as the concept of going to a 5 megajoule battery rather than a 4 megajoule battery is all well and good, but of course it's you need a bigger space to put it in. Is that space available? And it adds to the weight. So, as they continue to try and find a way of pleasing everybody whilst pleasing nobody in the regulations, that's where they're at the moment in a much earlier than expected, move to take away this 50-50, which is hamstrung everything, and now move to 60-40, and I'm sure in future years move to 70-30 and eventually just give up all this electricity entirely.
0: Any other Formula One news that we need to talk about?
1: No, it's the middle of 3 weeks of not happening. So we've had the week of after the Miami Grand Prix, and next week is the week before the Montreal Grand Prix, and this is the week when things get made up mainly. So if you see things saying Lewis Hamilton is going to retire, that's made up. Not saying he's not going to retire, but any sort of announcement now is completely made up.
0: Excellent. Let's talk about IndyCar and a win for McLaren at Indianapolis at the weekend, their first in half a century. Good, I'm glad you all watched that.
1: I was waiting for John, that was all. I did watch it, Christian Lundgren, didn't he? I mean, Alex Palou was unlucky with the timing of the yellow flags, because he was romping away at the start, and then the yellow flag came out exactly the wrong time for him on his first pit stop. But he never really managed to get... Interestingly, I thought that once he actually got mired in the pack, he never really made the sort of... If you look at the progress he's making, he's in free air. He never made that same progress to the pack that he even... He had two-thirds of the race left, he could have got several positions more. Was he fifth? Was he sixth in the end, Alex? It was a bit of a surprising lack of moving forward, but showing, that, much as with most motor racing, track position is key.
0: Yes. The big talking point of the race... involved Alex Rossi, though. And I remember many years ago, probably 20 years ago, being at a race meeting where in the circuit PA box, they had a visit from Nigel Mansell. And the circuit commentator said to Nigel, "Oh, it looks like the safety car's coming out. Why is that?" And Nigel said, "For safety reasons." And of course, that is exactly why a safety car should come out. If a safety car doesn't come out when it should come out because they don't want to disrupt people's pit strategy, that's not for safety reasons. That's for commercial reasons.
1: Yes.
0: IndyCar, on Tuesday, in fact, has announced a change to its operating processes and procedures following the review of what happened on Saturday at Indianapolis, and have decided that if they need to bring out the safety car or escalate to a full course yellow, they will do that without waiting for people to make pit stops first.
1: It does seem like a no-brainer, really.
0: Yes. So IndyCar will no longer take into consideration pit windows or the running order of cars on track before deploying a full course yellow. Initiation of a full course yellow will be based primarily on driver status, vehicle position and condition, the location and readiness of safety personnel, recovery access, and the speed differential between affected cars and approaching traffic. Raj Nair, who is chairman of the Independent Officiating Board, said the Lap 21 incident on Saturday made clear there needs to be a cleaner standard for how race control moves from local yellow to full course yellow. IndyCar officiating has made this change of approach to ensure that the only inputs to the full course yellow escalation are safety ones. And IndyCar President J. Douglas Bowles added, "The most important job in race control is to ensure the safety of our drivers. Saturday highlighted that we must not waver from that central mission, and aligning everyone on that philosophy is crucial." That is the change to the rules in IndyCar, what will presumably now be known as the Alex Rossi rule. And IndyCar is testing again this week,
1: all the time,
0: ahead of the Indy 500, the 110th running takes place on Sunday, May the 24th. There have been a few announcements about this year's Indy 500, including who will be singing America the Beautiful in the pre-race ceremony.
1: Oh, tell me, I can't wait to find out.
0: It's Ephraim Owens.
1: I have absolutely no idea who that is.
0: He was a contestant on The Voice a few years ago, He is from Indiana.
1: Is he a country singer or a rock singer or? So he's not seen. He's not seen the national anthem.
0: He did. He did pick John Legend as his coach. And all four chairs turned.
1: Apparently, that was quite. Apparently, he was lucky to get John Legend because Chelsea wanted him as well.
0: And the testing so far has been led by Alex Pillow. Not surprising, really.
1: No. It's a bit the Alex Pillow show at the moment, isn't it, really?
0: Marcus Armstrong was second fastest. Connor Daly third.
1: This is actually a single lap pace, though, isn't it? It's not four lap pace, even.
0: Correct, yes. So that's our IndyCar news. NASCAR is off to Dover this weekend.
1: Obviously not Dover in Kent.
0: No. This is Dover Downs, Delaware, 1 mile concrete oval for the All-Star race.
1: Really?
0: Yes.
1: That was at Charlotte?
0: No, it's at Dover now.
1: Okay.
0: And there's a prize fund of $3,093,000.
1: Well, they missed out.
0: The other Indianapolis story I forgot to tell you was that they've sold out of grandstand seating for the Indy 500 this year.
1: Wow.
0: And pit and garage passes are also sold out. So the only tickets left are a very small number of Green Flag Club and Performance Center hospitality tickets. So a big full Indy 500 this year. A couple of hours ago, well, actually now nearly 12 hours ago, we had some information about next year's Maguire's Bathurst 12-hour race.
4: Yes.
0: First of all, we have dates for it, which are the 11th, 12th, 13th and 14th of February. But hang on, you say, that's 4 days, not three.
1: Hang on, hang on, that's 4 days, not three, Tim.
0: That's right, because...
4: that's right.
0: In its new mid-February Valentine's slot, they are changing it from a three-day event to a four-day event.
4: It has been a four-day event in the past.
0: Yes.
4: Before COVID, I think 1 year, maybe, 19 or 18, it went to 4 days. And then, obviously, it cut back.
0: And we lost John again.
1: Cut out, even.
0: Yes. So, 4 days of Bathurst. McWise has confirmed that it's extending its partnership for another year until 2027 added on to that partnership.
4: And we're back as well.
0: Welcome back.
4: No, I mean we're back at...
0: Oh, you're back there, yeah. And
4: Michelle is still part of it.
0: The Tractor Town experience is going to be revamped to make that bigger as well.
4: Cool, really? It was mega this year. I've never seen anything like it this year. Go to the archive and have a listen. I went down in the Ford Cortina, the 1600 GT 500. Absolutely mega, mega piece of kit. Thank you, Brad. From the.
0: I think we've lost him again.
1: Guys, oh, you're getting little snippets, aren't we? Getting like 45 seconds of John and then a little bit of a break.
0: Kitchen's
1: back, he's back again.
4: Sorry about that. I don't know what they're doing with their Wi-Fi here. My apologies. My apologies. They are trying to close down for the night, in fairness. Look at the time. Look at the time.
0: Yeah. You really shouldn't be keeping them up.
4: Indeed. Indeed. They've had a long day of service. And that's fine. Where do you want to go to next, Tim?
0: I think we should do some sports car news.
4: Okay. Fire away.
0: Because the Lamborghini Super Trofeo is moving to the Temerario.
1: Yes.
4: Yes, next year. Yeah.
0: Next year. And the new car has been on public display. It was at Imola last weekend. And right. Marco Mappelli got to do some laps in it.
5: Lovely.
0: The current Huracan Super Trofeo Evo 2 has been in use for 5 years. Stefan Winkelmann of Lamborghini said the Temerario Super Trofeo represents a completely new direction and marks the beginning of a new era for Sportivo Corsa. 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
5: Very good.
0: And if you want to buy one, it's 295,000 euro plus VAT.
5: How much?
0: 295,000 euro plus VAT.
5: Plus local taxes, yes.
0: Yes. And in the US, that's $399,000 plus taxes.
5: It's a very, very fast car.
0: Very, very nice car. The one that Mappelli drove at Imola was in that rather fetching green colour.
1: Hmm. I see green, isn't it?
5: Yes.
0: Which Australian is going to make his IMSA debut in Detroit?
5: Chas Moffat.
0: Chas Mostert is correct.
5: Chas Mostert.
0: He's joining Aaron Tielitz in a Vassar Sullivan GTD Pro entry. Lexus RCF GT3.
1: Sorry, hasn't he done some of the endurance race before?
0: He's done endurance racing, but he hasn't
5: done... the Spa 24.
0: WeatherTech Sports Car Championship.
1: Didn't he?
5: Yeah,
0: no.
5: No.
1: Are you sure?
5: Has he not done a Daytona?
1: I think he's done a T. I'm sure he's done a Daytona.
0: Yes, you're
1: right. I remember
0: Daytona this year. So
1: yeah, I remember Shay interviewing him in the past because she knew him from Bathurst.
0: Why is this to say? It's his debut in a Lexus. Not his debut in IMSA. Oh, that's a very confusingly written press release.
1: First one or the last one?
5: And why is he driving a Lexus, Nick?
1: Because he wants to drive a Toyota?
5: No, he does drive a Toyota. He drives the number one Toyota GR Super for Walkinshaw TWG Racing in Supercars.
1: I was going one ahead and saying perhaps he wants to drive a Toyota in WEC.
0: I'll tell you which Toyota he won't want to drive.
5: Which one?
1: What's that?
0: The Toyota Starlet.
1: Why?
0: Because Global NCAP has today announced that it's received 0 stars.
1: Is it a new car?
0: This is the current model. There's a new version coming out, which apparently is safer. NCAP said the footwell area and body shell were found to be unstable and not capable of withstanding further loadings. In the side impact test, head and chest protection were rated as poor and abdomen protection as adequate. And in the frontal impact assessment, the head of the 3-year-old dummy made contact with the vehicle interior. The chest protection was rated as low. And in the side impact, the 3-year-old dummy was exposed to impact. Richard Woods of Global NCAP said, "This is a shocking 0-star result from Toyota. The Starlet has no stars."
1: But I've got a question, though. Mm-hmm. What's a 3-year-old doing driving a car?
0: That's in the rear passenger seat.
1: I know, I was joking.
5: So here's the honest thing about this. First of all, thank you to Max Moseley for what we're talking
1: Absolutely.
5: About now, because he was the one who kicked all that off. You can say a lot about Max, but he did a huge amount for road safety, something that John Todd has tried to follow in the footsteps of to get his Nobel Peace Prize, but hasn't managed that. Secondly, I would far rather them talking about things like that than marking down cars because it doesn't bing at you every 5 minutes when you get close to a white line or somebody comes up alongside you or you forget to... You look... Because the dashboard is so complicated, you look away for half a second and it tells you you need a rest break and all that kind of stuff. I can do without, but I do actually quite like a car around me that doesn't fold up when it's not meant to, shall we say. Obviously all cars are meant to fold up a little bit. Alright, moving on.
0: I actually met someone some years ago now, but his job is to secretly buy cars for NCAP to test and destroy. And he says, I go into dealerships, and because I'm a cash buyer, they're offering me all sorts of extras and discounts, and I don't want any of these extras. I don't want the all the options on the car, because I know I'm just going to take it into a warehouse and crush it.
5: But also the other thing is that you want to test the you test the basic car.
0: Yes.
5: And you've got to be careful, because the new testing regimes, you might have to test them more than once. Now, there's a certain amount of crash testing that is done by the manufacturers, but quite clearly, they don't want the manufacturers to supply the cars that might have been, shall we say, tampered.
1: Dieselgated. Or,
0: that's right, Nick, yes.
5: Yes, indeed. Shall we move on from that? Because I feel we're digging ourselves into a potential legal...
1: Can I just say the original Toyota Star, the 2 litre, was a cracking little car. Mm-hmm. Hatchback in the late 80s.
0: Unfortunately, safety has moved on since then, except for the...
1: I was sitting there thinking, I spend my time in a 21-year-old Land Rover designed in 1948 and a 61-year-old Triumph designed in 1950-something. So, you know, what could you do?
0: It's just to make you feel young, Nick.
1: Yes, absolutely.
0: John, do you still have Joe, Bruce, Johnny and Snowy with you?
2: They're about to leave, so you better be quick.
0: Let's just quickly ask them for one prediction for this weekend.
2: Bruce Jones, one prediction for this weekend for the race. Come and lean in and speak to the listeners before you head off to your...
6: I think you look at the car with the highest number in the field.
2: Car with the highest number in the field, which is?
0: 993.
6: It's the Manti Porsche.
2: Manti Porsche, 991. Yeah. 911, sorry.
6: Yeah.
2: Snowy? I'd have gone with exactly the same. Okay, he goes for the same. Joe Bradley?
7: I never make predictions in endurance racing, but I will predict that the weather is going to play a major part.
2: And JP's already sloped off, so we won't get one from him. Oh, JP, hang on. Here he is. He's just been putting his plate away like a good lad, because he cleared up after himself. JP, quick prediction for the weekend in terms of performance from a particular car that's catching your eye?
8: I was just going to say the Cup 2 battle is going to be a barnstormer.
2: Yeah.
8: Nobody's talking about that yet. None of the F1 journalists are.
2: How many cars? I mean, it's something ridiculous. It's the biggest entry ever in Cup 2, which is the Porsche Carrera Cup, and they're still using the 992.1. But there's more than 20, isn't there? It's a huge amount. And if there's attrition at the sharp end of the field, I think it's quite possible that they'll get in into certainly the top 25 before the end, even though there's a big SP9 field. I did see something from Porsche earlier on that said there was a big field. Michel Gatting, who we heard from earlier on, only 5 days ago, drafted into the Mulner squad for that, and she's not raced one of those round here. She said she's had zero laps, so the first lap she'll have in that car will be when she goes out. So you're watching for that 992 Cup class, which is the
8: yes.
2: Cup 2, and which crew catches your eye there, JP?
8: Well, Mulner looks strong, as they often do. Who else did I see?
2: Black Falcon's got a couple of entries,
8: Black Falcon,
2: I think.
8: Yes. Who else did I see? Hoffer have got a car.
2: Oh, yeah.
8: Team Liqui-Moly. It looks like a few signings from other teams where we would have seen drivers that were familiar with other teams. They've maybe had a crafty little deal to get a few in. So,
4: Right, come on.
8: I'm still catching up with the guys before they leave. As for SB9, I have not got a clue, but we're 40-odd cars in the...
4: Oh, it's a ridiculous number.
8: And, I mean, this is a record-breaking field since 2014, I think, with 160-odd. So.
4: Since the start, a chop on the back. That's right, absolutely. Yeah. Johnny Palmer, Bruce Jones, Peter Snowden, Joe Bradley, me, our junior canker party, and new dad, Peter Mackay, Daddy Mackay, as we have to call him now. No, we don't. He'll hate us doing that.
0: Mm-hmm. That's your team.
4: That's the team for the weekend. And we start tomorrow with...
0: practice.
4: Yes. We do practice, then a very long practice.
0: Yes.
4: Then on Friday, top qualifying, then practice. And then final top qualifying. Then there's a warm-up on Saturday morning, which is being televised this year, so we'll cover that. And we've also got the
0: Touring Car Legends DHLM race on Friday afternoon, yes.
4: DHLM race, which is Friday afternoon, which is mega. That's going to be awesome.
0: And that's what we've got time for.
4: Brilliant. No time to explain. I've been trying to keep the schnitzel warm, and I'm going to eat it now, even though it's late. I don't care. It's schnitzel time. We'll see you over the weekend. Thanks to all of our guests, and particularly those who let me wander into their garage to get out the rain earlier on. Keep an eye on that forecast.
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11: Hello, everybody, and welcome to Simcast. I'm Matt Hunter, and alongside me, as per usual, is the inevitable Mr. Stephen Wilkinson. Hello, Steve.
12: Hello, inevitable is here.
11: I'd say slip sliding away, but that was last week, wasn't it? It was dry for your outing. Was it dry for your outing this week? I forget.
12: Yeah. Yes. Yes, it was. Yes. I believe, out of context,
11: I was having a conversation in my head and asked the final question. It's a very old ADHD thing to do. Sunday League.
12: Oh, that's what we're on about. Sorry. Yeah. Sorry, I thought you were on about my physical race I did on Silverstone.
11: Stephen. I will touch on that, but I have no interest in physical activity, as well you know.
12: Fair.
11: Very hard to respond to that without basically calling me fat, dear listener.
12: Fair.
11: Anyway, yeah.
12: But yes, it was dry at Silverstone. Not Silverstone, it was dry at Silverstone, but it was dry at Zolder for the SRI race that I will go into later on in the show.
11: We will.
12: Yes.
11: Before we get too in-depth, it is episode 10, season 6, episode 10, on Thursday the 14th of... I don't know what it is in German. May. In the year of our Emperor 2026, otherwise known as...
12: 364026... of the third millennium.
11: And for those of you who are still awaiting the arrival of Strange New Worlds Season 4, due to air in about a month and a half's time, it is Stardate 79883.2. Okay, I opened that can of worms. So Silverstone?
12: Yes, I did the 10Ks of Silverstone. Thought I'd make that in an endurance format that I did something absolutely amazing. But last Wednesday, it was a week ago actually, because we're every 2 weeks now. I did the 10K of Silverstone. It was my first race back from running race back from surgery, which was a bit of a an eye opener, shall I say?
11: Oh God. The nice thing is, I thought it, but I thought I'd be the bigger man. Shut up and not say it.
12: Exactly. So I did it. I did it with.
11: Good thing we're self-depreciating here, isn't it? Really.
12: Exactly. Someone's got to be.
11: Yeah.
12: It's legal if you do it to yourself, isn't it?
11: It's true.
12: But yeah, I did the 10K with a good friend of the show and all round top bloke, Alex, who has sent out quite a few photos actually for the Simcast Instagram. Actually, you would have seen his good quality photography at various racings that he goes to, which was all well and good running with him when sort of we're just going through the pack together and everything. Get to about 6K in, and he sort of like half looks at me and he goes, "All right," and I'm like, "Oh, you're going to leave me now, aren't you?" He's like, "Yeah, yeah, I am." So he just left me. It's like, I was like, "Brilliant, thanks, mate." And what's kind of funny is when I'm actually fit and actually in race sort of form, I am actually quicker than him. But I had nothing on him, so fair play to him for it. And we did it in 10K in 36:10 and me 36:35. So yeah, I was quite happy with that. But yeah, it was a lap and a half of the Silverstone Grand Prix circuit. So
11: I was going to say, was it the full track?
12: Yeah, so normally in previous years we would do two laps of the old bridge circuit.
11: Yeah.
12: Which people that are au fait with Silverstone knows that you can't actually do that anymore because they've built a go-karting circuit on bridge. Circuitry.
11: Oh, I didn't realize that they actually built it on that bit. I thought it was all in the grass on the infield.
12: No, bridge, you kind of go opposite way to bridge now, as in like opposite down or something like that.
11: Oh, no.
12: Bridge is no more. Well, there is a bridge, but bridge corner is no more. So you start on like the Wellington Straight, like the bridge there, that one. Oh. And then you do a full lap of the Grand Prix circuit, including the loop. And then you come back round and then go down the national sort of bits. So after Maggots and Beckett's, you cut back round and go down. That was all well and good. That was a good old thing. So you don't have to do the hill of Hanger Straight. And I can tell you it's a hill.
11: Yes, I can tell you it's a hill. Yeah.
12: If like the cameras that you see at Silverstone, picture it's very flat. It's not, okay? I will fight anyone that tells me it's not.
11: But so is the Hamilton Straight.
12: Yeah, that's true. That is...
11: That's steeper than you think.
12: It is, yeah. Yeah, so that's quite cool. Abbey, now you go right now, don't you, Abbey?
11: Yeah.
12: You go up the hill to Farm and whatever it is there. That's a hill. And that's and that was good fun. Hanger Straight, wide open DRS, overtook four people, really enjoyed that. You got to realize very quickly that the people that are running on the circuit might not be racing fans. They had no concept of apexes, so there's me running on the curbs and everything like that and just overtaking people because they're like, oh, you can run on that? I'm like, well, it's the inside line. I'm not across the white line, mate. So track limits, mate, which was quite funny. So that was good fun. It was a good evening. So that's mine. That's me.
11: I was trying to work out if you were doing bridge to gantry, but you're not. You're sort of doing bridge to bridge, really.
12: Yes.
11: Lap and a lap.
12: Yeah, so...
11: I'm trying to get in the Nürburgring references here for obvious reasons.
12: Also the National Pit Straight or Pit Lane, they've moved the finish line of where we normally would have had it further back because the starts changed and things like that. I did the entire length of the pit lane running all the way literally to the last garage. It's a long way, I'm not gonna lie. When you're like winding up the last bit of the race, and then you come into pit entry and you cross like the blend line, you're like, oh, okay, I've only got like a little bit of the sweeping curve to go, and then you just see in the far distance the finish line. I'm like, that's quite a long way, and I'm already like kicking. It's like that's another 450 meters. I didn't enjoy that. Nürburgring this weekend.
11: It is. I'm not excited for my potential bank balance this time next year when all the 1 in 18 cars start coming out, but I'm very excited for this race. I think it's... So 167 cars, of which 40-something, 49? I think, the top class GT3 SP9 class, I believe. That is correct terminology. Which is phenomenal. I'm sort of skirting around the one reason why the event is quite possibly utterly sold out in terms of weekend tickets, and I think there's only a handful of day tickets. Well, there was at the time of doing this only a handful of day tickets remaining. I think Nürburgring said they potentially weren't even going to be able to open the ticket office on site because of the demand prior to the race weekend. So I think it's a case of if you haven't got a ticket already, there's probably not a good idea turning up without one, from what I can gather, which is utterly phenomenal. Utterly phenomenal.
12: It is for the Nürburgring 24, because you're in the size of the place.
11: How can a place that big be sold out? How many... There's villages in there, for goodness sake.
12: They're sold out as well.
11: I mean, it's absolutely... It is utterly incredible. And I have to say, what has made me realise is I really need to learn how to drive the bloody place in Sim properly, because I've, as is probably well known, as I've said on the show before, I have avoided it unless I've really had to, because it's one circuit I've just never been able to learn very well. But yeah, as for the real thing, I mean, I'd love to go there. I've been near it, very near it, in fact. I have been driven parallel to it on my way to Cologne when I was on a school trip there many, many moons ago. Sadly, I couldn't encourage them to do a lap in the coach, so I think that would have been a bit rude.
12: I mean, 167 cars is an incredible amount of vehiculars.
11: There's some awesome little cars in there as well.
12: Circulating. There is some awesome little cars in there. I mean, like the HWA Evo R.
11: Oh, all three of them, yes.
12: All three of those. All three of the liveries and things like that. Like the Rail Racing one. Just looks cool.
11: I really like the livery that they've now put on the M3 Touring as well. That chef's kiss. That's really cool.
12: Yes. Now I recall which one you're on about now. Yes. The GT3 estate car.
11: Yes. I actually wouldn't have minded if they'd continued to run it with the comments and stuff still all on the car, and you know, we built it. Hashtag we built it thing. I would have been happy with that, but I have to say actually the final livery they've done is pure BMW, and I'm a big, big fan of that. I have a bit of a thing for BMW tourers, so real touring shaped cars. So that's very, very cool. Obviously we're not getting the Twingo, which is a bit of a shame, but I totally understand kind of why.
12: I think they should just put the Twingo in. It would just be well cool.
11: Well, Dacia, for goodness sake, I think.
12: Exactly. What more do you want? You know.
11: And there's no less than two BMW Z4 GT3s running as well, so that's very cool.
12: Yes, there are, yes. There's one car I'm looking at this list, and I'm trying to find where it is, what it is, and things like that. But they've got you've got the Dacia Logan in there. There's not that many TCR cars anymore in this. There's about six. There's a 1,000,001 M240i Racing Cups, as they always should be. And a 1,000,001 Porsche Cup cars, which again is just normal, which is good. But how many out of 49, I think you said, GT3 cars? I think it's going to be a bit hairy going around there.
11: What was it you said? You said in the last show what the odds was. It 1 in 3 chance of being
12: more than that. So literally, if you're someone else on the track and you're not in a GT3 car, it's something like 1 in 3 car chance, like basically a 33% chance that it's going to be a GT3 car passing you, which is incredible. There are 3 Toyota Supras. Very happy about that.
11: GT4s?
12: In the VT2 Hecker class. Is the class they're in. There's Ravenel Japan. There's Toyo Tires Ring Racing. I wonder what rubber they're wearing. fair enough. Toyo Tires. I have never seen racing that very often.
11: Not very often. Nationally, they do. And I have them on my car. Yes. So I love my Toyos.
12: Fair enough. I also just realised I repeated what I said through my head like 3 times, and I realised that that was not PC at all, so I do apologise. But that was quite funny.
11: I wouldn't ask you to repeat it, because I think I must have glossed past it. Anyway, it doesn't matter.
12: I'm sure Apex Sport is going to be just be like, yeah, fair enough.
11: I am just narcissistic enough that I hear my voice of not many thousands.
12: Anyway,
11: can we talk about Grello?
12: Sure, it's Porsche. I'll talk about Grello. I like Porsches.
11: I know you like Grello because it's Manti. So Manti is celebrating 30 years. Of Manti. It's also the 10th anniversary of Grello.
12: Uh-huh.
11: So they released a special livery. Now, when I initially looked at the car, sorry, I know you sighed, which I'm going to gloss over, quite frankly.
12: No, I didn't sigh. I didn't actually sigh.
11: Oh, God. Oh, he's going to make me talk about a Porsche. Oh, no, God.
12: What I was actually thinking, it's only 10 years of Grello. It's only 10 years.

0: like or how the car was between 2005 and 2011.
1: Mm-hmm.
0: It's got orange wing mirrors, which they ran on Grello in from 2016 to 2019. The streamlines, the arrows have been changed. They look more like air. It looks more like airflow now, which is quite nice. That's kind of a modern take on it. And then just ahead of the rear wheel, there is an airflow. You've got the airflow that goes up the side over the rear wheel arch. And in that airflow is a stylized 7 for obviously the 7 victories in 06, 07, 08, 09, and then 11, 18, and 21. So that's actually really, really cool. So thank you, Vincent, for posting that, which I found it's nice little touches on that car, I have to say. Very, very cool.
1: To be fair, I've actually looked at that even closer than when it floated by on my Instagram, and actually that does look really, really good. And I like I'm never, I kind of, I think you could say you kind of find like a Red Bull inspired sort of things gets a bit like samey or whatever, but actually that works really well on the Grello car. It fits really well.
0: It actually really does fit, and I'm really hoping that they do produce a replica for this one, because they did when they ran that on the car for the first time last year. I think you could get the DTM car, which doesn't have it. You couldn't get the Nürburgring one. Mm-hmm. And Spark don't produce it. I think the license is either with Mini Champs or IXO. And neither of them produced it. So I'm really, really hoping, because this is an anniversary car, that they'll actually do it this time. Because it is very, very pretty. Oh, and a big shout, because you and I were talking about this one earlier on. I know it hurt Ross's eyes. But a shout out to Pro Sport Racing, who are running the Bilstein livery on their AMG GT3 this race. And it's funny, actually, because you've got the yellow, it's the yellow and the blue and the black, which is very, very Bilstein. For some reason, my brain went 2005 Renault F1 car, which was obviously
1: just
0: wrong.
1: Just a little bit pixelated.
0: Yeah, but the pixelated stuff's really cool. So I think it was 2, maybe 3 years ago. They always do a stylized one. They did a car. They did a comic book one, and it had all the black pen outlines about various parts of the car, and it looked really, really cool. And now they've done like a 16-bit gaming version, which I think looks so cool. So on the C pillar, you've got select player, and then you obviously got the driver names and stuff, which is really cool. But they've even done the shading. They've even gone to the level of detail of actually doing the 16-bit shading on the side of the car as well. It's just, it messes with your head. I'm not entirely sure what you're looking at.
1: What I like about like modern race liveries now is they're getting more and more creative, because you have to every year teams have to, I don't say stay relevant, but they have to. It's gone more than just a few bits of advertising, a bit of oil sponsorship, or do you know what I mean? It's more create. It's so much into like brand identity, and when you do crazy one-off liveries, they have to hit the mark. They can't just not. There's no, because you just have to do it right. Also, speaking of doing it right, you are a fan of racing books and things like that. Did you know there's Manthai one come out? Yes, 2 days ago.
0: How do you know about that?
1: I mean, how do I know about that? Because Instagram tells me.
0: Oh, for God's sake. Right, okay. Yes, I did know about it. I also sent the link to your significant other in the vain hope that you wouldn't have seen it.
1: Oh, right. Well, I mean, it's just because I was looking for the thing. However, that is a really good book.
0: It is.
1: It looks a very good
0: book. And it will be purchased. Yeah.
1: Sure, you will purchase it.
0: There's also, because I'm old, so there is a... I do also like, but I may like say I espouse to like Aston Martins and Mercedes. I like anything that races, generally speaking.

0: There is a very, very large history book on Kramer Racing, which also has quite a significant history of sports cars generally, but does have a significant history with the Nordschleife as well. So that's worth it. It's been out probably a couple of years now, but that's definitely one that's worth having a look at. And Kay Kramer is obviously running a Audi, I believe, in the N24 this year. So very cool. So there's lots of I'm really excited about this weekend, more so than I've always been excited about the N24 because the N24 is like getting very, it's like for me bonfire night. Once you get through bonfire night, you know it's a hop, skip and a jump and you're at Christmas. And if you're into sports cars, that means Le Mans.
1: Absolutely.
0: So we are in the run down to sports car Christmas, which I think is very much something we can all agree is a bloody awesome thing. Before we carry on talking about events for the Ravenel 24 Hours of Nürburgring, we will just quickly jump to our social media guru, who will now inform us as to how you can get in touch. I think that's very Boris Johnson the way I just did that. I do apologise. Oh dear. I have to comb my hair momentarily so I don't channel that again. how you can get involved. We want you to talk about sim racing, but we don't want you to talk about sim racing with four other people or less.
1: Oh, that's a throwback. Anyway.
0: That's assuming you know four other people. If you don't know four other people, I don't know if this is actually sounding like Brian. I'm going to stop because it's getting silly. Anyway, here's Ellie with the social media links.
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0: That is where you can go to complain about my Boris Johnson impression. you've just got to sound like you've got a cold and
1: dribble.
0: Words are coming out of your mouth faster than you can think them. That's usually how you do Boris Johnson.
1: Brilliant.
0: I take that back. No one should ever do Boris Johnson.
1: Not ever again. Not as an impression, no. Anyway, moving on to finance. You mentioned about Christmas, car Christmas.
0: Mm.
1: You mentioned about sports car Christmas. I'm going to hijack the show because Simcast is having sports car Christmas happen in about 3 weeks' time. And we've officially started the prep.
0: Yes.
1: For Le Mans.
0: I'm on track with your conversation. Yes.
1: Yes. So we got a invitation to race at the ACV Le Mans 24 Hours, hosted by ESCC, as we do the ESCC League, European Sports Car League. So we got our invitation on the back of our LMP3 debut. I honestly didn't expect to get an invitation to it, considering that we hadn't really actually started, did the first race by then. We are on the grid. We have a team. We have Chris and Ross are going to be joined by Tiago from 9PP Racing, which is quite cool. So he's looking forward to it as well. He's pumped. He's psyched up for that. And we are entered into LMP2 Pro-Am. So looking forward to that massively because the boys really do like the LMP2 car. And they've had some good successes at the back end of last year at the 4 hours of Silverstone and the 10 hours of Petit Le Mans. Yeah, we got a podium, I think, actually.
0: We did indeed.
1: They did. But yeah, so we're looking forward to it, setting some times down in the race. The livery is finished and completed and will be out in due course on social media. It looks really good. You've seen it as well, haven't you, Matt?
0: I have, yep.
1: Yeah. Mm-hmm. I'm going to hold my hands up and say I kind of want that livery on our LMP3 car because that just looks so good. And I think it will go to it'll be a home on its LMP on our LMP2 car for things like the Watkins Glen 6 hours and things like that. Because I believe the lads are going to do that race as well, probably in P2. But going back to Le Mans, it's into the unknown because we're having preliminary looking at the entry list for it. We've got a few guys from LMP3 and ESCC in and things like that. Hopefully in a few weeks we'll go have a run through the order with the guys from ESCC if we can liaise a time slot, which hopefully will pay off because the grid is awesome. Like it is truly a coming together of sim racing and also the names of the teams as well, how people have got, like, especially in hypercar, it really does feel, you get that vibe of this is proper cool and people are taking it so seriously as well. But LMP2 looks fierce competition in Pro-Am and the normal LMP2 as well. What are we hoping for? I want to win. Are we going to win? Who knows? But it always rains at Le Mans, so we'll find out. we'll sort of get on with that and keep you guys updated on our progress of that. I think Ellie is already in the works of making some promo posters and things like that for it as well. And ESCC will bring out their usual Andy Blackmore inspired spotters guide in due course as well, which I can't wait to print off and have that and frame that, because it's a big race for me as well, because I've always wanted to engineer a Le Mans 24 hours. So we get to do it. So yeah, I guess you'll be in touch, Matt, during the race, hopefully, or are you dog showing on the 6th and 7th of June?
0: I will certainly be doing my best to be around.
1: Because I might have to call up on your services, potentially.
0: Oh, God.
1: I might have to.
0: This is what happens when Lena Gade goes on a lunch break and the intern gets to do strategy for a bit.
1: Pretty much, that's literally what I might have to ask you to do.
0: I'll be like, crash has happened, guys. Yeah, we've just gone past it, Matt. Oh,
1: cool.
0: Oh, I'm not on live. Sorry. Oh no, I'll just skip that forward.
1: What is also cool is a week before the race, we have the qualifying sessions and things like that. Yep. We actually have to do. Or you actually have hyperpole and things like that. So you have a test day.
0: Hyperbole
1: pole, yes.
0: Do you have to? Because the other thing you have to do. Sorry, I'm trying. The other thing you have to do in Le Mans is you have to do night driving as well. Are they stipulating you've got to do night driving?
1: Great question. I haven't read that in the regulations yet, but I'm just going to say, for realisticness, yes.
0: I would
1: think you've got to do some of the practice sessions leading up to it, but the hyperpole thing as well, it is genuinely, like, if you do the normal qualifying you have one driver and then you have to have a different driver to do hyperpole. as per like the real rules. But Love the it. Actual driver, I believe it is the actual driver that did the hyperpole, has to start the car a week later.
0: Ooh, strategy.
1: It's, exactly. It's very, very cool. There are how many pages of the sporting regulations that I'm flicking through at the moment? There are 43 pages just for this race.
0: And now we understand why he hasn't found the bit where it says you've got to race at night or not, or test at night or not. That'd be why.
1: I'm going to hold my hand up and say that, like, I'm still getting to grips with the SCC rules, to be honest. And I've got a race of that. Well, we've got a second round in a week's time.
0: I've got to just point out to the listeners how awesome this is, because the team is, and I'm going to say they, because obviously on this particular incident, I have absolutely no involvement whatsoever. I'm very happy in my Aston Martin. Thank you very much. They've done this purely on merit, which is phenomenal. On fundamentally, the result of one race, which had zero expectation, and the guys finished fourth in at Barcelona, which is amazing, to then be invited into LMP2 Pro-Am for the 24 hours off the back of one race result. And, more importantly, they're in a car which the boys have got way more experience with, have had success with. So if you thought they were good in LMP3, you're going to see some fireworks in P2, I suspect, because Le Mans is quite a thing. And the boys love racing there. So I know Ross, he's very vociferous about how much he likes racing at Le Mans. So...
1: He is indeed. He does. He loves racing at Le Mans. And at the moment, he is faster than Chris at the moment around Le Mans. And Chris is not happy about that, I know. But Thiago as well, he a lovely guy. I do like Thiago. Very funny man. Welcome him with open arms into the team for this entry and the race. He's not a slow peddler either, to be honest. And I'm quietly optimistic for this race, because anything can happen in 24 hours, and it usually does. But also things like fuel saving and going the extra lap at Le Mans means a lot more than doing an extra lap around Barcelona.
0: Yeah.
1: I 4 minutes is a lot of. You know, 3.5 minutes is a long time to get more fuel mileage out. And if we can do that, or even just save enough for a few seconds less in the pit lane, it will mean a lot for the outcome of the race, especially just getting the right side of a safety car. And we learned a lot at Barcelona, and we're going to learn a lot at Zandvoort in a week's time. For that as well. 4 hours of Zandvoort, that's going to be a knife fight in a phone box.
0: It'll be absolutely wonderful.
1: I mean, the next best to that is you might as well just do 4 hours of Monte Carlo. That's the next best thing. I mean, whoever brought Zandvoort, like, I think, yeah, go on then. We'll put it there.
0: That's a deciding a round in a pub situation, I think. Do you know what would be funny?
1: It's just how your season is going to get defined is at Zandvoort. So if you get a good race at Zandvoort, your season is going to be pretty set, I think. That is kind of what I have on that. And I'm looking forward to getting some testing data and things like that from the boys after Zandvoort on the 23rd. But even so, there's not that much time, because a week after Zandvoort is the test day. And on the same weekend as the test day is qualifying. So there is not a lot of time to do that as well. So as I say, when you've got two different cars like LMP2 and LMP3, They are worlds apart, absolutely worlds apart in their way their driving style is as well. Like the way that they just on an outlap and the way they heat up tyres and things like that. The LMP3 is a little bit better than the LMP2 during that heat cycle of a tyre to get it up to optimal. It's scary how decrepit the Dallara is. So going through things like the Porsche curves, for instance, you are hanging on for dear life. Not the fact that you're going quickly, but because the tyres just don't care. Like they haven't even got to the postcode yet, let alone like an optimum temperature. But yeah, so cheer us on. Let us know if anyone listening out is in this race as well. Let us know, and we will try and plug your adventures as much as ours as well, because we like hearing other people's success stories in this race, because there's so many stories. Because even in the race, in the real race of Le Mans, there's 24 hours of storylines up and down the grid. It's a full 100% capacity grid, and this race will be no different. It will be exactly the same.
0: As much as the Le Mans 24 hours the same as it is this weekend with the Nürburgring, the ADAC Ravenel 24 hours of Nürburgring. As we rightly said, 167 stories up and down the pit lane, plus everything else that's happening as well. And obviously, we're coming out to you a little bit later this evening than our normal 8 p.m. slot. The action continues on RadioLeMans.com from tomorrow. Don't forget qualifying, top qualifying one. Starts at 10:15 in the morning, 11:05, top quality 2, qualifying 3 at midday, and then 13:35, top quality 3. And then around that as well, actually, something I'm going to hopefully, I really hope is streamed, is the Touring Car Legends race. Race 1, 9:20 in the morning tomorrow, and then the German Historic Endurance Championship at 4 o'clock in the afternoon. All that before the main event on Saturday afternoon, starting from 3 p.m. The ADAC Ravenel 24 hours of Nürburgring. Very, very excited for this weekend, Steve. We do actually need to talk about some other sim racing stuff, because sim racing does happen. Is a thing that we're supposed to be talking about. Contrary to what I was saying, I have now actually completed a full lap of the most up-to-date version, the 2026 version of the Nordschleife on Assetto Corsa Evo, and it is stunning, utterly beautiful in every conceivable way. The work that Kunos has put into the detail, the trackside detail, and updates, 2026 updates. To this circuit is absolutely phenomenal. So I highly recommend anybody who is at the circuit this weekend and are thinking it'd be really, really cool to give it a go, or anyone who's on the fence about Evo, please do get Evo. It's available on Steam. I think it might currently still be on offer. I know the Assetto Corsa range of titles has been on offer recently. They usually do come on offer from time to time. Get it. Yes, it's still an open beta, but seriously, it's worth your time. Definitely worth having a pick up there. And actually, Steve, we need to talk about Assetto Corsa Rally, don't we?
1: Yes, we do, because a absolute legend of a car is in the game in Assetto Corsa Rally, the 1993 Subaru Impreza Group A. It's an absolute brilliant bit of kit. Absolute legend. You'll remember that car with its 555 livery, if I remember that correctly.
0: Triple five
1: livery. See, this is way before my time. This is 2 years before I was born. But I remember them sort of like cars being absolutely legendary growing up and things like that. Colin McRae and always that and the other, I believe.
0: Mm-hmm. Yeah. I mean, so this is now out in the open.
1: I mean,
0: it's now out, but I have yet to try it, but I fully intend to.
1: It's these sort of cars in the game which stamp a set of Corsa Rally into legend status. And it's just like, we have these cars in the game. Can things like WRC, if they ever came back, for example, games and things like that, can they compete with that sort of stuff? Well, I mean, it's all about, to me, it's all about, like, do they hit the marks with cars and rally stages that are iconic, if in my mind, if you might agree or disagree on that one, Matt?
0: So I think the problem is there's an elephant in the room called Richard Burns Rally, And Richard Burns Rally is not a young game. It's been around since the early noughties. It is, and yet it is still, some 16 to 20 years later, held as the absolute pinnacle of sim rallying gaming. In terms of its accuracy, in terms of the physics, not in terms of the graphics, I grant thee. But the fact that it's still used to this day and is still being actively worked on by modders, and more stages are being added to it. You know, photorealistic stages are being added to it, as in that people are actually mapping real circuits and getting them in from all over the world. So something big needed to be done to basically bring a 4K version of Richard Burns Rally to the table. And I wholeheartedly believe that Assetto Corsa Rally is becoming that game. You look at the visuals of it alone. Oh, great, granted, this doesn't work very well on radio, but take a look at the visuals for Assetto Corsa Rally. Watch some of the high-quality videos that are out there. It's very, very hard at some points to work out if you're looking at a game or if you're looking at a real rally stage, which I'd have to say hasn't always been the case, because I think rallying is the sort, because of the level of detail of surfaces, of distance, and just general muckiness and dust and all that sort of stuff. Everything that's intrinsic to a rally experience hasn't always been very well transposed from real life into a sim.
1: Mm-hmm.
0: I was excited the first time I saw dust on a gravel stage dust actually hang up in the air and not immediately dissipate and disappear within half a second of the car going past. You know, the dust actually stays up in the air and doesn't blow away, or, you know, like it does in real life. You know, when a car would go through a water splash and the water looked and acted realistically. You know, all these things are what makes rallying visually, you know, enticing. And a set course of rally really does do that for me. And I love the fact that obviously the other car that they've brought in is the Peugeot 306 Maxi, which is one of the
1: car.
0: Yeah, it's one of the old F2 kit cars, which I loved. I loved when they came out. So cars that were in that sort of category, you had the Seat Ibiza, you had that. You had the Renault Megane, you had the Astra, the Vauxhall Astra, and I even think there was a Clio as well in that sort of category. So high revving, throw it about, tarmac demons in particular, just brilliant, brilliant, brilliant things to drive. I also like, now this is something I hadn't actually noticed, but I noticed it when I saw some images recently, and I don't know if this is something that happens on a lot of rally games, but the number boxes on the side actually
1: change
0: depending on where you are.
1: Well, that's a very good detail, and it's very subtle but very good as well. I like that as well, because as I say, it's just a little attention to detail that just is nice.
0: Yeah, I mean, what I'd really like to start seeing now is some Fords in this. Whether they do or not, because I think again it's a brand that I think's been, I think pretty sure was in the list that we came across ages ago as to cars that were going to be added to this. Have yet to see any of them. You know, I'd like to see a couple of actual WRC cars in there. You know, even if it's the Fiesta or something like that. The Focus, I mean, come on, the Focus is iconic in rallying from the early 2000s, you know. So there's a lot more that can still come from this. And obviously we know that there is going to be a lot more coming from this. But the game is at the level that it is now is already extremely good. We just now need more of it. So, yeah, very greedy sim racers, but very, very greedy indeed.
1: more.
0: Should we talk about the fact, because you mentioned WRC, so the next WRC game is going to be developed not by KT Racing, which had done the previous WRC games for Nacon. It's going to be created by a developer called Grit Games. That's definitely the sort of name that you would want as a rally game developer, I suppose. So the WRC games under them are going to be, it's the deal for that license runs from 2027 to 2032. So that's 6 years worth of WRC games potentially. Comes in, of course, when the formula is actually going to be changing as well. So we'll have all new WRC cars.
1: I really hope they don't release it as multiple games every year and they just update it.
0: Update it, yes. Which is what they were doing with EA WRC, which I really liked.
1: Yeah, because that format, and that's working with everywhere at the moment, like you just keep updating it every year, just have some new liveries, have a few new cars, update the tracks, implement in your new physics and update the physics, tweak it and everything like that, because it just makes the product more alive and organic and just works better.
0: Yeah.
1: Because
0: plus the fact people will then have access to that whole library of previous cars. It comes back to, so taking the Formula One model, the game EAF1 1902, EAF1 Challenge 1902. So you have multiple seasons of Formula One in one thing, which, thanks to very clever people, was then modded ad infinitum to add countless seasons before and since into it. So you ended up with almost an encyclopedia of Formula One. Obviously, iRacing does the same thing as well. Assetto Corsa Competizione did the same thing with GT.
1: LMU.
0: LMU is doing the same thing as well. Yeah, exactly. So realistically, the only big series that don't really do this is Formula One and MotoGP.
1: Mm-hmm.
0: You know, Formula One, as an example, so Formula One obviously had its 75th anniversary. There was nothing in that game that cried out 75 years of Formula One.
1: They could have done a lot with that, but they didn't. So.
0: It was a huge miss. Now, I know they're doing a 2026 DLC, as opposed, which I think we potentially will hear something about in the next couple of weeks, as to when it's actually coming out, what it's going to look like, etc., etc., etc. So they finally cottoned onto the idea that actually that's the model that you should do. I just really hope that the content added into that game, plus any other updates that they're able to bring to it to make it a bit less, rubbish, it's going to help boost it. Because did you know that there's a F1 esports event this week?
1: Nope, but go on.
0: Exactly. Exactly. Even the people participating in it are having to share it or share the information about it because the official F1 account, which would normally cover it, didn't. Or rather, it didn't until quite very recently.
1: That's quite poor.
0: Yeah. I was like, I know it's a little bit niche, and I know that the optics of F1 esports hasn't always been particularly awesome. It don't look great. But they sort of feel like they've kind of just gone, oh, we've lost interest in it now. But we've got a contract, so we're running through a process. That may or may not be fair, I don't know. But that is how it comes across, which I think is pretty naff. So, yeah, I don't know. Anyway, what we shall do now before we wax lyrical about anything else is we will bring in our special guests from Apex Racing Sim up in Corby. And we're going to talk to them about everything about Apex.
1: I am joined by two fantastic gentlemen, Mr. Alex Simpson and Sam Fitzpatrick from Apex Racing Sim. Hello, gentlemen.
3: Hello.
4: Thanks for having us.
1: It's an absolute pleasure. I'm quite excited, actually, having you guys on, because you guys are actually from my neck of the woods, because I'm from Peterborough and you guys are from Corby Way. So so it's not too far away from me. But yeah, so how are you guys? How is everything going in that part of the world, really?
3: Yeah, all good. All good here. It's been an exciting, well, 5-year project now, where we set up shop in Corby, of all the places.
1: It's a bit of an interesting place, I must admit, now that Rockingham is sadly gone.
0: I was going to say, it used to have a very fine race circuit over that way.
3: Well, this was the reason we're here. We signed the lease 1 week before Rockingham announced that they were shutting. We were like, yes, we're just up the road from Rockingham. We wanted to be in Motorsport Valley and, you know, near racetrack and stuff like that. Mm. And we were like, yeah, perfect place that we found. And yeah, we were not to know that they were about to shut their gates for the last time.
0: What are they using it for at the minute? Sorry, instant segue, because I know it was a car store for a little bit, wasn't it?
3: Yeah, it's still a car park, I'm afraid.
0: Oh dear. I have to admit, because the first time I went there for British GT, I think it was probably the last time they went there. And I just remember looking at the website and the fact that it made a big song and dance about having X number of 100 acres of hard standing for car boot sales. I was thinking, you're really pushing the motorsport here, guys. This isn't boding well.
3: Honestly, it's one of the best race meetings that I've been to. I went to BTCC there.
0: Yeah.
3: And such a great venue for like watching the racing. Yeah, it's such a shame. I heard that there was essentially a structural problem with the grandstand. And
0: yeah, it was
3: such a problem that it was going to cost way too much to repair. It was essentially like they needed to rebuild. So it's what... So what did them in?
1: That's a lot of scaffolding.
3: Yeah, it is.
0: But that said, you are still in the middle of Motorsport Valley there, so in a way. So it's still a very, very nice spot to be, I guess.
3: Yeah, exactly. Really easy to get to. Not far off the A14. You know, we've got some train routes as well from like London and sort of further north that come through us as well. So, yeah, it does make us it's quite accessible, and we do get quite a few sort of visits as well, and a few corporate days, team building exercises and stuff like that go on here. So yeah, we're still happy with where we are for sure. And the venue, I don't know what shots you've seen of it, but you know, we have got a lovely venue in the end.
1: So the 5-year plan then, what has from day one, where has it gone, twists and turns, and where has it come from the concept and where it is now? How's it grown?
3: Yeah, I mean, I guess we should sort of start and say that, you know, Apex really founded as a racing team, a sim racing team. We, you know, esports wasn't a thing back then. And you know, we had a few drivers that were really, really keen to see if we could create a project where we could do our hobby as a full-time gig. We come up with some ideas, so the Apex Racing Academy, so sort of coaching service, as well as some software solutions that we kind of helped design for sort of broadcasting and sort of Twitch overlays, things like that. On top of the league racing that we do, the Apex Racing TV with the streaming, just to sort of try and see if there was a way to actually get tangible business out of there that could sustain us to sort of race full time. And I think COVID helped us quite a bit, because obviously everything just went a little bit mad, didn't it, during that period. And we were sort of positioned at the right time at the right place, and well established, and we got a lot of work during that period, and we had an investor that came in as well, and that was, we were able to build the Sim Center out and kind of grow the business from there. I have to say, and really just quite honest, it's not been smooth sailing or anything like that. It's been a little grind kind of with the business. We're still just kind of ticking over at this point, and the space has changed quite a bit in the last sort of 18 months, especially with the esports team. Just a few big players coming in, putting a lot of money on the table, to the point where actually our original vision of like, well, let's go racing, we're kind of, the drivers have gone off to pastures new and earning a lot more money, so they're kind of happy and things like that. But we've kind of, like sort of Sam, myself, and the few key personnel here, we're just kind of having the business side of things kind of tick over. So yeah, it's the vision has changed a little bit, but we're still kind of enjoying what we're doing.
1: The core part with the actual simulation hub that you guys have got, it looks incredible. Like, could you chat through like what facility you actually have? Because it as I say, it looks incredible what you guys have built there.
3: Yeah, so the original vision was, because we had the esports team, we wanted to kind of separate those guys out into their own sort of little area. But VRS, that's our partner that kind of invested in with us. They wanted like a UK center so that people could come and try their hardware for free, get some feedback and buy from us kind of straight away. So we kind of, we wanted to make it, as flashy as possible, I guess. And one of the requirements for sort of the esports drivers was to try and get them sort of into or used to being on like a stage environment at like LAN events, where you kind of have to step up onto a stage, and it's where you kind of got to perform next to other drivers. So that's kind of why we sort of built this nice little elaborate area where all of our rigs are on stages on either side of the room. And yeah, we have some customer ones as well as like our eSport driver ones. But now they're just completely all open to the public. Yeah, it was so there's kind of a little bit of competition in mind, but also making it really accessible, and we love to do a little bit of RGB in the esports world, and it turned out really, really well.
0: I'm really interested to know, because I think I think as time's gone on, certainly since COVID, I think a lot more of kind of like sim racing centres have started to spring up around the country. I mean, I've got two or three within a 10-mile radius of me, which is horrendous. Well, I say horrendous, it's fantastic considering where I am, but it's, you know, you just think, goodness be, this didn't exist you know, until a few years ago. So I guess my question would be, is of the space that you've developed, it really does look fantastic, the kit, the layout, everything. What do you think makes a great sim racing center experience? And did you, without naming any names, venture to other places first to see how other places were doing it, and or have you subsequently done so to kind of go, wouldn't do it that way necessarily, or you know?
3: I have to say, we didn't really adventure anywhere else. We kind of had our own concepts of how we wanted it, and of course what we're doing now is very different to what we originally had sort of perceived, because we had it much more focused on our esports team versus kind of now it's much more just everyone for the public. So we have a lot more simulators now. We're up to 12 here. When we started, I think we had actually I think it was the same amount, but we've kind of crammed them into a smaller space. But we were very much kind, we really didn't advertise at all what we were kind of doing. Everything was very, we handheld it, kind of everyone kind of coming in that did know about us. It was a very sort of like one-on-one experience that we were kind of offering. It was much more about really talking them through the kind of the hardware. So not your traditional sort of racing center, because yes, like you, there's a few around here as well. But obviously, of course, we've now we've much more moved on towards catering more towards the public, and the kind of experience has to change, and we're understanding that as well. So yeah, making it really accessible for groups and friends is really important. We've kind of tried to give somebody almost like a gym style experience where you're like, right, I want to go and do some racing. They can come, when they join, they get essentially a door access code, so they can kind of let themselves in. All of our simulators, essentially, pretty much, there's a fair amount of automation that sets themselves all up in the morning. So people can come in and just jump on a simulator, pick a track and car combo, and away they go and start racing with the AI. If they want to do like hosted sessions, things like that, they give us a shout and we book and organize them for them as well. So, but I think that definitely is the key, is to a sustainable sort of center is race nights and things like that. And there are some centers that do that very, very well. And once you've kind of got the numbers to do that, that community really helps bring people back. And I think yeah, anyone trying to open one up as well, that's kind of what you need to focus on. And we're trying to build towards that as well at the moment. So it's not easy for sure. You need to attract the people, to initially to kind of get those numbers up. But once you do, I think people start racing together. You know, we all love sim racing, and the community is a huge part of why we keep coming back. And that's what we're kind of trying to build towards.
1: And
0: Sam, go ahead.
5: To what Alex was saying as well, I think we've sort of gone into it like from one extreme in terms of we from like the esports team background. Obviously, we take all this stuff super seriously, and we sort of assume that everyone knows what they're doing straight away. And I think we've sort of had to sort of recalibrate in terms of, you know, making it accessible to people, and, you know, making it so that people who've never jumped on a simulator before can get up to speed and have a good time. And so, yeah, I think maybe that sort of sets us apart a little bit from others, where I think we've sort of gone from one extreme and tried to find the middle, whereas I think others maybe have sort of started off at the sort of more fun social side of it, and then sort of, yeah, move the other way themselves.
0: I think the other thing that you touched on was people being able to come in and effectively test equipment before they buy it. How important, I think we could all safely say sim racing is not the cheapest of hobbies in the world. Whether we tell our partners that is another thing entirely, but that's generally the gist of it. It is, everybody knows this. So I think it, obviously being able to try before you buy essentially is actually a very, very fantastic thing to be able to offer. So how important is that in your, you know, in the realms of the business? And is that something you're going to expand on? Is there going to be more things you're going to try and sell or offer for people to test or that kind of thing?
3: I mean, I think we're quite happy with kind of the VRS sort of lineup of hardware. Everything that VRS will bring out, we will always have here in the UK centre. And that will be open to anyone to come and try. So there's definitely some new products on the way. And actually you would get some sneaky previews if you, if you turned up at the Sim Center. We might not tell you what they are, but anyone in the space would be like, I think I might know what these are. So yes, it's worth a pop down just for that, I would say. But yeah, we're going to continue to do that. And I think, yeah, we'll make a bit more of a song and dance about when these new products come out. And I'm sure, yeah, people want to come and come and try them for themselves. It's just something you can't really do that easily, I think. You know, there's lots of reviews and things like that online, and they are really, really valuable. But sometimes just being able to go, do you know what? I want to feel the pedal myself. I want to squeeze that brake pedal. Is it really that much better?
0: Yeah.
3: You don't often get that opportunity to. So, you can come and do that, and you can spend as long or little time as you want with them.
0: It's something I absolutely love the opportunity to have, and it's how I ended up with my particular pedal set, I have to say. So
1: that is very true, actually, Matt. Like, yeah, considering you were umming and ahhing it for weeks, and then you were like, "Yep, I've tried it. That's it. Credit cards out." I mean, what? how does your membership system work with Apex Racing? It seems very, very accessible for anyone who wants to just come and try a little bit or go full ham on it. And also if people don't really want or don't have the space for sort of big sim equipment.
3: Mm-hmm. Do you want to tell that, Sam?
5: Yeah, I mean, that's exactly one of the things that we were trying to make possible for people from the get-go, because I think the space element that you mentioned is probably the most underrated part, because you genuinely do need a room a lot of the time. I mean, these rigs, particularly once you put up triple screens on it or an ultra wide on it, they're as wide as they are long. And so once you've got all the PC equipment and whatever, that it really does take a lot of space. And so we really have tried to make it so that, yeah, rather than having to pay, £1,500 for, a really good PC, and then, that again for some good hardware, that you can just spend £20 a month, £30 a month and race here instead, because you're going to have to do a lot of racing over a long period of time in order to balance out those costs eventually. So, I mean, really, I think it is like a good sort of, sustainable way to do sim racing alternatively. Of course, some people aren't, close enough to different sim centres to be able to do that. But, anyone who's sort of within a half hour drive of us, it is the most cost effective way to get into sim racing, and you can sort of get into the premium and the hardcore elements of it without having to splash a lot of money down straight away.
3: Yeah, so we do three levels. So you've got like a £20, a £30, and a £50 just for kind of getting it out there. So the £20 is kind of like an off peak daytime, and you get unlimited access during that time, up to I think a maximum of, maybe don't quote me on this, I think it's 4 hours in one booking that you can do, but you can come back as many times as you want for the month for that. So it's like really, really cheap. And then we do an evenings and weekend version of that, which is the £30 silver subscription. And then the gold actually gives you some, it's the same amount of time, unlimited access for £50, but you actually get some coaching with it once a month as well. So we'll sit there and try and help just sort of develop your kind of skills. And I'll also sort of say, after your first month's renewal, we've got a promotion at the moment where we're giving you 3 months free iRacing subscription as well, just so that you can kind of start to use your own profile, build up your own stats. And we want to see sort of take people out, through rookies and things like that, just so they can start to kind of actually experience sort of iRacing for kind of what it is. And we should point out, we only use iRacing here as well. Those are what we have the commercial licenses for. So, but I'm sure we could fire up a LMU session or a Seto Corsa session if somebody really asks us.
0: But then if you're iRacing, I mean, come on. And that's coming from someone who champions LMU all the time. But yeah. No, we should actually touch on it there. Obviously, the coaching side of it is a big development area, I think, in sim racing anyway. How does that work on the day? What can people expect if they come in for a coaching session?
3: Yeah, I mean, so we do full-on coaching, which is quite different to just what we do with the kind of membership. with the membership, mostly we will probably be sat next to you in a rig. We will set down some base times just to kind of have a look at, compare. And then it's almost like you would have us in your ear kind of saying, you know, this is where you can improve that racing line, different gear, just because of the kind of customer that we're probably dealing with. Like, we're not trying to find tenths. We're probably looking at seconds that we're kind of trying to find. Mm-hmm. And that's really kind of the experience, just to kind of like make sure that they're doing all the basics correctly before we start getting into data and things like that. We haven't had anyone on that level where we're like, right, you're at that sort of standard now, let's start to look at the telemetry and see when we can find those tents.
0: I was going to say, that was going to be my next question, do we get into the stages of looking at telemetry and humming and hawing over braking distances and that kind of thing?
3: Yeah, I mean, they're all linked up on VRS. So we use that software for collecting all the data and comparing that. We actually have some real life drivers that bring their amateur, like GT drivers with them. And they use the software here to do some coaching in prep for different race events and things like that, because it's just so accessible, and it's there and available to them, and, you know, beats a £600 an hour session at like Base Performance or something.
0: Very true, very true. Well, let's talk about, Steve's probably going, I'm taking over now, but hey ho.
1: The floor tell is yours, sir.
0: No. Let's talk about the ones, because you've got the Apex Racing TV side of things. Let's get into that. So how did you decide that you wanted to do the broadcasting as well?
3: I mean, it's a story that goes back a long, long way away, a long time ago, to be fair. I used to race in an F1 2010 league. And there was no broadcasting or anything like that at the time. And I think like capture cards had just come out for like PlayStations and stuff like that. So a few of us got them. We all recorded our races. I said to the guys, I was like, look, do me a favor, just capture it, send it to me. I'll edit it together and maybe we'll have some fun just doing some commentary over the top of it. And it was such a success with the league. Everyone loved it. It was quite funny, as you can imagine, because we had no clue what we were kind of doing. And so we kind of decided to make that a bit of a thing. Then I kind of moved over to iRacing, and there was actually the capability to do it live. So I was like, okay, well, we'll have a little dabble at this. And we just set up our own racing league, and we were doing it for ourselves. Nothing really in terms of like a commercial service that we were offering. And, you know, I just kept getting a few DMs. It's like, oh, could you do it for us? Could you do it for us? And it was just like mates rates and stuff like that back then, just having a bit of fun with it. And gradually more people kind of were interested, and were like, okay, we probably need to do this a little bit more seriously, which we did. And then we created our own streaming or overlay software as well, just because there was the tools that were out there were okay, but they're a bit rough around the edges, and there was a few things we wanted to do. And kind of once we developed our own software, we kind of didn't look back, and that's kind of how the service come about. It was just really for the love of the racing, really, and the fun of it.
0: I totally get where you're coming from. Yes, because I too remember those days of next to no capture cards and having to do it the long way around. It's memories.
3: Good times, yeah.
0: Yeah, trying to do a couple of 24-hour races was entertaining. I can tell you that for naught.
3: Yeah. I mean, I find it crazy now that obviously during COVID, we were broadcasting live to like BT Sports and things like that. So it felt like that was quite a lot of pressure that we were live on there. And we've done quite a few in America now as well.
6: where we, you know, we have to inject all the adverts in, and the timings have to be like to the second. It's quite it could be quite stressful, but also it's a lot of fun, and to realize how far we've come, and how you know, some of these networks are happy with the production work that, you know, we put together.
0: Absolutely, that's fantastic. I love that, and that's the main thing, isn't it? You said it's got to be fun, and that's
6: For sure. Yeah.
0: I think if it becomes a chore, it's no.
6: You'll have to ask Sam. He does far more of it now, whether it's still fun or whether he's like pulling his hair out every week.
5: Well, now, of course, we have our studio, which.

0: We had to, find a few troubleshooting stuff on that, but on the most part, we can, create some very, very nice looking broadcasts, very professional looking broadcasts.
1: The sound of that. And of course that then leads back into obviously your own series, Apex Racing League. What sort of series are we talking about? Will we anything running at the moment that people can have a noggle at?
0: Yeah, like all iRacing stuff. But yeah, currently we've got our best series. I think now is probably our touring car series, which is basically like BTCC,
1: Interesting.
0: but in iRacing. Obviously, we can't call it that, but we very much try to copy the formats and the calendar as best we possibly can. So that's got a really good grid of about 50 cars, which take part in that.
1: Nice.
0: We had Brands Hatch Indy on Thursday, so you can imagine the type of racing we saw there. And then we've got our prototype league as well, so that's GTPs and LMP2s, and then also our GT3 league as well, which is our most popular league because it's GT3s in it. And yeah, that's every week. But then we also do stuff for like our endurance series as well. We've done stuff for Kelly Moss, which is like a US-based real life Porsche team, and we've hosted series for them, and also a company called Fox Techa, which is like a automotive brand who promote diversity in motorsport, and lots of different sort of partners and stuff that we've sort of set up events for. So yeah, of course, if people are interested, they can head over to apexracingleague.com. But yeah, lots of different series, and yeah, lots of different cars. Super trucks was always a highlight for us, Mazdas. So yeah, pretty much everything we cover.
1: Not gonna
0: But
1: lie, I'm
0: you
1: very pleased that you led with touring cars there because
0: touring
1: obviously
0: cars,
1: I was like, please don't say GT3. Please, look, because as much as I love GT3, and I think everybody is starting to come to embrace the sheer awesomeness that is GT3 on its 20th anniversary. Touring cars should never be forgotten,
0: No,
1: especially at the moment.
0: I can honestly say, like, probably the best race I've ever watched in sim racing was Brands Hatch Indy last year, touring cars, and it was like damp, and the rain was coming on and off sort of every like 2 laps, and the jars were just sliding about. And yeah, touring cars were the absolute perfect cars for that type of stuff. So, no, it's awesome. British circuits on touring cars is a dream combo.
1: I'm sure I'm preaching to the converted here, but I would very much like to see a few more a bit more touring car love in iRacing in particular, because I know, for example, obviously the Honda is now slightly out of date. It's just a shame there's not quite as many TCRs in there as in real life, but hey ho.
0: Well, yeah, like I mean, I imagine Alex might know more than me, but I feel like iRacing signed deals with BTCC like years and years ago, like 2014, something like that, and it's never come to fruition. We still don't have any. We've just got the TCR, so obviously nowadays it's probably not going to happen because I think the license is with another developer. But no, it would be good at some point.
1: Everyone's got to keep their fingers crossed, and that's I have to. I'm look on the lookout for a touring car league. I have to pay attention to that. Sorry, Steve, you squeaked.
2: Yeah, I normal. what two things. One of the touring cars is what kind of sets your touring car league apart from everyone else's? Because there's one that I know of on another system. I think it's Raceroom. They do one, a big one. But on iRacing, there isn't that many people that go full ham on touring cars. Because of like GT3s being the predominant. But looking through your regulations and the and things like that of it's really quite in depth and it's really quite cool.
0: Well, thank you very much. Yeah, like we try to make it as professional as possible, and like have like stewards to look at stuff, post race, so that it's all fair. We have the three race format, so a bit like real life. So 20-minute races, a reverse grid for race three. We have the different divisions, which I think is like always really important. So we have like the pro-am and the am drivers, so that everyone's got something to fight for. We do all the bonus points. And then, yeah, I think, you know, it's the case with a lot of, you know,

0: sim racing series, if it replicates something in real life, people are much more invested in it rather than just, you know, dotting around the globe and it just being a little bit random. I think the fact that people can sort of tie it to something that they've seen on TV makes it much more appealing. Even though the cars aren't technically the same cars, it's still close enough to real life that people sort of can draw that connection.
1: And it's 50 cars around Brands Hatch Indy.
0: 50 cars around Brands Hatch Indy. I'm not sure if how many of those 50 enjoyed it by the end of...
1: I mean, they could barely get 20 around Brands Hatch Indy. And you're putting 50 rather. That's incredible. And if I come along to the sim hub you've got and I'm part of a league, can I do my race league at your venue?
2: Absolutely.
0: We're certainly gonna open that to people so that they can take part in those events. And then also, like, one of the cool things, and we've done this in the past, is obviously we host these events and then we are in our studio as well broadcasting the event, and then after the event they can come up for an interview in person and they can be on camera and we can chat through the race while they're very, you know, sweaty and probably very annoyed at everything going on, and we can have an in-person interview afterwards. So yeah, it works quite well.
1: That is very, very cool that you can, that, like, what I do like about the stuff that you've built and grown, organically grown over the years, is that everything is entwined with each other. So everything that you had from the start and grown through all helps the, like, different parts of the broadcasting, the racing, the esports, everything. And you can really see what you're trying to grow and what you're trying to build even into the future as, like, sim racing changes. My sort of question to that is sort of, where do you think that for an organization such as yourselves, where do you think sim racing and esports as a whole is kind of going?
2: It's an interesting question, because I think that it's changed a little bit over the last 18 months. As I mentioned, with sort of big players getting involved and things like that. But we're seeing a little bit of scaling back as well. So I'd say it's a little bit of an unknown at the moment in terms of, like, competitive racing. But what has carried on sort of growing, it's just the community side of it, like the memberships on iRacing and people signing up to the leagues. None of that's slowing down. So I just feel like that side of things is just going to carry on growing, like people just enjoying the racing, jumping in with the leagues, in with different teammates and just having a blast. And I just think, yeah, we're going to see that carry on growing throughout the next sort of 18, 24 months.
3: Here's hope. I think it's safe to say sim racing is very much on the up, and it's great to see. Guys, thank you ever so much for joining us. Obviously, before we let you go, we have to obviously say if people want to get in touch, if people want to get involved over in Corby, or just follow your race in action on Apex Racing TV, how can they do so?
0: Yeah, so we've got confusingly a lot of different social media accounts and stuff. But in terms of our sim center, Apex Racing Sim, best place to follow us on that is Instagram. But then you can also head over to our website, apexracingsim.com, and get a membership or just book a one-off hire. Or of course, if people want, you know, birthday parties, stag do's, corporate days or anything like that, you know, we've got our email on there as well. So you can fire something over to us. And then, we've got Apex Racing TV, Instagram for that, Apex Racing League, and Apex Racing Academy. And so, lots of different bits. So, recommend people, follow us on Instagram on all those different accounts and, see what we're up to next.
3: And thank you ever so much again to Alex and Sam for joining us. And, I know you are probably going to try and head up over there soon, aren't you, mate, seeing as it's on your doorstep?
1: Absolutely. It'll be massively rude not to, I think.
3: And of course, we know somebody who's not exactly a million miles away from Corby, who actually would be on your route there, who you may have to maybe pick up and take there with you.
1: He'd enjoy it, I think.
3: I think he would, wouldn't he? yes. So
1: I'm sure he'd love a. I'm sure he'd love a trip in the Kia Picanto.
3: Peak driving. He puts the peak into Picanto.
1: But the can't.
3: The can't into.
1: it's a capital can't.
3: Oh God. Oh bless you. Yes. So. God, Bennett. Yes. Very cool. Mm, yes.
1: I think it is time, Matt, for me to show you what Ellie has found for this segment of the show.
3: I've been trying to put this off.
1: Yes, and you can't put off the inevitable.
3: Right.
1: You even said that at the start of the show. So.
3: I am inevitable. That's what I said.
1: Either way, basically, I think this should be the new Simcast DLC. If we could ever come up with a DLC of anything, I think we should do it. So you've got things like Goat Simulator, you've got Train Simulator, you've got Truck Simulator, you've got all of the other things, okay? What about, have you seen it? I don't think you've done
3: it. No, I've not watched it yet, because I was told not to watch it, so I haven't
1: watched it. I think you should. It's the best 40 seconds of your life while I talk to the listeners about it. Ellie's putting it up now on social media.
3: Right. I'm going to play it, but on mute.
1: Yeah, I would as well. I mean, the commentary is quite funny on it as well. It is basically hamster racing, like in wheels.
3: I'm sorry. Brilliant. I'm muting it. I'm starting again. Could you please, just for the listener, tell them what the names are?
1: you've got Hammy Hamilton.
3: Hamdo Norris.
1: Hamdo Norris, yes, that was my personal favourite. I thought that was quite good.
3: It's the other two that are my favourites. Racing this weekend as well, in fact, Max Verstappen and Michael Schumacher.
1: So, yeah, basically the concept is you get the hamsters in a ball, or like the wheel or ball or whatever you call it, and then you line them all up and then you race them down the track, and the first one to get to the end wins. And basically that's what I think should be a DLC on sim racing. It should be the next DLC on sim racing, I think. I think it's a brilliant idea. Tell me what you think. Anyone, message us in. Like, seriously, comment on the show and things like that.
3: As in real life,
1: random DLC.
3: It looked like Max Verstappen actually backed up and had an accident with Hammy Hamilton there.
1: Yeah, he it's real life, mate. There's more like real life physics in that than there is probably in PMR.
3: That's not difficult. But also good to see, as was tradition during the early noughties, Michael Schumacher winning by at least 20 to 30 seconds.
1: See, this is what I mean. It is full on realistic.
3: Probably sewed up the championship with his cheese trophy by the fourth round.
1: But yeah, so comment in, message in, see what, tell us what you think should be random DLCs. And the best one we'll call out next week.
3: Keep it clean.
1: Keep it clean.
3: I know some of the stuff that has been modded on Assetto Corsa, and just no.
1: I don't. This is the thing. I don't.
3: If you want that content, watch Jimmy Broadbent's stream, because I know he did do some of the most terrifying.
1: Oh dear. Anyway, moving on.
3: Right, in the last half hour of the show, we must talk about other things that are. Jeez, that's dumb.
1: It's just Hammy Hamilton. This is what I love. But yeah, can we talk about Forza Horizon 6?
3: I mean, there's a first time for everything, I suppose. I have to say, I'm not being facetious, because I have to say, actually, so the last one I really liked was when they were in the UK, which I think was 4.
1: 3 or 4, yeah.
3: Yeah. And then they did another one. And then they went to Mexico, and it was exactly the same game, just with a different location, as far as I was concerned. But I have to say, and I think for years, excuse me, literally years of Forza Horizon being a thing, every single time a new one is due to arrive, everyone's going, it's going to be Japan, isn't it? This is the one. It's going to be in Japan. And finally, it actually is in Japan. And bloody hell, it looks good. I mean, it does. Really, really good.
1: Even I'm excited about this game, and I actually genuinely might pick it up.
3: I have to say, I've watched some comparison videos for the sounds as well, and the cars actually finally sound really damn good, which hasn't been the case for a bit. So,
1: I mean, they didn't sound like vacuum cleaners like in GT Grand Turismo. That's never been the case. But I do know what you mean by that. But I was actually sold to want to get Forza Horizon by the soundtrack for the game. Like the 9 radio stations that you actually get in a game. Like, you remember like years ago, like playing like GTA games and things like that. Like the radio stations really do make the game, yeah? Like, you know,
3: oh my god, Sleepyhead's on there.
1: Exactly, see?
3: Do you know where I know that song from?
1: Tell me.
3: Little Big Planet.
1: Oh yeah, that's a throwback of a game.
3: That was for all the trailers for Little Big, I think it might be Little Big Planet 2 actually, Sackboy for those who have a PlayStation memory. It was the song that they used for all the trailers for that, and I was working in a supermarket at the time when that was coming out, and all I heard was that music every single day for about 3 months. I was like, gonna have to download it now or get it on my Spotify or whatever. And yeah, I really, really, really like that song. What else is on there? Sorry, you were saying.
1: Well, yeah, so you get 9 radio stations in Horizon 6, which is quite a lot, actually. It's something for everyone. So you go right from hip hop beats. I thought you said something else then, not Calvin. And I was a bit like, righto. Hip hop beats, you get drum and bass, electro pop and rock to alternative indie, including as well, which is also a very secret passion of mine, is synthwave. I love a bit of synthwave. But
3: really?
1: Yeah, so yeah.
3: And you haven't? Right, okay. So I'm really disappointed because I'm pretty certain I shared a band with you, and I'm pretty sure you turned your nose up at it.
1: I don't know which band this is.
3: I just keep talking. I'm going to find it and tell you.
1: Okay. But anyway. But yeah. So, I mean, you've got like Linkin Park on here. You've got Biffy Clyro. Love a bit of that. You've got a bit of Pendulum in there as well. So if you want to go cruising around a Tokyo inspired city with all the landmarks and things like that, you can start playing Pendulum. And yeah, so I mean, even Poppy's on here, that's also pretty cool. But yeah, so I'm massively impressed by the soundtrack for this as well. There's something for everyone, as I say. And moving on as well to Forza Horizon 6, I didn't realize how extensive the cars list was for it until I really had a look at it. Edward?
3: Scandroid.
1: Scandroid, probably. Maybe.
3: Scandroid, it is one of the best synth bands I've ever come across.
1: I will endeavour to.
3: You need to. They did a version of Thriller.
1: I'm there.
3: Yeah.
1: Yeah. I will be
3: there. They've done a version of Thriller and they've done a version of one of the Star Wars themes, and it's, yeah, it's what you'd expect.
1: I like the sound of that.
3: Do you think we need to share the Simcast Spotify playlist at some point?
1: What, the Ain't No Party Like a Simcast Party playlist?
3: Yes.
1: It's certainly a collective mix.
3: It is. I think we might need to pare it down or produce a public one that's a bit pared down. But I think we should share that with our listeners because I think they'd suddenly realise how bloody mental we are.
1: I mean, yeah, fair enough. I think we should. We'll find one.
3: Yeah.
1: Anyway, this cast list in Forza Horizon 6, okay?
3: Sorry, I'm still on the music. Yeah, car list.
1: Formula drift cars. I don't know ever a game that has Formula Drift in it.
3: Other than previous Forza Horizon games,
1: yeah.
3: No, and the official Formula Drift game, which I think is called Drift X. But not very many people would know about that because it's not exactly very big.
1: Exactly.
3: I don't even know if Jordan plays that, and he's massive into Drift.
1: That says it all then, doesn't it? as predicted with a Forza Horizon game would be set in Japan, there is quite a lot of Japanese cars, which is good.
3: Oh no, what and shame when they are usually...
1: There are...
3: Present company accepted, Germany, Japan do some pretty awesome cars, I think we could all agree.
1: Absolutely. Including
3: Valhalla is in it.
1: Well, also is a 1991 Honda Beat.
3: That thing is smaller than a Renault Twingo, I'm pretty sure.
1: That is amazing. I love that.
3: Do you know what the Jazz is called in Japan?
1: It's
3: very ironic when you think that I drive one.
1: I don't know. I was going to make a joke and I couldn't. Go on.
3: No, it's not the Honda Fatso. Shut up.
1: No, I was going to say... I don't know what I was going to say. It wasn't anything like that.
3: It's the Honda Fit.
1: A Honda Fit?
3: It's the Fit. Yes.
1: All right.
3: And I'm disappointed because there is neither a Fit nor Jazz in this game. I'm boycotting it.
1: Oh, right. Well, okay. Guess we'll just we'll just have to take the playlist off Spotify. At least you got it there.
3: It's a heck of a car. Yeah, perhaps unsurprisingly, I think every Honda under the sun, except for the Honda Jazz, is unbelievable. Jeff. Is represented here.
1: Here's a 5-second challenge for you.
3: Uh-huh.
1: Pick a car off that cars list, and then if you find the other link that's got about the map on it there, the Horizon 6 map, where would you like to take that car that you picked?
3: This works really well on radio, I'm just going to say.
1: I know, because you've got some serious... This is the tangent that I'm leading on to, is that they've got some seriously cool locations in this game as well.
3: So I would take... So for people who remember... what was it called? The highway stage in Gran Turismo... I can't remember what it's called. Anyway, there's effectively a motorway race circuit in Gran Turismo, and you can kind of almost replicate that in this because they're both using similar real life locations. Because I know what you think I'd go for, and I'm not going to go for that at all. Right?
1: Uh-huh.
3: I am going to go for, because of the... Be careful how I say this. The immense sound that would be produced bouncing off all the buildings, etc. I would take the Lexus LFA...
1: Right, yeah.
3: To the Shooto Expressway.
1: Cool.
3: Which is a high-speed urban routes inspired by Tokyo's legendary highway system and street racing scene. So that means you would have all of that immense sound of the LFA engine reverberating off of all the skyscrapers and everything in Tokyo, which I think would be pretty darn awesome.
1: Fair enough. I like that. Do you know what I would take? And I don't think you're gonna. I don't think you're gonna get it. I would take something along the lines of the Ford Sierra Cosworth, the RS 500. Or the Ford Escort RS Cosworth. Something along those sorts of lines. That's in this game from 1987 era, and I would like to take something like that around sort of like the sort of hilltop areas and things like that. Things like the wide open sort of like mountain roads and things like that you've got all in the game and things like that, so just enjoying that. That's what I would take around there. That would be one of my sort of highlights on what I would do. I just like the fact that you can sort of recreate like your Tokyo Drift era sort of like, do you know what I mean? You take like Need for Speed sort of ethos-y sort of thing, but you bring Tokyo Drift as well. Like cruising around with your mates and things like that, and just recreating like some car cultures and car meets and things like that, and just chilling out. I think it's brilliant. I could really see like a lot of fun of just like, for example, like us lot from Simcast getting this and just having a cruise around with random cars and just drifting around like streets and things like that and stuff. I just think it's a brilliant idea. I do like Forza Horizon. It's just, it's a game where you really need to play it with friends, I find.
3: Oh, yeah, yeah.
1: It's one of those games that you just, yeah. One thing I do like about it, before we do move on, is the fact that, like, the explorational part of the game, like, the map side of it, if you haven't been around it, it's all very Fog of War style. So if you don't know what the map looks like and things like that, you're literally exploring in the roads and everything. Like you can't just look at like your, you know what I mean, like you can't just look at a map on like press start and look at a map. It's all like new when you get there and things. So I think that's very cool.
3: So actually just obviously because I mentioned Gran Turismo there, and Gran Turismo had a lot of had more than that, because there was a circuit that kind of went around a bit of a park in Tokyo as well, which was very, very cool. I think it was on 4 maybe 5. Gran Turismo, so the first Gran Turismo released 28 years ago yesterday.
1: How long?
3: I'm old. 28 years ago.
1: 28? Wow. Okay.
3: I'm old.
1: Oh, dear. And do you remember that coming out?
3: Yeah, I do. I had it.
1: Wow. Okay.
3: Yeah. Yeah,
1: I can't defend you now, mate. So no, I can't defend you on that one.
3: No, it's fine. It's fine. It's fine. But yeah, so I almost want to get it. Just I'm going to wait till it's like had a few developments and you know a few updates and stuff. I kind of want to get it just to have the opportunity to drive around Japan. Really, and kind of just experience what, because I have to say, having driven fairly recently around more of the areas that was it that were in the UK version that they did, in like heading up towards Edinburgh, they nailed it. You know, they really nailed it. Their research was, it does help the fact that they kind of like were local to the area, so for the Cotswoldsy bits that they built, But the level of detail and subtle detail as well that went into that one, that people from the UK who were playing that would be able to go, oh my god, they've that's exactly how it is, and I have absolutely no doubt that the new version is going to be exactly the same in that regard. But visually, oh my goodness, it's a good looking game.
1: It does, and I think it'll be really cool just, like, cruising at night through the city and everything with all the neon lights and, do you know what I mean, like, all of that sort of thing, and just enjoying, like, what it could be like or what it might be like.
3: I'm just going to check the steps for it because it is so visually impressive that it leads me to think that it might be a bit.
1: I feel like it's going tough. I feel like it is going to be quite heavy because they ought to at least get the best out of it. Like you're running it on.
3: Right. Okay. So, oh my god, I'm doing this on my phone. So it's got old man. I'll have to take my. I've got to the aging stage in life, so I wear glasses for distance. And for years I've just worn them, irrespective. I've gotten to that age where if text is a bit small, I'm moving my glasses down my nose so that I can look with my normal eye, with just my normal eyes at the text, so I can actually read the damn thing.
1: Do you have your glasses on like a little chain and then you can like...
3: No, I don't! Cheeky young person. 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
1: I think we just skip to the high end, mate. Like...
3: It's not telling me the high end, it's just telling me the recommended.
1: Oh, right, okay. I mean, who goes recommended? I mean...
3: Well, I can find top spec if you want. Hang on.
1: No, I don't.
3: Oh, no. I've come off of it now. You're going to have to...
1: Stand by, everybody. Stand by, dear listener.
3: Stand by, caller. Top PC spec, 4K Extreme Ray Tracing. To play at maximum settings at 4K, 60fps... The joke about this is it's saying that, and most of the architecture that's on the consoles that these would be playing at, air quotes, top spec, aren't anywhere near this. Because it's old tech. It's very old tech. I don't know. Anyway, so the CPU, Intel Core i7, 10700K, so 10700K, or AMD Ryzen 7 3800XT. Yeah, mine's absolutely fine. GPU, NVIDIA GeForce RTX 3080 or AMD Radeon RX 6800XT. So, we're still good. Storage, 110 gigabytes plus. Available SSD. If you haven't got an SSD now, you're kind of rude, really, because the way chip prices are and stuff at the minute, you may as well remortgage to get one. That setup will allow you to have ray traced reflections on cars and environments in the open world.
1: Nice.
3: So that's going to look pretty impressive, I won't lie. Yeah. So because I have to say, one of the things... I'll put my glasses back on now. It's difficult because I've got my headset on as well, haven't I? It's one of these days, we're going to do one of these and we're going to do video attached to it as well. So you'll get to see this madness in real life and then you just will be like, oh God, can you just go back to audio, please?
1: That'll be a one and done.
3: I have thought about doing the Christmas quiz like that, but I don't think anyone is ready for that level of tomfoolery. Plus everyone will see all the cheating. The one thing I always find, particularly if it's a game that's dominantly for a console audience, but also comes onto the PC, is if you're used to seeing them on a console, you kind of are used to seeing what you would consider to be the top graphical spec of that game, because it obviously it gets, optimized to work to the best of it, the best that it can on the architecture of the console at hand. Whereas with the PC, if you haven't got the exact spec that it's going to make it look the best, you'll always feel like you're looking at a slightly substandard version of it, which I've always felt was a bit wrong. I don't know how you feel about that. Does that make sense?
1: Yeah, I know what you mean. But nowadays we've got like the console and PC is kind of drawing to its togetherness now, really.
3: It really is, yeah.
1: More than ever. So I think those lines are going to be blurred. There's the whole master race thing with PC sort of.
3: Oh, I hate that term.
1: That, yeah, I think that's finally ish coming to an end, I think, or it's being again just blurred a bit more, which is good because everything now has crossplay as well right now, so
3: yeah,
1: that I think is good, and it's just a better market to be in, isn't it, really, if you're
3: not it is.
1: Alienating and segregating like console to PC and you're amalgamating things, it just makes everything better for everyone.
3: Yeah. But anyway, so that's coming out in, well, actually less than a week. So basically, by this time next week, people will be playing.
1: It's on the horizon.
3: It's on the literal horizon. Oh, very good.
1: That's good.
3: Yeah, as you say so. Just quickly do a time check. In the last 10 minutes of the show... I do want to touch on, I think we kind of talked about this briefly, but I'm going to bring it up again because it's such a cool piece of kit. So obviously we've got the Sim Racing Expo in Charlotte coming up very soon, and Husqvarna are going to be there. And they're going to be showing off a piece of tech which we've touched on a few times during its development, but it sort of keeps being optimized every single time we're seeing it. And that's their new display dash. So obviously with a lot of dash units or button units, button boxes that you'd have, obviously you tend to stick a lot of stickers on them to tell you what they are, what each button's for, etc., etc. You don't need to do that with this because basically you've got strips of buttons. You've got a dash screen to the top, which is, I kind of think it may be helpful, even if it's going to generally be off to one side. So I don't know if you'd want to use it as race logic instead or whatever, but the screen portion of this extends to each section of the button lines as well. So you've got one, two, three rows of four buttons and a section of screen between each of them, meaning that you could program those sections to basically give you different options to what they are. So, you know, the bottom section one day could be for, but you know, brake bias or KERS delivery or this, that, and the other. And then you could reprogram it. And then that air quotes sticker would change to be voice command buttons or, your ABS or whatever. So it's an incredibly programmable button box, but visually as well as actually what the buttons do, which I think is an amazing piece of tech.
1: Looks really cool. Like it is really cool, and like as you say, it is very multifunctional for what you want to do it on the day, which is very good. And that's kind of what this industry is developing, and this is where like the forefront of development for this industry as well is. You've got three or four screen LED screens on one thing now.
3: Yeah.
1: And you can program it into doing different things for your different games that you want or different scenarios and all this, that and the other. I do agree with you. I don't know why you'd have all your gears and things like that on that, because you're not going to be looking at that. That's not in your face. And if you're looking at that, then you're not looking at the road.
3: But again, I suspect it could probably be through SimHub programmed to be pretty much anything. So
1: yeah, 100%. I think you could have, well, you just have anything you'd want on there, really.
3: Yeah.
1: I mean, I'm sure you could want to watch EastEnders on it if you could, or something. I don't know. You're driving around, like, who knows? Maybe if you get it and you can watch like Nürburgring 24 on that. That's big enough.
3: Exactly. Yeah.
1: It's big enough.
3: Yeah.
1: Imagine having that there. That would be pretty cool, wouldn't it?
3: Yeah. So
1: it's actually not that badly priced or approximately.
3: Exactly.
1: Priced.
3: Yes. Exactly where I was going with it, because it's coming in at €300 approximately, which I think for what that is, I think it's incredibly sensibly priced. That's pretty accessible to the sort of people who are going to be wanting to add that kind of peripheral to their rig. It's fantastic. I'd really like to get someone from Husingfeld to come on one day and discuss some of the developments of this kind of stuff, because this is so cool. Ellie, make it happen.
1: She's got a knack for getting people to talk to her.
3: Yeah, she really, really has.
1: I think it's just they're scared of her, to be honest, and that's rightly so, to be honest. I think they're just, yeah.
3: I mean, speak for yourself, but okay. legally obliged to say that. Yes, so I think it's a very, very cool piece of kit, and can't wait to see that actually hit the market and start seeing some reviews of it. Just very quickly, I'm going to mention that Race Room is going to be having a very, very popular event, I think, during the Sim Racing Expo at Charlotte. They will be running a Super Touring special event there. It's open to all across multiple splits. The top split broadcast on stage at the Sim Expo. Safe to say, Race Room is definitely becoming the home of... I mean, it's been the home of touring cars for a long time in terms of world touring cars, DTM, that kind of thing. But the fact they've embraced Super Tourers the way they have is really, really cool. And I so want just a handful of Super Tourers that we still need. So this is going to be Super Tourers around the Hockenheimring, which would be awesome. I suspect that's going to be the old circuit, but I don't know. But yes, I think that's going to be quite cool. So check out their channels, etc., for more details on how to watch that event. I think it's going to be a lot of fun, I suspect.
1: Does look good.
3: I'm just trying to quickly think if congratulations to Jordan again, who obviously, now the monkey is well and truly off his back, is now just winning for fun.
1: Oh, he absolutely demolished everyone in, well, most of the field, actually, in Zolder, just gone. Yeah. Fair play to him. Lights the flag victory. And survived. There were a few people in the race that decided they wanted to have a first-class ticket off the curbs and go flying, which thankfully the three Simcast cars avoided that. I want to say we avoided damage. Everyone avoided damage. I did not. I got annihilated. But fair enough, whatever. But we will be going to... Well, before that, we... Jordan won, as I say. David came seventh, I think it was, off the top of my head. And I came ninth after a recovery drive, after getting some damage. Shout out also to Adam Watson as well, who won the race overall by a pretty decent margin of about 25 seconds. Oh, everyone. He had that much pace on everyone. He was fuel saving and was still half a second faster. It was brilliant to watch. But yeah, so we go to Suzuka for a 90-minute race this weekend, which it could be raining, it could not be raining. They haven't decided yet, and I'm really hoping it's going to be biblical, because the Porsche is pretty good in the wet round there.
3: So that should be a pretty exciting... Are we doing the... you and I, just, are we going to do the 6 hours?
1: What, Suzuka 6 hours?
3: Yeah.
1: Yeah, we can do.
3: Yeah. Sorry, I couldn't remember if we discussed it or not, but I sort of thought, because I know, so for those who pay attention to the iRacing officials, September, October is very packed together for some reason.
1: September, October and November is pretty hefty.
3: That's some of them almost week on week, and it's a bit, I don't really know how that's fair, to be honest, but hey ho.
1: I know so Chris and Ross are going to do the Watkins Glen 6 hours together next month. As I said earlier, they'll probably do it in LMP2. And me and Jordan, because you're away for it, are going to do the Watkins Glen 6 hours together. Probably in the M4 or whatever it is, unfortunately, but you know.
3: A third car for you to get used to, yeah.
1: I've driven it a bit, but I'm actually kind of, I am actually genuinely excited to share the car with Jordan, because I think it'd be a lot of fun. It would just be just to mess around, really, and try and get a result. But he's going to absolutely annihilate the field, and I'm going to have to try and not crash the BMW again. But yeah, that was all good fun. Coming up. Stay tuned.
3: There we go. It's another yet more exciting times coming for Stephen and his return to sim racing. Well, as we said, it's the Nürburgring, the ADAC Ravenel 24 Hours Nürburgring this weekend. And you can catch all the action here on RadioLeMans.com over the course of, well, what is it now? So it's Thursday, so Friday, Saturday and Sunday, live and uninterrupted. Do please spread the word and enjoy all the coverage, and so we will be back in 2 weeks' time, and I think 2 weeks' time brings us into not quite the map. We're just on the cusp, of Sports Car Christmas, with our next show coming to you on the 28th of May. Pretty soon we've got awesome guests for that one as well. I can't remember, but we'll soon find out. It's a surprise to me sometimes. I've been Matt Hunter. Steve Wilkinson, I assume, is looking forward to this weekend. Everybody, enjoy the Nürburgring 24 Hours. We will see you in 2 weeks' time. Thank you ever so much. Bye for now.
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0: The Mini Cooper is nothing short of a British icon. Since the early 1960s, when it completely revolutionised what it meant to have a small but fashionable car that put a smile on the face, it's been part of the fabric of British life and indeed around the world for many, many years now. And particularly when you see Minis out with of the UK, you can tell that whoever's driving it, they have a real love for British chic. But here in the United Kingdom, they are as popular as ever, and for very, very good reason. From the original Mini, the Alexis Ignotis designed Mini, through to the Frank Stevenson Mini in the early 2000s when BMW came involved, to nowadays, they have these cars still built in the United Kingdom in the factory in Oxford, which outputs over 1,000 cars a day. A British design with beautiful British craftsmanship as well, albeit made with German parts. But for consumers, that's what's given consumers such confidence in these cars in the modern era of Mini in the last 25 years, is having, yes, it's got the chic British design, but built with parts that are going to last and have been tested on what is a very trusted mark, BMW. And today, I'm very excited because I'm going to test the very latest Mini Cooper, but not the electric version, which has become quite popular recently. I'm going to try the Mini Cooper C, which is the entry-level petrol edition. It's part of a range of three models in the Mini Cooper range. You have the Mini Cooper C, starting from £25,500 with 156 horsepower. If you fancy something a little bit more punch to it, for just £3,000 more, you can have a Mini Cooper S with a bit sportier styling and 204 brake horsepower. And if you're feeling very, very spicy indeed, the Mini JCW John Cooper Works is £33,500 and 230 horsepower. Today, I'm going to try the Mini Cooper C, which, as I said, starts at £25,500. Now, what does your £25,500 get you? Well, it gets you generally the basics of what you would need. Cruise control, automatic gearbox, USB charging points, wireless charging, etc., etc. But if you want a couple of other little extras, there is the Level 1 pack for £2,000, which gives you adaptive headlights, folding mirrors, heated seats — critically, you need heated seats always — and a head-up display, which just goes above the top of the steering wheel. If you are feeling particularly flush, you can have a panoramic sunroof and a Harman Kardon stereo for a further £2,000 if you really want to. The car comes as standard in a kind of matte grey colour, a silvery grey colour. If you want to have it in a different colour, that's £550. And if you want to have it with slightly bigger wheels, that's another £550. So with a couple of options on it, like this particular car has, you're getting on for near to £30,000. But you may want to go for a Mini Cooper S, which will come with a lot of those options on it anyway, and you get the extra power as well. That's what I would be going for, I think, certainly on the face of things. But this car, it's a very lightweight car, nice and manoeuvrable, with 156 horsepower, might not be so bad. In terms of fit and finish and what's around you in the cabin is, I mean, it's absolutely unique and class-leading at the same time. For a car of this price point nowadays, when you look at the competitors from other marks, in fact, there's a lot of companies now not even making a small little hatchback anymore. It just blows them out the water. Every little switch is high quality, and it's not just high quality, but it's very beautifully styled. Every little piece of this car has been thought about. The seats have got a leather bit in the middle with a Mini logo on it, and contrasted stitching with a nice kind of fabric on the seats, a sort of half leather, half fabric. All of the little buttons, they've just got a very reassuring feel to them. The steering wheel, actually, bizarrely, is incredibly chunky, but actually gives a kind of reassuring feel as well. That's very BMW, a slightly oversized steering wheel. But in general, you get in here and you feel like this is a seriously quality item. And at the price point for anything under £30,000 now of any size, you can see why these cars are so popular. I mean, in terms of monthly price, you can easily lease one for around £250 a month. So it's definitely at the affordable end of the market compared to what's around it. Now, in terms of practicality, it's a bit of a mix here. In terms of practicality and what you can fit in it, if you want to fit anybody in the back seat, the person driving needs to be about 5'2". I'm barely 6 foot, if maybe even 5'11". Nobody could sit behind me. So the back seats are completely useless. So you have to think of this car as a very practical two-seater. It is not, it might have four seats, but you're not fitting anybody in them. They do have ISOFIX points, but this particular car is a three-door. How you would want to get why they've even bothered with ISOFIX points, I have no idea, because getting a car seat in there and getting a baby into a car seat, absolutely forget it. It's just not what you would want for that. But for many people, if you either live on your own, or you know, there's just two of you in the household, you don't have people in the back of the car, it's fine. I mean, you put the seats, you would basically have the seats down all the time, to be honest, and it would just give it a normal size boot. With the seats down, you can fit a set of golf clubs, a golf trolley, and what have you, and that's okay. But no chance of fitting anything, or any people anyway, in the back seat. So think of it as a two-seater, and you'll be okay. But for many people, as I say, that is good enough. What is very good in terms of practicality, there's a great little center console. This car is an automatic. There is no manual option across any of the Mini Cooper range now, which is a shame, but it does open up a lot of space in between the seats, where I've got quite a large mobile phone. There's a large area where it can lie flat, room for my wallet, room for two cup holders, and there's a little wireless charging pad with a little strap to hold your phone in place when it's wirelessly charging. That's a really nice, clever thing. And again, it looks quality. It's been well thought out. It's fashionable. You can see why people, as soon as they get in these cars, they're sold, because all the little switches are great. The actual buttons are all very simple laid out. You have a button for front and rear demister. You've got one button to switch on the radio or flick songs. On the steering wheel, volume controls, easy to use cruise control, voice control, phone, everything you really need, to be honest. But actually, when you go to start the engine, this is where it looks really cool. You've got these almost like flight switches that many have used over the last 20 years or so, where you can toggle between the gears, you know, through drive, neutral, reverse. And then you've got a button that says experiences, which we'll talk about when we get out on the road, where you can toggle between the different moods that this car can have. And then the engine, you basically have a button which you turn like a key on the middle of the center console, and that can be is for turning the engine on and off. But most of the information is on a circular screen, which is fitted right in the middle of the car. Now, what is slightly annoying is that they clearly use exactly the same dashboard for a left-hand drive car as a right-hand drive car. The actual screen is angled at the driver in a left-hand drive car. It's angled at the passenger in a right-hand drive car, which is a little bit annoying, but it doesn't detract. It doesn't detract too much. But what has made Mini so popular over the years, along with their fashionable design, is the way they drive. And I want to see what this one is like to drive. So, let's go for a drive.
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0: Okay, so we're ready to go now for our drive of the Mini Cooper C. Reaching for the engine switch in the middle of the center console, turn it to the right, and the little three-cylinder engine will thrum into life. And we're ready to get going. Automatic gearbox in this car. Again, no manual option available. You flick it down into drive, and off we go. So, this car, as I mentioned, a little three-cylinder BMW engine powers this internal combustion engine Mini. You can get an electric option should you wish. And, of course, that for many customers, that could be the preferable option if you're not doing big miles. They've got a range, a real-world range of around 150 miles or so. For a lot of people, that's enough. If you've got your own driveway, fair enough. But this one is much more of a long-range Mini if you've got to be doing a lot of miles and out the town or don't have access to lots of different charging points or petrol stations or what have you around you. So the range of in the fuel tank of around 400, 450 miles on a cruise, something like that. Plenty for what you need. And the thing that immediately comes to mind with the Mini is, well, first of all, the touch on the steering wheel, the quality on the steering wheel is the material. It's clearly been made with a quality material, which actually feels like it's going to last, like it's going to wear well. It makes you feel like you're in a quality item, but you're not at a crazy high premium price. And Mini are actually in a bit of a dreamland now, really, because there are fewer and fewer cars to compete with of this size now, because so many manufacturers are taking them off their range or they're replacing it with fully electric versions, or, you know, that are fully electric only, which Mini did. And now that, you know, they have the choice between a petrol and an electric version of the car, which you can't, unless you're really eagle-eyed, you cannot tell the difference between

That's something that just you have to put up with now in modern cars. They all have to do it. It's a regulation where speed warning and lane departure, but it you just get used to it. You don't even notice it after a little while. As I mentioned, no manual option for this car. Automatic only. But as automatic gearboxes go, as a lot of them are now, so impressive. Just in town, I mean, you barely notice the gearbox working. It's very, very smooth. The way it's calibrated, you don't even notice it changing gear. It's the level of sophistication and in the calibration of these gearboxes, it just blows me away every time. Now, is it going to spoil the drive of a Mini? That's what we're going to go and find out. We're going to go to a road near where I live in Perth in Scotland, which is a little back road, should be perfect for a Mini. Normally, a Mini, particularly an entry-level Mini with not as much power as a John Cooper works, where you've got to work it a little bit harder, that should, you know, that should be a recipe for real fun. But does the automatic take it away? It might be really good around the town, but let's see what it's going to be like in the automatic. I mean, certainly just the initial character of a car, which you notice straight away, it's got this little bit of an urgency to it. The way it steers, it's got very light steering, but it's got a little, just like it wants to turn, it wants to go. And the engine is excellent. When you want it to be quiet, it's almost silent. The engine is really, really refined. Little three-cylinder BMW engine. Perfect for this type of car. Absolutely perfect. But how is it going to perform on a little narrow, nadgery Scottish B road? And that's the thing, is that the appeal about a Mini is that this, if you lived in the centre of London, but you still wanted to be driving around in a car, probably the perfect car still for the centre of London. You could park it in Mayfair, you could park it in Notting Hill, you could park it wherever you want, and you'd fit in, even in the entry-level model. But it can also, should, hopefully, perform, or a good Mini should perform on a little back road as well. And think about that, the bandwidth for such a little car at what is now, you know, everything in context. Anything under 30 grand for any car now is seen as good, is seen as good value and competitively priced. So immediately when you just put on just that 10 miles an hour more speed, so you're going from a 20 mile an hour zone in town, going over quite rough surfaces, the Mini handles the roughness of a bump quite well. But now that we're doing kind of 30, 40 miles an hour on a narrow lane, and there's little yumps, all of a sudden you start to feel it a little bit more. That's very interesting indeed. The actual roughness of the surface, it blends out quite well. I wonder what I need to check what tyres is running on, but the tyre is handling that well. But in terms of, whoa, jeez, just gone over a little bump at 40 miles an hour, and it's bumped me out of the seat. So as we build speed on, the ride is, it's starting to show up a little bit. But in a way, you want to let this car off with it a little bit. It's just, it gets under your skin. It's just got that very hard to put your finger on personality to it. And that probably comes to, before you even turn the key in at this Mini Cooper, before you even turn the key, it's got you. Because the wheel, the big wheel, it just fits nice in your hands. It feels characterful. The light steering, it just wants to, you turn it just slightly and it just wants to turn in. It just wants to go. It's like, come on, let's go. Let's go and have some fun. It's got this personality about it. You can see why these cars are so popular. Braking wise, brakes aren't really brilliant, I'll be honest. There's, oh, another big, oh, there you go, over the bumps. It just wants to pogo you out the seat. But steering wise, very, very good. And the brakes

0: definitely not so good. And it's interesting that the initial kind of 15-20 degrees of turning is very, very positive, and it really wants to dart in. And then if you go past that, you then, it's like it runs out of steering lock. It's really strange, actually. So you turn in, if you can imagine turning in from, say, a left-hander going from 12 o'clock to 10 to 12, it's really positive then, and it really wants to turn in. But as soon as you go to, say, 1:45, it's like the front washes out. It's very, very, that's very, very strange. And then finally it starts to bite in. But the it's like there's this almost dead point where that initial point, it's like it's been tuned to give it that, you know, it's the biggest cliche in the world for a mini. You'd say, oh, it's got that go-kart feel. They're clearly going after that to make you feel on that initial turn in going, oh yeah, it's turning in, oh no, and then it's massive understeer as well. So it's, I guess that would take a little bit of getting used to, but that initial turn in is really good. And then if you want more, say if a corner tightens slightly, yeah, the front just wants to, it just wants to push. It's like the tyre doesn't want to do it, or it's like the steering's just almost over assisted in a way. Oh, there's another mini. A mini, well, I have no idea what that is. It's a Countryman is what it's just past me. There's quite a lot of them. Right. Now we can get a bit of speed on. You can immediately, listen to that! It's got that little three-cylinder engine. It just thrums in. And it's got plenty of performance. Plenty of performance. It's nippy enough. About 47 miles to gallon average you get from this car. A little bit more spirited driving, it will, that will come down a bit, but generally speaking, not bad at all. Maybe you'd like it to be a bit more for the entry level version, but it's not bad. It's not bad. And again, if you're doing lots of town driving, it's okay. It is what it is. I don't know if you buy a Mini for it to be the absolute master of efficiency. Again, you let it off with things. This is what makes the Mini such a compelling package, and why they're so commercially successful, is that it's got you when you walk up to it. The styling is wonderful. It's evolved over the years since the modern Mini came out 25 years ago or so, but it's still got this. It's got this cute face. A little bit sharper at the back with a more triangular shaped angled lights, but it's really, really nice. Now, am I missing a manual gearbox? Good question. Do you know what? Actually, I don't. I never thought I'd hear myself say this, but even on a little back road like this, you're just becoming so used to now to driving automatic gearboxes, and like I said, they are getting so good now, and this one is an excellent example of how good a manual gearbox, how good an automatic gearbox can be. Really, really good to drive, and to be honest, you can just settle in and enjoy the handling. The handling is entertaining. Like I say, it's got that initial darty turning. And it's good fun. Really, really good fun. Now, for a car this small, normally someone of my height struggles to, I say I'm not that tall, but I'm not short either, sometimes struggle to get a seat that's comfortable. In a recent review I did of the Volkswagen Golf R, that is a car where you can't get the steering wheel far out enough from the dashboard to then have this seat far back enough for me to get a place where I'm coming, my legs are comfortable. So to actually get the wheel in a comfortable position, I've got to sit way too close, and then my legs, I feel like I'm driving like Donkey Kong. So that's all to do with the wheel adjustment. And BMWs are the same. We've got a BMW 1 Series at home, and it's great because you can bring the wheel right out from the dashboard, and that means you just feel, if you know, you look at like a rally car, a world rally car for example, all of the drivers, they have the wheel right up close to them, and then their legs more stretched out, and that allows them a bit more control. If your hands are lent right out, stretched out, and you're driving like Stirling Moss in a Maserati 250, you know, you don't quite have that same control. So big top marks there. This is not a big car, and yet I don't feel like I'm dwarfing it at all. I feel like I can sit very comfortably, and no doubt someone even taller than me could fit in here quite comfortably. My legs aren't bashing off any of the dashboard. There's loads of space around. I mean, quite an amazing piece of packaging, actually, this Mini Cooper C. Now let's go over a little railway crossing here. See, at low speed, the ride is really, really good. Okay, finally, we've got a little bit of clear road in front of us. See what the Mini can do. And at low speed, it just wants to dart. It just wants to turn in. Now, at the moment, we're in the core mode, which is like the normal driving mode. So why don't we go to the toggle on the dashboard that says experiences? So I push that down. I can have green tune. There's now a bird flapping its wings on the screen. Gives me 14.6 miles of bonus range. Well, there we go. I can go to personal, maybe later. Back through core, and then you push it up and go, and it does a little woohoo. So there's a little G meter that whoever has been in this car before me has got 0.75 G's round a corner. So let's see if it changes the driving characteristics on one of the best bits. Foot flat to the floor. Just feel a little bit of a slur there as it goes through the gears. And woof, we're off. We're off. The little three-cylinder motor providing great punch. And you would not believe, actually, how much pace you can put on here with just 156 horsepower. And it's off. It's got plenty punch. Over a little crest, and grip wise not enormous amounts as we turn into this right hander, then up to a left, and it almost feels a little bit up on stilts a little bit. It's not got an enormous amount of grip at all, but you're having to balance that all the time. But that's a great little left-right sequence of corners there, and it's dancing about on its toes, and you feel like you're on the limit of grip. You're not actually going above the speed limit much at all, but it keeps you on your toes. I don't know if I'd want to drive it very hard on the wet or on a bone-dry day today. Really nice sunny day here in Scotland, early springtime. But is there any difference between go-kart mode and core mode? If there is, I can't tell the difference, to be honest with you. I think it's maybe brought a little bit more noise into the cabin, which is probably fake pumped in noise, but doesn't appear to change the handling characteristics very much at all. Maybe increases throttle response slightly, but not enormously so. So in conclusion then, should you buy a Mini Cooper C? Well, if you're not too worried about... if you want to carry passengers in the rear, then no, you should not, because you cannot carry any rear passengers whatsoever. So if that's in your criteria, if you need to carry rear passengers, don't even bother going to the showroom. It's as simple as that. However, if you do long commuting, if you do... lots of town driving, you live in the middle of London, you live in the middle of a big city, and you don't need that rear seat, basically that's the only reason not to buy this car. If you can get past that, the fact that there is no room for rear seat passengers, and the luggage space is enough for you with the seats down, I cannot fault this car. Really, for the price point nowadays, when you take it in the context of what you can get now for less than £30,000, the fact that you can get a car with a premium badge on it, with everything about it is premium. Every surface you touch is high, high quality. The infotainment is really good. It's easy to use. It's stylish. And I keep using that word, stylish, sophisticated, chic, all of the above. It's a high quality item, and you know, provided you've got it in the budget, go up to the Mini Cooper S. It's another couple of £1,000. It's £3,000 more. But you get it with the big wheels anyway. You get it with a slightly nicer colour. Get a British Racing Green Mini Cooper S for £30,000. Nowadays, I genuinely think that's very, very hard to top. The car has got such a personality to it. But if you don't need the extra power, if you're quite happy with the 156 horsepower, you'll get a little bit more, pocket the extra couple of £1,000, pocket the extra couple of miles per gallon every mile, the little gains like that. I mean, performance-wise, straight line speed is actually really, really good. And if you're going to be in the town a lot anyway, you wouldn't need it. So I have to say, it's great to experience the very latest Mini. And I've driven a couple over the years. I've driven one of the original John Cooper Works Minis. I've driven one of the previous edition Mini Coopers. And they've always impressed me so much. And this one, I have to say, is the best I've driven. Under the custodianship of BMW, what they've done with the Mini brand is just a triumph. Much like VW Audi have done with Bentley and what BMW have done with Rolls-Royce. They've really taken these brands, these brilliant brands that could only come from Great Britain, and give them the tools they need to perform and to build great products. This is a world-beating product that's made right here in the heart of the United Kingdom. And I have to say, that makes me very proud indeed.
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0: Well, hello everybody and welcome to a very special midweek motorsport. I'm John Hindhoff, just after 8 o'clock in the UK and just after 9 o'clock here in the Eiffel, where it's cold and it's raining, and I'm at the start of the pit lane, and in the next few minutes I'll be wandering down, see if there's anybody I can talk to. I haven't got Peter Mackay with me this time, so this is literally the pit walk of all pit walks, where we're just going to have to hope that there are still people around this evening. I'm here, of course, for the ADAC Ravenel 24 Hours, which are live coverage in sound and vision. That starts tomorrow, Thursday. More details on that in a moment. But up in London, as ever, is our executive producer, Tim Gray. And apart from me, in the cold and wet, Tim, we have what on a packed show tonight?
1: Good evening, John. It's a packed show tonight. We have all the usual features, including a rally report from Peter Mackay, the second round of our game show Pointless, and all the bike and F1 news with Nick Damon.
0: Right then, we'll save the top story till later, so a bit of an upside down show then today. I've just jumped off the pit wall. One of the BMW 325i's has just gone past me. It is a mix actually of, well, the Nürburgring track operations car is a EV Kia, and we've got all of the Cupras that we had here last year as the intervention and medical cars, and splendid they look as well in the black and orange, well, black and yellow really, Cupra VZs. Right, let's get down under a little bit of cover here. This is where it'll all be happening on Sunday afternoon, sometime around about quarter past, half past three, Central European Summer Time, because I'm standing right in front of the podium. Let's get down to see who's in which garage. So I'm starting at pit in end, which might not be the smartest thing to do. As usual, stacked garages. And actually even more so this year, because there's 161 entries. It's been limited to 140 for the past couple of three seasons. Black Falcon, 1, 2, 3, 4, actually five cars in the first occupied garage, which is box number 4, and a variety of Porsches and BMWs for Black Falcon. They are packed in there like sardines at the moment. There is just enough room, I would say, to get around them with all five cars in there. We know that Black Falcon are always going to be pretty impressive. And what's changed from last time is there's no driver names on those. I suppose the Lush Motorsport by Black Falcon 48, that's the one that we're going to be looking at the sharp end of the field. Now, is that one there? That is, it's the black and bright orange, bright green one. Dylan Pereira, Timo Müller among the drivers there. So that will be, hello,
2: yes,
0: Toby Müller. How are you?
2: Yeah, I'm fine.
0: That was handy, because you normally I have someone walking down the pit lane with me, so you're going to be my first victim here on this year's special. Typical Nürburgring weather. With a bit of rain, a bit of cold, it's looked something similar for the weekend. Your car runs on Goodyear tyres, open tyre formula here. What do you reckon for the weekend?
2: Let's see. I mean, the weather will be special. Last week I was here standing in a t-shirt in the paddock, so I think for this year we need the winter jacket. And but I think we are all ready for the big one. Waiting for the first track actions tomorrow, and yeah, let's see.
0: What is the key to a good race week, even before we get to the race itself, because there's no script for the race, there never is, but what you can control a little bit what goes on in the week. What's the key to getting a good build up to the ADAC Ravenel 24 hours?
2: I mean, first you need a good team. You need a good team, you need a good car in the preparations before the race. Of course you need good teammates, which are consistent, which are with a good mind. So it's a race where you don't have to take any risks. Where you don't have to take any issues, any mistakes. And I think at the end, it's of course you need a bit of luck. You need a good car, you need a fast car, and it's a long race. It's 24 hours.
0: Does anything that's gone before, either in the NLS, the qualifying weekend, as it's called, obviously we only had one of those due to the tragic circumstances, does anything that's gone before actually mean anything as we're standing here right now?
2: I mean, of course, we are going with Goodyear tyres. We do especially some developments for the manufacturer, especially Goodyear. Of course, we are still searching our good setup. Struggling a bit in the past, but I think at the end we have a good car, we have a competitive car, and you cannot say anything for the race. There's no forecast.
0: No, indeed. As I said, no script. It's completely jazz, man. We're just going with it. We're just going with it. That's the same for us as well. That's the joy of it as well, of course. How important then is it to get a good starting position, a good road position at the beginning of the race? Top qualifying has changed a little bit this year. Have you got a car that you think can compete and get yourself into that final part of top qualifying?
2: It's really difficult to say, because at the end, and I think in top quali, we definitely see the main performance of the other cars. You don't know which car is the fastest one in the past, because everyone is struggling. I don't say the special word for this.
0: saving themselves. They're saving their performance.
2: Of course. I think we showed a good performance in the first Q1. So for the Saturday qualifying race with P4, and especially with the top qualifying on Sunday with the P8. I think that was a good performance from our side, and let's see what it's coming up for the new top qualifying at the race. But
0: does that take a slightly different mindset, Toby, when you're going into that three stage TQ?
2: No, I mean, let's say at the end you have to give everything. It doesn't matter in which way, and we are looking forward to it. Would be great, and we all have fun. We all have good guys. The team was good, and all professional. My teammates are very good, and
0: Well, we know Black Falcon from years here. They don't do anything by halves. Hence the five cars in this garage. More cars here this year than we've seen for a little while. Does that 21 extra cars over the 140 limit that we've had, is that going to make a difference?
2: Well, for me, I have no words for this, because especially as a team, you have to do two top GT3 cars, mm-hmm. and then eight other cars in smaller classes. For me, for the team, it's a big job, and they are doing so very well. It's my biggest respect for them, that they also from the organizers and so on, from the team head, that they can handle every car in a good way, that everything is competitive. It doesn't matter if Cup 2, GT4, the Cayman GT4, everything is well organized and well prepared, so it's a big job from the team.
0: Thanks for talking to us. Enjoy, go well, be safe.
2: That's great, thank you very much.
0: Toby Müller then, from the 48 Lösch team, Acton Vesig, I suppose we should say, for that one. Alongside them, more Black Falcon, another three Black Falcon cars, Caymans and Porsche GT3 Cup. And a couple of... it's the bioconcept cars in here as well. Oh, yeah, I can smell the biofuel as well in there. So that's another one of the different classes that we've got here. A fantastic guide to classes by Race Car Engineering that we tweeted out. We'll tweet that out again. Klikversicherung.de team here with another cup car. The Opel Corsa from Beta Falcon, 44 Porsche, and the Dunlop car as well. Now, Falcon and Dunlop, that's the same team. So they have... Oh, they've got the Conrad car in here as well, the Lamborghini Huracan as well, the number 7. So this is an interesting group of four cars. 5 cars, sorry, in box 6. The good news is we still have the Falcon colours, but they are supplemented this year by the bright yellow and black of the Dunlop number 17 car, which I have to say is the first time I've seen this up close, and it looks absolutely stunning. The guy's just finishing up some work on this car. This is the Alessio Picariello, Nico Menzel, and Julian Andlau's in this car as well, isn't he? Is that his name, yeah? Yeah, and Dan Boccolacci as well. Number 17 is the one to keep an eye out. You'll not miss it in the daylight, and it's got its illuminated number 17 on the side as well. They will be in the mix with its teammates, which is in the traditional Falkland colours, which is a little bit further behind, actually, in there. I'm not going to bother the guys because they're busy doing their final prep. Let's move down to box number 7. And this is a bit of a lucky dip, really. White Angel for Flying Help, W&S Motorsport with 1, 2, 3, 4 cars. So this is Porsche and BMW again, a single BMW M2 CS Racing Cup. The M2 Club Sport Racing Cup car, which is in bright red, which is sitting in the very back. I'm just going to wander in here for the moment. That was a class, basically, just to stay out of the wet. That was a class that was conceived specifically for this race, and the M2 is effectively BMW M's entry level. What a car that is, if that's going to be your entry level. And just underlying the international nature of this car, the 961 came in that I'm standing next to now, with two Hong Kong Chinese drivers, Manuel Raya in that car as well from Germany, and now what's that? I should know Mackie's flag on there. I thought it was going to be South Africa, but it's not. So that's absolutely fantastic to see those guys in here as well. Is this your car? This is your car. What's your name, sir?
3: Hello.
0: What's your name?
3: My name is Chong.
0: Chong, how are you?
3: Okay.
0: You ready for this?
3: Yeah,
0: This is one of the hardest races in the world. You ready for it?
3: Yeah. I'm excited.
0: How much driving have you... Have you done the 24 before?
3: No. It's my first time.
0: Right. And what is going to be, do you think, the most difficult part of this week? Obviously, you've had to get your permit. You've done some laps. You've done some racing. What's going to be the most difficult challenge for you and your teammates this week?
3: I don't understand so many English.
0: Sorry, I'm very... Have you driven in the dark before? Have you raced at night before?
3: Yeah.
0: Okay, so that's not so bad. Okay, good luck. Go well. Thanks, guys. So that's Sejong Zhang Dong in that 961 car. My Mandarin Chinese, not great, obviously. In box 8, Audi TT, Max Kreuzer Racing with the other four cars in there, with VW, Audi, VW, Golf GTI, 50th anniversary of GTI next year. Then it's another... See, this is... I love this. Dupre Motorsports Engineering, family team. Their little red Audi S3 is in with a BMW 330i, a Mercedes AMG, and a couple of Mercedes AMGs. That's the Max Verstappen Racing, AMG Team Verstappen Racing, and Mercedes AMG Team Ravenol. They are both run, of course, by Winward Racing, NFR Motorsports, and Dupre Engineering. Two little teams in with arguably the people who are going to be looking most, being looked at most. The Dupre car, they've shut the garage door on this one, for obvious. So the 80 Ravenol car is Maro Engel, Fabian Schiller, Lucas Stoltz, and Maxime Martin. And of course, along with Daniel Hunkadea, Gilles Gounon, Lucas Auer, is Max Verstappen in the number 3. But clearly we're not going to be allowed in there. I hope that isn't a portent of the week to come. Max has got his own special area for his two huge motorhomes to the far side of the track. Audi down here is the 776, which is the Sharky Racing car. And again, you know, literally next door. I mean, the two team. I'm so pleased. Dupre in with the two Winward run cars. That is brilliant, isn't it? And that's really what all it's all about here at the Nürburgring. So in Garage 10, Sharky Racing in their RS3 LMS This is TCR car, of course, front wheel drive, sequential gearbox. They've also got a VW Golf 7. The three HWA Evos are in here, along with a Porsche from Hankook as well. They've got their doors closed as well, probably to keep the cold out. Well, we've seen the black one, and they were doing some pictures around the circuit earlier on today. I saw on the circuit TV with those HWA Evos. Moving further down, Toyota Gazoo Racing and KCMG and more Sharky racing cars, BMWs, and some of the top-class cars. The Mercedes-AMG GT3 is the number 47, which is that KCMG car. I'll just get out of the way while the 967 Brickell racing car comes out. Gentlemen, ladies, how are we all?
4: Morning.
0: What's your name?
4: Lucas.
0: Hello, Lucas.
4: What's your name?
0: John.
4: John. Hello, John.
0: Hello, Lucas.
4: Nice to meet you.
0: Nice to meet you. How's the car looking? How's the car going? Obviously,
4: blue,
0: we're waiting for tomorrow.
4: Blue, white, and black. We have a little bit of chrome on the roof.
0: I like that.
4: Some red.
0: And I'm looking at the glorious motive power unit, which is pushed so far back in this car. AMG, Mercedes, yes, have been doing better this season. It's 10 years since their last won. Can you guys win this year? You've had some good outings in the NLS so far.
4: I think everyone can win. It's a matter of luck.
0: Is it luck that makes the biggest difference? Is that true?
4: With the traffic, definitely. Yeah.
0: Yeah. Okay. How much more is there to do in preparation? I see you've got some brakes out here, just doing the last little bits and pieces before tomorrow.
4: Yeah, just some brake change practice, and that's it.
0: Okay. Yeah. Well, wish you good luck.
4: The rest is done.
0: Well, it has to be now. Yeah. There's no time. No time left. Let's hope you have a very quiet week, and there's nothing to fix before the race.
4: Thank you.
0: Well done, guys. KCMG talking to us there here on Midweek Motorsport. Brilliant stuff, gentlemen. Thank you. Next garage down. Jutta Racing with their two Audis, Hoffa by Bonk with three cars, including a couple of Cup cars, actually no, a couple of BMW Evos, the M4 Evos, the G82s, and a couple of top class cars as well. Again, as you might imagine, with the cold and the damp, there's quite a lot of garage doors down. More GT3 SP9 cars than ever before, but there'll be some great stories in the other part of the grid. There's a Cupra Leon Competition TCR and the Cupra TCR DSG, the 577 is what you can probably hear just ticking over. These cars all in the other classes, and the battles here will be as furious and fast and hard fought than any of the other ones as well. Here's another car actually on a setup tyre at the moment on a wet weather Goodyear Eagle. And again, a reminder, well, we'll go through this at the weekend when we've had the full list. This is an open tyre formula, one of the few big races in the world that is that. Here's Krohn Racing. Good to see them back with the 777. RPM running that one for Tracy and the rest of the team. Eiffelkind Racing, Pistorius by Eiffelkind. Red Bull Team Apt with the Lamborghini. And Asbest Racing, we know Asbest as well. Let me see if I can see anybody I know down the back of this garage. Nick Johnson, Tracy Krohn, Philip Hanbrecht, and Patrick Heisman in that number 777. And again, a real mix of cars in here. Ladies, gentlemen, good afternoon, good evening, whatever time it is around the world people are listening. You speak English?
5: A little bit.
0: A little bit. What's your name, sir?
5: I am Freddie.
0: Hello, Freddie. Which car are you with?
5: No one, no car.
0: All right, so you've just come to watch and to speak to some friends.
5: Yeah, tomorrow we have RCN.
0: Yes.
5: And I'm the car chief of the car. So
0: explain about RCN, because this is another thing I think that people don't realise about the Nürburgring. But it's another way, is it not, that you can qualify for your permit?
5: Yes, yeah. I think you have to race three or four races for take a permit for the Nürburgring Nordschleife to drive the 3-hour RCN race, and after you can get your permit for 24 hours.
0: And RCN effectively is what we would say in English, a regularity test. You've got to be consistent.
5: No. Consistent is in the GLP.
0: Yeah.
5: The RCN is for, it's Rundstrecken Challenge Nürburgring. You have to set a time,
0: yeah,
5: and have to repeat this,
0: yes,
5: in one lap, and the other laps are sprint. For sprinting,
0: ah,
5: yeah, you have to push, push, push, push, push, and does it.
0: So you, the competition is against the clock, not necessarily your other competitors who are out there?
5: Yes.
0: So it's a time trial, effectively?
5: Yeah.
1: Yeah.
0: Okay, brilliant. And how many cars will be out this weekend? Lots?
5: I don't know, a lot, yeah.
0: And what's the key then? What do you tell your driver when you're getting ready to put them into the car and send them out? What is the advice that you give them when they're going out to do this?
5: Push and let the car in good shape.
0: Yeah, bring it back in the same way I took it out. Okay, good luck. Yeah. Go well tomorrow. Bye-bye. See, loads of things going on here, and that is the key to this race. It's not just the top class. It's not even the 24 hours, the ADAC Ravenel 24 hours itself. I'm not even halfway down here, but I pick up the pace again. Right to engineering with a Porsche next up. This is box 15. The BMW M Touring is in here from BMW M Motorsport, resplendent in its new colourways, and they're riding the crest of a wave, of course, at the moment after their WEC victory with the 1-2, in fact, last weekend. Andreas Rusi will be here. We'll grab him for a chat. Sherbeth Motorsport has got a BMW GT3 Evo, the M4, and the Crossbow is in here from Reitner Engineering as well. So again, a bit of a mixed bag of cars. Massive, massive fan favourite, that BMW with the touring body, the estate car. Everybody loves a fast wagon. Rover Racing next up with the 1 and 99, more BMWs, Huber Motorsports, Porsche, Rent to Drive. I've got a couple of Cayman GTS and a CM12, and again, these will all be in different categories when we get down. I'm just seeing if there's anybody else we can grab a word with. HRT Ford in the next one. This is Haupt Racing with three Mustangs, 64, 65 and 67. Where's 66? Somebody has stolen it. resplendent in their colours. There's a black one, there's a camouflage one as well. Excuse me, do you speak English?
6: Yeah, I do.
0: And your name is?
6: Marty.
0: Hello, Marty. And what are you? You're with Haupt, obviously, HRT. What are you doing here this weekend?
6: I'm running Car 65.
0: Oh. Right, okay, so this is perfect. This is what I want to know. Can you ever prepare enough and totally for the Nürburgring 24 hours?
6: It's difficult, but you always try to manage, and you always manage to prepare the car at the best, or if not, you just put more hours in and that's it.
0: But eventually, it's got to stop, because on Saturday morning, you'll take it out for warm-up, and then you've only got an hour or so before you're back on the grid. Engineers always tell me there's never enough time, and I would think here, that's especially true.
6: You could say so, yeah. From Friday evening to Saturday, there's not enough, really enough time to prepare, but yeah. In the end, we managed to put the car on our best.
0: Yeah.
6: So we have a good and running car for the weekend and for the race. So,
0: I've been watching and covering this race for a long time. I've been watching all of this season so far. Yep. You guys are showing a lot more pace. The Evo car, you've got the Evo car this year. Yeah. So what, and all three cars are Evo. I know it didn't say that on one of the first entry lists, but all three cars are the Evo cars. I think that's right anyway. What are the big differences from your point of view in setup and working with the cars for the Evo that you've got this year?
6: I think it's not related to the Evo, it's that we have more experience on the car.
0: Yeah, simple as that.
6: Yeah.
0: More miles, more data, more time.
6: Yeah.
0: More understanding.
6: Exactly, yeah.
0: Yeah. Now, here, you have so many different potential conditions. Yeah. How the heck do you set up a car for here? I mean, there must be so many compromises.
6: I'm not really involved in that, so I cannot really give you an answer to that. But okay. That's an engineer question to me.
0: So when you say you're running the car, you're effectively the tactics and...
6: I'm the mechanical car chief.
0: So okay, got you.
6: Mechanical responsible for the car.
0: Okay, got you. Yeah. All right, well, we'll wish you well.
6: Yeah.
0: I hope you have a very quiet weekend from now to the start of the race, so there's nothing to fix. Those drivers, you give them a lovely car, they bring it back all scraped and dented.
6: Yeah. All in one piece for the weekend.
0: All in one piece for the weekend. Work well, be safe. Thanks, guys. So very interesting. As you can probably hear, we've got a few cars ticking over, actually, as they return to the pit lane. Next one down, Mueller Motorsports. 1, 2, 3, 4, 5. Is there 6 cars in here? Yes, there are. So this is the distinctive white, black and blue H&R livery of Mueller Motorsports. And there's a face I recognise. Hello.
7: Hi.
0: Hello, Missy. How are you?
7: I'm very good. How are you?
0: I'm very good. I'm desolate that I haven't seen you so much this year. If you haven't recognised the voice of Michelle Gahan, how are you? And you had such a good start to the season, and I haven't seen you for a little while.
7: Yeah. It's like I announced on my Instagram profile. I don't have a full program this year, unfortunately, which is quite a shame. But I managed to find this possibility in the very last minute. So I'm going to do my first 24 hours of Nürburgring. I mean, I've done Le Mans 6 times. I've done Spa 3 times. I've done Daytona 2 times. You know, I've done all of them, but I've not done this one. So it's not in the usual car for me. It's in a cup car, so it's a little bit different than the big brother here, the GT3R. But yeah, it's better than sitting at home.
0: Yeah, drivers need to drive. Exactly. That's when people say, "I want to be a commentator," I say, "Go and commentate." Yeah. That you can't pretend to do it, you actually have to do it.
7: Yeah, exactly. I will be commentating at the 24 Hours of Le Mans, actually.
0: Oh, really?
7: Yes, exactly.
0: For whom?
7: For WEC.
0: All right, yeah. Okay, so you're going to be part of the WEC TV
7: team? Yeah, exactly.
0: Well, we'll see you again then.
7: Yeah,
0: then.
7: Exactly.
0: Fine, okay. Yeah. So, what's the preparation been like for this? Did you already have your permit, or did you have to go through that at the early part of this season?
7: No, I got the permit last year, actually. So Porsche gave me the permit, which was very nice. But then I was like, well, I have the permit now, so I need to use it. The preparation have been extremely limited. I've not done any racing here this year. I've done some development work together with Porsche, but more on a road car. So I have tried to prepare. You know, I knew this 5 days ago.
0: Wow. So when you said it came together late, you weren't kidding me.
7: No, I was not joking. You know, I'm very...
0: So no time to prepare. You've basically got down here. Did you know the team, the guys from Mulner already?
7: I mean, I knew the team, obviously. I mean, those blue cars, they're quite iconic. So I knew them. And, you know, it came together very late. But in the end, it came together. And I'm here. And I tried to prepare as much as possible with Sim and watching onboards and so on. But, you know, I'm here now. It's rain. And I've not done one single lap in the rain at the Nordschleife. So.
0: And these cars, okay, it has the ABS package on because it's a longer race, but you still, these are quite difficult cars to drive because there's not that much downforce. In a straight line, they'll be as quick, if not quicker, than the GT3.
7: Yeah, we will be quicker, the cup cars on the straight, that on Döttinger Höhe. And that's what the guys that I've been racing a lot against, they're like, yeah, you're going to be passing us on the straight. And I'm like, yeah, okay, but, you know, there's quite a lot of corners around this track. And for sure, the cup car, it is more difficult, it's more demanding. I'm used to the GT3R, which I believe in the end could be, let's say, easier. But in the end of the day, you have more downforce, means you're also carrying more speed and through some of those, let's say, tricky corners.
0: Oh, yes. High commitment corners,
7: The high commitment corners. And, you know, the high commitment corners, I believe it comes with experience here. And, you know, that's why I'm doing this race, really just to get as many laps as possible.
0: When was the last time you drove a Cup Car?
7: It was in 2014.
0: Yeah. So not even this version of the Cup Car.
7: No, it was the first generation of the 991. It just came, it swapped from the sequential gearbox to the paddle shift.
0: Yeah.
7: And it was the first year, and it was a challenge. It was a huge challenge going into the Cup Car. But let's say my experience have been, it became quite a bit bigger since then. So hopefully it's going to be less of a challenge.
0: But tell me, you have had some laps in a 992 Cup Car.
7: No. I haven't.
0: My hat is off to you, Ms. Gatting. And that is outstanding. So the first time your backside's going to be in that seat is when you roll out on Thursday to do your first laps round the Grand Prix Strecker and then out on the Nordschleife.
7: Yeah, exactly.
0: That's a baptism by fire, we would say in the UK.
7: Yeah, exactly. It's going to be a challenge.
0: I can tell you're looking forward to it, though.
7: Yeah, I am. You know, I had to think about to make sure I made the right choice, but I think I did. And once again, you know, I have a lot of respect for the Nordschleife. I have a lot of respect for the people that are very, very fast here. And I know that you can put me in Spa, you can put me in any racetrack around the world, I will be right on pace when I go out there. I know it's going to be different here, and I respect that, I'm aware of that, and it adds a different pressure on me, and I will build it up my own way.
0: You haven't forgotten how to drive since the last time you got in a car. You will put your experience to good use, I'm sure. We'll be looking out for you. Enjoy it, go well, be safe.
7: Thank you very much, thank you.
0: Great to speak to Michelle. Wasn't expecting to see you, that's 5 days ago. Fantastic stuff. 918 is the car number for Michelle Gatting. Pure Racing have got a few cars in box 19. They're sharing with the two Toyota Supras, Toyo Tires and Ravenol Japan. And in fact, no, three Toyotas in there, and also the ring racing Mercedes AMG GT3, the number 32 car as well. And then Zorg Rennsport, SRS was Zorg Rennsport, along actually with Ravenol in a BMW, and all three an E36 318 Ti, they're working away there. Share a sport PHX with their top class Audi. And then, oh hello, that's interesting. Very interesting. Another BMW with a hatchback, but it's not the BMW wagon that I was talking about earlier on. Zorg Rennsport again, so that's almost two full garages. And they actually have one of the side-by-side garages with no centre wall in it. And again, a Supra in there, an M2 class racing car, and a couple of Caymans and Cayman S's and a 540. Again, just underlining the massive variety that there is up and down this pit lane. I'm getting towards it. I can see the end. I can see the end. Pro Sport, four cars. Aston Martin and three Mercedes, GT3s and GT4s. The Aston is right here next to me, and my goodness, don't they look absolutely tremendous. Again, a black and yellow seems to be the colour. This is the Christian Kreuz, Matteo Trudi, Nicky Team, and Fernando Leiser in that car, and they look absolutely incredible. And there's the 37 Aston as well. So that 34 Aston I've just mentioned, that's the Valkenhorst car, up on a tie jacks at the moment, where some final prep going on. The rain's getting worse, you can probably hear it on the microphone now. Valkenhorst with a couple of Aston Martin GT3 Evos, and they're also running actually three Aston GT3 Evos and an M2 Racing G87 car. I hope this water's good for me hair, because it's very wet. I'm getting down towards the end of the pit lane now, and what you will hear me say is a team that will be mentioning a lot in the hourly updates for the classes. BSL, I've got two here, Dynamic GT and High Class Racing. High Class with their dark red and white Porsche, the number 86 car, and Anders Fjordback, and Harry King's in the number 86 as well. Can't see any of the guys around pushing our luck, I think, a little bit with the weather as it is. Oh, I'm going to need to sprint back to get my blood running again. Renato Motorsport with the 786 bright yellow Lamborghini. We'll not miss that one. A couple of Cupra Leons from Young Motorsport, and the 145 BMW. Very few garages with four cars in. Most are five or six. Here's a four. No, that's a five as well. Mantai with the e-fuel Greissmann, the 992 car, also the 911 that had all the Grello cars out in formation earlier on the week. And we've got the Dacia Logan back as well. The Ollis Garage Racing is the number 300. It's in blue and bright green. Can't miss that in there. There's Grello. Oh, here's Grello. Kevin Estra, Aichan Gerning, and Thomas Prining will be campaigning the 911. Just the three drivers there in that one. And it is very Grello this year. Very Grello indeed. Got a Caterham 7 ticking over here. This is one of the new Caterham 7 340 Nürburgring special editions, which is in the pit lane. It's not competing, I should say. Durham Motorsport, Koopman Racing, and Open Motorsport, JS Competition as well. So this is an interesting garage as well, because Durr, of course, have got the two McLarens. The Artura Trophy is the number 59 car. And then the very lovely blue, white and Bitburger coloured McLaren 720S GT3. That is an absolute piece. That is going to be a fan favourite in the models. And still I'm not at the end of the pit lane. Sorry, Tim. As we get down, I'm surprised you can still hear me all the way down here. Hyundai Motorsports. Now, this is interesting, because Hyundai, with the 302 and the 303 in the sort of camouflage colours, these guys are running in SP40, I think it is, and they're running underneath the bonnet. I can't see that. Can you hear it? I don't know. That's not the one that's ticking over. Is this one ticking over? No, he hasn't fired it up yet. But what they're doing here is they're using the Nürburgring as a testing ground, because the engine underneath that bonnet, that camouflage bonnet with the big shell decal on it as well, and all the N's, N for Nürburgring, N for Nanking, which is where the Hyundai N R&D comes from, and there's a prototype engine, road car engine, underneath the front of that they are testing out. They've got a TCR, a full TCR car as well. That's the number 830 Elantra, which is just ahead of it. That's the Manuel Lautmark Bassing, Nico Bastian and Mark Weiss corner car as well. But keep an eye on the 302 and the 303, because as we say in English, they are putting their money where their mouth is. Manuel Lauk's in both of those cars that I've mentioned, actually, as corner as well. And as I say, that is a brand new prototype road car engine that they are testing here. No better place, I would have thought. GT tyres have got three cars in box 29, a Supra and two BMW M4. It's going to get very loud here. The Schnitzelheim number 11 Mercedes is here as well. Where's that one? Is that out on the pit lane? Not quite. And then we're down to the last couple of three boxes. Kievan Motorsport. Our thoughts are with them after the awful events of the first of the two qualifying weekends. Of course, they're out in the BMW 240i Racing Cup, and they've got the 330i, the 505 as well. Will be taking part, and we'll be keeping an eye on Kievan, having lost one of their teammates, of course, in that. Lots of BMWs, Golfs, etc. Dare I walk round the front? Yes, I think I can. I see a Porsche here, the number 18, with Jake Hill's name and Patrick Kolb and Kyle Tilley's name on that car. So which boxes are they in all the way down here? The number 18. Ah, here we are. Next one across. See if I can see any of the guys from Lion Speed who are running that. KKM Racing have got three cars in there, and then the other two are the two Lion Speed cars. And then, and this is what I said a little bit earlier on, the guys who we'll be talking about a lot in the hourly updates when we do the classes further down the field, Adrenaline Motorsport, Team Manhattan Wheels, they've got the last two garages almost to themselves. JJ Motorsport is an interloper. So these are Porsches, BMWs in a variety of different classes. I will be absolutely shocked if we aren't talking about them at the top of two or three or four different classes by the time that we get into the race. And I didn't have to find him. He's found me, hello, in the wet, to Jake Hill. How you doing, mate?
8: I'm good, Heidi. How are you?
0: Damp, cold, but it's the Nürburgring.
8: It's freezing, isn't it? You know, anyone listening around the world, it is. It might only be, whatever it is, 8 to 10 degrees.
0: But it feels colder than that.
8: It is so cold. And, yeah, it is definitely wet. But, hey, we're here. And
0: you made it.
8: And it's the 24 hours of the Nürburgring.
0: And you got your laps that you needed.
8: I have, yeah, and I'm in a GT3 car, so, yeah. You know, that's what we
0: that
8: need
0: That didn't
8: to
0: look
8: do.
0: Like it was going to happen at one stage, Jake.
8: No, it didn't, just because, obviously, the Nürburgring kept throwing surprises with weather, and then, obviously, we unfortunately lost poor Juhar in the accident.
0: Yeah.
8: So, you know, it's been a bit of a trying time for everyone here, but, you know, but, yeah, we managed to get through, and, yeah, here we go. It's my first Nürburgring 24 hours in a GT3 car.
0: And?
8: Well, I'll let you know about it later.
0: Have you driven the GT3 around here yet?
8: Two laps.
0: Excellent. That's all you need, mate. You sorted now, then, Nord?
8: Yeah, no, not really. Yeah, but
0: good, I'm pleased you said that.
8: Thank you, yeah. It's it's a challenge. It's just, everything's just so different, you know. And I know that, you know, that sort of doesn't make sense, but every time you go up to a next speed category of car, everything changes around here. You know, things that were flat aren't anymore, things that weren't flat are now, and you know, it just, the whole thing changes. You know, all your turning points are different, it's a challenge. But hey, that's why we love it.
0: That is why we love it.
8: And hopefully, you know, we can have a good run. We've got some great teammates with me in the Lions B Porsche, and yeah, just go and have some fun.
0: Patrick Kolb and the team know their way around here. You're in good hands. We've known them a very long time. Do you have to recalibrate the brain here? We have to in the commentary box because the times and the lap we saw much longer and different. I mean, even it's twice as long as Le Mans, for example.
8: Yeah, absolutely, John. You know, you have to. It takes, honestly, it does take a couple of laps just to get your head back into it. There's so many rises, compressions, things that, you know, put the body through, you know, feelings that it doesn't normally go through here, you know. So it's definitely going to be a bit of a challenge. But yeah, I've never driven the Nordschleife in the rain, so
0: it's just the same, only slightly slower, mate.
8: Yeah, and probably a lot more slippier. But
0: yeah, you just got to feel for the grip, mate. This is where you bring out your inner rally driver, because that's what's much more like a rally stage than it is a track, because it's so different lap to lap, isn't it?
8: At the end of the day, over 50% of my British touring car wins have been in the rain, so I'd like to think I'm pretty good with the rain when it comes.
0: Right, well, getting out of the rain, and best to Kyle and to you and to Patrick for the race. You're listening to Midweek Motorsport. It is episode 18 of series 21. While I dash back to the booth for the rest of the programme, I'm going to take you back a week or so to a little interview that I recorded with James Barclay from McLaren. He's the man who's heading up the McLaren hypercar programme, and back into last year, I think it was, when we first talked to him when he was in post, he told us then that they were targeting for May to get that car on its wheels and running. That's exactly what happened. So when I spoke to him at Spa-Francorchamps last weekend, I asked him how the project was going.
9: It's been an incredible time. The team have worked so hard to get to the point where we had our rollout. The first time we turned wheels on track was at the start of this week, 4th of May, as planned. Winding the clock back over a year ahead of that, we planned the rollout on the 4th of May. And so to achieve that is a huge achievement in its own right. You know, all the delivery of the parts on time to spec is a critical one. So really proud of everyone to achieve that. It was really a proud moment for us all to see the car turn wheels for the first time. I've got the film on my

0: Yeah, the fourth was with you in that case.
1: Yeah, it's we had the laugh internally on that one, exactly.
0: All right, so that was a rollout. You can't be hanging around. You can't rest on your laurels. There was some lovely footage that you cut together as well, which the car was going at speed, which you must be delighted about. You can't take too much from that. You've got to get into your testing and proving phases, because this car has to be finalised and homologated in next to no time.
1: Yeah, I mean, it comes at you thick and fast, as you say. But yeah, we were straight up to 100% power on our rollout, which is good. And, it's a long road ahead, though. We haven't put the car through its paces properly yet. We haven't done our endurance tests yet. So there's the best way to describe it. I described it earlier as we're at base camp, right? It takes a lot to get to base camp. You have to have a lot of preparation. Mm-hmm. You have to bring a lot of things together. It's quite hard work getting to base camp, but the hard work is really ahead as we try and reach the summit. And that's got to be the goal over the next, course of 26 into 27.
0: Another driver announced as well, a driver with pedigree, a driver with a championship behind him in this category. Why was Lawrence Vanthoor top of your list, or second top of your list at least, in terms of the ones that have been announced?
1: I think you said it all there, John, right? 2024 World Endurance Championship Drivers Champion. That's a huge amount of not just one accolade. He's had an incredible career in sports car racing so far. Lawrence has a wealth of experience and pace, and watching him at Le Mans last year, that car, that crew did a great job, and Lawrence was part of that lineup. And so we look at everything he brings to the mix, that experience, that pace, that consistency. His car is normally making progress when he's in it, and that's important. So, and also, quite frankly, he was really motivated to join us. He absolutely wants to be racing in the World Endurance Championship. He wants to be racing at Le Mans. He wants to be a McLaren driver, and I saw that in his eyes, and that meant a lot to us as well. And also, fair play to Porsche, and we know them very well. We respect each other a lot. The two organizations, we have a lot of past racing experience together, myself particularly with the Porsche guys in other championships, and they've been very good to say to their drivers, listen, we know that's a dream of yours, we're not going to stand in your way, and we enable you to come and do that.
0: Because it is an odd situation, because he's going to continue in the IMSA championship, Lawrence Vanthoor is going to continue in the IMSA championship in the long races, and effectively still work for you and help develop the car. Do you foresee any issues?
1: Yeah, I mean, obviously this year, firstly, he joins us in our test program where it doesn't clash with IMSA, allowed him to focus on his Porsche Penske program, so that's clear. But obviously our test program can work around quite a bit of that. Yeah. And then for 27, of course the priority is the World Endurance Championship and his role with us here at McLaren.
0: Yeah. Who did the rollout? Who did the majority of the work in the rollout?
1: Yeah, so we had Mikkel Jensen, of course, joined us for rollout. It's great to see Mikkel in the car. He's obviously been itching to get into it for some time now since we announced, and it was great to, and he even said in some content he did, it was a real privilege to turn wheels for the first time and take that responsibility. And already he was, providing great feedback, just a fantastic to see him working with the team so well straight off the bat. And then we had Greg Wasorski as well, was at their rollout with us. Obviously, he's on our McLaren driver development program. He was racing with United Autosports last year in the McLaren in LMGT3. Mm-hmm. So someone who's been close to us for some time now, and also great to see one of our younger generation joining us for rollout as well.
0: Do we read anything into that, or is that just part of his development? And I suppose the question that everybody is now screaming at whatever device that they're listening to this on right now, when do we hear about the rest of the drivers? Are you going to drip feed those into us just to tease us all the way through 2026?
1: Well, I mean, I think just on the second point there, the reality is drivers have contracts. No one's sitting around doing nothing. And the reality is you have to respect their current contracts where they are. So in time when we can, especially we've said openly for a long time, we are having a first focus on experienced hypercar drivers. And in many cases, there's a time and a place to announce them. And it's not just us that is controlling that. So that's the first point. And then also we have a bit of time, John. We don't have to make a decision on everybody yet. But we have more drivers already secure and announced when we can. And then also in the future, we haven't made all the decisions yet. So there's some options still open to us. And this year is our year to choose that. And having drivers like Grégoire, Richard Bouchard, and Ben Hanley join us to support our test program. We need drivers with experience, with pace, and with great feedback to support our test program, and we have time to make that decision. But it's great to have those drivers supporting us, and I know they're very much appreciating the opportunity to be with us and working with us this year.
0: Do I take from that, and no names, no pack drill, so I'm not trying to trip you up at all, I think you know me better than that, But you have

0: clearly identified some drivers who will become McLaren drivers, but you talk there, and I'm pleased to hear you say that, about respect, because they may well be with someone else, either in this paddock or in another paddock, doing something else. But you have clearly identified and got some agreement from other drivers that they will join you.
1: As you can imagine, contracts are always like it's like a complicated map, right? And you have to kind of chart that course carefully. It's not done overnight. So as you can imagine, for my first day in role, one of the most important things has been identifying our driver lineup. So yeah, we have a course charted, and it's just about reaching those points, making those announcements at the right time.
0: Right. I know you've got to dash to another interview, so thank you for this time. Very quickly, the work starts here. Some decisions have had to be made in terms of the technical engineering. Are there any big decisions left now that you've got to make? Or is this kind of fine-tuning and proving things in the real world before homologation, before you set the specification of the car?
1: Yeah, it's quite a complex kind of map of activity right now. But fundamentally, the hard points are largely there, I would say. We've tooled the car, you've seen the bodywork's been produced to go testing, so we've gone up from CFD to wind tunnel on the aero side. Now we track test and validate that. If it correlates and we're in a great place, fantastic. If we need to go back to the drawing board in some areas, we have time to do that. When it comes to the engine, we're developing our own engine, so all new engine, not something which has been used before with Alla Technica Motori, and that's an engine which is going to be developed through the course of our test program. We have a plan. Again, as long as we reach those milestones from a reliability and a performance and efficiency point of view, then we'll be happy. But it is a development process we're in now. We want to validate parts and get them locked in, but the truth is, if we discover things where we want to improve performance, or we see an opportunity for more performance, we'll grab that until we homologate.
0: Yeah, you've got to be prepared to pivot if you have to. James, absolute pleasure. Thank you.
1: Thanks, John. Much appreciated.
2: Nick Damon is with me, not physically, but
3: no,
2: virtually.
3: I'm virtually with you. Yes, almost there.
2: We haven't actually introduced you properly yet. So, good evening, Nick Damon.
3: Good evening, everybody. Good evening, Tim. Good evening, John. Good evening, the team over in the Nürburgring. I'd like to point out it's been raining here as well.
4: It's not as cold as it is here.
2: No. Let's talk about bikes, because we've had some at the weekend.
3: We certainly did. We had the Le Mans, the Grand Prix of France at Le Mans, which is the probably the best attended race of the year now in the MotoGP calendar. And a packed crowd saw a pretty impressive weekend of action, including another massive accident for Marc Marquez, which meant he's off to have some operations. Well, actually, he's had some operations already. He's already had two things worked on.
2: Okay.
3: One of which is his foot, which is what he injured in this massive high side he had in the sprint race. And the other thing is what he thinks has been preventing him from performing for the rest of this, for the whole of this season so far, from a previous injury, which an operation when they decided to stabilize his dislocated shoulder. And I've had that done, but obviously not quite as extreme as he had. They put some screws in to stabilize the ligament and the upper arm. And probably one of those screws has worked its way loose during all the other accidents he's had, and it's been tickling on a nerve and making it very difficult to do things, whilst he's been riding, and he thinks that's the problem he's been having in being consistent. And they have taken that screw out or worked on that screw at the same time as cutting him open for his foot he did at the weekend, and he's definitely missing one race and possibly two.
4: The radial nerve, and it must have been agony. Apparently it doesn't hurt him when he's on a motocross bike, only when he's in position for a MotoGP bike.
2: Must be the way he leans.
4: I can't.
3: It's bendy.
2: So we have... because of that, Marco Bezzecchi, just a point clear at the top of the table, Nick.
3: Well, yeah, I mean, it was a pretty have carried on their good form. I mean, without Marquez, who's been obviously out of form, we think now because of his shoulder injury, there's not been a great big deal of extra performance from Bagnaia, who's supposed to be the leader at Ducati, and that's now been left to Alex Marquez had a pretty bad year as well. Keeps falling off, not particularly quick either on the 26 Ducati. But Fabio Di Giannantonio has been the main stay of the Ducati push, but that's been completely overwhelmed by the comeback of Aprilia, initially there by Marco Bezzecchi. And now every single session, every single race, our 2024 world champion, Jorge Martin, is showing his class. And he's a double win, despite lowly grid positions over the weekend. And it does now look like he's coming back into it. He has to be the favourite, John.
2: And the KTM of Pedro Acosta isn't having a terrible season.
3: No, but they have managed to win, and that's the thing. I think that, you know, the KTM obviously are, you know, mired in all sorts of other problems and financial to try and get out of, and it's uncertainty is the only thing they have at the moment. The only certainty at KTM is the uncertainty. And they, yeah, and so Pedro hasn't won a race yet. He's still, you know, he's way more competitive than the rest of the KTM riders. But of course the hot rumor, in fact, the hot fact, if they actually ever get round to, signing the agreement with the Liberty so they can actually announce this, is that Acosta, of course, has already gone to Ducati for next year. So, you know, they're looking what, KTM looking what, who they can sign. It's going to be a huge number of changes. It's going to be massive changes in the rider lineups next year. It's going to be, you know, it's literally going to be all change of crew. For the races, very few people staying with the same team.
2: Two riders are going to make their MotoGP comebacks this weekend in Catalunya. Tell us about those.
3: Oh, I didn't know that, because I know that the thing Ducati decided not to replace Marquez. So I don't know. So who is it? Is it? I'm going to guess. Danny Pedrosa is coming back for one.
2: We have a fifth Yamaha, and that's going to be in the hands of Augusto Fernandez.
3: Okay.
2: And we have the return of Maverick Viñales.
3: Oh, right. He's coming back from injury rather than coming back from somewhere else entirely.
2: It wasn't so much injury. It was a damaged screw.
3: Again, another damaged screw. So yes. They need to. It's interesting, isn't it? Because obviously, most times when you get metalwork stuck inside you as a normal person, they let it all mend. And then they take the metalwork out again. But it seems that MotoGP riders kind of eschew the removal of the metal at this point, because that obviously would take them another few months to get over the removal operations. They just leave it in there. Why, and of course, it moves around a bit. I don't know. But most of these people, you know, normal people, just get taken it back out again, don't they? You go in, have it, the bone builds around the various bobs and take the screws out again.
2: Did we have World Superbikes as well?
3: No, we got it this weekend.
2: What's going to happen in World Superbikes this weekend then?
3: Nicola Belega's going to win all three races.
2: Yes.
3: That's a really easy one. That is not Mystic Nick, by the way.
2: Who's not going to be racing? It's Bruno, isn't it, this weekend?
3: Yeah, I think so.
2: Who's not going to be racing there?
3: Miguel Oliveira's, whose injuries have turned out to be much more severe than expected.
2: And who else?
3: No, I've only got one injured person. Who have you got that's injured as well?
2: Jake Dixon.
3: Oh, he hasn't. Has he run at all this year so far?
2: No. He ran in pre-season, crashed at the Phillip Island test.
3: Phillip Island.
2: And has been variously replaced by Yuki Kunyi, Johnny Ray. And it's going to be Yuki who serves as substitute again. It's not pronounced Mosht, of course, in the Czech Republic.
3: Oh, yes, they go somewhere else in the Czech Republic, yeah, but with a very heavy braking to turn one, which used to be the place where Toprak, when he was doing it, was able to make up so much time. But, of course, he's not doing it, so Nicola Belega will easily win all three races.
2: I think that's pretty much all the bike news there is, so we will go back to John, who can tell us what's coming up in the second hour of the show.
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6: Well, in the second hour of tonight's show, food is arriving, so might lose me for a little bit. In the second hour of tonight's show, we will be talking about this race at the weekend, ADAC, Ravenor, maybe grab one of or two of the guys, see if they've got some predictions. We can tell you who the starter is for the Le Mans 24 Hours. Tim wants to torture us with another pointless game show, this time the German edition. But we'll kick off the second hour of the show tonight with a brand new father. Welcome to Robert Keith Kenneth Mackay. And his dad has rally reports next.
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Welcome to another edition of Rally Report here on Midweek Motorsport with me, Peter Mackay. At the weekend, we saw Rally Portugal hosting the sixth round of the World Rally Championship for 2026. And Rally Portugal is an event that has been part of the very fabric of the World Championship for generations now. And Rally fans, when we think of Portugal, you think back to those crazy videos of the Group B cars flying between seas of people and Colin McRae in the Group A days and into the early World Rally Car days doing exactly the same thing. It's a country that's really rally mad, particularly in the area of Faf, where a lot of the iconic stages are. Luckily, safety-wise, we're in a different era than we were back then, and crowd control is a lot more advanced than it was in those days. But the passion for rallying still remains. And why does Portugal hold such a close place in the heart of not just local rally fans, but around the world as well? Well, it's a rally that just throws up so many curveballs for the crews. If it's full dry, you've got a lot of loose rocks to worry about. If you're running quite far up on the road, it's very, very difficult to win the rally because of the cleaning effect, the loose gravel sweeping away. But it's quite unusual to get a Rally Portugal where there isn't at least a little bit of at least a threat of rain. And sometimes it turns into a full-on monsoon. And when it gets wet at Rally Portugal, it gets so slimy and greasy and slippy that it can throw the whole rally up into a new dimension. And this was a Rally Portugal that was very much in that mould. This was another thriller in the World Rally Championship. After a couple of events on tarmac in Croatia and Gran Canaria, it was a return to gravel for the World Rally Championship, and probably the first pure test, in fact, definitely the first pure test of gravel pace. Yes, Kenya is a loose surface event, but not traditional in any sense at all. So Portugal was one where we're really going to get an idea of what the order of things were. And the good thing is, for neutral fans of the sport, Hyundai were much, much closer to the front-running pace of Toyota. Toyota have had a pretty dominant start to the season, particularly on sealed surface. But on loose surface, we wondered if Hyundai would strike back, and that is exactly what they did at Rally Portugal. Much, much closer to the front of the field. And the itinerary this year for Rally Portugal was a proper marathon, starting on Thursday and going all the way through to Sunday, with 23 stages in total. The overall kilometres not overly different, but the number of stages really kept the crews on their toes, and also the teams as well, trying to get that tyre choice right. It kicked off on Thursday with three stages, and it was super, super tight on Thursday afternoon, with Adrian Formeau winning stage one, Oliver Solberg winning stage two, and Sebastian Ogier winning stage three, with Oliver Solberg leading narrowly going into Thursday evening. On Friday morning, the fourth stage of the rally got its fourth different stage winner, with Sami Pajari taking the honours, who then doubled up those honours after stage five. But it was not a Toyota that was leading going into the fifth stage of the rally. No, no, no. It was the Hyundai of Adrian Formeau. Ever since the Frenchman has signed for the Hyundai World Rally Team after serving his apprenticeship at M-Sport Ford, he has proven time and time again that he has absolutely all of the speed to justify his position as a works WRC driver. But he's in a team with a pretty competitive bunch, and the very next stage, the elder statesman of the Hyundai World Rally Team, not an old driver by any stretch, but Thierry Neuville has been part of the Hyundai fold for nearly 15 years, and after an agonising loss of a win on the final stage in Croatia and a brutally difficult rally as Las Canarias, he was determined to strike back. And on the final stage of the loop on Friday morning, that's exactly what he did. Thierry Neuville joined the party with his own stage win. So you've got five stage winners in the opening six stages. How good is that? How exciting is that to follow?
So come Friday's service, Adrian Formeau, he's leading by 7.7 seconds from Sami Pyry, just 8 seconds from Sebastian Ogier, and just 8.2 from Thierry Neuville. Perfectly poised for a Friday afternoon of it being wide open and battling away. Well, maybe, but the one person you can never, ever underestimate and do so at your peril is 9-time World Rally Champion Sebastian Ogier. And come Friday afternoon, after just bedding himself in, classic Sebastian Ogier, 3 out of 4 stage wins to take him into the lead of the rally going into the Friday night halt by just 3.7 over Thierry Neuville and 15.2 over Sami Pyry. That afternoon performance from Sebastian Ogier is why he is so difficult to beat over a rally distance. He might maybe get off to a more steady start, but he is so good at that second pass when the pace notes have been confirmed and he feels like he can push. And even following on the onboards, if you have a Rally TV subscription, you can watch every onboard of every stage of all the top drivers. Pick a stage that hasn't been run before, watch Sebastian Ogier's onboard from the first pass, and then watch the second pass, and you will see two very different performances. And that is where he's able to do, to just notch the pace up to a level that very, very few have been able to match over the years. But going into Saturday morning, pace was only one part of the mix because the weather was starting to come in. On Saturday morning, all the meteo crews knew that there was going to be rain coming in. The matter was when. Now, with the new tyre regulations, with the Hankook tyres in the WRC, you have two choices of tyre, a soft or a hard. The hard only really works in warm, dry conditions generally. The soft is what you would need for the wet. So everyone had to go on soft tyres knowing that the rain was coming. But as the Saturday morning loop progressed, the rain never seemed to appear. And then tyre management came into it, because if you go too hard on the dry on the soft tyre, you run the risk of using up its performance too quickly. But two main things shift the dynamic in a different direction just before service on Saturday morning. First of all was poor old Adrian Formeau. A puncture on stage 8 was so frustrating, because he had been leading up in the lead of the rally at that early point of the day, and really, really frustrating to get that. And he faced a rally of fight back from then on. But on the last stage of the loop, it was where Oliver Solberg showed his true genius and why he is undoubtedly a driver who could dominate the sport over the next decade. Because when the rain came down, Solberg absolutely shone. Now, Oliver Solberg went into Saturday morning trailing the lead by 16.4 seconds. By lunchtime, he was leading from Ogier by half a second. Amazing. But then, Saturday afternoon, down comes the rain. And again, Sebastian Ogier, don't know what it is about afternoons, Ogier's afternoon delight, well, it was another afternoon for him, because in stage 17 on Arganil, over 10 seconds he took out of the entire field. And by the end of the day, Sebastian Ogier had built a lead of 21.9 seconds. Kind of like you're in a sparring match with a heavyweight boxer and you think, oh, we're doing quite well, we're landing a few hits, and then bang. That's where Sebastian Ogier is so good. When things get tricky and the grip goes down, he's just able again to find another gear. And that's exactly what he did going into Saturday night, leading by 21.9 seconds from Neuville and 25.8 from Sami Pyry, who was looking like he was in position to score a fifth WRC podium in a row. So come Sunday, they've already had 19 stages by this point, just 4 to go and probably the two classic stages in all of Portugal, Vieira do Minho and Pfaff. Pfaff is the one with the massive jump, and Vieira do Minho is the one with the boulders the size of a bus. Two brilliant stages and a great way to sort out
the rally. And on the first stage of the day, Thierry Neuville woke up determined to try and get that win that he so agonisingly lost in Croatia, and took 7.6 seconds out of Ogier on that first pass of Vieira Dominio. But then, on the first pass of the FAF stage, the weather came down again. So much so that Robert Virves, in a Rally 2 car, won the stage overall from Josh McAdleyan in the M Sport Ford Puma. At that point, though, in amongst all of that, Sebastien Ogier was able to get 7.3 seconds back again and lead in by 17.3 seconds going into the second pass of Vieira Dominio. But then, on the penultimate stage, that is where it all went wrong for the nine-time world champion. A puncture out of absolutely nowhere. Loose rocks on the road, it can happen, but Sebastien Ogier had it all under control, ready to score yet another win in Portugal, and yet it just wasn't to be his day. But unfortunately, the despair for Toyota continued, because Sami Pyry, a puncture for him as well, taking him out of a podium and not getting five in a row, which would have been hugely useful to his championship campaign. So, that then meant that all of a sudden, Thierry Neuville went into the final stage with 15 seconds of a lead, which of course he hung on to, but to win the rally in emphatic fashion. A win that means so much for his personal momentum after a difficult season and a half since he won the world title in 2024. A huge boost of motivation and joy and reward for the Hyundai World Rally team, who are working so hard to try and turn their fortunes around. And that silverware means a lot more than just the metal that it's made from. This is huge for Neuville, for Hyundai, but also for the competitive atmosphere of the World Rally Championship, and to prove that, under certain circumstances, the might of Toyota's armada of superstars can be beaten. Speaking of those superstars, Oliver Solberg steadied the ship very, very well this weekend, coming home in second place, recovering from a couple of unlucky punctures to get some good points on the board and vault himself back into championship contention after really three difficult rallies for the young Swede. And Elvin Evans, I've hardly mentioned him in this midweek motorsport rally report, because Elvin did what Elvin does best. He started at the very front of the road. He's getting way better at that. He's very, very strong now, starting at the front of the road comparatively to where he was last year. That bodes very, very well when we go to Greece and on to the rest of the season all on gravel. If he's going to be leading the championship, you've got to be good first on the road. So that is exactly what he did, coming home in third place and picking up some good points from Super Sunday and from the Wolf Power stage as well. So where does that leave us then in the World Rally Championship, heading to Japan in just a couple of weeks' time? Well, it leaves Elvin Evans leading the championship by 12 points from Takemoto Katsuta, who had a relatively quiet start to Portugal. Managed to keep himself out of trouble though, and came home with 12 points, and keeps himself well and truly in at the championship fight. Oliver Solberg, with that score of 24 points, he gets himself up into third position on 92. Still quite a way behind Elvin Evans, but it seems to have red-hot pace on both surfaces. Adrian Formeau, he's the first of the Hyundais in fourth place after a good result for him. Could have been a lot better without that puncture on stage 8. And then rounding out the top five, Sami Pyry with 78 points, trailing Elvin Evans, the leader, on 123. So, an absolute classic of Rally Portugal. If you get the chance to catch up on the stages on Rally TV, I urge you to do so, particularly the Sunday afternoon stages where it got absolutely crazy. If you're in the UK, you can watch all of the World Rally Championship on TNT Sport, or wherever you are in the world, on Rally TV. You can watch all of the World Rally Championship and European Rally Championship as well, which returns to Sweden
next week on a lot of the same stages that used to be used on Rally Sweden for near Karlstad, but run on pure gravel. It's like a gravel Grand Prix, high speed and a huge entry list, which was announced today. I'll be there at the stop line and we'll be reporting back from there, along with Rally Japan. I'm heading out east to Rally Japan, where we have our final tarmac rally of the year for WRC. It's a great time to be a rally fan. Make sure you're following along. We're here on Midweek Motorsport Rally Report. See you next time.

0: Well, let's now do some Formula One news. But
1: hooray! Oh no, hang on.
0: But instead of really going first to Nick Damon, I'm going to go first to John Hindhoff.
2: Oh. Really?
0: Yes.
2: Okay, why?
0: What is Silverstone borrowing from the Stadium of Light?
2: Ooh, that's interesting. Are they borrowing the black cat that we took down to put up a black dog for Mental Health Awareness Week?
0: No or? Cats here. Groundsman's no, very particular about not letting cats onto the circuit.
2: Very good point, very good point. Are they borrowing the light stuff that they run across the grass to give something, to get something greener?
0: No. Nope.
2: Are they borrowing that? Granite Xhaka? Not sure what he would do. What else could they be borrowing? Have we got some kind of big squeegee that they need? Or is it a person that
0: It's a concept.
2: It's a concept. The classroom, we used to have a couple of teachers at the Stadium of Light. Academy. Academy of Light. Academy
0: it's
2: of Light.
0: Not Academy. No. It is connectivity.
2: Ah.
0: Right. Because Silverstone is installing its own permanent 5G network.
2: And are you right. saying they've got that idea from the Stadium of Light? Because I can never get connectivity.
0: Well, this is obviously not good then, because it's being installed by a company called Boldin Networks. So it's completely network agnostic. And it's based on the company's distributed antenna system, which you see at the Stadium of Light, and okay, will provide okay. fans, race teams and broadcasters with seamless connectivity all year round.
2: So is that Boldin, did you say? B-O-L-D-Y-N. Y-N? Y-N, okay.
0: Yes.
2: Not Boldon, which is a place near the sun. So yeah. is this some kind of flashy sort of mesh, Wi-Fi mesh
0: yes,
2: type of thing?
0: Except okay. 5G. So there'll be 25 access points around the circuit with 57 high-capacity sectors and 87 DAS zones, which will ensure reliable connectivity even during peak attendance. The 5G network will also combine the latest multi-beam antenna technology within the DAS architecture to support all commercial mobile bands across all UK mobile network operators in a 2x2 MIMO configuration.
1: Oh, I love a 2x2 MIMO configuration. Yeah, yeah. The only thing I would say is that's all lovely, but at some point it has to hit the network and the internet. So who is connecting to that lovely mesh? Because that's your pinch point.
0: Well,
1: you may have 1,000 people connected, and they're all, oh, I've got a connection, lovely, but if you've got nothing to go down because your pipe's full of other stuff.
0: Yes, I know that Silverstone has a very, very thick pipe from certain
2: wide.
0: Indian...
2: Wide was the word you were looking for. Wide,
0: okay.
2: Wide.
0: Indian
1: realistically,
0: connectivity provider.
1: Realistically, the pipe only needs to be about a centimetre round because it only needs to have about 4 fibres down it to get unlimited amounts of bandwidth if there's bandwidth at the other end.
0: Yes.
2: This is a part, gentlemen, of a massive infrastructure project that's going on at the Stadium of Light that potentially, I think...
0: will allow you to make a phone call there.
2: Well, no, phone calls are always fine. I've never had a problem with phone calls. No, but they're going to put the top level on all the way around, which will take us to 87,500 capacity. There's some plans for more development around the ground as well, around the vicinity of the ground. So it's all obviously predicated on us staying in the Premiership, which we've already sorted out. And potentially, I mean, Europe is still in our own hands. Europe is still in our own hands. If we win our last two games against Chelsea and Everton and Chelsea actually, then we would go above them in the Premiership, and then it's down to how far the European places go. So
0: yeah,
2: we might get
0: Chelsea
2: might
0: very keen to win both of their remaining games though and get European football for themselves.
1: I think Chelsea have been very keen to win their last seven games as well, but that hasn't worked.
0: That hasn't happened for them, no. They did get
2: no team in the Premiership this year has taken 6 points from Sunderland. And we can say that now, even with those two games to go, because we beat Chelsea and we drew with Everton. So no team has taken 6 points from Sunderland this year. Now, we've gone off track, guys.
0: We
2: sorry.
0: Have. The CEO of Bolden Networks, UK and Ireland, Brendan O'Reilly, said Bolden is very proud to be supporting this iconic venue with connectivity infrastructure built to match its world-famous reputation. Presumably that's a quote that could apply to both the Stadium of Light and Silverstone.
2: Yes, indeed. Anyway,
0: so for a Silverstone-specific quote, let's go to Stuart Pringle, who said, this new network delivers the performance and resilience we need to allow us to share information in unforgettable, iconic moments that will enhance our fans, customers and partners' visits. We're delighted to bring world-class connectivity to everyone who comes through our gates.
2: Perfect.
0: The words of someone who probably doesn't understand the technology.
2: Have we got time for a quick bit of... I'm not going to do a massive amount on the WEC because obviously we covered it pretty well over the weekend, but there are a couple of points arising from the WEC that I want to slide into this hour that I forgot to mention in Still to Go.
0: Mm-hmm.
2: Are you
0: go
2: happy
0: on
2: for
0: then.
2: Me to
0: yes, do that.
2: Oh, okay. Well, first of all, congratulations to BMW, first and second, Andreas Roos, BMW M Sport, Vincent Voss, WRT. It's been coming for a while. They got it done. Great race. Johnny and Bruce did great work. I thoroughly enjoyed listening to them and chipping in here and there. It was a great atmosphere in the press room where I was with all the Italians again. The other thing is how poignant was it that BMW... Sorry, they're setting up for dinner here, or resetting for dinner. How poignant is it that the... that win, the first in the WEC for BMW in the top class, came at Spa, which is a scene of so many BMW victories, and the week after Alex Zanardi died as well, and the cars were carrying Grazie Alex decals on the cars that week. Very, very emotional, and a huge party on Saturday night from those guys. And well done to McLaren, who also had their first win in WEC. They won the GT Le Mans category, Le Mans GT3 category as well. Great racing in both, and it sets it up nicely for Le Mans, which is the next one, which of course we'll have coverage for. And speaking of Le Mans, we now know the identity
0: of all the drivers.
2: All the drivers, and just a little bit earlier on today, the identity of the celebrity who will be waving the flag to start the race, the tricolour, on Saturday afternoon at 3 o'clock. And it is a legend of French sport. Do you know who this is, Nick?
1: No idea. I guess it's Zinedine Zidane.
2: No. A legend of French sport who isn't French.
0: Oh, Jackie X.
2: No, but it's the world's greatest endurance race, and the person concerned has the most wins in it in stages. There's the giveaway.
1: Oh, it's the Man guy.
2: It is the Manx missile himself. It is absolutely right. Mark Cavendish will be waving the flag. He's a massive car fan. I did Top Gear Live with him a few years ago on the indoor, when we did the indoor stuff with Top Gear Live. And he was one of our stars in reasonably priced car, and he was good. So I think he'll enjoy that. We'll try and get him on to Radio Le Mans in the Ford Racing Global Broadcast Centre and get him in for a chat, because he talks very confidently about cars. So I saw that. Have you perused, Tim, the full entry list? Is there anything you want to pull out of that? Any surprises? There was only two or three seats, maybe eight
0: yes.
2: seats, I think.
0: I don't think there's any surprises whatsoever. I think we had two hypercar seats that hadn't previously confirmed and three in GT. So
2: there was a couple of LMP2s which have been taken up by the sort of people you would expect them to be. If you go on to Sports Car 365, it's all there. And so now we have a full entry list, so you can start making your charts we can get the spotless guide ready. You can start doing all your prep. I'm looking at you, Bradley, and you, Snowden, down in the pit lane. You can start doing your Le Mans prep starting now. Because obviously you've memorised the whole 161 car entry for this weekend already. Yeah. A bit
3: busy this weekend.
2: A bit busy, says Bradley. Snowy put two thumbs up. I think that means he's got two cars that he's now pretty...
3: Two cars,
2: they went thumbs with them. Oh, dear God. Thank goodness there's not many people left in here at this time of night. You listen to Midweek Motorsport. It is Series 21, Episode 18. Tim, where in the wide world of motorsports would you like to take us next?
0: Well, I'll tell you where I'm not going to take you.
2: Right.
0: And that's back into the past.
2: You're not taking me back into the past?
0: No. Because I'm in full agreement here with Juan Pablo Montoya.
1: Okay.
0: Who says, social media traditionalists who continue to demand the return of screaming V8s are romanticising the past, which was boring and like racing in a short test session.
1: Mm. But he's not wrong.
0: He's not wrong.
2: People always see the past through rose-tinted glasses. There was some good racing in the past. There were perhaps one or two good races in the past. And in the present, you'll get similar things in all type of motor racing. It's like football. You get some good games, you get some not so good games. You get some interesting passages of play. Sometimes, you know, a nil-nil first half, which is, you know, on paper looks like nothing, can be one of the most exciting things you've ever watched. And in the second half, you might have two or three goals, and you look at it and go, well, actually, the first half was better. It's very, very difficult to quantify any of these. We're fortunate in our form of racing that we are looking at an age where it seems as though there are more people who can go out there and win. Now, you can say that that's because of the regulations, which it is, and performance balancing and a well-written set of homologation regulations as well. But you know, as people keep reminding me, we're in the entertainment business.
0: And Formula One is no different, of course. Montoya said, people come up to me and say, your time in Formula One was so good. I say, watch one of those races. They're so boring. Even for me driving, it was like a short test session. Older engines may have sounded more dramatic, but louder cars don't make better racing.
1: No, that's absolutely true. But the thing, I think what people would like to see is less complicated engines, less an engine form. If you could get the, you know, if you had the aerodynamics we have now, combining with the engines and the weight we had 15 years ago, then you'd have some very good racing. The cars would be nimble, they'd be light, they'd be noisy, they'd be powerful, and they wouldn't be, and they'd be aerodynamic, able to follow each other. So, you know, you put bits together to make the best of both worlds, don't you? Theoretically.
2: Of course you do. Yeah, of course you do.
0: Who has hinted at coming out of retirement?
1: Oh, blimey. Sebastian Vettel.
0: No.
1: Okay, it's just a guess.
0: He was around the same era as Sebastian Vettel.
1: Right. Mark Webber.
0: Very close.
1: Mark Webber's very close. Daniel Ricciardo.
0: Daniel Ricciardo is correct.
1: To do what?
0: He said, if I was to do something, maybe one day it would be from a fun aspect rather than chasing a championship aspect. I don't need to hold a trophy in something. I don't need this for myself. I just want something I can enjoy.
1: Seems fair enough. Sounds like the retired person's dream.
0: He said, I want to make sure if I was to ever do something again, it's just joyful. I don't have to prove anything or try to be the best.
1: Seems fair enough.
0: I'm wondering, have we lost John again? No, he's still there. Excellent. In that case, I think it is probably time to play Pointless.
1: Hooray!

0: So round two of Pointless, and this week, as John is in Germany, we are going to do a German version.
1: Wunderbar.
0: It is wunderbar.
2: Yeah.
0: Sehr wunderbar.
1: Explain to the listener what the raison d'etre behind this is and what the whole point of Pointless is, if you will.
0: Well, we're looking really for drivers who scored no points in Formula One.
2: It's and we're also really, German, I take it.
0: Really that simple. And we're in this week, we're not going just for Germany, but also for Austrians, because they speak German in Austria. So we're looking for German or Austrian drivers who scored no points. You get
2: I can't
0: four...
2: think of any bad Austrian drivers.
0: Really?
2: Who scored points. Well, Jochen, really? Yeah, Jochen Rindt, Niki Lauda, who scored lots of points.
0: Yes. Keep thinking. obviously, you can't just pick any driver. They must have actually entered a Grand Prix. John, I think you went first last week, did you? Or last time?
1: I think so.
0: So, Nick, you can go first this time and go for your best shot at a German or Austrian driver.
2: For once, I know I'm right with this one. And that's Marcus Winkelhock. Led the only race he took part in, but he certainly didn't score a point.
0: Marcus Winkelhock did lead that one race in 2007. And as you say, he did not score a point in it. So Nick goes Winkelhock and gets zero. Who are you going to go for, John?
1: I have no clue. I'm going to phone a friend. Joe Bradley is sitting next to me. Give me a German or an Austrian driver, F1 driver, who never scored any points.
3: Never scored any points?
1: Yeah.
4: Hans Binder.
3: Helmut Conning.
0: Oh. Which one are you going to go
1: Bruce
0: for?
1: Hans Binder?
0: Hans Binder, the Austrian, scored no points in his 15 race entries in 1976, 77, and 78. So Bruce Jones.
2: I'm not taking on Bruce in this. I'm not playing against Bruce.
0: It sounds like you are now.
2: I'm not playing against Bruce. Well, you were playing against Bruce, yeah?
0: Nick, who's your next guess?
2: Well, I got another one. I have another banker on this one, which I know scored no points from one race and is also well known to all of us, and that's André Lotterer.
0: André Lotterer is another who scored 0 points.
2: Can I point out now at this point I'm stuck?
0: You need to start thinking about Austrian.
2: Yeah, but I can't play Bruce.
0: John, Bruce and Joe, who's your second pick?
1: André Lotterer was a good shout. What was your pick there, Bradis? That you said?
3: Helmut Koenig.
0: Helmut Koenig scored no points. Yep.
1: Yeah, very good. I should do this every week. This is much better.
2: Yeah.
0: Get Joe to do it for you, yes.
2: So is it race entries or race starts?
0: As long as they've started one race, it doesn't have to.
2: What if they've sort of started a race illegally?
0: Who are you suggesting?
2: Oh. Kenneth Hayer's dad, Hans Hayer.
0: Hans Heyer does not get onto the list, I'm afraid, no.
2: No, but he did start a race, he wasn't supposed to. He did enter a race.
0: Not the same race.
2: He was. The Austrian, I think. Hans Heyer,
0: actually, I am going to give you a point for Hans Heyer, because the reason I couldn't find him was I was looking at Germany, not West Germany, which is, of course, what's...
2: people so, yes, I know. I'm running out of people I know now.
0: John, Nick, and John, Joe, and Bruce. Your third guest, please.
1: Hans Heyer, very good. That was very good. Somebody who's here this weekend, Volker Wiedler.
0: Volker Wiedler scored no points in Formula One. So that's another pointless answer for you. Nick, final guess.
2: I'm slightly aggrieved by this now, by the way.
0: Yeah, I would be.
2: I don't know for sure. I have no idea if this bloke scored points or not, but I know he was relatively unsuccessful quite a long time, and that's Christian Danner.
0: Good call. Christian Danner, yes. He started 36 Formula One races.
2: No, that's not a good sign.
0: And scored no points in any of them.
2: No, neither.
0: Wow. Nick, you can't lose, but this could still end in a draw. Your final guess, John.
4: I'm plundering my sports car knowledge, and I think a man who led many races but never scored a point was former safety car driver Bernd Schneider.
0: Bernd Schneider.
2: Oh, that's a good call.
0: Had only 9 Formula One race starts, but he scored no points. So we have a tie this week.
2: Both of
0: you on 0.
4: No, I don't. That's fine. Yes, I think morally, I feel a bit like Southampton team.
2: Were you spying on the results? Were you?
4: I was spying. Yeah, I had spies out. I had my spies out.
2: Wow.
0: There's a few notable Germans that you...
2: Did Pascal Wehrlein score any points?
0: Pascal Wehrlein scored no points. He was in Formula 1 for about 3 seasons.
4: Joe Winkelhock? Yeah. What about Joe Winkelhock?
0: Winkelhock scored no points. Manfred scored 2, though. Yeah, plenty of high-profile Germans that you could have gone for, but didn't. And Austrians as well. Roland Ratzenberger, Helmut Marko, Hans Stuck.
2: Hans Stuck didn't score any points?
0: One of them didn't. The other one scored 14. You didn't have...
4: Shall we move on?
0: Yes, let's move on. Should we talk about engines?
2: Yes, let's talk about Formula One engines. Well, no, it's not me. There's been a meeting of the various minds post-Miami, and they've come up with a kind of a rather surprising attempt to immediately change things for next year, rather than, despite the fact that a lot of the parts of the cars are already committed, and obviously it takes some work on the engine as well. And they wanted to kind of adjust the mix between combustion engine and electrical power. So currently it's nominally 350, isn't it? Kilowatts. And they want to change it to 400 from the internal combustion engine and 300 from the electric side of things, which obviously will, the idea therefore is you can have less issues with batteries running out and that sort of thing. They also talk about having a slightly larger battery as well, but that might have to wait. Upping the power of the ICE is not much of a problem, because a 1.6 turbocharged engine, racing engine, producing 460 horsepower is massively under stress. So getting another 80 horsepower out of it is not an issue whatsoever. Obviously, there are issues as far as they've got to test reliability and that sort of stuff, but it's not like you're pushing an envelope of any sort. The only slight issue is the way they're going to do that almost certainly is by increasing the fuel flow. Obviously, getting more power out, you have to put more power in. The power in comes from the fuel. And that could be a problem, because it will require a larger fuel tank. And the fuel tank is something that is defined very early on in the design process, and of course is actually held within the core chassis. And some of the teams, to save money or to allow money to be allocated somewhere else next year in the very stringent cost cap, were looking to carry over their chassis from this year to next year. So that would not be quite so possible. They need to find an extra, probably 10 to 15 litres of fuel. I think it was 75 litres at the moment, I think it is. I think they need to find another 10, 15, 20 litres of fuel. They might not have the actual capacity within the chassis itself. And much as the concept of going to a 5 megajoule battery rather than a 4 megajoule battery is all well and good, but of course it's you need a bigger space to put it in. Is that space available? And it adds to the weight. So, as they continue to try and find a way of pleasing everybody whilst pleasing nobody in the regulations, that's where they're at the moment in a much earlier than expected, move to take away this 50-50, which is hamstrung everything, and now move to 60-40, and I'm sure in future years move to 70-30 and eventually just give up on this electricity entirely.
0: Any other Formula One news that we need to talk about?
2: It's the middle of 3 weeks of not happening. So we've had the week of after the Miami Grand Prix, and next week is the week before the Montreal Grand Prix, and this is the week when things get made up mainly. So if you see things saying Lewis Hamilton is going to retire, that's made up. Not saying he's not going to retire, but any sort of announcement now is completely made up.
0: Excellent. Let's talk about IndyCar and a win for McLaren at Indianapolis at the weekend, their first in half a century. Good, I'm glad you all watched that.
2: I was waiting for John, that was all. I did watch it. Christian Lundgaard won it, didn't he? I mean, Alex Palou was unlucky with the timing of the yellow flag, because he was romping away at the start, and the yellow flag came out exactly the wrong time for him on his first pit stop. But he never really managed to get... Interestingly, I thought that once he actually got mired in the pack, he never really made the sort of... If you look at the progress he's making, he's in free air. He never made that same progress for the pack that he even... You think 2/3 of the race left, he could have got several positions more. I think, was he fifth? Was he sixth in the end, Alex? It was a bit of a surprising lack of moving forward, but showing, you know, that, you know, much as with most motor racing, track position is key.
0: Yes. The big talking point of the race... involved Alex Rossi, though. And I remember many years ago, probably 20 years ago, being at a race meeting where in the circuit PA box, they had a visit from Nigel Mansell. And the circuit commentator said to Nigel, "Oh, it looks like the safety car's coming out. Why is that?" And Nigel said, "For safety reasons." And of course, that is exactly why a safety car should come out. If a safety car doesn't come out when it should come out because they don't want to disrupt people's pit strategy, that's not for safety reasons. That's for commercial reasons.
2: Yes.
0: IndyCar, on Tuesday, in fact, has announced a change to its operating processes and procedures following the review of what happened on Saturday at Indianapolis, and have decided that if they need to bring out the safety car or escalate to full course yellow, they will do that without waiting for people to make pit stops first.
2: It does seem like a no-brainer, really.
0: Yes. So IndyCar will no longer take into consideration pit windows or the running order of cars on track before deploying a full course yellow. Initiation of a full course yellow will be based primarily on driver status, vehicle position and condition, the location and readiness of safety personnel, recovery access, and the speed differential between affected cars and approaching traffic. Raj Nair, who is chairman of the Independent Officiating Board, said the lap 21 incident on Saturday made clear there needs to be a cleaner standard for how race control moves from local yellow to full course yellow. IndyCar officiating has made this change of approach to ensure that the only inputs to the full course yellow escalation are safety ones. And IndyCar President J. Douglas Bowles added, "The most important job in race control is to ensure the safety of our drivers. Saturday highlighted that we must not waver from that central mission, and aligning everyone on that philosophy is crucial." That is the change to the rules in IndyCar, what will presumably now be known as the Alex Rossi rule. And IndyCar is testing again this week,
2: all the time,
0: ahead of the Indy 500, the 110th running takes place on Sunday, May the 24th. There have been a few announcements about

0: So he's not seen. So he's not seen Nash Lampton.
1: He,
0: then.
1: He did pick John Legend as his coach. And all four chairs turned.
0: Apparently, that was quite. Apparently, he was lucky to get John Legend because Chelsea wanted him as well.
1: And the testing so far has been led by Alex Pillow. Not surprising, really.
0: No. It's a bit the Alex Pillow show at the moment, isn't it, really?
1: Marcus Armstrong was second fastest. Connor Daly third.
0: This is actually a single lap pace, isn't it? It's not four lap pace even.
1: Correct, yes. So that's our IndyCar news. NASCAR is off to Dover this weekend.
0: Obviously not Dover in Kent.
1: No. This is Dover Downs, Delaware, 1 mile concrete oval for the All-Star race.
0: Really?
1: Yes.
0: Was it Charlotte?
1: No, it's at Dover now.
0: Okay.
1: And there's a prize fund of $3,093,000.
0: Well, oh, the other, they missed out.
1: The other Indianapolis story I forgot to tell you was that they've sold out of grandstand seating for the Indy 500 this year.
0: Wow.
1: And pit and garage passes are also sold out. So the only tickets left are a very small number of Green Flag Club and Performance Centre hospitality tickets. So a big full Indy 500 this year. A couple of hours ago, well, actually now nearly 12 hours ago, we had some information about next year's Maguire's Bathurst 12-hour race.
2: Yes.
1: First of all, we have dates for it, which are the 11th, 12th, 13th and 14th of February. But hang on, you say, that's 4 days, not three.
0: Hang on. Hang on. That's 4 days, not three, Tim.
1: That's right, because...
2: that's right.
1: In its new mid-February Valentine's slot, they are changing it from a three-day event to a four-day event.
2: It has been a four-day event in the past.
1: Yes.
2: Before COVID, I think 1 year, maybe, 19 or 18, it went to 4 days. And then, obviously, it cut back.
1: And we've lost John again.
0: Cut out, even.
1: Yes. So, 4 days of Bathurst. McGuire's has confirmed that it's extending its partnership for another year until 2027 added on to that partnership.
2: And we're back as well.
1: Welcome back.
2: No, I mean we're back at...
1: Oh, you're back there, yeah. Levels. And...
2: Michelle is still part of it.
1: The Tractor Town experience is going to be revamped to make that bigger as well.
2: Cool, really? It was mega this year. I've never seen anything like it this year. Go to the archive and have a listen. I went down in the Ford Cortina, the 1600 GT 500. Absolutely mega, mega piece of kit. Thank you, Brad. From the.
1: I think we've lost him again.
0: Guys, you're getting little snippets, aren't we? You're like 45 seconds of John and then a bit of a break.
1: Oh, no,
0: kitchen's back. He's back again.
2: Sorry about that. I don't know what to do with their Wi-Fi here. My apologies. My apologies. They are trying to close down for the night, in fairness. Look at the time. Look at the time.
1: Yeah. You really shouldn't be keeping them up.
2: Indeed. Indeed. They've had a long day of service. And so I'm... That's fine. Where do you want to go to next, Tim?
1: I think we should do some sports car news.
2: Okay. Fire away.
1: Because the Lamborghini Super Trofeo is moving to the Temerario.
0: Yes.
2: Yes, next year. Yeah.
1: Next year. And the new car has been on public display. It was at Imola last weekend.

0: end. And right. Marco Mappelli got to do some laps in it.
1: Lovely.
0: The current Huracan Super Trofeo Evo 2 has been in use for 5 years. Stefan Winkelmann of Lamborghini said the Temerario Super Trofeo represents a completely new direction and marks the beginning of a new era for Squadra Corsa. The first time our Super Trofeo cars will be powered by a turbocharged powertrain built entirely in-house at Automobili Lamborghini. It's a twin-turbo V8 delivering 650 horsepower and has a Hur 6-speed sequential gearbox.
1: Very good.
0: And if you want to buy one, it's 295,000 euro plus VAT.
1: How much?
0: 295,000 euro plus VAT.
1: Plus local taxes, yes. Yes.
0: Yes. And in the US, that's $399,000 plus taxes.
1: It's a very, very fast car.
0: Very, very nice car. The one that Mappelli drove at Imola was in that rather fetching green colour.
2: Mm. I see green.
1: Yes.
0: Which Australian is going to make his IMSA debut in Detroit?
1: Chas Moffat.
0: Chas Mostert is correct.
1: Chas Mostert.
0: He's joining Aaron Tielitz in a Vassar Sullivan GTD Pro entry. Lexus RCF GT3.
2: Sorry, hasn't he done some of the endurance race before?
0: He's done endurance racing, but he hasn't
1: done... He's
0: done
1: the Spa 24.
0: WeatherTech Sports Car Championship.
2: Didn't he?
1: Yeah, he's
0: no.
2: Are you sure?
1: Has he not done a Daytona?
2: I think he's done a Petit. I'm sure he's done a Daytona.
0: Right, yes, you're right.
2: I remember
0: this year. So
2: I remember Shay interviewing him in the past because she knew him from Bathurst.
0: Why is his say? It's his. Oh, it's his debut in a Lexus. Not his debut in IMSA. Oh, that's a very confusingly written press release.
2: First one or the last one?
1: And why is he driving a Lexus, Nick?
2: Because he wants to drive a Toyota.
1: No, he does drive a Toyota. He drives the number one Toyota GR Super for Walkinshaw. TWG racing in
2: supercars. I was going one ahead and saying perhaps he wants to drive a Toyota in WEC. You see.
0: I'll tell you which Toyota he won't want to drive.
1: Which one?
2: What's that?
0: The Toyota Starlet.
2: Why?
0: Because Global NCAP has today announced that it's received 0 stars.
2: Is it a new car?
0: This is the current model. There's a new version coming out, which apparently is safer. NCAP said the footwell area and body shell were found to be unstable and not capable of withstanding further loadings. In the side impact test, head and chest protection were rated as poor and abdomen protection as adequate. And in the frontal impact assessment, the head of the 3-year-old dummy made contact with the vehicle interior. The chest protection was rated as low. And in the side impact, the 3-year-old dummy was exposed to impact. Richard Woods of Global NCAP said, "This is a shocking 0-star result from Toyota. The Starlet has no stars."
2: But I've got a question, though. Mm-hmm. What's a 3-year-old doing driving a car?
0: No, it's in the rear passenger seat.
2: I know, I was joking.
1: So here's the honest thing about this. First of all, thank you to Max Mosley for what we're talking
2: Absolutely.
1: About now, because he was the one who kicked all that off. You can say a lot about Max, but he did a huge amount for road safety, something that John Todd has tried to follow in the footsteps of to get his Nobel Peace Prize, but hasn't managed that. Secondly, I would far rather them talking about things like that than marking down cars because it doesn't bing at you every 5 minutes.
0: Mm.
1: When you get close to a white line or somebody comes up alongside you or you forget to... You look... Because the dashboard is so complicated, you look away for half a second and it tells you you need a rest break and all that kind of stuff. All that kind of stuff I can do without. But I do actually quite like a car around me that doesn't fold up when it's not meant to, shall we say. Obviously all cars are meant to fold up a little bit. All right, moving on.
0: I actually met someone some years ago now, but his job is to secretly buy cars for NCAP to test and destroy. And he says, I go into dealerships, and because I'm a cash buyer, they're offering me all sorts of extras and discounts, and I don't want any of these extras. I don't want the all the options on the car, because I know I'm just going to take it into a warehouse and crush it.
1: But also the other thing is that you want to test the you test the basic car.
0: Yes,
1: and you've got to be careful, because the new testing regimes, you might have to test them more than once. Now, there's a certain amount of crash testing that is done by the manufacturers, but quite clearly, they don't want the manufacturers to supply the cars that might have been, shall we say, tampered,
2: dieselgated.
0: That's right, Nick. Yes.
1: Yes, indeed. Shall we move on from that? Because I feel we're digging ourselves into a potential legal.
2: Can I just say the original Toyota Star, the 2 litre, was a cracking little car, a hatchback in the late '80s.
0: Unfortunately, safety has moved on since then, except for the.
2: I was sitting there thinking, I spend my time in a 21-year-old Land Rover designed in 1948 and a 61-year-old Triumph designed in 1950 something, so you know, what could you do?
0: It's just to make you feel young, Nick.
2: Yes, absolutely.
0: John, do you still have Joe, Bruce, Johnny and Snowy with you?
1: They're about to leave, so you better be quick.
0: Let's just quickly ask them for one prediction for this weekend.
1: Bruce Jones, one prediction for this weekend for the race. Come and lean in and speak to the listeners before you head off to your...
3: You look at the car with the highest number in the field.
1: Car with the highest number in the field, which is?
0: 993.
4: It's the Manti Porsche.
1: Manti Porsche, 911.
4: Yeah.
1: Snowy?
4: I'd have gone with exactly the same.
1: Okay, he goes for the same. Joe Bradley?
5: I never make predictions in endurance racing, but I will predict that the weather is going to play a major part.
1: And JP's already sloped off. So we won't get one from him. Oh, JP, hang on. Here he is. He's just been putting his plate away like a good lad, because he cleared up after himself. JP, quick prediction for the weekend in terms of performance from a particular car that's catching your eye?
6: I was just going to say the Cup 2 battle is going to be a barnstormer.
1: Yeah.
6: Nobody's talking about that yet. How many cars?
1: I mean, it's something ridiculous. It's the biggest entry ever in Cup 2, which is the Porsche Carrera Cup. And they're still using the 992.1. But there's more than 20, isn't there? It's a huge amount. And if there's attrition at the sharp end of the field, I think it's quite possible that they'll get into certainly the top 25 before the end, even though there's a big SP9 field. I did see something from Porsche earlier on that said there was a big field. Michel Gatting, who we heard from earlier on, only 5 days ago, drafted into the Mulner squad for that, and she's not raced one of those round here. She said she's had zero laps, so the first lap she'll have in that car will be when she goes out. So you're watching for that 992 Cup class, which is the Cup 2, and which crew catches your eye there, JP?
6: Well, Mulner looks strong, as they often do. Who else did I see?
1: Black Falcon's got a couple of entries,
6: Black Falcon,
1: I think.
6: Yes. Who else did I see? Hoffer have got a car.
1: Oh, yeah.
6: Team Liqui-Moly. It looks like a few signings from other teams where we would have seen drivers that were familiar with other teams. They've maybe had a crafty little deal to get a few in, so...
1: Right, come on.
6: I'm still
1: catch up with the guys before they leave.
6: As for SP9, I have not got a clue, but we're 40 odd cars in the.
1: Oh, it's a ridiculous number.
6: And I mean, this is a record breaking field since 2014, I think, with 160 odd. So.
1: Since the start, a chop on the back. That's yeah, right. Absolutely. Yeah. Johnny Palmer, Bruce Jones, Peter Snowden, Joe Bradley, me, our junior canker party, and
7: new dad, Peter Mackay, Daddy Mackay, as we have to call him now. No, we don't. He'll hate us doing that.
0: Mm-hmm. That's his team.
7: That's the team for the weekend, and we start tomorrow with
0: practice.
7: Yes, we do practice, then a very long practice.
0: Yes.
7: Then on Friday, top qualifying, then practice, and then final top qualifying. Then there's a warm-up on Saturday morning, which is being televised this year, so we'll cover that. And we've also got the
0: Touring Car Legends DHLM
7: race, which is Friday afternoon, which is mega. That's going to be awesome.
0: And that's what we've got time for.
7: Brilliant. No time to explain. I've been trying to keep the schnitzel warm, and I'm going to eat it now, even though it's late. I don't care. It's schnitzel time. We'll see you over the weekend. Thanks to all of our guests, and particularly those who let me wander into their garage to get out the rain earlier on. Keep an eye on that forecast.
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10: Hello, everybody, and welcome to Simcast. I'm Matt Hunter, and alongside me, as per usual, is the inevitable Mr. Stephen Wilkinson. Hello, Steve.
11: Hello, inevitable is here.
10: I'd say slip sliding away, but that was last week, wasn't it? It was dry for your outing. Was it dry for your outing this week? I forget.
11: Yeah. Yes, it was. Yes. I presume, out of context,
10: I was having a conversation in my head and asked the final question. It's a very old ADHD thing to do. Sunday League.
11: Oh, that's what we're on about. Sorry. Yeah. Sorry, I thought you were on about my my physical race I did on Silverstone.
10: Stephen, we will touch on that, but I have no interest in physical activity, as well you know.
11: Fair.
10: Very hard to respond to that without basically calling me fat, dear listener.
11: Fair.
10: Anyway, yeah.
11: But yes, it was dry. It was dry at Zolder for the SRI race that I will go into later on in the show.
10: We will.
11: Yes.
10: Before we get too in-depth, it is episode 10, season 6, episode 10, on Thursday the 14th of... I don't know what it is in German. May. In the year of our Emperor 2026, otherwise known as...
11: 364026 of the third millennium.
10: And for those of you who are still awaiting the arrival of Strange New Worlds Season 4, due to air in about a month and a half's time, is Stardate 79883.2. Okay, I opened that can of worms. So Silverstone...
11: Yes, I did the 10Ks of Silverstone. I thought I'd make that in an endurance format that I did something absolutely amazing. But last Wednesday, it was a week ago actually, because we're every 2 weeks now. I did the 10K of Silverstone. It was my first race back from running race back from surgery, which was a bit of an eye opener, shall I say?
10: Oh God! The nice thing is, I thought it, but I thought I'd be the bigger man. Shut up and not say it.
11: Exactly. So I did it with.
10: Good thing we're self-depreciating here, isn't it? Really.
11: Exactly. Someone's got to be.
10: Yeah.
11: It's legal if you do it to yourself, isn't it?
10: It's true.
11: I did the 10K with a good friend of the show and all round top bloke, Alex, who has sent out quite a few photos actually for the Simcast Instagram. Actually, you would have seen his good quality photography. at various racings that he goes to, which was all well and good running with him when sort of we're just going through the pack together and everything. Get to about 6k in, he sort of like half looks at me and he goes, all right, and I'm like, oh, you're gonna leave me now, aren't you? He's like, yeah I am. So he just left me. It's like, I was like, brilliant, thanks mate. And what's kind of funny is when I'm actually fit and actually in race sort of form, I am actually quicker than him, but I had nothing on him, so fair play to him for it. And yeah, so we did it in, what did we do it in, 10k in 36:10 and me 36:35. So yeah, I was quite happy with that. But yeah, it was a lap and a half of the Silverstone Grand Prix circuit. So
10: I was going to say, was it the full track?
11: Yeah, so normally in previous years we would do two laps of the old bridge circuit.
10: Yeah.
11: Which people that are au fait with Silverstone knows that you can't actually do that anymore because they've built a go-karting circuit on bridge. Circuitry.
10: Oh, shit, I didn't realize that they actually built it on that bit. I thought it was all in the grass on the infield.
11: No, bridge, you kind of go opposite way to bridge now, as in like opposite down or something like that.
10: Oh, no.
11: Bridge is no more. Well, there is a bridge, but bridge corner is no more. There. So you start on like the Wellington Straight, like the bridge there, that one. Oh. And then you do a full lap of the Grand Prix circuit, including the loop. And then you come back round and then go down the National sort of bits. So after Maggots and Beckett's, you cut back round and go down. That was all well and good. That was a good old thing. So you don't have to do the hill of Hanger Straight. And I can tell you it's a hill.
10: Yes, I can tell you it's a hill.
11: If like the cameras that you see at Silverstone picture, it's very flat. It's not, okay? I'll fight anyone that tells me it's not.
10: But so is the Hamilton Straight.
11: Yeah, that's true. That is.
10: That's steeper than you think.
11: It is, yeah. Yeah, so that's quite cool. Abbey, now you obviously go right now, don't you, Abbey?
10: And yeah.
11: You go up the hill to Farm and whatever it is there. That's a hill. And that's and that was good fun. Hanger Straight, wide open DRS, overtook four people, really enjoyed that. You got to realize very quickly that the people that are running on the circuit might not be racing fans. They had no concept of apexes, so there's me running on the curbs and everything like that and just overtaking people because they're like, oh, you can run on that? I'm like, well, it's the inside line. I'm not across the white line, mate. So track limits, mate, which was quite funny. But yeah, so that was good fun. It was a good evening. So that was mine. That's me.
10: I was trying to work out if you were doing bridge to gantry, but you're not. You're sort of doing bridge to bridge, really.
11: Yes. It was
10: lap and a lap.
11: Yeah, so...
10: I'm trying to get in the Nürburgring references here for obvious reasons.
11: So also the National Pit Straight or Pit Lane, they've moved the finish line of where we normally would have had it further back because the starts changed and things like that. I did the entire length of the pit lane running all the way literally to the last garage. It's a long way, I'm not going to lie. When you're like winding up the last bit of the race, then you come into pit entry and you cross like the blend line, you're like, oh, okay, I've only got like a little bit of the sweeping curve to go. And then you just see in the far distance the finish line. I'm like, that's quite a long way. And I'm already like kicking. It's like, that's another 450 metres. I didn't enjoy that. But yes, Nürburgring this weekend.
10: It is. I'm not excited for my potential bank balance this time next year when all the 1 in 18 cars start coming out, but I'm very excited for this race. I think it's... So 167 cars, of which 49, I think, are the top class GT3 SP9 class, I believe. That is correct. Terminology, which is phenomenal. I'm sort of skirting around the one reason why the event is quite possibly utterly sold out in terms of weekend tickets, and I think there's only a handful of day tickets. Well, there was, at the time of doing this, only a handful of day tickets remaining. I think Nürburgring said they potentially weren't even going to be able to open the ticket office on site because of the demand prior to the race weekend. So I think it's a case of if you haven't got a ticket already, there's probably not a good idea turning up without one, from what I can gather, which is utterly phenomenal. Utterly phenomenal.
11: It is for the Nürburgring 24, because you're in the size of the place.
10: How can a place that big be sold out? How many... There's villages in there, for goodness sake.
11: They're sold out as well.
10: I mean, it's absolutely... It is utterly incredible. And I have to say, what it has made me realise is I really need to learn how to drive the bloody place in Sim properly, because... as is probably well known, as I've said on the show before, I have avoided it unless I've really had to, because it's one circuit I've just never been able to learn very well. But yeah, as for the real thing, I mean, I'd love to go there. I've been near it, very near it. In fact, I have been driven parallel to it on my way to Cologne when I was on a school trip there. Many, many moons ago. Sadly, I couldn't encourage them to do a lap in the coach, so I think that would have been a bit rude.
11: I mean, 167 cars is an incredible amount of vehiculars.
10: There's some awesome little cars in there as well.
11: Circulating. There is some awesome little cars in there. I mean, like the HWA Evo R.
10: Oh, all three of them, yes.
11: All three of those, all three of the liveries and things like that, like the rail racing one, just looks cool.
10: I really like the livery that they've now put on the M3 Touring as well. That chef's kiss. That's really cool.
11: Yes. Now I recall which one you're on about now. Yes. The GT3 estate car.
10: Yes, I actually wouldn't have minded if they'd continued to run it with the comments and stuff still all on the car, and you know we built it. Hashtag we built it thing. I would have been happy with that, but I have to say actually the final livery they've done is pure BMW, and I'm a big fan of that. I have a bit of a thing for BMW. Tourers, so real touring shaped cars. So that's very, very cool. Obviously we're not getting the Twingo, which is a bit of a shame, but I totally understand kind of why.
11: I think they should just put the Twingo in, it would just be well cool.
10: You've got a Dacia, for goodness sake, I think.
11: Exactly. What more do you want? You know.
10: No less than two BMW Z4 GT3s running as well, so that's very cool.
11: Yes, there are, yes. There's one car I'm looking at this list, and I'm trying to find where it is, what it is, and things like that. But they've got the... Yeah, you've got the Dacia Logan in there. There's not that many TCR cars anymore in this. There's about, like...
10: No.
11: Six. There's a 1,000,001 M240i Racing Cups, as they always should be. And a 1,000,001 Porsche Cup cars, which again is just normal, which is good. But how many out of 49, I think you said, GT3 cars? I think it's going to be a bit hairy going around there.
10: What was it you said? You said in the last show what the odds was. It 1 in 3 chance of being
11: more than that. Yeah, so literally, if you're someone else on the track and you're not in a GT3 car, it's something like 1 in 3 car chance, like basically a 33% chance that it's going to be a GT3 car passing you, which is incredible. There are three Toyota Supras. Very happy about that.
10: GT4s.
11: In the VT2 Hecker class. is the class they're in. There's Ravenel Japan. There's Toyo Tires Ring Racing. I wonder what rubber they're wearing. fair enough. Toyo Tires. I have never seen anyone racing that very often.
10: Not very often. Nationally, they do. And I have them on my car, yes. So I love my Toyos.
11: Fair enough. I also just realised I repeated what I said through my head like three times, and I realised that that was not PC at all, so I do apologise. But that was quite funny.
10: I won't ask you to repeat it, because I think I must have glossed past it. Anyway, it doesn't matter.
11: I'm sure Apex Sim Sport is going to be just be like, yeah, fair enough.
10: I am just narcissistic enough that I hear my voice of not many thousands.
11: Anyway,
10: can we talk about Grello?
11: Sure, it's Porsche. I'll talk about Grello. I like Porsches.
10: I know you like Grello because it's Manti. So Manti is celebrating 30 years. Of Manti. It's also the 10th anniversary of Grello.
11: Uh-huh.
10: So they released a special livery. Now, when I initially looked at the car, sorry, I know you sighed, which I'm going to gloss over, quite frankly.
11: No, I didn't sigh. I didn't actually sigh.
10: Oh, God. Oh, he's going to make me talk about a Porsche. Oh,
11: no,
10: God.
11: What I was actually thinking, it's only 10 years of Grello. Really?
10: I know. Anyway, so I thought, oh, okay. So they showed off this anniversary livery, and initially, when you initially looked at it, you kind of go, "It's Grello. What's really changed?" But I have to say, so thank you to Vincent Bruins. I apologise if I mispronounced your name. Who had put on Twitter that there are subtle changes to the Porsche with a two-tone roof. And the two-tone roof is reference to what the car looked like, or how the car was between 2005 and 2011. Mm-hmm. It's got orange wing mirrors, which they ran on Grello in from 2016 to 2019. The streamlines, the arrows have been changed. They look more like air. It looks more like airflow now. Which is quite nice. That's kind of a modern take on it. And then just ahead of the rear wheel, there is an airflow. You've got the airflow that goes up the side over the rear wheel arch. And in that airflow is a stylized 7 for obviously the 7 victories in 06, 07, 08, 09. And then 11, 18 and 21. So that's actually really, really cool. So thank you, Vincent, for posting that, which I found it's... Nice little touches on that car, I have to say. Very, very cool.
11: To be fair, I've actually just gone and actually looked at that even closer than when it floated by on my Instagram, and actually that does look really, really good.
10: Yeah.
11: And I like I'm never, I kind of, I think you could say you kind of find like a Red Bull inspired sort of things gets a bit like samey or whatever, but actually that works really well on the Grello car. It fits really well.
10: It actually really does fit, and I'm really hoping that they do produce a replica for this one, because they did when they ran that on the car for the first time last year. I think you could get the DTM car, which doesn't have it. You couldn't get the Nürburgring one, mm-hmm. and Spark don't produce it. I think the license is either with Mini Champs or IXO, and neither of them produced it. So I'm really, really hoping, because this is an anniversary car, that they'll actually do it this time, because it is very, very pretty. Oh, and a big shout, because you and I were talking about this one earlier on. I know it hurt Ross's eyes, but a shout out to Pro Sport Racing who are running the Bilstein livery on their AMG GT3 this race. And it's funny actually, because it's the yellow and the blue and the black, which is very, very Bilstein. For some reason, my brain went 2005 Renault F1 car. which was
11: obviously just
10: wrong.
11: Just a little bit pixelated.
10: Yeah, but the pixelated stuff's really cool. So I think it was 2, maybe 3 years ago. They always do a stylized one. They did a card. They did a comic book one, and it had all the black out, you know, the black pen outlines about various parts of the card, and it looked really, really cool. And now they've done like a 16-bit gaming version, which I think looks so cool. So on the C pillar, you've got select player, and then you obviously got the driver names and stuff, which is really cool. But they've even done the shading. They've even gone to the level of detail of actually doing the 16-bit shading on the side of the car as well. It's just, it messes with your head. I'm not entirely sure what you're looking at.
11: What I like about like modern race liveries now is they're getting more and more creative, because you have to every year teams have to, I don't say stay relevant, but they have to. It's gone more than just a few bits of advertising, a bit of oil sponsorship, or do you know what I mean? It's more creative. It's so much into like brand identity, and when you do crazy one-off liveries, they have to hit the mark. They can't just not. There's no, because you just have to do it right. Also, speaking of doing it right, you are a fan of racing books and things like that. Did you know there's Manthi one come out? Yes, 2 days ago.
10: How do you know about that?
11: I mean, how do I know about that? Because Instagram tells me.
10: Oh, for God's sake. Right, okay. Yes, I did know about it. I also sent the link to your significant other in the vain hope that you wouldn't have seen it.
11: Oh, right. Well, I mean, it's just because I was looking for the thing. However, that is a really good book.
10: It is. It looks a very good, and it will be purchased. Yeah.
11: Sure, you will purchase it.
10: There's also, because I'm old, so there is a... And I do also like, but I may like say I espouse to like Aston Martins and Mercedes. I like anything that races, generally speaking. There is a very, very large history book on Kramer Racing, which also has quite a significant history at sports cars generally, but does have a significant history with the Nordschleifer as well. So that's worth it. It's been out probably a couple of years now. But that's definitely one that's worth having a look at. And Kay Kramer is obviously running a Audi, I believe, in the N24 this year. So very cool. So there's lots of really excited. I'm really excited about this weekend, more so than, I mean, I've always been excited about the N24, because the N24 is like getting very, it's like for me, Bonfire Night. Once you get through Bonfire Night, you know it's a hop, skip, and a jump, and you're at Christmas. And if you're into sports cars, that means Le Mans.
11: So, absolutely.
10: So we are in the run down to sports car Christmas, which I think is very much something we can all agree is a bloody awesome thing. Before we carry on talking about events for the Ravenol 24 Hours of Nürburgring, we will just quickly jump to our social media guru, who will now inform us as to how you can get in touch. I think that's very Boris Johnson the way I just did that. I do apologise. Oh dear, I have to comb my hair momentarily so I don't channel that again. how you can get involved. We want you to talk about sim racing, but we don't want you to talk about sim racing with four other people or less.
11: Oh, that's a throwback. Anyway.
10: That's assuming you know four other people. If you don't know four other people, I don't know if this is actually sounding like, but I'm going to stop because it's getting silly. Anyway, here's Ellie with the social media links.
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10: That is where you can go to complain about my Boris Johnson impression. you've just got to sound like you've got a cold and
11: dribble.
10: Words are coming out of your mouth faster than you can think them. That's usually how you do Boris Johnson.
11: Brilliant.
10: I take that back. No one should ever do Boris Johnson.
11: Not ever again. Not as an impression. No. Anyway, moving on to finance. You mentioned about Christmas, sports car Christmas.
10: Mm.
11: You mentioned about sports car Christmas. I'm going to hijack the show because Simcast is having sports car Christmas happen in about 3 weeks' time. And we've officially started the prep.
10: Yes.
11: For Le Mans.
10: I'm on track with your conversation. Yes.
11: Yes. So we got a invitation to race at the ACV Le Mans 24 Hours, hosted by ESCC, as we do the ESCC League, European Sports Car League. So we got our invitation on the back of our LMP3 debut. I honestly didn't expect to get an invitation to it, considering that we hadn't really actually started, did the first race by then. We are on the grid. We have a team. We have Chris and Ross are going to be joined by Tiago from 9PP Racing, which is quite cool. So he's looking forward to it as well. He's pumped. He's psyched up for that. And we are entered into LMP2 Pro-Am. So looking forward to that massively because the boys really do like the LMP2 car. And they've had some good successes at the back end of last year at the 4 hours of Silverstone and the 10 hours of Petit Le Mans. We got a podium, I think, actually.
10: We did.
11: So we're looking forward to it, setting some times down in the race. The livery is finished and completed and will be out in due course on social media. It looks really good. You've seen it as well, haven't you, Matt?
10: I have.
11: I'm going to hold my hands up and say I kind of want that livery on our LMP3 car because that just looks so good. And I think it will go to its, it'll be a home on its LMP, on our LMP2 car for things like the Watkins Glen 6 hours and things like that. Because I believe the lads are going to do that race as well probably in P2. But going back to Le Mans, it's into the unknown because we're having preliminary looking at the entry list for it. We've got a few guys from LMP3 and ESCC in and things like that. Hopefully in a few weeks we'll go have a run through the order with the guys from ESCC if we can liaise a time slot, which hopefully will pay off because the grid is awesome. Like it's truly a coming together of sim racing and also the names of the teams as well, how people have got, like, especially in hypercar, it really does feel, you get that vibe of this is proper cool and people are taking it so seriously as well. But LMP2 looks fierce competition in Pro-Am and the normal LMP2 as well. What are we hoping for? I want to win. Are we going to win? Who knows? But it always rains at Le Mans, so we'll find out. we'll sort of get on with that and keep you guys updated on our progress of that. I think Ellie is already in the works of making some promo posters and things like that for it as well. And ESCC will bring out their usual Andy Blackmore inspired spotters guide in due course as well, which I can't wait to print off and have that as a and frame that, because it's a big race for me as well, because I've always wanted to engineer a Le Mans 24 hours. So we get to do it. So yeah, I guess you'll be in touch, Matt, during the race, hopefully, or are you dog showing on the 6th and 7th of June?
10: I will certainly be doing my best to be around.
11: Because I might have to call up on your services, potentially.
10: Oh, God.
11: Yeah, I might have to.
10: This is what happens when Lena Gade goes on a lunch break and the intern gets to do strategy for a bit.
11: Pretty much. That's literally what I might have to ask you to do.
10: I'll be like, crash has happened, guys. Yeah, we've just gone past it, Matt. Oh.
11: Cool.
10: Oh, I'm not on live, sorry. Oh, no, I'll just skip that forward.
11: What is also cool is a week before the race, we have the qualifying sessions and things like that. Yep. We actually have to do, or you actually have hyperpole and things like that. So you have the test day.
10: Hyperbole.
11: Hyperbole pole, yes.
10: Do you have because the other thing you have to do, sorry to interrupt, the other thing you have to do in Le Mans is you have to do night driving as well. Are they stipulating you've got to do night driving?
11: Great question. I haven't read that in the regulations yet, but I'm just going to say for realisticness, yes. I would think you've got to do some of the practice sessions leading up to it. But the hyperpole thing as well, it is genuinely like if you do the normal qualifying, you have one driver, and then you have to have a different driver to do hyperpole as per like the real rules. But actual driver, I believe it is the actual driver that did the hyperpole, has to start the car a week later.
10: Ooh, strategy.
11: It's very, very cool. There are how many pages of the sporting regulations that I'm flicking through at the moment? There are 43 pages just for this race.
10: And now we understand why he hasn't found the bit where it says you've got a race at night or not, or test at night or not. That'd be why.
11: I'm going to hold my hand up and say that, like, I'm still getting to grips with the ESCC rules, to be honest. And I've got a race of that. Well, we've got a second round in a week's time.
10: I've got to just point out to the listeners how awesome this is, because the team is, and I'm going to say they, because obviously on this particular instance, I have absolutely no involvement whatsoever. I'm very happy in my Aston Martin. Thank you very much. They've done this purely on merit, which is phenomenal. On fundamentally, the result of one race, which had zero expectation, and the guys finished fourth in at Barcelona, which is amazing, to then be invited into LMP2 Pro-Am for the 24 hours off the back of one race result. And more importantly, they're in a car which the boys have got way more experience with, have had success with. So if you thought they were good in LMP3, you're going to see some fireworks in P2, I suspect, because Le Mans is quite a thing. And the boys love racing there. So I know Ross, he's very vociferous about how much he likes racing at Le Mans. So...
11: He is indeed. He does. He loves racing at Le Mans. And at the moment, he is faster than Chris. At the moment, around Le Mans. And Chris is not happy about that, I know. Tiago as well. A lovely guy. I do like Tiago. Very funny man. Welcome him with open arms into the team for this entry and the race. He's not a slow peddler either, to be honest. And I'm quietly optimistic for this race, because anything can happen in 24 hours, and
10: it usually does.
11: And it usually does. But also things like fuel saving and going the extra lap at Le Mans means a lot more than doing an extra lap around Barcelona.
10: Yeah.
11: 4 minutes is a lot of, you know, 3.5 minutes is a long time, rather, like, to get more fuel mileage out. And if we can do that, or even just save enough for a few seconds less in the pit lane, it will mean a lot for the outcome of the race, especially just getting the right side of a safety car. And we learned a lot at Barcelona, and we're going to learn a lot at Zandvoort in a week's time. For that as well. 4 hours of Zandvoort, that's going to be a knife fight in a phone box.
10: It'll be absolutely wonderful.
11: I mean, the next best to that is you might as well just do 4 hours of Monte Carlo. Like, that's the next best thing. I mean, whoever brought Zandvoort, like, I think, yeah, go on then, we'll put it there.
10: That's a deciding a round in a pub situation, I think. Do you know what would be funny?
11: It's just how your season is going to get defined is at Zandvoort. So if you get a good race at Zandvoort, your season is going to be pretty set, I think. That is kind of what I have on that. And I'm looking forward to getting some testing data and things like that from the boys after Zandvoort on the 23rd. But even so, there's not that much time, because a week after Zandvoort is the test day. And on the same weekend as the test day is qualifying. So there is not a lot of time to do that as well. So as I say, when you've got two different cars like LMP2 and LMP3, They are worlds apart, absolutely worlds apart in their way their driving style is as well. Like the way that they just on an outlap and the way they heat up tyres and things like that. The LMP3 is a little bit better than the LMP2 during that heat cycle of a tyre to get it up to optimal. It's scary how decrepit the Dallara is. So, going through things like the Porsche curves, for instance, you are hanging on for dear life. Not the fact that you're going quickly, but because the tyres just don't care. Like, they haven't even got to the postcode yet, let alone like an optimum temperature. So cheer us on. Let us know. If anyone listening out is in this race as well, let us know, and we will try and plug your adventures as much as ours as well, because we like hearing other people's success stories in this race, because there's so many stories. Because even in the race, in the real race of Le Mans, there's 24 hours of storylines up and down the grid. It's a full 100%. Capacity grid, and this race will be no different. It will be exactly the same.
10: As much as the Le Mans 24 hours the same as it is this weekend with the Nürburgring, the ADAC Ravenel 24 hours of Nürburgring. As we rightly said, 167 stories up and down the pit lane, plus everything else that's happening as well. And obviously, we're coming out to you a little bit later this evening than our normal 8 p.m. slot. The action continues on RadioLeMond.com from tomorrow. Don't forget qualifying. Top qualifying one starts at 10:15 in the morning, 11:05, top quality two. Qualifying three at midday, and then 13:35, top quality three. And then around that as well, actually, something I'm going to really hope is streamed, is the Touring Car Legends race. Race one, 9:20 in the morning tomorrow. And then the German Historic Endurance Championship at 4 o'clock in the afternoon. All that before the main event on Saturday afternoon, starting from 3 p.m. The ADAC Ravenel 24 hours of Nürburgring. Very, very excited for this weekend. Steve, we do actually need to talk about some other sim racing stuff, because sim racing does happen, is a thing that we're supposed to be talking about. Contrary to what I was saying, I have now actually completed a full lap of the most up-to-date version, the 2026 version of the Nordschleife on Assetto Corsa Evo, and it is stunning. utterly beautiful in every conceivable way. The work that that Kunos has put into the detail, the trackside detail and updates, 2026 updates to this circuit is absolutely phenomenal. So I highly recommend anybody who is at the circuit this weekend and are thinking it'd be really, really cool to give it a go, or anyone who's on the fence about Evo, please do get Evo. It's available on Steam. I think it might currently still be on offer. I know the Assetto Corsa range of titles has been on offer recently. They usually do come on offer from time to time. Get it. Yes, it's still an open beta, but seriously, it's worth your time. Definitely worth having a pick up there. And actually, Steve, we need to talk about Assetto Corsa Rally, don't we?
11: Yes, we do, because a absolute legend of a car is in the game in a Assetto Corsa Rally, the 1993 Subaru Impreza Group A. It's an absolute brilliant bit of kit. Absolute legend. You'll remember that car with its 555 livery, if I remember that correctly.
10: Triple five
11: livery. See, this is way before my time. This is 2 years before I was born. But I remember them sort of like cars being absolutely legendary growing up and things like that. Colin McRae and all this, that and the other, I believe.
10: Mm-hmm. Yeah. I mean, so this is now out in the open.
11: I mean,
10: it's now out, but I have yet to try it, but I fully intend to.
11: It's these sort of cars in the game which stamp a set of course a rally into legend status, and it's just like, we have these cars in the game. Can things like WRC, if they ever came back, for example, games and things like that, can they compete with that sort of stuff? Well, I mean, it's all about like, do they hit the marks with cars and rally stages that are iconic? If in my mind, if you might agree or disagree on that one, Matt.
10: So I think the problem is there's an elephant in the room called Richard Burns Rally. And Richard Burns Rally is not a young game. It's been around since the early noughties. It is still some 16 to 20 years later held as the absolute pinnacle of sim rallying gaming. In terms of its accuracy, in terms of the physics, not in terms of the graphics, I grant you. But the fact that it's still used to this day and is still being actively worked on by modders, and more stages are being added to it. You know, photorealistic stages are being added to it, as in that people are actually mapping real circuits and getting them in from all over the world. So something big needed to be done to basically bring a 4K version of Richard Burns Rally to the table. And I wholeheartedly believe that Assetto Corsa Rally is becoming that game. You look at the visuals of it alone. Great, this doesn't work very well on radio, but take a look at the visuals for Assetto Corsa Rally. Watch some of the high quality videos that are out there. It's very, very hard at some points to work out if you're looking at a game or if you're looking at a real rally stage, which I'd have to say hasn't always been the case, because I think rallying is the sort, because of the level of detail of surfaces, of distance, and just general muckiness and dust and all that sort of stuff, everything that's intrinsic to a rally experience hasn't always been very well transposed from real life into a sim.
11: Mm-hmm.
10: I was excited the first time I saw dust on a gravel stage or whatever, dust actually hang up in the air and not immediately dissipate and disappear within half a second of the car going past. You know, when the dust actually stays up in the air and doesn't blow away, or, you know, like it does in real life. You know, when a car would go through a water, you know, water splash, and the water looked and acted realistically. You know, all these things are what makes rallying visually, you know, enticing. And a set course rally really does do that for me. And I love the fact that obviously the other car that they've brought in is the Peugeot 306 Maxi.

0: Just brilliant, brilliant, brilliant things to drive. I also like, now this is something I hadn't actually noticed, but I noticed it when I saw some images recently, and I don't know if this is something that happens on a lot of rally games, but the number boxes on the side actually
1: change,
0: have...
1: Change for
0: yes,
1: the
0: they change. They change depending on where you are.
1: Well, that's a very good detail. And it's very subtle, but very good as well. I like that as well. Because, as I say, it's just a little attention to detail that just is nice.
0: Yeah. I mean, what I'd really like to start seeing now is some Fords in this.
1: Yeah.
0: Whether they do or not, because I think, again, it's a brand that I think's been, I think, pretty sure was in the list that we came across ages ago as to cars that were going to be added to this. Have yet to see any of them. You know, I'd like to see a couple of actual WRC cars in there. You know, even if it's the Fiesta or something like that. The Focus, I mean, come on, the Focus is iconic in rallying. From the early 2000s, you know. So there's a lot more that can still come from this, and obviously we know that there is going to be a lot more coming from this. But the game is at the level that it is now is already extremely good. We just now need more of it. So yeah, very greedy sim racers, but very, very greedy indeed.
1: More.
0: should we talk about the fact, because you mentioned WRC, so the next WRC game is going to be developed not by KT Racing, which had done the previous WRC games for Nacon. It's going to be created by a developer called Grit Games. That's definitely the sort of name that you would want as a rally game developer, I suppose.
1: Yeah.
0: Yeah. So the WRC games under them are going to be... It's the deal for that license runs from 2027 to 2032. So that's 6 years worth of WRC games potentially. Comes in, of course, when the formula is actually going to be changing as well. So we'll have all new WRC cars.
1: I really hope they don't release it as multiple games every year and they just update it.
0: Update it, yes. Which is what they were doing with EAWRC, which I really liked.
1: Yeah, because that format, and that's working with everywhere at the moment, like you just keep updating it every year, just have some new liveries, have a few new cars, update the tracks, implement in your new physics and update the physics, tweak it and everything like that, because it just makes the product more alive and organic and just works better.
0: Yeah.
1: Because
0: plus the fact people will then have access to that whole library of previous cars. It comes back to taking the Formula One model, the game EAF1 Challenge 1902. So you have multiple seasons of Formula One in one thing, which, thanks to very clever people, was then modded ad infinitum to add countless seasons before and since into it. So you ended up with almost an encyclopedia of Formula One. Obviously, iRacing does the same thing as well. Assetto Corsa Competizione did the same thing with GT.
1: LMU.
0: LMU is doing the same thing as well. Yeah, exactly. So realistically, the only big series that don't really do this is Formula One and MotoGP.
1: Mm-hmm.
0: You know, Formula One, as an example, so Formula One obviously had its 75th anniversary. There was nothing in that game that cried out 75 years of Formula One.
1: Yeah. They could have done a lot with that, but they didn't, so.
0: It was a huge miss. Now, I know they're doing a 2026 DLC, as opposed, which I think we potentially will hear something about in the next couple of weeks as to when it's actually coming out, what it's going to look like, etc., etc., etc. So they've finally...

0: finally cottoned onto the idea that actually that's the model that you should do. I just really hope that the content added into that game, plus any other updates that they're able to bring to it to make it a bit less, rubbish, it's going to help boost it. Because did you know that there's a F1 esports event this week?
1: But go on.
0: Exactly. Even the people participating in it are having to share it or share the information about it because the official F1 account, which would normally cover it, didn't. Or rather, it didn't until very recently.
1: That's quite poor.
0: Yeah. I was like, I know it's a little bit niche, and I know that the optics of F1 esports hasn't always been particularly awesome. It don't look great. But they sort of feel like they've kind of just gone, oh, we've lost interest in it now. But we've got a contract, so we're running through a process. That may or may not be fair, I don't know. But that is how it comes across, which I think is pretty daft. So... yeah, I don't know. Anyway, what we shall do now before we wax lyrical about anything else is we will bring in our special guests from Apex Racing Sim up in Corby, and we're going to talk to them about everything about Apex.
1: I am joined by two fantastic gentlemen, Mr. Alex Simpson and Sam Fitzpatrick from Apex Racing Sim. Hello, gentlemen.
2: Hello.
3: Thanks for having us.
1: It's an absolute pleasure. I'm quite excited actually having you guys on because you guys are actually from my neck of the woods because I'm from Peterborough and you guys are from Corby Way. So, so it's not too far away from me. But yeah, so how are you guys? How is everything going in that part of the world, really?
2: Yeah, all good here. It's been an exciting, 5-year project now, where we set up shop in Corby, of all the places.
1: It's a bit of an interesting place, I must admit, now that Rockingham is sadly gone.
0: I was going to say, it used to have a very fine race circuit over that way.
2: Well, this was the reason we're here. We signed the lease 1 week before Rockingham announced that they were shutting. We were like, yes, we're just up the road from Rockingham. We wanted to be in Motorsport Valley and, you know, near a racetrack and stuff like that. Mm. And we were like, yeah, perfect place that we found. And we were not to know that they were about to shut their gates for the last time.
0: What are they using it for at the minute? Sorry. Instant segue, because I know it was a car store for a little bit, wasn't it?
2: Yeah, it's still a car park, I'm afraid.
0: Oh dear. I have to admit, because the first time I went there for British GT, I think it was probably the last time they went there, and I just remember looking at the website and the fact that it made a big song and dance about having X number of 100 acres of hard standing for car boot sales. I was thinking, you're already pushing the motorsport here, guys. This isn't boding well.
2: Honestly, it's one of the best race meetings that I've been to. I went to BTCC there.
0: Yeah,
2: and such a great venue for like watching the racing. Yeah, it's such a shame. I heard that there was essentially a structural problem with the grandstand. And it was such a problem that it was going to cost way too much to repair. It was essentially like they needed to rebuild. So it's what did them in.
1: That's a lot of scaffolding.
2: Yeah, it is.
0: But that said, you are in the middle of Motorsport Valley there. So in a way, so it's still a very, very nice spot to be, I guess.
2: Yeah, exactly. Really easy to get to, not far off the A14. You know, we've got some train routes as well from like London and sort of further north that come through us as well. So, yeah, it does make us quite accessible, and we do get quite a few sort of visits as well, and a few corporate days, team building exercises and stuff like that go on here. So, yeah, we're still happy with where we are for sure. And the venue, I don't know what shots you've seen of it, but, you know, we have got a lovely venue in the end.
1: So the five-year plan then, what has from day one, where has it gone, twists and turns, and where has it come from the concept and where it is now? How's it grown?
2: Yeah, I mean, I guess we should sort of start and say that, you know, Apex really founded as a sim racing team. We, you know, esports wasn't a thing back then. And, you know, we had a few drivers that were really, really keen to see if we could create a project where we could do our hobby as a full-time gig. We come up with some ideas, so the Apex Racing Academy, so sort of coaching service, as well as some software solutions that we kind of helped design for sort of broadcasting and sort of Twitch overlays, things like that, on top of the league racing that we do, the Apex Racing TV with the streaming, just to sort of try and see if there was a way to actually get tangible business out of there that could sustain us to sort of race full time. And I think COVID helped us quite a bit, because obviously everything just went a little bit mad, didn't it, during that period. And we were sort of positioned at the right time at the right place and well established, and we got a lot of work during that period, and we had an investor that came in as well, and we were able to build the Sim Center out and kind of grow the business from there. I have to say, and really just quite honest, it's not been smooth sailing or anything like that. It's been a little grind, kind of, with the business. We're still just kind of ticking over at this point, and the space has changed quite a bit in the last sort of 18 months, especially with the esports team. Just a few big players coming in, putting a lot of money on the table, to the point where actually our original vision of, like, well, let's go racing, we're kind of, the drivers have gone off to pastures new and earning a lot more money, so they're kind of happy and things like that. But we've kind of, like sort of Sam, myself, and the few key personnel here, we're just kind of having the business side of things kind of tick over. So yeah, it's the vision has changed a little bit, but we're still kind of enjoying what we're doing.
1: The core part with the actual simulation hub that you guys have got, it looks incredible. Like, could you chat through like what facility you actually have? Because it as I say, it looks incredible what you guys have built there.
2: Yeah, so the original vision was, because we had the esports team, we wanted to kind of separate those guys out into their own sort of little area. But VRS, that's our partner that kind of invested with us. They wanted like a UK center so that people could come and try their hardware for free, get some feedback and buy from us kind of straight away. So we kind of, we wanted to make it, as flashy as possible, I guess. And one of the requirements for sort of the esports drivers was to try and get them sort of into, or used to being on like a stage environment at like LAN events, where you kind of have to step up onto a stage, and it's where you kind of got to perform next to other drivers. So that's kind of why we sort of built this nice little elaborate area where all of our rigs are on stages on either side of the room. And yeah, we have some customer ones as well as like our eSport driver ones. But now they're just completely all open to the public. So there's kind of a little bit of competition in mind, but also making it really accessible, and we love to do a little bit of RGB in the esports world, and it turned out really, really well.
0: I'm really interested to know, because I think I think as time's gone on, certainly since COVID, I think a lot more of kind of like sim racing centres have started to spring up around the country. I mean, I've got two or three within a 10-mile radius of me, which is horrendous. Well, I say horrendous. It's fantastic considering where I am, but it's, you know, you just think, goodness be, this didn't exist you know, until a few years ago. I guess my question would be is, of the space that you've developed, it really does look fantastic. The kit, the layout, everything. What do you think makes a great sim racing center experience? And did you, without naming any names, venture to other places first to see how other places were doing it, and did you, or have you subsequently done so to kind of go, wouldn't do it that way necessarily, or you know?
2: I have to say we didn't really adventure anywhere else. We kind of had our own concepts of how we wanted it, and of course what we're doing now is very different to what we originally had sort of perceived, because we had it much more focused on our esports team versus kind of now it's much more just everyone for the public. So we have a lot more simulators now. We're up to 12 here. When we started, I think we had I think it was the same amount, but we've kind of crammed them into a smaller space. But we were very much kind, we really didn't advertise at all what we were kind of doing. Everything was very, we handheld it, kind of everyone kind of coming in that did know about us. It was a very sort of like one-on-one experience that we were kind of offering. It was much more about really talking them through the kind of the hardware. So not your traditional sort of racing center, because yes, like you, there's a few around here as well. But obviously, of course, we've much more moved on towards catering more towards the public, and the kind of experience has to change, and we're understanding that as well. So yeah, making it really accessible for groups and friends is really important. We've kind of tried to give somebody almost like a gym style experience where you're like, right, I want to go and do some racing. They can come, when they join, they get essentially a door access code, so they can kind of let themselves in. All of our simulators, essentially, pretty much, there's a fair amount of automation that sets themselves all up in the morning. So people can come in and just jump on a simulator, pick a track and car combo, and away they go and start racing with the AI. If they want to do like hosted sessions, things like that, they give us a shout and we book and organize them for them as well. So, but I think that definitely is the key, is to a sustainable sort of center is race nights and things like that. And there are some centers that do that very, very well. And once you've kind of got the numbers to do that community really helps bring people back. And I think yeah, anyone trying to open one up as well, that's kind of what you need to focus on. And we're trying to build towards that as well at the moment. So it's not easy for sure. You need to attract the people to initially to kind of get those numbers up. But once you do, I think people start racing together. You know, we all love sim racing, and the community is a huge part of why we keep coming back. And that's what we're kind of trying to build towards.
0: And the other thing, Sam, go ahead.
4: To what Alex was saying as well, I think we've sort of gone into it like from one extreme in terms of we from like the esports team background. Obviously, we take all this stuff super seriously, and we sort of assume that everyone knows what they're doing straight away. And I think we've sort of had to sort of recalibrate in terms of, you know, making it accessible to people, and, you know, making it so that people who've never jumped on a simulator before can get up to speed and have a good time. And so, yeah, I think maybe that sort of sets us apart a little bit from others, where I think we've sort of gone from one extreme and tried to find the middle, whereas I think others maybe have sort of started off at the sort of more fun social side of it, and then sort of, yeah, move the other way themselves.
0: I think the other thing that you touched on was people being able to come in and effectively test equipment before they buy it. How important, I think we could all safely say sim racing is not the cheapest of hobbies in the world. Whether we tell our partners that is another thing entirely, but that's generally the gist of it. It is, everybody knows this. So I think it, obviously being able to try before you buy essentially is actually a very, very fantastic thing to be able to offer. So how important is that in your, you know, in the realms of the business? And is that something you're going to expand on? Is there going to be more things you're going to try and sell and, or offer for people to test or that kind of thing?
2: I mean, I think we're quite happy with kind of the VRS sort of lineup of hardware. Everything that VRS will bring out, we will always have here in the UK centre. And that will be open to anyone to come and try. So there's definitely some new products on the way. And actually you would get some sneaky previews if you, if you turned up at the Sim Center. We might not tell you what they are, but anyone in the space would be like, oh, I think I might know what these are. So yes, it's worth a pop down just for that, I would say. But yeah, we're going to continue to do that. And I think, we'll make a bit more of a song and dance about when these new products come out. And I'm sure, people want to come and try them for themselves. It's just something you can't really do that easily. I think, there's lots of reviews and things like that online. And they are really, really valuable, but sometimes just being able to go, do you know what? I want to feel the pedal myself. I want to squeeze that brake pedal. Is it really that much better? You don't often get that opportunity too. So, you can come and do that, and you can spend as long or little time as you want with them.
0: I have to say, it's something I absolutely love the opportunity to have, and it's how I ended up with my particular pedal set, I have to say. So
1: that is very true, actually, Matt. Like, yeah, considering you were umming and ahhing it for weeks, and then you were like, yeah, I've tried it, that's it. Credit cards out. I mean, what? how does your membership system work with Apex Racing? It seems very, very accessible for anyone who wants to just come and try a little bit or go full ham on it. And also if people don't really want or don't have the space for sort of big sim equipment.
2: Mm-hmm. Do you want to tell that, Sam?
4: Yeah, I mean, that's exactly one of the things that we were trying to make possible for people from the get-go, because I think the space element that you mentioned is probably the most underrated part, because you genuinely do need a room a lot of the time. I mean, these rigs, particularly once you put up triple screens on it or an ultra wide on it, they're as wide as they are long. And so once you've got, all the PC equipment and whatever, that it really does take a lot of space. And so we really have tried to make it so that, rather than having to pay, £1,500 for, a really good PC, and then, that again for some good hardware, that you can just spend £20 a month, £30 a month and race here instead, because you're going to have to do a lot of racing over a long period of time in order to balance out those costs eventually. So, I mean, really, I think it is like a good sort of, sustainable way to do sim racing alternatively. Of course, some people aren't, close enough to different sim centres to be able to do that. But, anyone who's like sort of within a half hour drive of us, it is the most cost effective way to get into sim racing, and you can sort of get into the premium and the hardcore elements of it without having to splash a lot of money down straight away.
2: Yeah, that's, so we do three levels, so you've got like a £20, a £30 and a £50 just for kind of getting it out there. So the £20 is kind of like an off peak daytime, and you get unlimited access during that time, up to, I think, a maximum of, maybe don't quote me on this, I think it's 4 hours in one booking that you can do, but you can come back as many times as you want for the month for that. So it's like really, really cheap. And then we do an evenings and weekend version of that, which is the £30 silver subscription. And then the gold actually gives you some, it's the same amount of time. unlimited access for £50, but you actually get some coaching with it once a month as well. So we'll sit there and try and help just sort of develop your kind of skills. And I'll also sort of say after your first month's renewal, we've got a promotion at the moment where we're giving you 3 months free iRacing subscription as well, just so that you can kind of start to use your own profile, build up your own stats. And we want to see sort of take people out, you know, through rookies and things like that, just so they can start to kind of actually experience sort of iRacing for kind of what it is. And we should point out we only use iRacing here, as well. Those are what we have the commercial licenses for. So, but I'm sure we could fire up a LMU session or a Assetto Corsa session if somebody really asks us.
0: But then if you're iRacing, I mean, come on. And that's coming from someone that's coming from someone who champions LMU all the time. But, yeah. No, we should, actually just touch on it there. The coaching side of it is a big development area, I think, in sim racing anyway. How does that work on the day? What can people expect if they come in for a coaching session?
2: Yeah, I mean, so we do full-on coaching, which is quite different to just what we do with the kind of membership. With the membership, mostly we will probably be sat next to you in a rig. We will set down some base times just to kind of have a look at, compare. And then it's almost like you would have us in your ear kind of saying, you know, this is where you can improve that racing line, different gear, just because of the kind of customer that we're probably dealing with. Like, we're not trying to find tenths, we're probably looking at seconds that we're kind of trying to find. And that's really kind of the experience, just to kind of like make sure that they're doing all the basics correctly before we start getting into data and things like that. We haven't had anyone on that level where we're like, right, you're at that sort of standard now, let's start to look at the telemetry and see when we can find those tenths.
0: I was going to say, that was going to be my next question, do we get into the stages of looking at telemetry and humming and haring over breaking distances and that kind of thing?
2: Yeah, I mean, they're all linked up on VRS. So we use that software for collecting all the data and comparing that. We actually have some real life drivers that bring their amateur, like GT drivers with them. And they use the software here to do some coaching in prep for different race events and things like that, because it's just so accessible. And it's there and available to them, and, you know, beats a £600 an hour session at like base performance or something.
0: Very true. Very true. Well, let's talk about, Steve's probably going, I'm taking over now, but hey ho.
1: The floor tell is us yours, sir.
0: No. Let's talk about the, because you've got the Apex Racing TV side of things. Let's get into that. So how did you decide that you wanted to do the broadcasting as well?
2: I mean, it's a story that goes back a long time ago, to be fair. I used to race in an F1 2010 league. And there was no broadcasting or anything like that at the time. And I think like capture cards had just come out for like PlayStations and stuff like that. So a few of us got them. We all recorded our races. I said to the guys, I was like, look, do me a favor, just capture it, send it to me. I'll edit it together and maybe we'll have some fun just doing some commentary over the top of it. And it was such a success with the league. Everyone loved it. It was quite funny, as you can imagine, because we had no clue what we were kind of doing. And so we kind of decided to make that a bit of a thing. Then I kind of moved over to iRacing, and there was actually the capability to do it live. So I was like, okay, well, we'll have a little dabble at this. And we just set up our own racing league, and we were doing it for ourselves. Nothing really in terms of like a commercial service that we were offering. And, you know, I just kept getting a few DMs. It's like, oh, could you do it for us? Could you do it for us? And it was just like mates rates and stuff like that back then, just having a bit of fun with it. And gradually more people kind of were interested and were like, okay, we probably need to do this a little bit more seriously, which we did. And then we created our own streaming or overlay software as well, just because there was the tools that were out there were a bit, they were okay, but they're a bit rough around the edges. And there was a few things we wanted to do. And kind of once we developed our own software, we kind of didn't look back. And that's kind of how the service come about. It was just really for the love of the racing, really, and the fun of it.
0: I can totally get where you're coming from. Yes, because I too remember those days of next to no capture cards and having to do it the long way around. It's memories.
2: Good times, yeah.
0: Yeah, trying to do a couple of 24-hour races was entertaining. I can tell you that for naught.
2: Yeah. I mean, I find it crazy now that obviously during COVID, we were broadcasting live to like BT yeah. Sports and things like that. So it felt like that was quite a lot of pressure that we were live on there. And we've done quite a few in America now as well. Where we have to inject all the adverts in and the timings have to be like to the second. It's quite, it could be quite stressful, but also, yeah, it's a lot of fun and to realize how far we've come and how, some of these networks are happy with the production work that, we put together.
0: Absolutely. That's fantastic. I love that. And that's the main thing, isn't it? You said it's got to be fun. And that's,
2: For sure. Yeah. Yeah.
0: I think if it becomes a chore, it's, no.
2: You'll have to ask Sam. He does far more of it now, whether it's still fun or whether he's like pulling his hair out every week.
4: Well, nowadays, we have our studio, which is, I guess, sort of the, all the Apex Racing TV stuff, led to. And I mean, Alex certainly helped put it together I'm not sure if either of us are totally sure on how everything connects to in the TV.
2: I don't think we are.
4: Studio. we spend our time pulling our hair out trying to fix out audio stuff. Video stuff is usually right, but audio stuff is an absolute maze. But we have a very nice studio now, so that sometimes we have to find a few troubleshooting stuff on that, but. On the most part, we can create some very very nice looking broadcasts, very professional looking broadcasts.
0: And the sound of that, and of course, that then leads back into obviously your own series, the Apex Racing League. What sort of series are we talking about? Are we anything running at the moment that people can have an ogle at?
4: Yeah, like all iRacing stuff. But yeah, currently we've got our best series. I think now is probably our touring car series, which is basically like BTCC. But in iRacing, obviously we can't call it that. But we very much try to copy the formats and the calendar as best we possibly can. So that's got a really good grid of about 50 cars, which take part. Nice. In that, we had Brands Hatch Indy on Thursday, so you can imagine the type of racing we saw there. And then we've got our prototype league as well. So that's GTPs and LMP2s. And then also our GT3 league as well, which is our most popular league because it's GT3, isn't it? And that's every week. But then we also do stuff for like our endurance series as well. We've done stuff for Kelly Moss, which is like a US-based real-life Porsche team, and we've hosted series for them, and also a company called Fox Tecca, which is like a automotive brand to promote diversity in motorsport, and lots of different sort of partners and stuff that we've sort of set up events for. So of course, if people are interested, they can head over to apexracingleague.com. But lots of different series and lots of different cars. Super trucks was always a highlight for us, Mazdas. So pretty much everything we cover.
0: Not going to lie, I'm very pleased that you led with touring cars there.
4: Touring cars, I was like,
0: please don't say GT3. Because as much as I love GT3, and I think everybody is starting to come to embrace, embrace the sheer awesomeness that is GT3 on its 20th anniversary. Touring cars should never be forgotten, especially at the moment.
4: I can honestly say, like, probably the best race I've ever watched in sim racing was Grands Hatch Indy last year, touring cars, and it was, like, damp. And it was, the rain was coming on and off sort of every, like, two laps. And the jars were just sliding about. And, yeah, touring cars were the absolute perfect cars for that type of stuff. So, you know, it's awesome. British circuits on touring cars is a dream combo.
0: I'm sure I'm preaching to the converted here, but I would very much like to see a few more touring, a bit more touring car love in iRacing in particular. Because I know, for example, obviously the Honda is now slightly out of date. It's just a shame there's not quite as many TCRs in there as in real life, but hey ho.
4: Well, yeah, like I imagine Alex might know more than me, but I feel like iRacing signed deals with BTCC like years and years ago, like, you know, 2014, something like that, and it's never come to fruition. We still don't have any. We've just got the TCR, so obviously nowadays it's probably not going to happen because I think the license is with another developer. But no, it would be good at some point.
0: Everyone's got to keep their fingers crossed, and let's. I'm looking on the lookout for a touring car league. I have to pay attention to that. Sorry, Steve, you squeaked.
1: Yeah, I normal. two things. One of the touring cars is what kind of sets your touring car league apart from everyone else's? Because there's one that I know of on another system. I think it's Race Room. They do one, a big one. But on iRacing, there isn't that many people that go full ham on touring cars because of like GT3s being the predominant. But looking through your regulations and things like that of it, it's really quite in depth and it's really quite cool.
4: Well, thank you very much. Like we try to make it as professional as possible and like have like stewards to look at stuff, you know, post race, so that, you know, it's all fair. We have the 3 race format, so a bit like real life, so 20 minute races, a reverse grid for race 3. We have the different divisions, which I think is like always really important. So we have like the pro-am and the am drivers, so that, you know, everyone's got something to fight for. We do all the bonus points. And then, yeah, I think, you know, it's the case with a lot of, you know, sim racing series. If it replicates something in real life, people are much more invested in it rather than just, you know, dotting around the globe and it just being a little bit random. I think the fact that people can sort of tie it to something that they've seen on TV makes it much more appealing. Even though the cars aren't technically the same cars, it's still close enough to real life that people sort of can draw that connection.
1: And it's 50 cars around Brands Hatch Indy.
4: 50 cars around Brands Hatch Indy. I'm not sure if how many of those 50 enjoyed it by the end of...
1: I mean, they could barely get 20, 20 around Brands Hatch Indy. And you're putting 50 around there. That's incredible. And if I come along to the sim hub you've got and I'm part of a league, can I do my race league at your venue?
0: Absolutely.
4: We're certainly gonna open that to people so that they can take part in those events. And then also, like, one of the cool things, and we've done this in the past, is obviously we host these events. And then we are in our studio as well, broadcasting the event. And then after the event, they can come up for an interview in person and they can be on camera and we can chat through the race while they're very, you know, sweaty and probably very annoyed at everything going on. And we can have an in-person interview afterwards. So, it works quite well.
1: That is very, very cool that you can, that, like, what I do like about the stuff that you've built and grown, organically grown over the years, is that everything is entwined with each other. So everything that you had from the start and grown through all helps the, like, different parts of the broadcasting, the racing, the esports, everything. And you can really see what you're trying to grow and what you're trying to build even into the future as, like, sim racing changes. My sort of question to that is sort of, where do you think that for an organization such as yourselves, where do you think sim racing and esports as a whole is kind of going?
2: It's an interesting question because I think that it's changed a little bit over the last 18 months. As I mentioned, with sort of big players getting involved and things like that. But we're seeing a little bit of scaling back as well. So I'd say it's a little bit of an unknown at the moment in terms of like competitive racing. But what has carried on sort of growing is just the community side of it, like the memberships on iRacing, people signing up to the leagues, none of that's slowing down. So I just feel like that side of things is just going to carry on growing, like people just enjoying the racing, jumping in with the leagues, in with different teammates and just having a blast. And I just think, yeah, we're going to see that carry on growing throughout the next sort of 18, 24 months.
0: I think it's safe to say sim racing is very much on the up, and it's great to see. Guys, thank you ever so much for joining us. Obviously, before we let you go, we have to obviously say if people want to get in touch, if people want to get involved over in Corby, or just follow your race in action on Apex Racing TV, how can they do so?
4: Yeah, so we've got confusingly a lot of different social media accounts and stuff. But in terms of our sim center, Apex Racing Sim, best place to follow us on that is Instagram. But then you can also head over to our website, apexracingsim.com, and get a membership or just book a one-off hire. Or of course, if people want, you know, birthday parties, stag do's, corporate days, or anything like that, you know, we've got our email on there as well, so you can fire something over to us. And then we've got Apex Racing TV, Instagram for that, Apex Racing League, and Apex Racing Academy. And so, yeah, lots of different bits. So, yeah, recommend people, follow us on Instagram on all those different accounts and, see what we're up to next.
0: And thank you ever so much again to Alex and Sam for joining us. And, I know you are probably going to try and head up over there soon, aren't you, mate, seeing as it's on your doorstep?
1: Absolutely. It would be massively rude not to, I think.
0: And of course, we know somebody who's not exactly a million miles away from Corby, who actually would be on your route there, who you may have to maybe pick up and take there with you.
1: He'd enjoy it, I think.
0: I think he would, wouldn't he?
1: I'm sure he'd love a trip in the Kia Picanto.
0: Driving. He puts the peak into Picanto.
1: But the can't.
0: The can't into
1: it's a capital can't.
0: Oh God. Oh bless you. God, Bennett. Yes, very,
1: also,
0: very, very cool. Mm, yes.
1: I think it is time, Matt, for me to show you what Ellie has found for this segment of the show.
0: I've been trying to put this off.
1: Yes, and you can't put off the inevitable.
0: Right.
1: You even said that at the start of the show. So,
0: I am inevitable. That's what I said.
1: Basically, I think this should be the new Simcast DLC. If we could ever come up with a DLC of anything, I think we should do it. So you've got things like Goat Simulator, you've got Train Simulator, you've got Truck Simulator, you've got all of the other things, okay? What about, have you seen it? I don't think you've done
0: it. No, I've not watched it yet, because I was told not to watch it, so I haven't
1: watched it. Well, I think you should. It's the best 40 seconds of your life while I talk to the listeners about it. Ellie is putting it up now on social media.
0: Right. I'm going to play it, but on mute.
1: Yeah, I would as well. I mean, the commentary is quite funny on it as well. It is basically hamster racing, like in wheels.
0: I'm sorry. Brilliant. I'm muting it. I'm starting again. Could you please, just for the listener, tell them what the names are?
1: you've got Hammy Hamilton.
0: Hamdo Norris.
1: Hamdo Norris. Yes, that was my personal favourite. I thought that was
0: my favourites. Racing this weekend as well, in fact. Max Verstappen. And Michael Schumacher.
1: So yeah, basically the concept is you get the hamsters in a ball, or like the wheel or ball or whatever you call it, and then you line them all up and then you race them down the track, and the first one to get to the end wins. And yeah, basically that's what I think should be a DLC on sim racing. It should be the next DLC on sim racing. I think it's a brilliant idea. Tell me what you think. Anyone, message us in, like, seriously, comment on the show and things like that.
0: As in real life, random DLC. It looked like Max Verstappen actually backed up and had an accident with Hammy Hamilton there.
1: Yeah, he it's real life, mate. There's more like real life physics in that than there is probably in PMR.
0: That's not difficult. But also good to see, as was tradition during the early noughties, Michael Schumacher winning by at least 20 to 30 seconds.
1: See, this is what I mean. It is full on realistic.
0: Probably sewed up the championship with his cheese trophy by the fourth round.
1: But yeah, so comment in, message in, tell us what you think should be random DLCs, and the best one we'll call out next week.
0: Keep it clean.
1: Keep it clean.
0: I know some of the stuff that has been modded on a set of Corsa, and just no.
1: I don't. That's the thing. I don't.
0: If you want that content, watch Jimmy Broadbent's stream, because I know he did do some of the most terrifying.
1: Oh dear. Anyway, moving on.
0: Right, in the last half hour of the show, we must talk about other things that are. Jeez, that's dumb.
1: It's just Hammy Hamilton. This is what I love. But yeah, can we talk about Forza Horizon 6?
0: I mean, there's a first time for everything, I suppose. I have to say, I'm not being facetious, because I have to say, actually, so the last one I really liked was when they were in the UK, which I think was three or four,
1: yeah.
0: And then they did another one. And then they went to Mexico, and it was exactly the same game, just with a different location, as far as I was concerned. Mm-hmm. But I have to say, and I think for years, excuse me, literally years of Forza Horizon being a thing, every single time a new one is due to arrive, everyone's going, it's going to be Japan, isn't it? This is the one. It's going to be in Japan. And finally, it actually is in Japan. And bloody hell, it looks good. I mean, it does. Really, really
1: even
0: good.
1: Even I'm excited about this game, and I actually genuinely might pick it up.
0: And I have to say, I've watched some comparison videos for the sounds as well, and the cars actually finally sound really damn good, which hasn't been the case for a bit. So,
1: I mean, they didn't sound like vacuum cleaners like in GT games. That's never been the case. But I do know what you mean by that. But I was actually sold to want to get Forza Horizon by the soundtrack for the game, like the 9 radio stations that you actually get in a game. Like, you remember, like, years ago, like playing like GTA games and things like that, like the radio stations really do make the game. Yeah, like, yeah,
0: oh my
1: remember?
0: God, Sleepyhead's on there. Oh, yeah, get in.
1: Exactly, see,
0: do you know where I know that song from?
1: Tell me.
0: Little Big Planet.
1: Oh yeah, that's a throwback of a game.
0: So for all the trailers for Little Big, I think it might be Little Big Planet 2 actually, Sackboy for those who have a PlayStation memory. It was the song that they used for all the trailers for that. And I was working in a supermarket at the time when that was coming out, and all I heard was that music every single day for about 3 months. I was like, gonna have to download it now or get it on my Spotify or whatever. And yeah, I really, really like that song. What else is on there? Sorry, you were saying.
1: Well, yeah, so you get 9 radio stations in Horizon 6, which is quite a lot, actually. It's something for everyone. So you go right from hip-hop beats. Hip-hop beats. I thought you said something else then, not Calvin. And I was a bit like, righto. Hip-hop beats, you get drum and bass, electro, pop and rock to alternative indie, including as well, which is also a very... secret passion of mine is synthwave. I love a bit of synthwave. But
0: really,
1: yeah, so yeah.
0: And you haven't? How would? Right, okay. Because I'm really disappointed because I'm pretty certain I shared a band with you, and I'm pretty sure you turned your nose up at it.
1: I don't know which band this is.
0: I just keep talking. I'm going to find it and tell you.
1: Okay. But anyway. But yeah. So. I mean, you've got like Linkin Park on here. You've got Biffy Clyro. Love a bit of that. You've got a bit of Pendulum in there as well. So if you want to go cruising around a Japanese, cruising around a Tokyo inspired city with all the landmarks and things like that, you can start playing Pendulum. And yeah, so I mean, even Poppy's on here. That's also pretty cool. But yeah, so I'm massively impressed by the soundtrack for this as well. There's something for everyone, as I say. And moving on as well to Forza Horizon 6, I didn't realise how extensive the cars list was for it until I really had a
0: Scandroid.
1: Look at it. Edward?
0: Scandroid.
1: Scandroid, probably, maybe.
0: Scandroid, they are. It is one of the best synth bands I've ever come across.
1: I will endeavour to...
0: You need to. They did a version of Thriller.
1: I'm there.
0: Yeah.
1: Yeah. I will be
0: they've
1: there.
0: They've done a version of Thriller, and they've done a version of one of the Star Wars themes, and it's... Yeah, it's what you'd expect.
1: I like the sound of that.
0: Do you think we need to share the Simcast... Spotify playlist at some point.
1: That ain't no party like a Simcast party playlist.
0: Yes.
1: It's certainly a collective mix.
0: It is. I think we might need to pare it down or produce a public one that's a bit pared down. But I think we should share that with our listeners because I think they'd suddenly realise how bloody mental we are.
1: I mean, yeah, fair enough. I think we should. We'll find one.
0: Yeah.
1: Anyway, this cars list in Forza Horizon 6, okay?
0: Sorry, I'm still on the music. Yeah, car list.
1: Formula drift cars. I don't know ever a game that has Formula Drift in it.
0: Other than previous
1: Forza Horizon games, yeah.
0: No, and the official Formula Drift game, which I think it's called Drift X. But not very many people would know about that because it's not exactly very big.
1: Exactly.
0: I don't even know if Jordan plays that, and he's massive into drift.
1: That says it all, then, doesn't it? as predicted, with a Forza Horizon game, would be set in Japan. There is quite a lot of Japanese cars, which is good.
0: Oh no! What and shame when they are usually
1: there are
0: present company accepted Germany. Japan to do some pretty awesome cars, I think we could all agree.
1: Absolutely. Including
0: Valhalla is in it.
1: Well, also is a 1991 Honda Beat.
0: That thing is smaller than a Renault Twingo, I'm pretty sure.
1: That is amazing. I love that.
0: Do you know what the Jazz is called in Japan? It's very ironic when you think that I drive one.
1: I don't know. I was going to make a joke and I couldn't. Go on.
0: No, it's not the Honda Fatso. Shut up.
1: No, I was going to say... I don't know what I was going to say. It wasn't anything like that, but...
0: It's the Honda Fit.
1: A Honda Fit?
0: It's the Fit, yes.
1: All right.
0: And I'm disappointed because there is neither a Fit nor Jazz in this game. I'm boycotting it.
1: All right. Well, okay. Guess we'll just have to take the playlist off Spotify. At least you got it there.
0: It is. Yeah. It's a heck of a car. Yeah, perhaps unsurprisingly, I think every Honda under the sun, except for the Honda Jazz, is unbelievable. Jeff, is so, represented here.
1: Here's a 5-second challenge for you.
0: Uh-huh.
1: Pick a car off that cars list, and then if you find the other link that's got about the map on it, there the Horizon 6 map, where would you like to take that car that you picked?
0: This works really well on radio, I'm just going to say.
1: I know, because you've got some serious... This is the tangent that I'm leading on to, is that they've got some also some seriously cool locations in this game as well.
0: I would take... So for people who remember... what was it called? The highway stage in Gran Turismo, I can't remember what it's called. Anyway, there's effectively a motorway race circuit in Gran Turismo, and you can kind of almost replicate that in this because they're both using similar real life locations. So, because I know what you think I'd go for, and I'm not going to go for that at all. Right? Uh-huh. I am going to go for, because of the, be careful how I say this, the immense sound that would be produced bouncing off all the buildings, etc., I would take the Lexus LFA.
1: Right, yeah.
0: To the Shooto Expressway.
1: Cool.
0: Which is high-speed urban routes inspired by Tokyo's legendary highway system and street racing scene. So that means you would have all of that immense sound of the LFA engine reverberating off of all the skyscrapers and everything in Tokyo, which I think would be pretty darn awesome.
1: Fair enough. I like that. Do you know what I would take? And I don't think you're gonna. I don't think you're gonna get it. I would take something along the lines of the Ford Sierra Cosworth, the RS500. Or the Ford Escort RS Cosworth. Something along those sorts of lines. That's in this game from 1987 era, and I would like to take something like that. Around sort of like the sort of hilltop areas and things like that.
0: Yeah,
1: sort
0: yeah.
1: of things like the wide open sort of like mountain roads and things like that you've got all in the game and things like that. So just enjoying that. That's what I would take around there. That would be one of my sort of highlights on what I would do. I just like the fact that you can sort of recreate like your Tokyo Drift era sort of like, do you know what I mean? You can you know, like how, like you take like Need for Speed sort of ethos-y sort of thing, but you bring Tokyo Drift as well, like cruising around with your mates and things like that. And just recreating like some car cultures and car meets and things like that and just chilling out. I think it's brilliant. I could really see like a lot of fun of just like, for example, like us lot from Simcast getting this and just having a cruise around with random cars and just drifting around like streets and things like that and stuff. I just think it's a brilliant idea. I do like Forza Horizon. It's just, it's a game where you really need to play it with friends, I find.
0: Oh, yeah, yeah.
1: It's one of those games that you just, yeah. One thing I do like about it, before we do move on, is the fact that, like, the explorational part of the game, like, the map side of it, if you haven't been around it, it's all very Fog of War style. So if you don't know what the map looks like and things like that, you're literally exploring in the roads and everything. Like you can't just look at like your, you know what I mean, like you can't just look at a map on like press start and look at a map. It's all like new when you get there and things like that. I think that's very cool.
0: So actually, just obviously because I mentioned Gran Turismo there, and Gran Turismo had a lot of quite actually had more than that, because there was a part, there was a circuit that kind of went around a bit of a park in Tokyo as well, which was very, very cool. I think it was on 4, maybe 5. Gran Turismo, so the

0: it's like had a few developments and, you know, a few updates and stuff. I kind of want to get it just to have the opportunity to drive around Japan, really, and kind of just experience what... Because I have to say, having driven fairly recently around more of the areas that was it that were in the UK version that they did, in like heading up towards Edinburgh, they nailed it. You know, they really nailed it. Their research was, but it does help the fact that they kind of like were local to the area. So for the Cotswoldsy bits that they built, but the level of detail and subtle detail as well that went into that one, that people from the UK who are playing that would be able to go, oh my god, they've that's exactly how it is. And I have absolutely no doubt that the new version is going to be exactly the same in that regard. But visually, oh my goodness, it's a good looking game.
1: It does, and I think it'll be really cool just like cruising at night through the city and everything with all the neon lights, and do you know what I mean, like all of that sort of thing, and just enjoying like what it could be like or what it might be like.
0: I'm just going to check the steps for it because it is so visually impressive that it leads me to think that it might be a bit.
1: I feel like it's going tough. To be quite. I feel like it is going to be quite heavy because. Or to at least get the best out of it. Like, you're running it on...
0: Right, okay. So, oh, my God. I'm doing this on my phone. So it's got old man. I'll have to take my... I've got to the aging stage in life, so I wear glasses for distance. And I've... For years, I've just worn them, irrespective. I've gotten to that age where if text is a bit small, I'm moving my glasses down my nose so that I can look...
1: Oh, mate.
0: With my normal eye, with just my normal eyes at the text, so I can actually read the damn thing.
1: Do you have your glasses on, like a little chain, and then you can, like...
0: No, I don't! 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
1: I think we just skip to the high end, mate. Like,
0: it's not telling me the high end, it's just telling me the recommended.
1: Oh, right, okay. I mean, who goes recommended? I mean.
0: Well, I can find top spec if you want. Hang on.
1: No.
0: No. I've come off of it now. You're going to have to.
1: Stand by, everybody. Stand by, dear listener.
0: Stand by, caller. Yeah. Top PC spec, 4K extreme ray tracing. To play at maximum settings at 4K, 60fps. The joke about this is it's saying that, and most of the architecture that's on the consoles that these would be playing at, air quotes, top spec, aren't anywhere near this. Because it's old tech. It's very old tech. I don't know. Anyway, so the CPU, Intel Core i7, 10700K, so 10700K, or AMD Ryzen 7 3800XT. Yeah, mine's absolutely fine. GPU, NVIDIA GeForce RTX 3080, or AMD Radeon RX 6800XT. So, was still good. Storage, 110 gigabytes plus. Available SSD. If you haven't got an SSD now, you're kind of screwed, really, because the way chip prices are and stuff at the minute, you may as well remortgage to get one.

0: that will, so that setup will allow you to have ray traced reflections on cars and environments in the open world.
1: Nice.
0: So that's going to look pretty impressive, I won't lie. Yeah. So I'm quite, because I have to say, one of the things, I'll put my glasses back on now. It's difficult because I've got my headset on as well, haven't I? It's one of these days we're going to do these, we're going to do one of these and we're going to do video attached to it as well. So you'll get to see this madness in real life and then you just will be like, oh God, can you just go back to audio, please?
1: That'll be a one and done.
0: I have thought about doing the Christmas quiz like that, but I don't think anyone is ready for that level of tomfoolery. Plus everyone will see all the cheating. The one thing I always find, particularly if it's a game that's dominantly for a console audience, but also comes onto the PC, is if you're used to seeing them on a console, you kind of are used to seeing what you would consider to be the top graphical spec of that game, because it gets optimized to work to the best of it, the best that it can on the architecture of the console at hand. Whereas with the PC, if you haven't got the exact spec that is going to make it look the best, you'll always feel like you're looking at a slightly substandard version of it, which I've always felt was a bit wrong. I don't know how you feel about that. That makes sense?
1: Yeah, I know what you mean. But nowadays we've got the console and PC is kind of drawing to its togetherness now, really.
0: It really is, more
1: than ever. So I think those lines are going to be blurred. There's the whole master race thing with PC sort of.
0: Oh, I hate that term.
1: I think that's finally ish coming to an end, I think, or it's being again just blurred a bit more, which is good because everything now has crossplay as well right now, so
0: yeah,
1: that I think is good, and it's just a better market to be in, isn't it, really, if you're alienating and segregating like console to PC and you're amalgamating things, it just makes everything better for everyone.
0: Yeah. But anyway, so that's coming out in less than a week. So basically, by this time next week, people will be playing.
1: It's on the horizon.
0: It's on the literal horizon. Oh, very good.
1: That's good.
0: Yeah, as you say so. Just quickly do a time check. In the last 10 minutes of the show, I do want to touch on, I think we kind of talked about this briefly, but I'm going to bring it up again because it's such a cool piece of kit. So obviously we've got the Sim Racing Expo in Charlotte coming up very soon, and Husik Veld are going to be there. And they're going to be showing off a piece of tech which we've touched on a few times during its development, but it sort of keeps being optimized every single time we're seeing it. And that's their new display dash. So obviously with a lot of dash units or button units, button boxes that you'd have, obviously you tend to stick a lot of stickers on them to tell you what they are, what each button's for, etc., etc. You don't need to do that with this because basically you've got strips of buttons. You've got a dash screen to the top, which is, I kind of think it may be helpful, even if it's going to generally be off to one side. So I don't know if you'd want to use it as race logic instead or whatever. But the screen portion of this extends to each section of the button lines as well. So you've got one, two, three rows of four buttons and a section of screen between each of them, meaning that you could program those sections to basically give you different options to what they are. So, you know, the bottom section one day could be for, brake bias or KERS delivery or this, that, and the other. And then you could reprogram it. And then that air quote sticker would change to be voice command buttons or your ABS or whatever. So it's an incredibly programmable button box, but visually as well as actually what the buttons do, which I think is an amazing piece of tech.
1: looks really cool. Like it is really cool, and like as you say, it is very multifunctional for what you want to do it on the day, which is very good. And that's kind of what this industry is developing, and this is where like the forefront of development for this industry as well is. You've got three or four screen LED screens on one thing now.
0: Yeah.
1: And you can program it into doing different things for your different games that you want, or different scenarios and all that and the other. I do agree with you. I don't know why you'd have all your gears and things like that on that, because you're not going to be looking at that. That's not in your face. And if you're looking at that, then you're not looking at the road.
0: But again, I suspect it could probably be through SimHub programmed to be pretty much anything. So
1: yeah, 100%. I think you could have, well, you just have anything you'd want on there, really.
0: Yeah.
1: I mean, I'm sure you could want to watch EastEnders on it if you could, or something. You're driving around, like, who knows? Maybe if you get it and you can watch like Nürburgring 24 on that. That's big enough.
0: Exactly. Yeah.
1: It's big enough.
0: Yeah.
1: Imagine having that there. That would be pretty cool, wouldn't it?
0: Yeah.
1: It's actually not that badly priced, or approximately.
0: Exactly.
1: Priced.
0: Yes. Exactly where I was going with it, because it's coming in at €300 approximately, which I think for what that is, I think it's incredibly sensibly priced. That's pretty accessible to the sort of people who are going to be wanting to add that kind of peripheral to their rig. It's fantastic. I would really like to get someone from Huizingfeld to come on one day and discuss some of the developments of this kind of stuff, because this is so cool. Ellie, make it happen.
1: She's got a knack for getting people to talk to her.
0: Yeah, she really, really has.
1: I think it's just they're scared of her, to be honest, and that's rightly so, to be honest. I think they're just, yeah.
0: I mean, speak for yourself, but okay. legally obliged to say that. Yes, so I think it's a very, very cool piece of kit, and can't wait to see that actually hit the market and start seeing some reviews of it. Just very quickly, I'm going to mention that Race Room is going to be having a very, very popular event, I think, during the Sim Racing Expo at Charlotte. They will be running a Super Touring special event there. It's open to all across multiple splits. The top split broadcast on stage at the Sim Expo. Safe to say, Race Room is definitely becoming the home of... I mean, it's been the home of touring cars for a long time in terms of World Touring Cars, DTM, that kind of thing. But the fact they've embraced Super Tourers the way they have is really, really cool. And I so want that. There's just a handful of Super Tourers that we still need. So this is going to be Super Tourers around the Hockenheimring, which would be awesome. I suspect that's going to be the old circuit, but I don't know. But yes, I think that's going to be quite cool. So check out their channels, etc., for more details on how to watch that event. I think it's going to be a lot of fun, I suspect.
1: Does look good.
0: I'm just trying to quickly think congratulations to Jordan again, who obviously, now the monkey is well and truly off his back, is now just winning for fun.
1: Oh, he absolutely demolished everyone in, well, most of the field actually in Zolder, just gone. Yeah. Fair play to him. Lights the flag victory. And survived. There were a few people in the race that decided they wanted to have a first class ticket off the curbs and go flying. Which thankfully the three Simcast cars avoided that. I want to say we avoided damage. Everyone avoided damage. I did not. I got annihilated. But fair enough, whatever. But we will be going to well, before that, we, yeah, Jordan won, as I say. David came seventh, I think it was, off the top of my head. And I came ninth after a recovery drive after getting some damage. Shout out also to Adam Watson as well, who won the race overall by a pretty decent margin of about 25 seconds. Everyone, it was, he had that much pace on everyone, he was fuel saving and was still half a second faster. It was brilliant to watch. But yeah, so we go to Suzuka for a 90-minute race this weekend, which it could be raining, it could not be raining, they haven't decided yet, and I'm really hoping it's going to be biblical because the Porsche is pretty good in the wet around there.
0: So that should be a pretty exciting are we doing the you and I, we're going to do the 6 hours?
1: What, Suzuka 6 hours?
0: Yeah.
1: Yeah, we can do.
0: I couldn't remember if we discussed it or not, but I sort of thought, because I know, so for those who pay attention to the iRacing officials, September, October is very packed together for some reason.
1: September, October and November is pretty hefty.
0: Like some of them are almost week on week, and it's a bit, I don't really know how that's fair, to be honest, but hey ho.
1: I know so Chris and Ross are going to do the Watkins Glen 6 hours together next month. As I said earlier, they'll probably do it in LMP2. And me and Jordan, because you're away for it, are going to do the Watkins Glen 6 hours together. Probably in the M4 or whatever it is, unfortunately, but you know.
0: A third car for you to get used to, yes.
1: I've driven it a bit, but I'm actually kind of, I am actually genuinely excited to share the car with Jordan, because I think it'd be a lot of fun. It would just be just to mess around, really, and try and get a result. But he's going to absolutely annihilate the field, and I'm going to have to try and not crash the BMW again. But yeah, that was all good fun. Coming up. Stay tuned.
0: There we go. It's another yet more exciting times coming for Stephen and his return to sim racing. Well, as we said, it's the Nürburgring, the ADAC Ravenel 24 Hours Nürburgring this weekend. And you can catch all the action here on RadioLeMans.com over the course of, well, what is it now? So it's Thursday, so Friday, Saturday and Sunday, live and uninterrupted. Do please spread the word and enjoy all the coverage, and so we will be back in 2 weeks' time, and I think 2 weeks' time brings us into not quite the man. We're just on the cusp, of Sports Car Christmas, with our next show coming to you on the 28th of May. Pretty soon we've got awesome guests for that one as well. I can't remember, but we'll soon find out. It's a surprise to me sometimes. I've been Matt Hunter. Steve Wilkinson, I assume, is looking forward to this weekend. Everybody, enjoy the Nürburgring 24 hours. We will see you in 2 weeks' time. Thank you ever so much. Bye for now.
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0: The Mini Cooper is nothing short of a British icon. Since the early 1960s, when it completely revolutionised what it meant to have a small but fashionable car that put a smile on the face, it's been part of the fabric of British life and indeed around the world for many, many years now. And particularly when you see Minis out with of the UK, you can tell that whoever's driving it, they have a real love for British chic. But here in the United Kingdom, they are as popular as ever, and for very, very good reason. From the original Mini, the Alexis Ignotis designed Mini, through to the Frank Stevenson Mini in the early 2000s when BMW came involved, to nowadays, they have these cars still built in the United Kingdom in the factory in Oxford, which outputs over 1,000 cars a day. A British design with beautiful British craftsmanship as well, albeit made with German parts. But for consumers, that's what's given consumers such confidence in these cars in the modern era of Mini in the last 25 years, is having, yes, it's got the chic British design, but built with parts that are going to last and have been tested on what is a very trusted mark, BMW. And today, I'm very excited because I'm going to test the very latest Mini Cooper, but not the electric version, which has become quite popular recently. I'm going to try the Mini Cooper C, which is the entry-level petrol edition. It's part of a range of three models in the Mini Cooper range. You have the Mini Cooper C, starting from £25,500 with 156 horsepower. If you fancy something a little bit more punch to it, for just £3,000 more, you can have a Mini Cooper S with a bit sportier styling and 204 brake horsepower. And if you're feeling very, very spicy indeed, the Mini JCW John Cooper Works is £33,500 and 230 horsepower. Today, I'm going to try the Mini Cooper C, which, as I said, starts at £25,500. Now, what does your £25,500 get you? Well, it gets you generally the basics of what you would need. Cruise control, automatic gearbox, USB charging points, wireless charging, etc., etc. But if you want a couple of other little extras, there is the Level 1 pack for £2,000, which gives you adaptive headlights, folding mirrors, heated seats — critically, you need heated seats always — and a head-up display, which just goes above the top of the steering wheel. If you are feeling particularly flush, you can have a panoramic sunroof and a Harman Kardon stereo for a further £2,000 if you really want to. The car comes as standard in a kind of matte grey colour, a silvery grey colour. If you want to have it in a different colour, that's £550. And if you want to have it with slightly bigger wheels, that's another £550. So with a couple of options on it, like this particular car has, you're getting on for near to £30,000. But you may want to go for a Mini Cooper S, which will come with a lot of those options on it anyway, and you get the extra power as well. That's what I would be going for, I think, certainly on the face of things. But this car, with 100, it's a very lightweight car, nice and manoeuvrable, with 156 horsepower, might not be so bad. In terms of fit and finish and what's around you in the cabin is, I mean, it's absolutely unique and class-leading at the same time. For a car of this price point nowadays, when you look at the competitors from other marks — in fact, there's a lot of companies now not even making a small little hatchback anymore. It just blows them out the water. Every little switch is high quality. And it's not just high quality, but it's very beautifully styled. Every little piece of this car has been thought about. The seats have got a leather bit in the middle with a Mini logo on it, and contrasted stitching with a nice kind of fabric on the seats, a sort of half leather, half fabric. All of the little buttons, they've just got a very reassuring feel to them. The steering wheel, actually, bizarrely, is incredibly chunky, but actually gives a kind of reassuring feel as well. That's very BMW, a slightly oversized steering wheel. But in general, you get in here and you feel like this is a seriously quality item. And at the price point for anything under £30,000 now of any size, you can see why these cars are so popular. I mean, in terms of monthly price, you can easily lease one for around £250 a month. So it's definitely at the affordable end of the market compared to what's around it. Now, in terms of practicality, it's a bit of a mix here. In terms of practicality and what you can fit in it, if you want to fit anybody in the back seat, the person driving needs to be about 5'2". I'm barely 6 foot, if maybe even 5'11". Nobody could sit behind me. So the back seats are completely useless. So you have to think of this car as a very practical two-seater. It is not, it might have four seats, but you're not fitting anybody in them. They do have ISOFIX points, but this particular car is a three-door. How you would want to get why they've even bothered with ISOFIX points, I have no idea, because getting a car seat in there and getting a baby into a car seat, absolutely forget it. It's just not what you would want for that. But for many people, if you either live on your own, or you know, you just, there's just two of you in the household, you don't have people in the back of the car, it's fine. I mean, you put the seats, you would basically have the seats down all the time, to be honest, and it would just give it a normal size boot. With the seats down, you can fit a set of golf clubs, a golf trolley, and what have you, and that's okay. But no chance of fitting anything, or any people anyway, in the back seat. So think of it as a two-seater, and you'll be okay. But for many people, as I say, that is good enough. What is very good in terms of practicality, there's a great little center console. This car is an automatic. There is no manual option across any of the Mini Cooper range now, which is a shame, but it does open up a lot of space in between the seats, where I've got quite a large mobile phone. There's a large area where it can lie flat, room for my wallet, room for two cup holders, and there's a little wireless charging pad with a little strap to hold your phone in place when it's wirelessly charging. That's a really nice, clever thing. And again, it looks quality. It's been well thought out. It's fashionable. You can see why people, as soon as they get in these cars, they're sold, because all the little switches are great. The actual buttons are all very simple laid out. You have a button for front and rear demister. You've got one button to switch on the radio or flick songs. On the steering wheel, volume controls, easy to use cruise control, voice control, phone, everything you really need, to be honest. But actually, when you go to start the engine, this is where it looks really cool. You've got these almost like flight switches that many have used over the last 20 years or so, where you can toggle between the gears, you know, through drive, neutral, reverse. And then you've got a button that says experiences, which we'll talk about when we get out on the road, where you can toggle between the different moods that this car can have. And then the engine, you basically have a button which you turn like a key on the middle of the center console, and that can be, is for turning the engine on and off. But most of the information is on a circular screen, which is fitted right in the middle of the car. Now, what is slightly annoying is that they clearly use exactly the same dashboard for a left-hand drive car as a right-hand drive car. The actual screen is angled at the driver in a left-hand drive car. It's angled at the passenger in a right-hand drive car, which is a little bit annoying, but it doesn't detract. It doesn't detract too much. But what has made Mini so popular over the years, along with their fashionable design, is the way they drive. And I want to see what this one is like to drive. So let's go for a drive.
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0: Okay, so we're ready to go now for our drive of the Mini Cooper C, reaching for the engine switch in the middle of the center console. Turn it to the right, and the little three-cylinder engine will thrum into life. And we're ready to get going. Automatic gearbox in this car. Again, no manual option available. You flick it down into drive, and off we go. So, this car, as I mentioned, a little three-cylinder BMW engine powers this internal combustion engine Mini. You can get an electric option should you wish. And, of course, that for many customers, that could be the preferable option if you're not doing big miles. They've got a real-world range of around 150 miles or so. For a lot of people, that's enough. If you've got your own driveway, fair enough. But this one is much more of a long-range Mini if you've got to be doing a lot of miles and out the town or don't have access to lots of different charging points or petrol stations or what have you around you. So the range of in the fuel tank of around 400, 450 miles on a cruise, something like that, plenty for what you need. And the thing that immediately comes to mind with the Mini is, well, first of all, the touch on the steering wheel, the quality on the steering wheel is the material. It's clearly been made with a quality material, which actually feels like it's going to last, like it's going to wear well. It makes you feel like you're in a quality item, but you're not at a crazy high premium price. And Mini are actually in a bit of a dreamland now, really, because there are fewer and fewer cars to compete with of this size now, because so many manufacturers are taking them off their range or they're replacing it with fully electric versions or, you know, that are fully electric only, which Mini did. And now that, you know, they have the choice between a petrol and an electric version of the car, which you can't, unless you're really eagle-eyed, you cannot tell the difference between them in terms of the look of them. But you immediately notice the car, the steering is very, very light at low speed. We're only doing around the town just now, 20 miles an hour. And the low speed ride of the car, you'd expect a Mini to maybe be a little bit stiffer and a little bit nasty. But actually, it's very impressive at how compliant it is actually over the bumps. The beep you can hear is the speed warning. It's just as soon as you go 1 mile an hour over, it beeps at you. That's something that just you have to put up with now in modern cars. They all have to do it. It's a regulation where speed warning and lane departure, but it you just get used to it. You don't even notice it after a little while. As I mentioned, no manual option for this car, automatic only. But as automatic gearboxes go, as a lot of them are now, so impressive. Just in town, I mean, you barely notice the gearbox working. It's very, very smooth. The way it's calibrated, you don't even notice it changing gear. It's the level of sophistication and in the calibration of these gearboxes, it just blows me away every time. Now, is it going to spoil the drive of a Mini? That's what we're going to go and find out. We're going to go to a road near where I live in Perth in Scotland, which is a little back road, should be perfect for a Mini. Normally, a Mini, particularly an entry-level Mini with not as much power as a John Cooper works, where you've got to work it a little bit harder, that that should be a recipe for real fun. But does the automatic take it away? It might be really good around the town, but let's see what it's going to be like in the automatic. I mean, certainly just the initial character of a car, which you notice straight away, it's got this little bit of an urgency to it. The way it steers, it's got very light steering, but it's got a little, just like it wants to turn, it wants to go. And the engine is excellent. When you want it to be quiet, it's almost silent. The engine is really, really refined. Little three-cylinder BMW engine. Perfect for this type of car. Absolutely perfect. But how is it going to perform on a little narrow, nadgery Scottish B road? And that's the thing, is that the appeal about a Mini is that this, if you lived in the centre of London, but you still wanted to be driving around in a car, probably the perfect car still for the centre of London. You could park it in Mayfair, you could park it in Notting Hill, you could park it wherever you want, and you'd fit in, even in the entry-level model. But it can also, should, hopefully, perform, or a good many, should perform on a little back road as well. And think about that, the bandwidth for such a little car at what is now, you know, everything in context. Anything under 30 grand for any car now is seen as good value and competitively priced. So immediately when you just put on just that 10 miles an hour more speed, so you're going from a 20 mile an hour zone in town, going over quite rough surfaces, the Mini handles the roughness of a bump quite well, but now that we're doing kind of 30, 40 miles an hour on a narrow lane, and there's little yumps, all of a sudden you start to feel it a little bit more. That's very interesting indeed. The actual roughness of the surface, it blends out quite well. I wonder what I need to check what tyres is running on, but the tyre is handling that well. But in terms of, whoa, jeez, just gone over a little bump at 40 miles an hour, and it's bumped me out the seat. So as we build speed on, the ride is starting to show up a little bit. But in a way, you want to let this car off with it a little bit. It's just, it gets under your skin. It's just got that very hard to put your finger on personality to it. And that probably comes to, before you even turn the key in at this Mini Cooper, before you even turn the key, it's got you. Because the wheel, the big wheel, it just fits nice in your hands. It feels characterful. The light steering, it just wants to, you turn it just slightly and it just wants to turn in. It just wants to go. It's like, come on, let's go. Let's go and have some fun. It's got this personality about it. You can see why these cars are so popular. Braking wise, brakes aren't really brilliant, I'll be honest. There's, oh, another big, oh, there you go. Over the bumps, it just wants to pogo you out the seat. But steering wise, very, very good. And the brakes, definitely not so good. And it's interesting that the initial kind of 15-20 degrees of turn in is very, very positive, and it really wants to dart in. And then if you go past that, it's like it runs out of steering lock. It's really strange, actually. So you turn in, if you can imagine turning in from, say, a left-hander going from 12 o'clock to 10 to 12, it's really positive then, and it really wants to turn in. But as soon as you go to, say, quarter two, it's like the front washes out. It's very, very, that's very, very strange. And then finally it starts to bite in. But it's like there's this almost dead point where that initial point, it's like it's been tuned to give it that, you know, it's the biggest cliche in the world for a Mini. You'd say, oh, it's got that go-kart feel. They're clearly going after that to make you feel on that initial turn in, going, oh yeah, it's turning in, oh no, and then it's massive understeer as well. So it's, I guess that would take a little bit of getting used to, but that initial turn in is really good. And then if you want more, say if a corner tightens slightly, yeah, the front just wants to, it just wants to push. It's like the tyre doesn't want to do it, or it's like the steering's just almost over-assisted in a way. Well, there's another Mini. I have no idea what that is. It's a Countryman is what was just past me. There's quite a lot of them. Right. Now we can get a bit of speed on. You can immediately listen to that. It's got that little three-cylinder engine. It just thrums in. And it's got plenty of performance. Plenty of performance. It's nippy enough. About 47 miles to gallon average you get from this car. A little bit more spirited driving, that will come down a bit, but generally speaking, not bad at all. Maybe you'd like it to be a bit more for the entry-level version, but it's not bad. It's not bad. And again, if you're doing lots of town driving, it's okay. It is what it is. I don't know if you buy a Mini for it to be the absolute master of efficiency. Again, you let it off with things. This is it. This is what makes the Mini such a compelling package and why they're so commercially successful, is that it's got you when you walk up to it. The styling is wonderful. It's, you know, it's evolved over the years since the modern Mini came out 25 years ago or so. But it's still got this, it's got this cute face. A little bit sharper at the back with a more triangular shaped angled lights. But it's really, really nice. Now, am I missing a manual gearbox? Good question. Do you know what? Actually, I don't. Really? I never thought I'd hear myself say this, but even on a little back road like this, you're just becoming so used to now to driving automatic gearboxes, and like I say, they are getting so good now, and this one is an excellent example of how good a manual gearbox, how good an automatic gearbox can be. Really, really good to drive, and you, to be honest, you can just settle in and enjoy the handling. The handling is entertaining. Like I say, it's got that initial darty turn in. And it's good fun. Really, really good fun. Now, for a car this small, normally someone of my height struggles to, I'd say I'm not that tall, but I'm not short either, sometimes struggle to get a seat that's comfortable. In a recent review I did of the Volkswagen Golf R, that is a car where you can't get the steering wheel far out enough from the dashboard to then have the seat far back enough for me to get a place where I'm comfortable, my legs are comfortable. So to actually get the wheel in a comfortable position, I've got to sit way too close, and then my legs, I feel like I'm driving like Donkey Kong. So that's all to do with the wheel adjustment. And BMWs are the same. We've got a BMW 1 Series at home, and it's great because you can bring the wheel right out from the dashboard, and that means you just feel, if you know, you look at like a rally car, world rally car for example, all of the drivers, they have the wheel right up close to them, and then their legs more stretched out, and that allows them a bit more control. If your hands are lent right out, stretched out, and you're driving like Stirling Moss in a Maserati 250, you know, you don't quite have that same control. So big top marks there. This is not a big car, and yet I don't feel like I'm dwarfing it at all. I feel like I can sit very comfortably, and no doubt someone even taller than me could fit in here quite comfortably. My legs aren't bashing off any of the dashboard. There's loads of space around. I mean, quite an amazing piece of packaging, actually, this Mini Cooper C. Now let's go over a little railway crossing here. See, at low speed, the ride is really, really good. Okay, finally, we've got a little bit of clear road in front of us. Let's see what the Mini can do. And at low speed, it just wants to dart. It just wants to turn in. Now, at the moment, we're in the core mode, which is like the normal driving mode. So why don't we go to the toggle on the dashboard that says experiences. So I push that down. I can have green tune. There's now a bird flapping its wings on the screen. Gives me 14.6 miles of bonus range. Well, there we go. I can go to personal, maybe later, back through core, and then you push it up and go, and it does a little woohoo. So there's a little G meter that whoever has been in this car before me has got 0.75 G's round a corner. So let's see if it changes the driving characteristics on one of the best bits. Foot flat to the floor. Just feel a little bit of a slur there as it goes through the gears. And woof, we're off. We're off. The little three-cylinder motor providing great punch. And you would not believe, actually, how much pace you can put on here with just 156 horsepower. And it's off. It's got plenty punch. Over a little crest. And grip-wise, not enormous amounts. As we turn into this right-hander, then up to a left. And it almost feels a little bit up on stilts a little bit. It's not got an enormous amount of grip at all. But you're having to balance that all the time. But that's a great little left-right sequence of corners there, and it's dancing about on its toes, and you feel like you're on the limit of grip. You're not actually going above the speed limit much at all, but it keeps you on your toes. I don't know if I'd want to drive it very hard on the wet or on a bone dry day today. Really nice sunny day here in Scotland, early springtime. But is there any difference between go-kart mode and core mode? If there is, I can't tell the difference, to be honest with you. I think it's maybe brought a little bit more noise into the cabin, which is probably fake pumped in noise, but doesn't appear to change the handling characteristics very much at all. Maybe increases throttle response slightly, but not enormously so. So, in conclusion then, should you buy a Mini Cooper C? Well, if you're not too worried about if you want to carry passengers in the rear, then no, you should not, because you cannot carry any rear passengers whatsoever. So if that's in your criteria, if you need to carry rear passengers, don't even bother going to the showroom. It's as simple as that. However, if you do long commuting, if you do lots of town driving, you live in the middle of London, you live in the middle of a big city, and you don't need that rear seat, basically that's the only reason not to buy this car. If you can get past that, the fact that there is no room for rear seat passengers, and therefore the luggage space is enough for you with the seats down, I cannot fault this car. Really, for the price point nowadays, when you take it in the context of what you can get now for less than £30,000, the fact that you can get a car with a premium badge on it, with everything about it is premium. Every surface you touch is high, high quality. The infotainment is really good. It's easy to use. It's stylish. And I keep using that word, stylish, sophisticated, chic, all of the above. It's a high quality item, and you know, provided you've got it in the budget, go up to the Mini Cooper S. It's another couple of £1,000. It's £3,000 more, but you get it with the big wheels anyway. You get it with a slightly nicer colour. Get a British Racing Green Mini Cooper S for £30,000. Nowadays, I genuinely think that's very, very hard to top. The car has got such a personality to it. But if you don't need the extra power, if you're quite happy with the 156 horsepower, you'll get a little bit more, pocket the extra couple of £1,000, pocket the extra couple of miles per gallon every mile, little gains like that. I mean, performance-wise, straight line speed is actually really, really good. And if you're going to be in the town a lot anyway, you wouldn't need it. So I have to say, it's great to experience the very latest Mini, and I've driven a couple over the years. I've driven one of the original John Cooper Works Minis, I've driven one of the previous edition Mini Coopers, and they've always impressed me so much, and this one, I have to say, is the best I've driven under the custodianship of BMW. What they've done with the Mini brand is just a triumph, much like VW Audi have done with Bentley and what BMW have done with Rolls-Royce. They've really taken these brands, these brilliant brands that could only come from Great Britain, and give them the tools they need to perform and to build great products. This is a world-beating product that's made right here in the heart of the United Kingdom. And I have to say, that makes me very proud indeed.
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0: Well, hello everybody and welcome to a very special midweek motorsport. I'm John Hangdorf, just after 8 o'clock in the UK and just after 9 o'clock here in the Eiffel, where it's cold and it's raining, and I'm at the start of the pit lane, and in the next few minutes I'll be wandering down, see if there's anybody I can talk to. I haven't got Peter Mackay with me this time, so this is literally the pit walk of all pit walks, where we're just going to have to hope that there are still people around this evening. I'm here, of course, for the Idiocy Ravenel 24 Hours, which are live coverage in sound and vision. That starts tomorrow, Thursday. More details on that in a moment. But up in London, as ever, is our executive producer, Tim Gray. And apart from me, in the cold and wet, Tim, we have what on a packed show tonight?
1: Good evening, John. It's a packed show tonight. We have all the usual features, including a rally report from Peter Mackay, the second round of our game show Pointless, and all the bike and F1 news with Nick Damon.
0: Right, then we'll save the top story till later, so a bit of an upside down show then today. I've just jumped off the pit wall. One of the BMW 325i's has just gone past me. It is a mix, actually, of, well, the Nürburgring track operations car is a EV Kia, and we've got all of the Cupras that we had here last year as the intervention and medical cars, and splendid they look as well in the black and orange, well, black and yellow really, Cupra VZs. Right, let's get down under a little bit of cover here. This is where it'll all be happening on Sunday afternoon, sometime around about quarter past, half past three Central European summertime, because I'm standing right in front of the podium. Let's get down to see who's in which garage. So I'm starting at pit in end, which might not be the smartest thing to do. As usual, stacked garages. And actually even more so this year, because there's 161 entries. It's been limited to 140 for the past couple of three seasons. Black Falcon, one, two, three, four, actually five cars in the first occupied garage, which is box number four, and a variety of Porsches and BMWs for Black Falcon. They are packed in there like sardines at the moment. There is just enough room, I would say, to get around them with all five cars in there. We know that Black Falcon are always going to be pretty impressive. And what's changed from last time is there's no driver names on those. I suppose the Loche Motorsport by Black Falcon 48, that's the one that we're going to be looking at the sharp end of the field. Now, is that one there? That is, it's the black and bright orange, bright green one. Dylan Pereira, Timo Müller among the drivers there. So that will be, hello,
2: yes, Toby Müller.
0: Toby Müller. How are you?
2: Yeah, I'm fine.
0: That was handy, because you normally I have someone walking down the pit lane with me, so you're going to be my first victim here on this year's special. Typical Nürburgring weather, with a bit of rain, a bit of cold. It looks something similar for the weekend. Your car runs on Goodyear tyres, open tyre formula here. What do you reckon for the weekend?
2: Let's see. I mean, the weather will be special. Last week I was here standing in a t-shirt in the paddock. So I think for this year we need the winter jacket. And but I think we are all ready for the big one. Waiting for the first track actions tomorrow. And yeah, let's see.
0: What is the key to a good race week, even before we get to the race itself, because there's no script for the race, there never is, but what you can control a little bit what goes on in the week. What's the key to getting a good build up to the ADAC Ravenel 24 Hours?
2: I mean, first you need a good team. You need a good team, you need a good car in the preparations before the race. Of course you need good teammates, which are consistent, which are with a good mind. So I mean, it's a race where you don't have to take any risks. Where you don't have to take any issues, any mistakes, and I think at the end, it's of course you need a bit of luck. You need a good car, you need a fast car, and it's a long race. It's 24 hours.
0: Does anything that's gone before, either in the NLS, the qualifying weekend, as it's called, obviously we only had one of those due to the tragic circumstances, does anything that's gone before actually mean anything as we're standing here right now?
2: I mean, of course, we are going with Goodyear tyres. We do especially some developments for the manufacturer, especially Goodyear. Of course, we are still searching our good setup, struggling a bit in the past. But I think at the end we have a good car, we have a competitive car, and you cannot say anything for the race. There's no forecast.
0: No, indeed. As I said, no script. It's completely jazz, man. We're just going with it. That's the same for us as well. And that's the joy of it as well, of course. How important then is it to get a good starting position, a good road position at the beginning of the race? Top qualifying has changed a little bit this year. Have you got a car that you think can compete and get yourself into that final part of top qualifying?
2: It's really difficult to say, because at the end, and I think in top quali, we definitely see the main performance of the other cars. You don't know which car is the fastest one in the past, because everyone is struggling. I don't say the special word for this.
0: saving themselves. They're saving their performance.
2: Of course. I think we showed a good performance in the first Q1. So for the Saturday qualifying race with P4, and especially with the top qualifying on Sunday with the P8, I think that was a good performance from our side. And let's see what it's coming up for the new top qualifying at the race. But
0: does that take a slightly different mindset, Tovey, when you're going into that three-stage TQ?
2: No, I mean, let's say at the end you have to give everything. It doesn't matter in which way, and we are looking forward to it. Would be great, and we all have fun. We all have good guys. It's the team was good, and all professional. My teammates are very good, and
0: Well, we know Black Falcon from years here. They don't do anything by halves. Hence the five cars in this garage. More cars here this year than we've seen for a little while. Does that 21 extra cars over the 140 limit that we've had, is that going to make a difference?
2: For me, I have no words for this, because especially as a team, you have to do two top GT3 cars, and then eight other cars in smaller classes. For me, for the team, it's a big job, and they are doing so very well. It's my biggest respect for them, that they also from the organizers and so on, from the team head, that they can handle every car in a good way. That everything is competitive. It doesn't matter if Cup 2, GT4, the Cayman GT4, everything is well organized and well prepared, so it's a big job from the team.
0: Thanks for talking to us. Enjoy, go well, be safe.
2: That's great, thank you very much.
0: Toby Mueller then, from the 48 Lush team, Acton Vesig, I suppose we should say, for that one. Alongside them, more Black Falcon, another three Black Falcon cars, Caymans and Porsche GT3 Cup. And a couple of it's the Bio Concept cars in here as well. Oh yeah, I can smell the biofuel as well in there. So that's another one of the different classes that we've got here. A fantastic guide the classes by Race Car Engineering that we tweeted out. We'll tweet that out again. Klikverzekering.de team here with another cup car, the Opel Corsa from Beta Falcon, 44 Porsche, and the Dunlop car as well. Now, Falcon and Dunlop, that's the same team. So they have, they've got the Conrad car in here as well, the Lamborghini Huracan as well, the number 7. So this is an interesting group of four cars. 5 cars, sorry, in box 6. The good news is we still have the Falcon colours, but they are supplemented this year by the bright yellow and black

0: with its teammate, which is in the traditional Falkland colours, which is a little bit further behind, actually, in there. I'm not going to bother the guys because they're busy doing their final prep. Let's move down to box number 7. And this is a bit of a lucky dip, really. White Angel for Flying Help, W&S Motorsport with 1, 2, 3, 4 cars. So this is Porsche and BMW again, a single BMW M2 CS Racing Cup. The M2 Club Sport Racing Cup car, which is in bright red, which is sitting in the very back. I'm just going to wander in here for the moment. That was a class, basically, just to stay out of the wet. That was a class that was conceived specifically for this race, and the M2 is effectively BMW M's entry level. What a car that is, if that's going to be your entry level. And just underlying the international nature of this car, the 961 came in that I'm standing next to now, with two Hong Kong Chinese drivers, Manuel Raya in that car as well from Germany. And now what's that? I should know Mackie's flag on there. I thought it was going to be South Africa, but it's not. So that's absolutely fantastic to see those guys in here as well. Is this your car? This is your car. What's your name, sir?
1: Carl.
0: Hello. Mr. Hello.
1: Hello.
0: What's your name?
1: My name is Chong.
0: Chong, how are you?
1: Okay.
0: You ready for this?
1: Yeah,
0: This is one of the hardest races in the world. You ready for it?
1: Yeah. I'm excited.
0: How much driving have you... Have you done the 24 before?
1: No. It's my first time.
0: Right. And what is going to be... Do you think the most difficult part of this week? Obviously, you've had to get your permit, you've done some laps, you've done some racing. What's going to be the most difficult challenge for you and your teammates this week?
1: I don't understand so many English.
0: Sorry, I'm very. Have you driven in the dark before? Have you raced at night before?
1: Yeah.
0: Okay, so that's not so bad. Okay, good luck. Go well. Thanks, guys. So that's Zhejiang Zhang Dong in that 961 car. My Mandarin Chinese not great, obviously. In box eight, Audi TT, Max Kreuzer Racing with the other four cars in there, with VW, Audi VW, Golf GTI, 50th anniversary of GTI next year. Then it's another. See, this is. I love this. Dupre Motorsports Engineering, family team. Their little red Audi S3 is in with a BMW 330i, a Mercedes AMG, and a couple of Mercedes AMGs. That's the Max Verstappen Racing, AMG Team Verstappen Racing, and Mercedes AMG Team Ravenol. They are both run, of course, by Winward Racing, NFR Motorsports, and Dupre Engineering. Two little teams in with arguably the people who are going to be looking most, being looked at most, the Dupre car. They've shut the garage door on this one, for obvious. So the 80 Ravenol car is Maro Engel, Fabian Schiller, Lucas Stoltz and Maxime Martin. And, of course, along with Daniel Hunkadea, Jules Gounon, Lucas Auer, is Max Verstappen in the number 3. But clearly we're not going to be allowed in there. I hope that isn't a portent of the week to come. Max has got his own special area for his two huge motorhomes to the far side of the track. Audi down here is the 776, which is the Sharky Racing car. And again, you know, literally next door. I mean, the two teams, I'm so pleased Dupre are in with the two Winward run cars. That is, you know, that is brilliant, isn't it? And that's really what all it's all about here at the Nürburgring. So in Garage 10, Sharky Racing in their RS3 LMS. This is a TCR car, of course, front wheel drive, sequential gearbox. They've also got a VW Golf 7. The three HWA Evos are in here, along with a Porsche from Hankook as well. They've got their doors closed as well, probably to keep the cold out. Well, we've seen the black one, and they were doing some pictures around the circuit earlier on today. I saw on the circuit TV with those HWA Evos. Moving further down, Toyota Gazoo Racing and KCMG and more Sharky Racing cars.

0: BMWs and some of the top class cars, the Mercedes AMG GT3 is the number 47, which is that KCMG car. I'll just get out the way while the 967 Brickell racing car comes out. Gentlemen, ladies, how are we all?
1: Morning.
0: What's your name?
1: Lucas.
0: Hello, Lucas.
1: What's your name?
0: John.
1: John. Hello, John.
0: Hello, Lucas.
1: Nice to meet you.
0: Nice to meet you. How's the car looking? How's the car going? Obviously,
1: blue,
0: we're waiting for tomorrow.
1: Black.
0: Blue, yeah.
1: Blue, white, and black. Like
0: blue.
1: We have a little bit of chrome on the roof.
0: I like that.
1: Some red.
0: And I'm looking at the glorious motive power unit, which is pushed so far back in this car. AMG, Mercedes, yes, have been doing better this season. It's 10 years since their last won. Can you guys win this year? You've had some good outings in the NLS so far.
1: I think everyone can win. It's a matter of luck.
0: Is it luck that makes the biggest difference? Is that true?
1: With the traffic, definitely. Yeah.
0: Yeah. Okay. How much more is there to do in preparation? I see you've got some brakes out here. Just doing the last little bits and pieces before tomorrow.
1: Yeah, just some brake change practice, and that's it.
0: Okay. Yeah. Well, wish you good luck.
1: The rest is done.
0: It has to be now. Yeah. There's no time left. Let's hope you have a very quiet week, and there's nothing to fix before the race.
1: Thank you.
0: Well done, guys. KCMG talking to us there here on Midweek Motorsport. Brilliant stuff, gentlemen. Thank you. Next garage down. Jutta Racing with their two Audis, Hoffa by Bonk with three cars, including a couple of Cup cars, actually no, a couple of BMW Evos, the M4 Evos, the G82s, and a couple of top class cars as well. Again, as you might imagine, with the cold and the damp, there's quite a lot of garage doors down. More GT3 SP9 cars than ever before, but there'll be some great stories in the other part of the grid. There's a Cupra Leon Competition TCR and the Cupra TCR DSG, the 577 is what you can probably hear just ticking over. These cars all in the other classes, and the battles here will be as furious and fast and hard fought than any of the other ones as well. Here's another car actually on a setup tyre at the moment on a wet weather Goodyear Eagle. And again, a reminder, well, we'll go through this at the weekend when we've had the full list. This is an open tyre formula, one of the few big races in the world that is that. Here's Krohn Racing. Good to see them back with the 777. RPM running that one for Tracy and the rest of the team. Eiffelkind Racing, Pistorius by Eiffelkind. Red Bull Team Apt with the Lamborghini. And Asbest Racing, we know Asbest as well. Let me see if I can see anybody I know down the back of this garage. Nick Johnson, Tracy Krohn, Philip Hamprecht and Patrick Heisman in that number 777. And again, a real mix of cars in here. Ladies, gentlemen, good afternoon, good evening, whatever time it is around the world people are listening. Do you speak English?
2: A little bit.
0: What's your name, sir?
2: I am Freddie.
0: Hello, Freddie. Which car are you with?
2: No one, no car.
0: All right, so you've just come to watch and to speak to some friends.
2: Yeah, tomorrow we have RCN.
0: Yes.
2: And I'm the car chief of the car. So
0: explain about RCN, because this is another thing I think that people don't realise about the Nürburgring. But it's another way, is it not, that you can qualify for your permit?
2: I think you have to race three or four races for take a permit for the Nürburgring Nordschleife to drive the three-hour RCN race, and after you can get your permit for 24 hours.
0: And RCN effectively is what we would say in English, a regularity test. You've got to be consistent.
2: No. Consistency is in the GLP.
0: Yeah.
2: The RCN is for, it's Rundstrecken Challenge Nürburgring. You have to set a time and have to repeat this in one lap, and the other laps are sprint. For sprinting, you have to push, and does it.
0: So the competition is against the clock, not necessarily your other competitors who are out there.
2: Yes.
0: So it's a time trial, effectively.
2: Yeah.
0: Yeah. Okay. Brilliant. And how many cars will be out this weekend? Lots.
2: I don't know a lot. Yeah.
0: And what's the key then? What do you tell your driver when you're getting ready to put them into the car and send them out? What is the advice that you give them when they're going out to do this?
2: Push. And let the car in good shape.
0: Yeah, bring it back in the same way I took it out. Okay, good luck.
2: Yeah,
0: go well tomorrow. Bye-bye. See, loads of things going on here. And that is the key to this race. It's not just the top class. It's not even the 24 hours, the IDAC Ravenel 24 hours itself. I'm not even halfway down here, but I pick up the pace again. Writer Engineering with a Porsche next up. This is box 15. The BMW M Touring is in here from BMW M Motorsport, resplendent in its new colourways, and they're riding the crest of a wave, of course, at the moment after their WAC victory with the 1-2, in fact, last weekend. Andreas Roos will be here. Roosie will be here. We'll grab him for a chat. Sherbeth Motorsport has got a BMW GT3 Evo, the M4, and the Crossbow is in here from Reitner Engineering as well. So again, a bit of a mixed bag of cars. Massive, massive fan favourite, that BMW with the touring body, the estate car. Everybody loves a fast wagon. Rover Racing next up with the 1 and 99, more BMWs, Huber Motorsports, Porsche, Rent to Drive. I've got a couple of Cayman GTS and a CM12, and again these will all be in different categories when we get down. I'm just seeing if there's anybody else we can grab a word with. HRT Ford in the next one. This is Haupt Racing with three Mustangs, 64, 65 and 67. Where's 66? Somebody has stolen it. resplendent in their colours. There's a black one, there's a camouflage one as well. Excuse me, do you speak English?
3: Yeah, I do.
0: And your name is?
3: Marty.
0: Hello, Marty. And what are you? You're with Haupt, obviously, HRT. What are you doing here this weekend?
3: I'm running Car 65.
0: Oh. Right, okay, so this is perfect. This is what I want to know. Can you ever prepare enough and totally for the Nürburgring 24 hours?
3: It's difficult, but you always try to manage, and you always manage to prepare the car at the best, or if not, you just put more hours in and that's it.
0: But eventually, it's got to stop, because on Saturday morning, you'll take it out for warm-up, and then you've only got an hour or so before you're back on the grid. Engineers always tell me there's never enough time, and I would think here, that's especially true.
3: You could say so, yeah. From Friday evening to Saturday, there's not enough time to prepare, but yeah. In the end, we managed to put the car on our best.
0: Yeah.
3: So we have a good and running car for the weekend and for the race. So
0: I've been watching and covering this race for a long time. I've been watching all of this season so far.
3: Yep.
0: You guys are showing a lot more pace. The Evo car, you've got the Evo car this year.
3: Yep.
0: So what, and all three cars are Evo. I know it didn't say that on one of the first entry lists, but all three cars are the Evo cars. I think that's right anyway. What are the big differences from your point of view in setup and working with the cars for the Evo that you've got this year?
3: I think it's not related to the Evo, it's that we have more experience on the car.
0: Yeah, simple as that.
3: Yeah.
0: More miles, more data, more time.
3: Yeah.
0: More understanding.
3: Exactly, yeah.
0: Yeah. Now, here, you have so many different potential conditions.
3: Yeah.
0: How the heck do you set up a car for here? I mean, there must be so many compromises.
3: I'm not really involved in that, so I cannot really give you an answer to that.
0: But okay.
3: That's an engineer question to me.
0: So you're, when you say you're running the car, you're effectively the tactics and...
3: No, I'm the mechanical car chief. So
0: okay, got you.
3: Mechanical responsible for the car.
0: Okay, got you. Yeah. All right, well, we'll wish you well.
3: Yeah.
0: I hope you have a very quiet weekend from now to the start of the race, so there's nothing to fix. Those drivers, you give them a lovely car, and they bring it back all scraped and dented.
3: Yeah. All in one piece for the weekend.
0: All in one piece for the weekend. Work well, be safe. Thanks, guys. So very interesting. As you can probably hear, we've got a few cars ticking over, actually, as they return to the pit lane. Next one down, Mueller Motorsports. 1, 2, 3, 4, 5. Is there 6 cars in here? Yes, there are. So this is the distinctive white, black, and blue H&R livery of Mueller Motorsports. And there's a face I recognise. Hello. Hello, Missy. How are you?
4: Yeah, I'm very good. How are you?
0: I'm very good. I'm desolate that I haven't seen you so much this year. You haven't recognised the voice of Michelle Gatting. How are you? And you had such a good start to the season, and I haven't seen you for a little while.
4: Yeah. It's like I announced on my Instagram profile. I don't have a full program this year, unfortunately, which is quite a shame. But I managed to find this possibility in the very last minute. So I'm going to do my first 24 hours of Nürburgring. I mean, I've done Le Mans 6 times, I've done Spa 3 times, I've done Daytona 2 times, you know, I've done all of them, but I've not done this one. So it's not in a usual car for me, it's in a cup car, so it's a little bit different than the big brother here, the GT3R, but it's better than sitting at home.
0: Yeah, drivers need to drive. Exactly. That's when people say, I want to be a commentator, I say, go commentate. Yeah. You can't pretend to do it, you actually have to do it.
4: Yeah, exactly. I will be commentating at the 24 Hours of Le Mans, actually.
0: Oh, really?
4: Yes, exactly.
0: For whom?
4: For WEC.
0: All right, okay, yeah. So you're going to be part of the WEC TV team?
4: Yeah, exactly.
0: Well, we'll see you again then.
4: Yeah,
0: then.
4: Exactly.
0: Fine, okay. Yeah. So, what's the preparation been like for this? Did you already have your permit, or did you have to go through that at the early part of the season?
4: No, I got the permit last year, actually. So Porsche gave me the permit, which was very nice. But then I was like, well, I have the permit now, so I need to use it. The preparation have been extremely limited. I've not done any racing here this year. I've done some development work together with Porsche, but more on a road car. So I have tried to prepare. You know, I knew this 5 days ago.
0: Wow. So when you said it came together late, you weren't kidding me.
4: No, I was not joking. You know, I'm very...
0: So no time to prepare. You've basically got down here. Did you know the team, the guys from Mulner, already?
4: I mean, I knew the team, obviously. I mean, those blue cars, they're quite iconic. So I knew them. And, you know, it came together very late. But in the end, it came together. And I'm here. And I tried to prepare as much as possible with Sim and watching on boards and so on. But, you know, I'm here now. It's rain. And I've not done one single lap in the rain at the Nordschleife. So.
0: And these cars, okay, it has the ABS package on because it's a longer race, but you still, these are quite difficult cars to drive because there's not that much downforce. In a straight line, they'll be as quick, if not quicker, than the GT3.
4: Yeah, we will be quicker, the cup cars on the straight, that on Döttinger Höhe. And that's what the guys that I've been racing a lot against, they're like, yeah, you're going to be passing us on the straight. And I'm like, yeah, okay, but, you know, there's quite a lot of corners around this track. And for sure, the cup car, it is more difficult, it's more demanding. I'm used to the GT3R, which I believe in the end could be, let's say, easier. But in the end of the day, you have more downforce, means you're also carrying more speed and through some of those, let's say, tricky corners.
0: Oh, yes. High commitment corners,
4: The high commitment corners. And, you know, the high commitment corners, I believe it comes with experience here. And, you know, that's why I'm doing this race, really just to get as many laps as possible.
0: When was the last time you drove a Cup Car?
4: It was in 2014.
0: Yeah. So not even this version of the Cup Car.
4: No, it was the first generation of the 991. It just came, it swapped from the sequential gearbox to the paddle shift.
0: Yeah.
4: And it was the first year, and it was a challenge. It was a huge challenge going into the Cup Car. But let's say my experience have been, it became quite a bit bigger since then. So hopefully it's going to be less of a challenge.
0: But tell me, you have had some laps in a 992 Cup Car.
4: No. I haven't.
0: My hat is off to you, Ms. Gatting. And that is outstanding. So the first time your backside's going to be in that seat is when you roll out on Thursday to do your first laps round the Grand Prix Strecker and then out on the Nordschleife.
4: Yeah, exactly.
0: That's a baptism by fire, we would say in the UK.
4: Yeah, exactly. It's going to be a challenge.
0: I can tell you're looking forward to it, though.
4: Yeah, I am. You know, I had to think about to make sure I made the right choice, but I think I did. And once again, you know, I have a lot of respect for the Nordschleife. I have a lot of respect for the people that are very, very fast here. And I know that you can put me in Spa, you can put me in any racetrack around the world, I will be right on pace when I go out there. I know it's going to be different here, and I respect that, I'm aware of that, and it adds a different pressure on me, and I will build it up my own way.
0: You haven't forgotten how to drive since the last time you got in a car. You will put your experience to good use, I'm sure. We'll be looking out for you. Enjoy it, go well, be safe.
4: Thank you very much, thank you.
0: Great to speak to Michelle. Wasn't expecting to see you, that's 5 days ago. Fantastic stuff. 918 is the car number for Michelle Gatting. Pure Racing have got a few cars in box 19. They're sharing with the two Toyota Supras, Toyo Tires and Ravenol Japan. Three Toyotas in there. And also the Ring Racing Mercedes-AMG GT3, the number 32 car. As well, and then Zorg Rennsport, SRS Zorg Rennsport, along actually with Ravenol and a BMW and all three, an E36 318 Ti, they're working away there. Share a Sport PHX with their top class Audi, and then, oh hello, That's interesting. Very interesting. Another BMW with a hatchback, but it's not the BMW wagon that I was talking about earlier on. Zorg Rennsport again, so that's almost two full garages. And they actually have one of the side-by-side garages with no centre wall in it. And again, a Supra in there, an M2 class racing car, and a couple of Caymans and Cayman S's in a 540. Again, just underlining the massive variety that there is up and down this pit lane. I'm getting towards it. I can see the end. Pro Sport, four cars, Aston Martin and three Mercedes, GT3s and GT4s. The Aston is right here next to me, and my goodness, don't they look absolutely tremendous. Again, a black and yellow seems to be the colour. This is the Christian Kreuz, Matteo Drudi, Nicky Team and Fernando Leiser in that car, and they look absolutely incredible. And there's the 37 Aston as well. So that 34 Aston I've just mentioned, that's the Valkenhorst car up on its hijacks at the moment, where some final prep going on. The rain's getting worse, you can probably hear it on the microphone now. Valkenhorst with a couple of Aston Martin GT3 Evos, and they're also running actually three Aston GT3 Evos and an M2 Racing G87 car. I hope this water's good for me hair, because it's very wet. I'm getting down towards the end of the pit lane now, and what you will hear me say is a team that will be mentioning a lot in the hourly updates for the classes. BSL, I've got two here, Dynamic GT and High Class Racing. High Class with their dark red and white Porsche, the number 86 car, and Anders Fjordback, and Harry King's in the number 86 as well. Can't see any of the guys around pushing our luck, I think, a little bit with the weather as it is. Oh, I'm going to need to sprint back to get my blood running again. Renato Motorsport with the 786 bright yellow Lamborghini. We'll not miss that one. A couple of Cupra Leons from Young Motorsport, and the 145 BMW. Very few garages with four cars in. Most are five or six. Here's a four. No, that's a five as well. Mantai with the e-fuel Greissmann, the 992 car. Also the 911 that had all the Grello cars out in formation earlier on the week. And we've got the Dacia Logan back as well. The Ollis Garage Racing is the number 300. It's in blue and bright green. Can't miss that in there. Where's Grello? Oh, here's Grello. Kevin Estra, Aichan Gooning and Thomas Prining will be campaigning the 911. Just the three drivers there in that one. And it is very Grello this year. Very Grello indeed. Got a Caterham 7 ticking over here. This is one of the new Caterham 7 340 Nürburgring special editions, which is in the pit lane. It's not competing, I should say. Durham Motorsport, Koopman Racing, and Open Motorsport, JS Competition as well. So this is an interesting garage as well, because Durr, of course, have got the two McLarens. The Artura Trophy is the number 59 car. And then the very lovely blue, white and Bitburger coloured McLaren 720S GT3. That is an absolute piece. That is going to be a fan favourite in the models. And still I'm not at the end of the pit lane. Sorry, Tim. As we get down, I'm surprised you can still hear me all the way down here. Hyundai Motorsports. Now, this is interesting, because Hyundai, with the 302 and the 303 in the sort of camouflage colours, these guys are running in SP40, I think it is, and they're running underneath the bonnet. I can't see that. Can you hear it? I don't know. That's not the one that's ticking over. Is this one ticking over? No, he hasn't fired it up yet. But what they're doing here is they're using the Nürburgring as a testing ground, because the engine underneath that bonnet, that camouflage bonnet with the big shell decal on it as well, and all the N's, N for Nürburgring, N for Nanking, which is where the Hyundai N R&D comes from, and there's a prototype engine, road car engine, underneath the front of that that they are testing out. They've got a TCR, a full TCR car as well. That's the number 830 Elantra, which is just ahead of it. That's the Manuel Lout, Mark Bassing, Nico Bastian and Mark Wise corner car as well. But keep an eye on the 302 and the 303, because as we say in English, they are putting their money where their mouth is. Manuel Lauch's in both of those cars that I've mentioned, actually, as is as corner as well. And as I say, that is a brand new prototype road car engine that they are testing here. No better place, I would have thought. GT tyres have got three cars in box 29, a Supra and two BMW M4. It's going to get very loud here. The Schnitzelheim number 11 Mercedes is here as well. Where's that one? Is that out on the pit lane? Not quite. And then we're down to the last couple of three boxes. Kievan Motorsport, our thoughts are with them after the awful events of the first of the two qualifying weekends. Of course, they're out in the BMW 240i Racing Cup, and they've got the 330i, the 505 as well, will be taking part, and we'll be keeping an eye on Kievan, having lost one of their teammates, of course, in that. Lots of BMWs, Golfs, etc. Dare I walk round the front? Yes, I think I can. I see a Porsche here, the number 18, with Jake Hill's name and Patrick Kolb and Kyle Tilley's name on that car. So which boxes are they in all the way down here? The number 18. Ah, here we are. Next one across. See if I can see any of the guys from Lion Speed who are running that. KKM Racing have got three cars in there, and then the other two are the two Lion Speed cars. And then, and this is what I said a little bit earlier on, the guys who we'll be talking about a lot in the hourly updates when we do the classes further down the field, Adrenaline Motorsport, Team Manhattan Wheels, they've got the last two garages almost to themselves. JJ Motorsport is an interloper. So these are Porsches, BMWs in a variety of different classes. I will be absolutely shocked if we aren't talking about them at the top of two or three or four different classes by the time that we get into the race. And I didn't have to find him. He's found me, hello, in the wet, to Jake Hill. How you doing, mate?
5: I'm good, Hindy. How are you?
0: Damp, cold, but it's the Nürburgring.
5: It's freezing, isn't it? You know, for anyone listening around the world, it is. It might only be whatever it is, 8 to 10 degrees.
0: But it feels colder than that.
5: It is so cold, and yeah, it is definitely wet. But hey, we're here, and
0: it's, you made it,
5: and it's the 24 hours of the Nürburgring.
0: And you got your laps that you needed.
5: I have, yeah, and I'm in a GT3 car, so, yeah. You know, that's what we
0: that
5: need
0: That didn't
5: to
0: look
5: do.
0: Like it was going to happen at one stage, Jake.
5: No, it didn't, just because, obviously, the Nürburgring kept throwing surprises with weather, and then, obviously, we unfortunately lost poor Juhar in the accident.
0: Yeah.
5: So, you know, it's been a bit of a trying time for everyone here, but, you know, but, yeah, we managed to get through, and, yeah, here we go. It's my first Nürburgring 24 hours in a GT3 car.
0: And?
5: Well, I'll let you know about it later.
0: Have you driven the GT3 round here yet?
5: Two laps.
0: Excellent. That's all you need, mate. You sorted now, then, Note?
5: Yeah, no, not really. Yeah, but
0: good, I'm pleased you said that.
5: Thank you, yeah. It's yeah, it's a challenge. It's just, everything's just so different, you know. And I know that, you know, that sort of doesn't make sense, but every time you go up to a next speed category of car, everything changes around here. You know, things that were flat aren't anymore, things that weren't flat are now, and you know, it just, the whole thing changes. You know, all your turning points are different. It's a challenge, but hey, that's why we love it.
0: That is why we love it.
5: And hopefully, you know, we can have a good run. We've got some great teammates with me in the Lion Speed Porsche, and yeah, just go and have some fun.
0: Patrick Kolb and the team know their way around here. You're in good hands. We've known them a very long time. Do you have to recalibrate the brain here? We have to in the commentary box, because the times and the lap we saw much longer and different. I mean, even it's twice as long as Le Mans, for example.
5: Yeah, absolutely, John. You know, you have to. It takes, honestly, it does take a couple of laps just to get your head back into it. There's so many rises, compressions, things that, you know, put the body through, you know, feelings that it doesn't normally go through here, you know. So it's definitely going to be a bit of a challenge. But yeah, I've never driven the Nordschleife in the rain, so.
0: It's just the same, only slightly slower, mate.
5: Yeah, and probably a lot more slippier, but...
0: Yeah, you just got to feel for the grip, mate. This is where you bring out your inner rally driver, because that's what's much more like a rally stage than it is a track, because it's so different lap to lap, isn't it?
5: At the end of the day, over 50% of my British touring car wins have been in the rain, so I'd like to think I'm pretty good with the rain when it comes.
0: Right, well, getting out of the rain, and best to Kyle and to you and to Patrick for the race. You listen to Midweek Motorsport. It is episode 18 of series 21. While I dash back to the booth for the rest of the programme, I'm going to take you back a week or so to a little interview that I recorded with James Barclay from McLaren. He's the man who's heading up the McLaren Hypercar programme. And back in the last year, I think it was, when we first talked to him when he was in post, he told us then that they were targeting for May to get that car on its wheels and running. That's exactly what happened. So when I spoke to him at Spa-Francorchamps last weekend, I asked him how the project was going.
6: It's been an incredible time. The team have worked so hard to get to the point where we had our rollout. The first time we turned wheels on track was at the start of this week, 4th of May, as planned. Winding the clock back over a year ahead of that, we planned the rollout on the 4th of May. And so to achieve that is a huge achievement in its own right. You know, all the delivery of the parts on time to spec is a critical one. So really proud of everyone to achieve that. It was really a proud moment for us all to see the car turn wheels for the first time. I've got the film on my phone here, and as it pulled away on EV power and then fired up the internal combustion engine and left the pit lane, that was a really special time for all of us and a day we will remember. A really positive rollout for the car as well. And that's the precursor, getting ourselves ready for our first full track test, and then a big program ahead this year in 26, getting ready for 27. So a long road ahead, John, is the truth, but importantly, we've had a successful rollout, and we know those can be difficult, but it went really well, not just with the car, but also how the team gelling together for the first time, as bringing the group together. It was a really key milestone.
0: I didn't realize you were also much big Star Wars fans, but May the 4th was with you in that case.
6: Yeah, it's we had the laugh internally on that one. Exactly.
0: All right, so that was a rollout. You can't be hanging around. You can't rest on your laurels. There was some lovely footage that you cut together as well, which the car was going at speed, which you must be delighted about. You can't take too much from that. You've got to get into your testing and proving phases, because this car has to be finalised and homologated in next to no time.
6: Yeah, I mean, it comes at you thick and fast, as you say. But yeah, we were straight up to 100% power on our rollout, which is good. It's a long road ahead, though. We haven't put the car through its paces properly yet. We haven't done our endurance tests yet. So there's the best way to describe it. I described it earlier as we're at base camp, right? It takes a lot to get to base camp. You have to have a lot of preparation. Mm-hmm. You have to bring a lot of things together. It's quite hard work getting to base camp, but the hard work is really ahead as we try and reach the summit, and that's got to be the goal over the next, course of 26 into 27.
0: Another driver announced as well, a driver with pedigree, a driver with a championship behind him in this category. Why was Laurens Vanthoor top of your list, or second top of your list at least, in terms of the ones that have been announced?
6: I think you said it all there, John, right? 2024 World Endurance Championship Drivers Champion. That's a huge amount of not just one accolade. He's had an incredible career in sports car racing so far. Laurens has a wealth of experience and pace, and watching him at Le Mans last year, that car, that crew did a great job, and Laurens is part of that lineup. And so we look at everything he brings to the mix, that experience, that pace, that consistency. His car is normally making progress when he's in it, and that's important. So, and also, quite frankly, he was really motivated to join us. You know, he absolutely wants to be racing in the World Endurance Championship. He wants to be racing at Le Mans. He wants to be a McLaren driver. And I saw that in his eyes, and that meant a lot to us as well. And also fair play to Porsche. And, you know, we know them very well. We respect each other a lot. The two organizations, you know, we have a lot of past racing experience together, myself particularly with the Porsche guys in other championships, and they've been very good to say to their drivers, listen, we know that's a dream of yours, we're not going to stand in your way, and we enable you to come and do that.
0: Because it is an odd situation, because he's going to continue in the IMSA championship, Laurens Van Tuyl is going to continue in the IMSA championship in the long races and effectively still work for you and help develop the car. Do you foresee any issues?
6: Yeah, I mean, obviously this year, firstly, he joins us in our test program where it doesn't clash with IMSA. Mm-hmm. Allowed him to focus on his Porsche Penske program. So that's clear. But obviously our test program can work around quite a bit of that. Right. Yeah. And then for 27, you know, of course the priority is the World Endurance Championship, and his role with us here at McLaren.
0: Yeah. Who did the rollout? Who did the majority of the work in the rollout?
6: Yeah, so we had Mikkel Jensen, of course, joined us for rollout. It's great to see Mikkel in the car. You know, he's obviously been itching to get into it for some time now since we announced, and it was great to. And he even said in some content he did, it was a real privilege to turn wheels for the first time and take that responsibility. And already he was, you know, providing great feedback, you know, just a fantastic to see him working with the team so well straight off the bat. And then we had Greg Wasorski as well, was at their rollout with us. Obviously, he's on our McLaren driver development program. He was racing with United Autosports last year in the McLaren in LMGT3. Mm-hmm. So someone who's been close to us for some time now, and also great to see one of our younger generation joining us for rollout as well.
0: Do we read anything into that, or is that just part of his development? And I suppose the question that everybody is now screaming at whatever device that they're listening to this on right now, when do we hear about the rest of the drivers? Are you going to drip feed those into us just to tease us all the way through 2026?
6: Well, I mean, I think just on the second point there, the reality is drivers have contracts. No one's sitting around doing nothing. And the reality is you have to respect their current contracts where they are. So in time when we can, especially we've said openly for a long time, we are having a first focus on experienced hypercar drivers. And in many cases, there's a time and a place to announce them. And it's not just us that is controlling that. So that's the first point. And then also we have a bit of time, John. We don't have to make a decision on everybody yet. But yeah, we have more drivers already secure and announced when we can. And then also in the future, we haven't made all the decisions yet. So there's some options still open to us, and this year is our year to choose that. And having drivers like Grégoire, Richard Bashaw, and Ben Hanley join us to support our test program, we need drivers with experience, with pace, and with great feedback to support our test program. And we have time to make that decision. But yeah, it's great to have those drivers supporting us, and I know they're very much appreciating the opportunity to be with us and working with us this year.
0: Do I take from that, and no names, no pack drill, so I'm not trying to trip you up at all, I think you know me better than that, but you have clearly identified some drivers who will become McLaren drivers, but you talk there, and I'm pleased to hear you say that, about respect, because they may well be with someone else, either in this paddock or in another paddock, doing something else. But you have clearly identified and got some agreement from other drivers that they will join you.
6: As you can imagine, contracts are always like it's like a complicated map, right? And you have to kind of chart that course carefully. It's not done overnight. So as you can imagine, for my first day in role, one of the most important things has been identifying our driver lineup. So yeah, we have a course charted, and it's just about reaching those points, making those announcements at the right time.
0: Right. I know you've got to dash to another interview, so thank you for this time. Very quickly, the work starts here. Some decisions have had to be made in terms of the technical engineering. Are there any big decisions left now that you've got to make? Or is this kind of fine-tuning and proving things in the real world before homologation, before you set the specification of the car?
6: Yeah, it's quite a complex kind of map of activity right now, but fundamentally the hard points are largely there, I would say. We've tooled the car, you've seen the bodywork's been produced to go testing, so we've gone it from CFD to wind tunnel on the aero side. Now we track test and validate that. If it correlates and we're in a great place, fantastic. If we need to go back to the drawing board in some areas, we have time to do that. When it comes to the engine, we're developing our own engine, so all new engine, not something which has been used before with Alitechnica Motori, and that's an engine which is going to be developed through the course of our test program. We have a plan. Again, as long as we reach those milestones from a reliability and a performance and efficiency point of view, then we'll be happy. But it is a development process we're in now. We want to validate parts and get them locked in, but the truth is if we discover things where we see we want to improve performance or we see an opportunity for more performance, we'll grab that until we homologate.
0: You've got to be prepared to pivot if you have to. James, absolute pleasure. Thank you.
6: Thanks, John. Much appreciated.
7: Nick Damon is with me, not physically, but virtually. I'm virtually with you. It's almost there.
8: We haven't actually introduced you properly yet. So good evening, Nick Damon.
7: Good evening, everybody. Good evening, Tim. Good evening, John. Good evening, the team over in the Nürburgring. I'd like to point out it's been raining here as well.
9: It's not as cold as it is here.
8: No. Let's talk about bikes, because we've had some at the weekend.
7: We certainly did. We had the Le Mans, the Grand Prix of France at Le Mans, which is the apparently best attended race of the year now in the MotoGP calendar. And a packed crowd saw a pretty impressive weekend of action, including another massive accident for Marc Marquez, which meant he's off to have some operations. Well, actually, he's had some operations already. He's already had two things worked on.
8: Okay.
7: One of which is his foot, which is what he injured in this massive high side he had in the sprint race. And the other thing is what he thinks has been preventing him from performing for the rest of this, for the whole of this season so far, from a previous injury, which an operation when they decided to stabilize his dislocated shoulder. And I've had that done, but obviously not quite as extreme as he had. They put some screws in to stabilize the ligament and the upper arm. And probably one of those screws has worked its way loose during all the other accidents he's had. And it's been tickling on a nerve and making it very difficult to do things, whilst he's been riding, and he thinks that's the problem he's been having in being consistent. And they have taken that screw out or worked on that screw at the same time as cutting him open for his foot he did at the weekend. And he's definitely missing one race and possibly two.
9: It's a radial nerve, and it must have been agony. Apparently it doesn't hurt him when he's on a motocross bike, only when he's in position for a MotoGP bike.
8: Must be the way he leans.
9: I can't.
7: It's bendy.
8: So we have... because of that, Marco Bezzecchi just a point clear at the top of the table, Nick.
7: Well, yeah, I mean, Aprilia have carried on their good form. I mean, without Marquez, who's been obviously out of form, we think now because of his shoulder injury, there's not been a great big deal of extra performance from Bagnaia, who's supposed to be the leader at Ducati, and that's now been left to Alex Marquez had a pretty bad year as well. Keeps falling off, not particularly quick either on the 26 Ducati. But Fabio Di Giannantonio has been the main stay of the Ducati push, but that's been completely overwhelmed by the comeback of Aprilia, initially led by Marco Bezzecchi. And now every single session, every single race, our 2024 world champion, Jorge Martin, is showing his class. And he's a double win, despite lowly grid positions over the weekend. And it does now look like he's coming back into it. He has to be the favourite, John.
8: And the KTM of Pedro Acosta isn't having a terrible season.
7: No, but they haven't managed to win. And that's the thing. I think that the KTM obviously are, mired in all sorts of other problems and financial to try and get out of, and it's uncertainty is the only thing they have at the moment. The only certainty at KTM is the uncertainty. And they, Pedro hasn't won a race yet. He's still, he's way more competitive than the rest of the KTM riders. But of course the hot rumor, in fact, the hot fact, if they actually ever get round to, signing the agreement with the Liberty, so they can actually announce this, is that Acosta, of course, has already gone to Ducati for next year. So they're looking at who they can sign. It's going to be a huge number of changes. It's going to be massive changes in the rider lineups next year. It's going to be, it's literally going to be all change of crew for the racers. Very few people staying with the same team.
8: Two riders are going to make their MotoGP comebacks this weekend in Catalunya. Tell us about those.
7: Oh, I didn't know that. Because I know that the thing Ducati decided not to replace Marquez. So I don't know. So who is it? I'm going to guess. Danny Pedrosa is coming back for one.
8: We have a fifth Yamaha, and that's going to be in the hands of Augusto Fernandez.
7: Okay.
8: And we have the return of Maverick Viñales.
7: Oh, right. He's coming back from injury rather than coming back from somewhere else entirely.
8: It wasn't so much injury, it was a damaged screw.
7: Again, another damaged screw. So they need to. It's interesting, isn't it? Because obviously, most times when you get metalwork stuck inside you as a normal person, they let it all mend. And then they take the metalwork out again. But it seems that MotoGP riders kind of eschew the removal of the metal at this point, because that obviously would take them another few months to get over the removal operations. They just leave it in there.
9: Why
7: and, of course, it moves around a bit. I don't know. But most of these people, you know, normal people, just get taken it back out again, don't they? You go in, have it, the bone builds around the various bobs and take the screws out again.
8: Did we have World Superbikes as well?
7: No, we got it this weekend.
8: What's going to happen in World Superbikes this weekend then?
7: Nicola Belega is going to win all three races.
8: Yes.
7: That's a really easy one. That's not Mystic Nick, by the way.
8: Who's not going to be racing? It's Bruno, isn't it, this weekend?
7: Yeah, I think so.
8: Who's not going to be racing there?
7: Miguel Oliveira's, whose injuries have turned out to be much more severe than expected.
8: And who else?
7: I've only got one injured person. Who have you got that's injured as well?
8: Jake Dixon.
7: Oh, has he ran at all this year so far?
8: No. He ran in the pre-season, crashed at the Phillip Island test.
7: Phillip Island.
8: And has been variously replaced by Yuki Kunyi, Johnny Ray. And it's going to be Yuki who serves as substitute again. It's not pronounced Mosht, of course, in the Czech Republic.
7: Oh, yes, they go somewhere else in the Czech Republic. Yeah, with a very heavy braking to turn one, which used to be the place where Toprak, when he was doing it, was able to make up so much time. But of course, he's not doing it, so Nicola Belega will easily win all three races.
8: I think that's pretty much all the bike news there is. So we will go back to John, who can tell us what's coming up in the second hour of the show.
10: 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And don't you dare switch off now, because the next hour is going to be even better.
11: Well, in the second hour of tonight's show, food is arriving, so might lose me for a little bit. In the second hour of tonight's show, we will be talking about this race at the weekend, ADAC Ravenor. Maybe grab one or two of the guys, see if they've got some predictions. We can tell you who the starter is for the Le Mans 24 Hours. Tim wants to torture us with another pointless game show, this time the German edition. But we'll kick off the second hour of the show tonight with a brand new father. Welcome to Robert Keith Kenneth Mackay, and his dad has rally reports next.
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Welcome to another edition of Rally Report here on Midweek Motorsport with me, Peter Mackay. At the weekend, we saw Rally Portugal hosting the sixth round of the World Rally Championship for 2026. And Rally Portugal is an event that has been part of the very fabric of the World Championship for generations now. And Rally fans, when we think of Portugal, you think back to those crazy videos of the Group B cars flying between seas of people and Colin McRae in the Group A days and into the early World Rally Car days doing exactly the same thing. It's a country that's really rally mad, particularly in the area of Faf, where a lot of the iconic stages are. Luckily, safety-wise, we're in a different era than we were back then, and crowd control is a lot more advanced than it was in those days. But the passion for rallying still remains. And why does Portugal hold such a close place in the heart of not just local rally fans, but around the world as well? Well, it's a rally that just throws up so many curveballs for the crews. If it's full dry, you've got a lot of loose rocks to worry about. If you're running quite far up on the road, it's very, very difficult to win the rally because of the cleaning effect, the loose gravel sweeping away. But it's quite unusual to get a Rally Portugal where there isn't at least a little bit of at least a threat of rain. And sometimes it turns into a full-on monsoon. And when it gets wet at Rally Portugal, it gets so slimy and greasy and slippy that it can throw the whole rally up into a new dimension. And this was a Rally Portugal that was very much in that mould. This was another thriller in the World Rally Championship. After a couple of events on tarmac in Croatia and Gran Canaria, it was a return to gravel for the World Rally Championship, and probably the first pure test, in fact, definitely the first pure test of gravel pace. Yes, Kenya is a loose surface event, but not traditional in any sense at all. So Portugal was one where we're really going to get an idea of what the order of things were. And the good thing is, for neutral fans of the sport, Hyundai were much, much closer to the front-running pace of Toyota. Toyota have had a pretty dominant start to the season, particularly on sealed surface. But on loose surface, we wondered if Hyundai would strike back, and that is exactly what they did at Rally Portugal. Much, much closer to the front of the field. And the itinerary this year for Rally Portugal was a proper marathon, starting on Thursday and going all the way through to Sunday, with 23 stages in total. The overall kilometres not overly different, but the number of stages really kept the crews on their toes, and also the teams as well, trying to get that tyre choice right. It kicked off on Thursday with three stages, and it was super, super tight on Thursday afternoon, with Adrian Formeau winning stage one, Oliver Solberg winning stage two, and Sebastian Ogier winning stage three, with Oliver Solberg leading narrowly going into Thursday evening. On Friday morning, the fourth stage of the rally got its fourth different stage winner, with Sami Pajari taking the honours, who then doubled up those honours after stage five. But it was not a Toyota that was leading going into the fifth stage of the rally. No, no, no. It was the Hyundai of Adrian Formeau. Ever since the Frenchman has signed for the Hyundai World Rally Team after serving his apprenticeship at M Sport Ford, he has proven time and time again that he has absolutely all of the speed to justify his position as a works WRC driver. But he's in a team with a pretty competitive bunch, and the very next stage, the elder statesman of the Hyundai World Rally Team, not an old driver by any stretch, but Thierry Neuville has been part of the Hyundai fold for nearly 15 years, and after an agonising loss of a win on the final stage in Croatia and a brutally difficult rally as Las Canarias, he was determined to strike back. And on the final stage of the loop on Friday morning, that's exactly what he did. Thierry Neuville joined the party with his own stage win. So you've got five stage winners in the opening six stages. How good is that? How exciting is that to follow?
So come Friday's service, Adrian Formeau, he's leading by 7.7 seconds from Sami Pyry, just 8 seconds from Sebastian Ogier, and just 8.2 from Thierry Neuville. Perfectly poised for a Friday afternoon of it being wide open and battling away. Well, maybe, but the one person you can never, ever underestimate and do so at your peril is 9-time World Rally Champion Sebastian Ogier. And come Friday afternoon, after just bedding himself in, classic Sebastian Ogier, 3 out of 4 stage wins to take him into the lead of the rally going into the Friday night halt by just 3.7 over Thierry Neuville and 15.2 over Sami Pyry. That afternoon performance from Sebastian Ogier is why he is so difficult to beat over a rally distance. He might maybe get off to a more steady start, but he is so good at that second pass when the pace notes have been confirmed and he feels like he can push. And even following on the onboards, if you have a Rally TV subscription, you can watch every onboard of every stage of all the top drivers. Pick a stage that hasn't been run before, watch Sebastian Ogier's onboard from the first pass, and then watch the second pass, and you will see two very different performances. And that is where he's able to do, to just notch the pace up to a level that very, very few have been able to match over the years. But going into Saturday morning, pace was only one part of the mix, because the weather was starting to come in. On Saturday morning, all the meteo crews knew that there was going to be rain coming in. The matter was when. Now, with the new tyre regulations, with the Hankook tyres in the WRC, you have two choices of tyre, a soft or a hard. The hard only really works in warm, dry conditions, generally. The soft is what you would need for the wet. So everyone had to go on soft tyres knowing that the rain was coming. But as the Saturday morning loop progressed, the rain never seemed to appear, and then tyre management came into it, because if you go too hard on the dry on the soft tyre, you run the risk of using up its performance too quickly. But two main things shift the dynamic in a different direction just before service on Saturday morning. First of all was poor old Adrian Formeau, a puncture on stage 8. That was so frustrating, because he had been leading the lead of the rally at that early point of the day, and really, really frustrating to get that, and he faced a rally of fight back from then on. But on the last stage of the loop, it was where Oliver Solberg showed his true genius and why he is undoubtedly a driver who could dominate the sport over the next decade. Because when the rain came down, Solberg absolutely shone. Now, Oliver Solberg went into Saturday morning trailing the lead by 16.4 seconds. By lunchtime, he was leading from Ogier by half a second. Amazing. But then, Saturday afternoon, down comes the rain. And again, Sebastian Ogier, don't know what it is about afternoons, Ogier's afternoon delight, well, it was another afternoon for him, because in stage 17 on Arganil, over 10 seconds he took out of the entire field. And by the end of the day, Sebastian Ogier had built a lead of 21.9 seconds. Kind of like you're in a sparring match with a heavyweight boxer and you think, oh, we're doing quite well, we're landing a few hits, and then bang. That's where Sebastian Ogier is so good. When things get tricky and the grip goes down, he's just able again to find another gear. And that's exactly what he did going into Saturday night, leading by 21.9 seconds from Neuville and 25.8 from Sami Pyry, who was looking like he was in position to score a fifth WRC podium in a row. So come Sunday, they've already had 19 stages by this point, just 4 to go and probably the two classic stages in all of Portugal, Vieira do Minho and Pfaff. Pfaff is the one with the massive jump, and Vieira do Minho is the one with the boulders the size of a bus. Two brilliant stages and a great way to sort out
the rally. And on the first stage of the day, Thierry Neuville woke up determined to try and get that win that he so agonisingly lost in Croatia, and took 7.6 seconds out of Ogier on that first pass of Vieira Dominio. But then, on the first pass of the FAF stage, the weather came down again. So much so that Robert Vervaeze, in a Rally 2 car, won the stage overall from Josh McAleen in the M Sport Ford Puma. At that point, though, in amongst all of that, Sébastien Ogier was able to get 7.3 seconds back again and lead in by 17.3 seconds going into the second pass of Vieira Dominio. But then, on the penultimate stage, that is where it all went wrong for the nine-time world champion. A puncture out of absolutely nowhere. Loose rocks on the road, it can happen, but Sébastien Ogier had it all under control, ready to score yet another win in Portugal, and yet it just wasn't to be his day. But unfortunately, the despair for Toyota continued, because Sami Pyry, a puncture for him as well, taking him out of a podium and not getting five in a row, which would have been hugely useful to his championship campaign. So that then meant that all of a sudden Thierry Neuville went into the final stage with 15 seconds of a lead, which of course he hung on to, but to win the rally in emphatic fashion, a win that means so much for his personal momentum after a difficult season and a half since he won the world title in 2024. A huge boost of motivation and joy and reward for the Hyundai World Rally team, who are working so hard to try and turn their fortunes around. And that silverware means a lot more than just the metal that it's made from. This is huge for Neuville, for Hyundai, but also for the competitive atmosphere of the World Rally Championship, and to prove that, under certain circumstances, the might of Toyota's armada of superstars can be beaten. Speaking of those superstars, Oliver Solberg steadied the ship very, very well this weekend, coming home in second place, recovering from a couple of unlucky punctures to get some good points on the board and vault himself back into championship contention after really three difficult rallies for the young Swede. And Elvin Evans, I've hardly mentioned him in this Midweek Motorsport Rally Report, because Elvin did what Elvin does best. He started at the very front of the road. He's getting way better at that. He's very, very strong now, starting at the front of the road, comparatively to where he was last year. That bodes very, very well when we go to Greece and on to the rest of the season, all on gravel.

out of trouble though, and came home with 12 points and keeps himself well and truly in at the championship fight. Oliver Solberg, with that score of 24 points, he gets himself up into third position on 92. Still quite a way behind Elvin Evans, but it seems to have red hot pace on both surfaces. Adrian Formeau, he's the first of the Hyundais in fourth place after a good result for him. Could have been a lot better without that puncture on stage eight. And then rounding out the top five, Sami Pyry with 78 points, trailing Elvin Evans, the leader, by on 123. So, an absolute classic of Rally Portugal. If you get the chance to catch up on the stages on Rally TV, I urge you to do so, particularly the Sunday afternoon stages where it got absolutely crazy. If you're in the UK, you can watch all of the World Rally Championship on TNT Sport or wherever you are in the world on Rally TV. You can watch all of the World Rally Championship and European Rally Championship as well, which returns to Sweden next week on a lot of the same stages that used to be used on Rally Sweden for near Karlstad, but run on pure gravel. It's like a gravel Grand Prix, high speed and a huge entry list, which was announced today. I'll be there at the stop line and we'll be reporting back from there, along with Rally Japan. I'm heading out east to Rally Japan, where we have our final tarmac rally of the year for WRC. It's a great time to be a rally fan. Make sure you're following along. We're here on Midweek Motorsport Rally Report. See you next time.

0: Well, let's now do some Formula One news. But
1: hooray! Oh no, hang on.
0: But instead of really going go first one? To Nick Damon, yeah. I'm going to go first to John Hindhoff.
2: Oh, really?
0: Yes.
2: Okay, why?
0: What is Silverstone borrowing from the Stadium of Light?
2: Ooh, that's interesting. Are they borrowing the black cat that we took down to put up a black dog for Mental Health Awareness Week?
0: No or? Cats here. Grounds were no, very particular about not letting cats very, onto the circuit.
2: Very good point, very good point. Are they borrowing the... the light stuff that they run across the grass to give something, to get something greener?
0: No. Nope.
2: Borrowing that? Granite Xhaka? Not sure what he would do. What else could they be borrowing? Have we got some kind of big squeegee that they need? Or is it a person that
0: it's,
2: has...
0: It's a concept.
2: It's a concept. The classroom... We used to have a couple of teachers at the Stadium of Light. Academy. Academy of Light. Academy
0: it's
2: of Light.
0: Not Academy. No. It I is connectivity. Because Silverstone is installing its own permanent 5G network.
2: And are you right. saying they've got that idea from the Stadium of Light? Because I can never get any connectivity when I...
0: Well, this is obviously not good then, because it's being installed by a company called Boldin Networks. So it's completely network agnostic. And it's based on the company's distributed antenna system, which you see at the Stadium of Light. And okay, will provide good. Fans, race teams and broadcasters with seamless connectivity all year round.
2: So is that Boldin, did you say? B-O-L-D-Y-N. I-N? Y-N, okay.
0: Yes.
2: Not Boldon, which is a place near the Sunderland. So yeah. Is this some kind of flashy sort of mesh, Wi-Fi mesh
0: yes,
2: type of thing?
0: Except okay. 5G. So there'll be 25 access points around the circuit with 57 high capacity sectors and 87 DAS zones, which will ensure reliable connectivity even during peak attendance. The 5G network will also combine the latest multi-beam antenna technology within the DAS architecture to support all commercial mobile bands across all UK mobile network operators in a 2x2 MIMO configuration.

0: Oh, I love a 2x2 minimum configuration. Yeah. The only thing I would say is that's all lovely, but at some point it has to hit the network and the internet. So who is connecting to this lovely mesh? Because that's your pinch point.
1: Well,
0: you may have 1,000 people connected, and they're all, oh, I've got a connection, lovely, but if you've got nothing to go down because your pipe's full of other stuff.
1: Yes, I know that Silverstone has a very, very thick pipe from certain
2: wide.
1: Indian...
2: Wide was the word you were looking for. Wide,
1: okay.
2: Wide.
1: Indian
0: realistically,
1: connectivity provider.
0: Realistically, the pipe only needs to be about a centimetre round because it only needs to have about 4 fibres down it to get unlimited amounts of bandwidth if there's bandwidth at the other end.
1: Yes.
2: This is a part, gentlemen, of a massive infrastructure project that's going on at the Stadium of Light that potentially, I think...
1: will allow you to make a phone call there.
2: Well, no, phone calls are always fine. I've never had a problem with phone calls. No, but they're going to put the top level on all the way around, which will take us to 87,500 capacity. There's some plans for more development around the ground as well, around the vicinity of the ground. So it's all obviously predicated on us staying in the Premiership, which we've already sorted out, and potentially, I mean, Europe is still in our own hands. Europe is still in our own hands. If we win our last two games against Chelsea and Everton and Chelsea actually, then we would go above them in the Premiership, and then it's down to how far the European places go.
1: We might get Chelsea very keen to win both of their remaining games though and get European football for themselves.
0: I think Chelsea been very keen to win their last seven games as well, but that hasn't worked.
1: That hasn't happened for them. No, they did get though.
2: No team in the Premiership this year has taken 6 points from Sunderland, and we can say that now, even with those two games to go, because we beat Chelsea and we drew with Everton. So no team has taken 6 points from Sunderland this year. Now, we've gone off track, guys.
1: We have. The CEO of Baldwin Networks, UK and Ireland, Brendan O'Reilly, said Baldwin is very proud to be supporting this iconic venue with connectivity infrastructure. It's built to match its world-famous reputation. Presumably that's a quote that could apply to both the Stadium of Light and Silverstone.
2: Yes. Indeed. Anyway.
1: So for a Silverstone-specific quote, let's go to Stuart Pringle, who said, "This new network delivers the performance and resilience we need to allow us to share information and unforgettable iconic moments that will enhance our fans, customers and partners' visits. We're delighted to bring world-class connectivity to everyone who comes through our gates."
2: Perfect.
1: The words of someone who probably doesn't understand the technology.
2: Have we got time for a quick bit of... I'm not going to do a massive amount on the WEC because obviously we covered it pretty well over the weekend, but there are a couple of points arising from the WEC that I want to slide into this hour that I forgot to mention in Still to Go.
1: Go on then. Yes, do that.
2: Okay. But first of all, congratulations to BMW, first and second, Andreas Roos, BMW M Sport, Vincent Voss, WRT. It's been coming for a while. They got it done. Great race. Johnny and Bruce did great work. I thoroughly enjoyed listening to them and chipping in here and there. It was a great atmosphere in the press room where I was with all the Italians again. The other thing is how poignant was it that BMW... Sorry, they're setting up for dinner here, or resetting for dinner. How poignant is it that the... that win, the first of the WEC for BMW in the top class, came at Spa, which is a scene of so many BMW victories, and the week after Alex Zanardi died as well, and the cars were carrying Grazie Alex decals on the cars that week. Very, very emotional, and a huge party on Saturday night from those guys, and well done to McLaren, who also had their first win in WEC. They won the GT Le Mans category, Le Mans GT3 category as well. Great racing in both, and it sets it up nicely for Le Mans, which is the next one, which of course we'll have coverage for. And speaking of Le Mans, we now know the identity
1: of all the drivers.
2: All the drivers and just a little bit earlier on today, the identity of the celebrity who will be waving the flag to start the race, the Tricolour, on Saturday afternoon at 3 o'clock. And it is a legend of French sport. Do you know who this is, Nick?
0: No idea. I guess it's Zinedine Zidane.
2: No. A legend of French sport who isn't French.
1: Oh, Jackie X.
2: No, but it's the world's greatest endurance race, and the person concerned has the most wins in it in stages. There's the giveaway.
0: Oh, it's Isle of Man guy.
2: It is the Manx missile himself. It is absolutely right. Mark Cavendish will be waving the flag. He's a massive car fan. I did Top Gear Live with him a few years ago on the indoor, when we did the indoor stuff with Top Gear Live. And he was one of our stars in reasonably priced car, and he was good. So I think he'll enjoy that. We'll try and get him on to Radio Le Mans in the Ford Racing Global Broadcast Centre and get him in for a chat, because he talks very confidently about cars. So I saw that. Have you perused, Tim, the full entry list? Is there anything you want to pull out of that? Any surprises? There was only two or three seats, maybe eight seats, I think.
1: I don't think there's any surprises whatsoever. I think we had two hypercar seats that hadn't previously confirmed, and three in GT. So
2: there was a couple of LMP2s which have been taken up by the sort of people you would expect them to be. If you go on to Sportscar 365, it's all there. And so now we have a full entry list, so you can start making your charts. We can get the Spotless Guide ready. You can start doing all your prep. I'm looking at you, Bradley, and you, Snowden, down in the pit lane. You can start doing your Le Mans prep starting now. Because obviously you've memorised the whole 161 car entry for this weekend already. Yeah.
3: Busy this weekend.
2: A bit busy, says Bradley. Snowy put two thumbs up. I think that means he's got two cars that he's now pretty.
3: Two cars. They went
2: thumbs with them. Oh, dear God. Thank goodness there's not many people left in here at this time of night. You're listening to Midweek Motorsport. It is Series 21, Episode 18. Tim, where in the wide world of motorsports would you like to take us next?
1: Well, I'll tell you where I'm not going to take you.
2: No.
1: And that's back into the past.
2: You're not taking me back into the past?
1: No. Because I'm in full agreement here with Juan Pablo Montoya.
0: Okay.
1: Who says, social media traditionalists who continue to demand the return of screaming V8s are romanticising the past, which was boring and like racing in a short test session.
0: Mm. But he's not wrong.
1: He's not wrong.
2: People always see the past through rose-tinted glasses. There was some good racing in the past. There were perhaps one or two good races in the past. And in the present, you'll get similar things in all type of motor racing. It's like football. You get some good games, you get some not so good games. You get some interesting passages of play. Sometimes, you know, a nil-nil first half, which is, you know, on paper, looks like nothing, can be one of the most exciting things you've ever watched. And in the second half, you might have two or three goals, and you look at it and go, well, actually, the first half was better. It's very, very difficult to quantify any of these. We're fortunate in our form of racing that we are looking at an age where it seems as though there are more people who can go out there and win. Now, you can say that that's because of the regulations, which it is, and performance balancing and a well-written set of homologation regulations as well. But you know, as people keep reminding me, we're in the entertainment business.
1: And Formula One is no different, of course. Montoya said, people come up to me and say, your time in Formula One was so good. I say, watch one of those races. They're so boring. Even for me driving, it was like a short test session. Older engines may have sounded more dramatic, but louder cars don't make better racing.
0: No, that's absolutely true. But the thing, I think what people would like to see is less complicated engines, less of an engine form. If you could get the, if you had the aerodynamics we have now, combining with the engines and the weight we had, 15 years ago, then you'd have some very good racing. The cars would be nimble, they'd be light, they'd be noisy, they'd be powerful, and they'd be aerodynamic, able to follow each other. So, you put bits together to make the best of both worlds, don't you? Theoretically.
2: Of course you do. Yeah, of course you do.
1: Who has hinted at coming out of retirement?
0: Blimey. Sebastian Vettel.
1: No.
0: Okay, it's just a guess.
1: he was around the same year as Sebastian Vettel.
0: Right. Mark Webber.
1: Very close.
0: Mark Webber's very close. Daniel Ricciardo.
1: Daniel Ricciardo is correct.
0: To do what?
1: He said, if I was to do something, maybe one day it would be from a fun aspect rather than chasing a championship aspect. I don't need to hold a trophy in something. I don't need this for myself. I just want something I can enjoy.
0: Seems fair enough. Sounds like the retired person's dream.
1: He said, I want to make sure if I was to ever do something again, it's just joyful. I don't have to prove anything or try to be the best.
0: Seems fair enough.
1: I'm wondering, have we lost John again? No, he's still there. Excellent. In that case, I think it is probably time to play Pointless.
0: Hooray!

0: So round two of Pointless, and this week, as John is in Germany, we are going to do a German version.
1: Wunderbar.
0: It is wunderbar.
2: Yeah.
0: Sehr wunderbar.
1: Explain to the listener what the raison d'etre behind this is and what the whole point of Pointless is, if you will.
0: Well, we're looking really for drivers who scored no points in Formula One.
2: And we're also German, I take it.
0: Really that simple. And in this week, we're not going just for Germany, but also for Austrians, because they speak German in Austria. So we're looking for German or Austrian drivers who scored no points.
2: I can't think of any bad Austrian drivers.
0: Really?
2: Who scored points. Well, really? Jochen Rindt, Niki Lauda, who scored lots of points.
0: Yes. Keep thinking. Obviously, you can't just pick any driver. They must have actually entered a Grand Prix. John, I think you went first last week, did you? Or last time?
1: I think so.
0: So, Nick, you can go first this time and go for your best shot at a German or Austrian driver.
2: For once, I know I'm right with this one. And that's Marcus Winkelhock. Led the only race he took part in, but he certainly didn't score a point.
0: Marcus Winkelhock did lead that one race in 2007, and as you say, he did not score a point in it. So Nick goes Winkelhock and gets zero. Who are you going to go for, John?
1: I have no clue. I'm going to phone a friend. Joe Bradley is sitting next to me. Give me a German or an Austrian driver, F1 driver, who never scored any points. Yeah.
3: Hans Binder. Helmut
0: Conny. Which one are you going to go for?
1: Hans Binder?
0: Hans Binder, the Austrian, scored no points in his 15 race entries in 1976, 77, 78. So Bruce Jones...
2: I'm not taking on Bruce in this. I'm not playing against Bruce.
0: It sounds like you are now.
2: I'm not playing against Bruce. Well, Nick. We're playing against Bruce. Yeah.
0: Nick, who's your next guess?
2: Well, I got another one. I have another banker on this one, which I know scored no points from one race and is also well known to all of us. And that's André Lotterer.
0: André Lotterer is another who scored 0 points.
2: Can I point out now at this point I'm stuck?
0: You need to start thinking about Austrian.
2: Yeah, but I can't play Bruce.
0: John, Bruce and Joe, who's your second pick?
1: André Lotterer was a good shout. What was your pick there, Bradders, that you said? Helmut Koenig.
0: Helmut Koenig scored no points. Yep.
1: Yeah, very good. I should do this every week. This is much better.
2: Yeah.
0: Get Joe to do it for you, yes.
2: So is it race entries or race starts?
0: As long as they've started one race, it doesn't happen.
2: What if they've sort of started a race illegally?
0: Who are you suggesting?
2: Oh. Kenneth Hayer's dad, Hans Hayer.
0: Hans Hayer. Very good. Does not get onto the list, I'm afraid, no.
2: No, but he did start a race, he wasn't supposed to. He did enter a race.
0: Not the same race.
2: Was the Austrian?
0: Hans Heyer. Actually, I am going to give you a point for Hans Heyer because the reason I couldn't find him was I was looking up at Germany, not West Germany, which is, of course, what
2: okay.
0: Passport. So
2: yes, I'm running out of people I know now.
0: John, Nick, and John, Joe, and Bruce. Your third guest, please.
1: Hans Heyer, very good. That was very good. Somebody who's here this weekend, Volker Wiedler.
0: Volker Wiedler scored no points in Formula One. So that's another pointless answer for you. Nick, final guess.
2: I'm slightly feeling slightly aggrieved by this now, by the way.
0: Yeah, I would be.
2: I don't know for sure. I have no idea if this bloke scored points or not. I know he was relatively unsuccessful quite a long time, and that's Christian Danner.
0: Good call. Christian Danner, yes. He started 36 Formula One races.
2: No, that's not a good sign.
0: And scored no points in any of them.
2: Neither.
0: Wow. Nick, you can't lose, but this could still end in a draw. Your final guess, John.
3: I'm plundering my sports car knowledge, and I think a man who led many races but never scored a point was former safety car driver Bernd Schneider.
0: Bernd Schneider.
2: Oh, that's a good call.
0: Had only 9 Formula One race starts, but he scored no points. So we have a tie this week.
2: Both of you on zero.
3: No, I don't. That's fine. Yes, I think morally, I feel a bit like Southampton, Tim.
2: Were you spying on the results?
3: I was spying, yeah. I had spies out. I had my spies out.
2: Wow.
0: There's a few notable Germans that you...
2: Did Pascal Wehrlein score any points?
0: Pascal Wehrlein scored no points. He was in Formula 1 for about 3 seasons.
3: Joe Winkelhock? Yeah. What about Joe Winkelhock?
0: Winkelhock scored no points. Manfred scored 2, though. Yeah, plenty of high-profile Germans that you could have gone for, but didn't. And Austrians as well. Roland Ratzenberger, Helmut Marko, Hans Stuck.
2: Hans Stuck didn't score any points?
0: One of them didn't. The other one scored 14. You didn't have...
3: Shall we move on?
0: Yes, let's move on. Should we talk about engines?
2: Yes, let's talk about Formula One engines. Well, no, it's not me. There's been a meeting of the various minds post Miami, and they've come up with a kind of a rather surprising attempt to immediately change things for next year, rather than, despite the fact that a lot of the parts of the cars are already committed, and obviously it takes some work on the engine as well. And they wanted to kind of adjust the mix between combustion engine and electrical power. So currently it's nominally 350, isn't it? Kilowatts. And they want to change it to 400 from the internal combustion engine and 300 from the electric side of things, which obviously will, the idea therefore is you can have less issues with batteries running out and that sort of thing. They also talk about having a slightly larger battery as well, but that might have to wait. Upping the power of the ICE is not a much of a problem, because a 1.6 turbocharged engine, racing engine, producing 460 horsepower is massively under stress. So getting another 80 horsepower out of it is not an issue whatsoever. Obviously, there are issues as far as they've got to test reliability and that sort of stuff, but it's not like you're pushing an envelope of any sort. The only slight issue is the way they're going to do that almost certainly is by increasing the fuel flow. Obviously, getting more power out, you have to put more power in. The power in comes from the fuel. And that could be a problem, because it will require a larger fuel tank. And the fuel tank is something that is defined very early on in the design process, and of course is actually held within the core chassis. And some of the teams, to save money or to allow money to be allocated somewhere else next year in the very stringent cost cap, were looking to carry over their chassis from this year to next year. So that would not be quite so possible. They need to find an extra, probably, 10 to 15 litres of fuel. I think they've got 75 litres at the moment, I think it is. I think they need to find another 10, 15, 20 litres of fuel. They might not have the actual capacity within the chassis itself. And much as the concept of going to a 5 megajoule battery rather than a 4 megajoule battery is all well and good, but of course it's you need a bigger space to put it in. Is that space available? And it adds to the weight. So, as they continue to try and find a way of pleasing everybody whilst pleasing nobody in the regulations, that's where they're at the moment in a much earlier than expected, move to take away this 50-50, which is hamstrung everything, and now move to 60-40, and I'm sure in future years move to 70-30 and eventually just give up all this electricity entirely.
0: Any other Formula One news that we need to talk about?
2: No, it's the middle of 3 weeks of not happening. So we've had the week of after the Miami Grand Prix, and next week is the week before the Montreal Grand Prix, and this is the week when things get made up mainly. So if you see things saying Lewis Hamilton is going to retire, that's made up. Not saying he's not going to retire, but any sort of announcement now is completely made up.
0: Excellent. Let's talk about IndyCar and a win for McLaren at Indianapolis at the weekend, their first in half a century. Good, I'm glad you all watched that.
2: I was waiting for John, that was all. I did watch it, Christian Lundgaard won it, didn't he? I mean, Alex Palou was unlucky with the timing of the yellow flags, because he was romping away at the start, and the yellow flag came out exactly the wrong time for him on his first pit stop. But he never really managed to get... Interestingly, I thought that once he actually got mired in the pack, he never really made the sort of... If you look at the progress he's making, he's in free air. He never made that same progress to the pack that he even... You know, he two-thirds of the race left, he could have got several positions more. I think, was he fifth or sixth in the end, Alex? It was a bit of a surprising lack of moving forward, but showing, you know, that, you know, much as with most motor racing, track position is key.
0: Yes. The big talking point of the race... involved Alex Rossi, though. And I remember many years ago, probably 20 years ago, being at a race meeting where in the circuit PA box, they had a visit from Nigel Mansell. And the circuit commentator said to Nigel, "Oh, it looks like the safety car's coming out. Why is that?" And Nigel said, "For safety reasons." And of course, that is exactly why a safety car should come out. If a safety car doesn't come out when it should come out because they don't want to disrupt people's pit strategy, that's not for safety reasons. That's for commercial reasons.
2: Yes.
0: IndyCar, on Tuesday, in fact, has announced a change to its operating processes and procedures following the review of what happened on Saturday at Indianapolis, and have decided that if they need to bring out the safety car or escalate to a full course yellow, they will do that without waiting for people to make pit stops first.
2: It does seem like a no-brainer, really.
0: Yes. So IndyCar will no longer take into consideration pit windows or the running order of cars on track before deploying a full course yellow. Initiation of a full course yellow will be based primarily on driver status, vehicle position and condition, the location and readiness of safety personnel, recovery access, and the speed differential between affected cars and approaching traffic. Raj Nair, who is chairman of the Independent Officiating Board, said the Lap 21 incident on Saturday made clear there needs to be a cleaner standard for how race control moves from local yellow to full course yellow. IndyCar officiating has made this change of approach to ensure that the only inputs to the full course yellow escalation are safety ones. And IndyCar President J. Douglas Bowles added, "The most important job in race control is to ensure the safety of our drivers. Saturday highlighted that we must not waver from that central mission, and aligning everyone on that philosophy is crucial." So that is the change to the rules in IndyCar, what will presumably now be known as the Alex Rossi rule. And IndyCar is testing again this week,
2: all the time,
0: ahead of the Indy 500, the 110th running takes place on Sunday, May the 24th. There have been a few announcements about this year's Indy 500, including who will be singing America the Beautiful in the pre-race ceremony.
2: Oh, tell me, I can't wait to find out.
0: It's Ephraim Owens.
2: I have absolutely no idea who that is.
0: He was a contestant on The Voice a few years ago, He is from Indiana.
2: Is he a country singer or a rock singer or? So he's not seen. So he's not seen the national anthem.
0: He did. He did pick John Legend as his coach. And all four chairs turned.
2: Apparently, that was quite. Apparently, he was lucky to get John Legend because Chelsea wanted him as well.
0: And the testing so far has been led by Alex Pillow. Not surprising, really.
2: No. It's a bit the Alex Pillow show at the moment, isn't it, really?
0: Marcus Armstrong was second fastest. Connor Daly third.
2: This is actually a single lap pace, isn't it? It's not a four lap pace even.
0: Correct, yes. So that's our IndyCar news. NASCAR is off to Dover this weekend.
2: Obviously not Dover in Kent.
0: No. This is Dover Downs, Delaware, 1 mile concrete oval, for the All-Star race.
2: Really?
0: Yes.
2: So is it Charlotte?
0: No, it's at Dover now.
2: Okay.
0: And there's a prize fund of $3,093,000.
2: Well, oh, they missed out.
0: The other Indianapolis story I forgot to tell you was that they've sold out of grandstand seating for the Indy 500 this year.
2: Wow.
0: And pit and garage passes are also sold out. So the only tickets left are a very small number of Green Flag Club and Performance Centre hospitality tickets. So, a big full Indy 500 this year. A couple of hours ago, well, actually now nearly 12 hours ago, we had some information about next year's Maguire's Bathurst 12-hour race.
3: Yes.
0: First of all, we have dates for it. Which are good. The 11th, 12th, 13th and 14th of February. But hang on, you say, that's 4 days, not three.
2: Hang on, hang on, that's 4 days, not three, Tim.
0: That's right, because...
3: that's right.
0: In its new mid-February Valentine's slot, they are changing it from a three-day event to a four-day event.
3: It has been a four-day event in the past.
0: Yes.
3: Before COVID, I think 1 year, maybe 19 or 18, it went to 4 days. And then, obviously, it cut back.
0: And we've lost John again.
2: Cut out, even.
0: Yes. So, 4 days of Bathurst. McGuire's has confirmed that it's extending its partnership for another year until 2027 added on to that partnership.
3: And we're back as well.
0: Welcome back.
3: I mean we're back at...
0: Oh, you're back there, back yeah. Levels. And...
3: Michelle is still part of it.
0: The Track to Town experience is going to be revamped to make that bigger as well.
3: Cool, really? It was mega this year. I've never seen anything like it this year. Go to the archive and have a listen. I went down in the Ford Cortina, the 1600 GT 500. Absolutely mega, mega piece of kit. Thank you, Brad. From the.
0: I think we've lost him again.
2: Guys, you're getting little snippets, aren't we? You're like 45 seconds of John and then a bit of a break.
0: Oh, no,
2: kitchen's back. He's back again.
3: Sorry about that. I don't know what to do with their Wi-Fi here. My apologies. My apologies. They are trying to close down for the night, in fairness. Look at the time. Look at the time.
0: Yeah. You really shouldn't be keeping them up.
3: Indeed. Indeed. They've had a long day of service. And so I'm... That's fine. Where do you want to go to next, Tim?
0: I think we should do some sports car news.
3: Okay. Fire away.
0: Because the Lamborghini Super Trofeo is moving to the Temerario.
2: Yes.
3: Yes, next year. Yeah.
0: Next year. And the new car has been on public display. It was at Imola last weekend. And nice. Marco Mappelli got to do some laps in it.
4: Lovely.
0: The current Huracan Super Trofeo Evo 2 has been in use for 5 years. Stefan Winkelmann of Lamborghini said the Temerario Super Trofeo represents a completely new direction and marks the beginning of a new era for Sport Corsa. 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
4: Very good.
0: And if you want to buy one, it's 295,000 euro plus VAT.
4: How much?
0: 295,000 euro plus VAT.
4: Plus local taxes, yes.
0: Yes. And in the US, that's $399,000 plus taxes.
4: It's a very, very fast car.
0: Very, very nice car. The one that Mappelli drove at Imola was in that rather fetching green colour.
2: Hmm. I see green, isn't it?
4: Yes.
0: Which Australian is going to make his IMSA debut in Detroit?
4: Chas Moffat.
0: Chas Mostert is correct.
4: Chas Mostert.
0: He's joining Aaron Tielitz in a Vassar Sullivan GTD Pro entry. Lexus RCF GT3.
2: So hasn't he done some of the endurance race before?
0: He's done endurance racing, but he hasn't
4: done... He's done the Spa 24.
0: WeatherTech Sports Car Championship.
2: Didn't he?
4: Yeah, he's
0: no.
4: No.
2: Are you sure?
4: Has he not done a Daytona?
2: I think he's done a T. I'm sure he's done a Daytona.
0: Yes, you're right.
2: I remember
0: this year. So
2: yeah, I remember Shay interviewing him in the past because she knew him from Bathurst.
0: Why is his... it's his debut in a Lexus. Not his debut in IMSA. Oh, that's a very confusingly written press release.
2: First one or the last one?
4: And why is he driving a Lexus, Nick?
2: Because he wants to drive a Toyota?
4: No, he does drive a Toyota. He drives the number one Toyota GR Super for Walkinshaw TWG Racing in
2: supercars. I was going one ahead and saying perhaps he wants to drive a Toyota in WEC. You see.
0: I'll tell you which Toyota he won't want to drive.
4: Which one?
2: What's that?
0: The Toyota Starlet.
2: Why?
0: Because Global NCAP has today announced that it's received 0 stars.
2: Is it a new car?
0: This is the current model. There's a new version coming out, which apparently is safer. NCAP said the footwell area and body shell were found to be unstable and not capable of withstanding further loadings. In the side impact test, head and chest protection were rated as poor and abdomen protection as adequate. And in the frontal impact assessment, the head of the 3-year-old dummy made contact with the vehicle interior. The chest protection was rated as low. And in the side impact, the 3-year-old dummy was exposed to impact. Richard Woods of Global NCAP said, "This is a shocking 0-star result from Toyota. The Starlet has no stars."
2: I've got a question though. Mm-hmm. What's a 3-year-old doing driving a car?
0: That's in the rear passenger seat.
2: I know, I was joking.
4: So here's the honest thing about this. First of all, thank you to Max Mosley for what we're talking
2: Absolutely.
4: About now, because he was the one who kicked all that off. You can say a lot about Max, but he did a huge amount for road safety. Something that John Todd has tried to follow in the footsteps of to get his Nobel Peace Prize, but hasn't managed that. Secondly, I would far rather them talking about things like that than marking down cars because it doesn't bing at you every 5 minutes when you get close to a white line or somebody comes up alongside you or you forget to... You look... Because the dashboard is so complicated, you look away for half a second and it tells you you need a rest break and all that kind of stuff. I can do without, but I do actually quite like a car around me that doesn't fold up when it's not meant to, shall we say. Obviously all cars are meant to fold up a little bit. Alright, moving on.
0: I actually met someone some years ago now, but his job is to secretly buy cars for NCAP to test and destroy. And he says, I go into dealerships, and because I'm a cash buyer, they're offering me all sorts of extras and discounts, and I don't want any of these extras. I don't want the all the options on the car, because I know I'm just going to take it into a warehouse and crush it.
4: But also the other thing is that you want to test the you test the basic car.
0: Yes.
4: And you've got to be careful, because the new testing regimes, you might have to test them more than once. Now, there's a certain amount of crash testing that is done by the manufacturers, but quite clearly they don't want the manufacturers to supply the cars that might have been, shall we say, tampered.
2: Dieselgated.
0: Right, Nick, yes.
4: Yes, indeed. Shall we move on from that? Because I feel we're digging ourselves into a potential legal...
2: Can I just say the original Toyota Star, the 2 litre, was a cracking little car. Mm-hmm. Hatchback in the late 80s.
0: Unfortunately, safety has moved on since then, except for the...
2: I was sitting there thinking, I spend my time in a 21-year-old Land Rover designed in 1948 and a 61-year-old Triumph designed in 1950-something. So, you know, what can you do?
0: It's just to make you feel young, Nick.
2: Yes, absolutely.
0: John, do you still have Joe, Bruce, Johnny and Snowy with you?
1: They're about to leave, so you better be quick.
0: Let's just quickly ask them for one prediction for this weekend.
1: Bruce Jones, one prediction for this weekend for the race. Come and lean in and speak to the listeners before you head off to your...
5: I think you look at the car with the highest number in the field.
1: Car with the highest number in the field? Which is?
0: 993.
5: It's the Mantai Porsche.
1: Mantai Porsche, 991.
5: Yeah.
1: 911, sorry.
5: Yeah.
1: Snowy?
6: Okay,
1: he goes for the same. Joe Bradley?
6: I never make predictions in endurance racing, but I will predict that the weather is going to play a major part.
1: And JP's already sloped off, so we won't get one from him. Oh, JP, hang on. Here he is. He's just been putting his plate away like a good lad, because he cleared up after himself. JP, quick prediction for the weekend in terms of performance from a particular car that's catching your eye?
7: I was just going to say the Cup 2 battle is going to be a barnstormer.
1: Yeah.
7: Nobody's talking about that yet. None of the F1 journalists are.
1: How many cars? I mean, it's something ridiculous. It's the biggest entry ever in Cup 2, which is the Porsche Carrera Cup, and they're still using the 992.1. But there's more than 20, isn't there? It's a huge amount. And if there's attrition at the sharp end of the field, I think it's quite possible that they'll get in into certainly the top 25 before the end, even though there's a big SP9 field. I did see something from Porsche earlier on that said there was a big field. Michel Gatting, who we heard from earlier on, only 5 days ago drafted into the Mulner squad for that, and she's not raced one of those round here. She said she's had zero laps, so the first lap she'll have in that car will be when she goes out. So you're watching for that 992 Cup class, which is the Cup 2, and which crew catches your eye there, JP?
7: Well, Mulner looks strong, as they often do. Who else did I see?
1: Black Falcon's got a couple of entries,
7: Black Falcon,
1: I think.
7: Yes. Who else did I see? Hoffer have got a car.
1: Oh, yeah.
7: Team Liqui-Moly. It looks like a few signings from other teams where we would have seen drivers that were familiar with other teams. They've maybe had a crafty little deal to get a few in, so...
4: Right, go on.
3: I'm still catching up with the guys before they leave.
7: As for SB9, I have not got a clue, but we're 40 odd cars in the.
3: Oh, it's a ridiculous number.
7: I mean, this is a record breaking field since 2014, I think, with 160 odd. So.
3: Since the start of Chop on the Back, absolutely. Yeah. Johnny Palmer, Bruce Jones, Peter Snowden, Joe Bradley, me, our junior canker party, and new dad, Peter Mackay. Daddy Mackay, as we have to call him now. No, we don't. He'll hate us doing that.
0: Mm-hmm. That's the team.
3: That's the team for the weekend. And we start tomorrow with...
0: practice.
3: Yes. We do practice, then a very long practice.
0: Yes.
3: Then on Friday, top qualifying, then practice. And then final top qualifying. Then there's a warm-up on Saturday morning, which is being televised this year, so we'll cover that. And we've also got the
0: Touring Car Legends race on Friday afternoon, yes.
3: DHLM race, which is Friday afternoon, which is mega. That's going to be awesome.
0: And that's what we've got time for.
3: Brilliant. No time to explain. I've been trying to keep the schnitzel warm, and I'm going to eat it now, even though it's late. I don't care. It's schnitzel time. We'll see you over the weekend. Thanks to all of our guests, and particularly those who let me wander into their garage to get out the rain earlier on. Keep an eye on that forecast.
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10: Hello, everybody, and welcome to Simcast. I'm Matt Hunter, and alongside me, as per usual, is the inevitable Mr. Stephen Wilkinson. Hello, Steve.
11: Hello, inevitable is here.
10: I was going to say slip sliding away, but that was last week, wasn't it? It was dry for your outing. Was it dry for your outing this week? I forget.
11: Yeah. Yes. Yes, it was. Yes. I believe, out of context,
10: I was having a conversation in my head and asked the final question. It's a very old ADHD thing to do. Sunday League.
11: Oh, that's what we're on about. Sorry. Yeah. Sorry, I thought you were on about my physical race I did on Silverstone.
10: Stephen. We will touch on that, but I have no interest in physical activity, as well you know.
11: Fair.
10: Very hard to respond to that without basically calling me fat, dear listener.
11: Fair.
10: Anyway, yeah.
11: But yes, it was dry at Silverstone. Not Silverstone, it was dry at Silverstone, but it was dry at Zolder for the SRI race that I will go into later on in the show.
10: We will.
11: Yes.
10: Before we get too in-depth, it is episode 10, season 6, episode 10, on Thursday the 14th of... I don't know what it is in German. May. In the year of our Emperor 2026, otherwise known as...
11: 364026... of the third millennium.
10: And for those of you who are still awaiting the arrival of Strange New Worlds Season 4, due to air in about a month and a half's time, it is Stardate 79883.2. Okay, I opened that can of worms. So Silverstone?
11: Yes, I did the 10Ks of Silverstone. Thought I'd make that in an endurance format that I did something absolutely amazing. But last Wednesday, it was a week ago actually, because we're every 2 weeks now. I did the 10K of Silverstone. It was my first race back from running race back from surgery, which was a bit of a an eye opener, shall I say?
10: Oh God. The nice thing is, I thought it, but I thought I'd be the bigger man, shut up, and not say it.
11: Exactly. So I did it with
10: good thing we're self-depreciating here, isn't it, really?
11: Exactly, someone's got to be.
10: Yeah.
11: It's legal if you do it to yourself, isn't it?
10: It's true.
11: But yeah, I did the 10K with
10: we'll ignore it.
11: with a good friend of the show and all round top bloke, Alex, who has sent out quite a few photos actually for the Simcast Instagram. Actually, you would have seen his good quality photography at various racings that he goes to, which was all well and good running with him when sort of we're just going through the pack together and everything. Get to about 6K in, he sort of like half looks at me and he goes, "All right," and I'm like, "Oh, you're going to leave me now, aren't you?" He's like, "Yeah, I am." So he just left me. It's like, I was like, "Brilliant, thanks, mate." And what's kind of funny is when I'm actually fit and actually in race sort of form, I am actually quicker than him. But I had nothing on him, so fair play to him for it. And yeah, so we did it in, what did we do it in? 10K in 36:10, and me 36:35. So yeah, I was quite happy with that. But yeah, it was a lap and a half of the Silverstone Grand Prix circuit. So,
10: I was going to say, was it the full track?
11: Yeah, so normally in previous years, we would do two laps of the old bridge circuit.
10: Yeah.
11: Which people that are au fait with Silverstone knows that you can't actually do that anymore because they've built a go-karting circuit on bridge. Circuitry.
10: Oh, I didn't realize that they actually built it on that bit. I thought it was all in the grass on the infield.
11: No, bridge, you kind of go opposite way to bridge now, as in like opposite down or something like that.
10: Oh, no.
11: Bridge is no more. Well, there is a bridge, but bridge corner is no more. There. So you start on like the Wellington Straight, like the bridge there, that one. Oh. And then you do a full lap of the Grand Prix circuit, including the loop. And then you come back round and then go down the National sort of bits. So after Maggots and Beckett's, you cut back round and go down. That was all well and good. That was a good old thing. So you don't have to do the hill of Hangar Straight. And I can tell you it's a hill.
10: Yes, I can tell you it's a hill.
11: If like the cameras that you see at Silverstone, picture it's very flat. It's not, okay? I'll fight anyone that tells me it's not.
10: But so is the Hamilton Straight.
11: Yeah, that's true. That is...
10: That's steeper than you think.
11: It is, yeah. Yeah, so that's quite cool. Abbey, now you obviously go right now, don't you, Abbey?
10: And
11: you go up the hill to Farm and whatever it is there. That's a hill. And that's...
10: Yeah.
11: Mm-hmm. and yeah, so yeah, that was good fun. Yeah, Hangar Straight, wide open DRS, overtook four people. Really enjoyed that. You got to realise, I realised very quickly that the people that are running on the circuit might not be racing fans. They had no concept of apexes. So there's me running on the curbs and everything like that and just overtaking people because they're like, oh, you can run on that? I'm like, well, it's the inside line. I'm not across the white line, mate. So track limits, mate, which is quite funny. But yeah, so that was good fun. It was a good evening. Yeah, so that's mine. Yeah, that's me.
10: I was trying to work out if you were doing bridge to gantry, but you're not. You're sort of doing bridge to bridge, really.
11: Yes. Like it was
10: lap and a lap.
11: Yeah, so...
10: I'm trying to get in the Nürburgring references here for obvious reasons.
11: but yeah, so also the National Pit Straight or Pit Lane, they've moved the finish line of where we normally would have had it further back because the starts changed and things like that. I did the entire length of the pit lane running all the way literally to the last garage. It's a long way, I'm not gonna lie. When you're like winding up the last bit of the race, then you come into pit entry and you cross like the blend line, you're like, oh, okay, I've only got like a little bit of the sweeping curve to go, and then you just see in the far distance the finish line. I'm like, that's quite a long way, and I'm already like kicking. It's like, that's another 450 meters. So yeah, I didn't enjoy that. But yes, Nürburgring this weekend.
10: It is. I'm not excited for my potential bank balance this time next year when all the 1 in 18 cars start coming out, but I'm very excited for this race. I think it's... So 167 cars, of which 40-something, 49? I think, the top class GT3 SP9 class, I believe. That is correct terminology. Which is phenomenal. I'm sort of skirting around the one reason why the event is quite possibly utterly sold out in terms of weekend tickets, and I think there's only a handful of day tickets. Well, there was at the time of doing this only a handful of day tickets remaining. I think Nürburgring said they potentially weren't even going to be able to open the ticket office on site because of the demand prior to the race weekend. So I think it's a case of, if you haven't got a ticket already, there's probably not a good idea turning up without one, from what I can gather, which is utterly phenomenal. Utterly phenomenal.
11: It is for the Nürburgring 24, because you're in the size of the place.
10: How can a place that big be sold out? How many... There's villages in there, for goodness sake.
11: They're sold out as well.
10: I mean, it is utterly incredible. And I have to say, what it has made me realise is I really need to learn how to drive the bloody place in Sim properly, because as is probably well known, as I've said on the show before, I have avoided it unless I've really had to, because it's one circuit I've just never been able to learn very well. As for the real thing, I mean, I'd love to go there. I've been near it, very near it, in fact. I have been driven parallel to it on my way to Cologne when I was on a school trip there many, many moons ago. Sadly, I couldn't encourage them to do a lap in the coach, so that would have been a bit rude.
11: I mean, 167 cars is an incredible amount of vehiculars.
10: There's some awesome little cars in there as well.
11: Circulating. There is some awesome little cars in there. I mean, like the HWA Evo R.
10: Oh, all three of them, yes.
11: All three of those. All three of the liveries and things like that. Like the Rail Racing one. Just looks cool.
10: I really like the livery that they've now put on the M3 Touring as well. That chef's kiss. That's really cool.
11: Yes. Now I recall which one you're on about now. Yes, the GT3 estate car.
10: Yes, I actually wouldn't have minded if they'd continued to run it comments and stuff still all on the car, and you know, we built it.
11: Mm.
10: #WeBuiltIt thing. I would have been happy with that, but I have to say, actually, the final

0: No less than two BMW Z4 GT3s running as well, so that's very cool.
1: Yes, there are, yes. I'm trying to... There's one car I'm looking at this list, and I'm trying to find if where it is, what it is, and things like that. But they've got the... Yeah, you've got the Dacia Logan in there. There's not that many TCR cars anymore in this. There's about, like, six. There's a 1,000,001 M240i Racing Cups, as they always should be. And a 1,000,001 Porsche Cup cars, which again is just normal, which is good. But how, I mean, yeah, how many out of 49, I think you said, GT3 cars? I think it's going to be a bit hairy going around there.
0: What was it you said? You said in the last show what the odds was. It 1 in 3 chance of being
1: more than that. Yeah, so literally, if you're someone else on the track and you're not in a GT3 car, it's something like 1 in 3 car chance, like basically a 33% chance that it's going to be a GT3 car passing you, which is incredible. There are 3 Toyota Supras. Very happy about that.
0: GT4s?
1: In the VT2 Hecker class is the class they're in. There's Ravenel Japan, there's Toyo Tires Ring Racing. I wonder what rubber they're wearing. fair enough. Toyo Tires, I have never seen racing that very often.
0: Not very often. Nationally, they do. And I have them on my car, yes. So I love my Toyos.
1: Fair enough. I also just realised I repeated what I said through my head like 3 times, and I realised that that was not PC at all, so I do apologise. But that was quite funny.
0: I won't ask you to repeat it, because I think I must have glossed past it. Anyway, it doesn't matter.
1: I'm sure Apex Sport is going to be just be like, yeah, fair enough.
0: I am just narcissistic enough that I hear my voice of not many thousands.
1: Anyway,
0: can we talk about Grello?
1: Sure, it's Porsche. I'll talk about Grello. I like Porsches.
0: I know you like Grello because it's Manti. So Manti is celebrating 30 years. Of Manti. It's also the 10th anniversary of Grello.
1: Uh-huh.
0: So they released a special livery. Now, when I initially looked at the car, sorry, I know you sighed, which I'm going to gloss over, quite frankly.
1: No, I didn't sigh. I didn't actually sigh.
0: Oh, God. Oh, he's going to make me talk about a Porsche. Oh, no, God.
1: What I was actually thinking, it's only 10 years of Grello. It's only 10 years. I was actually thinking, really?
0: I know. Anyway, so I thought, oh, okay. So they showed off this anniversary livery, and initially, when you initially looked at it, you kind of go, "It's Grello. What's really changed?" But I have to say, so thank you to Vincent Bruins. I apologise if I mispronounced your name. Who had put on Twitter that there are subtle changes to the Porsche with a 2-tone roof. And the 2-tone roof is reference to what the car looked like, or how the car was between 2005 and 2011. Mm-hmm. It's got orange wing mirrors, which they ran on Grello in from 2016 to 2019. The streamlines, the arrows have been changed. They look more like air. It looks more like airflow now. Which is quite nice. That's kind of a modern take on it. And then just ahead of the rear wheel, there is an airflow. You've got the airflow that goes up the side over the rear wheel arch. And in that airflow is a stylized 7 for obviously the 7 victories in 06, 07, 08, 09. And then 11, 18 and 21. So that's actually really, really cool. So thank you, Vincent, for posting that, which I found it's... Nice little touches on that car, I have to say. Very, very cool.
1: To be fair, I've actually just

0: Yeah, I've actually just gone and actually looked at that even closer than when it floated by on my Instagram, and actually that does look really, really good. And I like I'm never, I kind of, I think you could say you kind of find like a Red Bull inspired sort of things gets a bit like samey or whatever, but actually that works really well on the
1: It
0: Umbrello
1: fits.
0: car. It fits really well.
1: It actually really does fit. And I'm actually not, well, I'm really hoping that they do produce a replica for this one, because they did, when they ran that on the car for the first time last year, I think you could get the DTM car, which doesn't have it. You couldn't get the Nürburgring one. And Spark don't produce it. I think the license is either with Mini Champs or IXO. IXO. And neither of them produced it, so I'm really, really hoping, because this is an anniversary car, that they'll actually do it this time. Because it is very, very pretty. Oh, and a big shout out, because you and I were talking about this one earlier on. I know it hurt, it hurt Ross's eyes. But a shout out to Pro Sport Racing, who are running the Bilstein livery on their AMG GT3 this race. And it's funny actually, because you've got the yellow, it's the yellow and the blue and the black, which is very, very Bilstein. For some reason, my brain went 2005 Renault F1 car, which was
0: Yes,
1: obviously
0: just a
1: wrong.
0: little bit, just a little bit pixelated.
1: Yeah, but the pixelated stuff's really cool. So I think it was 2, maybe 3 years ago. They always do a stylized one. They did a car. They did a comic book one, and it had all the black out, the black pen outlines about various parts of the car, and it looked really, really cool. And now they've done like a 16-bit gaming version, which I think looks so cool. So on the C pillar, you've got select player, and then you obviously got the driver names and stuff, which is really cool. But they've even done the shading. They've even gone to the level of detail of actually doing the 16-bit shading on the side of the car as well. It's just, it messes with your head, because I'm not entirely sure what you're looking at. But
0: What I
1: that's a
0: like
1: very, very
0: about
1: cool car.
0: like modern race liveries now is they're getting more and more creative, because you have to every year teams have to, I don't say stay relevant, but they have to, it's gone more than just a few bits of advertising, a bit of oil sponsorship, or do you know what I mean? Like it's more create, it's so much into like brand identity. And when you do crazy one-off liveries, they have to hit the mark. They can't just not. There's no, because you just have to do it right. Also, speaking of doing it right, you are a fan of racing books and things like that. Did you know there's
1: I
0: a
1: am.
0: Manthai one come out? Yes, 2 days ago.
1: How do you know about that?
0: I mean, how do I know about that? Because Instagram tells me.
1: Oh, for God's sake. Right, okay. Yes, I did know about it. I also sent the link to your significant other in the vain hope that you wouldn't have seen it.
0: Oh right, well, I mean, it's just because I was looking for the thing. However, that is a really good book.
1: It
0: It
1: is.
0: looks a
1: And
0: very
1: it will
0: good
1: be
0: book.
1: purchased. Yeah.
0: Sure, you will purchase it.
1: There's also a total, because I'm old. So there is a, I do also like, but I may like say I espouse to like Aston Martins and Mercedes. I like anything that races, generally speaking. There is a very, very large history book on Kramer Racing, which also has a quite a significant history at sports cars generally, but does have a significant history with the Nordschleife as well. So that's worth it. It's been out probably a couple of years now, but that's definitely one that's worth having a look at. And Kay Kramer is obviously running a Audi, I believe, in the N24 this year. So very cool. Yeah. So there's lots of really excited. I'm really excited about this weekend, more so than, I mean, I've always been excited about the N24, because the N24 is like getting very, it's like for me, Bonfire Night. Once you get through Bonfire Night, it's a hop, skip, and a jump, and you're at Christmas. And if you're into sports cars, That means Le Mans.
0: Absolutely.
1: So we are in the run down to Sports Car Christmas, which I think is very much something we can all agree is a bloody awesome thing. Before we carry on talking about events for the Ravenal 24 Hours of Nürburgring, we will just quickly jump to our social media guru, who will now inform us as to how you can get in touch. I think that's very Boris Johnson the way I just did that. I do apologise. Oh dear, I have to comb my hair momentarily so I don't channel that again. how you can get involved. We want you to talk about sim racing, but we don't want you to talk about sim racing with four other people or less.
0: Oh, that's a throwback. Anyway.
1: That's assuming you know four other people. If you don't know four other people, I don't know if this is actually sounding like, but I'm going to stop because it's getting silly. Anyway, here's Ellie with the social media links.
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1: That is where you can go to complain about my Boris Johnson impression. you've just got to sound like you've got a cold and
0: dribble.
1: Words are coming out of your mouth faster than you can think them. That's usually how you do Boris Johnson.
0: Brilliant.
1: I take that back. No one should ever do Boris Johnson.
0: Not ever again. Not as an impression. No. Anyway, moving on to finance. You mentioned about Christmas, which, well, as in sports car Christmas.
1: Mm.
0: You mentioned about sports car Christmas. I'm going to hijack the show because Simcast is having sports car Christmas happen in about 3 weeks' time. And we've officially started the prep.
1: Yes.
0: For Le Mans.
1: I'm on track with your conversation, yes.
0: Yes. So we got a invitation to race at the ACV Le Mans 24 Hours, hosted by ESCC, as we do the ESCC League, European Sports Car League. So we got our invitation on the back of our LMP3 debut. I honestly didn't expect to get an invitation to it, considering that we hadn't really actually started, did the first race by then. We are on the grid. We have a team. We have Chris and Ross are going to be joined by Tiago from 9PP Racing, which is quite cool. So he's looking forward to it as well. He's pumped. He's psyched up for that. And we are entered into LMP2 Pro-Am. So looking forward to that massively because the boys really do like the LMP2 car. And they've had some good successes at the back end of last year at the 4 hours of Silverstone and the 10 hours of Petit Le Mans. We got a podium, I think, actually.
1: We did.
0: So we're looking forward to it, setting some times down in the race. The livery is finished and completed and will be out in due course on social media. It looks really good. You've seen it as well, haven't you, Matt?
1: I have.
0: I'm going to hold my hands up and say I kind of want that livery on our LMP3 car because that just looks so good. And I think it will go to its, it'll be a home on its LMP, on the RLMP2 car for things like the Watkins Glen 6 hours and things like that. Because I believe the lads are going to do that race as well, in probably in P2. But going back to Le Mans, yeah, it's a very, it's into the unknown, because we're having, preliminary looking at this, the entry list for it, we've got a few guys from LMP3 and ESCC in, and things like that. Hopefully in a few weeks we'll go have a run through the order with the guys from ESCC, if we can liaise a time slot, which hopefully will pay off, because the grid is awesome. Like, it is a truly a coming together of sim racing, and also the names of the teams as well, how people have got, like, especially in hypercar, it really does feel, you get that vibe of, this is proper cool, and people are taking it so seriously as well. But LMP2 looks fierce competition in Pro-Am and the normal LMP2 as well. What are we hoping for? I want to win. Are we going to win? Who knows? But it always rains at Le Mans, so we'll find out. we'll sort of get on with that and keep you guys updated on our progress of that. I think Ellie is already in the works of making some promo posters and things like that for it as well. And ESCC will bring out their usual Andy Blackmore inspired spotters guide in due course as well, which I can't wait to print off and have that as a, and frame that, because it's a big race for me as well, because I've always wanted to engineer a Le Mans 24 hours. So we get to do it. So, yeah. I guess you'll be in touch, Matt, during the race, hopefully, or are you dog showing on the 6th and 7th of June?
1: I will certainly be doing my best to be around.
0: Because I might have to call up on your services, potentially.
1: Oh, God. This is what happens when Lena Gay goes on a lunch break and the intern gets to do strategy for a bit.
0: Pretty much. That's literally what I might have to ask you to do.
1: I'd be like, crash has happened, guys. Yeah, we've just gone past it, Matt. Oh.
0: Cool.
1: Oh, I'm not on live. I'm not on live. Sorry. Oh, no, I'll just skip that forward.
0: What is also cool is a week before the race, we have the qualifying sessions and things like that. Yep. We actually have to do, or you actually have hyperpole and things like that. So you have the test day.
1: Hyperbole.
0: Hyperbole pole, yes.
1: Do you have because the other thing you have to do, sorry to interrupt, the other thing you have to do in Le Mans is you have to do night driving as well. Are they stipulating you've got to do night driving?
0: Great question. I haven't read that in the regulations yet, but I'm just going to say for realisticness, yes. I would think you've got to do some of the practice sessions leading up to it. But the hyperpole thing as well, it is genuinely like, if you do the normal qualifying, you have one driver, and then you have to have a different driver to do hyperpole as per like the real rules. But
1: Love
0: the
1: it.
0: Actual driver, that I believe it is the actual driver that did the hyperpole, has to start the car a week later.
1: Ooh, strategy.
0: It's very, very cool. There are how many pages of the sporting regulations that I'm flicking through at the moment? There are 43 pages just for this race.
1: And now we understand why he hasn't found the bit where it says you've got to race at night or not, or test at night or not. That'd be why.
0: I'm going to hold my hand up and say that, like, I'm still getting to grips with the ESCC rules, to be honest. And I've got a race of that. Well, we've got a second round in a week's time.
1: I've got to just point out to the listeners how awesome this is, because the team is, and I'm going to say they, because obviously on this particular instance, I have absolutely no involvement whatsoever. I'm very happy in my Aston Martin. Thank you very much. they've done this purely on merit, which is phenomenal. On fundamentally, the result of one race, which had zero expectation, and the guys finished fourth in at Barcelona, which is amazing, to then be invited into LMP2 Pro-Am for the 24 hours off the back of one race result. And more importantly, they're in a car which the boys have got way more experience with, have had success with. So if you thought they were good in LMP3, you're going to see some fireworks in P2, I suspect, because Le Mans is quite a thing. And the boys love racing there. So I know Ross, he's very vociferous about how much he likes racing at Le Mans. So...
0: He is indeed. He does. He loves racing at Le Mans. And at the moment, he is faster than Chris at the moment around Le Mans. And Chris is not happy about that, I know. Thiago as well, a lovely guy. I do like Thiago. Very funny man. Welcome him with open arms into the team for this entry and the race. He's not a slow peddler either, to be honest. And I'm quietly optimistic for this race because anything can happen in 24 hours, and it usually does. But also things like fuel saving and going the extra lap at Le Mans means a lot more than doing an extra lap around Barcelona.
1: Yeah.
0: 4 minutes is a lot of. 3.5 minutes is a long time to get more fuel mileage out. And if we can do that, or even just save enough for a few seconds less in the pit lane, it will mean a lot for the outcome of the race, especially just getting the right side of a safety car. And we learned a lot at Barcelona, and we're going to learn a lot at Zandvoort in a week's time. For that as well. 4 hours of Zandvoort, that's going to be a knife fight in a phone box.
1: it'll be absolutely wonderful.
0: I mean, the next best to that is you might as well just do 4 hours of Monte Carlo. That's the next best thing. I mean, whoever brought Zandvoort, like, was like, yeah, go on then, we'll put it there.
1: That's a deciding a round in a pub situation, I think. Do you know what would be funny?
0: It's just how your season is going to get defined is at Zandvoort. So if you get a good race at Zandvoort, your season is going to be pretty set, I think. That is kind of what I have on that. And I'm looking forward to getting some testing data and things like that from the boys after Zandvoort on the 23rd. But even so, there's not that much time because a week after Zandvoort is the test day. And on the same weekend as the test day is qualifying. So there is not a lot of time to do that as well. So as I say, when you've got two different cars like LMP2 and LMP3, They are worlds apart, absolutely worlds apart in their way their driving style is as well. Like the way that they just on an outlap and the way they heat up tyres and things like that. The LMP3 is a little bit better than the LMP2 during that heat cycle of a tyre to get it up to optimal. It's scary how decrepit the Dallara is. So going through things like the Porsche curves, for instance, you are hanging on for dear life. Not the fact that you're going quickly, but because the tyres just don't care. they haven't even got to the postcode yet, let alone like an optimum temperature. So cheer us on. Let us know if anyone listening out is in this race as well. Let us know and we will try and plug your adventures as much as ours as well, because we like hearing other people's success stories in this race, because there's so many stories. Because even in the race, in the real race of Le Mans, there's 24 hours of storylines up and down the grid. It's a full 100%. Capacity grid, and this race will be no different. It will be exactly the same.
1: As much as Le Mans 24 hours the same as it is this weekend with the Nürburgring, the ADAC Ravenel 24 Hours of Nürburgring. As we rightly said, 167 stories up and down the pit lane, plus everything else that's happening as well. And obviously, we're coming out to you a little bit later this evening than our normal 8 p.m. slot. The action continues on RadioLeMans.com from tomorrow. Don't forget qualifying. Top qualifying one starts at 10:15 in the morning. 11:05 top quali two. Qualifying three at midday, and then 13:35 top quali three. And then around that as well, actually, something I'm going to hopefully, I really hope is streamed, is the Touring Car Legends race. Race one, 9:20 in the morning tomorrow. And then the German Historic Endurance Championship at 4 o'clock in the afternoon. All that before the main event on Saturday afternoon. Starting from 3 p.m, the ADAC Ravenel 24 Hours of Nürburgring. Very, very excited for this weekend. Steve, we do actually need to talk about some other sim racing stuff, because sim racing does happen. Is a thing that we're supposed to be talking about. I have now, contrary to what I was saying, I have now actually completed a full lap of the most up-to-date version, the 2026 version of the Nordschleife on Assetto Corsa Evo, and it is stunning, utterly beautiful in every conceivable way. The work that that Kunos has put into the detail, the trackside detail and updates, 2026 updates to this circuit is absolutely phenomenal. So I highly recommend anybody who is at the circuit this weekend and are thinking it'd be really, really cool to give it a go, or anyone who's on the fence about Evo, please do get Evo. It's available on Steam. I think it might currently still be on offer. I know the Assetto Corsa range of titles has been on offer recently. They usually do come on offer from time to time. Get it. Yes, it's still an open beta, but seriously, it's worth your time. Definitely worth having a pick up there. And actually, Steve, we need to talk about Assetto Corsa Rally, don't we?
0: Yes, we do, because a absolute legend of a car is in the game in Assetto mm-hmm. Corsa Rally, the 1993 Subaru Impreza Group A. It's an absolute brilliant bit of kit. Absolute legend. You'll remember that car with its 555 livery, if I remember that correctly.
1: Triple five, yeah.
0: 555 livery. This is way before my time. This is 2 years before I was born. But I remember them sort of like cars being absolutely legendary growing up and things like that. Colin McRae and all this, that and the other. I believe.
1: Mm-hmm. Yeah. I mean, so this is now out in the open. But I have yet to try it, but I fully intend to.
0: It's these sort of cars in the game which stamp Assetto Corsa Rally into legend status, and it's just like we have these cars in the game. Can things like WRC, if they ever came back, for example, games and things like that, can they compete with that sort of stuff? Well, I mean, it's all about, do they hit the marks with cars and rally stages that are iconic? If, in my mind, if you might agree or disagree on that one, Matt.
1: So, I think the problem is there's an elephant in the room called Richard Burns Rally. And Richard Burns Rally is not a young game. It's been around since the early noughties. It is still some 16 to 20 years later held as the absolute pinnacle of sim rallying gaming. In terms of its accuracy, in terms of the physics, not in terms of the graphics, I grant you. But the fact that it's still used to this day and is still being actively worked on by modders, and more stages are being added to it. You know, photorealistic stages are being added to it, as in that people are actually mapping real circuits and getting them in from all over the world. So something big needed to be done to basically bring a 4K version of Richard Burns' Rally to the table. And I wholeheartedly believe that Assetto Corsa Rally is becoming that game. You look at the visuals of it alone. Now, granted, this doesn't work very well on radio, but take a look at the visuals for Assetto Corsa Rally. Watch some of the high-quality videos that are out there. It's very, very hard at some points to work out if you're looking at a game or if you're looking at a real rally stage, which I'd have to say hasn't always been the case, because I think rallying is the sort, because of the level of detail of surfaces, of distance, and just general muckiness and dust and all that sort of stuff, everything that's intrinsic to a rally experience hasn't always been very well transposed from real life into a sim.
0: Mm-hmm.
1: I was excited the first time I saw dust on a, you know, on a gravel stage or a, you know, gravel stage or whatever, dust actually hang up in the air and not immediately dissipate and disappear within half a second of the car going past. You know, the dust actually stays up in the air and doesn't blow away, or, you know, like it does in real life. You know, when a car would go through a water, you know, water splash, and the water looked and acted realistically. You know, all these things are what makes rallying visually, you know, enticing. And a set course rally really does do that for me. And I love the fact that obviously the other car that they've brought in is the Peugeot 306 Maxi. Which is one of the
0: which is such one of the a cool F2. Car.
1: Yeah, it's one of the F2, the old F2 kit cars, which I loved. I loved when they came out. So cars that were in that sort of category, you had the Seat Ibiza, you had that, you had the Renault Megane, you had the Astra, the Vauxhall Astra, and I even think there was a Clio as well, in that sort of category. So high revving, throw it about. Tarmac demons in particular, just brilliant, brilliant, brilliant things to drive. I also like, now this is something I hadn't actually noticed, but I noticed it when I saw some images recently, and I don't know if this is something that happens on a lot of rally games, but the number boxes on the side actually
0: change
1: depending on where you are.
0: That's a very good detail, and it's very subtle but very good as well. I like that as well, because, as I say, it's just a little attention to detail that just is nice.
1: Yeah, I mean, what I'd really like to start seeing now is some Fords in this.
0: Yeah.
1: Whether they do or not, because I think again it's a brand that I think's been. I think pretty sure was in the list that we came across ages ago as to cars that were going to be added to this. Have yet to see any of them. You know, I'd like to see a couple of actual WRC cars in there. You know, even if it's the Fiesta or something like that. The Focus, I mean, come on, the Focus is iconic in rallying from the early 2000s. You know, so there's more. There's a lot more that can still come from this, and obviously we know that there is going to be a lot more coming from this. But the game is at the level it is now is already extremely good. We just now need more of it. So, yeah, very greedy sim racers, but very, very greedy indeed.
0: More.
1: Should we talk about the fact, because you mentioned WRC? So the next WRC game is going to be developed not by KT Racing. Which had done the previous WRC games for Nacon. It's going to be created by a developer called Grit Games. That's definitely the sort of name that you would want as a rally game developer, I suppose. So the WRC games under them are going to be the deal for that license runs from 2027 to 2032. So that's 6 years worth of WRC games, potentially. comes in, of course, when the formula is actually going to be changing as well. So we'll have all new WRC cars.
0: I really hope they don't release it as multiple games every year and they just update it.
1: Update it, yes. Which is what they were doing with EA WRC, which I really liked.
0: Yeah, because that format, and that's working with everywhere at the moment, like you just keep updating it every year, just have some new liveries, have a few new cars, update the tracks, implement in your new physics and update the physics, tweak it and everything like that, because it just makes the product more alive and organic and just works better.
1: Yeah.
0: Because
1: plus the fact people will then have access to that whole library of previous cars. It comes back to, so taking the Formula One model, the game EAF1 Challenge 1902. So you have multiple seasons of Formula One in one thing, which, thanks to very clever people, was then modded ad infinitum to add countless seasons before and since into it. So you ended up with almost an encyclopedia of Formula One. Obviously, iRacing does the same thing as well. Assetto Corsa Competizione did the same thing with GT.
0: LMU.
1: LMU is doing the same thing as well. Yeah, exactly. So realistically, the only big series that don't really do this is Formula One and MotoGP.
0: Mm-hmm.
1: You know, yeah. Formula One, as an example, so Formula One obviously had its 75th anniversary. There was nothing in that game that cried out 75 years of Formula One.
0: Yeah. They could have done a lot with that, but they didn't. So.
1: It was a huge miss. Now, I know they're doing a 2026 DLC, as opposed, which I think we potentially will hear something about in the next couple of weeks, as to when it's actually coming out, what it's going to look like, etc., etc., etc. So they finally cottoned onto the idea that actually that's the model that you should do. I just really hope that the content added into that game, plus any other updates that they're able to bring to it to make it a bit less, rubbish, it's going to help boost it. Because did you know that there's a F1 esports event this week?
0: Nope, but go on.
1: Exactly. Exactly. Even the people participating in it are having to share it or share the information about it because the official F1 account, which would normally cover it, didn't. Or rather, it didn't until quite very recently.
0: That's quite poor.
1: Yeah. I was like, I know it's a little bit niche, and I know that the optics of F1 esports hasn't always been particularly awesome. It don't look great. But they sort of feel like they've kind of just gone, oh, we've lost interest in it now. But we've got a contract, so we're running through a process. That may or may not be fair, I don't know. But that is how it comes across, which I think is pretty aff. So, yeah, I don't know. Anyway, what we shall do now before we wax lyrical about anything else is we will bring in our special guests from Apex Racing Sim up in Corby, and we're going to talk to them about everything about Apex.
0: I am joined by two fantastic gentlemen, Mr. Alex Simpson and Sam Fitzpatrick from Apex Racing Sim. Hello, gentlemen.
3: Hello.
4: Thanks for having us.
0: It's an absolute pleasure. I'm quite excited actually having you guys on because you guys are actually from my neck of the woods, because I'm from Peterborough and you guys are from Corby Way. So so it's not too far away from me. But yeah, so how are you guys? How is everything going in that part of the world, really?
3: Yeah, all good here. It's been an exciting say, well, 5-year project now, where we set up shop in Corby, of all the places.
0: It's a bit of an interesting place, I must admit, now that Rockingham is sadly gone.
1: I was going to say, it used to have a very fine race circuit over that way.
3: Well, this was the reason we're here. We signed the lease 1 week before Rockingham announced that they were shutting. We were like, yes, we're just up the road from Rockingham. We wanted to be in Motorsport Valley and, you know, near a racetrack and stuff like that. Mm. And we were like, yeah, perfect place that we found. And we were not to know that they were about to shut their gates for the last time.
1: What are they using it for at the minute? Sorry, instant segue, because I know it was a car store for a little bit, wasn't it?
3: Yeah, it's still a car park, I'm afraid.
1: Oh dear. I have to admit, because the first time I went there for British GT, I think it was probably the last time they went there. And I just remember looking at the website and the fact that it made a big song and dance about having X number of 100 acres of solid of hard standing for car boot sales. I was thinking, you're already pushing the motorsport here, guys. This isn't boding well.
3: Honestly, it's one of the best race meetings that I've been to. I went to BTCC there.
1: Yeah.
3: And such a great venue for like watching the racing. Yeah, it's such a shame. I heard that there was essentially a structural problem with the grandstand. And
1: it
3: was such a problem that it was going to cost way too much to repair. It was essentially like they needed to rebuild. So it's what did them in.
0: That's a lot of scaffolding.
3: Yeah, it is.
1: But that said, you are still in the middle of Motorsport Valley there, so in a way. So it's still a very, very nice spot to be, I guess.
3: Yeah, exactly. Really easy to get to, not far off the A14. You know, we've got some train routes as well from like London and sort of further north that come through us as well. So, yeah, it does make us it's quite accessible, and we do get quite a few sort of visits as well, and a few corporate days, team building exercises and stuff like that go on here. So, yeah, we're still happy with where we are for sure. And the venue, I don't know what shots you've seen of it, but, you know, we have got a lovely venue in the end.
0: So the 5-year plan then, what has from day one, where has it gone, twists and turns, and where has it come from the concept and where it is now? What's how's it grown?
3: Yeah, I mean, I guess we should sort of start and say that, you know, Apex really founded as a racing team, a sim racing racing team. We, you know, esports wasn't a thing back then, and you know, we had a few drivers that were really, really keen to see if we could create a project where we could do our hobby as a full-time gig. We come up with some ideas, so the Apex Racing Academy, so sort of coaching service, as well as some software solutions that we kind of help design for sort of broadcasting and sort of Twitch overlays, things like that. On top of the league racing that we do, the Apex Racing TV with the streaming, just to sort of try and see if there was a way to actually get tangible business out of there that could sustain us to sort of race full time. And I think COVID helped us quite a bit, because obviously everything just went a little bit mad, didn't it, during that period. And we were sort of positioned at the right time at the right place and well established, and we got a lot of work during that period, and we had an investor that came in as well, and we were able to build the Sim Center out and kind of grow the business from there. I have to say, and really just quite honest, it's not been smooth sailing or anything like that. It's been a little grind kind of with the business. We're still just kind of ticking over at this point, and the space has changed quite a bit in the last sort of 18 months, especially with the esports team. Just a few big players coming in, putting a lot of money on the table, to the point where actually our original vision of like, well, let's go racing, we're kind of, the drivers have gone off to pastures new and earning a lot more money, so they're kind of happy and things like that. But we've kind of, like sort of Sam, myself, and the few key personnel here, we're just kind of having the business side of things kind of tick over. So yeah, it's the vision has changed a little bit, but we're still kind of enjoying what we're doing.
0: The core part with the actual simulation hub that you guys have got, it looks incredible. Like, could you chat through like what facility you actually have? Because it as I say, it looks incredible what you guys have built there.
3: Yeah, so the original vision was, because we had the esports team, we wanted to kind of separate those guys out into their own sort of little area. But VRS, that's our partner that kind of invested in with us. They wanted like a UK center so that people could come and try their hardware for free, get some feedback and buy from us kind of straight away. So we kind of, we wanted to make it, as flashy as possible, I guess. And one of the requirements for sort of the esports drivers was to try and get them sort of into or used to being on like a stage environment at like LAN events, where you kind of have to step up onto a stage, and it's where you kind of got to perform next to other drivers. So that's kind of why we sort of built this nice little elaborate area where all of our rigs are on stages on either side of the room. And yeah, we have some customer ones as well as like our eSport driver ones. But now they're just completely all open to the public. Yeah, it was so there's a kind of a little bit of competition in mind, but also making it really accessible. And we love to do a little bit of RGB in the esports world, and it turned out really, really well.
1: I'm really interested to know, because I think I think as time's gone on, certainly since COVID, I think a lot more of kind of like sim racing centres have started to spring up around the country. I mean, I've got two or three within a 10-mile radius of me, which is horrendous. Well, I say horrendous, it's fantastic considering where I am, but it's, you know, you just think, goodness me, this didn't exist you know, until a few years ago. I guess my question would be, is of the space that you've developed, it really does look fantastic, the kit, the layout, everything. What do you think makes a great sim racing center experience? And did you, without naming any names, venture to other places first to see how other places were doing it, and or have you subsequently done so to kind of go, wouldn't do it that way necessarily, or you know?
3: I have to say, we didn't really adventure anywhere else. We kind of had our own concepts of how we wanted it, and of course what we're doing now is very different to what we originally had sort of perceived, because we had it much more focused on our esports team versus kind of now it's much more just everyone for the public. So we have a lot more simulators now. We're up to 12 here. When we started, I think we had I think it was the same amount, but we've kind of crammed them into a smaller space. But we were very much we didn't advertise at all what we were kind of doing. Everything was we handheld it, kind of everyone kind of coming in that did know about us. It was a very sort of like one-on-one experience that we were kind of offering. It was much more about really talking them through the kind of the hardware. So not your traditional sort of racing center, because yes, like you, there's a few around here as well. But obviously, of course, we've much more moved on towards catering more towards the public, and the kind of experience has to change, and we're understanding that as well. So yeah, making it really accessible for groups and friends is really important. We've kind of tried to give somebody almost like a gym style experience, where you're like, right, I want to go and do some racing. They can come, when they join, they get essentially a door access code, so they can kind of let themselves in. All of our simulators, essentially, pretty much, there's a fair amount of automation that sets themselves all up in the morning. So people can come in and just jump on a simulator, pick a track and car combo, and away they go and start racing with the AI. If they want to do like hosted sessions, things like that, they give us a shout and we book and organize them for them as well. So, but I think that definitely is the key, is to a sustainable sort of center, is race nights and things like that. And there are some centers that do that very, very well. And once you've kind of got the numbers to do that, that community really helps bring people back. And I think, yeah, anyone trying to open one up as well, that's kind of what you need to focus on. And we're trying to build towards that as well at the moment. So it's not easy for sure. You need to attract the people, to initially to kind of get those numbers up. But once you do, I think people start racing together. You know, we all love sim racing, and the community is a huge part of why we keep coming back. And that's what we're kind of trying to build towards.
4: And
1: Sam, go ahead.
4: To what Alex was saying as well, I think we've sort of gone into it like from one extreme in terms of we from like the esports team background. Obviously, we take all this stuff super seriously, and we sort of assume that everyone knows what they're doing straight away. And I think we've sort of had to sort of recalibrate in terms of, you know, making it accessible to people, and, you know, making it so that people who've never jumped on a simulator before can get up to speed and have a good time. And so, yeah, I think maybe that sort of sets us apart a little bit from others, where I think we've sort of gone from one extreme and tried to find the middle, whereas I think others maybe have sort of started off at the sort of more fun social side of it, and then sort of, yeah, move the other way themselves.
1: I think the other thing that you touched on was people being able to come in and effectively test equipment before they buy it. How important, I think we could all safely say, sim racing is not the cheapest of hobbies in the world. Whether we tell our partners that is another thing entirely, but that's generally the gist of it. It is everybody knows this. So I think it, obviously being able to try before you buy essentially is actually a very, very fantastic thing to be able to offer. So how important is that in your, you know, in the realms of the business? And is that something you're going to expand on? Is there going to be more things you're going to try and sell and, or offer for people to test or that kind of thing?
3: I mean, I think we're quite happy with kind of the VRS sort of lineup of hardware. Everything that VRS will bring out, we will always have here in the UK centre. And that will be open to anyone to come and try. So there's definitely some new products on the way. And actually you would get some sneaky previews if you, if you turned up at the Sim Center. We might not tell you what they are, but anyone in the space would be like, I think I might know what these are. So yes, it's worth a pop down just for that, I would say. But yeah, we're going to continue to do that. And I think, yeah, we'll make a bit more of a song and dance about when these new products come out. And I'm sure, yeah, people want to come and try them for themselves. It's just something you can't really do that easily. I think, you know, there's lots of reviews and things like that online. And they are really, really valuable, but sometimes just being able to go, do you know what? I want to feel the pedal myself. I want to squeeze that brake pedal. Is it really that much better? Yeah. You don't often get that opportunity too. So, and yeah, you can come and do that, and you can spend as long or little time as you want with them.
1: I have to say, it's something I absolutely love, that the opportunity to have, and it's how I ended up with my particular pedal set, I have to say. So.
0: That is very true, actually, Matt. Like, yeah, considering you were umming and ahhing it for weeks, and then you were like, "Yeah, I've tried it. That's it. Credit cards out." I mean, what? how does your like membership system work with Apex Racing? It it seems very, very accessible for like anyone who wants to just come and try a little bit or go full ham on it. And also if people don't really want or don't have the space for sort of big sim equipment.
3: Mm-hmm. Do you want to take that, Sam?
4: Yeah, I mean that's exactly one of the things that we were trying to make possible for people from the get-go, because I think the space element that you mentioned is probably the most underrated part, because you genuinely do need a room a lot of the time. I mean, these rigs, particularly once you put up triple screens on it or an ultra wide on it, they're as wide as they are long. And so once you've got, you know, all the PC equipment and whatever, that it really does take a lot of space. And so we really have tried to make it so that, yeah, rather than having to pay, you know, I don't know, 1500 quid for, you know, a really good PC, and then, you know, that again for some good hardware, that you can just spend 20 quid a month, 30 quid a month, and race here instead, because you're going to have to do a lot of racing over a long period of time in order to balance out those costs eventually. So, I mean, really, I think it is like a good sort of, you know, sustainable way to do sim racing alternatively. Of course, some people aren't, you know, close enough to different sim centres to be able to do that. But, anyone who's like sort of within a half hour drive of us, it is the most cost effective way to get into sim racing, and you can sort of get into the premium and the hardcore elements of it without having to splash a lot of money down straight away.
3: Yeah, that's, so we do three levels, so you've got like a £20, a £30 and a £50, just for kind of getting it out there. So the £20 is kind of like an off peak daytime, and you get unlimited access during that time, up to I think a maximum of, ooh, maybe don't quote me on this, I think it's 4 hours in one booking that you can do, but you can come back as many times as you want for the month for that. So it's like really, really cheap. And then we do an evenings and weekend version of that, which is the £30 silver subscription. And then the gold actually gives you some, it's the same amount of time, unlimited access for £50, but you actually get some coaching with it once a month as well. So we'll sit there and try and help just sort of develop your kind of skills. And I'll also sort of say, after your first month's renewal, we've got a promotion at the moment where we're giving you 3 months free iRacing subscription as well, just so that you can kind of start to use your own profile, build up your own stats. And we want to see sort of take people out, you know, through rookies and things like that, just so they can start to kind of actually experience sort of iRacing for kind of what it is. And we should point out, we only use iRacing here as well. Those are what we have the commercial licenses for. So, but I'm sure we could fire up a LMU session or a Assetto Corsa session if somebody really asks us.
1: But then if you're iRacing, I mean, come on. And that's coming from someone who champions LMU all the time. But yeah. No, we should actually touch on it there. Obviously, the coaching side of it is a big development area, I think, in sim racing anyway. How does that work on the day? What can people expect if they come in for a coaching session?
3: Yeah, I mean, so we do full-on coaching, which is quite different to just what we do with the kind of membership. With the membership, mostly we will probably be sat next to you in a rig. We will set down some base times just to kind of have a look at, compare. And then it's almost like you would have us in your ear kind of saying, you know, this is where you can improve that racing line, different gear, just because of the kind of customer that we're probably dealing with. Like, we're not trying to find tenths, we're probably looking at seconds that we're kind of trying to find. And that's really kind of the experience, just to kind of like make sure that they're doing all the basics correctly before we start getting into data and things like that. We haven't had anyone on that level where we're like, right, you're at that sort of standard now, let's start to look at the telemetry and see when we can find those tenths.
1: I was going to say that was going to be my next question. Do we get into the stages of looking at telemetry and humming and haring over breaking distances and that kind of thing?
3: Yeah, I mean they're all linked up on VRS, so we use that software for collecting all the data and comparing that. We actually have some real life drivers that bring their amateur like GT drivers with them. And they use the software here to do some coaching in prep for different race events and things like that, because it's just so accessible, and it's there and available.

0: I mean, it's a story that goes back a long, long way away, a long time ago, to be fair. I used to race in an F1 2010 league, and there was no broadcasting or anything like that at the time. And I think like capture cards had just come out for like PlayStations and stuff like that. So a few of us got them. We all recorded our races. I said to the guys, I was like, do me a favor, just capture it, send it to me. I'll edit it together and maybe we'll have some fun just doing some commentary over the top of it. It was such a success with the league. Everyone loved it. It was quite funny, as you can imagine, because we had no clue what we were kind of doing. And yeah, so we kind of decided to make that a bit of a thing. Then I kind of moved over to iRacing, and there was actually the capability to do it live. So I was like, okay, well, we'll have a little dabble at this. And we just set up our own racing league, and we were doing it for ourselves. Nothing really in terms of like a commercial sort of service that we were offering. And, I just kept getting a few DMs. It's like, oh, could you do it for us? Could you do it for us? And it was just like mates rates and stuff like that back then, just having a bit of fun with it. And gradually more people kind of were interested and were like, okay, we probably need to do this a little bit more seriously, which we did. And then we created our own streaming or overlay software as well, just because there was the tools that were out there were a bit, they were okay, but they were a bit rough around the edges. And there was a few things we wanted to do. And kind of once we developed our own software, we kind of didn't look back. And that's kind of how the service come about. It was just really for the love of the racing, really, and the fun of it.
1: I totally get where you're coming from. Yes, because I too remember those days of next to no capture cards and having to do it the long way around. It's memories.
0: Good times, yeah.
1: Yeah, trying to do a 20 couple of 24-hour races was entertaining. I can tell you that for naught.
0: Yeah. I mean, I find it crazy now that I mean, obviously during COVID, we were broadcasting live to like BT Sports and things like that. So it felt like that was quite a lot of pressure that we were live on there. And we've done quite a few in America now as well. Where we have to inject all the adverts in and the timings have to be like to the second. It is
1: Not
0: quite,
1: fun.
0: it could be quite stressful, but also, yeah, so it's a lot of fun and to realize how far we've come and how, some of these networks are happy with the production work that, we put together.
1: Absolutely, that's fantastic. I love that. And that's the main thing, isn't it? You said it's got to be fun. And that's
0: Oh, you for sure. Yeah.
1: I think if it becomes a chore, it's no.
0: You'll
1: It's
0: have
1: not
0: to
1: much
0: ask
1: good.
0: Sam. He does far more of it now, whether it's still fun or if whether he's like pulling
2: Go on,
0: hair out
2: Sam.
0: every week.
2: Well, nowadays, of course, we have our studio, which is, I guess, sort of the what you know all the Apex Racing TV stuff led to. And I mean, Alex certainly helped put it together, and I'm not sure if either of us Alex, are totally sure on how everything connects to in the
0: I don't
2: TV
0: think we are.
2: studio. We spend our time pulling our hair out trying to fix out audio stuff. Video stuff is usually right, but audio stuff is an absolute maze. But yeah, we have a very nice studio now, so that sometimes we have to find a few troubleshooting stuff on that. But on the most part, we can yeah create some very very nice looking broadcasts, very professional looking broadcasts.
1: The sound of that, but and of course that then leads back into obviously your own series, Apex Racing League. What sort of series are we talking about? Are we anything running at the moment that people can have a noggle at?
2: Yeah, like all iRacing stuff. But yeah, currently we've got our best series. I think now is probably our touring car series, which is basically like BTCC.
1: Interesting.
2: But in iRacing, obviously we can't call it that. But we very much try to copy the formats and the calendar as best we possibly can. So that's got a really good grid of about 50 cars, which take part.
1: Nice.

0: that we had Brands Hatch Indy on Thursday, so you can imagine the type of racing we saw there. And then we've got our prototype league as well, so that's GTPs and LMP2s. And then also our GT3 league as well, which is our most popular league because it's GT3s in it. And yeah, that's every week. But then we also do stuff for like our endurance series as well. We've done stuff for Kelly Moss, which is like a US-based real-life Porsche team, and we've hosted series for them, and also a company called Fox Tecca, which is like a automotive brand to promote diversity in motorsport, and lots of different sort of partners and stuff that we've sort of set up events for. So yeah, of course, if people are interested, they can head over to apexracingleague.com. But yeah, lots of different series, and yeah, lots of different cars. Super trucks was always a highlight for us, Mazdas. So yeah, pretty much everything we cover.
1: Not going to lie, I'm very pleased that you led with touring cars there.
2: Touring cars, yeah.
1: I was like, please don't say GT3. Because as much as I love GT3, and I think everybody is starting to come to embrace the sheer awesomeness that is GT3 on its 20th anniversary, touring cars should never be forgotten, especially at the moment.
0: I can honestly say, like, probably the best race I've ever watched in sim racing was Brands Hatch Indy last year, touring cars, and it was like damp, and it was the rain was coming on and off sort of every like two laps, and the jars were just sliding about, and yeah, touring cars were the absolute perfect cars for that type of stuff. So, you know, it's awesome. British circuits on touring cars is a dream combo.
1: I'm sure I'm preaching to the converted here, but I would very much like to see a bit more touring car love in iRacing in particular, because I know, for example, obviously the Honda is now slightly out of date. It's just a shame there's not quite as many TCRs in there as in real life, but hey ho.
0: Well, yeah, like I imagine Alex might know more than me, but I feel like iRacing signed deals with BTCC like years and years ago, like, you know, 2014, something like that, and it's never come to fruition. We still don't have any. We've just got the TCR, so obviously nowadays it's probably not going to happen because I think the license is with another developer. But no, it would be good at some point.
1: Everyone's got to keep their fingers crossed, and let's I'm looking on the lookout for a touring car league. I have to pay attention to that. Sorry, Steve, you squeaked.
2: Yeah, I normal. what two things. One of the touring cars is, what kind of sets your touring car league apart from everyone else's? Because there's one that I know of on another system. I think it's Raceroom. They do one, a big one. But on iRacing, there isn't that many people that go full ham on touring cars because of like GT3s being the predominant. But looking through your regulations and things like that of it, it's really quite in depth and it's really quite cool.
0: Well, thank you very much. Like we try to make it as professional as possible, and like have like stewards to look at stuff, you know, post race, so that, you know, it's all fair. We have the three race format, so a bit like real life. So 20 minute races, a reverse grid for race three. We have the different divisions, which I think is like always really important. So we have like the pro-am and the am drivers, so that, you know, everyone's got something to fight for. We do all the bonus points. And then, yeah, I think, you know, it's the case with a lot of, you know, sim racing series. If it replicates something in real life, people are much more invested in it rather than just, you know, dotting around the globe and it just being a little bit random. I think the fact that people can sort of tie it to something that they've seen on TV makes it much more appealing. Even though the cars aren't technically the same cars, it's still close enough to real life that people sort of can draw that connection.
2: And it's 50 cars around Brands Hatch Indy.
0: 50 cars around Brands Hatch Indy. I'm not sure how many of those 50 enjoyed it by the end of...
2: I mean, they could barely get 20, 20 around Brands Hatch Indy. And you're putting 50 around there. That's incredible. And if I come along to the sim hub you've got and I'm part of a league, can I do my race league at your venue? Ferrari
0: is certainly gonna open that to people, so that yeah, they can take part in those events. And then also, like, one of the cool things, and we've done this in the past, is obviously we host these events, and then we are in our studio as well, broadcasting the event, and then after the event, they can come up for an interview in person, and they can be on camera, and we can chat through the race while they're very, you know, sweaty and probably very annoyed at everything going on, and we can have an in-person interview afterwards. So yeah, it works quite well.
2: That is very, very cool that you can, that, like, what I do like about the stuff that you've built and grown, organically grown over the years, is that everything is entwined with each other. So everything that you had from the start and grown through all helps you, like, different parts of the broadcasting, the racing, the esports, everything. And you can really see what you're trying to grow and what you're trying to build even into the future as, like, sim racing changes. My sort of question to that is sort of, where do you think that for an organization such as yourselves, where do you think sim racing and esports as a whole is kind of going?
3: It's an interesting question, because I think that it's changed a little bit over the last 18 months. As I mentioned, with sort of big players getting involved and things like that. We're seeing a little bit of scaling back as well. So I'd say it's a little bit of an unknown at the moment in terms of, like, competitive racing. But what has carried on sort of growing, it's just the community side of it, like the memberships on iRacing, people signing up to the leagues, none of that slowing down. So I just feel like that side of things is just going to carry on growing, like people just enjoying the racing, jumping in with the leagues, in with different teammates, and just having a blast. And I just think, yeah, we're going to see that carry on growing throughout the next sort of 18, 24 months.
1: I think it's safe to say sim racing is very much on the up, and it's great to see. Guys, thank you ever so much for joining us. Obviously, before we let you go, we have to obviously say, if people want to get in touch, if people want to get involved over in Corby, or just follow your race in action on Apex Racing TV, how can they do so?
0: Yeah, so we've got confusingly a lot of different social media accounts and stuff. But in terms of our sim centre, Apex Racing Sim, best place to follow us on that is Instagram. But then you can also head over to our website, apexracingsim.com, and yeah, get a membership, or just book a one-off hire. Or of course, if people want, you know, birthday parties, stag do's, corporate days, or anything like that, you know, we've got our email on there as well, so you can fire something over to us. And then, yeah, we've got Apex Racing TV, Instagram for that, Apex Racing League, and Apex Racing Academy. And so, yeah, lots of different bits. So, yeah, recommend people, follow us on Instagram, on all those different accounts, and, see what we're up to next.
1: And thank you ever so much again to Alex and Sam for joining us. And, I know you are probably going to try and head up over there soon, aren't you, mate, seeing as it's on your doorstep?
2: Absolutely. It would be massively rude not to, I think.
1: And of course, we know somebody who's not exactly a million miles away from Corby, who actually would be on your route there, who you may have to maybe pick up and take there with you.
2: He'd enjoy it, I think.
1: I think he would, wouldn't he? yes. So
2: I'm sure he'd love a trip in the Kia Picanto.
1: Peak driving. He puts the peak into Picanto.
2: But the can't.
1: The can't into
2: it's a capital can't.
1: Oh God. Oh, bless you. God, Bennett. Yes, very,
2: also,
1: very, very cool. Mm, yes.
2: I think it is time, Matt, for me to show you what Ellie has found for this segment of the show.
1: I've been trying to put this off.
2: Yes, and you can't put off the inevitable.
1: Right.
2: You even said that at the start of the show. So,
1: I know. I said I am inevitable. That's what I said.
2: Either way, basically, I think this should be the new Simcast DLC. If we could ever come up with a DLC of anything, I think we should do it. So you've got things like Goat Simulator, you've got Train Simulator, you've got Truck Simulator, you've got all of the other things. Okay, what about? Have you seen it? I don't think you've done.
1: No, I've not watched it yet because I was told not to watch it, so I haven't.
2: Well,
1: watched
2: I think it. I think you should. It's the best 40 seconds of your life while I talk to you, while I talk to the listeners about it. Ellie is putting it up now on social media.
1: Right, I'm going to play it, but on mute.
2: Yeah, I would as well. I mean, the commentary is quite funny on it as well. It is basically hamster racing, like in wheels.
1: I'm sorry. Brilliant. I'm muting it. I'm starting again. Could you please, just for the listener, tell them what the names are?
2: You've got Hammy Hamilton.
1: Hamdo Norris.
2: Hamdo Norris. Yes, that was my personal favourite. I thought that was quite
1: good. It's the other two that are my favourites. Racing this weekend as well, in fact. Max Verstappen. And Michael Schumacher.
2: So yeah, basically the concept is you get the hamsters in a ball, or like the wheel or ball or whatever you call it, and then you line them all up and then you race them down a track, and the first one to get to the end wins. And yeah, basically that's what I think should be a DLC on sim racing. It should be the next DLC on sim racing, I think. I think it's a brilliant idea. Tell me what you think. Anyone, message us in. Like, seriously, comment on the show and things like that.
1: I'm more interested, as in real life. Random DLCs. It looked like Max Verstappen actually backed up and had an accident with Hammy Hamilton there.
2: Yeah, he. It's real life, mate. There's more like real life physics in that than there is probably in PMR.
1: that's not difficult. But also good to see, as was tradition during the early noughties, Michael Schumacher winning by at least 20 to 30 seconds.
2: See, this is what I mean. It is full on realistic.
1: Probably sewed up the championship with his cheese trophy by the fourth round.
2: But yeah, so comment in, message in, see what. Tell us what you think should be random DLCs, and the best one we'll call out next week.
1: Keep it clean.
2: Keep it clean.
1: I know some of the stuff that has been modded on Assetto Corsa, and just no.
2: I don't. That's the thing. I don't.
1: If you want that content, watch Jimmy Broadbent's stream, because I know he did do some of the most terrifying.
2: Oh dear. Anyway, moving on.
1: Right, in the last half hour of the show, we must talk about other things that are. Jeez, that's dumb.
2: It's just Hammy Hamilton. This is what I love. But yeah, can we talk about Forza Horizon 6?
1: I mean, there's a first time for everything, I suppose. I have to say, I'm not being facetious, because I have to say, actually, so the last one I really liked was when they were in the UK, which I think was 4.
2: 3 or 4, yeah.
1: Yeah, and then they did another one, and then they went to Mexico, and it was exactly the same game, just with a different location, as far as I was concerned. Mm-hmm. But I have to say, and I think for years, excuse me, literally years, of Forza Horizon being a thing, every single time a new one is due to arrive, everyone's going, it's going to be Japan, isn't it? This is the one. It's going to be in Japan. And finally, it actually is in Japan. And bloody hell, it looks good. I mean, it does. Really, really
2: even
1: good.
2: Even I'm excited about this game, and I actually genuinely might pick it up.
1: And I have to say, I've watched some comparison videos for the sounds as well, and the cars actually finally sound really damn good, which hasn't been the case for a bit. So,
2: I mean, they didn't sound like vacuum cleaners like in GT games. That's never been the case. But I do know what you mean by that. But I was actually sold to want to get Forza Horizon by the soundtrack for the game, like the 9 radio stations that you actually get in a game. Like, you remember, like, years ago, like playing like GTA games and things like that, like the radio stations really do make the game. Yeah, like, you know,
1: oh,
2: you
1: my
2: remember?
1: God, Sleepyhead's on there. Oh, yeah, get in.
2: Exactly, see,
1: do you know where I know that song from?
2: Tell me.
1: Little Big Planet.
2: Oh yeah, that's a throwback of a game.
1: So for all the trailers for Little Big, I think it might be Little Big Planet 2 actually, Sackboy for those who have a PlayStation memory. It was the song that they used for all the trailers for that, and I was working in a supermarket at the time when that was coming out, and all I heard was that music every single day for about 3 months. I was like, gonna have to download it now or get it on my Spotify or whatever, and I really, really like that song. What else is on there? Sorry, you were saying.
2: Well, yeah, so you get 9 radio stations in Horizon 6, which is quite a lot actually. It's something for everyone. So you go right from hip hop beats. I thought you said something else then, not Calvin, and I was a bit like, righto. Hip hop beats, you get drum and bass, electro pop and rock to alternative indie, including as well, which is also a very secret passion of mine, is synthwave. I love a bit of synthwave. But
1: really?
2: Yeah, so yeah.
1: And you haven't. How would. Right, okay. Because I'm really disappointed because I'm pretty certain I shared a band with you. And I'm pretty sure you turned your nose up at it.
2: I don't know which band this is.
1: I just keep talking. I'm going to find it and tell you.
2: Okay. But anyway. But yeah. So, I mean, you've got like Linkin Park on here. You've got Biffy Clyro. Love a bit of that. You've got a bit of Pendulum in there as well. So if you want to go cruising around a Tokyo inspired city with all the landmarks and things like that, you can start playing Pendulum. And yeah, so I mean, even Poppy's on here, that's also pretty cool. But yeah, so I'm massively impressed by the soundtrack for this as well. There's something for everyone, as I say. And moving on as well to Forza Horizon 6, I didn't realize how extensive the cars list was for it until I really had a
1: Android
2: look of it. Edward?
1: Scandroid.
2: Scandroid, probably. Maybe.
1: Scandroid. They are it is one of the best synth bands I've ever come across.
2: I will endeavour to.
1: You need to. They did a version of Thriller.
2: I'm there.
1: Yeah.
2: Yeah. I will be
1: there. They've done a version of Thriller and they've done a version of one of the Star Wars themes, and it's what you'd expect.
2: I like the sound of that.
1: Do you think we need to share the Simcast Spotify playlist at some point?
2: There ain't no party like a Simcast party playlist.
1: Yes,
2: it's certainly a collective mix.
1: It is. I think we might need to pare it down or produce a public one that's a bit pared down. But I think we should share that with our listeners because I think they'd suddenly realise how bloody mental we are.
2: I mean, yeah, fair enough. I think we should. We'll find one.
1: Yeah.
2: Anyway, this cars list in Forza Horizon 6, okay?
1: Sorry, I'm still on the music. Yeah, car list.
2: Formula drift cars. I don't know ever a game that has Formula Drift in it.
1: Other than previous Forza Horizon games,
2: yeah.
1: No, and the official Formula Drift game, which I think is called Drift X, but not very many people would know about that because it's not exactly very big.
2: Exactly.
1: I don't even know if Jordan plays that, and he's massive into drift.
2: That says it all then, doesn't it? as predicted, with a Forza Horizon game would be set in Japan, there is quite a lot of Japanese cars, which is good.
1: Oh no, what and shame when they are usually...
2: There are...
1: Present company accepted, Germany, Japan to do some pretty awesome cars, I think we could all agree.
2: Absolutely. Including
1: Valhalla is in it.
2: Well, also is a 1991 Honda Beat.
1: That thing is smaller than a Renault Twingo, I'm pretty sure.
2: That is amazing. I love that.
1: Do you know what the Jazz is called in Japan? It's very ironic when you think that I drive one.
2: I don't know. I was going to make a joke and I couldn't. Go on.
1: No, it's not the Honda Fatso. Shut up.
2: No, I was going to say... I don't know what I was going to say. It wasn't anything like that.
1: It's the Honda Fit.
2: A Honda Fit?
1: It's the Fit. Yes.
2: All right.
1: And I'm disappointed because there is neither a Fit nor Jazz in this game. I'm boycotting it.
2: All right. Well, okay. I guess we'll just have to take the playlist off Spotify. At least you got it there.
1: It's a heck of a car. Yeah, perhaps unsurprisingly, I think every Honda under the sun, except for the Honda Jazz, is unbelievable. Jeff is represented here.
2: Here's a 5-second challenge for you.
1: Uh-huh.
2: Pick a car off that cars list, and then if you find the other link that's got about the map on it, there the Horizon 6 map, where would you like to take that car that you picked?
1: This works really well on radio, I'm just going to say.
2: I know, because you've got some serious... This is the tangent that I'm leading on to, is that they've got some seriously cool locations in this game as well.
1: I would take... So for people who remember... what was it called? The highway stage in Gran Turismo. I can't remember what it's called. Anyway, there's effectively a motorway race circuit in Gran Turismo, and you can kind of almost replicate that in this because they're both using similar real life locations. Because I know what you think I'd go for, and I'm not going to go for that at all. Right?
2: Uh-huh.
1: I am going to go for, because of the... Be careful how I say this. The immense sound that would be produced bouncing off all the buildings, etc. I would take the Lexus LFA...
2: Right, yeah.
1: To the Shooto Expressway.
2: Cool.
1: Which is high-speed urban routes inspired by Tokyo's legendary highway system and street racing scene. So that means you would have all of that immense sound of the LFA engine reverberating off of all the skyscrapers and everything in Tokyo, which I think would be pretty darn awesome.
2: Fair enough. I like that. Do you know what I would take? And I don't think you're gonna get it. I would take something along the lines of the Ford Sierra Cosworth, the RS500. Or the Ford Escort RS Cosworth. Something along those sorts of lines that's in this game from 1987 era. And I would like to take something like that around sort of like the sort of hilltop areas and things like that.
1: Yeah,
2: sort of things like the wide open sort of like mountain roads and things like that you've got all in the game and things like that. So just enjoying that. That's what I would take around there. That would be one of my sort of highlights on what I would do. I just like the fact that you can sort of recreate like your Tokyo Drift era sort of like, do you know what I mean? You know, like how, like you take like Need for Speed sort of ethosy sort of thing, but you bring Tokyo Drift as well, like cruising around with your mates and things like that, and just recreating like some car cultures and car meets and things like that, and just chilling out. I think it's brilliant. I could really see like a lot of fun of just like, for example, like us lot from Simcast getting this and just having a cruise around with random cars and just drifting around like streets and things like that and stuff. I just think it's a brilliant idea. I do like Forza Horizon. It's just, it's a game where you really need to play it with friends, I find.
1: Oh, yeah, yeah.
2: It's one of those games that you just, yeah. One thing I do like about it, before we do move on, is the fact that, like, the explorational part of the game, like, the map side of it, if you haven't been around it, it's all very Fog of War style. So if you don't know what the map looks like and things like that, you're literally exploring in the roads and everything. Like you can't just look at like your, you know what I mean, like you can't just look at a map on like press start and look at a map. It's all like new when you get there and things like that. I think that's very cool.
1: So actually, just obviously because I mentioned Gran Turismo there, and Gran Turismo had a lot of actually had more than that, because there was a circuit that kind of went around a bit of a park in Tokyo as well, which was very, very cool. I think it was on 4 maybe 5. Gran Turismo, so the first Gran Turismo released 28 years ago yesterday.
2: How long?
1: I'm old. 28 years ago.
2: 28? Wow, okay.
1: I'm old.
2: Oh dear. And do you remember that coming out?
1: Yeah, I do. I had it.
2: Wow, okay.
1: Yeah. Yeah,
2: I can't defend you now, mate. So no, I can't defend you on that one.
1: No, it's fine. It's fine. It's fine. But yeah, so I almost want to get it. Just I'm going to wait till it's like had a few developments and you know a few updates and stuff. I kind of want to get it just to have the opportunity to drive around Japan. Really, and kind of just experience what, because I have to say, having driven fairly recently around more of the areas that was it that were in the UK version that they did, in like heading up towards Edinburgh, they nailed it. You know, they really nailed it. Their research was, but it does help the fact that they kind of like were local to the area, so for the Cotswoldsy bits that they built, But the level of detail and subtle detail as well that went into that one, that people from the UK who are playing that would be able to go, oh my god, they've that's exactly how it is, and I have absolutely no doubt that the new version is going to be exactly the same in that regard. But visually, oh my goodness, it's a good looking game.
2: It does, and I think it'll be really cool just like cruising at night through the city and everything with all the neon lights, and do you know what I mean, like all of that sort of thing, and just enjoying like what it could be like or what it might be like.
1: I'm just going to check the steps for it, because it is so visually impressive that it leads me to think that it might be a bit
2: I feel like it is going to be quite heavy, because or to at least get the best out of it. Like you're running it on.
1: Right, okay. So, oh my god. I'm doing this on my phone. So it's got old man. I'll have to take my. I've got to the age and stage in life, so I wear glasses for distance. And for years I've just worn them, irrespective. I've gotten to that age where if text is a bit small, I'm moving my glasses down my nose so that I can look.
2: Oh, mate.
1: With my normal eye, with just my normal eyes at the text, so I can actually read the damn thing.
2: Do you have your glasses on like a little chain that then you can, like.
1: No, I don't! 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
2: I think we just skip to the high end, mate. Like...
1: It's not telling me the high end, it's just telling me the recommended.
2: Oh, right, okay. I mean, who goes recommended? I mean...
1: Well, I can find top spec if you want. Hang on.
2: No, I don't.
1: Oh, no. I've come off of it now. You're going to have to...
2: Stand by, everybody. Stand by, dear listener.
1: Stand by, corner. Yeah. Top PC spec, 4K Extreme Ray Tracing. To play at maximum settings at 4K, 60fps. The joke about this is it's saying that, and most of the architecture that's on the consoles that these would be playing at, air quotes, top spec, aren't anywhere near this. Because it's old tech. It's very old tech. I don't know. Anyway, so the CPU, Intel Core i7, 10700K, so 10700K, or AMD Ryzen 7 3800XT. Yeah, mine's absolutely fine. GPU, NVIDIA GeForce RTX 3080, or AMD Radeon RX 6800XT. So, we're still good. Storage, 110 gigabytes plus. Available SSD. If you haven't got an SSD now, you're kind of screwed, really, because the way chip prices are and stuff at the minute, you may as well remortgage to get one. That setup will allow you to have ray traced reflections on cars and environments in the open world.
2: Nice.
1: So that's going to look pretty impressive, I won't lie. So because I have to say, one of the things... Oh, my glasses back on now. It's difficult because I've got my headset on as well, haven't I? It's... One of these days, we're going to do one of these, and we're going to do video attached to it as well. So you'll get to see this madness in real life, and then you just would be like, oh, God, can you just go back to audio, please?
2: That'll be a one and done.
1: I thought about doing the Christmas quiz like that, but I don't think anyone is ready for that level of tomfoolery. Plus, everyone will see all the cheating. The one thing I always find, particularly if it's a game that's dominantly for a console audience, but also comes onto the PC... is if you're used to seeing them on a console, you kind of are used to seeing what you would consider to be the top graphical spec of that game, because it gets optimized to work to the best of it, the best that it can on the architecture of the console at hand. Whereas with the PC, if you haven't got the exact spec that it's going to make it look the best, you'd always feel like you're looking at a slightly substandard version of it, which I've always felt was a bit wrong. I don't know how you feel about that. That makes sense?
2: Yeah, I know what you mean. But nowadays we've got the console and PC is kind of drawing to its togetherness now, really. More than ever. So I think those lines are going to be blurred. There's the whole master race thing with PC sort of.
1: Oh, I hate that term.
2: I think that's finally ish coming to an end, I think, or it's being again just blurred a bit more, which is good because everything now has crossplay as well right now, so
1: yeah,
2: that I think is good, and it's just a better market to be in, isn't it, really, if you're
1: not
2: alienating and segregating like console to PC and you're amalgamating things, it just makes everything better for everyone.
1: Yeah. Yeah. But anyway, so that's coming out in, well, actually less than a week. So basically, by this time next week, people will be playing.
2: It's on the horizon.
1: It is on the literal horizon. Oh, very good.
2: Oh, that's good.
1: Yeah. As you say so. Just quickly do a time check. In the last 10 minutes of the show, I do want to touch on, I think we kind of talked about this briefly, but I'm going to bring it up again because it's such a cool piece of kit. So obviously we've got the Sim Racing Expo in Charlotte coming up very soon, and Husqvarna are going to be there. And they're going to be showing off a piece of tech which we've touched on a few times during its development, but it sort of keeps being optimized every single time we're seeing it. And that's their new display dash. So obviously with a lot of dash units or button units, button boxes that you'd have, obviously you tend to stick a lot of stickers on them to tell you what they are, what each button's for, etc., etc. You don't need to do that with this, because basically you've got strips of buttons. You've got a dash screen to the top, which is, I kind of think it may be helpful, even if it's going to generally be off to one side. So I don't know if you'd want to use it as race logic instead or whatever, but the screen portion of this extends to each section of the button lines as well. So you've got one, two, three rows of four buttons and a section of screen between each of them, meaning that you can program those sections to basically give you different options to what they are. So, you know, the bottom section one day could be for, brake bias or KERS delivery or this, that, and the other. And then you could reprogram it, and then that air quote sticker would change to be voice command buttons or your ABS or whatever. So it's an incredibly programmable button box, but visually as well as actually what the buttons do, which I think is an amazing piece of tech.
2: Looks really cool. Like it is really cool, and like as you say, it is very multifunctional for what you want to do it on the day, which is very good. And that's kind of what this industry is developing, and this is where like the forefront of development for this industry as well is. You've got three or four screen LED screens on one thing now.
1: Yeah.
2: And you can program it into doing different things for your different games that you want, or different scenarios and all this, that and the other. I do agree with you. I don't know why you'd have all your gears and things like that on that, because you're not going to be looking at that. That's not in your face. And if you're looking at that, then you're not looking at the road.
1: But again, I suspect it could probably be through SimHub programmed to be pretty much anything. So
2: yeah, 100%. I think you could have, well, you just have anything that you'd want on there, really.
1: Yeah.
2: I mean, I'm sure you could want to watch EastEnders on it if you could, or something. You're driving around, like, who knows? Maybe if you get it and you can watch like Nürburgring 24 on that. That's big enough.
1: Exactly. Yeah.
2: It's big enough.
1: Yeah,
2: imagine having that there. That would be pretty cool, wouldn't it?
1: Yeah.
2: It's actually not that badly priced, or approximately.
1: Exactly.
2: Priced.
1: Yes. Exactly where I was going with it, because it's coming in at €300 approximately, which I think for what that is, I think it's incredibly sensibly priced. That's pretty accessible to the sort of people who are going to be wanting to add that kind of peripheral to their rig. It's fantastic. I'd love to get some. I would really like to get someone from Husqvarna to come on one day and discuss some of the developments of this kind of stuff, because this is so cool. Ellie, make it happen.
2: She's got a knack for getting people to talk to her.
1: Yeah, she really, really has.
2: I think it's just they're scared of her, to be honest, and that's rightly so, to be honest. I think they're just, yeah.
1: I mean, speak for yourself, but okay. legally obliged to say that. Yes, so I think it's a very, very cool piece of kit. I can't wait to see that actually hit the market and start seeing some reviews of it. Just very quickly, I'm going to mention that Race Room is going to be having a very, very popular event, I think, during the Sim Racing Expo at Charlotte. They will be running a Super Touring special event there. It's open to all across multiple splits. The top split broadcast on stage at the Sim Expo. Safe to say, Race Room is definitely becoming the home of... I mean, it's been the home of touring cars for a long time in terms of World Touring Cars, DTM, that kind of thing. But the fact they've embraced Super Tourers the way they have is really, really cool. And I so want just a handful of Super Tourers that we still need. So this is going to be Super Tourers around the Hockenheim Ring, which would be awesome. I suspect that's going to be the old circuit, but I don't know. But yes, I think that's going to be quite cool. So check out their channels, etc., for more details on how to watch that event. I think it's going to be a lot of fun, I suspect.
2: Does look good.
1: I'm just trying to quickly think if... congratulations to Jordan again, who obviously, now the monkey is well and truly off his back, is now just winning for fun.
2: Oh, he absolutely demolished everyone in, well, most of the field, actually, in Zolder. Just gone. Yeah. Fair play to him. Lights the flag victory. And survived. There were a few people in the race that decided they wanted to have a first-class ticket off the curbs and go flying. Which thankfully the three Simcast cars avoided that. I want to say we avoided damage. Everyone avoided damage. I did not. I got annihilated. But fair enough, whatever. But we will be going to... Well, before that, Jordan won, as I say. David came seventh, I think it was, off the top of my head. And I came ninth after a recovery drive, after getting some damage. Shout out also to Adam Watson as well, who won the race overall by a pretty decent margin of about 25 seconds. Oh, everyone. He had that much pace on everyone. He was fuel saving and was still half a second faster. It was brilliant to watch. But yeah, so we go to Suzuka for a 90-minute race this weekend, which it could be raining, it could not be raining, they haven't decided yet, and I'm really hoping it's going to be biblical, because the Porsche is pretty good in the wet round there.
1: So that should be a pretty exciting... Are we doing the... you and I, just, are we going to do the 6 hours?
2: What, Suzuka 6 hours?
1: Yeah.
2: Yeah, we can do.
1: Yeah. I couldn't remember if we discussed it or not, but I sort of thought, because I know, so for those who pay attention to the iRacing officials, September, October is very packed together for some reason.
2: September, October and November is pretty hefty.
1: That's something almost week on week, and it's a bit, I don't really know how that's fair, to be honest, but hey ho.
2: I know so Chris and Ross are going to do the Watkins Glen 6 hours together next month. As I said earlier, they'll probably do it in LMP2. And me and Jordan, because you're away for it, are going to do the Watkins Glen 6 hours together. Probably in the M4 or whatever it is, unfortunately. But, you know.
1: A third car for you to get used to,
2: I've driven it a bit, but I'm actually kind of, I am actually genuinely excited to share the car with Jordan, because I think it'd be a lot of fun. It would just be just to mess around, really, and try and get a result. But he's going to absolutely annihilate the field, and I'm going to have to try and not crash the BMW again. But yeah, so yeah, that's all good fun coming up. Stay tuned.
1: There we go. It's another yet more exciting times coming for Stephen and his return to sim racing. Well, as we said, it's the Nürburgring, the ADAC Ravenel 24 Hours Nürburgring this weekend. And you can catch all the action here on RadioLeMans.com over the course of, well, what is it now? So it's Thursday, so Friday, Saturday and Sunday, live and uninterrupted. Do please spread the word and enjoy all the coverage. And yeah, so we will be back in 2 weeks' time. And I think 2 weeks' time brings us into... Does that bring it? No, not quite the matter. We're just on the cusp. Just the cusp of Sports Car Christmas. With our next show coming to you on the 28th of May. Pretty soon we've got awesome guests for that one as well. I can't remember, but we'll soon find out. It's a surprise to me sometimes. I've been Matt Hunter. Steve Wilkinson, I assume, is looking forward to this weekend. Everybody, enjoy the Nürburgring 24 hours. We will see you in 2 weeks' time. Thank you ever so much. Bye for now.
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0: The Mini Cooper is nothing short of a British icon. Since the early 1960s, when it completely revolutionised what it meant to have a small but fashionable car that put a smile on the face, it's been part of the fabric of British life and indeed around the world for many, many years now. And particularly when you see Minis out with of the UK, you can tell that whoever's driving it, they have a real love for British chic. But here in the United Kingdom, they are as popular as ever, and for very, very good reasons. From the original Mini, the Alexis Ignatius designed Mini, through to the Frank Stevenson Mini in the early 2000s when BMW came involved, to nowadays, they have these cars still built in the United Kingdom in the factory in Oxford, which outputs over 1,000 cars a day. A British design with beautiful British craftsmanship as well, albeit made with German parts. But for consumers, that's what's given consumers such confidence in these cars in the modern era of Mini in the last 25 years, is having, yes, it's got the chic British design, but built with parts that are going to last and have been tested on what is a very trusted mark, BMW. And today, I'm very excited because I'm going to test the very latest Mini Cooper, but not the electric version, which has become quite popular recently. I'm going to try the Mini Cooper C, which is the entry-level petrol edition. It's part of a range of three models in the Mini Cooper range. You have the Mini Cooper C, starting from £25,500 with 156 horsepower. If you fancy something a little bit more punch to it, for just £3,000 more, you can have a Mini Cooper S with a bit sportier styling and 204 brake horsepower. And if you're feeling very, very spicy indeed, the Mini JCW John Cooper Works is £33,500 and 230 horsepower. Today, I'm going to try the Mini Cooper C, which, as I said, starts at £25,500. Now, what does your £25,500 get you? Well, gets you generally the basics of what you would need. Cruise control, automatic gearbox, USB charging points, wireless charging, etc., etc. But if you want a couple of other little extras, there is the Level 1 pack for £2,000, which gives you adaptive headlights, folding mirrors, heated seats. Critically, you need heated seats always, and a head-up display, which just goes above the top of the steering wheel. If you are feeling particularly flush, you can have a panoramic sunroof and a Harman Kardon stereo for a further £2,000 if you really want to. The car comes as standard in a kind of matte grey colour, a silvery grey colour. If you want to have it in a different colour, that's £550. And if you want to have it with slightly bigger wheels, that's another £550. So with a couple of options on it, like this particular car has, you're getting on for near to £30,000. But you may want to go for a Mini Cooper S, which will come with a lot of those options on it anyway, and you get the extra power as well. That's what I would be going for, I think, on the face of things. But this car, it's a very lightweight car, nice and manoeuvrable, with 156 horsepower, might not be so bad. In terms of fit and finish and what's around you in the cabin is, I mean, it's absolutely unique and class-leading at the same time. For a car of this price point nowadays, when you look at the competitors from other marks, in fact, there's a lot of companies now not even making a small little hatchback anymore. It just blows them out the water. Every little switch is high quality, and it's not just high quality, but it's very beautifully styled. Every little piece of this car has been thought about. The seats have got a leather bit in the middle with a Mini logo on it, and contrasted stitching with a nice kind of fabric on the seats, a sort of half leather, half fabric. All of the little buttons, they've just got a very reassuring feel to them. The steering wheel, actually, bizarrely, is incredibly chunky, but actually gives a kind of reassuring feel as well. That's very BMW, a slightly oversized steering wheel. But in general, you get in here and you feel like this is a seriously quality item. And at the price point for anything under £30,000 now of any size, you can see why these cars are so popular. I mean, in terms of monthly price, you can easily lease one for around £250 a month. So it's definitely at the affordable end of the market compared to what's around it. Now, in terms of practicality, it's a bit of a mix here. In terms of practicality and what you can fit in it, if you want to fit anybody in the back seat, the person driving needs to be about 5'2". I'm barely 6 foot, if maybe even 5'11". Nobody could sit behind me. So the back seats are completely useless. So you have to think of this car as a very practical two-seater. It is not, it might have four seats, but you're not fitting anybody in them. They do have ISOFIX points, but this particular car is a three-door. How you would want to get why they've even bothered with ISOFIX points, I have no idea, because getting a car seat in there and getting a baby into a car seat, absolutely forget it. It's just not what you would want for that. But for many people, if you either live on your own, or you know, there's just two of you in the household, you don't have people in the back of the car, it's fine. I mean, you put the seats, you would basically have the seats down all the time, to be honest, and it would just give it a normal size boot. With the seats down, you can fit a set of golf clubs, a golf trolley, and what have you, and that's okay. But no chance of fitting anything, or any people anyway, in the back seat. So think of it as a two-seater, and you'll be okay. But for many people, as I say, that is good enough. What is very good in terms of practicality, there's a great little center console. This car is an automatic. There is no manual option across any of the Mini Cooper range now, which is a shame, but it does open up a lot of space in between the seats, where I've got quite a large mobile phone. There's a large area where it can lie flat, room for my wallet, room for two cup holders, and there's a little wireless charging pad with a little strap to hold your phone in place when it's wirelessly charging. That's a really nice, clever thing. And again, it looks quality. It's been well thought out. It's fashionable. You can see why people, as soon as they get in these cars, they're sold, because all the little switches are great. The actual buttons are very simple laid out. You have a button for front and rear demister. You've got one button to switch on the radio or flick

0: basically have a button which you turn like a key on the middle of the center console, and that can be, is for turning the engine on and off. But most of the information is on a circular screen, which is fitted right in the middle of the car. Now, what is slightly annoying is that they clearly use exactly the same dashboard for a left-hand drive car as a right-hand drive car. The actual screen is angled at the driver in a left-hand drive car. It's angled at the passenger in a right-hand drive car, which is a little bit annoying, but it doesn't detract too much. But what has made Mini so popular over the years, along with their fashionable design, is the way they drive, and I want to see what this one is like to drive. So let's go for a drive.
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0: Okay, so we're ready to go now for our drive of the Mini Cooper C, reaching for the engine switch in the middle of the center console. Turn it to the right, and the little three-cylinder engine will thrum into life. And we're ready to get going. Automatic gearbox in this car. Again, no manual option available. You flick it down into drive, and off we go. So, this car, as I mentioned, a little three-cylinder BMW engine powers this internal combustion-engined Mini. You can get an electric option should you wish. And, of course, that for many customers, that could be the preferable option if you're not doing big miles. They've got a real-world range of around 150 miles or so. For a lot of people, that's enough. If you've got your own driveway, fair enough. But this one is much more of a long range Mini if you've got to be doing a lot of miles and out the town, or don't have access to lots of different charging points or petrol stations or what have you around you. So the range of in the fuel tank of around 400-450 miles on a cruise, something like that, plenty for what you need. And the thing that immediately comes to mind with the Mini is, well, first of all, the touch on the steering wheel, the quality on the steering wheel is the material. It's clearly been made with a quality material which actually feels like it's going to last, like it's going to wear well. It makes you feel like you're in a quality item, but you're not at a crazy high premium price. And Mini are actually in a bit of a dreamland now, really, because there are fewer and fewer cars to compete with of this size now, because so many manufacturers are taking them off the range, or they're replacing it with fully electric versions, or, you know, that are fully electric only, which Mini did, and now that, you know, they have the choice between a petrol and an electric version of the car, which you can't, unless you're really eagle-eyed, you cannot tell the difference between them in terms of the look of them. But you immediately notice the car, the steering is very, very light at low speed. We're only doing around the town just now, 20 miles an hour. And the low speed ride of the car, you'd expect a Mini to maybe be a little bit stiffer, a little bit nasty, but actually it's very impressive at how compliant it is actually over the bumps. The beep you can hear is the speed warning. It's just as soon as you go 1 mile an hour over, it beeps at you. That's something that just you have to put up with now in modern cars. They all have to do it. It's a regulation where speed warning and lane departure, but it you just get used to it. You don't even notice it after a little while. As I mentioned, no manual option for this car, automatic only. But as automatic gearboxes go, as a lot of them are now, so impressive. Just in town, I mean, you barely notice the gearbox working. It's very, very smooth the way it's calibrated. You don't even notice it changing gear. It's the level of sophistication and in the calibration of these gearboxes, it just blows me away every time. Now, is it going to spoil the drive of a Mini? That's what we're going to go and find out. We're going to go to a road near where I live.

0: in Perth in Scotland, which is a little back road, should be perfect for a Mini. Normally, a Mini, particularly an entry-level Mini with not as much power as a John Cooper works, where you've got to work it a little bit harder, that should, you know, that should be a recipe for real fun. But does the automatic take it away? It might be really good around the town, but let's see what it's going to be like in the automatic. I mean, certainly just the initial character of a car, which you notice straight away, it's got this little bit of an urgency to it. The way it steers, it's got very light steering, but it's got a little, just like it wants to turn, it wants to go. And the engine is excellent. When you want it to be quiet, it's almost silent. The engine is really, really refined. Little three-cylinder BMW engine. Perfect for this type of car. Absolutely perfect. But how is it going to perform on a little narrow, nadgery Scottish B road? And that's the thing, is that the appeal about a Mini is that this, if you lived in the centre of London, but you still wanted to be driving around in a car, probably the perfect car still for the centre of London. You could park it in Mayfair, you could park it in Notting Hill, you could park it wherever you want, and you'd fit in, even in the entry level model. But it can also, should hopefully, perform, or a good Mini should perform on a little back road as well. And think about that, the bandwidth for such a little car at what is now, you know, everything in context, anything under 30 grand for any car now is seen as good, is seen as good value and competitively priced. So immediately when you just put on just that 10 miles an hour more speed, so you're going from a 20 mile an hour zone in town, going over quite rough surfaces, the Mini handles the roughness of a bump quite well. But now that we're doing kind of 30, 40 miles an hour on a narrow lane, and there's little yumps, all of a sudden you start to feel it a little bit more. That's very interesting indeed. The actual roughness of the surface, it blends out quite well. I wonder what I need to check what tyres is running on, but the tyre is handling that well. But in terms of, whoa, jeez, just gone over a little bump at 40 miles an hour, and it's bumped me out the seat. So as we build speed on, the ride is, it's starting to show up a little bit. But in a way, you want to let this car off with it a little bit. It's just, it gets under your skin. It's just got that very hard to put your finger on personality to it. And that probably comes to, before you even turn the key in at this Mini Cooper, before you even turn the key, it's got you. Because the wheel, the big wheel, it just fits nice in your hands. It feels characterful. The light steering, it just wants to, you turn it just slightly and it just wants to turn in, it just wants to go. It's like, come on, let's go and have some fun. It's got this personality about it. You can see why these cars are so popular. Braking wise, brakes aren't really brilliant, I'll be honest. There's, oh, another big, oh, there you go, over the bumps, it just wants to pogo you out the seat. But steering wise, very, very good, and the brakes, definitely not so good. And it's interesting that the initial kind of 15-20 degrees of turn in is very, very positive, and it really wants to dart in. And then if you go past that, you then, it's like it runs out of steering lock. It's really strange, actually. So you turn in, if you can imagine turning in from, say, a left-hander going from 12 o'clock to 10 to 12, it's really positive then, and it really wants to turn in. But as soon as you go to, say, quarter two, it's like the front washes out. It's very, very, that's very, very strange. And then, finally, it starts to bite in. But it's like there's this almost dead point where that initial point, it's like it's been tuned to give it that You know, it's the biggest cliche in the world for a minute. You'd say, oh, it's got that go-kart feel. They're clearly going after that to make you feel on that initial turn in, going, oh, yeah, it's turning in. Oh, no, and then it's massive understeer as well. So it's... I guess that would take a little bit of getting used to, but that initial turning is really good. And then if you want more, say if a corner tightens slightly, yeah, the front just wants to... It just wants to push. It's like the tyre doesn't want to do it, and it, or it's like the steering's just almost over-assisted in a way. Oh, there's another Mini. A Mini, well, I have no idea what that is. It's a Countryman is what it's just past me. There's quite a lot of them. Right, now we're going to get a bit of speed on. You can immediately listen to that. It's got that little three-cylinder engine. It just thrums in, and it's got plenty of performance. Plenty of performance. It's nippy enough. About 47 miles to gallon average you get from this car. A little bit more spirited driving, that will come down a bit, but generally speaking, not bad at all. Maybe you'd like it to be a bit more for the entry level version, but it's not bad. It's not bad. And again, if you're doing lots of town driving, it's okay. It is what it is. I don't know if you buy a Mini for it to be the absolute master of efficiency. Again, you let it off with things. This is what makes the Mini such a compelling package, and why they're so commercially successful, is that it's got you when you walk up to it. The styling is wonderful. It's evolved over the years since the modern Mini came out 25 years ago or so, but it's still got this. It's got this cute face. A little bit sharper at the back with a more triangular shaped angled lights. But it's really, really nice. Now, am I missing a manual gearbox? Good question. Do you know what? Actually, I don't. Really? I never thought I'd hear myself say this, but even on a little back road like this, you're just becoming so used to now to driving automatic gearboxes, and like I say, they are getting so good now, and this one is an excellent example of how good an automatic gearbox can be. Really, really good to drive, and you, to be honest, you can just settle in and enjoy the handling. The handling is entertaining. Like I say, it's got that initial darty turn in. And it's good fun. Really, really good fun. Now, for a car this small, normally someone of my height struggles to... Actually, I'm not that tall, but I'm not short either. Sometimes struggle to get a seat that's comfortable. In a recent review I did of the Volkswagen Golf R, that is a car where you can't get the steering wheel far out enough from the dashboard to then have this seat far back enough for me to get a place where I'm coming around, my legs are comfortable. So to actually get the wheel in a comfortable position, I've got to sit way too close, and then my legs, I feel like I'm driving like Donkey Kong. So that's all to do with the wheel adjustment. And BMWs are the same. We've got a BMW 1 Series at home, and it's great because you can bring the wheel right out from the dashboard, and that means you just feel, if you know, you look at like a rally car, World Rally Car, for example, all of the drivers, they have the wheel right up close to them, and then their legs more stretched out, and that allows them a bit more control. If your hands are lent right out, stretched out, and you're driving like Stirling Moss in a Maserati 250, you know, you don't quite have that same control. So big top marks there. This is not a big car, and yet I don't feel like I'm dwarfing it at all. I feel like I can sit very comfortably. And no doubt someone even taller than me could fit in here quite comfortably. My legs aren't bashing off any of the dashboard. There's loads of space around. I mean, quite an amazing piece of packaging, actually, this Mini Cooper C. Let's go over a little railway crossing here. See, at low speed, the ride is really, really good. Okay, finally, we've got a little bit of clear road in front of us. See what the Mini can do. And at low speed, it just wants to dart. It just wants to turn in. Now, at the moment, we're in the core mode, which is like the normal driving mode. So why don't we go to the toggle on the dashboard that says experiences? So I push that down. I can have green tune. There's now a bird flapping its wings on the screen. Gives me 14.6 miles of bonus range. Well, there we go. I can go to personal, maybe later, back through core, and then you push it up and go, and it does a little woohoo. So there's a little G meter that whoever has been in this car before me has got 0.75 Gs round a corner. So let's see if it changes the driving characteristics on one of the best bits. Foot flat to the floor. Just feel a little bit of a slur there as it goes through the gears. And woof, we're off. We're off. The little three-cylinder motor providing great punch. And you would not believe, actually, how much pace you can put on here with just 156 horsepower. And it's off. It's got plenty punch. Over a little crest. And grip-wise, not enormous amounts. Return into the right-hander and then up to a left. And it almost feels a little bit up on stilts, a little bit. It's not got an enormous amount of grip at all. But you're having to balance that all the time. But that's a great little left-right sequence of corners there, and it's dancing about on its toes, and you feel like you're on the limit of grip. You're not actually going above the speed limit much at all, but it keeps you on your toes. I don't know if I'd want to drive it very hard on the wet or on a bone dry day today. Really nice sunny day here in Scotland, early springtime. But is there any difference between go-kart mode and core mode? If there is, I can't tell the difference, to be honest with you. I think it's maybe brought a little bit more noise into the cabin, which is probably fake pumped in noise, but doesn't appear to change the handling characteristics very much at all. Maybe increases throttle response slightly, but not enormously so. So, in conclusion then, should you buy a Mini Cooper C? Well, if you're not too worried about if you want to carry passengers in the rear, then no, you should not, because you cannot carry any rear passengers whatsoever. So if that's in your criteria, if you need to carry rear passengers, don't even bother going to the showroom. It's as simple as that. However, if you do long commuting, if you do lots of town driving, you live in the middle of London, you live in the middle of a big city, and you don't need that rear seat, basically that's the only reason not to buy this car. If you can get past that, the fact that there is no room for rear seat passengers, and therefore the luggage space is enough for you with the seats down, I cannot fault this car. Really, for the price point nowadays, when you take it in the context of what you can get now for less than £30,000, the fact that you can get a car with a premium badge on it, with everything about it is premium. Every surface you touch is high, high quality. The infotainment is really good. It's easy to use. It's, again, it's stylish. And I keep using that word, stylish, sophisticated, chic, all of the above. It's a high quality item, and you know, provided you've got it in the budget, go up to the Mini Cooper S. It's another couple of £1,000. It's £3,000 more, but you get it with the big wheels anyway. You get it with a slightly nicer colour. Get a British Racing Green Mini Cooper S for £30,000. Nowadays, I genuinely think that's very, very hard to top. The car has got such a personality to it. But if you don't need the extra power, if you're quite happy with the 156 horsepower, you'll get a little bit more, pocket the extra couple of £1,000, pocket the extra couple of miles per gallon every mile, the little gains like that. I mean, performance-wise, straight line speed is actually really, really good. And if you're going to be in the town a lot anyway, you wouldn't need it. So I have to say, it's great to experience the very latest Mini. And I've driven a couple over the years. I've driven one of the original John Cooper Works Minis. I've driven one of the previous edition Mini Coopers, and they've always impressed me so much. And this one, I have to say, is the best I've driven. Under the custodianship of BMW, what they've done with the Mini brand is just a triumph, much like VW Audi have done with Bentley and what BMW have done with Rolls-Royce. They've really taken these brands, these brilliant brands that could only come from Great Britain, and give them the tools they need to perform and to build great products. This is a world-beating product that's made right here in the heart of the United Kingdom. And I have to say, that makes me very proud indeed.
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0: Well, hello everybody and welcome to a very special midweek Motorsport. I'm John Hindorf, just after 8 o'clock in the UK and just after 9 o'clock here in the Eifel, where it's cold and it's raining, and I'm at the start of the pit lane, and in the next few minutes I'll be wandering down to see if there's anybody I can talk to. I haven't got Peter Mackay with me this time, so this is literally the pit walk of all pit walks, where we're just going to have to hope that there are still people around this evening. I'm here, of course, for the ADSC Ravenel 24 Hours, which are live coverage in sound and vision, starts tomorrow, Thursday. More details on that in a moment, but up in London, as ever, is our executive producer, Tim Gray. And apart from me, in the cold and wet, Tim, we have what on a packed show tonight?
1: Good evening, John. It's a packed show tonight. We have all the usual features, including a rally report from Peter Mackay, the second round of our game show Pointless, and all the bike and F1 news with Nick Damon.
0: Right then, we'll save the top story till later, so a bit of an upside down show then today. I've just jumped off the pit wall. One of the BMW 325i's has just gone past me. It is a mix, actually, of, well, the Nürburgring track operations car is a EV Kia, and we've got all of the Cupras that we had here last year as the intervention and medical cars, and splendid they look as well in the black and orange, well, black and yellow really, Cupra VZs. Right, let's get down under a little bit of cover here. This is where it'll all be happening on Sunday afternoon, sometime around about 3:15 Central European Summer Time, because I'm standing right in front of the podium. Let's get down to see who's in which garage. So I'm starting at pit in end, which might not be the smartest thing to do. As usual, stacked garages. And actually even more so this year, because there's 161 entries. It's been limited to 140 for the past couple of three seasons. Black Falcon, 1, 2, 3, 4, actually five cars in the first occupied garage, which is box number 4, and a variety of Porsches and BMWs for Black Falcon. They are packed in there like sardines at the moment. There is just enough room, I would say, to get around them with all five cars in there. We know that Black Falcon are always going to be pretty impressive. And what's changed from last time is there's no driver names on those. I suppose the Loesch Motorsport by Black Falcon 48, that's the one that we're going to be looking at the sharp end of the field. Now, is that one there? That is, it's the black and bright orange, bright green one. Dylan Pereira, Timo Müller among the drivers there. So that will be, hello,
2: yeah, Toby Müller.
0: Toby Müller. How are you?
2: Yeah, I'm fine.
0: That was handy, because you normally I have someone walking down the pit lane with me, so you're going to be my first victim here on this year's special. Typical Nürburgring weather, with a bit of rain, a bit of cold. It looks something similar for the weekend. Your car runs on Goodyear tyres, open tyre formula here. What do you reckon for the weekend?
2: Let's see. I mean, the weather will be special. Last week I was here standing in a T-shirt in the paddock. So I think for this year we need the winter jacket. And but I think we are all ready for the big one. Waiting for the first track actions tomorrow. And yeah, let's see.
0: What is the key to a good race week, even before we get to the race itself, because there's no script for the race, there never is, but what you can control a little bit what goes on in the week. What's the key to getting a good build up to the ADAC Ravenel 24 Hours?
2: I mean, first you need a good team. You need a good team, you need a good car in the preparations before the race. Of course you need good teammates, which are consistent, which are with a good mind. It's a race where you don't have to take any risks. We don't have to take any issues, any mistakes, and I think at the end, it's of course you need a bit of luck. You need a good car, you need a fast car, and it's a long race. It's 24 hours.
0: Does anything that's gone before, either in the NLS, the qualifying weekend, as it's called, obviously we only had one of those due to the tragic circumstances, does anything that's gone before actually mean anything as we're standing here right now?
2: I mean, of course, we are going with Goodyear tyres. We do especially some developments for the manufacturer, especially Goodyear. Of course, we are still searching our good setup. Struggling a bit in the past, but I think at the end we have a good car, we have a competitive car, and you cannot say anything for the race. There's no forecast.
0: No, indeed. As I said, no script. It's completely jazz, man. We're just going with it. That's the same for us as well. And that's the joy of it as well, of course. How important then is it to get a good starting position, a good road position at the beginning of the race? Top qualifying has changed a little bit this year. Have you got a car that you think can compete and get yourself into that final part of top qualifying?
2: It's really difficult to say, because at the end, and I think in top quali, we definitely see the main performance of the other cars. You don't know which car is the fastest one in the past, because everyone is struggling. I don't say the special word for this.
0: saving themselves. They're saving their performance.
2: Of course. I think we showed a good performance in the first Q1. So for the Saturday qualifying race with P4, and especially with the top qualifying on Sunday with the P8. I think that was a good performance from our side, and let's see what it's coming up for the new top qualifying at the race. But
0: does that take a slightly different mindset, Toby, when you're going into that three stage TQ?
2: No, I mean, let's say at the end you have to give everything. It doesn't matter in which way, and we are looking forward to it. Would be great, and we all have fun. We all have good guys. The team was good, and all professional. My teammates are very good, and
0: well, we know Black Falcon from years here. They don't do anything by halves. Hence the five cars in this garage. More cars here this year than we've seen for a little while. Does that 21 extra cars over the 140 limit that we've had, is that going to make a difference?
2: Well, for me, I have no words for this, because especially as a team, you have to do two top GT3 cars, mm-hmm. and then eight other cars in smaller mm-hmm. classes. For me, for the team, it's a big job, and they are doing so very well. It's my biggest respect for them that they also from the organizers and so on, from the team head, that they can handle every car in a good way. That everything is competitive. It doesn't matter if Cup 2, GT4, the Cayman GT4, everything is well organized and well prepared, so it's a big job from the team.
0: Thanks for talking to us. Enjoy, go well, be safe.
2: That's great, thank you very much.
0: Toby Müller then, from the 48 Lersch team, Acton Vesig, I suppose we should say, for that one. Alongside them, more Black Falcon, another three Black Falcon cars, Caymans and Porsche GT3 Cup, and a couple of it's the Bio Concept cars in here as well. Oh yeah, I can smell the biofuel as well in there. So that's another one of the different classes that we've got here. A fantastic guide the classes by Race Car Engineering that we tweeted out. We'll tweet that out again. Click for Seichering.de team here with another cup car, the Opel Corsa from Bitter, Falcon 44 Porsche, and the Dunlop car as well. Now, Falcon and Dunlop, that's the same team. So they have, they've got the Conrad car in here as well, the Lamborghini Huracan as well, the number 7. So this is an interesting group of four cars. 5 cars, sorry, in box 6. The good news is we still have the Falcon colours, but they are supplemented this year by the bright yellow and black of the Dunlop number 17 car, which I have to say is the first time I've seen this up close, and it looks absolutely stunning. The guy's just finishing up some work on this car. This is the Alessio Picariello, Nico Menzel, and Julian Andlau's in this car as well, isn't he? Is that his name, yeah? Yeah, and Darren Boccolacci as well. Number 17 is the one to keep an eye out. You'll not miss it in the daylight, and it's got its illuminated number 17 on the side as well. They will be in the mix with its teammates, which is in the traditional Falkland colours, which is a little bit further behind, actually, in there. I'm not going to bother the guys because they're busy doing their final prep. Let's move down to box number 7. And this is a bit of a lucky dip, really. White Angel for Flying Help, W&S Motorsport with 1, 2, 3, 4 cars. So this is Porsche and BMW again, a single BMW M2 CS Racing Cup. The M2 Club Sport Racing Cup car, which is in bright red, which is sitting in the very back. I'm just going to wander in here for the moment. That was a class, basically, just to stay out of the wet. That was a class that was conceived specifically for this race, and the M2 is effectively BMW M's entry level. What a car that is, if that's going to be your entry level. And just underlying the international nature of this car, the 961 Cayman that I'm standing next to now, with two Hong Kong Chinese drivers, Manuel Raya in that car as well from Germany, and now what's that? I should know Mackie's flag on there. I thought it was going to be South Africa, but it's not. So that's absolutely fantastic to see those guys in here as well. Is this your car? This is your car. What's your name, sir?
3: Carl.
0: Hello. Hello. Your?
3: Hello.
0: What's your name?
3: My name is Chong.
0: Chong, how are you?
3: Okay, okay.
0: You ready for this?
3: Yeah,
0: This is one of the hardest races in the world. You ready for it?
3: Yeah. I'm excited.
0: How much driving have you... Have you done the 24 before?
3: No. It's my first time.
0: Right. And what is going to be... Do you think the most difficult part of this week? Obviously, you've had to get your permit, you've done some laps, you've done some racing. What's going to be the most difficult challenge for you and your teammates this week?
3: I don't understand so many English.
0: Sorry, I'm very. Have you driven in the dark before? Have you raced at night before?
3: Yeah.
0: Okay, so that's not so bad. Okay, good luck. Go well. Go well. Thanks, guys. So that's Zhejiang Zhang Dong in that 961 car. My Mandarin Chinese, not great, obviously. In eight, box eight, Audi TT, Max Kreuzer Racing with the other four cars in there, with VW, Audi, VW, Golf GTI, 50th anniversary of GTI next year. Then it's another... See, this is... I love this. Dupre Motorsports Engineering, family team. Their little red Audi S3 is in with a BMW 330i, a Mercedes-AMG, and a couple of Mercedes-AMGs. That's the Max Verstappen Racing, AMG Team Verstappen Racing, and Mercedes-AMG Team Ravenol. They are both run, of course, by Winward Racing, NFR Motorsports, and Dupre Engineering. Two little teams in with arguably the people who are going to be looking... most, being looked at most, the Dupre car. They've shut the garage door on this one, for obvious. So the 80 Ravenol car is Maro Engel, Fabian Schiller, Lucas Stoltz and Maxime Martin. And of course, along with Daniel Hunkadea, Gilles Gounon, Lucas Auer, is Max Verstappen in the number 3. But clearly we're not going to be allowed in there. I hope that isn't a portent of the week to come. Max has got his own special area for his two huge motorhomes to the far side of the track. Audi down here is the 776, which is the Sharky Racing car. And again, you know, literally next door. I mean, the two teams. I'm so pleased. Dupre in with the two Winward run cars. That is, you know, that is brilliant, isn't it? And that's really what all it's all about here at the Nürburgring. So in Garage 10, Sharky Racing in their RS3 LMS This is TCR car, of course, front wheel drive, sequential gearbox. They've also got a VW Golf 7. The three HWA Evos are in here, along with a Porsche from Hankook as well. They've got their doors closed as well, probably to keep the cold out. Well, we've seen the black one, and they were doing some pictures around the circuit earlier on today. I saw on the circuit TV with those HWA Evos. Moving further down, Toyota Gazoo Racing and KCMG and more Sharky racing cars, BMWs, and some of the top class cars. The Mercedes AMG GT3 is the number 47, which is that KCMG car. I'll just get out of the way while the 967 Brickell racing car comes out. Gentlemen, ladies, how are we all?
4: Morning.
0: What's your name?
4: Lucas.
0: Hello, Lucas.
4: What's your name?
0: John.
4: John. Hello, John.
0: Hello, Lucas.
4: Nice to meet you.
0: Nice to meet you. How's the car looking? How's the car going? Obviously,
4: blue,
0: we're waiting for tomorrow.
4: Blue, white, and black. We have a little bit of chrome on the roof.
0: I like that.
4: Some red.
0: And I'm looking at the glorious motive power unit, which is pushed so far back in this car. AMG, Mercedes have been doing better this season. It's 10 years since their last won. Can you guys win this year? You've had some good outings in the NLS so far.
4: I think everyone can win. It's a matter of luck.
0: Is it luck that makes the biggest difference? Is that true?
4: With the traffic, definitely. Yeah.
0: Yeah. Okay. How much more is there to do in preparation? I see you've got some brakes out here. Just doing the last little bits and pieces before tomorrow.
4: Yeah, just some brake change practice, and that's it.
0: Okay.
4: Yeah.
0: Well, wish you good luck.
4: The rest is done.
0: Well, it has to be now. Yeah. There's no time. Yeah. No time left. Let's hope you have a very quiet week, and there's nothing to fix before the race.
4: Thank you.
0: Well done, guys. KCMG talking to us there here on Midweek Motorsport. Brilliant stuff, gentlemen. Thank you. Next garage down. Jutta Racing with their two Audis, Hoffa by Bonk with three cars, including a couple of Cup cars, a couple of BMW Evos, the M4 Evos, the G82s, and a couple of top class cars as well. Again, as you might imagine, with the cold and the damp, there's quite a lot of garage doors down. More GT3 SP9 cars than ever before, but there'll be some great stories in the other part of the grid. There's a Cupra Leon Competition TCR and a Cupra TCR DSG. The 577 is what you can probably hear just ticking over. These cars all in the other classes, and the battles here will be as furious and fast and hard fought than any of the other ones as well. Here's another car actually on a setup tyre at the moment on a wet weather Goodyear Eagle. And again, a reminder, well, we'll go through this at the weekend when we've had the full list. This is an open tyre formula, one of the few big races in the world that is that. Here's Krohn Racing. Good to see them back with the 777. RPM running that one for Tracy and the rest of the team. Eiffelkind Racing, Pistorius by Eiffelkind. Red Bull Team Apt with the Lamborghini. And Asbest Racing, we know Asbest as well. Let me see if I can see anybody I know down the back of this garage. Nick Johnson, Tracy Krohn, Philip Hanbrecht, and Patrick Heisman in that number 777. And again, a real mix of cars in here. Ladies, gentlemen, good afternoon, good evening, whatever time it is around the world people are listening. You speak English?
5: A little bit.
0: A little bit. What's your name, sir?
5: I'm Freddy.
0: Hello, Freddy. Which car are you with?
5: No one, no car.
0: All right, so you've just come to watch and speak to some friends.
5: Yeah, tomorrow we have RCN.
0: Yes.
5: And I'm the car chief of the car. So
0: explain about RCN, because this is another thing I think that people don't realise about the Nürburgring. But it's another way, is it not, that you can qualify for your permit?
5: I think you have to race three or four races for take a permit for the Nürburgring Nordschleife to drive the 3-hour RCN race, and after you can get your permit for 24 hours.
0: And RCN effectively is what we would say in English, a regularity test. You've got to be consistent.
5: No. Consistent is in the GLP.
0: Yeah.
5: The RCN is for it's Rundstrecken Challenge Nürburgring. You have to set a time and have to repeat this in one lap, and the other laps are sprint. For sprinting, you have to push, push, push, push, push, and that's it.
0: So you, the competition is against the clock, not necessarily your other competitors who are out there.
5: Yes.
0: So it's a time trial, effectively.
5: Yeah.
0: Yeah. Okay, brilliant. And how many cars will be out this weekend? Lots?
5: I don't know, a lot, yeah.
0: And what's the key then? What do you tell your driver when you're getting ready to put them into the car and send them out? What is the advice that you give them when they're going out to do this?
5: Push and let the car in good shape.
0: Yeah, bring it back in the same way it took it out. Okay, good luck. Yeah. Go well tomorrow. Bye-bye. See, loads of things going on here, and that is the key to this race. It's not just the top class. It's not even the 24 hours, the ADAC Ravenel 24 hours itself. I'm not even halfway down here, but I pick up the pace again. Writer Engineering with a Porsche next up. This is box 15. The BMW M Touring is in here from BMW M Motorsport, resplendent in its new colourways, and they're riding the crest of a wave, of course, at the moment after their WAC victory with the 1-2, in fact, last weekend. Andreas Roos will be here. We'll grab him for a chat. Sherbeth Motorsport has got a BMW GT3 Evo, the M4, and the Crossbow is in here from Reitner Engineering as well. So again, a bit of a mixed bag of cars. Massive, massive fan favourite, that BMW with the touring body, the estate car. Everybody loves a fast wagon. Rover Racing next up with the 1 and 99. More BMWs, Huber Motorsports, Porsche, Rent to Drive. I've got a couple of Cayman GTS and a CM12, and again, these will all be in different categories when we get down. I'm just seeing if there's anybody else we can grab a word with. HRT Ford in the next one. This is Haupt Racing with three Mustangs, 64, 65 and 67. Where's 66? Somebody has stolen it. resplendent in their colours. There's a black one, there's a camouflage one as well. Excuse me, do you speak English?
6: Yeah, I do.
0: And your name is?
6: Marty.
0: Hello, Marty. And what are you? You're with Haupt, obviously, HRT. What are you doing here this weekend?
6: I'm running Car 65.
0: Oh. Right, okay, so this is perfect. This is what I want to know. Can you ever prepare enough and totally for the Nürburgring 24 hours?
6: It's difficult, but you always try to manage, and you always manage to prepare the car at the best, or if not, you just put more hours in and that's it.
0: But eventually, it's got to stop, because on Saturday morning, you'll take it out for warm-up, and then you've only got an hour or so before you're back on the grid. Engineers always tell me there's never enough time, and I would think here, that's especially true.
6: You could say so, yeah. From Friday evening to Saturday, there's not enough, really enough time to prepare, but yeah. In the end, we managed to put the car on our best.
0: Yeah.
6: So we have a good and running car for the weekend and for the race. So
0: I've been watching and covering this race for a long time. I've been watching all of this season so far. Yep. You guys are showing a lot more pace. The Evo car, you've got the Evo car this year. Yep. So what, and all three cars are Evo. I know it didn't say that on one of the first entry lists, but all three cars are the Evo cars. I think that's right anyway. What are the big differences from your point of view in setup and working with the cars for the Evo that you've got this year?
6: I think it's not related to the Evo, it's that we have more experience on the car.
0: Yeah, simple as that.
6: Yeah.
0: More miles, more data, more time.
6: Yeah.
0: More understanding.
6: Exactly, yeah.
0: Yeah. Now, here, you have so many different potential conditions. Yeah. How the heck do you set up a car for here? I mean, there must be so many compromises.
6: I'm not really involved in that, so I cannot really give you an answer to that.
0: But okay.
6: That's an engineer question to me.
0: So when you say you're running the car, you're effectively the tactics and...
6: No, I'm the mechanical car chief. So
0: okay, got you.
6: Mechanical responsible for the car.
0: Okay, got you. Yeah. All right, well, we'll wish you well.
6: Yeah,
0: I hope you have a very quiet weekend from now to the start of the race, so there's nothing to fix. Those drivers, you give them a lovely car, and they bring it back all scraped and dented.
6: Yeah, all in one piece for the weekend.
0: All in one piece for the weekend. Work well, be safe. Thanks, guys. So very interesting. As you can probably hear, we've got a few cars ticking over, actually, as they return to the pit lane. Next one down, Mueller Motorsports. 1, 2, 3, 4, 5. Is there 6 cars in here? Yes, there are. So this is the distinctive white, black, and blue H&R livery of Mueller Motorsports. And there's a face I recognise. Hello. Hello, Missy. How are you?
7: Yeah, I'm very good. How are you?
0: I'm very good. I'm desolate that I haven't seen you so much this year. If you haven't recognised the voice of Michelle Gatting, how are you? And you had such a good start to the season, and I haven't seen you for a little while.
7: Yeah, it's like I announced on my Instagram profile, I don't have a full program this year, unfortunately, which is quite a shame. But I managed to find this possibility in the very last minute, so I'm going to do my first 24 hours of Nürburgring. I mean, I've done Le Mans 6 times, I've done Spa 3 times, I've done Daytona 2 times, you know, I've done all of them, but I've not done this one. So it's not in the usual car for me, it's in a cup car, so it's a little bit different than the big brother here, the GT3R, but it's better than sitting at home.
0: Yeah, drivers need to drive. Exactly. That's when people say, I want to be a commentator, I say, go and commentate. Yeah. You can't pretend to do it, you actually have to do it.
7: Yeah, exactly. I will be commentating at the 24 Hours of Le Mans, actually.
0: Oh, really?
7: Yes, exactly.
0: For whom?
7: For WEC.
0: All right, okay, so you're going to be part of the WEC TV team.
7: Yeah, exactly.
0: Well, we'll see you again then.
7: Exactly.
0: Fine, okay. Yeah. So, what's the preparation been like for this? Did you already have your permit, or did you have to go through that at the early part of this season?
7: No, I got the permit last year, actually. So Porsche gave me the permit, which was very nice. But then I was like, well, I have the permit now, so I need to use it. The preparation have been extremely limited. I've not done any racing here this year. I've done some development work together with Porsche, but more on a road car. So I have tried to prepare, you know, I knew this 5 days ago.
0: Wow. So when you said it came together late, you weren't kidding me.
7: No, I was not joking. You know, I'm very...
0: So no time to prepare. You've basically got down here. Did you know the team, the guys from Mühlner already?
7: I mean, I knew the team, obviously. I mean, those blue cars, they're quite iconic. So I knew them. And, you know, it came together very late. But in the end, it came together. And I'm here and I tried to prepare as much as possible with Sim and watching onboards and so on. But, you know, I'm here now. It's rain. And I've not done one single lap in the rain at the Nordschleife. So.
0: And these cars, okay, it has the ABS package on because it's a longer race. But you still... These are quite difficult cars to drive because there's not that much downforce. In a straight line, they'll be as quick, if not quicker, than the GT3.
7: Yeah, we will be quicker, the cup cars on the straight, that on Dötinger Höhe. And that's what the guys that I've been racing a lot against, they're like, yeah, you're going to be passing us on the straight. And I'm like, yeah, okay. But, you know, there's quite a lot of corners around this track. And for sure, the cup car, it is more difficult, it's more demanding. I'm used to the GT3R, which I believe, in the end, could be, let's say, easier, but in the end of the day, you have more downforce, means you're also carrying more speed and through some of those, let's say, tricky corners.
0: Oh, yes. The high commitment corners,
7: The high commitment corners. And, you know, the high commitment corners, I believe it comes with experience here. And, you know, that's why I'm doing this race, really just to get as many laps as possible.
0: When was the last time you drove a Cup Car?
7: It was in 2014.
0: Yeah. So not even this version of the Cup Car.
7: No, it was the first generation of the 991. It just came, it swapped from the sequential gearbox to the paddle shift.
0: Yeah.
7: And it was the first year, and it was a challenge. It was a huge challenge going into the Cup Car. But let's say my experience have been, it became quite a bit bigger since then. So hopefully it's going to be less of a challenge.
0: But tell me, you have had some laps in a 992 Cup Car.
7: No. I haven't.
0: My hat is off to you, Ms. Gatting. And that is outstanding. So the first time your backside's going to be in that seat is when you roll out on Thursday to do your first laps round the Grand Prix Strecker and then out on the Nordschleife.
7: Yeah, exactly.
0: That's a baptism by fire, we would say in the UK.
7: Yeah, exactly. It's going to be a challenge.
0: I can tell you're looking forward to it, though.
7: Yeah, I am. You know, I had to think about to make sure I made the right choice, but I think I did. And once again, you know, I have a lot of respect for the Nordschleife. I have a lot of respect for the people that are very, very fast here. And I know that you can put me in Spa, you can put me in any racetrack around the world, I will be right on pace when I go out there. I know it's going to be different here, and I respect that, I'm aware of that, and it adds a different pressure on me, and I will build it up my own way.
0: You haven't forgotten how to drive since the last time you got in a car. You will put your experience to good use, I'm sure. We'll be looking out for you. Enjoy it. Go well. Be safe.
7: Thank you very much. Thank you.
0: Great to speak to Michelle. Wasn't expecting to see you. That's 5 days ago. Fantastic stuff. 918 is the car number for Michelle Gatting. Pure Racing have got a few cars in box 19. They're sharing with the two Toyota Supras, Toyota Tires and Ravenol Japan. And in fact, no, three Toyotas in there. And also the Ring Racing Mercedes AMG GT3, the number 32 car as well. And then, Zorg Rennsport, SRS Zorg Rennsport, along actually with Ravenol and a BMW and all three, an E36 318 Ti, they're working away there. Share a Sport PHX with their top class Audi. And then, oh, hello. That's interesting. Very interesting. Another BMW with a hatchback, but it's not the BMW wagon that I was talking about earlier on. Zorg Rennsport again, so that's almost two full garages. And they actually have one of the side-by-side garages with no centre wall in it. And again, a Supra in there, an M2 class racing car, and a couple of Caymans and Cayman S's and a 540. Again, just underlining the massive variety that there is up and down this pit lane. I'm getting towards it. I can see the end. Pro Sport, four cars, Aston Martin and three Mercedes, GT3s and GT4s. The Aston is right here next to me, and my goodness, don't they look absolutely tremendous. Again, a black and yellow seems to be the colour. This is the Christian Kreuz, Mattia Drudi, Nicky Team and Fernando Leiza in that car, and they look absolutely incredible. And there's the 37 Aston as well. So that 34 Aston I've just mentioned, that's the Valkenhorst car, up on its hijacks at the moment, where some final prep going on. The rain's getting worse, you can probably hear it on the microphone now. Valkenhorst with a couple of Aston Martin GT3 Evos, and they're also running actually three Aston GT3 Evos and an M2 Racing G87 car. I hope this water's good for me hair, because it's very wet. I'm getting down towards the end of the pit lane now, and what you will hear me say is a team that will be mentioning a lot in the hourly updates for the classes. BSL, I've got two here, Dynamic GT and High Class Racing. High Class with their dark red and white Porsche, the number 86 car. And Anders Fjordback. And Harry King's in the number 86 as well. Can't see any of the guys around. Pushing our luck, I think, a little bit with the weather as it is. Oh, I'm going to need to sprint back to get my blood running again. Renato Motorsport with the 786 bright yellow Lamborghini. We'll not miss that one. A couple of Cupra Leons from Young Motorsport and the 145 BMW. Very few garages with four cars in. Most are five or six. Here's a four. No, that's a five as well. Mantai with the e-fuel Greissmann, the 992 car, also the 911. They had all the Grello cars out in formation earlier on the week. And we've got the Dacia Logan back as well. Ollie Scali Garage Racing is the number 300. It's in blue and bright green. Can't miss that in there. Where's Grello? Oh, here's Grello. Kevin Estra, Aichan Gerning and Thomas Prining will be campaigning the 911. Just the three drivers there in that one. And it is very Grello this year. Very Grello indeed. Got a Caterham 7 ticking over here. This is one of the new Caterham 7 340 Nürburgring special editions, which is in the pit lane. It's not competing, I should say. Durr Motorsport, Koopman Racing, and Open Motorsport, JS Competition as well. So this is an interesting garage as well, because Durr, of course, have got the two McLarens. The Artura Trophy is the number 59 car. And then the very lovely blue, white and Bitburger coloured McLaren 720S GT3. That is an absolute piece. That is going to be a fan favourite in the models. And still I'm not at the end of the pit lane. Sorry, Tim. As we get down, I'm surprised you can still hear me all the way down here. Hyundai Motorsports. Now, this is interesting, because Hyundai, with the 302 and the 303 in the sort of camouflage colours, these guys are running in SP40, I think it is, and they're running underneath the bonnet. I can't see that. Can you hear it? I don't know. That's not the one that's ticking over. Is this one ticking over? No, he hasn't fired it up yet. But what they're doing here is they're using the Nürburgring as a testing ground, because the engine underneath that bonnet, that camouflage bonnet with the big shell decal on it as well, and all the N's, N for Nürburgring, N for Nanking, which is where the Hyundai N R&D comes from, and there's a prototype engine, road car engine, underneath the front of that they are testing out. They've got a TCR, a full TCR car as well. That's the number 830 Elantra, which is just ahead of it. That's the Manuel Lauck, Mark Bassing, Nico Bastian and Mark Weiss corner car as well. But keep an eye on the 302 and the 303, because as we say in English, they are putting their money where their mouth is. Manuel Lauck's in both of those cars that I've mentioned, actually, as corner as well. And as I say, that is a brand new prototype road car engine that they are testing here. No better place, I would have thought. GT tyres have got three cars in box 29, a Supra and two BMW M4. It's going to get very loud here. The Schnitzelheim number 11 Mercedes is here as well. Where's that one? Is that out on the pit lane? Not quite. And then we're down to the last couple of three boxes. Kievan Motorsport, our thoughts are with them after the awful events of the first of the two qualifying weekends. Of course, they're out at the BMW 240i Racing Cup, and they've got the 330i, the 505, as well. Will be taking part, and we'll be keeping an eye on Kievan, having lost one of their teammates, of course, in that. Lots of BMWs, Golfs, etc. Dare I walk round the front? Yes, I think I can. I see a Porsche here, the number 18, with Jake Hill's name and Patrick Kolb and Kyle Tilley's name on that car. So which boxes are they in all the way down here? The number 18. Ah, here we are. Next one across. See if I can see any of the guys from Lion Speed who are running that. KKMA Racing have got three cars in there, and then the other two are the two Lion Speed cars. And then, and this is what I said a little bit earlier on, the guys who we'll be talking about a lot in the hourly updates when we do the classes further down the field, Adrenaline Motorsport, Team Manhattan Wheels, they've got the last two garages almost to themselves. JJ Motorsport is an interloper. So these are Porsches, BMWs in a variety of different classes. I will be absolutely shocked if we aren't talking about them at the top of two or three or four different classes by the time that we get into the race. And I didn't have to find him. He's found me. Hello, in the wet. To Jake Hill. How you doing, mate?
8: I'm good, Hindy. How are you?
0: Damp.

0: you know, it's been a bit of a trying time for everyone here, but you know, but yeah, we managed to get through, and yeah, here we go. It's my first Nürburgring 24 hours in a GT3 car.
1: And?
0: Well, I'll let you know about it later.
1: Have you driven the GT3 around here yet?
0: 2 laps.
1: Excellent. That's all you need, mate. You sorted now then, Nort?
0: Yeah, no, not really. Yeah, but...
1: good, I'm pleased you said that.
0: Thank you, yeah. It's, yeah, it's a challenge. It's just, everything's just so different, you know. And I know that, you know, that sort of doesn't make sense, but every time you go up to a next speed category of car, everything changes around here, you know. Things that were flat aren't anymore, things that weren't flat are now, and you know, it just, the whole thing changes, you know. All your turning points are different. It's a challenge, but hey, that's why we love it.
1: That is why we love it.
0: And hopefully, you know, we can have a good run. We've got some great teammates with me in the Lion Speed Porsche, and yeah, just go and have some fun.
1: Patrick Kolb and the team know their way around here. You're in good hands. We've known them a very long time. Do you have to recalibrate the brain here? We have to in the commentary box, because the times and the lap is so much longer and different. I mean, even it's twice as long as Le Mans, for example.
0: Yeah, absolutely, John. You know, you have to. It takes, honestly, it does take a couple of laps just to get your head back into it. There's so many rises, compressions, things that, you know, put the body through, you know, feelings that it doesn't normally go through here, you know. So it's definitely going to be a bit of a challenge. But yeah, I've never driven the Nordschleife in the rain, so
1: it's just the same, only slightly slower, mate.
0: Yeah, and probably a lot more slippier. But
1: yeah, you just got a feel for the grip, mate. This is where you bring out your inner rally driver, because that's what's much more like a rally stage than it is a track, because it's so different lap to lap, isn't it?
0: At the end of the day, over 50% of my British touring car wins have been in the rain, so I'd like to think I'm pretty good with the rain when it comes.
1: Right, well, getting out of the rain, and best to Kyle and to you and to Patrick for the race. You're listening to Midweek Motorsport. It is episode 18 of series 21. While I dash back to the booth for the rest of the programme, I'm going to take you back a week or so to a little interview that I recorded with James Barclay from McLaren. He's the man who's heading up the McLaren hypercar programme, and back into last year, I think it was, when we first talked to him when he was in post, he told us then that they were targeting for May to get that car on its wheels and running. That's exactly what happened. So when I spoke to him at Spa-Francorchamps last weekend, I asked him how the project was going.
2: It's been an incredible time. The team have worked so hard to get to the point where we had our rollout. The first time we turned wheels on track was at the start of this week, 4th of May, as planned, winding the clock back. Over a year ahead of that, we planned the rollout on the 4th of May. And so to achieve that is a huge achievement in its own right. You know, all the delivery of the parts on time to spec is a critical one. So really proud of everyone to achieve that. It was really a proud moment for us all to see the car turn wheels the first time. I've got the film on my phone here, and as it pulled away on EV power and then fired up the internal combustion engine and left the pit lane, that was a really special time for all of us and a day we will remember. A really positive rollout for the car as well. And that's the precursor, getting ourselves ready for our first full track test, and then a big program ahead this year in 26, getting ready for 27. So a long road ahead, John, is the truth, but importantly, we've had a successful rollout, and we know those can be difficult, but it went really well, not just with the car, but also how the team gelling together for the first time, as bringing the group together. It was a really key milestone.
1: I didn't realise you were also much big Star Wars fans, but May the 4th was with you in that case.
2: Yeah, it's we had the laugh internally on that one, exactly.
1: All right, so that was a rollout. You can't be hanging around. You can't rest on your laurels. There was some lovely footage that you cut together as well, which the car was going at speed, which you must be delighted about. You can't take too much from that. You've got to get into your testing and proving phases, because this car has to be finalised and homologated in next to no time.
2: Yeah, I mean, it comes at you thick and fast, as you say. But yeah, we were straight up to 100% power on our rollout, which is good. It's a long road ahead, though. We haven't put the car through its paces properly yet. We haven't done our endurance tests yet. So there's the best way to describe it. I described it earlier as we're at base camp, right? It takes a lot to get to base camp. You have to have a lot of preparation. Mm-hmm. You have to bring a lot of things together. It's quite hard work getting to base camp, but the hard work is really ahead as we try and reach the summit, and that's got to be the goal over the next course of 26 into 27.
1: Another driver

0: announced as well. A driver with pedigree, a driver with a championship behind him in this category. Why was Laurens Vanthoor top of your list, or second top of your list at least, in terms of the ones that have been announced?
1: I think you said it all there, John, right? 2024 World Endurance Championship Drivers' Champion. That's a huge amount of not just one accolade. He's had an incredible career in sports car racing so far. Laurens has a wealth of experience and pace, and watching him at Le Mans last year, that car, that crew did a great job, and you know, Laurens was part of that lineup. And so we look at everything he brings to the mix, that experience, that pace, that consistency. His car is normally making progress when he's in it, and that's important. So, and also, quite frankly, he was really motivated to join us. You know, he absolutely wants to be racing in the World Endurance Championship. He wants to be racing at Le Mans. He wants to be a McLaren driver. And that was, I saw that in his eyes, and that meant a lot to us as well. And also, fair play to Porsche. And, you know, we know them very well. We respect each other a lot. The two organizations, you know, we have a lot of past racing experience together, myself particularly with the Porsche guys in other championships, and they've been very good to say to their drivers, listen, we know that's a dream of yours, we're not going to stand in your way, and we enable you to come and do that.
0: Because it is an odd situation, because he's going to continue in the IMSA championship, Laurens Vanthoor is going to continue in the IMSA championship in the long races, and effectively still work for you and help develop the car. Do you foresee any issues?
1: Yeah, I mean, obviously this year, firstly, he joins us in our test program where it doesn't clash with IMSA, allowed him to focus on his Porsche Penske program, so that's clear. But you know, obviously our test program can work around quite a bit of that. Right, yeah. And then for 27, you know, of course the priority is the World Endurance Championship and his role with us here at McLaren.
0: Who did the rollout? Who did the majority of the work in the rollout?
1: Yeah, so we had Mikkel Jensen, of course, joined us for rollout. It's great to see Mikkel in the car. You know, he's obviously been itching to get into it for some time now since we announced, and it was great to, and he even said in some content he did, it was a real privilege to turn wheels for the first time and take that responsibility. And already he was, you know, providing great feedback, you know, just a fantastic to see him working with the team so well straight off the bat. And then we had Grégoire Saucy as well, was at their rollout with us. Obviously, he's on our McLaren driver development program. He was racing with United Autosports last year in the McLaren in LMGT3. Mm-hmm. So someone who's been close to us for some time now, and also great to see one of our younger generation joining us for rollout as well.
0: Do we read anything into that, or is that just part of his development? And I suppose the question that everybody is now screaming at whatever device that they're listening to this on right now, when do we hear about the rest of the drivers? Are you going to drip feed those into us just to tease us all the way through 2026?
1: Well, I mean, I think just on the second point there, the reality is drivers have contracts. No one's sitting around doing nothing. And the reality is you have to respect their current contracts where they are. So in time when we can, especially we've said openly for a long time, we are having a first focus on experienced hypercar drivers. And in many cases, there's a time and a place to announce them. And it's not just us that is controlling that. So that's the first point. And then also we have a bit of time, John. We don't have to make a decision on everybody yet. But yeah, we have more drivers already secure and announced when we can. And then also in the future, we haven't made all the decisions yet. So there's some options still open to us, and this year is our year to choose that. And having drivers like Grégoire, Rishi Beshore, and Ben Hanley join us to support our test program, we need drivers with experience, with pace, and with great feedback to support our test program. And we have time to make the decision. But yeah, it's great to have those drivers supporting us, and I know they're very much appreciating the opportunity to be with us and working with us this year.
0: Do I take from that, and no names, no pack drill, so I'm not trying to trip you up at all, I think you know me better than that, but you have clearly identified some drivers who will become McLaren drivers, but you talk there, and I'm pleased to hear you say that, about respect, because they may well be with someone else, either in this paddock or in another paddock, doing something else. But you have clearly identified and got some agreement from other drivers that they will join you.
1: As you can imagine, contracts are always like it's like a complicated map, right? And you have to kind of chart that course carefully. It's not done overnight. So as you can imagine, for my first day in role, one of the most important things has been identifying our driver lineup. So yeah, we have a course charted, and it's just about reaching those points, making those announcements at the right time.
0: Right. I know you've got to dash to another interview, so thank you for this time. Very quickly, the work starts here. Some decisions have had to be made in terms of the technical engineering. Are there anything Are there any big decisions left now that you've got to make? Or is this kind of fine-tuning and proving things in the real world before homologation, before you set the specification of the car?
1: Yeah, it's quite a complex kind of map of activity right now, but fundamentally the hard points are largely there, I would say. We've tooled the car, you've seen the bodywork's been produced to go testing, so we've got it from CFD to wind tunnel on the aero side. Now we track test and validate that. If it correlates and we're in a great place, fantastic. If we need to go back to the drawing board in some areas, we have time to do that. When it comes to the engine, we're developing our own engine, so all new engine, not something which has been used before with Aerotechnica Motori, and that's an engine which is going to be developed through the course of our test program. We have a plan. Again, as long as we reach those milestones from a reliability and a performance and efficiency point of view, then we'll be happy. But it is a development process we're in now. We want to validate parts and get them locked in, but the truth is, if we discover things where we see we want to improve performance or we see an opportunity for more performance, we'll grab that until we homologate.
0: Yeah, you've got to be prepared to pivot if you have to. James, absolute pleasure. Thank you.
1: Thanks, John. Much appreciated.
2: Nick Damon is with me, not physically, but
3: no,
2: virtually.
3: I'm virtually with you. Yes, almost there.
2: We haven't actually introduced you properly yet. So, good evening, Nick Damon.
3: Good evening, everybody. Good evening, Tim. Good evening, John. Good evening, the team over in the Nürburgring. I'd like to point out it's been raining here as well.
4: It's not as cold as it is here.
2: No. Let's talk about bikes, because Ooh. We've had some at the weekend.
3: We certainly did. We had the Le Mans, the Grand Prix of France at Le Mans, which is probably the best attended race of the year now in the MotoGP calendar. And a packed crowd saw a pretty impressive weekend of action, including another massive accident for Marc Marquez. It meant he's off to have some operations. Well, actually, he's had some operations already. He's already had two things worked on.
2: Okay.
3: One of which is his foot, which is what he injured in this massive high side he had in the sprint race. And the other thing is what he thinks has been preventing him from performing for the rest of this season so far, from a previous injury, which an operation when they decided to stabilize his dislocated shoulder. And I've had that done, but obviously not quite as extreme as he had. They put some screws in to stabilize the ligament and the upper arm. And probably one of those screws has worked its way loose during all the other accidents he's had and has been tickling on a nerve and making it very difficult to do things whilst he's been riding, and he thinks that's the problem he's been having in being consistent. And they have taken that screw out or worked on that screw at the same time as cutting him open for his foot he did at the weekend, and he's definitely missing one race and possibly two.
4: It's a radial nerve, and it must have been agony. Apparently it doesn't hurt him when he's on a motocross bike, only when he's in position for a MotoGP bike.
2: Must be the way he leans.
4: I can't.
3: It's bendy.
2: So we have... because of that, Marco Bezzecchi just a point clear at the top of the table, Nick.
3: Well, yeah, I mean, it was a you know, Aprilia have carried on their good form. I mean, without Marquez, who's been obviously out of form, we think now because of his shoulder injury, there's not been a great deal of extra performance from Bagnaia, who's supposed to be the leader at Ducati, and that's now been left to Alex Marquez had a pretty bad year as well, keeps falling off, not particularly quick either on the 26 Ducati. But Fabio Di Giannantonio has been the main stay of the Ducati push, but that's been completely overwhelmed by the comeback of Aprilia, initially led by Marco Bezzecchi. And now every single session, every single race, our 2024 world champion, Jorge Martin, is showing his class. And he's a double win, despite lowly grid positions over the weekend. And it does now look like, you know, he's coming back into it. He has to be the favourite, John.
2: And the KTM of Pedro Acosta isn't having a terrible season.
3: No, but they haven't managed to win, and that's the thing. I think that, you know, the KTM obviously are, you know, mired in all sorts of other problems and financial to try and get out of, and it's uncertainty is the only thing they have at the moment. The only certainty at KTM is the uncertainty. And they, and so Pedro hasn't won a race yet. He's still, you know, he's way more competitive than the rest of the KTM riders. But of course the hot rumor, in fact, the hot fact, if they actually ever get round to, signing the agreement with the Liberty, so they can actually announce this, is that Acosta, of course, has already gone to Ducati for next year. So, yeah, they're looking at KTM looking at who they can sign. It's going to be a huge number of changes. It's going to be massive changes in the rider lineups next year. It's going to be, you know, it's literally going to be all change of crew, for the racers. Very few people staying with the same team.
2: Two riders are going to make their MotoGP comebacks this weekend in Catalunya. Tell us about those.
3: Oh, I didn't know that, because I know that the thing Ducati decided not to replace Marquez. So I don't know. So who is it? I'm going to guess. Danny Pedrosa is coming back for one.
2: We have a fifth Yamaha, and that's going to be in the hands of Augusto Fernandez.
3: Okay.
2: And we have the return of Maverick Vinales.
3: Oh, right. He's coming back from injury rather than coming back from somewhere else entirely.
2: It wasn't so much injury. It was a damaged screw.
3: Again, another damaged screw. So yes. They need to. It's interesting, isn't it? Because obviously, most times when you get metalwork stuck inside you as a normal person, they let it all mend, and then they take the metalwork out again. But it seems that MotoGP riders kind of eschew the removal of the metal at this point, because that obviously would take them another few months to get over the removal operations. They just leave it in there.
4: Why, of course,
3: it moves around a bit. I don't know. But most of these people, normal people, just get taken it back out again, don't they? You go in, the bone builds around the various bobs and take the screws out again.
2: Did we have World Superbikes as well?
3: No, we've got it this weekend.
2: What's going to happen in World Superbikes this weekend then?
3: Nicola Belega's going to win all three races.
2: Yes.
3: That's a really easy one. That's not Mystic Nick, by the way.
2: Who's not going to be racing? It's Bruno, isn't it, this weekend?
3: Yeah, I think so.
2: Who's not going to be racing there?
3: Miguel Oliveira's, whose injuries have turned out to be much more severe than expected.
2: And who else?
3: Oh, no, I've only got one injured person. Who have you got that's injured as well?
2: Jake Dixon.
3: Oh, has he run at all this year so far?
2: No. He ran in pre-season, crashed at Island Test.
3: Phillip Island.
2: And has been variously replaced by Yuki Kunyi, Johnny Ray. And it's going to be Yuki who serves as a substitute again. It's not pronounced Mosht, of course, in the Czech Republic.
3: Oh, yes, they go somewhere else in the Czech Republic, yeah, with a very heavy break into Turn 1, which used to be the place where Toprak, when he was doing it, was able to make up so much time. But, of course, he's not doing it, so Nicola Belega will easily win all three races.
2: I think that's pretty much all the bike news there is, so we will go back to John, who can tell us what's coming up in the second hour of the show.
5: 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And don't you dare switch off now, because the next hour is going to be even better.
6: Well, in the second hour of tonight's show, food is arriving, so might lose me for a little bit. In the second hour of tonight's show, we will be talking about this race at the weekend, ADAC Ravenor, maybe grab one or two of the guys, see if they've got some predictions. We can tell you who the starter is for the Le Mans 24 Hours. Tim wants to torture us with another pointless game show, this time the German edition, but we'll kick off the second hour of the show tonight with a brand new father. Welcome to Robert Keith Kenneth Mackay, and his dad has rally reports next.
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Welcome to another edition of Rally Report here on Midweek Motorsport with me, Peter Mackay. At the weekend, we saw Rally Portugal hosting the sixth round of the World Rally Championship for 2026. And Rally Portugal is an event that has been part of the very fabric of the World Championship for generations now. And Rally fans, when we think of Portugal, you think back to those crazy videos of the Group B cars flying between seas of people and Colin McRae in the Group A days and into the early World Rally Car days doing exactly the same thing. It's a country that's really rally mad, particularly in the area of Faf, where a lot of the iconic stages are. Luckily, safety-wise, we're in a different era than we were back then, and crowd control is a lot more advanced than it was in those days. But the passion for rallying still remains. And why does Portugal hold such a close place in the heart of not just local rally fans, but around the world as well? Well, it's a rally that just throws up so many curveballs for the crews. If it's full dry, you've got a lot of loose rocks to worry about. If you're running quite far up on the road, it's very, very difficult to win the rally because of the cleaning effect, the loose gravel sweeping away. But it's quite unusual to get a Rally Portugal where there isn't at least a little bit of at least a threat of rain. And sometimes it turns into a full-on monsoon. And when it gets wet at Rally Portugal, it gets so slimy and greasy and slippy that it can throw the whole rally up into a new dimension. And this was a Rally Portugal that was very much in that mould. This was another thriller in the World Rally Championship. After a couple of events on tarmac in Croatia and Gran Canaria, it was a return to gravel for the World Rally Championship, and probably the first pure test, in fact, definitely the first pure test of gravel pace. Yes, Kenya is a loose surface event, but not traditional in any sense at all. So Portugal was one where we're really going to get an idea of what the order of things were. And the good thing is, for neutral fans of the sport, Hyundai were much, much closer to the front-running pace of Toyota. Toyota have had a pretty dominant start to the season, particularly on sealed surface. But on loose surface, we wondered if Hyundai would strike back, and that is exactly what they did at Rally Portugal. Much, much closer to the front of the field. And the itinerary this year for Rally Portugal was a proper marathon, starting on Thursday and going all the way through to Sunday, with 23 stages in total. The overall kilometres not overly different, but the number of stages really kept the crews on their toes, and also the teams as well, trying to get that tyre choice right. It kicked off on Thursday with three stages, and it was super, super tight on Thursday afternoon, with Adrian Formeau winning stage one, Oliver Solberg winning stage two, and Sebastian Ogier winning stage three, with Oliver Solberg leading narrowly going into Thursday evening. On Friday morning, the fourth stage of the rally got its fourth different stage winner, with Sami Pajari taking the honours, who then doubled up those honours after stage five. But it was not a Toyota that was leading going into the fifth stage of the rally. No, no, no. It was the Hyundai of Adrian Formeau. Ever since the Frenchman has signed for the Hyundai World Rally Team after serving his apprenticeship at M-Sport Ford, he has proven time and time again that he has absolutely all of the speed to justify his position as a works WRC driver. But he's in a team with a pretty competitive bunch, and the very next stage, the elder statesman of the Hyundai World Rally Team, not an old driver by any stretch, but Thierry Neuville has been part of the Hyundai fold for nearly 15 years, and after an agonising loss of a win on the final stage in Croatia and a brutally difficult rally as Las Canarias, he was determined to strike back. And on the final stage of the loop on Friday morning, that's exactly what he did. Thierry Neuville joined the party with his own stage win. So you've got five stage winners in the opening six stages. How good is that? How exciting is that to follow?
So come Friday's service, Adrian Formeau, he's leading by 7.7 seconds from Sami Pyry, just 8 seconds from Sebastian Ogier, and just 8.2 from Thierry Neuville. Perfectly poised for a Friday afternoon of it being wide open and battling away. Well, maybe, but the one person you can never, ever underestimate and do so at your peril is 9-time World Rally Champion Sebastian Ogier. And come Friday afternoon, after just bedding himself in, classic Sebastian Ogier, 3 out of 4 stage wins to take him into the lead of the rally going into the Friday night halt by just 3.7 over Thierry Neuville and 15.2 over Sami Pyry. That afternoon performance from Sebastian Ogier is why he is so difficult to beat over a rally distance. He might maybe get off to a more steady start, but he is so good at that second pass when the pace notes have been confirmed and he feels like he can push. And even following on the onboards, if you have a Rally TV subscription, you can watch every onboard of every stage of all the top drivers. Pick a stage that hasn't been run before, watch Sebastian Ogier's onboard from the first pass, and then watch the second pass, and you will see two very different performances. And that is where he's able to do, to just notch the pace up to a level that very, very few have been able to match over the years. But going into Saturday morning, pace was only one part of the mix because the weather was starting to come in. On Saturday morning, all the meteo crews knew that there was going to be rain coming in. The matter was when. Now, with the new tyre regulations, with the Hankook tyres in the WRC, you have two choices of tyre, a soft or a hard. The hard only really works in warm, dry conditions generally. The soft is what you would need for the wet. So everyone had to go on soft tyres knowing that the rain was coming. But as the Saturday morning loop progressed, the rain never seemed to appear, and then tyre management came into it, because if you go too hard on the dry on the soft tyre, you run the risk of using up its performance too quickly. But two main things shift the dynamic in a different direction just before service on Saturday morning. First of all was poor old Adrian Formeau. A puncture on stage 8 was so frustrating, because he had been leading up in the lead of the rally at that early point of the day, and really, really frustrating to get that. And he faced a rally of fight back from then on. But on the last stage of the loop, it was where Oliver Solberg showed his true genius and why he is undoubtedly a driver who could dominate the sport over the next decade. Because when the rain came down, Solberg absolutely shone. Now, Oliver Solberg went into Saturday morning trailing the lead by 16.4 seconds. By lunchtime, he was leading from Ogier by half a second. Amazing. But then, Saturday afternoon, down comes the rain. And again, Sebastian Ogier, don't know what it is about afternoons, Ogier's afternoon delight, well, it was another afternoon for him, because in stage 17 on Arganil, over 10 seconds he took out of the entire field. And by the end of the day, Sebastian Ogier had built a lead of 21.9 seconds. Kind of like you're in a sparring match with a heavyweight boxer and you think, oh, we're doing quite well, we're landing a few hits, and then bang. That's where Sebastian Ogier is so good. When things get tricky and the grip goes down, he's just able again to find another gear. And that's exactly what he did going into Saturday night, leading by 21.9 seconds from Neuville and 25.8 from Sami Pyry, who was looking like he was in position to score a fifth WRC podium in a row. So come Sunday, they've already had 19 stages by this point, just 4 to go and probably the two classic stages in all of Portugal, Vieira do Minho and Pfaff. Pfaff is the one with the massive jump, and Vieira do Minho is the one with the boulders the size of a bus. Two brilliant stages and a great way to sort out
the rally. And on the first stage of the day, Thierry Neuville woke up determined to try and get that win that he so agonisingly lost in Croatia, and took 7.6 seconds out of Ogier on that first pass of Vieira Dominio. But then, on the first pass of the FAF stage, the weather came down again. So much so that Robert Virves, in a Rally 2 car, won the stage overall from Josh McAdleyan in the M Sport Ford Puma. At that point, though, in amongst all of that, Sebastien Ogier was able to get 7.3 seconds back again and lead in by 17.3 seconds going into the second pass of Vieira Dominio. But then, on the penultimate stage, that is where it all went wrong for the nine-time world champion. A puncture out of absolutely nowhere. Loose rocks on the road, it can happen, but Sebastien Ogier had it all under control, ready to score yet another win in Portugal, and yet it just wasn't to be his day. But unfortunately, the despair for Toyota continued, because Sami Pyry, a puncture for him as well, taking him out of a podium and not getting five in a row, which would have been hugely useful to his championship campaign. So, that then meant that all of a sudden, Thierry Neuville went into the final stage with 15 seconds of a lead, which, of course, he hung on to, but to win the rally in emphatic fashion. A win that means so much for his personal momentum after a difficult season and a half since he won the world title in 2024. A huge boost of motivation and joy and reward for the Hyundai World Rally team, who are working so hard to try and turn their fortunes around, and that silverware means a lot more than just the metal that it's made from. This is huge for Neuville, for Hyundai, but also for the competitive atmosphere of the World Rally Championship, and to prove that, under certain circumstances, the might of Toyota's armada of superstars can be beaten. Speaking of those superstars, Oliver Solberg steadied the ship very, very well this weekend, coming home in second place, recovering from a couple of unlucky punctures to get some good points on the board and vault himself back into championship contention after really three difficult rallies for the young Swede. And Elvin Evans, I've hardly mentioned him in this Midweek Motorsport Rally Report, because Elvin did what Elvin does best. He started at the very front of the road. He's getting way better at that. He's very, very strong now, starting at the front of the road, comparatively to where he was last year. That bodes very, very well when we go to Greece and on to the rest of the season, all on gravel. If he's going to be leading the championship, you've got to be good first on the road. So that is exactly what he did, coming home in third place and picking up some good points from Super Sunday and from the Wolf Power Stage as well. So where does that leave us then in the World Rally Championship, heading to Japan in just a couple of weeks' time? Well, it leaves Elvin Evans leading the championship by 12 points from Takemoto Katsuta, who had a relatively quiet start to Portugal. Managed to keep himself out of trouble though, and came home with 12 points, and keeps himself well and truly in at the championship fight. Oliver Solberg, with that score of 24 points, he gets himself up into third position on 92. Still quite a way behind Elvin Evans, but it seems to have red-hot pace on both surfaces. Adrian Formeau, he's the first of the Hyundais in fourth place after a good result for him. Could have been a lot better without that puncture on stage 8. And then rounding out the top five, Sami Pyry with 78 points. Trailing Elvin Evans, the leader, on 123. So, an absolute classic of Rally Portugal. If you get the chance to catch up on the stages on Rally TV, I urge you to do so, particularly the Sunday afternoon stages where it got absolutely crazy. If you're in the UK, you can watch all of the World Rally Championship on TNT Sport, or wherever you are in the world, on Rally TV. You can watch all of the World Rally Championship and European Rally Championship as well, which returns to Sweden
next week on a lot of the same stages that used to be used on Rally Sweden for near Karlstad, but run on pure gravel. It's like a gravel Grand Prix, high speed and a huge entry list, which was announced today. I'll be there at the stop line and we'll be reporting back from there, along with Rally Japan. I'm heading out east to Rally Japan, where we have our final tarmac rally of the year for WRC. It's a great time to be a rally fan. Make sure you're following along. We're here on Midweek Motorsport Rally Report. See you next time.

0: Well, let's now do some Formula One news.
1: Hooray! Oh no, hang on.
0: But instead of really going go first one? To Nick Damon, yeah. I'm going to go first to John Hindhoff.
2: Oh, really?
0: Yes.
2: Okay, why?
0: What is Silverstone borrowing from the Stadium of Light?
2: Ooh, that's interesting. Are they borrowing the black cat that we took down to put up a black dog for Mental Health Awareness Week?
0: No or? Cats here. Grounds from no, very of course, grand. About not letting cats onto the circuit.
2: Very good point, very good point. Are they borrowing the... the light stuff that they run across the grass to give something, to get something greener?
0: No. Nope.
2: Borrowing that? Granit Xhaka? Not sure what he would do. What else could they be borrowing? Have we got some kind of big squeegee that they need? Or is it a person that
0: It's a concept.
2: It's a concept. The classroom... We used to have a couple of teachers at the Stadium of Light. Academy of Light.
0: Not Academy. No, it is connectivity. Because Silverstone is installing its own permanent 5G network.
2: And are you saying they've got that idea from the Stadium of Light? Because I can never get any connectivity when I...
0: Well, this is obviously not good then, because it's being installed by a company called Boldin Networks. So it's completely network agnostic. And it's based on the company's distributed antenna system, which you see at the Stadium of Light. And will provide fans, race teams and broadcasters with seamless connectivity all year round.
2: So is that Boldin, did you say?
0: B-O-L-D-Y-N.
2: Y-N? Y-N, okay.
0: Yes.
2: Not Boldon, which is a place near the Sunderland. So is this some kind of flashy sort of mesh, Wi-Fi mesh type of thing?
0: Yes, except 5G. So there'll be 25 access points around the circuit with 57 high capacity sectors and 87 DAS zones, which will ensure reliable connectivity even during peak attendance. The 5G network will also combine the latest multi-beam antenna technology within the DAS architecture to support all commercial mobile bands across all UK mobile network operators in a 2x2 MIMO configuration.
1: Oh, I love a 2x2 MIMO configuration. Yeah. The only thing I would say is that's all lovely, but at some point it has to hit the network and the internet. So who is connecting to that lovely mesh? Because that's your pinch point.
0: Well,
1: you may have 1,000 people connected, and they're all, I've got a connection, lovely, but if you've got nothing to go down because your pipe's full of other stuff.
0: Yes, I know that Silverstone has a very, very thick pipe from certain
2: Indian... Wide was the word you were looking for.
0: Realistically,
1: the pipe only needs to be about a centimetre round because it only needs to have about 4 fibres down it to get unlimited amounts of bandwidth if there's bandwidth at the other end.
0: Yes.
2: This is a part, gentlemen, of a massive infrastructure project that's going on at the Stadium of Light that potentially, I think...
0: will allow you to make a phone call there.
2: Well, no, phone calls are always fine. I've never had a problem with phone calls. No, but they're going to put the top level on all the way around, which will take us to 87,500 capacity. There's some plans for more development around the ground as well, around the vicinity of the ground. So it's all obviously predicated on us staying in the Premiership, which we've already sorted out. And potentially, I mean, Europe is still in our own hands. Europe is still in our own hands. If we win our last two games against Chelsea and Everton and Chelsea, actually, then we would go above them in the Premiership, and then it's down to how far the European places go.
0: We might get Chelsea very keen to win both of their remaining games, though, and get European football for themselves.
1: I think Chelsea's been very keen to win their last seven games as well, but that hasn't worked.
0: That hasn't happened for them. No, they did get though.
2: No team in the Premiership this year has taken 6 points from Sunderland. And we can say that now, even with those two games to go, because we beat Chelsea and we drew with Everton. So no team has taken 6 points from Sunderland this year. Now, we've gone off track, guys.
0: We have. The CEO of Bolton Networks UK and Ireland, Brendan O'Reilly, said Bolton is very proud to be supporting this iconic venue with connectivity infrastructure. It's built to match its world-famous reputation. Presumably that's a quote that could apply to both the Stadium of Light and Silverstone.
2: Yes, indeed. Anyway,
0: so for a Silverstone-specific quote, let's go to Stuart Pringle, who said, this new network delivers the performance and resilience we need to allow us to share information in unforgettable, iconic moments that will enhance our fans, customers and partners' visits. We're delighted to bring world-class connectivity to everyone who comes through our gates.
2: Perfect.
0: The words of someone who probably doesn't understand the technology.
2: Have we got time for a quick bit of... I'm not going to do a massive amount on the WEC because obviously we covered it pretty well over the weekend, but there are a couple of points arising from the WEC that I want to slide into this hour that I forgot to mention in Still to Go.
0: Yes, do that.
2: Oh, okay. Well, first of all, congratulations to BMW, first and second, Andreas Roos, BMW M Sport, Vincent Voss, WRT. It's been coming for a while. They got it done. Great race. Johnny and Bruce did great work. I thoroughly enjoyed listening to them and chipping in here and there. It was a great atmosphere in the press room where I was with all the Italians again. The other thing is how poignant was it that BMW... Sorry, they're setting up for dinner here, or resetting for dinner. How poignant is it that the... that win, the first in the WEC for BMW in the top class, came at Spa, which is a scene of so many BMW victories, and the week after Alex Zanardi died as well, and the cars were carrying Grazie Alex decals on the cars that week. Very, very emotional, and a huge party on Saturday night from those guys, and well done to McLaren, who also had their first win in WEC. They won the GT Le Mans category, Le Mans GT3 category as well. Great racing in both, and it sets it up nicely for Le Mans, which is the next one, which of course we'll have coverage for. And speaking of Le Mans, we now know the identity
0: of all the drivers.
2: All the drivers, and just a little bit earlier on today, the identity of the celebrity who will be waving the flag to start the race, the tricolour, on Saturday afternoon at 3 o'clock. And it is a legend of French sport. Do you know who this is, Nick?
1: No idea. I guess it's Zinedine Zidane.
2: No. A legend of French sport who isn't French.
0: Oh, Jackie X.
2: No, but it's the world's greatest endurance race, and the person concerned has the most wins in it in stages. There's the giveaway.
1: Oh, it's Isle of Man guy.
2: It is the Manx missile himself. It is absolutely right. Mark Cavendish will be waving the flag. He's a massive car fan. I did Top Gear Live with him a few years ago. On the indoor, when we did the indoor stuff with Top Gear Live, and he was one of our stars in reasonably priced car, and he was good. So I think he'll enjoy that. We'll try and get him on to Radio Le Mans in the Ford Racing Global Broadcast Centre and get him in for a chat, because he talks very confidently about cars. So I saw that. Have you perused, Tim, the full entry list? Is there anything you want to pull out of that? Any surprises? There was only two or three seats, maybe eight
0: yes.
2: seats, I think.
0: I don't think there's any surprises whatsoever. I think we had two hypercar seats that hadn't previously confirmed and three in GT. So
2: there was a couple of LMP2s which have been taken up by the sort of people you would expect them to be. If you go on to Sportscar 365, it's all there. And so now we have a full entry list, so you can start making your charts we can get the spotless guide ready. You can start doing all your prep. I'm looking at you, Bradley, and you, Snowden, down in the pit lane. You can start doing your Le Mans prep starting now. Because obviously you've memorised the whole 161 car entry for this weekend already. Yeah. A bit busy this weekend. A bit busy, says Bradley. Snowy put two thumbs up. I think that means he's got two cars that he's now pretty...
3: Two cars, they went
2: thumbs. They went thumbs with them, oh dear God. Thank goodness there's not many people left in here at this time of night. You listen to Midweek Motorsport. It is Series 21, Episode 18. Tim, where in the wide world of motorsports would you like to take us next?
0: Well, I'll tell you where I'm not going to take you.
2: Right.
0: And that's back into the past.
2: You're not taking me back into the past?
0: No. Because I'm in full agreement here with Juan Pablo Montoya.
1: Okay.
0: Who says, social media traditionalists who continue to demand the return of screaming V8s are romanticising the past, which was boring and like racing in a short test session.
1: But he's not wrong.
0: He's not wrong.
2: People always see the past through rose-tinted glasses. There was some good racing in the past. There were perhaps one or two good races in the past. And in the present, you'll get similar things in all type of motor racing. It's like football. You get some good games, you get some not so good games. You get some interesting passages of play. Sometimes, you know, a nil-nil first half, which is, you know, on paper, looks like nothing, can be one of the most exciting things you've ever watched. And in the second half, you might have two or three goals, and you look at it and go, well, actually, the first half was better. It's very, very difficult to quantify any of these. We're fortunate in our form of racing that we are looking at an age where it seems as though there are more people who can go out there and win. Now, you can say that that's because of the regulations, which it is, and performance balancing, and a well-written set of homologation regulations as well. But you know, as people keep reminding me, we're in the entertainment business.
0: And Formula One is no different, of course. Montoya said, people come up to me and say, your time in Formula One was so good. I say, watch one of those races. They're so boring. Even for me driving, it was like a short test session. Older engines may have sounded more dramatic, but louder cars don't make better racing.
1: No, that's absolutely true. But I think what people would like to see is less complicated engines, less of an engine form. If you could get the, if you had the aerodynamics we have now, combining with the engines and the weight we had 15 years ago, then you'd have some very good racing. The cars would be nimble, they'd be light, they'd be noisy, they'd be powerful, and they'd be aerodynamic, able to follow each other. So, you know, you put bits together to make the best of both worlds, don't you? Theoretically.
2: Of course you do. Yeah, of course you do.
0: Who has hinted at coming out of retirement?
1: Oh, blimey. Sebastian Vettel.
0: Yeah, no.
1: Okay, it's just a guess.
0: He was around the same year as Sebastian Vettel.
1: Right. Mark Webber.
0: Very close.
1: Mark Webber's very close. Daniel Ricciardo.
0: Daniel Ricciardo is correct.
1: To do what?
0: He said, if I was to do something, maybe one day it would be from a fun aspect rather than chasing a championship aspect. I don't need to hold a trophy in something. I don't need this for myself. I just want something I can enjoy.
1: Seems fair enough. Sounds like the retired person's dream.
0: He said, I want to make sure if I was to ever do something again, it's just joyful. I don't have to prove anything or try to be the best.
1: Seems fair enough.
0: I'm wondering, have we lost John again? No, he's still there. Excellent. In that case, I think it is probably time to play Pointless.
1: Hooray!

0: So round two of Pointless, and this week, as John is in Germany, we are going to do a German version.
1: Wunderbar.
0: It is wunderbar.
2: Yeah.
0: Sehr wunderbar.
1: Explain to the listener what the raison d'etre behind this is and what the whole point of Pointless is, if you will.
0: Well, we're looking really for drivers who scored no points in Formula One.
2: And we're also really, German, I take
0: really
2: it.
0: Really that simple. And we're, in this week, we're not going just for Germany, but also for Austrians, because they speak German in Austria. So we're looking for German or Austrian drivers who scored no points. You get
2: I can't think of any bad Austrian drivers.
0: Really?
2: Who scored points. Well, really? Jochen Rindt, Niki Lauda, who scored lots of points.
0: Yes. Keep thinking. obviously, you can't just pick any driver. They must have actually entered a Grand Prix. John, I think you went first last week, did you? Or last time?
1: I think so.
0: So, Nick, you can go first this time and go for your best shot at a German or Austrian driver.
2: For once, I know I'm right with this one. And that's Marcus Winkelhock. Led the only race he took part in, but he certainly didn't score a point.
0: Marcus Winkelhock did lead that one race in 2007. And as you say, he did not score a point in it. So Nick goes Winkelhock and gets zero. Who are you going to go for, John?
1: I have no clue. I'm going to phone a friend. Joe Bradley is sitting next to me. Give me a German or an Austrian driver, F1 driver, who never scored any points.
3: Never scored any points?
1: Yeah.
4: Hans Binder.
3: Helmut Conny.
0: Oh. Which one are you going to go for?
1: Thrown. Hans Binder?
0: Hans Binder, the Austrian, scored no points in his 15 race entries in 1976, 77, and 78. So Bruce Jones.
2: I'm not taking on Bruce in this. I'm not playing against Bruce.
0: It sounds like you are now.
2: I'm not playing against Bruce. Well, Nick, we're playing against Bruce. Yeah.
0: Nick, who's your next guess?
2: Well, I got another one. I have another banker on this one, which I know scored no points from one race and is also well known to all of us, and that's André Lotterer.
0: André Lotterer is another who scored 0 points.
2: Can I point out now, at this point, I'm stuck.
0: You need to start thinking about Austrian.
2: Yeah, but I can't play Bruce.
0: John, Bruce and Joe, who's your second pick?
1: André Lotterer was a good shout. What was your pick there, Bradis? That you said?
4: Helmut Koenig.
0: Helmut Koenig scored no points. Yeah.
1: Yeah, very good. I should do this every week. This is much better.
2: Yeah.
0: Get Joe to do it for you, yes.
2: So is it race entries or race starts?
0: As long as they've started one race, it doesn't happen.
2: What if they've sort of started a race illegally?
0: Who are you suggesting?
2: Oh. Kenneth Hayer's dad, Hans Hayer.
0: Hans Heyer does not get onto the list, I'm afraid, no.
2: No, but he did start a race, he wasn't supposed to. He did enter a race.
0: Not the same race.
2: He was. It was the Austrian.
0: Hans Heyer, actually, I am going to give you a point for Hans Heyer, because the reason I couldn't find him was I was looking up at Germany, not West Germany, which is, of course, what's...
2: Passport. So yes, I know. I'm running out of people I know now.
0: John, Nick, and John, Joe, and Bruce. Your third guest, please.
1: Hans Heyer, very good. That was very good. Somebody who's here this weekend, Volker Wiedler.
0: Volker Wiedler scored no points in Formula One. So that's another pointless answer for you. Nick, final guess.
2: I'm slightly aggrieved by this now, by the way.
0: Yeah, I would be.
2: I don't know for sure. I have no idea if this bloke scored points or not, but I know he was relatively unsuccessful quite a long time, and that's Christian Danner.
0: Christian Danner, yes. He started 36 Formula One races.
2: No, that's not a good sign.
0: And scored no points in any of them.
2: No, neither.
0: So, wow. Nick, you can't lose, but this could still end in a draw. Final guess, John.
4: I'm plundering my sports car knowledge, and I think a man who led many races but never scored a point was former safety car driver Bernd Schneider.
0: Bernd Schneider.
2: Oh, that's a good call.
0: Had only 9 Formula One race starts, but he scored no points. So we have a tie this week.
2: Well, sort of.
0: Both of you on 0.
4: No, I don't. That's fine. Yes, I think morally, I feel a bit like Southampton, Tim.
2: Were you spying on the results, were you?
4: I was spying, yeah. I had spies out. I had my spies out.
2: Wow.
0: There's a few notable Germans that you...
2: Did Pascal Wehrlein score any points?
0: Pascal Wehrlein scored no points. He was in Formula 1 for about 3 seasons.
4: Joe Winkelhock? What about Joe Winkelhock?
0: Winkelhock scored no points. Manfred scored 2, though. Yeah, plenty of high-profile Germans that you could have gone for, but didn't. And Austrians as well. Roland Ratzenberger, Helmut Marko, Hans Stuck.
2: Hans Stuck didn't score any points.
0: One of them didn't. The other one scored 14. You didn't have...
4: Shall we move on?
0: Yes, let's move on. Should we talk about engines?
2: Yes, let's talk about Formula One engines. Well, no, it's not me. There's been a meeting of the various minds post Miami, and they've come up with a kind of a rather surprising attempt to immediately change things for next year, rather than, despite the fact that a lot of the parts of the cars are already committed, and obviously it takes some work on the engine as well. And they wanted to kind of adjust the mix between combustion engine and electrical power. So currently it's nominally 350, isn't it? Kilowatts. And they want to change it to 400 from the internal combustion engine and 300 from the electric side of things, which obviously will, the idea therefore is you can have less issues with batteries running out and that sort of thing. They also talk about having a slightly larger battery as well, but that might have to wait. Upping the power of the ICE is not a much of a problem, because a 1.6 turbocharged engine, racing engine, producing 460 horsepower is massively under stress. So getting another 80 horsepower out of it is not an issue whatsoever. Obviously, there are issues as far as they've got test reliability and that sort of stuff, but it's not like you're pushing an envelope of any sort. The only slight issue is the way they're going to do that almost certainly is by increasing the fuel flow. Obviously, getting more power out, you have to put more power in. The power in comes from the fuel. And that could be a problem, because it will require a larger fuel tank. And the fuel tank is something that is defined very early on in the design process, and of course is actually held within the core chassis. And some of the teams, to save money or to allow money to be allocated somewhere else next year in the very stringent cost cap, were looking to carry over their chassis from this year to next year. So that would not be quite so possible. They need to find an extra probably 10 to 15 litres of fuel. I think it was 75 litres at the moment, I think it is. I think they need to find another 10, 15, 20 litres of fuel. They might not have the actual capacity within the chassis itself. And much as the concept of going to a 5 megajoule battery rather than a 4 megajoule battery is all well and good, but of course it's you need a bigger space to put it in. Is that space available? And it adds to the weight. So, as they continue to try and find a way of pleasing everybody whilst pleasing nobody in the regulations, that's where they're at the moment in a much earlier than expected, move to take away this 50-50, which is hamstrung everything, and now move to 60-40, and I'm sure in future years move to 70-30 and eventually just give up on this electricity entirely.
0: Any other Formula One news that we need to talk about?
2: No, it's the middle of 3 weeks of not happening. So we've had the week of after the Miami Grand Prix, and next week is the week before the Montreal Grand Prix, and this is the week when things get made up mainly. So if you see things saying Lewis Hamilton is going to retire, that's made up. Not saying he's not going to retire, but.

0: that same progress of the pack that he even, you know, you think, you know, 2/3 of the race left, he could have got several positions more. I think, was he fifth, was he sixth in the end, Alex? It's just a bit of a surprising lack of moving forward, but showing, you know, that, you know, much as with most motor racing, track position is key.
1: Yes. The big talking point of the race involved Alex Rossi, though. And I remember many years ago, probably 20 years ago, being at a race meeting where in the circuit PA box, they had a visit from Nigel Mansell. And the circuit commentator said to Nigel, "Oh, it looks like the safety car's coming out. Why is that?" And Nigel said, "For safety reasons." And of course, that is exactly why a safety car should come out. If a safety car doesn't come out when it should come out because they don't want to disrupt people's pit strategy, that's not for safety reasons. That's for commercial reasons.
0: Yes.
1: IndyCar, on Tuesday, in fact, has announced a change to its operating processes and procedures following the review of what happened on Saturday at Indianapolis, and have decided that if they need to bring out the safety car or escalate to a full course yellow, they will do that without waiting for people to make pit stops first.
0: It does seem like a no-brainer, really.
1: Yes. So IndyCar will no longer take into consideration pit windows or the running order of cars on track before deploying a full course yellow. Initiation of a full course yellow will be based primarily on driver status, vehicle position and condition, the location and readiness of safety personnel, recovery access, and the speed differential between affected cars and approaching traffic. Raj Nair, who is chairman of the Independent Officiating Board, said the Lap 21 incident on Saturday made clear there needs to be a cleaner standard for how race control moves from local yellow to full course yellow. IndyCar officiating has made this change of approach to ensure that the only inputs to the full course yellow escalation are safety ones. And IndyCar President J. Douglas Bowles added, "The most important job in race control is to ensure the safety of our drivers. Saturday highlighted that we must not waver from that central mission, and aligning everyone on that philosophy is crucial." So that is the change to the rules in IndyCar, what will presumably now be known as the Alex Rossi rule. And IndyCar is testing again this week,
0: all the time,
1: ahead of the Indy 500, the 110th running takes place on Sunday, May the 24th. There have been a few announcements about this year's Indy 500, including who will be singing America the Beautiful in the pre-race ceremony.
0: Oh, tell me, I can't wait to find out.
1: It's Ephraim Owens.
0: I have absolutely no idea who that is.
1: He was a contestant on The Voice a few years ago, He is from Indiana.
0: Is he a country singer or a rock singer or? So he's not singing. So he's not singing national anthem.
1: He did. He did pick John Legend as his coach. And all four. Chairs turn.
0: Apparently, that was quite. Apparently, he was lucky to get John Legend because Chelsea wanted him as well.
1: And the testing so far has been led by Alex Palou. Not surprising, really.
0: No. It's a bit the Alex Palou show at the moment, isn't it, really?
1: Marcus Armstrong was second fastest, Connor Daly third.
0: This is actually a single lap pace, isn't it? It's not four lap pace even.
1: Correct, yes. So that's our IndyCar news. NASCAR is off to Dover this weekend.
0: Obviously not Dover in Kent.
1: No. This is Dover Downs, Delaware, 1 mile concrete oval for the All-Star race.
0: Really?
1: Yes.
0: That was at Charlotte.
1: No, it's at Dover now.
0: Okay.
1: And there's a prize fund of 3,093,000.

0: $1,000.
1: Well, they missed out.
0: The other Indianapolis story I forgot to tell you was that they've sold out of grandstand seating for the Indy 500 this year.
1: Wow.
0: And pit and garage passes are also sold out. So the only tickets left are a very small number of Green Flag Club and Performance Centre hospitality tickets. So a big full Indy 500 this year. A couple of hours ago, well, actually now nearly 12 hours ago, we had some information about next year's Maguire's Bathurst 12-hour race.
2: Yes.
0: First of all, we have dates for it, which are the 11th, 12th, 13th and 14th of February. But hang on, you say, that's 4 days, not three.
1: Hang on. Hang on. That's 4 days, not three, Tim.
0: That's right, because...
2: that's right.
0: In its new mid-February Valentine's slot, they are changing it from a three-day event to a four-day event.
2: It has been a four-day event in the past.
0: Yes.
2: Before COVID, I think 1 year, maybe, 19 or 18, it went to 4 days. And then, obviously, it cut back.
0: And we've lost John again.
1: Cut out, even.
0: Yes. So, 4 days of Bathurst. Maguire's has confirmed that it's extending its partnership for another year until 2027. Added on to that partnership.
2: And we're back as well.
0: Welcome back.
2: I mean we're back at...
0: Oh, you're back there, yeah. And
2: RSL is still part of it.
0: The Tractor Town experience is going to be revamped to make that bigger as well.
2: Cool, really? That was mega this year. I've never seen anything like it this year. Go to the archive and have a listen. I went down in the Ford Cortina, the 1600 GT 500. Absolutely mega, mega piece of kit. Thank you, Brad. From the.
0: I think we've lost him again.
1: Guys, you're getting little snippets, aren't we? Getting like 45 seconds of John and then a bit of a break.
0: Here he is.
1: Kitchen's back. He's back again.
2: Sorry about that. I don't know what to do with their Wi-Fi here. My apologies. My apologies. They are trying to close down for the night, in fairness. Look at the time. Look at the time.
0: Yeah. You really shouldn't be keeping them up.
2: Indeed. Indeed. They've had a long day of service. And that's fine. Where do you want to go to next, Tim?
0: I think we should do some sports car news.
2: Okay. Fire away.
0: The Lamborghini Super Trofeo is moving to the Temerario.
1: Yes.
2: Yes, next year. Yeah.
0: Next year. And the new car has been on public display. It was at Imola last weekend. And right. Marco Mappelli got to do some laps in it.
2: Lovely.
0: The current... Huracan Super Trofeo Evo 2 has been in use for 5 years. Stefan Winkelmann of Lamborghini said the Temerario Super Trofeo represents a completely new direction and marks the beginning of a new era for Squadra Corsa. The first time our Super Trofeo cars will be powered by a turbocharged powertrain built entirely in-house at Automobili Lamborghini. It's a twin-turbo V8 delivering 650 horsepower. And has a Hur 6-speed sequential gearbox.
2: Very good.
0: And if you want to buy one, it's €295,000 plus VAT.
2: How much?
0: €295,000 plus VAT.
2: Plus local taxes, yes. Yes.
0: Yes. And in the US, that's $399,000 plus taxes.
2: It's a very, very fast car, though.
0: Very, very nice car. The one that...